0: Jolly nice, Janet. And now, Figley, perhaps you'll tell us something about the historical associations of this famous place.
1: Certainly, Mr. Orr. Well, the town of London saw many changes during the various reigns. Charles II, for instance, added one or two bits to the place.
2: Yes, including Nell Gwynn.
1: Yes. And over here, ladies and gentlemen, on this very spot is where Charles uttered those well-known words.
3: Hello, Rodney.
0: Figley, I understand that the tower has earlier Roman associations.
1: Yes, that is what the history books tell us. Why do you ask, Mr. Orr?
0: Oh, several reasons. Firstly, I'm deeply interested.
1: Yes.
0: Secondly, it's an accurate historical fact.
1: Yes.
0: And thirdly,
1: yes,
0: we want to get in a sketch about Rome.
1: Oh, dead crafty.
0: Yes.
1: Oh.

0: A.D. 66, an era of wild and savage abandon. Rome, a city of treachery and lechery. Rome, a seething, sordid city of lust. Rome!
1: I'll get off with it! Hang me out like that. Go on, get off with it! You.
0: Do you mind belting up? Rome! In grip of the Emperor Nero.
2: You're telling me that.
0: That was his wife, the Empress Poppaea, the lady who likes spinach. Then there was the Emperor himself.
3: I am the mighty Nero, resplendent in toga and thin legs.
0: Yes. He was the nobliest Roman of them all. Our story starts in one of the Roman slave markets.
4: Grown-uppers! You want the best slaves? We've got them! Specially selected British slaves! The pick of the picks! We know all the best angles! Get your lovely slaves out!
3: I say, slave merchant, I am the mighty Emperor Nero.
4: Yes, and I am the Queen of Sheba, now off it.
3: You insolent wretch, I'll have your gall divided into three parts.
2: He is the Emperor Nero. Listen.
4: Oh, mighty Nero, forgive me. I should have known better. Really, I should. All praise to the Emperor Nero.
3: And all praise to John Jezzard, too. I desire your two best quality slaves to my beautiful Poppaea.
2: Yes, there's nothing I like better than stoving all day over a hot slave.
4: Then, my lady, I have two lads here who have received the good slave-keeping seal of merit. Forward, Sextus and Cotticus.
5: Hail to thee, O fairth appear.
6: Hi, Popsy. I'm Sextus, but you can call me Sexy.
5: And I'm Cotticus, and let's leave it at that.
3: What a puny pair. Are you sure they're not export rejects?
2: Oh, Nero, I think they are rather cutest, especially this one. See how he has painted himself in blue wool.
5: Blue wool, nothing. I'm freezing.
3: Then wrap up.
2: Please, Nero, buy them for me.
3: Very well, then. How much?
4: 6 pieces of the appropriate Roman currency, which we haven't had time to look up.
3: What? I'll give thou 3 pieces of the appropriate Roman currency, which we haven't had time to look up. And not a penny more.
2: Come, Sextus and Cotticus, let us get on with the Plotticus.
7: The Empress Poppaea was well pleased with her new slave. Plotticus looked after her personal accoutrements.
5: I burnished her bangles, brightened her beads, and brushed up her boo-boos.
7: And as for Sextus, he cared for the animals.
8: Yeah, I was the Lady Poppaea's gamekeeper.

0: All was not well in Rome.
1: Seated one day at an orgy. I was weary and ill at ease. Bad news was brought to the palace.
2: Oh, Emperor Nero!
1: Ah, 'tis the soothsayer. Well, what sayest thou?
2: Sooth!
1: Dost thou wish to incur the wrath of thy emperor? Wouldst thou relish the thought of being tied to a chariot and dragged round the arena? Dost thou wish to be thrown to the lions? Wouldst thou care for 1,000 lashes from the whip of knives?
2: No.
1: Then leave the funny lines to me. Now what sayest thou?
2: Oh, mighty emperor, Rome is seething with discontent. The people are working out a careful plot.
1: More than we can say for our scriptwriter.
2: Take heed, Nero. There are murmurings behind the scenes at the Colosseum.
1: And you should hear what they're saying at the Palladium.
2: Please, Nero, heed my warning.
1: Very well, soothsayer.
2: Good, then I am happy. As long as Nero heeds me, I know where I must be.
1: Let the orgy continue. Bring me another jug of that Latin wine. Yes, that's it. The hic, hic, hoc. Come, let us all get as tight as Andronicus.
3: Clodicus, where art thou? Clodicus! Oh, there thou art.
4: Don't interrupt us. I'm busy.
3: Hasn't thou finished writing that letter yet?
4: Who knows? Who knows? There.
3: What hast thou said?
4: The editor, Daily Centurion. Dear sir, as two British slaves, we must protest at the levy imposed on our special blue pains. When are you going to do something about the woe tax? Signed, Sextus and Sussex.
3: Well, Danicus, you should catch the beer clock post.
5: Sextus! Clodicus, come here! How wouldst thou like to regain thy freedom?
4: Oh, you may no longer be slaves. Oh, what Vlissicus.
3: But surely, oh, Papia, to do that, must we not become gladiolas?
5: You mean gladiators. Gladiolas are pretty little flowers. So I don't know, though.
4: Please, not that. Oh, do not make me face the lion. Oh, I think of huge yellow teeth, savage and vicious. Oh, they worry me.
3: Well, you can always take them out.
5: Wait, wait. There is another way. You can help in my plan to overthrow the Emperor Nero.
3: I always thought you and he was...
5: No, we are just good friends. Romans and countrymen.
4: What is the plan?
5: Destroy the city. Set fire to Rome.
4: We can't do that.
3: We wouldn't be any good at it.
5: Why not?
3: Well, you need a flair for that sort of thing.
4: Wait, I have a suggestion. It might be mucking about with history, but it's a much better idea. Leave it to us, Papia. Well, almighty Empress, the deed is done.
5: But Rome is still standing. I am perplexed.
3: Do not worry, Papia, though our plan has succeeded. See, here comes Nero, now no longer mighty.
4: Look at him, a man defeated.
5: I do not understand. Nero, what has happened?
1: Some rotten devil set fire to my fiddle. So much for early Rome, and now here are four slaves to music. Three men and one girl known affectionately to us as the Hornets.

0: And so to the Kenneth Horne documentary feature, Horne-O-Rama. Yes, once again, Kenneth Horne and his team of investigators bring you a factual report on topics of immediate interest. And this week we present a close-up on crime. Is burglary a paying business?
1: And if so, how do you get in on the ground floor? Well, now, first of all, let's talk to somebody who has recently fallen foul of the law. Is that right, sir?
2: Yeah, that is so, yes. I was absolutely furious because, of course, it was a case of false arrest.
1: Well, what happened?
2: Well, you see, I was strolling nonchalantly across Oxford Circus when a police constable touched me on the shoulder and said, I arrest you for assault. Well, of course, I was thunderstruck. He saw he'd made a mistake and said sorry, but it wasn't sufficient for me.
1: No?
2: No, certainly not. I looked the constable straight in the face and I said, you stand there, I said, you have the audacity to suggest that a respectable citizen such as myself, I said, would stoop to set a finger's assault, I said. I said, it's scandalous. You should be sued for wrongful arrest, I said. I've never experienced such a monstrous accusation.
1: I bet that shook him a bit.
2: Oh, yes, it was certainly one in the eye for him.
1: Yeah, it was for me, too. Well, of course, prevention is better than cure. And we're privileged to meet now someone who does just that. Good evening, sir. Good evening.
3: Good evening to you, sir. Thank you for asking me.
1: Not at all.
3: Now, I'm always pleased to do that.
1: Well, pleased to have you. Very pleased indeed.
3: Thank you.
1: Would you like to tell us about your job?
3: A pleasure, sir. Yes, I am a night watchman for a very beautiful and rich young lady.
1: And tell me, how long have you had the job? How long have you had the job?
3: I started last Friday.
1: Now, what exactly does the work entail?
3: Well, sir, you see, I sleep in the summer house, and if any burglars should break into the house, I'm supposed to run up there and protect her.
1: I see. Well, that's a very creditable job.
3: Oh, yes.
1: But surely it's rather dangerous. I mean, if the burglars found you in the summer house, well, they might shoot you.
3: If they found me in the summer house, I deserve to be shot.
1: Many influences join force in the constant fight against crime. Let us first pay tribute to the police. For whatever one might say, especially when your car's been towed away, the police are not often outwitted. You can always be sure that in the end, they'll get their men.
4: Hello, Ron there.
5: Hello, PCU Charles. I know I may have mentioned this before, but should a blue suit you?
4: Yeah, thank you, Laura. I must say, you're a credit to your police station. What a smart uniform.
5: Yes, well, we of Cadillac Row have to keep up our appearances. And look, I've had a fur lining thrown into this one.
4: Oh, what a dolly idea. Mm. Such a boon on cold winter nights when you're standing in doorways.
5: Oh, don't remind me. You know, I was standing in the doorway the other night having a crafty smoke, and guess what happened?
4: What?
5: A courting couple shot a torch on me.
4: How embarrassing for you.
5: I know.
4: Must have been.
5: Carl,
6: look over there. That chap coming out of those offices. It's him.
7: You're right, Wallace. He's been eluding us for weeks.
6: Well, we'll get him this time. Come on, creep up behind him. Go carefully. I'm sure he knows we're after him.
7: Right. You stay behind and take cover.
6: Yes, all right.
7: I'll tackle him from the front.
6: Right, good luck.
7: There he goes.
8: I say that.
7: Who, me?
8: Yes.
7: Would you like to buy a ticket for the police ball?
1: Whenever we read those Sunday press reports of vice and crime in the West End of London, we are given pictures of evil, smoke-filled cellars in Soho. Now, is this accurate? Are there really dens of vice in the West End? we send Cecil Snaith to investigate.
8: Well, listeners, I'm speaking to you now from a charming little basement club in Soho called the Thieves' Kitchen. Supposedly, this is the famous haunt of the notorious criminals and desperados, but I haven't seen much evidence as yet. One might say, Soho far, Soho good. In this somewhat sleazy atmosphere, I have met the proprietor of the club, a man known to his intimates as Slasher Mahoney. But I must say he seems a pleasant enough character. True, one of the many young hostesses here did offer me a cigarette a few moments ago, which I refused. Never let it be said that Cecil Snaith is a bit of a dope. I'm sorry, I've done that. I can see a small group of people in earnest conversation at a table over there, and they seem to be inspecting various sorts of jewelry. I'll just take the microphone over to them and see if I can get a...
9: All right, everyone!
10: Thank you very much.
9: This is a peace raid. Okay, you over there. Drop that gun.
11: No, it's not a gun. It's a hand, Mike. You don't understand.
9: All right.
8: And this is 1789624 Snaith, Cecil, returning you to the studio.
1: Finally, let us consider the future of crime. Can it be stamped out? Well, most of the experts agree that fundamentally it springs from background and environment. Home life, they say, has much to do with it. Well, it is true, of course, that its influence can start in the home.
3: Felicity! Felicity! Where's my supper?
12: The potatoes aren't quite ready.
3: Oh, again, every night it's the same. My food is never ready when I come home.
12: Oh, look, darling. Is it all right?
3: I'm bent up with it, you silly old packer. Oh, it's enough to drive a man.
12: Put down that supper.
3: I'll put it down all right.
12: What are you doing?
3: Give the pantry door a kick as well.
12: And what's for after? Yes, my darling. I've made another trifle.
3: I'm sick of your trifle.
12: My lovely trifle all over the wallpaper. Now, simmer down, my darling. Supper won't be long. Go into the lounge and put your slippers on.
3: I don't want to put me slippers on, you dopey attic.
12: Oh, my darling, go along like a good boy. Sit down, please. Sit down nicely and watch television.
3: I'm not going to watch. It's a bad influence.
12: But why, Ambrose?
3: There's too much violence on television.
1: Well, there you are. There'll be another Hornorama next week when the subject will be engine drivers. Do they have to be trained? Also, next week's program, Mr. Paul Fenelay will be giving us a talk entitled How I Conduct Myself in Public. We shall be having the well-known Indian doctor Ram Sinjit Nepore, who will be doing an impersonation of Peter Sellers. So until next week at the same time, this is Kenneth Horne saying goodbye for now and leaving you with this thought from a listener. If a watchmaker went broke, would he be wound up? Good night.

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0: Hello and welcome to the show. First, an apology for a misprint in this week's Radio Times. In Sunday's choral recital, the singers should have been named as the Treadwellian Male Voice Choir and not the Mole Vice Choir. They produce an entirely different sound. Well, our old friends, the over-80s nudist leapfrog team, are in the news again. Apparently, they're getting ready for the first nudist Olympic Games, which will be held in Chile. Well, that's bad luck to start with, isn't it? Be the usual events, the high hurdles, hop, step and jump, pole vault, weightlifting, and I understand there's a record entry for the marathon, and I, for one, can't wait to see them come swinging into the stadium. Now... The disadvantages of nudist Olympics are that in the opening parade, it's hard to tell which country is which. And that even if you do win a medal, there's nowhere to pin it. But I'm sure you'll join me in wishing them good luck. Smith,
1: sir.
0: Now stop fiddling with your executive toy and announce the next item.
1: Yes, sir. Now, the Round the Horn Forum of the Air, where people phone in with their problems.
0: And I failed to cope with them. Ah, the first call now. Hello, Horn here. Hello, Gruntfutter?
2: Yes.
0: Are you alone?
2: No. Hold on, there's someone on my extension. Get off. Go on, get off. Sling your hook. Get off.
0: Ah, that's better. Now then, what's your problem?
2: My private discourses are being interfered with.
0: Well, it's hard to tell whether you're boasting or complaining.
2: You do not grasp my meaning. I cannot put up with it any longer.
0: Well, what's the matter?
2: I'm being bugged.
0: Are you?
2: Yes, people listening to my phone conversations. I'm being tapped and bugged. Tapped and bugged I am. I'm at the end of my tether.
0: Well, is that your only problem?
2: No, my main concern is to do with ancient lights.
0: Ancient lights?
2: Yes, I want to modernise so I can get a better view of the nurse's hostel.
0: Hello?
3: I'm six.
0: We'd never get away with this on television. So you're six. Well, how nice. Now, what's your problem?
3: I'm staying in a hotel, and our room's on the top floor. And I get in the lift and ride to the third floor. And then I have to get out and walk the rest of the way.
0: Well, that must be a long way for a little girl to walk. Why don't you take the lift right up to the top? Oh, isn't that sweet?
4: You're going to have to turn your stomach over.
0: Well, now, with her jumbuck akimbo and her billabong at a riggish angle, direct from the outback of Cromwell Road, here is Miss Judy Coolibar.
5: Hello, Colbert.
0: And good to have you back.
5: What do you mean by that?
0: Nothing. Just extending the hand of friendship.
5: Yeah? With what purpose in mind, might I ask? I'll tell you. To lull me into a sense of false security so that you can work your evil desires upon me.
0: Well, nothing of the kind, I assure you.
5: Oh, satiated, are you?
0: Not at all. Oh, dear, it seems awfully hard to get through to you.
5: Too right, sport.
6: Look at this. Look at this cover. Third finger, left hand. Do you know what it is?
0: A hangnail?
5: No, sport. It's an engagement ring.
0: Oh.
5: I met him on Anzac Day. It was love at first sight. Our eyes met across the crowded bar. He come over to me and straight away put the hard word on. Frankly, I thought he was Adrian because he'd been knocking back the steam. Ah, but Mr. Horn, my heart melted. My defences were down. Oh, I knew I was in love.
0: How charming.
5: Would you like to meet him?
0: Yes, I'd love to.
5: Oh, I love it, you great plummy faggot. Come out of the dunny. I want you to meet a friend.
0: And And if our Australian friends are listening, could we have some more phrases, please? We're running a bit short. And talking of running a bit short, we've found there's no better way of padding it out than introducing a song. And this week, Mr. Gruntfutter has joined us in the studio.
2: Yes.
0: Now, I believe you've got something for us, haven't you?
2: Yes, a nice little number. It gets a bit dicey on your Alan Tando.
0: Ah.
2: Alice, thank you. You may think me job is a dull one. I'm a greengrocer, what is on wheels? But I wouldn't swap with a bloke in the shop. What I serve makes much better meals. I've learnt quite a lot as I push round the

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0: Oh, dear. 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Which brings us to the Movie Go Wrong series. Forward, Smith.
1: Sir. Pornographic Productions, in association with Finnegan's four-star Sump Oil, the aperitif of the smart set, present a story of the young prince who led the Jacobite Rebellion, starring Kenneth Williams as...
2: Bonar Prince Charlie.
0: $17.45. My name is Hamish McGropesporan. I'm a simple Scottish crofter. I breed bagpipes for a living. Well, I said I was simple. I was eating my heather sandwiches in the field one day when a horse galloped up.
3: The prince has landed in Scotland. He's coming this way.
0: I was astonished by this. I'd never heard a horse talk before.
3: Oh, it's not the horse, you fool. It's me on the back of it. You know, recognize the flaming red beard and the hairy legs.
0: Oh, of course, yes. How are you, Auntie?
3: I'm fine.
0: Even as Auntie spoke, a lone regal figure appeared over the hill. The hope of Scotland, leader of the clans, a man who struck fear into the heart of every Sassenach.
4: No, here. No, don't be like that. I am the young pretender, Charlie. People call me Bonnie on account of this long skirt, the berry and the machine gun. No, here. I've travelled far to seek the throne.
0: It's just across the yard. Have no fear, my prince. Every man in Scotland will follow you.
4: I'd rather they didn't.
0: That night, the prince slept under my roof while I wasn't having him in my bedroom. The following morning, I prepared a special treat for breakfast. Good morning, sire. Would you like a little grouse?
4: Yes, I would. I've had a shocking night on that round. No fun up there, I tell you, with the wind whistling up your lum.
1: Translator's note, lum is the Scottish word for chimney.
4: Nice. What I need is a drop of the hard stuff. Have you got any?
0: Yes, of course I have. I gave him a lump of frozen porridge.
4: Oh, thank you. Yeah. The clans must all be told I'm arrived in Scotland. Here, take this and spread it throughout the glen.
0: What is it? Is it your message of hope?
4: No, it's your rotten lump of frozen porridge.
0: The leaders of the clans came from far and wide. The meeting was to be held in the Grand Hall of the McWomen's Institute. And first to speak was Angus McSpray.
3: Fellow Scotsmen, I speak sincerely when I say that Scotland's prince should have our support in his struggle to seize the sovereignty of this island.
0: Strong men turned away as he spoke.
3: Shall we stand aside like mice? Or shall we rise against the Sassenachs and restore a Stuart to the throne of his ancestors?
0: When he'd finished, there wasn't a dry eye in the hall. In fact, there wasn't a dry anything. Then leader after leader stood up to pledge his support. The McLeods, the McBorbies, every clan supported him. The prince was visibly touched. But in that crowd, there wasn't much he could do about it.
4: Friends, I came to Scotland for only one reason. I got on the wrong boat. But now I have your support. To arms!
1: The scene shifts to sometime later in London. Queen Caroline is in conference. It should have been King George, but Betty Marsden couldn't manage it. So she's playing it as Elizabeth Taylor. She's speaking to her trusted advisor, the Duke of Cumberland.
5: Duke, not Duck.
1: Oh, sorry. It's a mistake anyone could make, especially the way you walk.
5: Why? Now, look, Combi, the way I see it is this. Jacobite-wise, we bought a lot of grief. Bonnie Charlie's campaign is going over big. North of the border, he's topping the Tam O'Shanter ratings. It's gotta stop.
6: Well, what do you suggest, Your Highness?
5: I suggest you advance and stand against them.
6: If you say so, ma'am.
5: Not me, you fool. The enemy. I don't know, though.
0: Meanwhile, the young pretender had marched into England at the head of his army.
1: At this point, it should be placed on record that I, Douglas Smith, of 10 o'clock news fame, play England. I am a precious jewel set in a silver sea. The Scottish border runs alongside of me, but she's wasting her time.
0: Good for you, Smith.
1: Thank you, sir.
0: Not at all.
1: Many men have tried to conquer me, none have succeeded. With the exception of a certain Norman, but that was long ago. Anyway, I certainly shan't surrender to the likes of Mr. William.
2: I see about that. Forward men into battle!
0: He won at Carlisle, he won at Manchester, but he could only manage to draw Derby County. Even after extra time. That was the start of the troubles. Sire, the men are beginning to grumble about the food. Listen.
7: Rhubarb! Rhubarb! Rhubarb! Rhubarb!
8: Why can't we have porridge instead?
4: I don't know what they're complaining about. Rhubarb is the best thing in the world for a regular army.
0: Possibly, but they're all deserting. Our ranks are thinning out.
4: How many have we got left?
0: Well, counting the advance guard, the right flank, the left flank, the centre battalions, the rear guard and the auxiliaries, we've got two. That's you and me. Oh, and a few camp followers.
4: Ooh! Well, they're not much good to anybody.
2: Oh, I am undone, Amish! Oh, I am undone! Oh, yay! What am I going to do? Well,
0: that's what's worrying me. I hear the Duke of Cumberland is planning to march against us. There may be a battle, and who knows what the outcome will be.
3: I yield! I've done my best and fought bravely for many hours, but now I give in to superior strength. I'll do anything you say.
9: That's more like it, Cumby. But it'll have to be later. It's time you went to rid England of this pretender.
0: Meanwhile, Charlie was retreating north. He marched by the way of Carlisle, crossed the border and stopped to invest sterling. He took his profit in dollars and hired another army. The scene was set for the bloody battle at Culloden.
10: It's a bright sunny day here at Culloden. The Duke of Cumberland has won the toss, and he's setting his field infantrymen at Silly Midon, cannon in slips and cavalry in the gully. And here come the Scots men.
0: It was an inspiring sight. 5,000 kilted Scotsmen rushing through the tall thistles, screaming.
2: Come on, men! Come on, men! Face the enemy and charge! If that doesn't work, turn your back and charge!
0: The old Scottish trick, reversing the charges. But this time it didn't work. Cumberland led his men forward. The smell of powder hung over the battlefield.
3: Well, I can't bear a shiny nose. Forward, men! Show no mercy! After this, I shall be known as the Butcher of Culloden.
4: I have to play a lot butcher than that.
0: It was obvious that the battle was lost. Men were falling wounded on all sides. I myself was shot in the gorse.
4: Nasty. Come on, Amish, don't just lie there. Tuck your ski and do in the top of your stocking, and we'll run for it.
0: Oh, hello, Mr. Gruntfuddock again.
4: You don't know, I'm the young pretender, you fool. Pull yourself together. We're on the run from the English.
0: Oh, sorry, yes. Flora McHaggis will hide us. This is her cottage.
9: You rang?
0: No. No, it was the bell. Oh, dear. Reversing the charges.
4: My friend is wounded and delirious, as you can tell from the last joke. Here, Flora, is there a doctor here?
9: Aye. I'll call him.
11: Dr. Cameron!
12: Bide your time when I finish this bowl of nourishing soup. Now then, let's have a look at you. Have you kept up your antenatal exercises?
0: No.
12: Why not?
0: Well, I'm not having a baby.
12: There's no reason to disregard your health. Take these. I want you to swallow one 3 times a day.
0: He handed me a pack of lies and left. The loyal Fora hid us in our cottage for many days. Then came that fateful knock on the door.
12: Open in the name of King George!
13: It's the redcoats. Not a sound. Or they'll have us entering a knobbly knees contest or something. Shh. I'll open the door and divert their suspicions.
12: I hadn't seen him. He isn't here. What makes you think he's here? He isn't, I tell you. I swear it. He isn't here. Why should he be here? He positively is not here. Definitely not. Without a shadow of doubt, he is not here.
14: There's a reward of £30,000.
12: He's in the kitchen.
14: In here, men. Good move.
15: We meet again, bonny Prince Charlie. Wait a minute, you're not Charles Stuart.
5: Of course I'm not. I never said I was. All I said was I'm a young pretender.
15: Well, then who are you?
5: I'm Charlie Finacopan and Frying Barney.
0: And on that shattering anticlimax, we end this week's production, thereby avoiding hordes of irate Scotsmen from descending upon the BBC and tearing up their radio licences. Last year's, of course. Well, now, things are never so bad they can't get worse, and here to prove it is England's proud rebuttal to the accusation that we're a nation of second-class boglers. Rambling Sid Rumford.
10: Thank you very much, Captain. Very nice introduction, Mr. Horne. Hello, me dearios. This week I have nurdled in my gander bag.
0: Oh, that's bad luck, isn't it?
10: And I have come up with an old patriotic air that dates back to the time when the British Nadgers ruled the world.
0: Good heavens, that's the week before last.
10: After something. It is a stirring strain that goes after this fashion, sturdily but with a whiff of grape shot or wintergreen. Optional.
16: Here's a grunge unto your artifacts with a fa-la-la-la-la-la and a munch to your digestive tracts with a fa-la-la-la-la-la and those who would not grit their spong, I wish them neither groat nor gong, nor yet a splod to hang it on. With a fa-la-la-la-la-la-la-la, and I think I botched my cord wangle. Confusion to your whirling fork with a fa-la-la-la-la-la-la, and agonies from rancid pork with a fa-la-la-la-la-la-la, and he who nurks his mool is fine. Will find no merrier turf than mine. When I'm trundling grass, it's on the line. With a tra-la-la-la-la-la-la-la-la. And I know I've bodged my cord wangle. Oh, oh, oh!
0: Well, thank you, Rambling Sid. I'm sure that in your song you were expressing what we all feel. Acute nausea. Now, quite recently, in fact, as recently as the beginning of this programme, the subject of advertising on the BBC has cropped up again. Now, in general, I think advertising is a jolly good thing. So, when I was approached recently by an agency to make a TV commercial, I agreed. And the following morning, I turned up at their studio in Chelsea, and the sign on the door said, Boner Ads, Commercials for the Trade. Don't knock, enter. So I didn't, and did. Hello, anybody there?
17: Oh, hello, I'm Julian, and this is my friend Sandy.
18: Oh, hello, Mr. Oh, lovely. Yes. How boner to Vardy, your jolly old family-sized new improved eke again. What brings you trolling in here?
0: I've been sent out by the agency.
18: You don't surprise me.
17: What ad are you doing?
18: Well, it's obviously not air cream.
17: Oh, I don't know.
11: It could be for that new Rye restorer. What's it called? Fuzzy Top. You know, before and after.
18: Before and after, he looks more like instead. No, hold on. That's not Mr. Orne doing that.
0: Well, I should rather hope not.
11: Oh, no. Of course it's not him. How silly of me. It's Sir Laurence Olivier.
18: Sir Laurence! You're great fool. It's Larry Oliver. Larry Oliver. Oh. Friend of Gordon.
11: Oh.
18: Down the Smith
11: bar. Yes. Just for the moment, I thought we'd made the big time.
18: Big time, yes. Of course, we're still a struggling concern.
11: Oh, yes. A two-man band, you might say.
0: Oh, there's only two of you.
18: Yes, I do the copy and the struggling, you see. And Julie's the layout man.
11: Yes. Of course, we started as models.
18: Worked our way up.
11: Yes.
18: They have seen some of our work. Jewel was the symbol of inner cleanliness for malpractices, tonic fruit sorts. Yes.
11: I was.
18: Did it lovely,
11: I was.
18: Did.
11: Oh, beautiful.
18: Look, it's quite lovely.
11: Yes. I was dressed in a white cloak and a cloche hat.
18: Lovely.
11: Wasn't I? And I used to stand there with it fizzing in my hand. And I used to say, I am Swifty the tonic fruit salts kid.
18: Lovely. Lovely.
11: It was considered quite artistic in its day.
18: That's true.
0: Yes. And what did you do, Sand? He said, reminding the listeners he was still there.
18: Oh, well, gorgeous. I used to specialise in cigarette adverts. I was never alone in the Strand.
11: No, he wasn't.
18: And then whatever the pleasure, I completed it. No, it was lovely. I used to sit on this horse in a polo neck, all butch and dominating. Dominating.
11: Brilliant character acting it was.
18: Brilliant. Thank you. Then I'd take a puff and gallop off.
11: Lovely. Sheer poetry in motion,
18: but
11: you
18: then want. Come that fateful day.
11: Fateful day.
18: Oh,
11: tell him about it.
18: I don't like.
11: Tell him about
18: it. I don't like.
11: Go on, purge yourself! Oh, I've been dying to say that for years. Go on, purge yourself!
18: I don't know.
11: Go on! Go on!
18: Sadist. Well, Mr. Orne, then come that fateful day. The government made advertising cigarettes illegal. Yes, Mr. Orne, they banned fags from TV.
11: Oh, it hit him hard, Mr. Orne.
18: Hit me hard. Oh, my career was finished. I tried to adapt myself. I was the voice of a pork sausage for a bit. I never could get into the palm.
11: Then for a time, he advertised a new girdle that was enriched with marabone jelly.
18: Yes, but I knew my day as a sex symbol was over.
11: Over. Over it was. So we decided to team up and open our own little Bijou studio here.
18: Yes. But what did you actually come here for, Barface?
0: A commercial.
18: Oh, yes, but which one?
0: Well, I'm not sure.
18: Jewel, get out your book. Get out your appointments book.
11: He could be the one where he pongs a bit and his friend says have a bath, so he does and wins the all-comers quick step. Oh.
18: No, that can't be right. And he can't be the one who is set in this posh cellar and someone says Ginger's back in town.
11: No. No. That was Reynard Lost School. Well, there's only one ad left.
18: Here, yeah, show us.
11: That one.
18: Oh, yeah. Oh, that can't be Mr. Orne. All right, Mr. Orne, come on, stand here. Hold this basin in your hand.
0: Yes.
18: Yes, stick the chef's hat on your head.
11: Chef's hat, yeah.
18: Your words are on this board, you see. Just look in the camera and say them with sincerity. Right, like.
0: Well, just like that.
18: Yes, that's right.
11: Yeah. Go on, Sam, you're a trooper.
18: This will make advertising history.
11: History, yeah.
18: Right. Roll them. Action.
0: If you are a cook, there's no need for a book, for this product has nothing but good in. Whether languid or pert, you can't beat this dessert. It's Feldman's Banana Pudding. So, don't forget, look out for my pudding. It's coming your way. Well, cheerio. See you for the last time in the present series next week.

That was Round the Horn, starring Kenneth Horne, with Kenneth Williams, Hugh Paddick, and Betty Marsden, and music by the Max Harris Group. The script was by Barry Took, Johnny Mortimer, and Brian Cook, and the producer was John Simmons.

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1: Last week we left Dick Barton, secret agent, together with his chums, Jock and Snowy, tied up with a barbed wire fence, drugged senseless with a Rod Stewart LP, trussed up in a box, boxed up in a truss, nailed to a block of cement, and finally imprisoned in the wicked Professor Not Nice At All's horrific bone-crushing machine. How on earth will they manage to escape?
2: Oh, God. Well, that was the last in the present series of Dick Barton, Secret Agent. But now, on the B.B. Daniels Home Service, it's time for a brand new programme. We present Mick Barton, Secret Agent.
1: Mick Barton, Irish Secret Agent, together with his three chums, Jock and Snowy, has been tied up very loosely with a small bit of limp spaghetti by the wicked Professor, Not All That Bad Really, and imprisoned in his quite pleasant when you get used to it bone-crushing machine, which in any case is on the blink, and even if it isn't, probably won't function today because of an unofficial stoppage by power workers at Tilbury. How on earth will they manage to escape?
3: Oh, lucky I managed to bribe that narrator just before we started. Otherwise, we'd all have been a goners.
2: That's what I call a narrow one, Mick.
4: Well, we can't all be perfect.
3: Anyway, let's get out of here. Oh, I see there's a door over there with a frosted glass panel in it.
5: I don't think we should go through that door, Chief.
3: Rubbish, it's just what we want. Look, that writing on it, that's all back to front. It says, Way Out of Horrific Bone Crushing Machine. Come on, let's break the door down.
2: No, Chief, wait.
1: Flick Barton, a Top of the Pops choreographer and former pupil of Magnus Pikes at the St. Vitus Academy for Incontinent Semaphore Signalers, has not been captured, imprisoned, kidnapped, tied up, bound, gagged, or beaten, has no links whatever with the Irish, the Jewish, or Mormon missionaries, and is in fact sitting quietly at home with a pot of tea watching Nationwide while biting on a handkerchief. How on earth will she manage to escape?
2: Oh, how untrue that can be.
3: Oh, and what a beautiful...

0: Hello and welcome to another edition of Door Handle of the Day. Well, that was just a taste for you there of some of the splendid action we've got lined up on tonight's show. Plenty of good, exciting BBC door handles rattling and opening, and our selection of edited highlights from today's radio programme. And of course, in addition, I can promise you at least one ludicrous-looking chin that strongly resembles a banana dipped in creosote. Well, on to today's first event, Radio 4's History of the Emperor Napoleon. And, of course, they've not had a very successful season so far. Only two door handles, both from Josephine, in the last 97 episodes. And two of those were disallowed when they turned out to be knockers. But there was a bit of an upset in the end today when the programme moved to northwest Russia. Your commentator is John Miserable as seen.
1: Well, the crowd's certainly in good voice here this afternoon and obviously expecting a lot of good BBC door handles rattling and opening from this so far rather disappointing documentary on Napoleon. And I notice that this afternoon, Chris Emmett and Nigel Rees are both past fit, but only after their writers added the letter F. Fred Harris is also there once again in the number 3 shirt, which won't please Jo Kendall too much, as she's the one that's wearing it. Referee Norman Hypermetropia is just about to blow his sound effect and...
2: In the bleak, crushing winters of the early 19th century...
1: And it's the narrator now...
2: The Emperor Napoleon Bonaparte set out for the desolate northern regions of Russia with 2,000 infantrymen and mounted soldiers. Needless to say, the soldiers weren't very happy about it. The following year, in an even graver error of judgment, Napoleon began his ill-fated mission to cross the frozen wastes of Volgomanning with the 42nd Brass Monkey Regiment, when nearly 100 detachments were lost in the snow. It was a mistake which was later to cost him his advertising contract with a brandy firm and set the scene for his exile to Elba, where he was sentenced to wait on a British rail platform for 13 years with a buffet sprout chained to each foot. But it was during those wintry Russian campaigns that the self-styled emperor's downfall really began.
1: And there's the first sound effect, but I don't think it's a door handle. No, it's a blizzard, and the narrator's passing the dialogue out now.
0: Said high-pitched Winnie, the brown old chestnut mare. Whee!
3: Whoa! Whoa's there, girls! Whoa, whee, girls!
4: Whee,
3: and stop doing that!
4: Whee! Sorry!
0: Said high-pitched Winnie.
4: Oh, do shut up, Winnie!
0: Said silly Clucker, the old chicken.
5: Ush, keep your voice down!
0: Said another animal in an equally ludicrous voice through the corner of my mouth.
5: Or else I'll come and...
6: Halt! What was that?
3: Sorry about that, officer. I just had to shoot my Johnny Morris. She was starting to get rather lame. Could you tell me, please, where to find the Empress Josephine? She is expecting me.
6: Of course. You see where those men are camping around that fire?
3: Yeah?
6: Disgusting, isn't it? Well, Josephine's tent is just there.
3: Ah, thank you.
1: And he's going for the tent now. The German's going for the tent. Oh, dear, what bad luck. He just lifted the tent flap. So no door handle at all here as yet.
3: Good evening, Empress. I trust I haven't called at an inconvenient moment.
7: Oh, not at all, no. Just give me a hand doing up this zip, would you?
3: Of course. Is that okay?
8: Yes, that is fine.
7: Right, that will be all then, Corporal. Send Pierre in.
8: Yes, Empress.
7: This way, Pierre.
8: Very good, Empress.
3: I hate to interrupt, Empress, but I am Dr. Heinrich, psychiatrist Camille. I believe you sent for me.
7: Ah, yes, I did. You see, the thing is... Oh, thank you very much, Pierre. Send an entree, will you?
8: Right away, madam.
7: The thing is, it is rather a delicate problem I have, Doctor. You see, the usual, please, entree, of a somewhat personal nature.
3: I see. Is this personal problem, does it concern your husband?
7: Well, I think it would if he knew about it. The fact is, you see, ever since the first night we were married, it has been a case of not tonight, Josephine. Not tonight, Josephine. Finn. Not tonight. Do you see?
3: Ah, I see. He objects to watching John Timpson.
7: No. Well, he does, but that is hardly a problem. No, it's just that... Oh, that will do nicely, André. Thank you. Tell Antoine it's his turn, will you? No, it's just that our marriage isn't quite as satisfying as it should be. And hello, Antoine. As you can imagine, it does make it a bit sort of... Okay, bye, Antoine. Sending François. A bit difficult for me.
3: Hi, François. I think that I'm beginning to see your problem.
7: Ah, you do. You see. Good.
3: But the thing is, where exactly do I come in?
7: Well, straight after François.
3: Fine.
1: Well, a rather disappointing first half there. I thought the only two attempts at rattling a door handle were foiled by the fact that they were all in a tent throughout the scene.
0: A disappointing show at Lithuania Park there, but now we move on to Alexander Palace to see how things are moving in the historic encounter between the menswear salesman and the customer in Wagoner's Walk earlier today. Your commentator, David Malaprop-Isman.
3: Well, they're limbering up and taking their tracksuits off now, so let's see whether they can snatch a quick BBC door handle here at all at Alexander Palace.
1: Right, there we are, sir. Your jacket and trousers. Good day.
9: Good day.
3: And it's a handle! It's a handle! A beautiful BBC door handle there in the 26th minute by the departing customer. And is this show suddenly going to come alive now? And there's number two! Two BBC door handles in the space of 10 seconds here now in Wagoner's Walk.
10: Good afternoon, sir. Can I help you?
11: Yes, I'd like to see a male assistant, please.
10: I am a male assistant.
11: Yes, I know, but I want to see a male assistant.
10: I'm sorry, I don't understand.
11: Well, I don't just want to see a male assistant. I want to see a male assistant get the drift.
10: Ah, I see. Mr. Different Person?
12: Yes, Mr. First Person.
10: Serve this gentleman, would you?
12: Yes, certainly. Now then, sir, what did you want to buy?
11: A pair of socks, please.
12: I see, sir, and what size are you?
11: To the left.
12: Pardon?
11: To the left.
12: I don't think I'm quite with you, sir.
11: Put it this way, I incline towards the Western Hemisphere.
12: What?
11: I lower my cones on the port masthead.
12: It was a pair of socks you wanted, sir.
11: Yes, that's right.
12: Ah, fine. Pair of socks. Yes, I'll just make a note of the requirements then, sir.
11: Certainly. To the left.
12: I beg your pardon.
11: I put all my eggs in the offside basket.
12: Sir, exactly how long did you want these socks?
11: Until they wear out.
12: I see. Yes. Now then, what colour?
11: Pale blue.
12: You know full well I mean the socks.
11: I was talking about the socks.
12: I'm sorry, sir. The central heating's not working. Right. Yeah, perhaps you'd like to try this pair on.
11: Thank you. They seem a bit loose, really, for a sock.
12: Why don't you try putting them on your feet, sir?
11: On my feet?
12: It is customary with socks, sir.
11: Is it?
12: Yes, sir.
11: Well, in that case, why have they got elasticated tops?
12: Because you don't want them to fall down when it gets cold, do you, sir?
11: I should say not. All right. I'll take them.
12: Right, thank you. And here's your receipt.
11: Just a minute. I said I wanted them to the left.
12: Yes?
11: These are for gentlemen who... Well, to the right.
12: You stupid, smutty little man. I told you it doesn't make any difference with socks.
11: All right. All right, if these aren't to the right, what's that little symbol mean on the bottom of the receipt?
12: Little symbol? That's a percentage sign, you fool, a percentage sign. Now, will you get out of here, you nasty, innuendo-ridden little man, and stop wasting my time?
3: Oh, what bad luck. The referee's refused to grant a door handle there. He's disallowed it. He says it was, in fact, a cow mooing. Well, from where I was, I'd certainly say it was a handle, but there we are. A cow given, and the score remains unchanged there at the close of play. And so, back to the studio.
0: And thank you, David. Well, on now to our main programme today, which promised lots of action and plenty of surprises. Radio 3's continuing dramatisation of the lives of the great composers. Barry, not nearly as miserable as John Miserable as Sin, was there.
1: Well, here I am sitting in the commentary box 6 hours ago at Radio 3, where I must say that editing highlights, and I know that Jimmy Hill is watching this one very carefully, because earlier on in the bar he was having a little chin wagging. About 23 people to death. So our thanks for that newsflash, and be careful if you're walking home through Whitechapel. Well, it only now remains for me to... utter rubbish. In fact, I think they shouldn't have put so many young and inexperienced players in this program, but we'll see whether I'm right or not now as the referee starts this Radio 3 version of The Lives of the Great Composers.
9: England, 1739, and King George II I makes a state visit to one of his favourite musicians,

0: What's going on, coachman?
1: Oh, sorry, Your Majesty. That chamber orchestra suddenly stepped out in front of me.
2: Well, never mind. Fortunately, it happened right outside our destination. Heralds!

0: His Britannic Majesty King George II the First.
1: Oh, I'll have two yogurts then, please.
0: What's more, I have come to speak... What?
1: Two yogurts. One sour flavour, one very sour, and one screwed up face and thumping your fist on the table flavour.
0: What are you talking about? I am the king.
1: Oh, I thought you said Milkman.
0: Oh, don't be absurd. How could you possibly mistake the phrase, His Britannic Majesty King George II the First, for Milkman?
1: I'll have a pair of tights, please, as well, if you got them. I snagged the last pair on a sailor with a wooden leg.
0: What are you on about? I am not the milkman.
1: Oh, be reasonable, pal. We haven't had no milk here for as long as I can remember.
0: And how long is that?
1: How long is what?
0: Look, for the last time, I am not the man. Oh, Ruddy Nora, coachman. Pass me that hand crate, will you? Here you are. It's two homogenized, one sterilized, two yogurts, and a packet of 25 denier.
1: Thank you. Just climbing through this window, would you?
0: Certainly.
2: Oh dear, that was a bad misjudgment, that one. There was no excuse for missing the door handle there, and he went right through the window, a terrible mistake.
1: King George II the First to see you, Mr. Hanky Botmo.
3: All right, thank you, Miss Unigate. That'll be all, pal. Now then, your High Your Majesty, what can I do for you?
0: Well, it's about that water music I commissioned 3 weeks ago from Handel.
4: No. And the referee is not going to allow that one. He won't allow that handle. In fact, I don't think this team has quite got the idea here. Well, I did say that they weren't experienced enough.
3: What a music, your magic royalty, pal?
0: Yes. I asked Handel to write me some water music, and I'm rather afraid that the one you sent me wasn't quite what I'd expected.
3: Really, pal? I'm sorry to hear that. We at Handel normally try and give our customers complete satisfaction.
0: I dare say, but there's something less than satisfying about this. Look at the words. Look. Alleluia, alleluia, alleluia, alleluia, alleluia, alleluia. Alleluia, alleluia, alleluia, splish, splosh, alleluia, alleluia, alleluia. Frankly, the alleluia bit has a rather familiar smack about it to me, and with the best will in the world, I don't think the addition of the words splish splosh between every 95th and 96th alleluia is enough to classify the work as water music.
3: I'll tell you what, pal. Let's go through and see which one of the lads knocked this one up for you.
0: Right.
3: See, pal?
5: Yes?
3: So you did the Royal Water Music job, will you?
5: Oh, right. Ron?
6: Yes?
5: Did you do the water music job for the fat bloke with the nose and wig?
6: Yeah, what's wrong with it?
5: Yes, it was Thrimson, sir. Ron, over here. The gaffer wants a word with you about it.
6: All right.
7: God, I don't know. He's satisfied moaning all the time. Yeah, what do you want?
3: You did the water music, did you, Thrimspon?
7: Yeah, well, I done the first 1,240 words, yeah. The rest was done in the late Baroque fugal climax and majestic closing resolution shop.
3: I see. But you did do these, alleluias.
7: Let's have a look. Oh, them, yeah, I done them, yeah.
3: Then perhaps you'd mind telling me, Thrimpnos, why exactly you decided to build a version of the water music consisting almost entirely of the word alleluia.
7: Well, it was the rhyming, sir.
3: The rhyming? Thrism-nop?
7: Well, yeah. Yeah, you see, I couldn't get the words to rhyme proper at first. Well, look here, King. Look, this is my first draft. See here.
0: Let's have a look. Alleluia, sprolly-loo-jib, chilly-loo-rop.
7: Not so good, is it?
0: No.
7: So then, see, I changed them, like, so they did rhyme, like this, look.
0: Let me see. Alleluia, sprolly-loo-ya. Chilly lawyer. Oh, that's good.
3: And what happened then, Thrip-nothum?
7: Well, I mean, it got as far as quality control, see? And then they sent it straight back up the assembly line,
3: what
7: sir.
3: What for, Thrimspnob? Look, Thrispnom, will you stop moving the letters of your name around all the time? It's most distracting.
7: Oh, sorry, sir, yeah. Well, look, as I was saying, it got failed, see, because of faulty reverse. If it ever had to be backed up, you know, to turn it round, it was no good. So I had to change it so it rhymed at the beginning as well, see? Alleluia, alleluia, alleluia, you know.
0: Well, it's not just the alleluia bit. What about this section here? For he shall reign for liver and onions.

0: there's a stripe on it, a component work, sir. We can't get the words.
1: Oh, well, that's it. I've had enough. I am going to open this door here, walk out, and...
2: whistle, and despite a brave attempt by Sick in the first there to snatch a quick door handle in the 90th minute, the show ends with no score.
0: So a bit of a disappointment there, and after the players had time to put on smart jackets with big lapels and fat ties, we move on now to our difficult time of the month competition. And after much deliberation, our panel of judges, which included Judge Hangthamford Hangthamson, Justice Hangtham Mass Hangtham Freeze, and Justice Hangthamall Hangtham Hangthamfield, decided that the winner should be Difficult Time C, the difficult time which Lord Russian Emmy Gray gave to his staff in Morning Story last Tuesday.
3: Miss Elizabeth Taylor called earlier on Lord Russian Emmy Gray. She says, can she see you over her two-star part?
1: Not unless she gets a periscope. Now then, where have my two executive bootlickers got to?
3: About halfway up the back of your leg by now, I should think.
1: That means they're just 16 inches from promotion, then. All right, leave this to me.
3: Yes, Lord Russian Emmy Gray.
1: All right, executive bootlickers, leave that alone for a moment. Listen.
4: Yes, sir.
1: I've come up with an idea to make myself a really fat profit.
5: You're not playing Moses in the Ten Commandments again.
1: Of course not. It gets too difficult, that scene where I have to go up the mountain, talk to myself. No. Now, this thing is bigger than all of us. Came to me in a sauna yesterday. It'll knock you dead, this will.
0: You're not marketing that set of garden shears again as a do-it-yourself family planning clinic?
1: No. No, much better than that. This is a stroke of genius. Are you ready?
4: Yes.
1: Well, my idea is pop singers are bad for your teeth.
5: Great.
0: Incredible.
4: Fantastic.
5: Terrific.
4: Sensational.
0: Pardon?
1: Pop singers that are bad for your teeth. Look, we've got Tom Jones in a Smarties tube.
5: Only just.
1: Yeah, only just, but we managed it. He's in there. And here, we've got some Dean Martin legless jelly babies. And here, this is a good one. Look, here's Max. Max Bygraves with his head completely covered in caramel.
0: Yes, but sir, he won't be able to sing for toffee.
1: I don't think we need the next line, do you?
0: Not really, sir.
5: Oh, I'm beginning to see, sir. And this here on your desk must be a crisp, golden-coated Marty Kane.
1: No, that's a couple of drawing pins, but you've got the general idea.
0: Yes, but how useful is all this, sir? I mean, what, for instance, does Demis Roussos get out of being stuck on a lollipop stick?
1: Another two octaves, probably.
5: I think what Smoth means, sir, is what is the advantage of marketing recording artists which lead to a high incidence of plaque and dental decay?
1: What's the advantage? You ask me what's the advantage? Do I really have to tell you what is the advantage?
5: No, sir.
1: No, of course I don't, because I'm Lord Russian Emmy Gray. So let's move straight on to my other new idea, all right?
5: Is there no end to it?
1: That's my business. Now then. You remember the sensation when Angela Rippon was on Morecambe and Wise? Well, my idea is to give newscasters their own show, starting with, wait for it, the two Reggies.
0: The two Reggies, sir?
1: That's right, starring Reggie Bosanquet and Sandy Gall. Neat little title, that, isn't it, eh?
5: Reggie Bosanquet and Sandy Gall in the two Reggies.
1: Right.
0: I think we might be able to improve on that one, sir.
1: You're right. Well, get rid of Reggie Bosanquet.
0: Well, there were 500 million billion correct entries for the competition this month, and the first card to be pulled out of Robert Robinson's hat came from this youngster beside me now. And what's your name, sonny?
6: Eric Pode of Croydon, sir.
0: Yes. Well, tell us a bit about yourself, young Master Croydon.
6: Well, I'm 8 and a half.
0: 8 and a half? My goodness, you're certainly a big boy.
6: No, that's me age, mate. That's me age.
0: Oh, I see, yes. And what do you want to be when you grow up?
6: My teacher says, one day I'll be like the Duke of Wellington.
0: Really? What, famous, powerful, statesman-like?
6: No, dead.
0: Yes, well, isn't he a panic? Well, thanks for coming on. Door handle of the day, Sonny.
6: I was caught by the headmaster last week for raiding the kitchen, eating 50 pickled onions, 80 packets of curry, and 90 bunches of garlic.
0: Really? And how did he punish you?
6: With a very long cane. Ah! I got that one off the wall in the boys, you know.
0: Yes, yes. Well, who can doubt it? Well, that just about wraps up.
6: I got 25 ticks in my homework this week, you know.
0: 25 ticks? Oh, you got all the questions right, did you?
6: No, I combed my hair over the book to about...
0: So, that's all from Door Handle of the Day for tonight. And we'll leave you once again with that thrilling BBC handle from tonight's Birkinsway closing credits. Till next week, good night.

0: So ends Lesson 28. Ignore these program titles now. Back this way. The cast of Joe Kendall, Chris Evan, Nigel Reese and Fred Harris would like to dissociate themselves totally from this week's rather cheap attempt to ridicule the BBC sound effects department, without whose rattling door handles people like Tony Blackburn and David Hamilton would be trapped in their rooms, wouldn't be able to do their shows. And come to think of it, we do associate ourselves with it. And so do writers Andrew Marshall and David Benwick and producer John Lloyd of Europe. See you next week, folks. Happy dynamic living. And where's the way out of this place?
1: Well, there'll be another chance to hear that programme next week at the earlier time of last Thursday.
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2: Standing by.
3: Oh, magnificent. Oh.
1: Opening champagne and a life of bliss. Being the biography of a shy young bachelor, with Diana Churchill, Colin Gordon, Petula Clark, Gladys Young, Carlton Hobbs, Gwen Cheryl, and Percy Edwards. Back from a business tour of the Far East and welcomed home by his family, including his father.
2: Pass them round, David.
4: Oh, right.
2: Mother?
5: Thank you, dear.
1: Sister Anne and brother-in-law Tony is that shy young bachelor, David Alexander Bliss, better known to us as George Cole.

0: Now then, where's your glass, David?
1: Oh, not for me, thanks, Tony. Oh. I may have been abroad, but I still don't drink.
0: Oh, come on, drop a champagne, won't hurt you.
1: Well, all right, then. But don't give me too much, though.
0: Don't worry, I won't. I haven't got mine yet. I'm a great believer in fair shares for everybody else. Here's a glass.
1: Oh, thanks. Shall I say when?
0: You won't have time. There you are.
2: Jolly good.
0: Now then, mine.
3: Shall we say when?
0: Nice of you to offer, but please don't bother.
4: Here's to you, David, my boy. Welcome home.
0: Yeah,
1: nice to you,
4: I'd almost forgotten what it was like. What is it, vintage champagne?
0: Well, it must be by now. It was a Christmas present from a grateful class.
3: How does it feel to be home again?
1: No, wonderful. It's jolly nice to go abroad, but you're always glad to get back to England.
0: No, I wouldn't say that, not nowadays.
3: Tony's always talking about emigrating.
0: I mean it, too. Let's see, how goes the champagne? Just about two glasses left. Who'd like the other?
3: Father.
4: Don't like drinking on an empty stomach.
3: Oh, is that a hint?
4: Finish the thought. How long will it be?
3: Oh, not long.
5: I'll come and help you, my dear.
3: Oh, thank you, Mother. I should show them your snaps now, David. They might look blurred later on.
1: They are, anyway.
0: Well, where are they?
1: What, the snaps?
0: Mm.
1: Oh, over here somewhere.
0: Now.
1: You sure you want to see them? They're not awfully good.
0: Oh, never mind.
1: Oh, yes, here they are.
4: Good heavens, boy, however many did you take?
1: Oh, quite a few, but I covered a good few thousand miles.
0: Of film?
1: I'll give you a second chance. Still want to see them? Oh, jolly good, I thought perhaps you'd change your mind. No, that's the bathing pool on the ship coming back. Oh, by the way, did I tell you about Mr. Marchant being on board?
4: Who's Mr. Marchant?
1: Oh, one of the firm's directors. Oh, that's his daughter, Honor, in the photograph. There, look, the girl in the bathing costume.
4: I see, she's quite a looker.
1: Yes, I suppose she is.
0: My dear chap, there's no suppose about it.
1: Well, I can't see how you can tell from there.
0: Why?
1: Well, she's wearing dark glasses.
0: And they say travel broadens the mind.
4: She's a looker, all right, dark glasses or not.
1: Well, I still don't see how you can tell.
4: Same way you judge a horse. I've seen many a good filly in blinkers.
0: I trust you told her you were engaged.
1: Oh, naturally. She was jolly nice about it, too.
0: Jolly nice?
1: Well, yes. I mean, it could have been a bit embarrassing.
4: You see, she, had a crush on you?
1: Well, apparently.
4: Good heavens.
0: Ah, now this is interesting. What did she say exactly? You know, when you explained you were engaged to Penny.
1: Oh, that she was sure I'd be very happy and hoped we could still be friends.
4: Hello, that's got a familiar ring.
0: Yeah, and it could have an ominous ring.
1: Ominous?
4: Could be.
0: Analyze it and you'll see what we mean. I'm sure you'll be very happy, generously accepting defeat. I hope we can still be friends, living to fight another day. In other words, playing for time.
4: It's rather like playing a salmon. If you can't land it straight away, you give it more line.
1: Well, I suppose there is a connection, but I honestly can't see it.
4: You can't see the line, but the poor fish is still hooked.
1: Mm. Oh, no, just a second. Aren't you forgetting something?
0: No.
1: I'm engaged to Penny.
0: My dear chap, that doesn't give you complete immunity.
4: Women are born poachers.
1: Oh, not not when somebody's engaged. I mean, it's a question of conscience.
0: I'm not saying you're wrong.
1: Well, that's something.
0: Well, I'll even go further and say that 99 girls out of 100 would have a conscience about it.
4: 99 out of 100?
0: Well, say 9 out of 10.
4: What? As many as that?
0: Well, let's say the majority and leave it vague. On the other hand, women have a habit of coming to terms with their conscience.
4: Easy terms. I bet you anything you like, she'll pester the life out of
1: you. Well, that's Bombay taken from the ship.
4: We've got him worried at last.
1: on the contrary, I still think you're wrong.
0: Think?
1: I'm sure.
0: Yeah, I'm sure I've heard. I don't see it matters anyway.
1: You're forgetting. Her father's one of my directors.
0: Oh, come on, cheer up. If the worst comes to the worst, you can always emigrate. Here's to you.
4: Welcome home.

0: run, run, run.
1: Yes, I know. It's your master. Or mine.
2: Hello, Ann.
1: Oh, hello, Poppet.
2: Hello, Ann. I popped into the flat on my way home.
1: Oh, did you? Are your sitting tenants still sitting?
2: Sitting tight.
1: Never mind. I'm rather glad you've got to stay here. You can help cheer Tony up.
2: Tony?
1: Mm.
2: Well, he was cheerful enough last night.
1: That was the champagne. He's going through rather a difficult phase at the moment.
2: Oh, dear, I'm sorry to hear that. What's wrong?
1: He's approaching 40.
2: Oh, is that so important?
1: As important to men as it is to women. We all look on 40 as the crossroads.
2: Only women take longer to cross.
1: Ah. Men take it harder. They not only see their youth receding, but their hopes, their ambitions, even their hair.
2: And that's how Tony feels.
1: He's showing all the symptoms.
2: Such as?
1: Talking about emigrating, for one thing. He's taken to massaging his hair. He's allergic to the office. Now, let me see, what else was there? Oh, yes, the fitness campaign.
2: What on earth is that?
1: He goes for a run before breakfast.
2: I don't believe it.
1: It's true. He's even bought himself a pair of running shorts.
2: Good gracious.
1: It can't be good for him. He comes back looking like death.
2: Honestly?
1: Honestly. Even his shorts are at half-mast.
2: Oh, gosh, if that's a symptom, we'd better find a cure.
1: Before it's too late.
2: Exactly. I can't understand Tony feeling he's not getting anywhere. He's made enormous strides.
1: Well, of course he has, and that's part of the cure.
2: Telling him how well he's done.
1: In other words, restoring his confidence, and I'm counting on you to help.
2: Well, I'll do my best.
1: I'm sure you will, only,
2: Only what?
1: He's awfully touchy. You'll have to be careful not to say the wrong thing. Now I must go and prepare something particularly appetizing.
2: For a jaded husband?
1: I think it helps.
2: Ah,
1: it
2: makes all the difference in the world.
1: Oh, by the way, I shouldn't mention the fitness campaign. He's terribly self-conscious about it.
2: Well, I can't see why.
1: You haven't seen him in his running shorts. Oh, good gracious, there he is now, and I haven't even started.
2: Well, let's hope he's had a good day at the office.
1: He was absolutely exhausted after his run this morning.
2: So?
1: He's probably had a good sleep at the office. Tell him it won't be long.
2: Yes, all right. No, no, no, no, you're staying in here.
3: Hello, dear old man.
2: Oh, hello, Tony. Do you have a good sleep at the office? Good sleep. Oh, have a good day. I can't imagine why I said sleep.
3: Neither can I, but then you've been away quite a time.
2: Meaning what?
3: I'm out of practice.
2: Oh, sorry.
3: No, don't say. I'm not pulling your leg. Oh, every sort of day, you know.
2: Supper won't be long.
3: No, good.
2: I gather it's something appetizing.
3: Me? I've seen the evening paper, huh?
2: You're on the table.
3: No.
2: I think that makes all the difference, don't you?
3: Mine.
2: Well, coming home to a nice meal after an exhausting run at the office.
3: Exhausting?
2: Exhausting day. I can't imagine why
3: you
2: I
3: said run. Might be good practice to find out. Let's see. We've got two clues. A good sleep at the office, an exhausting run. I'd say you've been talking to Anne.
2: Oh, gosh, practice makes perfect. You practically followed me.
3: So?
2: Well, Anne didn't have time to tell me.
3: About what?
2: Well, about you being... Oh, gosh.
3: I thought as much.
2: Well, she only said you were a bit depressed.
3: Oh, for heaven's sake, I'm not depressed.
2: Well, you've certainly got no reason to be. You've done jolly well.
3: What prompted that? Did Anne put you up to it?
2: No, of course not.
3: I wonder.
2: Well, you have done well, Tony. A lot better than most old men. Most men. You've made enormous strides.
3: Well, in the past, perhaps, but not now. That's really why I want to emigrate.
2: Why?
3: Oh, I'm in a rut.
2: Oh, nonsense, Tony. I know how you feel, but you'll soon be past it.
3: There are several ways of taking that, and I don't think much of the choice. Past what?
2: Oh, the phase.
3: Yes, but only by doing something about it. You don't get out of a rut by sitting around and hoping for the best. And 40's the turning point.
2: I know what you mean.
3: I've seen it happen to friends of mine. You lose all sense of ambition, all your drive.
2: Even your hair. You not that you've lost all yours. Not lost yours at all.
3: No, because I'm doing something about that, too.
2: And so I gather.
3: From Anne?
2: Yes, and I think she's right, you know. Worrying about your hair is only a symptom. It's not the real trouble.
3: And what is the real trouble?
2: Well, you're just going through a bald patch.
3: So she did put you up to it?
2: No.
3: Don't be ridiculous. It's quite clear what's going on. Truth is, Anne doesn't like the idea of emigrating. Oh, all right, I'll answer it. Hello?
4: Oh, hello. My name's Honor Marchant. Is David Bliss there?
3: Yes, hold on. It's for you. Honor someone, dear.
2: Honor Marchant?
3: Of course. Girl on the boat. There you are, you see. I warned you she'd be back.
2: What shall I say if she wants to see me?
3: It's a bit tricky. You've got to be careful because of her father.
2: Jolly careful.
3: There's only one answer. charming but elusive.
2: Elusive?
3: Yeah, as in Pimpernel.
2: As in... the Scarlet Pimpernel.
3: Yes.
2: Oh, what made you think of that?
3: David, old boy, she's waiting on the phone. Yes, but what am I supposed to say? Well, you'd like to see her, but you're up to your eyes at the moment. And don't let her trap you into saying anything else.
2: Is trap the word you want?
3: She's obviously a determined young lady. She'll be up to all the tricks. Hello?
4: Hello,
3: he's just coming.
4: Oh, thank you.
2: I'm not happy about it.
3: About what?
2: Well, the whole idea. I mean, he might be all right for Sir Percy, but not for me.
3: Sir Percy?
2: Well, the Scarlet...
3: Look, David, she's waiting on the phone.
2: Charming, but elusive.
3: You're up to your eyes. And she's up to her trick.
2: The phone! That's all right. Hello, Scarlet.
3: Oh, Scarlet!
2: Oh, hello, Honor.
4: Who's that?
2: Yo, Percy.
4: Percy?
2: Oh, David.
4: What was all that about?
2: No, I must have been thinking of two other people. Sorry.
4: That's all right. Look, David, we're having a party on Friday. I was wondering if you could come.
2: You can't imagine. I'm afraid I can't manage it.
4: Another time.
2: Oh, perhaps.
4: Oh, what does that mean? That you don't want to see me again?
2: Oh, no, it isn't that. I'd obviously like to see you.
4: But?
2: Well, I'm up to my tricks. Here. Up to your eyes. My eyes.
4: Whatever's the matter with you?
2: Here, no, nothing.
4: You know, if you don't want to see me, you've only got to say so.
2: Oh, I do want to say so. Do want to see me. Only I'm up to my eyes, honestly.
3: You'll give her a ring.
2: I'll give you a ring about it.
4: Promise?
2: Promise.
4: Oh, I'm so sorry you can't come to the party. I was rather hoping you'd bring your fiancé.
2: Gosh, really?
4: Yes, of course.
2: Well, I say, that's jolly nice of you. She couldn't have come, actually. She's away at the moment.
4: Oh, well, perhaps another time. Bye, David. See you soon.
2: Goodbye. You see, we've been maligning the poor girl. She wanted me to bring Penny along.
3: If you'd fall for that, you'd fall for anything. I don't want to depress you, but you've got a problem on your hands. It'll get worse before it gets better.
2: And you don't want to depress me?
3: When's Penny coming back, you know?
2: Well, at the end of the week. Why?
3: That's when it'll get worse.

0: Hello?
1: Tony?
0: Yes?
1: It's Penny.
0: Good gracious, then you're back.
1: A day early.
0: Oh, I'm sure you don't want to talk to me. I'll call David.
1: No, just a second, Tony.
0: All right.
1: Would it be all right if I came round?
0: Of course.
1: Right.
0: Oh, you're more than welcome.
2: Hello, oh, sorry.
0: Anne and Mother have gone to the cinema, but Father and I will be here. And David, of course.
1: I'm on my way.
0: Right.
1: Tony?
0: Yes?
1: Don't tell David I'm coming. I'd like it to be a surprise.
0: All right, then. Bye.
1: Bye.
3: Who was that?
0: Penny.
3: Oh, I thought she was in Paris on some sort of course.
0: Yeah, she was there.
4: David? You're coming?
3: Oh, young Carol says it's not time to put our light out
0: yet. Young Carol knows there's one born every minute.
4: I was just giving Psyche a supper.
0: I've got news for you. Penny's back.
3: Honestly?
0: She's on her way round.
3: Oh, gosh, that's wonderful.
0: But you're not supposed to know about it. Still. Forewarned is forearmed.
3: How do you mean?
0: Well, it's obvious, surely. Penny will want to hear all about your time abroad. What you did.
3: If you did it alone.
0: And that raises a vital question. To tell or not to tell.
3: Oh, about honor, you mean?
0: Yes.
3: Well, I shall tell her.
0: Do you think that's wise?
3: I think it's mad. Oh, now, look, I admit you were right about honor, but I'm sure Penny will understand.
0: Oh, my poor old lad. The world's full of broken romances, and as often as not, that could serve as an epitaph.
3: What?
0: He was sure she'd understand.
3: But I wouldn't dream of deceiving her.
0: But, my dear chap, you wouldn't be deceiving her. Your friendship with honor was perfectly innocent. Some things are better left unsaid, that's all.
3: Especially where women are concerned. They're a law unto themselves.
0: Everything you say is taken in and twisted into evidence against you.
3: Well, Penny doesn't twist my words.
0: She doesn't need to. You do it for her.
3: All right, I'm convinced.
0: Meaning what? That you won't tell her?
3: Well, nothing to tell.
0: That's the spirit. Oh, yes, a word of warning.
3: Oh, gosh, now what?
0: We've been away from each other for quite a time. She's bound to ask a few leading questions.
3: Penny trusts me implicitly.
0: She'll still ask.
3: They always do.
0: Instinctively, it's a sort of routine check.
3: Yeah, rather like going through the customs. Why, I suppose she'll ask me if I've got anything to declare.
0: Not directly.
3: No, and she's not likely to search my luggage either.
5: Not till you're married.
0: But you'll get the same searching look.
5: And a lot of searching questions.
0: Disguised as light-hearted badinage. You know how it goes.
3: No.
0: I was afraid of that.
3: How about taking him through it?
0: That's an idea. We'll have a rehearsal there. Now, let's see. She'll probably start with the daddy of them all.
3: I suppose you met lots of pretty girls while you were away.
0: That's the one. Now then, what would you say to that?
3: No, I'd say, you know, I wouldn't look at another woman.
0: No. Sounds on the defensive. On the defensive implies guilt. Play her at her own game. Light-hearted badinage. As light as you like. Right? Now, once again. Father?
3: I suppose you met lots of pretty girls while you were away.
5: Well, of course I did.
0: No, even lighter.
5: Of course I did.
0: Good.
3: Oh, did you indeed?
5: Hundreds.
0: Excellent.
3: Prettier than me?
0: Much. No, never say that. Not even in fun. There's only one way to answer that.
3: Heavily romantic.
0: I've never met anybody as pretty as you. Still, you could hardly be expected to get that right with Father in the part. However, you'll get by.
3: True. Well, I better go and tidy up. Oh, dear. Too late.
0: Oh, all right. I'll let her in. Here you are. Here's a comb.
3: Right.
4: Good luck.
3: Oh, thanks.
0: Mirror over there.
3: Oh, all good.
0: Excited?
3: Oh, of course I am. I could hardly believe my ears when you said she was back.
0: Now, don't forget, I'm not supposed to have told you. As far as you're concerned, it's a big surprise.
3: After you, my dear. It's Penny, David.
1: Hello, darling.
3: Oh, gosh, what a wonderful surprise. I can hardly believe my ears. You'll believe my eyes.
0: Would you excuse me, Penny? I've got to go and put Carol's light out.
3: Yeah, I'll come and back you up.
0: See you in a second.
3: Darling, Penny.
1: Dear David.
3: Oh, gosh. It's wonderful being together again.
1: I'm sorry I wasn't here to welcome you home.
3: Well, that's all right. You're here now. That's all that matters. Oh, I'm so happy. I don't know what to say.
1: Oh, the usual things. That you missed me?
3: Well, I did. Terribly.
1: Felt lost without me?
3: Completely.
1: Counted the days till you'd see me again?
3: The minutes.
1: Don't be silly. You were away for months.
3: Yeah, that's why I counted the minutes. It helped pass the time.
1: Oh, I'm sure you were much too busy.
3: I did work fairly hard, actually.
1: Oh, I wasn't thinking of the work. I was thinking of all the pretty girls you must have met.
3: Ah, oh, no. No, you won't catch me like that.
1: Meaning what?
3: Oh, I did meet lots of pretty girls.
1: Oh, did you indeed?
3: Well, of course I did.
1: Prettier than me?
3: Hundreds. No, I mean...
1: I'm obviously slipping.
3: No, I'm sorry. It was a mistake.
1: You sure?
3: I'm positive. I can't understand it, really.
1: Understand what?
3: Oh, well, I went wrong. It was all right at rehearsal.
1: Rehearsal?
3: Yeah, well, I've been rehearsing all the things I wanted to say to you. You know, saying them over to myself.
1: And now it's all gone wrong.
3: Horribly.
1: Well, it's my fault for teasing you.
3: Don't be silly. I don't mind.
1: And I don't mind how many pretty girls you've met, so that's all right.
3: Well, jolly good.
1: Did you meet a lot?
3: Here we go again.
1: I'm giving you a second chance.
3: Oh, I see. That's jolly nice of you.
1: Well?
3: I met hundreds of pretty girls. But shall I tell you something?
1: Yes, please.
3: I didn't meet anybody as pretty as Father. Pretty as you.
1: Oh, dear, poor David. Shall I tell you something?
3: What?
1: For a moment, just for a moment, I thought you'd got a guilty conscience.
3: You did?
1: And then I realized that's how you always look.
3: How?
1: Guilty. Darling David.
6: Oh, Penny, I wonder if it... Oh, I did cough before I came.
3: It's smoking too much. Probably.
7: Do you think you could go and say goodnight to Carol, Penny? She heard you arrive.
1: Yes, of course. There won't be a second.
3: You were right. It's exactly like going through the customs.
7: How did you get on?
3: Well, I muddled through.
7: Well, it's fine. Your troubles are as good as over.
3: I wonder.
7: Why are you so gloomy?
3: Well, I was just thinking. What happens if I meet Honor when I'm out with Penny?
7: Well, there's not much chance of it happening, is there? I thought they lived in London.
3: Well, they've also got a house in the country. Not all that far from Mother and Father. Ooh. And we'll be down there this weekend.
7: Oh, well, if the worst comes to the worst.
3: I know. I can always emigrate.

0: Oh, confounded thing, I just dropped off.
1: I know, I heard you.
0: Bliss?
2: Oh, good afternoon. My name's Honor Marchant. Is David Bliss there?
0: Yes, hold on. Do you know where David is?
1: Yeah, in the other room with Penny. I'll call him.
3: David! Coming!
4: Oh, good heavens. I've just realized who it is.
5: Not Honor Marchant.
4: Yes, but it's a local call.
5: That's right, they've got a house down here.
3: Oh, did you want me?
5: Honor wants you. She's on the phone.
6: Oh, dear.
5: As I said before, she's a determined young lady.
4: She's a madam.
6: Oh, you're right, she is.
5: What
6: on earth shall I say?
5: But just say hello and leave the rest to us.
6: All right. Hello, madam. You.
7: Hello. Hello, Honor. Sorry.
2: Oh, that's all right. I'm getting used to it. I say, what's this I hear about your writing a report?
6: Writing a... on my tour abroad, you mean?
2: Mm, I was most impressed. So's Daddy, apparently. He wants to discuss it with you.
6: Oh, gosh, really?
2: Really, that's why I phoned. He'd rather like you to come round for drink this evening. If that's convenient.
6: Hold on a second. I'll find out what I'm doing.
4: Now, what do I do? I can hardly refuse.
5: No, not if it's genuine. On the other hand, supposing it's a trick. You go round and what do you find?
4: Daddy isn't there.
5: Daddy had to go out unexpectedly.
4: Leaving you alone with Madam.
5: Then where are you?
6: On my way home.
4: You know, she's not going to like you rushing off without a word.
5: I should go armed with an excuse, just in case.
4: Yes, but armed with what excuse?
5: We'll work that out later. Better get off the phone first. Your plans are rather vague, but you'll come round anyway, all right?
6: No, I suppose so. Hello, Honor. Look, my plans are rather vague.
2: Oh, what's that? An excuse?
6: Well, obviously not.
2: Why, obviously?
6: Well, I'm coming armed anyway. You're coming round anyway.
2: Good. 5-6.
6: No, fine.
2: You've got the address?
6: Yes. Goodbye.
4: Honestly, she really is a man.
6: Oh, there's another. I'd better let her in.
3: Come on, then.
5: I've got it.
6: What?
5: Your excuse for this evening. When you get round there, say you're worried about Psyche.
6: Not really.
5: She was missing when you left. She's probably all right, but you'd like to phone and make sure. Now then, we answer the phone.
4: Oh, I see what you're driving at now. If her father's there, Psyche's been found.
5: Yes.
4: If he's not there,
6: Psyche's not here. I know you are. No, look. Yes. I'll explain later. I leave there in a panic, mm-hmm. And there we are. I'm home and dry.
4: I say, that's a wonderful...
6: I'm in here.
5: Not a word about Honor. As far as you're concerned, she doesn't exist.
6: I know.
8: I'm beginning to feel neglected.
6: I'm sorry, I was on the phone. I'm afraid I've got to go out this evening.
8: Have you, dear? Well.
6: Oh, hello, Ma. I've got to go and see a Mr. Marchant.
8: Not Vernon Marchant?
6: Yes, that's right. He's one of our directors. Why, do you know him?
8: No, vaguely. They've got a daughter called, I forget now. What is her name, David?
6: I didn't even know she existed.
8: She exists all right. You'll have to watch out, Betty. She's a pretty girl.
9: Really?
8: Exceptionally pretty.
6: No, I wouldn't say that. Yeah, I wouldn't say that to Penny. Well, though, she might take you seriously.
8: It's nice to know one of your directors is taking an interest in you.
6: Well, I suppose it is, really. Of course, I met them on the ship, you know.
8: Oh, who?
6: Mr. Marchant and his daughter.
3: And his wife, wasn't it?
6: Oh, yes. Yes, his wife.
10: Oh, can you be ready in a minute?
3: Oh, thank you, Anne. I think I'll go and freshen up.
11: Yes, me too.
6: Well, I feel a bit grubby.
3: Down in a second.
8: Well... What are they up to?
12: Nothing, as far as I know.
8: Then why the stampede?
12: You know what men are, dear. Tell them a meal's ready, and they always disappear.
8: All right, Jane, I'll go.
6: Hello, Honor.
8: David. Hello, come in.
6: Sorry I'm a bit late.
8: Oh, that's all right. Daddy isn't here.
6: Isn't here?
8: No. Come think what's happened to them. They said they'd be back by now.
6: They?
8: Mummy and Daddy.
6: Oh, I see. So there's nobody here?
8: No. We're all alone. Are you worried?
6: About Psyche? Yeah, she was missing when I left the house. Yeah, do you think I could phone up and see if she's all right?
8: Yes, of course. There's a phone, Nick.
6: Oh, thank you.
8: Is she inclined to wander?
6: Who? Psyche? Oh, good gracious, now. She never leaves my side. Oh, not usually, that is.
13: Hello?
6: Bracken
13: 321?
6: Oh, dear.
13: Hello?
6: Oh, hello, Penny. It's David. Is Psyche there?
13: Why? Do you want to speak to her?
6: No, no, no, no. I was wondering if she was safe.
2: Perfectly.
10: Is she all right?
6: Yeah, apparently.
2: Apparently what?
6: Oh, sorry. I was speaking to Honor.
2: Honor?
6: Yeah, Honor Margin.
2: Oh, the girl you met on the ship?
6: Yes, that's right.
2: I guessed as much. I couldn't be angry at David. Goodbye.
6: Oh, no, no, no. Just a second, Penny. Penny. Oh, dear.
9: Something gone wrong with your excuse?
6: Yes, that's not all. My excuse?
9: You said you were coming armed. Poor David. Look, I've got a confession to make. Daddy won't be back for about half an hour. I knew that when I rang you. I knew we'd be alone, but...
6: But what?
9: I know when I'm beaten. There you are. Your troubles are over.
6: Don't you believe it. They're just beginning.
0: Sorry, David. It all happened so quickly. I was waiting by the phone. Mother called me away.
6: I rang and Penny answered. Oh, well, can't be helped.
9: Well, there you are, Father. Mother wants the carver sharpened.
0: Why? What have I done now?
6: Oh, all right.
0: I'll see to it.
6: Oh, don't tell Penny I'm back, Father.
0: All right, I won't.
9: Trouble?
6: Why, I just don't know how to face her.
9: Don't worry. I think it'll be all right.
6: You wouldn't say that if you knew what had happened.
9: I do.
6: How?
9: I have my methods. I ought to be cross with you for listening to Father and Tony, but I'm not. Tony's a changed man. He's been too busy with your life to worry about his own. Other people's troubles are the finest tonic in the world.
6: I only wish I knew somebody with trouble. I could do with a tonic.
11: Oh, hello, darling. Why didn't you tell me you were back?
9: Oh, I've just remembered something I've got to see to. Oh, see you both later.
11: Well?
6: Right. I don't know what to say.
11: There's nothing to say. Anne's told me the whole story.
6: Oh, so that's it.
11: Is she very pretty?
6: Oh, Honor?
11: Mm.
6: Well, exceptionally pretty. But shall I tell you something?
11: She's not as pretty as Father.
6: Not as pretty as you.
11: That's all right, then. We'll consider the matter closed.
6: Oh, thank goodness for that. It was important, in a way.
11: Important?
6: A matter of honor.
13: That was A Life of Bliss. The artist taking part were David Bliss, George Cole, Anne Fellows, Diana Churchill, Tony Fellows, Colin Gordon, Mrs. Bliss, Gladys Young, Mr. Bliss, Carlton Hobbs, Psyche the Dog, Percy Edwards, Penny Gay, Petula Clark, Honor Marchant, Gwen Cherrell. This program, which was recorded by the BBC, was written by Godfrey Harrison and produced by Leslie Bridgemont.

0: south, south. Oh, the big red letters stand for the Jell-O family. 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
0: Jell-O duck. 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
4: 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Episode 2, The Bishop Writes a Sermon. Starring Robertson Hare, William Mervyn, Derek Nimmo, and John Barron. It's 8 o'clock in the morning, and the postman is walking up the drive of the bishop's palace in the small cathedral city of St. Ogg's. He carries a large square parcel. The bishop opens the front door.
5: Good morning, postman.
6: Morning, your lordship.
5: How are the feet today?
6: Terrible, your lordship, terrible. Still, it's only another 800 miles to my summer holiday.
5: Now, what have you got for us this morning?
6: I don't know. Unless it's an early Easter egg.
5: Ah, my new top hat.
6: Oh, you've treated yourself, have you?
5: Yes, I'm preaching at my old school on Founders Day next week.
6: Oh, that must be quite an occasion. I'll bet they're proud of you.
5: Oh, I wouldn't say that.
6: Oh, I would. I can imagine. Do you know who I was at school with?
5: No.
6: Fred Turnpike.
5: Oh, do I know him?
6: You should. He's in all the papers.
5: But he's a bishop, is he?
6: No, he's captain of the St. Ogg's and District Darts team.
5: Oh, yes, of course. The best double top in the diocese.
6: Well, good morning, my lord.
5: Good morning, postman. Noob! Noob!
7: Yes, my lord, yes.
5: It's arrived!
7: Oh, good. I'm just coming, my lord.
5: I'll go in and finish my breakfast.
7: Finish? Oh, you started, have you?
5: Yes, well, I'm rather hungry this morning. Look.
7: Yes, well, so am I, my lord. I'm starving.
5: Oh.
7: What is there?
5: This kidger is excellent.
7: Yes, it looks as if it was.
5: Oh. Did I finish it?
7: Yes, my lord, yes.
5: Oh, well, never mind. The sausages are delicious.
7: Yes, I'm sure they were.
5: Oh, dear me, did I finish those too?
7: Well, there aren't any here.
5: Good gracious. Pass the toast, will you?
7: Yes, of course, my lord.
5: Thank you. Yes, as I say, I really was rather hungry. Oh, you know, this homemade marmalade of Mrs. Loosemore's is really first rate.
7: Yes, it looks it.
5: Newt, what on earth is that you're holding?
7: Oh, this? Oh, it's the breastplate for my mama's play.
5: I've no idea your mother wrote plays.
7: Oh, no, my lord, no. Not money. Mama.
5: Oh.
7: It's the mama's play the Archdeacon and I are doing with the boys' club. I'm playing the Turkish knight, and I have to fight with St. George.
5: A fight, Newt? You?
7: Oh, well, in mind, my lord, we don't actually strike each other, but St. George wins, and my helmet gets knocked off, which is symbolic. We're all making the costumes ourselves, and there are 30 youths dressed as villagers playing medieval music on combs and toilet paper. My lord, there doesn't seem anything to eat.
5: Oh, have some toast.
7: Well, I don't want any toast. I was looking for something more substantial.
5: Oh, well, have some cornflakes.
7: Yes, well, I hadn't thought of that.
5: When is this performance of this mummer's play?
7: Next Wednesday, my lord.
5: Ah, then I shall not, unfortunately, be able to be present. You know what next Wednesday is, Newt?
7: Oh, yes, my lord, yes. Founders Day at your old school, yes.
5: Oh, yes. You remember last year, Newt?
7: Oh, I do. I do indeed, my lord, yes.
5: What a disaster.
7: Exactly dreadful, wasn't it?
5: Yes, one laughs about it now, but at the time...
7: I've never seen you so angry, my lord. Please, may I have the Newt?
5: Oh, yes, Scott Newt, yeah.
7: Nothing, my lord.
5: Still, in the 3 years that you've been my chaplain, Newt, it is the only serious disagreement we've had.
7: Well, so it is, my lord. I think we may congratulate ourselves that no vestige of bad feeling remains.
5: It shows a proper spirit, Newt.
7: Ah.
1: All the same, don't let it happen again.
7: Let what happen?
5: Let me go off without my sermon, really.
7: Fry put in your hand just as you went out of the door.
5: Then why didn't I have it when I arrived?
7: Fry, remember so vividly, my lord, you came downstairs, and I handed you your hat, your sermon, and your robe case, and opened the door for you. Would you pass the toast?
5: And when I arrived, I had the hat and the robe case, but no sermon. Now, what was that?
7: I said, would you pass the toast, please?
5: But you haven't eaten your cornflakes yet.
7: Well, I can't. There isn't any milk.
5: Oh, isn't that? Now, Newt, fancy having to do 20 minutes community hymn singing with the entire school, not to mention 700 old boys and a host of parents, all because of your incompetence.
7: I was not incompetent, my lord. And I thought we'd agree not to discuss it anymore.
5: Exactly. Now, do eat your breakfast.
7: But there isn't any. There's no kedgeree, no sausages, no milk, and you've just taken the last piece of toast.
5: Well, you said you didn't want any toast. I'll tell you what. I'll show you my new hat. Ah, there. Look at that.
7: Oh, isn't it beautiful?
5: Yes. I'll just put it on for you. There. What do you think?
7: Oh, what a pity.
5: What do you mean?
7: Well, that you wear it so rarely, my lord. You look, my lord, if I may say so, every inch a bishop.
5: Oh, thank you. Thank you. All the same, I didn't feel every inch a bishop last year. Standing up there with no sermon, singing from Greenland's icy mountains.
7: I wonder what became of that sermon. It's never been seen since.
5: Oh, that's the worst part of it. I thought I'd at least be able to use it this year. Now I suppose I've got to sit down and write a new one.
7: Oh, must you?
5: What do you mean by that?
7: Well, you know, you always have such difficulty.
5: Difficulty? What are you talking about?
7: Well, you know, it always takes you a fortnight at least to choose a text.
5: Me? What rubbish. Doesn't take me 5 minutes to choose a text. And in this case, I already have.
7: Oh, you've already chosen one.
5: Well, I wouldn't say I've actually chosen one, exactly.
7: Yes.
5: But I have several at my fingertips. I might preach on... possibly, as a matter of fact, I... Well, then again, I may... Oh, well, I can't sit here all day talking, Luke. I must get to work.
7: Oh, are you going immediately?
5: Yes, why?
7: Well, nothing at all. It's just that there's half a piece of toast on your plate.
5: Oh, so there is.
7: Do you want it?
5: Well, not really.
7: Oh, then I wonder if I...
5: But I'd better have it, Newt. One can't work on an empty stomach.

0: We are. Ah, that's finished. Noob! Noob!
1: Audience support you.
0: Ah, there you are.
2: Oh, my lord. You don't mean you finished it already, eh?
0: Finished? I haven't even started. This is the laundry list. And tell them I need those collars. Oh, look, I can't think of anything to write about.
2: Well, can't you begin with some memory of your own school days, my lord? I mean, some form of triumph.
0: What, with my old headmaster in the front pew?
2: Is he still alive?
0: Really, Luke, I'm not Methuselah.
2: No, I'm sorry, lord. I just thought
0: I know exactly what you thought. Yes, Dr. Pragnall is very much alive, with his eyes piercing as ever and his memory undimmed by time. Oh, it hurts me to say, Luke. My school career was not exactly studded with triumphs.
2: No, my lord.
0: No. I was a late developer. Any mention of my school days would inevitably recall to his mind my last term there during the exam. He found the geography notes in the lining of my straw hat.
2: You mean you cribbed, my lord?
0: Cribbed? Gracious, no. I still say that I put them there without realizing.
2: Oh, I see. I used to
0: keep all sorts of things in my straw hat. My foreign stamps, for instance. Oh, only the swamps, of course. And then there was that toffee, what they call it, blackjack. And the coloured postcard of Anna May Wong. My penknife. I remember all sorts of funny things.
2: Must have been a very large hat.
0: It was, Luke. They said I'd grow into it. I kept my pocket money in there, too. Well, you had to in that place. You don't leave anything lying around.
2: It's all right, my lord. You don't have to explain
0: but
2: to me.
0: But I did not crib. That is the point.
2: Yes, of course not, my lord. I believe you.
0: Anyway, now you can see why I find it very difficult to write this sermon with the thought of Dr. Pragnall sitting there.
2: Oh, you see, my lord. Why, may I lend you one of mine? I have a very nice sermon on brotherly love.
0: Brotherly love?
2: Yes, let brotherly love continue. Hebrews chapter 13. Not suitable for a boy's school, anything?
0: Not unless it's changed since my day. When I was there, it hadn't even begun. Anyway, I didn't I hear you preach that at the Wolf Cub service of witness?
2: Oh, yes, my lord. Fancy you remember.
0: How could I forget? 1 hour and 40 minutes, 59 seconds of brotherly love. And a stone-cold lunch at the end of it. Get out Bishop Potter's book. Texts for all occasions. Not that I don't know it by heart, but it might shed some light.
2: Oh, I believe the dean has it. Shall I telephone him, my lord?
0: Today's proving is sufficiently trying without my having to talk to the dean. You telephone him. Oh, no, I'll go. You telephone the dean and ask him if he's seen Bishop Potter.
3: Morning, Bishop. I hope I'm not disturbing you. I'm on a paper chase.
0: Oh, really, Henry? You do get yourself involved in the most extraordinary things.
3: No, not literally. No. I no longer have the wind. No, I'm chasing paper. You see, I'm making this helmet for Nuke to wear in the Mummer's play. I'm making it in papier-mâché.
0: Oh, I begin to follow you, Henry.
3: Trouble is, I've exhausted the church times, and I'm down to my last hymn sheet.
0: Oh, dear.
3: Yes, I've just found a few old notices on the cathedral notice board. But now I'm really stumped. Do you have any old paper to spare? Newspapers, circulars, old crisp packets?
0: Oh, I'm sure we have, Henry. Come on in.
3: Thank you, Bishop. Morning, Newt.
2: My lord, the dean says he hasn't seen Bishop Potter for some time.
3: I should hope not. He's been dead 10 years. I say, do you want this rubbish on the desk?
2: Oh, that's this morning's mail, Archdeacon.
3: Oh, I'm so sorry. You don't want it, that, do you?
2: What?
3: That old hat.
0: What old hat?
3: On the table. It'll just do for the base of this helmet.
0: My dear Henry, that is my old top hat. 18 years I've walked beneath it through fate, function, and Lambeth Conference. Now, it is to be retired, but honorably, Henry, with honor. Please put it back on the table.
3: Oh, of course, Bishop. I do beg your pardon. My eyes aren't what they were.
0: Anyway, it's the most unpromising shape for a Turk's helmet. Luke's got his breastplate ready.
3: Does it fit?
2: Would you like to see it, Archdeacon?
3: Oh, rather.
2: Oh, well, I'll go and slip it on.
0: Ah, well, Henry, have a glass of sherry.
3: Thank you, Bishop.
0: Tell me, Henry, is that your only reason for coming here?
3: Eh?
0: The paper for your helmet?
3: Oh, yes, the paper. You've no idea what a quantity I can get through. Cheers.
0: I can imagine, Henry. You know, there's some old service sheets over there. Help yourself.
3: Oh, thank you, Bishop. Most kind. You got any more paper?
0: I suppose you'd better have this.
3: What's this?
0: My sermon for Founders Day at my old school.
3: Rather short, isn't it?
0: Oh, don't, Henry, don't.
3: Yes, they're having trouble.
0: Great trouble. You know, it may surprise you, but I never wanted to be a bishop, Henry.
3: No, no one ever did.
0: All I ever wanted was a country parish with a little church. Norman, preferably. I love Norman churches.
3: Oh, so do I.
0: With a nice little congregation. Long summer afternoons visiting the farms on my bicycle. Parish meeting. Known to them and, dare I say it, loved by them all. A few eggs, vicar, straight from the hen. Just a loaf of bread, vicar, I just baked it myself. And the highest spot of the week, matins on Sunday. The women in their bonnets, followed by lunch and choir. And then on Monday afternoon, perhaps a little fishing for trout in a crystal stream.
3: Oh, my word, yes.
0: You know, that was all I asked him. And when the Prime Minister's letter arrived, I saw it fade forever from my sight.
3: Oh, Bishop.
0: But over the years, I've come to see that there is one slight compensation for the burden of high office.
3: Oh, definitely.
0: You know what it is, Henry?
3: Rather, 3,000 a year.
0: No. Sermon. Not having to sit down like a parish clergyman and write a new sermon each week. Oh, I'll admit it to you, Henry. Luke, of course, doesn't realize it, but I'm no good at sermons.
3: Oh, come.
0: No, no, Henry, you know it. I know it. And I'm afraid Dr. Pragnall knows it. Take this Founders Day sermon I've got to write. I simply haven't got an idea.
3: Oh, what was last year's like? The one that got away.
0: That's what makes me so livid, Henry. It was brilliant. I was absolutely fired. The words just flowed onto the paper. The argument was profound, yet lucid. The moral deep, but not obscure. Though I say it myself, Henry, it was an intellectual feast.
3: How did you do it?
0: Well, I've no idea, actually. I had a boil on my knee at the time. I don't know if that had anything to do with it.
3: Oh, what was it about?
0: The meaning of the book of Daniel.
3: Ah, yes. I've always wanted to know the meaning of the book of Daniel.
4: Oh, here we are, Archdeacon. I've put on my breastplate.
0: Dear Newt, you may have put on your breastplate, but was it necessary to take off your trousers at the same time?
4: Well, I wanted to see them.
0: Well, it looks very incomplete.
4: Oh, you mean the little skirt, my lord? But, you see, Canon Haywood's wife had it made specially for me. Doesn't it look sufficiently Turkish, my lord?
3: Well, it's full of Eastern promise.
0: Oh. Look, quite ridiculous. Can't you lengthen it?
4: Well, I don't think so, my lord. I mean, I do think it's enough material.
3: Let's see. You have a look at the back, Bishop, and I'll see if anything can be done with the front.
0: Oh, stand on the chair.
4: Oh, yes, my lord. Yes, yes.
5: What is going on?
4: Dean, this is a fitting, Dean.
5: It appears far from fitting.
0: Good morning, Dean.
5: Good morning, my lord. Good morning. Archdeacon.
3: Good morning, Dean.
5: Well, Dean.
0: How are you?
5: Weary, my lord, weary. I have spent the whole morning toiling at my typewriter.
0: Whatever for?
5: Believe it or not, some vandal has torn all the notices off the cathedral notice board.
0: Dean, who would do a thing like that?
5: I...

0: No, Bishop. Not possible.
1: It has made a great deal of unnecessary work.
0: You mean you've had to type them all out again?
1: Every one. I've just put them up.
0: Well, I must be off.
1: Must you?
0: I'm afraid I must, yes. Oh, yes, the writing's on the wall, you know.
1: Well, Dean, what could I do for you?
2: I gather you are having some difficulty in preparing your sermon for next Wednesday.
1: Oh, I wouldn't say difficulty exactly. A slight check in the inspirational flow, nothing more.
2: I hear that last year was a fiasco, too.
1: Oh, who told you? Or rather, rat, what a vile calumny.
2: Dr. Pragnell's son is married to my wife's second cousin.
1: Oh, well, they say like calls to like. Clearly, my dear Dean, I fail to see what all this has got to do with you. The school is not in the cathedral precinct.
2: Yes, that is true. But in the interest of the cathedral, it is my duty as dean to protect my bishop's reputation.
1: My reputation will be in no danger next Wednesday, Dean. Of that I can assure you.
2: In that case, the real purpose of my errand appears to be unnecessary. I came to bring you this.
1: What is it? The Verger's Petty Cash Book?
2: It is a little work that I published, some years ago now, entitled The Pulpit, A Challenge and How to Rise to It, with which you may not be familiar.
1: You are correct. I am not.
2: Many people have told me that they have found it not unhelpful.
1: Have they?
2: Indeed, I hear that it has even been seen at Lambeth. And as I happen to have a spare copy by me...
1: What do you mean? You brought it over specially for me?
2: I thought it might prove a very present help in trouble. You will see that it describes the whole process of sermon writing in the simplest terms. Indeed, Appendix B consists of an entire specimen sermon.
1: I don't know what to say. This is so very...
2: Unexpected?
1: Let's say generous.
2: You will see in the book that the price is clearly marked on the flyleaf. Unfortunately, it was not one of those presented to me by the publishers, so I cannot make any reductions.
1: No, of course not.
2: However, the price is not excessive.
1: Oh, no, I'm sure it's not. Well, it's only... 30 shillings?
2: One critic particularly remarks on the modesty of the...
1: Critics get free copies.
2: If you would care to...
1: I'm afraid I've only got...
2: I have some change.
1: Oh, no, I have it. 30 pieces of silver. I mean, 30 shillings.
2: Ah, thank you. I hope it will bring forth fruit in due season. I shall, of course, inform Dr. Pragnell of my action.
1: But is he familiar with the text?
2: Indeed, yes, he admires it greatly. I am convinced that the knowledge that you have a copy will help to set his mind at rest. I only wish that I could... A meeting of the Finance Committee precludes that possibility. Good morning to you, my lord.
3: Good morning.
4: Oh, my lord, isn't that kind? Isn't that truly generous? Isn't that a wonderful example of Christian charity at its very best? What do you think?
3: Do you really want to know what I think?
1: Remember, the race is not always to the swift.
3: To the swift?
1: Yes. But of course it is. The one who goes fastest gets there first. Oh, really stupid.
5: Oh, I'm sorry to disturb you, my lord, but may I empty the waste paper basket?
1: Oh, of course.
5: Thank you, my lord. Funny, it's very full, isn't it?
1: Not as full as it is now, Nook.
5: Oh, well, thank you, my lord. Thank you. Oh, excuse me, my lord, there's someone at the front door.
0: Evening, Nook. Got any waste paper?
5: Yes, I'll see him. There we are.
0: Oh, splendid. But Mama just opened my kit bag. Oh, there. Any more?
5: Tomorrow, the same time.
0: Oh, right. Right, thank you.
3: Turn to Isaiah, chapter 20, verse 8. There you will find... No, you won't. Oh, no.
5: Yes, oh, yes.

0: Oh, I'd better have my lunch in here on a tray.
1: So how's the game, my lord?
2: Well, I do believe... Look, I'm beginning to see a gleam at the end of the tunnel.
3: Oh, congratulations, my lord. I'll just empty this wastepaper basket. Good evening, Archdeacon. How's the waste paper basket?
4: Evening, Newt. Hello. Not so good.
3: No, I'm afraid it's dropping off a bit now.
4: Has there been a breakthrough?
3: Yes, I think so. Isn't it splendid?
4: Not for me. I need a bit more to finish the earpieces on the helmet.
2: Newt!
3: Oh, come, my lord. Come on, Archdeacon. Yes, my lord.
4: What is it, Bishop?
0: Listen. And so let us say again with Ecclesiastes chapter 7, verse 8. Better is the end of a thing than its beginning.
3: Oh, my lord, you've done it.
0: Yes, Newt, I've done it. It hasn't perhaps got the originality of my thoughts on Daniel, but I think it'll do.
3: Oh, how do you feel?
0: Feel, Newt, why like Proverbs chapter 13, verse 19.
3: Proverbs 13:19?
4: Yeah. The desire accomplished is sweet to the soul. This calls for a celebration.
3: Oh, yes, Archdeacon. What a splendid idea.
0: Henry, dear old friend, you could always be relied on. Newt, get some glasses. Oh, good morning, Newt.
3: Good morning, my lord.
0: Well, the moment has arrived.
3: It certainly has.
0: I must admit, you know, there were moments during the past week when I wondered if it ever would.
3: Well, sure, you didn't actually doubt it, did you, my lord?
0: I confess it, Newt. But last night when I put those finishing words, now let us say again with Ecclesiastes, I felt a deep calm pervade my spirit. All then, I wish the Archdeacon hadn't persuaded me to have that last glass of whiskey.
3: Oh, don't, my lord, don't.
0: Oh, poor old Newt. Now I look at you, you are rather pale.
3: But I feel rather pale.
0: Yes, well, never mind. At least you revealed to us what a fine voice you possess.
3: Oh, I didn't sing, did I?
0: 12 choruses of Old Ruddier Than a Cherry. Have you got my things?
3: Oh, yes, my lord. This year, nothing can possibly go wrong this end, I do assure you.
0: Have you got my new hat?
3: Yes, my lord, here it is.
0: My robe case?
3: Yes, and I've checked everything in it twice.
0: Quite like last year, isn't it? At the sermon?
3: Now, my lord, no, please don't tease me.
0: You really do, John. Finish today. Shandy obviously agrees with you. Come on now, where is it?
3: Oh, now, my lord, I do think you'll be unkind after last year.
0: My dear Newt, please give it to me. There's a good fellow.
3: But, my lord, I haven't got it.
0: What do you mean?
3: Well, you said leave it on the desk until the morning.
0: Well, I know I did.
3: But it isn't there now.
0: But it must be.
3: Well, it isn't, my lord. I looked. Your desk is clear.
0: You can't have looked. Perhaps Shandy doesn't agree with you after all. Oh, that'll be the car. Oh, that is you, Henry.
4: Morning, Bishop. Morning. How do you feel?
0: Oh, fine, Henry. And you?
4: Tremendous. Though I rather wish you hadn't persuaded me to have that last glass of whiskey.
0: I persuade you? Good
4: morning, Newt. Oh, ruddier than the cherry.
3: Oh, don't ask, Dick. That's hardly kind.
0: What's that thing in your hand, Henry?
4: This, Bishop? This is Newt's papier-mâché helmet. I went home after our little celebration last night and finished it.
0: Finished it?
4: Please, first.
3: Oh, thank you very much, Archdeacon. Oh, look at this. Oh, Archdeacon, you have made it well.
4: Oh, thank you, thank you.
0: Yes, Henry, that's not a bad effort.
4: Thank you, Bishop.
3: Oh, how funny. You know, you can still read some of the writing inside.
4: When it's been painted, that'll soon cover it up.
3: Oh, listen here. On no account must notices be removed from the Navine. Where did you get that from, Archdeacon?
4: Well, I'm not sure.
0: No, I can't for the life of me think, eh, Henry, old friend?
3: And there's more here on the earpieces. And so say again with Ecclesiastes, chapter 7, verse 8, better is the end of a thing than its beginning.
4: That sounds familiar.
0: Yes, doesn't it?
3: My lord, isn't that?
0: Isn't that what? Henry, my sermon! Oh, no, give it here.
3: Archdeacon.
4: Oh, what's up?
0: Yes, it's here. It's all here in this wretched helmet. Henry, you papier-mâchéd my sermon.
4: Oh, horror. You'll have to sing hymns again.
0: Oh, Henry, mine own familiar friend in whom I trusted, which did eat of my bread, hath lifted up his heel against me.
3: Psalm 41.
4: Just nine. Still, it's made a very good helmet.
0: Oh, really? What can I do?
3: May I make a suggestion?
0: No, Newt, you may not. Why doesn't someone think of something?
3: Well, yeah, my lord. Brotherly love.
0: Newt, what are you talking about? And may I ask why you're waving several hundred pages of closely written foolscap in my face?
3: It's my sermon on brotherly love, my lord. Take it.
0: I'll do no such thing.
4: It's either that or a hymn, Bishop.
3: Here you are, my lord.
0: Oh, well, I suppose beggars can't be choosers. Oh, really? 1 hour, 40 minutes, and 59 seconds? Standing up there in front of Dr. Pragnell? Oh, come on. Give me my things.
3: Right you are, my lord. Here's your new hat.
0: Oh, and to think I was looking forward to wearing this.
3: Your sermon?
0: My sermon.
3: And your robe case?
0: Right. I'll be back about 7, Loot.
3: Very good, my lord. Let me open the door for you.
4: Bishop!
2: Something tells me I should be in no mood for festivities.
3: Pardon me, my lord.
4: Bishop, Bishop!
0: So I will say goodbye to you, Loot.
4: Where's your sermon?
0: Really, you, Henry, you should be best able to answer that.
4: I mean brotherly love. The one Newt's just given you.
0: Well, it's in my... Newt, you're doing it again.
3: Doing what, my lord?
0: Letting me go without my sermon.
3: I've just given it to you.
0: You haven't.
3: But you have. I put it in your hand, my lord.
0: Then where is it?
4: In your hat. I saw you stuff it in the lining of your hat just a moment ago.
0: In my hat? Well, bless my soul, so it is. Look, but I didn't put it down.
4: Yes, you did. I saw you when you picked up your case.
0: Then I must have done it without realizing.
3: Oh, my lord, like the geography notes in your school exams. It's a subconscious action. You don't know you do it.
0: Yes! This proves it. I'm a compulsive putter of things in hats. Oh, vindicated after 40 years. Well, nearly 40 years. Oh, I suddenly look forward to seeing Dr. Pragnell.
4: Just a moment, everyone. Just one moment.
0: Yes.
4: I've had a thought.
0: What's that, Henry?
4: I think I know where I can find the answer to a very old problem of mine. The meaning of the Book of Daniel.
2: Henry, what on earth are you going into the study for?
0: Luke, what's he talking about? That sermon disappeared a year ago in this very hall. I gave it to you.
3: No, my lord, no. I gave it to you. You must have put it somewhere and...
0: Great Scott! I think old Henry's onto something. Quick, come on, Luke.
4: Here, Bishop, here. In your old hat. Unless I'm very much mistaken, is your missing sermon.
0: Oh, Henry, you clever old archdeacon. Yes, look, a Daniel come to judgment.
1: Oh, dear old friend. What can I say at this moment except you've made me a very happy bishop?
4: Well, there's one other thing you could say, Bishop.
1: What's that, Henry?
4: Have a glass of sherry.

In that episode of All Gas and Gators, the parts were played as follows. The Archdeacon, Robertson Hare, the Bishop, William Mervyn, the Bishop's Chaplain, the Reverend Newt, Derek Nimmo, the Dean, John Barron, the Postman, Frank Abbott. The Bishop Writes a Sermon was written for television and adapted for radio by Pauline Devaney and Edwin Ash. The program was produced by David Hatch.

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1: bear.
0: Sugar Puffs.
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2: What has a hazelnut in every bite?
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3: Sorry!
2: Nougat and caramel golden light?
3: Sorry!
2: And don't forget the hazelnut in every bite. 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
3: Sorry.
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3: Sorry.
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5: Amanda Iannucci's Charm Offensive, presented by Amanda Iannucci.
6: Hello and welcome to Charm Offensive, the show described by one critic as like Pete Doherty off acid. Normally, we record these shows at the BBC, but because of the rise in street crime, I'm now too scared to go out. So this week, we're coming from my house. My house was constructed in 1974 and has five bedrooms, though in the event of an intruder, four of the bedrooms can be jettisoned. There's a panic room in the basement, which at the moment contains memorabilia from the film Panic Room. Including a small statue of Jodie Foster, which I can use to nut intruders over the head. We're currently in the kitchen, and I ought to point out to the audience of 300 here that when we had the kitchen retiled, I had cluster bombs installed behind some of the grouting. So the green tiles are safe, hit the red, and you're dead. Anyway, you're all welcome. Let's meet this week's panel, Dave Gorman, Will Smith, and Joe Brand.
7: Hello.
6: Hello all. I'm going to start by asking each of you, though, in the current climate, if you are scared. Not of my house, obviously. It's nice to have visitors. In fact, you're the first guests I've had since the inquest. But are you scared to go out the house, Will?
7: Well, I do prepare lines that I think will help in fending off an attacker or dissuading them. They range from, I fought tougher guys than you in prison. I might not get away with that. You can't hit me, I'm a prefect.
8: I've got a similar line to yours, always works. Oh, come on, you can't hit me, I'm a virgin.
6: Dave, are you scared or do you have...
9: I've got to the point where I'm scared to open my own front door. I haven't gone home for a long time now, I can't get in.
6: Whenever I'm approached, if I ever think I'm going to be attacked by someone, my method of sort of dissuading them is to show them a photograph of Piers Morgan. And to say, this is the guy you should really go after. He grassed up your brother.
7: I'll join you.
6: So are we living in a sort of a climate of fear? Is David Cameron, for example, stoking things up with his claim that there is anarchy in the UK?
9: He's sort of like a new character in a soap opera, and they've signed him up for 5 years, but the writers haven't quite worked out what his mojo is. They have to keep trying to reposition him daily until they find the one the audience likes.
8: He keeps coming up with catchphrases like hug a hoodie. Because I'm from South London and our catchphrase is mug a hoodie. And that works a lot better.
6: Of course, you're a clergyman.
8: Yeah.
6: I don't know what that solves. I just like the alliteration, you know.
9: Dry hump a little out.
7: There's no alliteration, but I like that.
9: Yeah.
6: You're right about Cameron, because, first of all, he talked about anarchy in the UK, and then he said he wants to have a bare-knuckle fight with the government about the NHS, which... and there is also the kind of assault on drink culture.
9: The 24-hour drinking.
6: Yeah.
9: Well, what they're trying to do there is create a more continental approach to alcohol, and in that sense, I think they've succeeded. They've just got the wrong continent. And we're all now drinking like East Europeans. trying to obliterate the misery of our lives. There's a police constable or somebody whose surname I can't pronounce. It's F-A-H-Y.
8: Fahy.
9: Which, well, it's just a made-up word to be good at Scrabble. But he's in the Telegraph, he was quoted basically saying, most of the bad behaviour is fuelled by alcohol, much of it supplied by adults, including some parents. And he sounds almost surprised that alcohol is being supplied by adults and that adults are parents. It's ridiculous. If you had a Venn diagram with sort of people who can supply alcohol,
10: yes,
9: and adults,
10: yeah,
9: they would be the same circle.
8: Yeah. That's underestimating how hard the life of a parent is. You know, I've got a 6-year-old and a 4-year-old, and the worst time in my and my husband's life is that 3 a.m. moment when that little voice comes through the air, "Mum, can I have a drink?" And then you have to go and get them your last Bacardi breezer.
6: And the other thing that's worrying people is, of course, the rise of gang culture.
7: Mm.
6: Are you affected by that? Are you in a gang? Is anyone in a gang?
7: I was in the Cubs.
8: I think the thing that frightens me is the whole kind of YouTube bullying thing, really. And I can't believe this, but this does happen, apparently. Teachers are threatened on YouTube. I mean, there was a case recently of a teacher whose picture's posted on YouTube with "You're Dead" written, yes, underneath it. Mm-hmm. And I live in South East London, and the sort of schools we've got, that's a kind of creditable English project.
6: You mentioned YouTube. Can I just say this is Radio 4, so could you call it U-Valve? Yeah. Radio 4 has a gang. Well, there's several gangs, because I'm in the long wave gang. We hate the other, who we call the effeminates.
7: It's starting.
6: We like our signal well hard. Yeah. If you want to see Gillian Reynolds tooled up, come back here at 11 o'clock tonight, I tell you.
9: It's difficult to know how much you can fight back, though, isn't it? I mean, it's a double-edged sword that I use.
7: I've always liked the idea of a sword stick. Could lure them in. I'm hobbling along. Oh, I'm an easy target. Yeah. Come and have a go. Yeah, they come and have a go. Flick of the wrist, I disarm them and carve my initials on the seat of their pants. I'm a very old-fashioned view of crime, haven't I?
6: I'm very against knife crime, because in the end I don't want people to steal my knives. Because they're so useful. Because not only can knives cut things, they can also spread things as well.
8: Or you could just get rid of knives altogether and just have finger food.
6: Before we move on, can I just point out that just because I've said this show is coming from my house, any would-be burglars listening to this shouldn't take it as a cue to burgle Broadcasting House because it's currently empty. To deter them, over there I've put up life-sized cardboard cutouts of Nicholas Parsons all over to make it look like they're actually recording Just a Minute. In fact, that's pretty much how they record it anyway.
9: Also, in case there are any burglars listening, just because I'm round at Armando's house, they shouldn't assume they can burgle me. Because I've got loads of security measures. I've buried, just below the surface of my lawn, some touch-sensitive bombs, just in case any yobs kind of maraud towards my house. It's difficult, because obviously if the postman takes a shortcut, an innocent life might be taken. In that way, it's a kind of ethical minefield. And indeed a literal minefield.
6: It has been a bad week for the BBC, who've had to apologise on a number of occasions. First of all, to John Redwood for doing an item about him and to illustrate him showing 13-year-old footage of John Redwood gurning at the Welsh National Anthem. They've had to apologise to the Muslim community for a potentially inflammatory episode of Casualty about a suicide bomber. And they've apologised to Tim Henman on an item about his impending retirement, over which they played Bastard by Motorhead.
9: They have actually also, they've apologised, just going back through the archives, there's hundreds of kids' shows of yesteryear where they discovered things had been fixed, like Jim Will Fix It.
7: Full of fixes. Yeah.
8: Haven't they had to apologise, there's some film about Margaret Thatcher, wasn't there?
7: Swearing.
8: In which she swore. And
6: yes.
8: All the Tories said they had to swear.
6: And they've apologised for that and they've taken it out.
8: So apparently she never swore.
6: No.
8: But she did, I don't know if you know, she did model for Kay's catalogue. Did you know? She did, because I saw one photo once. You could just about see the outline of her bollocks.
6: So is there anything else that you've seen on the BBC that you feel the BBC should apologise for?
7: EastEnders, it's crap.
8: Anne Robinson's face. I quite like them to apologise for the fact that my six-year-old daughter came running in the kitchen the other day and went, "Mum, you're on telly." And I went in to have a look. "Oh, she's so sweet. Teletubbies."
10: I think the BBC should apologise for all those years where they pretended that TV detector vans worked.
7: Well, personally, I'd like them to apologise for "You Can't Fire Me, I'm Famous" with Piers Morgan. And that's difficult enough. But then he interviews people like Louis Walsh, and you're like, oh, God, this is a dilemma. One bullet.
10: They did also... They apologised recently for Walking with Dinosaurs, because a lot of it was faked. And not the footage. Everyone knew the footage. That was not really fake, because they were honest about that. But apparently the voiceover, apparently he didn't say any of those things.
8: Have they apologised for putting Moira Stewart in a home?
6: Can I just say, though, that the BBC, I mean, the pressure's on now for the BBC not to offend. And for example, just to give you an instance of how it's affected us, last week we talked about dangerous pastimes like tombstoning, which is when people throw themselves off a cliff, and we came up with other dangerous pastimes like train punching and tramp lancing. And there was a sequence where we went on to talk about mosque hopping and terrorist shaving, and that was cut for fear it would offend Muslims. And in fact, could I point out now that the only reason I mentioned those jokes now was that I didn't want to imply that all Muslims are so hypersensitive that they get easily offended by any joke about them. Though if they are, then I apologise. Although I realise now that by apologising so readily, I'm implying that I'm scared of what will happen to me if I... which in itself is a very offensive assumption to make. So, again, I apologise. Though if that offends you, I don't. Wait a minute, can we just play some music? Okay, yeah, we've had an editorial discussion, and from now on we're only going to make jokes about Quakers. Because we know they won't fight back, so... anyone got any good Quaker gags?
7: Quaker walks into a bar. "Ooh, I'm scared." "Not." "The porridge jockey."
6: There's an Englishman, an Irishman, and a Quaker, and the Quaker says, "It's nice to get on, isn't it?"
10: "How many Quakers does it take to change a candle?"
7: So I was going to say, I mean, the casualty thing is kind of... because the casualty storyline was going to be about a suicide bomber, and they've stopped it because they think it will be offensive to Muslims. Mm-hmm. And I think they should stop it because Casualties is a terrible show. And it would be offensive to anyone who's a fan of well-rounded and well-constructed drama. Because the standard Casualty kind of plot is, you know, somebody walking along going, "Oh, I hope I don't get stung by bees, what with my allergy to bee stings." Cut to someone going, "But Marjorie, of course I'm not too drunk, I can enter the beehive juggling contest." God knows what they would do with, you know, "Oh, I hope I don't get blown up when I'm collecting for the non-fundamentalist mosque that I support." I've actually just written it, haven't I?
6: And while we're on the subject of apologies, I have to, there's just... We're coming from my house, just to remind everyone at home. Later on I'll be asking the audience if they've got some change for the cleaner. But at this stage I do have to read out a letter we got sent by arch-atheist Richard Dawkins. If any of you heard the show last week, we mentioned him. And he's written in, "Dear Mr. Iannucci, I can take a joke like the rest of humanity, were it not for the fact that I'm 10 times cleverer than them. However, what I'm not prepared to do is listen to jokes that are demonstrably false. For example, on last week's show, one of your panellists said he would love it if I started exhibiting godlike properties. Well, this may have caused idle amusement to the squealing hominids in your audience. I use the word audience out of politeness because to my trained ears, their bleating cackles sounded like 15 goats queuing up at a halal butcher's. I was offended, since I've demonstrably proved on numerous occasions that God does not exist, and indeed that the concept of God is meaningless, and therefore nothing can rationally be compared to God. The highest concept one could be compared to is indeed sentient rationality itself. So could you please correct the panelist's remarks to, I would love it if Richard Dawkins exhibited the properties of a sentient rational being. A remark which I would happily let by to prove I can take a joke.
8: Is that letter really from him, or did you make it up?
6: Joe, what do you think?
8: Have you met true. Richard Dawkins in the flesh?
6: Sorry?
8: Have you met him?
6: Yes.
8: Have you?
6: No.
10: Nobody has.
6: He doesn't exist. You say you have.
10: He's everywhere.
6: You say you have.
10: He's amongst us.
6: All right. Yeah. What did this Richard Dawkins... For listeners at home, I'm doing the quotation mark.
8: He did this.
6: What did this Richard Dawkins...
7: Because you know this book, The God Delusion, that was written like thousands of years ago by about 20 different people?
8: What's about the blind watchmaker?
6: It's a children's story, isn't it?
7: But wouldn't it be fun if we all just got together and agreed that we'd tell him he was the Messiah sent to test our faith?
6: Just to remind everyone, of course, we're coming from my house. We're currently in the utility stroke interrogation room. Oh, yes, the whole question of the BBC and its apologies. They also had to apologise this week to the Urdu community for posting up an extremely inaccurate and potentially libelous story on their BBC Urdu website, which they then admitted hadn't been fact-checked. And indeed, all of journalism is becoming increasingly shoddy. Many obvious mistakes are being broadcast or printed without question. I mean, for example, I just randomly recorded off air this week examples of BBC News reporting which hadn't been properly fact-checked. Here's an example.
11: President Bush has warned that early withdrawal of US forces from Iraq would echo America's disastrous experience in Liverpool.
6: any news editor worth their salt would have corrected that. I've got another one.
11: The Conservative leader David Cameron, who's 72 and from Derby, has spoken of a crisis of law and order on the streets of northern Cyprus.
6: I mean, again...
7: That's basic.
6: It's basic. It's route one, isn't it? It's front page error there.
10: There are errors everywhere. I last week, I think, I was watching Newsnight, and it was mistakenly hosted by Pac-Man. They only pulled the show off air when they went to an outside broadcast and Michael Crick was assaulted by a pink ghost.
6: Just picking up on the earlier thing, there was a mention of Vietnam. George Bush, during the week, was comparing... Well, he was and wasn't comparing Iraq to Vietnam, in that he was saying that though invading Iraq was not the same as invading Vietnam, pulling out of it would be worse than pulling out of Vietnam. So he's decided to invade Vietnam. In an operation codenamed Operation Double or Quits.
7: I mean, the soundtrack to Vietnam is better than the soundtrack to the Iraq War. You know, the Birds, the Beatles, the Stones, etc. The soundtrack to the films they'll make. Yes. I'm not selling it.
10: Well, take that, saying you need a little patience.
7: Quite a lot of patience. Yeah.
6: So this whole problem then of shoddy journalism, is it because journalists are being overstretched by the need to not only present the news but write blogs, put up a website, 24-hour news, which is just being stretched? Because this week there was an article about the onset of email stress and BlackBerry addiction. These are actually becoming recognisable diseases. People who can't help but search their BlackBerry. So there are all these recognisable illnesses, Google cancer, and Facebook worm. Dave, you're a bit of an internet... would I describe you as an enthusiast?
10: Or addict,
6: right.
10: I suppose. I mean, I'm one of the first people in this country to have a pair of eye fronts. It's a kind of electronic undergarment that keeps me in touch. In fact, I'm... logging on about now.
6: I've lost control. I've lost control. I'm like the British in Basra. I'm just...
7: You're doing more harm than good now. I still miss CFAX. It was like the John the Baptist to the Christ of the internet.
6: Oh, we're back on track.
8: I tell you what I think's brilliant, the Songs of Praise website.
6: Have you tried that? Should you go on that?
8: Yeah. Aled Jones's blog is dynamite. Because it really lifts the lid on how they choose the hymns. No.
7: I always download Justin Lee Collins podcasts to torture my hostages with.
6: We actually emailed the head of BlackBerry to come on the show and answer questions, but his PA got back to us and asked if we could put the request in a letter.
7: He doesn't know how to use it.
6: There's a new online service, an adjunct to Google Earth, which was launched this week, which is Google Sky, which actually shows you all the stars in, I was going to say in heaven, but heaven doesn't exist, in the sky. I went on it. You put in your postcode and you can see what stars there are above your own house and stuff like that. And then you can pull out. And I pulled out and I just kept pulling out until I went past. I saw the entire universe and it got smaller and smaller and smaller. And it turned out to be a spot on Richard Dawkins' face. Okay, as I say, we're coming from my house. Normally, around about this time of day, I like to sit down with the kids and watch episode 38 of Dora the Explorer again while getting drunk on white wine. But instead, because we're recording the show from here, it's time to go over to Vaughan Savage and his heterophobic roundup. This is part of a new service we're providing for minorities who may have been victims of verbal abuse. It's Verbal Abuse to Shout Back this week. Taunts for the gay community to shout back at taunting straight people.
12: At number 10, it's Disco Denier. At number 8, overheard at GAY, sling your hook, Mugabe, you're in gay Barbary now. Holding steady for a fifth straight week at number 7, it's Hey Fatso, the gym will fix it. At number 6, I almost dropped my Campari and soda when I heard one gay whippersnapper hiss, "Oi, straighty, tuck your shirt in." Still there at number 5, it's one for the ladies with "Are you friends with a straight man, you lad mag hag?" At number 4, it's "You're not a friend of Dorothy, you're mates with the Tin Man." At number 3, it's "Hey, that smooth leg only wears flat shoes because she's slightly taller than her husband." Back in at number 2, it's Elton John to Gary Bushell with "Go Back to Middle England, Bilbo." And straight in at number 1, it's "See her, she drinks through a furry straw."
6: How did that go? I didn't hear it. I was on the phone. Someone from Poland rang up and asked if I'd ever thought about changing babysitters. Now then, the environment. Love it, hate it, you can't ignore it. It's everywhere. And getting bigger. So how do we stop people taking their holidays in the environment? One way is to protest outside Heathrow Airport, but that in itself... Hang on. Well, go and ask Mummy to get another one. Okay. Sorry, that was my daughter saying the battery's gone on her night sight. Anyway, the environment, how can we stop it? The Heathrow protesters are trying to save carbon by protesting, but have caused endless amounts of police four-wheel drives to descend on them. So no matter what we do, it never seems the right solution. So it's time to have a round called International Top Tips, in which I ask the panel to come up with their ways of saving the environment.
8: How about posting your unwanted ice cubes to the Arctic?
10: I've been mowing the lawn.
6: How does that save the environment?
10: Oh, save. Sorry, I thought you said shave the environment.
7: Harness your own methane by breaking wind into a balloon.
8: Well, I think one thing you could do is get everyone to start smoking again, and then you wouldn't have to go on a plane to get a deep vein thrombosis.
6: Or instead of flying planes, you could maybe let them taxi along motorways. From London to Glasgow, for internal flights. For overseas flights, they could take the ferry. Why are you laughing at this?
7: This is the problem. It's an immensely complex set of issues, and there's so much cause and effect. And I mean, it's easy to just kind of, you know, blame it on the fact that India and China are about to industrialise. So let's do that, because it just takes the pressure off. Oh, it doesn't matter. Look, what's the point?
6: Yes, all the environmentalists and the government are saying nuclear power is good, and anyway, what China is about to produce is going to obliterate any good we do anyway.
7: So, exactly.
6: Which is why if you go on our website, you'll see a BBC-sponsored petition to the government to start a nuclear war on China. No doubt we'll have to apologise for that at some stage.
9: You've got to be careful with the whole tree thing, though, because I was worried about my own carbon footprint, and I thought, well, I'll plant a tree. So I drove to the garden centre and got a tree, and then drove back and planted the tree in my garden. And then calculated that I needed another tree to make up for the carbon that had been burnt down to the garden centre. So I went back and got another one and came back, and the same thing was still true. And now we'll have to get a bigger car so I can get two trees in at once.
6: Well, we're still on the subject of sort of ethical dilemmas. There's the other one of what we're allowed to eat and what's good for us and what's bad for us, because we were told this week that purple food is good for us all of a sudden. So blackberries and blueberries and anything. I don't know if it's anything purple. Is good
7: purple
6: for
7: silk cut? Is that Prince? Is that good? He's small, won't ruin your appetite.
6: old meat.
7: Mr. Uppity. You'd get a lot more uppity if you tried to eat him, I'm sure.
9: Have you got kids?
7: Not of my own.
9: Because if you know about Mr. Uppity and you haven't got children, that's worrying.
7: I just like the stories. And the pictures.
8: I'm going to have a go at eating my varicose vein.
9: Yeah. I'm not changing my diet at all. I've just bought a job lot of purple food colouring. I did try to ingest the colour purple.
6: Yes.
9: But it's a big book.
6: Just remembered, just before we move on, I think there's just one more piece of inaccurate journalism on the BBC to hear.
11: In the city, the 100-share index closed up 2 points, a rise of almost 13,180%. And sterling is also up 0.5% against the euro, making a euro worth a cocktail sausage.
6: Okay, so we're just going to end now. That was mostly accurate, that last one. We're going to end now with, on the subject of shoddy journalism, any inaccurate headlines that you've seen in the papers? That's any newspaper headlines that contain obvious mistakes that should really have been picked up on. I've got one here that was in the Telegraph. This is the worst August rain since Richards began.
9: And this was in the Evening Standard. Boris Johnson runs at mayor.
8: Or Pol Pot wins Britain's Got Talent.
7: I found Russian bombers cross into British hairpiece.
9: Radical new treatment for testicular dancer.
6: Pete Doherty released on quail.
8: Amy Winehouse turns up for gig.
6: Okay, well, that's all we've got time for this week. Just time to say that someone set off the intruder alarm, so we've got 30 seconds to get out of here before we're all attacked by dogs. Good night.
13: That was Amanda Iannucci's Charm Offensive, presented by Amanda Iannucci. The guests this week were Joe Brand, Will Smith and Dave Gorman. It was written by Amanda Iannucci and Will Smith, Roger Drew, Tony Roach, Ian Martin, John Holmes and Sean Gray. And the producer was David Tyler. The programme was a positive production for the BBC.

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2: Bags, Mags and Bags, written by Sandy Cooley and Donald McCready. Episode 5, Cousin Wackle.
3: So, lads, are you both coming? I'll need your deposits if you are. Narinder?
4: Count me in, Jim. I'll be there with the cherry on the top.
5: Right, Ramesh. A local need to go down to cash and carry. We're down to our last sieve.
6: Oh, no, a local's gone to fetch his cousin Wacko from the airport.
5: Wacko?
6: Yes, my nephew. He's from my village, Firozpur, in India. In the old days, he used to revere Michael Jackson and dress accordingly. He's 25 now, but we still call him Wacko. It is the humour. You know Jim and Narinder?
5: Oh, of course. Jim from Reeds and Weeds and Narinder from Narinder's Fancy Goods. Hello.
7: Hello there, Dave.
8: Oh, how is it hanging, Dave?
5: Fine, fine. That's a lovely surprise. Three confectionals in the one shop. To what do we owe this guilty pleasure? What's going on?
7: Something that's been overdue for many a long year, Dave.
5: Oh, good, good. Finally getting your teeth done, Jim.
7: No. I was talking about the newsagent's works, though.
5: Works do?
6: Yes, Dave. Works do.
5: I didn't know independent retailers got a works do.
6: Well, we don't, do we? We don't get a works do. We don't get any of the office politics doodah. No leaving dues, no secret this thing Santa, no hurriedly purchased birthday muffin with a candle all poked into it.
7: What's wrong with my teeth?
5: Nothing. Be fair, Ramesh, I hurriedly purchased you a birthday muffin last year.
6: Yeah, but where was the big card, Dave, huh? Where was the big card?
5: I got you a card. Purple Ronnie. I seem to remember you laughing at his hilarious observation about bad hair or toenails or whatever it was.
7: What's wrong with my teeth?
6: Nothing. It's just that it's a lonely business being a newsagent store confectioner. I mean, you know I love you, Dave, and I tolerate my sons, but we don't have the numbers to form a do. We don't even have enough for a five-a-side team or something of that nature.
5: Ah, be fair. Father Henderson's offered to go in goals.
6: Dave, he is rubbish in goals. You don't join the clergy because you're good at sport.
8: This is true. You joined Tottenham Hotspur.
7: What's wrong with my teeth?
8: Nothing.
6: Well, I think the notion of a small local retailer's works do is both amazing and great. I don't mean the works do is small. I mean the nature of the retailing is small. So, what will the do entail?
7: Well, we all go to a country house. Potentially about 25 of us in a bus. Aircon, of course.
8: Smashing time.
7: Then we get our dinner. Three course. Carvery.
5: Oh, like a carvery. Oh, like a guy.
7: You get your starter, main, choice of pud, right, and then the clincher. One of us gets killed.
6: I think you're going to have to repeat that.
8: We got you! We got you! It's a murder mystery!
6: Oh.
8: Yeah, huh? The murder is fictional. It is the lead piping et al.
6: Yeah, you got me.
8: We got him, Jim. I told you, Jim. We got him.
7: I must admit, it was worth it just to see the look on your face.
6: Well, it was the face of the surprise, I shouldn't wonder. Well, count me in.
7: Right. Well, I'll need 20 quid off you, Ramesh. Fiver for bus, fiver deposit for the meal, and a tenner up front for room.
6: Room? Hold my shoes. This is an overnight stay.
7: Long weekend, Ramesh. Dinner, murder, minibar, double bed, right? Doesn't get any better than that.
6: But I'm very sorry, lads. I can't come to this.
7: What?
9: Come on, Ramesh. Everyone's going. Well, I am.
6: Oh, right. So who is taking care of Narinder's fancy goods?
8: Narinder Jr.
6: You leave the shop with your son for 3 days.
9: I know he's overly fond of his grime music, but he's got a very good head on his shoulders. You know, he's very responsible.
6: Right, so what about you, Jim?
7: Jim Jr.? He's a good boy.
6: Well, you are lucky. I don't have a Ramesh Jr. All I have is a Sanjay, and he is not interested in shop. All he is interested in is Bebo and sarcasm. And these are both the polar opposite of shop.
10: Hey, guys, what's new in small retail?
7: Alok, I have a question for you.
6: Oh, no, Jim, just...
7: No, Ramesh, you're coming. Alok, how would you feel about running your dad's shop for 3 days, huh?
10: Oh, you're joking. Oh, what an opportunity. Dad, check these out. Nicotine crisps.
7: Ah,
5: oh dear.
10: We'll need them front and centre. I can move the Chupa Chups and...
7: Move the Chupa Chups. What planet are you on, son?
6: Where is Wacko, son?
10: I had to leave him in the car, Dad. He's actually dressed like Michael Jackson in the Thriller days.
6: Oh, dear.
10: I'm worried about repercussions, especially if I'm going to be running the place.
6: Well, it's not going to happen, son.
10: What?
11: Hi, everyone. It's great to be here in Scotland. My name is Anil Chatterjee, but you can call me Veko.
10: Oh, my God.
11: Hi, Uncle.
0: Hello, Anil. Get him in the back shop before a well-meaning but ultimately misguided lynch mob assembles.
12: Take it off. Take it off, Anil.
11: It's Veko, and what's wrong with it?
12: Why are you wearing a sequin glove anyway? A sequin might fall into the little rubbery fried eggs and go in someone's filling or something.
0: When did you suddenly care about little rubbery fried eggs and people's welfare?
12: I don't. I'm trying to get him to take that stupid glove off. He looks like Wacko.
11: That's kind of the point, Janji.
12: My name's Sanji, and you know it.
11: I know, but Veko wouldn't call you Sanji. He would call you Janji.
12: You're a psychopath.
0: Stop, Sanji. Cousins shouldn't fight. Cousins should go 10-pin bowling together.
12: I'm not going anywhere with Wacko dressed like that.
11: Oh, miss, I love 10-pin bowling.
0: Take Wacko to the space bowl at once.
12: You take Wacko to the space bowl.
0: No, Sanji. I don't get to do the space bowl, do I? I don't get to do anything interesting. I don't get to do the PC plum in the kitchen with the this thing lead piping. And it's killing me.
13: Hello there.
11: Hi there. I wonder if you could furnish me with your name, please.
12: What are you playing at?
13: Well, my name's Gordon.
11: Well, Gordon, it's nice to make your acquaintance, Gordon. That's a lovely cardigan, if you don't mind me saying so, Gordon.
13: Thanks, I just threw it on.
11: It answers you, Gordon. I like the way the pixelated snowflakes are falling on the cat's head. The cat seems annoyed. I like that attention to detail.
13: Aye, the cat does seem annoyed, doesn't it? Thanks.
11: You seem like quite a creative kind of guy, Gordon.
13: I work in the slaughterhouse, I stun heifers. But I was quite good at art at school.
11: Ah, you see, you know what you need? A 3-pack of pan scouters.
13: What? What? No, I'm just in for a wee tin of cat meat for Wee Binro.
11: And Wee Binro will get his cat meat. Is Wee Binro a cat?
13: Aye.
11: Good. Now, just looking at you, I can tell by your cardigan and your hair that you're a man of the world. Can I ask, are you seeing anyone special at the moment, Gordon?
13: Not especially, no.
12: Kelsey, please.
11: Only a matter of time, Gordon, guy like you. So when the time comes and you have to cook a meal for your special lady, Gordon, you don't want to do her up some scrambled eggs in a dirty pan, do you, Gordon?
13: You're absolutely right. I wouldn't want a dirty pan. A dirty pan might scare her off.
11: So you'll buy the pan scouters?
13: I will. Actually, yes, I will. Why shouldn't I have a girlfriend?
12: What?
11: You should also buy this clear plastic car filled with water and small colored balls.
12: Why?
0: What?
13: In for a penny.
0: What?
11: That'll be £9.50, please, Gordon.
13: Well, thanks very much, mate. Well, by the way, I like the glove. Sequins, classy.
11: Thanks, Gordon. Oh, and give my regards to Binro.
0: Do my legs deceive me? Did you just sell the car of balls?
11: Oh, wow. Nice. Thanks, guys.
0: No. A round of cricket applause is the least we can do. You have sold, through sheer charm, the single most intractable item in the shop. The see-through car of water and balls was never even intended to be sold. It was eye candy. It was supposed to lend a touch of class. You are a miracle, Wacko.
6: I am impressed. How did you do it, Wacko?
11: Well, Dave, the secret is, Dave, you've got to engage the person on a one-to-one basis, Dave. Can I ask you, Dave, have you ever considered going on intensive customer relations course?
6: Hold on a minute. Say, Dave, have you ever considered again?
11: Dave, have you ever considered?
6: Again.
11: Dave, have you ever considered?
6: Again.
11: Dave, have you ever considered?
6: And now say, am I speaking to the householder?
11: Am I speaking to the householder?
6: Ah, you sold me broadband. He sold me broadband.
12: You don't have a computer?
6: I know, but it was very charming. I didn't like to say no.
0: Stop this wedding. How could my nephew in India sell you this thing broadband?
6: Call centre. Wacko, where were you working in August last year?
11: Noida, in the call centre.
6: Ah, there you are. This boy here, let me tell you, miss. This boy's got the gift, but your name wasn't Wacko back then.
11: No. According to the manual, my name was Ryan Sturridge from Wigan in North Yorkshire. I could do the accent a bit better back then. From my window, I could see the Pennines.
6: Oh, it's a small world, isn't it?
0: But this is a smashing development. Sanjay, change of plan.
6: Vaku is not going space bowling. Vaku is staying right here. It's been quite a morning, Dave, huh? What is the damage in the front window?
5: Well, it looks like Wacko's sold that fibre optic picture of Niagara Falls.
6: Now, that was inspired. I never even knew that Mr. Willis had a dodgy prostate.
5: I have to say, I've occasionally clocked a penny-sized stain on his slacks, but I never put two and two together.
6: Brilliant. What else?
5: The unlicensed Batman lampshade.
6: What? The one with Batman wearing Superman's cape?
5: That's gone.
6: Blimey! And I can't see the inflatable cricket set in a net bag. How did Wacko shift that?
5: Well, to be fair, a cricket enthusiast did come in and ask for that specifically. Mr. Proudfoot, riddled with the osteoporosis.
6: Anything else?
5: Those oven gloves with a tractor and gone fishing written on the side. Gone.
6: What? He sold them? They were just on display for the humour. It was clearly a mix-up at the factory. Now, this Wacko is something like a phenomenon.
12: OMG, Alok, what have you done to your hair?
10: Oh, don't you know, Sanjay? Apparently you don't have to spend 10 years of your life working here to get respect from Dad. You just have to dress as an 80s pop star.
5: So who are you then? Ray Reardon?
10: I'm Gary Newman, obviously. And anyway, how many number one hits did Ray Reardon have exactly, Dave? You tell me.
5: Snooker Loopy.
10: He wasn't on Snooker Loopy.
5: Well, you have to look at Dracula anyway.
6: Son, I can't see you shifting the car full of balls in that get-up, just like a this thing vampire.
12: I thought we shifted the ball car.
6: Ah, yes, but Alok has questioned my decision to place Wacko in charge, and so I have purchased another ball car. Alok must replicate Wacko's feat if he wishes his shot at retail glory. Alok, I give you the ball car.
10: Bring on the ball car. Have a good look at the ball car, because you're only going to be seeing this ball car for 2 minutes.
12: Stop saying ball car.
14: Oh, oh, oh, there he is. Ray Reardon. It's 11 breeze. Snooker Loopy, nuts are we. We're all Snooker Loopy.
10: I wasn't in Snooker Loopy. I was frozen out. Plus, I'm Gary Newman.
14: Good for you. It's sellotape I'm after.
10: Oh, right, sellotape. Can I ask your name, Ted? You're a bit of a ladies man, Ted. I like your jumper. Do you want to buy this ball car?
14: Oh, dear God, no. It's full of balls and water.
10: Fair enough.
6: Right, so you know it's Thursday then?
15: Yes.
6: Right, so you'll know that Mr. Sutter's
15: gets his men's health magazine.
6: Right, and it comes with
15: a free DVD this week, Bums, Stums and Plums, the full workout.
6: Good. You're across that. And
15: Mrs. Trentis starts a Build Ross Kemp skeleton part work, free Ross Kemp tibia with part one.
6: Excellent. And
15: we're low on drifters, we're high on nice price custard creams, and there's been a build-up of cereal dust in the northwest corner.
6: Right, so you are on top of things.
5: Ramesh, off you trot. Wacko here has assimilated the shop into his bloodstream. The boy's like the Matrix. Are you sorted?
6: Well, I don't know, Dave. I've never had to pack for myself. I've got, a toothbrush, toothpaste, pants, two pairs of, Satsuma's bag off. Oh, I packed my Maivi Binchi for the journey.
5: You're not finished that yet, Ramesh. It's been 5 years.
6: Yeah, well, I'm a very busy man, huh? I only get 30-second windows between customers. I can't get any Binchi momentum.
5: You need your momentum with the Binchi. The plot's a labyrinthine.
6: Labyrinthine.
12: Stop saying labyrinthine.
6: Ah, Sanjay, you're here. I didn't see you there.
12: Yes. Well, you don't seem to see much past Wacko these days.
10: He's right, Dad. It's Wacko this and Wacko that.
6: Oh, look, didn't see you there. No hard feelings.
10: Some taken. I'm actually very hurt inside, Dad. And that's why I want to be here when that clown crashes and burns. Because he will. Then you'll see how great I
6: am. Right, got to go. The boys are in a raucous mood and they are planning some taunting of the bus driver. Right. Everyone, listen to Wacko. Wacko is in charge.
15: You enjoy yourself, Uncle, and your works do.
6: Works do. I'm going to work do. Works do.
15: So, it looks like it's just the cousins. Cousins together? Like the good old times.
10: Yeah, great.
12: What good old times? We went to India and you stole all our pants and socks out of our suitcase.
15: Yeah, that's when I got my first Wacko t-shirt.
10: Wait a minute. The thriller one. The one with the white suit and the baby panther.
15: Yes, that was my entry level into Wacko.
10: So what? We created you.
11: I guess you did.
10: Oh, bloody hell.
12: Was it you that took my 10-inch Trent Darby tape?
11: Yes, I did. But Vecco was the horse that I backed.
10: Yeah, well done, cousin. You've stolen a bit more on a Terence Trent Darby tape and a Wacko t-shirt this time.
12: And some pants.
11: What do you mean?
10: You've stolen the shop. You moonwalk in here with your charming naivety and your stupid glove, and you hoover up my legacy.
12: Just like you hoovered up my pants.
11: Hey, man, I didn't mean to rain on anyone's parade. I'm a lover, not a fighter.
12: Very good.
11: I'm serious, yeah. We need to work together. I can't make this place work without you. If we're gonna be starting something, we've gotta be starting something. We're cousins. We're a team. It don't matter if you're black or white.
10: That doesn't work, because we're like, well, we're all brown. Oh, I'm out here.
11: What about you and me, Sanjay? Ebony and Ivory?
12: Two things, right? That's not even Michael Jackson, it's Stevie Wonder's. And second, how can we be Ebony and Ivory with the same colour?
5: What about me?
11: Yeah, you and me, Dave. Side by side on my piano keyboard. Oh, Lord.
5: Why don't we?
11: One at a time, please. If you're not at the front of the queue, remember we have some great bargains around the store. You've got the old favorites like your double deckers and what have you, etc. But you might find something exciting that catches your eye.
14: Has that 2-minute airbag always been there?
11: Yeah, you seem like a popular guy. I imagine you have a lot of company staying over, huh? To soak up your banter.
14: A few people have missed the last bus home to hear my chat, yes?
11: $11.99 and you can chat all night.
14: Oh, I'm having that.
16: My God, Dave, they're like locusts. Look at them.

0: Knows how to make people feel good about themselves.
1: Oh, I know what you're saying. He's bigged me up something rotten, and I'm sorely tempted to buy that I'm the boss apron for the multi-faith picnic. I've been a bit down since Imam Hack thrashed me at table tennis. Had a few ecumenical doubts as a result, but the atmosphere in here, well, Father Henderson is back.
2: Listen, Father, I've put the apron on hold for you. That's safe. No one can take that away from you. But maybe with this I'm the boss spatula, you could complete the set.
1: Do you mean spatula?
2: Yes, but I can't say spatula.
1: Oh, count me in. I must say, I love what you've done here. There's a great atmosphere in the shop. You've really brought a showbiz buzz here to Lindsay. And I must say, I love your get-up. It's very charismatic. Have you lost the glove, or is that an affectation?
2: Oh, it's actually an affectation that's quite specific to Wacko.
1: Right, and that's yourself, Wacko.
2: Yes, but I fashion myself after Michael Jackson.
1: Oh, Michael Jackson, Quacko Jacko.
2: Yes, Michael Jackson, the best all-round entertainer this planet has ever produced.
1: Now, am I allowed to like him? For some reason, imagine if his name is sitting badly.
2: But why is that?
0: Father Henderson, there's nothing wrong with Michael Jackson and the Thriller days.
1: Oh, no, in the Thriller days, no, but later.
3: It's just come to me. Naughty, naughty, Michael Jacksony.
0: Father Henderson, have you seen our Destiny's Child sellotape?
1: I don't believe so. Surely that'd be all Beyoncé. That's the only one anyone knows.
0: Just come over and have a look.
1: This is Chaz and Dave masking tape. You've got me over here on a false pretense.
0: Father, Wacko doesn't know about Michael Jackson's downfall.
1: Oh, how could he not know about that? I know about it, and I'm a priest. We're always the last to know the pop culture. Only this morning, I thought Shane Ritchie was still married to a Nolan.
0: Point is, Wacko comes from a small village in India. He's got no TV or radio. As far as he's concerned, Wacko's still at the top of his game. He's still the Peter Pan of pop.
1: Isn't that Cliff Richard?
0: Well, in his mind, Michael Jackson is still getting his photo taken with E.T. then. People still like him, is what I mean.
1: Oh, brilliant. I finally get to dish out some showbiz news. Oh, I'm like some kind of Catholic 3AM girl. Assuming that one of the actual 3AM girls isn't Catholic.
0: You can't tell him, Father. You'll destroy him.
1: Don't worry, Dave, don't worry. I do confessions and sermons and that. I know the subtle way to get my point across.
0: You can't.
1: I'm a priest. Today it's Wacko Jacko. Tomorrow it could be El Diablo himself. It's my duty to let my parishioners know when they've backed the wrong Gigi.
0: He's not your parishioner, he's a Hindu.
1: He's breathing Lindsay air, isn't he? That makes him one of mine.
4: Don't do it, Father!
1: Wacko, I wonder if you could spare a moment?
2: Yes?
1: So, Thriller-era Wacko, he's your man, isn't he? That's the Wacko people like to deal with.
2: Is there any other?
1: Well, I watch a program called Doctor Who, you know. It's had a bit of a resurgence recently. Don't know if that's on your radar. No, not biting. Well, anyway, it was very popular in the late 70s. Actor called Tom Baker played the part of the idiosyncratic time traveler. There was lots of gubbins about sonic screwdrivers and the Blinovich limitation effect, but I won't bore you with the details. The thing about Doctor Who was, he could regenerate his form, take on a different personality. Now, it was just a way to recast grumpy leading men, but it had its ups and downs. Tom, he was the most popular Doctor, and after him it was all downhill. There was the wet vet, Peter Davidson, and then Colin Baker, who had a perm, that was his thing. And then it was Sylvester McCoy off Jigsaw.
2: I don't know what you're saying.
1: Well, if Thriller Jacko is Tom Baker, then today's Wacko is... Well, no, it's not Sylvester McCoy, because although the viewing figures were low, he was actually surprisingly good. No, you'd have to sink to an all-time Doctor Who casting low. Imagine if they cast Bobby Devereaux or Jimmy Nesbitt.
2: I don't know who any of these people are.
1: You really are out of the loop, aren't you? Right, imagine, if you will, Darren Day as Doctor Who. That is how low Michael Jackson has fallen in public perception.
2: Darren Day?
1: Mm-hmm.
2: How dare you? Darren Day? Michael Jackson is Darren Day? That is just ignorant.
1: I'm only telling you for your own good.
2: There's nothing wrong with Wacko. Wacko's ace. You shut up. I'm going to do a focus group. Who here all likes Wacko? No one? No one likes Wacko? All right. Well, enjoy the store. Keep shopping. And yeah, thanks. I'm just going into the back for a bit.
0: Oh, dear.
5: I think you burst his bubble, Father.
1: Never mind that. Where's that spatula? I deserve it.

0: Ramesh,
1: you're back, Ellie.
2: I knew it. Look at this. What has happened? Where is all the stock?
1: Now, calm down, Ramesh.
2: Calm down. The shop is this thing and it is empty.
1: Yeah, but have you asked yourself why?
2: It was a lock, wasn't it? Where is he?
1: He's not here.
2: Oh, what was his scheme this time, huh? Space trousers? Motorized hats? Solar beard trimmers?
3: Actually, we sold everything.
2: What? You sold everything? In 2 days?
1: Ramesh, we thought this boy was good. But my God, he was selling stuff I didn't even know we had. Did you know there were Harlem Globetrotters tea towels?
2: Yes, they must have fallen behind the spinning rack of discreet hair dyes. Where is the spinning rack of discreet hair dyes?
1: Sold.
3: I thought Mr. McTate's dog would look better as a blonde, you know, bring out his eyes.
2: Oh, is he having more fun, this dog?
1: Well, he did say sausages. It's the best day's takings I've ever seen, Ramesh.
4: I know. My throat's raw from seeing 10 in.
1: What are you doing back here, anyway?
2: Well, I couldn't enjoy the murdered gubbins, could I, huh? Everyone is going round with magnifying glasses looking at PC Plum's stoved-in skull, and I am worried whether or not Mrs. Oliver has received a copy of Snakes Alive Part Work.
1: Well, she did. And she bought 3 mops and sticks, 3 telescopic mops, a kiddie's fun mop, and a Vileda super mop.
2: That's a lot of mops.
3: I told Mrs. Oliver that she's a beautiful woman and she should have the kitchen floor she deserved. No message could have been any clearer. If you want to make your floor a cleaner place, buy a number of mops and clean the floor. Woo!
2: Right, this is both amazing and great. I can go back to my murder and you, Vacco, you can do the big shop up at the cash and carry.
3: Are you serious, Uncle?
2: Well, you cleared the shelves, Vacco, huh? You deserve to fill them again.
3: You mean that?
2: Well, what a day. The best takings in the history of the shop. There is only one thing that can top this.
1: What's that, Ramesh?
2: I'm going back to the Lansdowne Hotel and solve the fictional crime. I did it, boys. Huh? Miss Marples, eat my dust. Poirot, read this and weep. That guy from, you know, Midsummer Murders, you know, Bergerac? I am considerably better than you.
1: Take it yourself, the murder, Ramesh.
2: Oh, too right I did, mate. Butler, conservatory, would have led this thing. It was me that got it right.
1: So you put the fiendish jigsaw of clues together, did you?
2: No, I just didn't like the look of his face. I mean, probably not very PC, but it got the job done. Oh, a celebration is in order, I think. I think I'll crack open a frube. Can anyone explain to me why the fridge is full of Michael Jackson frisbees?
4: Wasn't me.
1: Wasn't me either, Ramesh. I like Ellie Meatloaf and Bonnie Tyler, and that's it.
5: Wasn't me either, Dad. It was your prodigy.
2: What, Wacko?
1: Well, you did give him carte blanche to stock up the shop, and he was determined to puncture the Wacko animosity in the Lindsay area.
5: Yeah, so Genius Boy filled the shop with remaindered Michael Jackson merchandise. I told you.
2: Yes, I can see. The Thriller zombie fingernails, smooth criminal smoothies, Billie Jean antihistamines, moving Wacko action figures. I remember these. Limited edition moving islands with tiny glittery socks and slip-on shoes. So, how many Wacko items have we sold?
1: None, Ramesh. It's actually been the worst 2 days in the shop's history.
5: Get in!
2: So, where is my idiot nephew?
5: He's away, Dad. Couldn't take the shame.
2: Oh, brilliant. So he buggers off back to India and we are left with all this Vacco landfill.
4: Yeah, and he took all my pants and socks.
1: Listen, Ramesh, it's not a disaster. He cleared the stock the first 2 days, so we're actually breaking even over the week.
2: Oh, well, that's something, I suppose. Right, well, come on then. Let's start packing away the Vacco gubbins before Martin Bashir shows up. Let's draw a line under this sorry turn of events.
5: Oh, no, Dad. You don't get away with it so easy. Your nephew shows up out of nowhere, and you give him the keys to the shop. How do you think that makes me feel?
2: Well, I see your point, Alok, and I'm sorry, but you're just not ready to take over. And I don't know if you'll ever be ready.
5: Thanks very much, Dad. At least I know where I stand.
6: All right. You're back, Ramesh.
2: Hello, Mrs. Begg.
6: Well, I have to say I'm disappointed. I would have thought some common sense had returned and I could get my medium-sliced whole meal. But oh no, I see it's still Wacko this and Wacko that. I'm very angry about it.
2: But I'm very, very sorry, Mrs. Begg, but my judgment has been poor.
5: You're really quite angry, aren't you, Mrs. Begg?
6: I am really quite angry. I don't mind telling you. Angry is a fair summary of my feelings. Yes.
5: Right, right. Have you seen a range of Michael Jackson voodoo dolls?
2: What?
6: I have not.
5: Yeah, they're called Moving Wacko. As you can see, miniaturised versions of the disgraced King of Pop.
6: Oh, yes, I can see that. A good likeness, that. Makes my blood boil, so it does.
5: Well, hold on to that thought, Mrs. Begg, because as your blood boils, you can pop one of these into Wacko and cause him remote pain.
6: Dora the Explorer hairpins?
5: No, Mrs. Begg. Dora the Explorer voodoo hairpins.
2: What?
5: They're imbued with a voodoo mojo.
6: Really?
5: Absolutely. So you can just pop one of these Wackos into your handbag and cause him remote pain at your leisure. At the cinema, on the bus, roller skating, wherever.
6: I would love to cause Michael Jackson pain. So would all the girls at my coffee morning. I'll take the whole lot.
5: Certainly. My assistant Sanjay here will pack up your Michael Jackson voodoo kits.
2: Sick!
1: Nice work, Alok.
2: Didn't I have to say, Alok? That was brilliant. Ah, there may be hope for you yet, son.
5: Nicotine crisps?
2: From my cold, dead hands.
0: Bags, Mags and Bags. With Ramesh, played by Sanjeev Kohli, Dave by Donald McCleary, Alok by Sushil Kumar, Sanjay by Omar Raza, Father Henderson by Gerard Kelly, Ted by Gavin Mitchell, Narinder by Hardeep Singh Kohli, Gordon by Tom Urie, and Mrs. Begg by Marjorie Hogarth, with other voices performed by the cast. The director was Ian Davidson, the producer was Gus Beattie. Fags, Mags and Bags is a Comedy Unit production for BBC Radio 4.
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0: Better enjoy it while the club's still here.
1: We've always survived in the past.
2: It's different this time.
0: You better tell him, Brian.
2: We held an emergency meeting of the finance committee last night. Aston Wanderers is going to have to call in the receiver.
0: Bankrupt? The final whistle. We need 1.5 million quid, Jim.
2: It's peanuts. The government wastes that much money every 30 seconds.
0: You know what people around here are saying, Jim? That it's a dead loss having a cabinet minister for an MP. Better off with a local lad who's got time for his constituency.
3: Oh, that's absurd.
2: Why?
3: Well, there are great advantages to having your MP in the cabinet.
2: Funny. We haven't noticed them, have we, Harry?
0: Such as?
3: Well, it reflects well on the constituency. It's good to have powerful friends, influence in high places, and a friend in need.
0: Well, listen, friend, what we need is 1.5 million quid.
3: Ah.
0: So will you use all that influence to help us?
3: Well, when I said influence, I meant the indefinable sort, the intangible, subtle benefit of an input into broad general policy at its early stages while keeping the interests of the constituency in mind.
0: You mean no?
3: Well, anything I can do in a broad general sense to further the cause, I will certainly do, if I can. But for a minister to pump 1.5 millions into his local football club...
0: He means no.
2: Well, but there'll be lots of votes in it. All the young people, too. You'd be the hero of the constituency. Jim Hacker, the man who saved Aston Wanderers. Safe seat for life.
3: Yeah, that might just occur to the press, and the opposition, and the judge.
0: Look, Jim, if this club goes to the wall, it'll be a disaster. I mean, look at our history. FA Cup winners, league champions, first team ever into Europe.
3: I know all that, Harry, but be fair, it's a local matter, not a ministerial one. Brian, you're chairman of the Borough Arts and Leisure Committee. Can't you do something?
2: Me? You must be joking. I spent half a yesterday trying to raise 711 quid to repoint the chimney on the Corn Exchange Art Gallery.
3: That miserable place. Why don't you let it fall down?
2: Oh, I'd love to, but if it fell down on somebody, the council's liable. We own the bloody place. And we keep getting offers for the site. Oh, it's Safeway Supermarkets. We're after it only last month.
3: How much were they offering?
2: About 2 million quid, I think.
3: So if you sold the art gallery, you could save the football club.
2: Well, there'd have to be a planning inquiry.
3: Can we have a look at it?
2: We'll have to be quick. They close at 5:00.

0: hideous, isn't it?
1: No, it's a Grade II listed building, isn't it?
2: Bernard, what is our political master up to with the Corn Exchange Art Gallery?
3: Oh, well, how did you find out about that?
2: Not from you, Bernard. An omission you may perhaps care to explain.
3: Well, surely it's just a constituency matter.
2: Oh, surely not.
3: We're closing the gallery to sell it to Safe Fair Supermarkets and using the money as an interest-free loan to Aston Wanderers. He's just acting as an MP, not as a minister.
2: It is the principle, Bernard. Have you thought what the effect would be if this were allowed to happen?
3: It would be very popular.
2: Exactly. Distressingly popular, hideously popular. And then?
3: Well, the minister will be re-elected.
2: That consequence, Bernard, is not exactly at the top of our list of priorities. As far as this department is concerned, it makes very little difference who the minister is. But the point is, suppose other football clubs got into difficulties. And what about greyhound racing? Should dog tracks be subsidized as well as football clubs, for instance?
3: Well, why not, if that's what the people want?
2: Bernard, subsidy is for art. For culture. It is not to be given to what the people want. It is for what the people don't want but ought to have. If they want something, they'll pay for it themselves. No. We subsidize education, enlightenment, spiritual uplift. Not the vulgar pastimes of ordinary people. It's the thin end of the wedge, an appalling precedent. It must be stopped. Ah, Minister.
4: What's the matter now?
2: Minister, I thought you'd like early warning that there is a reshuffle in the offing.
4: Oh.
2: Minister. There is to be a departmental reorganization. A real reshuffle. We may get extra responsibilities.
4: God, do we want them?
2: We want all responsibilities, Minister, as long as they mean extra staff and bigger budgets. It is the breadth of our responsibilities that makes us important. Makes you important, Minister. When you see vast buildings, huge staff, and massive budgets, what do you conclude?
4: Bureaucracy?
2: No, Minister, you conclude that at the summit there are men of great stature and dignity who hold the world in their hands and tread the earth like princes.
4: Yes, I see.
2: That's why each new responsibility must be seized eagerly and each old one guarded jealously, entirely in your interests, of course, Minister.
4: See. Well, thank you for warning me, Humphrey.
2: Thank you, Minister. Oh, by the way, about the Corn Exchange Art Gallery proposal.
4: What about it?
2: Well, of course, it's the most imaginative scheme, novel idea, but I wonder if it might not perhaps be a little unwise.
4: Why?
2: A valuable civic amenity.
4: It's a monstrosity.
2: A valuable civic monstrosity. But a most important collection of British painting.
4: Utterly unimportant. Second-rate 18th century portraits, third-rate 19th century landscapes, and a collection of modern paintings that the Tate wouldn't even store in its vaults.
2: But an important representative collection of unimportant paintings. And a source of great spiritual uplift to the passing citizenry.
4: They never go in.
2: They know it's there.
4: We spoke to the curator. They get an average of 11 visitors a day. Anyway, it's a constituency matter. It's nothing to do with you or Whitehall. Why are you so interested in it?
2: There is a question of principle.
4: Principle?
2: You know, what you used to tell me politics was about.
4: What principle?
2: The principle of taking money away from the arts and putting it into things like football. A football club is a commercial operation. There is no cause for subsidizing it if it runs out of money.
4: Why not?
2: Why not?
4: Yes, why not? There's no difference between subsidizing football and subsidizing art. Except that a lot more people are interested in football.
2: Our cultural heritage has to be preserved.
4: For whom? For people like you. You mean? For the educated middle classes. Why should the rest of the country subsidize the pleasures of the middle class few? Theatre, opera, ballet. Subsidizing art in this country is nothing more than a middle class rip-off.
2: Oh, Minister, how can you say such a thing? Subsidy is about education. preserving the pinnacles of our civilization. Or haven't you noticed?
4: Don't patronize me, Humphrey. I believe in education, too. I'm a graduate of the London School of Economics, may I remind you.
2: Well, I'm glad to learn that even the LSE is not totally opposed to education.
4: Nothing wrong with subsidizing sport. Sport is educational.
2: We have sex education, too. Should we subsidize sex, perhaps?
3: Oh, could we?
4: Let us choose what we subsidize. By the extent of popular demand. There's nothing wrong with that. It's democratic.
2: But, Minister, this is the thin end of the wedge. What would happen to the Royal Opera House on such a basis? The very summit of our cultural achievement.
4: The Royal Opera House. Very good case in point. And what do? Mozart, Wagner, Verdi, Puccini. Germans and Italians. Not our culture. Why should we subsidize the culture of the Axis powers?
2: European partners, Minister.
4: The Royal Opera House gets about £9.5 million of public money every year. And for what? The public can't afford £30 seats, and if it could, they can't get them. There aren't enough of them. The vast majority of the audience consists almost entirely of big business executives. Block booked by the banks and the oil companies and the multinationals and people like you. Royal Opera House is the establishment of play. Why should the working man on the terraces foot the bill for the gentry in the stalls who could perfectly well afford to pay for their own seats?
2: Minister, I'm quite frankly appalled. This is savagery, barbarism. If a minister of the crown should say these things, it's the end of civilization as we know it. As well as being a gross distortion of the truth.
4: Distortion,
2: huh? Art cannot survive without public subsidy.
4: Did Shakespeare get a public subsidy? And what about films? Films are art. Films are educational. Why does the establishment ignore the subsidizing of films? Because people like you prefer opera. We should be subsidizing modern, relevant art like films that the man in the street sees and enjoys.
2: Precisely. They are commercial. And now, if you will excuse me, I have to go early tonight. I can no longer continue with this appalling discussion.
4: Why, where are you going?
2: Nowhere in particular.
4: Well, I'm sorry. We must talk this through.
2: I can't. I have to dress.
4: Dress? Where are you going?
2: Since you insist, I am going to the Royal Opera House.
4: Are you really? Gala night, is it?
2: Yes, it is, since you ask.
4: Not the permanent secretary is going to be there.
2: Some, no doubt. Mm.
4: Off you go, then. No, I don't want to make you late for your works outing. Well, that's what it is, isn't it? What's on tonight?
2: The Flying Dutchman.
4: Another of our European partners.
2: Gin tea, Ian?
3: Sure, thanks.
2: Two gin teas, please. Large ones. And some of those smoked salmon sandwiches you have. Sure. Yes, thank you very much. So, how's the environment?
3: A bit smoky, isn't it?
0: What do you mean, my department?
3: Chaos, as usual.
2: What do you mean, the Secretary of State is trying to run it?
3: Oh, now I could cope with that. One of the junior ministers is trying to help him.
2: Oh, Lord. Who?
3: Giles Freeman, the Parley sec.
2: Oh, Lord, him.
3: Anyhow, what do you want to talk about?
2: Well, it's about a planning inquiry. Rather important to get the right result.
3: You do know my planning inspectors are absolutely independent.
2: Oh, yes, absolutely.
3: No question of undue influence.
2: No, I wouldn't suggest such a thing. But if it could be a question of giving certain informal guidelines.
3: Oh, of course.
2: Putting the inquiry into its proper perspective.
3: Yes, indeed.
2: Explaining the background to facilitate an informed appreciation of the issues and implications.
3: That would be quite proper, of course.
2: Splendid. Oh, thank you very much. Right, thank you very much. Cheers.
3: So what do you want me to fix?
2: It's an art gallery in the West Midlands. Proposed council demolition of a grade two listed building, Jeff.
3: Oh, I'm sure we can arrange that. Only too happy.
2: Splendid.
3: We're knocking him down all over the place.
2: No, the proposal has to be rejected.
4: Really? Why?
2: Well, if it goes through, they'll use the proceeds to save the local football club from bankruptcy.
4: Humphrey.
2: I know.
5: If once you allow the principle of money being taken from the arts and given to ordinary people to enjoy themselves.
4: I agree.
5: Where will it end?
4: Exactly.
5: Where did this appalling idea come from?
6: My lord and master. Oh, yes. I'm afraid he's getting very het up over the sweaty masses.
5: You should have stopped him. What were you thinking of?
6: Well, it's nothing to do with me. It's his constituency. Apparently, he put it to a group of councillors last Saturday and they jumped at it.
5: I've always said we shouldn't let him out at weekends. Then it causes trouble. You realise where this could lead. I mean, today, the Midlands Art Gallery goes to support the local football club. Tomorrow, the Royal Opera House grant goes to modernise Wembley Stadium.
6: My point exactly. So I can trust you to keep a special eye on the planning inquiry, huh?
5: Well, I can't influence the inspector, of course.
6: Oh, no, of course not.
5: But I can put someone on it who's overdue for promotion. That should help.
4: You give him a thorough briefing, won't you?
5: Oh, I'm sure he will see the real issue.
6: Civilization versus barbarism.
5: Mm. We can't have arts money going to popular sport. It's simply subsidizing self-indulgence.
3: Minister, just before we go over today's diary, there is something I would like to suggest to you, if I may be so bold.
5: Be as bold as you like, Bernard.
3: Well, I feel, and I say this with great respect, that perhaps you shouldn't get too involved with this football club art gallery affair.
5: That is bold, isn't it? It's a constituency matter.
3: Better for me to be bold than for you to be stumped, Minister.
5: Very droll.
3: It's axiomatic in Whitehall that even an MP, let alone a minister, should never take part in a planning inquiry in his own
5: constituency. Why not?
3: Because of the finely balanced local issues. You're bound to offend as many constituents as you please. You can't win either way. And it's especially dangerous if there's a quango lurking in the wings.
5: No, there isn't. And the issues aren't finely balanced. Everyone's on the same side. Except a few wet, long-haired, scruffy art lovers.
3: Well, perhaps we better take a look at your diary for this morning, Minister.
5: Fine.
3: 10:15, Secretary General of the Arts Council, the biggest quango of them all. 10:45, the Historic Monuments Association. 11 a.m, the National Trust. 11:15, the Country Landowners Association. 11:30, Council for the Protection of Rural England.
5: Rural England?
3: Yes, there's quite a lot of it out there.
5: Why are all these people coming to see me?
3: The Corn Exchange Art Gallery, Minister. It's the Arts and Architecture Mafia. 11:45, the Country Crafts and Folklore Council.
5: Who are they?
3: The Raffia Mafia. 4 very influential people are all coming out of the woodwork. There'll be letters in the Times, hostile articles in the Sundays, you'll be accused of vandalism. And you can be sure they'll orchestrate plenty of opposition in your constituency.
5: Well, why did you put all these people in my diary? I didn't ask you to. What were you thinking of, Bernard?
3: I was thinking of Sir Humphrey, Minister. He asked me to.
5: No. I'm going to support this excellent scheme, come what may.
3: As you will, Minister. Now, may I just have your approval for this Local Government Allowances Amendment number 2 for this year's regulations?
5: What is it?
3: It's a statutory instrument to be laid before the House. As Minister responsible for local government, we need you to authorise that the revised paragraph 5 of number 2 regulation 1971 shall come into operation on March the 18th next. Revoking Regulation 7 of the Local Government Allowances Amendment Regulations 1954B.
5: What the hell does all that mean?
3: It's all right, there is an explanatory note, Minister. These regulations are to make provision for prescribing the amounts of attendance and financial loss allowances payable to members of local authorities. Explanatory note, Regulation 3 of the Local Government Allowances Amendment Regulations 1971, the 1971 regulations, substituted a new regulation for Regulation 3 of the 1954 regulations. Regulation 3 of the Local Government Allowances Amendment Regulations 1972, the 1972 regulations, further made amends Regulation 3 of the 1954 regulations by increasing the maximum rates of attendance and financial loss allowances. Regulation 7 of the 1982 regulations revoked both Regulations 3 and 5 of the 1971 regulations. Regulation 5 being a regulation revoking earlier spent regulations. With effect from 1st of April next. These regulations preserve Regulations 3 and 5 of the 1971 regulations by revoking Regulation 7 of the 1972 regulations.
5: And that's an explanatory note?
3: Well, yes, Minister, I think that's all quite clear.
4: Why do I have to listen to this piddling gobbledygook?
3: Well, I'm sorry, Minister, but I thought it would be an opportune moment for you to ensure that as a result of your ministerial efforts, local councillors will get more money for attending council meetings.
4: Oh, is that what it means? Excellent, Bernard. It is, as you say, opportune.
3: And may I make one further small suggestion?
4: Please, be my guest.
3: Well, Minister, I happen to know that Sir Humphrey had a word with Sir Ian Whitworth last night.
4: Ian Whitworth?
3: The Corn Exchange is a listed building, so it's one of his planning inspectors who will be conducting the inquiry. Sir Humphrey and Sir Ian will be laying down some informal guidelines for him.
4: How do you mean, informal guidelines?
3: Well, guidelines are perfectly proper, Minister. Everyone has guidelines for their work.
4: I thought these planning inspectors were supposed to be impartial.
3: Oh, really, Minister? So they are. Railway trains are impartial, too. But if you lay down the lines for them, that's the way they go.
4: That's not fair.
3: It's politics, Minister.
4: Well, what has Sir Humphrey got to do with politics? He's supposed to be a civil servant. I'm supposed to be the one in politics.
3: Yes, Minister, indeed you are.
4: So, how do they intend to put pressure onto this planning inspector?
3: Well, planning inspectors have their own independent hierarchy. The only way that they're vulnerable is to find one who is anxious for promotion.
4: And how are planning inspectors chosen for an inquiry? Could a minister interfere?
3: Ministers are our lords and masters.
4: Oh. Well, the parish sec at the Department of the Environment happens to be a very old friend of mine, Giles Freeman.
3: Well, if Mr. Freeman could intervene and arrange for an inspector who didn't care about promotion, because, for instance, he's about to retire, he would probably bring in his verdict in the interest of the community rather than the department.
4: Good. Get me Giles on the phone, will you?
3: His private secretary says he can meet you in the lobby after the vote this evening.
4: Bernard, have you ever thought of going into politics?
3: Oh, no, Minister.
4: Why not?
3: I once looked it up in my thesaurus.
4: What did it say?
3: Manipulation, intrigue, wire-pulling, evasion, graft, rabble-rousing. I'd prefer to leave that to our lords and masters. I don't think I have the necessary qualities.
4: Don't underestimate yourself.
7: Now it seems that Hacker has got at Giles Freeman, the parlour sec in my department, who has personally insisted on appointing a different planning inspector from the one I chose.
8: One who could be sympathetic to Hacker's scheme.
9: This is rather worrying.
8: Worrying? It's desperate. There's now every danger that the planning inspector could make up his own mind.
7: Seems there's likely to be huge local support for this scheme.
9: But how can I help?
8: Well, I hoped that you might have some ideas, Arnold. Wait a minute. I've just thought of something. When the departmental reorganization occurs next week, you could make Hacker cabinet minister responsible for the arts.
9: But isn't he a complete philistine?
8: Yes. But then the industry secretary is the idlest man in town.
7: The education secretary is illiterate.
8: The employment secretary is unemployable.
9: Quite. That's good thinking, Humphrey. Hacker can hardly start out as cabinet minister responsible for the arts by closing down an art gallery.
8: Yeah. Yeah.
7: But it's not a cabinet reshuffle, is it?
8: No, I simply meant reorganize. Move the arts and telecommunications into the purview of the DAA.
7: Arts and television together? What have they got to do with each other? They're complete opposites.
9: But wouldn't we be creating a monster department? You've already got local government as well.
8: Well, arts and local government go rather well together, don't you think?
7: How so?
8: Well, the art of jiggery-pokery.
9: And you only just thought of this here and now, did you?
8: Yes, why?
9: Bit of an artist yourself, aren't you?
4: Anything more, Bernard?
3: Only that Sir Humphrey's on his way over, Minister. He wants an urgent word before you start this meeting with the councillors about Aston Wanderers.
4: Doesn't he know I'm unshakable? It's no good, Humphrey.
9: My mind is made up.
4: Even so, Minister, I thought you might be interested in a new development, the government reshuffle.
10: I thought you said it was just a reorganization.
4: Not just a reorganization. A reorganization. I'm delighted to be able to tell you that it has brought us, brought you, new honor and importance. In addition to your existing responsibilities, you will be Cabinet Minister responsible for the arts.
10: I say, that's rather good, isn't it? Hey, hold on. How do you know about this before I do?
4: Oh, I just happened to be with the Cabinet Secretary shortly after the decision was taken.
10: Indeed. Cabinet Minister with the responsibility for the arts, eh? Yes. Well.
4: Yes, indeed.
10: Well, thank you for letting me know, Humphrey. Anything more? I'm just about to start a meeting.
4: Oh, the meeting, yes. Now, Minister, I do hope that you've considered the implications of your new appointment on the subject you're discussing.
10: Rescuing a football club?
4: No. I was wondering how it would look if, as Cabinet Minister responsible for the arts, your first action would be to knock down an art gallery.
10: Quite a decent little art gallery, really.
4: Exactly.
10: Interesting building.
4: Grade 2 listed.
5: Minister, I do think you ought to start this meeting.
10: Oh, my God. What have I got to say?
11: Councillors Wilkinson, Noble and Greensmith.
10: Ryan! Good to see you. Please. Drag. This is Sir Humphrey Appleby, my permanent secretary. Gentlemen.
12: You mean he's only a temp? Well, it's going great, Jim. We've got all the political parties with us now and the county council. All we need is your department's approval for using the proceeds from the sale of the art gallery as a loan to the club.
10: Well, I'm afraid there's a snag.
12: You said there weren't any.
10: Well, there is.
12: What?
10: Well, it's just that... Well, it appears... Well, it seems... Well, I should say, it has emerged... I think Sir Humphrey could explain this better than I could.
4: It can't be done, gentlemen. The art gallery is... It's a trust. Terms of the original bequest or something.
10: That's right, it's a trust. We should just have to knock something else down. School, church, hospital. Bound to be something.
12: I can't believe this. You mean I've got to go and tell the people back home that you've gone back on your word? I mean, it was your own idea.
10: But it's not me, it's the law.
12: Well, why didn't you find out till now?
10: Well, let me be absolutely frank with you. The truth is that it would be possible to push this through. Just possible. But it would take an awful long time.
12: Okay, take the time. We've spent enough.
10: But the trouble is, you see, something else would have to go by the board. And the thing that's taking my time at the moment is forcing through this increase in councillors' expenses and attendance allowances. And... You see, I can't put my personal weight behind both schemes. I suppose I could forget about the increased allowances for councillors. Concentrate on the legal obstacles to the sale of the art gallery.
12: Tricky things, legal obstacles.
4: And this is a particularly tricky one.
12: And at the end of the day, you might still fail.
10: Every possibility.
12: Well, if that's the way it is... There is a chance that we might want to close Edge Hill Road Primary at the end of the year. That site would fetch a couple of million, give or take. Well, there it is then. No ill feelings, Jim.
10: Good. And you'll explain locally that we can't overcome the legal obstacles.
12: Of course we will. Carry on with the good work, eh?
4: Oh, Minister, a work of art. And now, if you'll excuse me, I have to go and dress.
10: Another works outing. Humphrey.
11: Yes, sir.
10: As Cabinet Minister responsible for the arts,
4: mm-hmm.
13: Could I come too?
6: Yes, Minister.

0: Another color with city dirt?
1: That dirt edge needs Mild Green Fairy's cleaning edge. Concentrates where powders can't. Right on the dirt.
2: Even on city dirt.
1: Ha! 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

0: friend Ben has always believed in the theory that travel is the best form of education. So last month, he booked tickets for a long Mediterranean cruise, and Barbara, Richard, and Ben went along to improve their minds. Phoebe, well, she went along just for the trip. Anyway, the cruise is almost over now, so let's go aboard and travel the rest of the way with the lion.
1: Well, baby, just two more days.
2: I know. I wish we could go on holidays all the time.
1: You do, eh?
2: Yes, because I'm never as happy as I am when we're going home.
1: Well, it's a pretty expensive way of getting happy.
2: I don't care. I want to be back in our own little home and see our old friends again.
1: Yeah, so do I. You know, I'll bet they'll all be at the house to welcome us. Colonel Price, the Chrises, Aggie.
2: Yes, and Skeeter will be there, too, wagging his little tail.
1: Yeah, and Florrie will be there wagging her...
2: A bell.
1: Wagging her little tongue.
2: Oh, well, that's better.
3: Hi there.
1: Oh, hello, honey.
2: Oh, Barbara, have you seen Richard this afternoon?
3: Yes, and I don't think he's feeling very well.
2: No wonder he went to the sick bay this morning. Where is he now?
3: In the sick bay.
2: Oh, dear, I wonder what's wrong with him.
3: Well, I don't know.
1: Well, I can tell you. There's a very pretty little nurse in charge of the sick bay.
3: Oh, so that's it. Well, of all the conniving tricks.
2: Oh, darling, everybody falls in love on a holiday cruise. It's the romantic atmosphere. Somehow things seem twice as wonderful as they really are.
1: Yeah, after a few weeks on board a ship, even the plainest girl looks beautiful.
4: Hi, Barbara. Gosh, you look beautiful.
1: You see what I mean?
3: What?
1: Oh, I was only kidding, honey.
3: Well, I'm not. I'm surprised you even noticed me with that pretty little nurse around.
4: What nurse?
1: Now, look, son, you may as well grow up. After all, there's nothing wrong in flirting with a pretty little nurse, is there, B.B.?
2: Not if Richard does it.
4: Okay, I admit it.
3: Oh, that's better. Now, pull up a chair and tell us what the big attraction is.
4: Well, it's a lot of things. She looks so crisp and neat in her little uniform. And her cute little nose is so shiny. And I love that sort of fresh smell she always has about her. You know, carbolic.
2: Well, Richard, you've told us all about how hygienic she is. Now, suppose you tell us about the girl.
4: Well, gosh, Ma, it's kind of hard to explain. Pop, have you ever been in love with a nurse?
1: Richard, you're a troublemaker.
4: All right, I'll explain as best I can.
3: Oh, never mind. Here she comes. I'll ask her myself.
4: You do, and I'll cut you out of my will.
2: You know, she is pretty.
5: Oh, Mr. Lyon, it's time to take your medicine. Here's a glass of water. Now, take your pills.
4: Well, thanks. I'll take them later. Won't you sit down?
5: Oh, no. I really must be running along.
4: Oh, please don't go. My mother was just about to invite you to join our table for dinner. Weren't you, Pop?
1: Huh? Oh, yes, yes. We'd be delighted.
2: Oh, we certainly would.
5: That's very kind of you. But I don't get away from the sick bay until 11 o'clock.
3: My goodness. Do nurses on board ship always work that hard?
5: Oh, well, I don't know. This is my first trip. But I must say I'm amazed at the number of men who've been ill on this trip.
1: Have you mentioned it to the captain?
5: No, but I intend to the moment he gets better. Well, I really must be running along.
4: Oh, nurse, please don't leave me.
5: What's the matter, Richard?
4: Oh, I don't feel very well.
5: Oh, that's a pity. Here, let me make you comfortable.
4: Oh, thank you.
5: There, lie back and rest your head on this pillow.
4: Oh, yes.
5: There.
4: Oh, bless you, Elizabeth. I'll never forget this as long as I live. Of course, that might not be very long.
1: Poor boy.
5: Richard, stop worrying. There's nothing wrong with you.
1: Now he is worried.
3: Isn't it lovely on the upper deck?
2: Simply beautiful.
1: Say, where's Richard?
3: Oh, when I passed the sick bay just now, he was telling Nurse Watson about his latest complaint.
2: What's he supposed to have this time?
3: Well, it's something very rare. I saw him getting the symptoms out of a book in the ship's library.
1: Oh, the cunning young devil.
3: Yeah. Too bad he didn't realize it was a veterinary book. Oh, dear. The nurse said, according to his symptoms, he was going to have puppies.
6: What that poor nurse has to put up with.
3: Yeah, I think we better start getting changed for dinner.
1: You go ahead, dear. We'll be down in a few minutes.
6: Okay, but don't be too long.
1: We won't. I just want to get a little more of this sea air.
2: Ben, I think there's a fog coming up.
1: Yes, yes. You know, it reminds me of our first sea voyage. Remember how foggy it was that night?
2: I certainly do. Then the moon came up and we went for a walk.
1: That's right, and I kissed you on the poop deck.
2: Yes. And then we walked a little further and you kissed me on the starboard side.
1: Well, you can't blame me for that. After all, I was with the most gorgeous girl in the world.
2: Oh, darling, I wasn't all that gorgeous. Was I?
1: Even more so. When I saw you standing there in the moonlight, looking so breathtakingly beautiful, something deep inside of me said... Darn that foghorn.
2: Oh, ignore it, darling. Please go on.
1: Well, I said to myself, this is the only girl I'll ever love. Then we walked back to the little room where there was a piano and you sang for me, remember? Mm-hmm. And your voice sounded just like... Fine. Come on, let's go down and have dinner.
2: All right, sweetheart. Barbara and Richard are probably waiting for us.
1: Well, I wouldn't count on Richard. He's probably back in the sick bay again.
2: I wonder what complaint he's thought up this time.
1: Well, he's had everything so far but a sprained ankle.
4: Nurse, I've sprained my ankle.
5: Well, sit down and I'll take a look at it.
4: Oh, thank you, dear.
5: Which ankle is it?
4: Well, it's the right one.
5: Mm. Does it hurt when I press there?
4: Oh, it's agony.
5: Oh, how odd. I was pressing the left ankle.
4: Well, I guess it hurts in sympathy.
5: Well, you won't have to bear it much longer. As soon as I've bandaged it, you can go to your cabin and lie down.
4: Elizabeth?
5: Yes, Richard?
4: After we dock tomorrow, we may never see each other again.
5: You never know. We may bump into each other when we're in London.
4: Oh, I can't think of a nicer way to have a collision. But why leave it to chance?
5: What do you mean?
4: Well, couldn't we meet and go to a...
5: Come in.
7: Hello, Miss Weston.
5: Oh, hello, Barbara.
7: Oh, Richard, I've been looking all over the place for you. Mother and Daddy are... Hey, why have you got that bandage on your ankle?
4: I twisted it.
7: Well, well... Miss Weston, isn't it amazing the number of accidents my brother's had on this voyage?
2: It certainly is. Yesterday he twisted his wrist. The day before he twisted his knee.
7: Yes, he's a proper little twister.
4: Thanks.
2: Let's just say he's unlucky.
7: Oh, come on, Richard, dear. I'll help you to the dining room.
1: Phoebe, haven't you finished packing yet? We're docking in 10 minutes.
2: Well, I'm sorry, dear, but there just doesn't seem to be enough room for all our clothes.
7: Oh, I think the sea air swells everything.
1: Oh, Phoebe, did you see our passports?
2: Oh, well, not since I put it in that little round safe in the wall.
1: That's the porthole.
2: I wish you could have seen your face, darling. Here they are.
1: Well, nothing would surprise me in this family. Well, now then, are we all ready?
4: I'm all packed.
1: Don't tell me you're out of the sick bay.
4: Pop, I don't think that's funny.
1: Oh, cheer up, son. You'll be seeing her again.
4: I doubt it. I haven't been with her long enough to make a date.
2: Well, go on. You know where the sick bay is.
4: Ma, it's no good. She knows I'm not sick.
7: Well, if you'd like any help to break a leg, you can always count on me.
4: No, thanks. But, Barbara, you could say you were sick.
7: And take a dose of that medicine. Oh, no, thanks.
4: Well, how about you, Ma?
2: Oh, I'm fine, thank you.
4: But the boat docks in a few minutes, and I might never see her again. Don't any of you understand? This is the only girl I'll ever love.
1: Richard, for heaven's sake, pipe down. I've got a splitting headache.
4: You've got a headache? Gosh, thanks, Pop.
5: Come in.
4: Elizabeth.
5: Richard, don't tell me you sprained another ankle.
4: No, I've come for my father.
5: Well, he isn't here.
4: I mean, I came for his head.
5: What?
4: Yes, he's got a splitting headache.
5: Oh, I see. Well, sit down and I'll make a draft for him.
4: Elizabeth, are you staying in London tonight?
5: Yes, I am.
4: Well, where are you having dinner?
5: I haven't even thought about it.
4: You have to eat something. So, how about me?
5: Does that mean you're inviting me to dinner?
4: Well, sure, will you?
5: Love to.
4: Well, that's great. Where'll I pick you up?
5: I'll meet you. Where are we having dinner?
4: Well, do you know how to get to the Ritz Hotel?
5: You bet I do.
4: Well, stay on the bus and our house is the next stop.
5: Oh, well.
4: content if you don't mind having dinner at our house.
5: Wonderful. What's the address?
4: It's 181 Southlake Street. 8 o'clock?
5: I'll be there. And now, if you'll excuse me, I have to go to a patient with this mustard plaster and cod liver oil.
4: She says the most beautiful things.

0: Aggie, we're home.
1: Oh, Mr. Lion, it's so good to see you again. I've missed you all terribly.
2: And we've missed you too, Aggie.
3: Yes, and you too, Skeeter.
4: Aggie, my wee girl, do you still love me?
1: I do, but I don't know why.
2: Oh, Aggie, you look wonderful.
1: I know. Tell me, did you all have a good time?
3: Yes, but there's no place like the old homestead.
5: Oh, Aggie, do you realize what it's like to be in a foreign country where the people speak a strange language?
1: Well, I should have been in England long enough.
0: Aggie, that's strictly a Scottish joke.
1: And they're the best kind, for I belong to Glasgow, dear old Britain.
3: Aggie, must you?
5: Oh, Daddy, it's only natural for her to be proud of her country. After all, Aggie's pure scotch.
3: Well, she should take more soda with it.
0: Hey, not bad, eh, Aggie?
1: Aye, there's nothing like an English joke, and I'm very glad.
0: Hey, Pop, all this baggage should really go upstairs.
3: Well, thanks, Richard. You know where it belongs.
0: That's what I get for opening my big mouth.
1: Now, I expect you'd all like a nice cup of tea.
5: Oh, not to me, Aggie. I have to go home and unpack. See you all later.
2: All right, sweetie. Aggie, we'll all have tea when Bobber gets back.
1: Very well. I'll put the kettle on.
6: Oh, Ben, isn't it wonderful to be home?
3: Baby, that's the 10th time you've said that.
6: Well, darling, we've been together so much lately, I've run out of things to say.
3: Well, we could talk about some of the ancient ruins we've seen.
1: Yoo-hoo!
3: Here's one of them.
1: Oh, darling.
6: Glory, darling. Darling, I brought you and Aggie both a bottle of perfume. I'll get it for you.
1: Oh, thank you, dear.
3: Flory, I hate to say this, but I'm darn glad to see you.
1: And I'm glad to see you, too, you old rascal. You know, you never looked better in your whole flabby life.
3: Thanks. And you don't look a day older. But then you couldn't.
1: Now, just for that, you can't have a slice of this sponge cake I've baked for you.
3: Oh, you know, I was only kidding, you ravishing creature. Come here and give me a kiss.
1: Oh, Ben, stop it. Stop it, baby. Oh, Ben. Oh, stop it, Ben. You're squashing my sponge.
3: Oh, dear, I thought that was a pretty wet kiss.
1: Anything. Here, take this sponge cake and give it to Aggie.
3: Okay, doll face.
2: Here's a perfume, Florrie.
1: Oh, thank you, darling. Tell me, would you all like to have dinner at my house tonight? I'm having a few friends over.
6: Oh, I can't, Florrie. Richard's new girlfriend is coming over here for dinner.
2: Oh, dear, I forgot to tell Aggie.
1: Oh, how exciting. Did Richard meet her on the boat?
6: Darling, of course not. He's known Aggie for years.
2: Oh, I must go and tell her right away. Oh, and thank you again, dear, for your perfume.
1: I hear Richard has a new girl. Tell me all about her.
7: Oh, hi, Aunt Florrie. It's good to see you.
1: Oh, hello, Richard. Thank you. I hear you've answered the call of Eros.
7: I didn't even know he'd rung up.
1: Oh, no. I understand you've fallen under his spell.
7: Oh, well, that. Yes, I guess I have.
1: Then don't keep me in suspense. Tell me all about her.
7: Elizabeth works in the sick bay. She's a nurse.
1: Well, you couldn't do better than choose someone from the nursing profession. You know, when I was a young girl, I was a nurse.
3: What are you trying to do? Put the boy off?
1: Ben, please. Richard, I may be able to give you some advice about the sort of things that will interest her.
7: I certainly appreciate that, Aunt Florrie. Did you work in a sick bay, too?
1: Oh, no, dear. I worked in a hospital. And the surgeon I assisted was a very eminent one. He taught me a lot about plastic surgery.
3: Well, very interesting. Tell me, Florrie, is yours a do-it-yourself face?
1: I suppose you think you're very clever making fun of my profession. But I'll have you know it took 3 years of skin grafting to build up my background.
3: So that's how it got to be that size.
1: Ben Lyon, you have ceased to be a gentleman. And you're certainly no lady.
3: Go on, Florrie. I promise not to interrupt you again.
1: No.
7: But, Aunt Florrie, if I don't know what to talk to her about, how can I carry on an intelligent conversation?
1: Well, I've got a book at home that I'm sure will help you. I'll bring it over for you later.
7: Oh, thanks a lot.
1: In the meantime, perhaps your father will explain some of the more intricate details of surgery.
3: Look, Florrie, I'm just a layman.
1: I know, and you've got the eggs to prove it. Well, see you later, Richard.
7: You know, it's darn nice of Aunt Flora to help me out like this.
3: Yeah, she's a good scout.
8: Oh, Master Richard, Willie Winslow's here. Go right in, Master Willie.
9: Oh, hello, Aggie.
10: Hello, Richard. Hello, Mr. L.
3: Hello, Willie.
7: Oh, hi, Willie.
10: Oh, I just thought I'd pop over to welcome you back.
3: Oh, very nice of you. Where's your father?
10: Oh, he's gone to Sussex for a couple of weeks.
3: What's he doing there?
10: Well, he's just got over the flu, you see, and the doctor told him to take a rest and keep away from crowds. So he's gone down the country with Mum and the 15 kids. Some rest.
5: Oh, hello, Willie.
10: Oh, hello, Barbara. Here, you're just the person I want to see. These daffodils are for you.
5: Oh, Willie, that's terribly sweet of you.
10: And these tulips are for the other pretty member of the family.
3: Well, thank you, Willie.
10: I meant Mrs. L.
3: I know you did. Well, you'll find her in the kitchen.
5: Yeah, she's planning a special dinner for Elizabeth.
10: Elizabeth? Elizabeth who? What does she look like?
5: Oh, she's simply beautiful. Isn't she, Richard?
7: Well, maybe, but I don't think she's Willie's type.
10: Any beautiful girl is my type. Hey, I sure would like to meet her.
5: Well, then why don't you come over to dinner tonight? We'd love to have... Ouch! Richard, stop kicking me.
10: Oh, I'd be delighted to come, Barbara. Now, how about giving these tulips to your mum, eh?
5: Come on, you can do it yourself.
10: Ta. See you later, Rich.

0: Hey, son.
1: Oh, I'm not. You should hear the smooth line he's got with the girls. Once he starts talking to Elizabeth, I won't get a word in edgeways.
0: Oh, nonsense. All you have to do is turn on that charm of yours, and you'll have Elizabeth following you around like a lamb.
1: Yeah, but who's going to keep the wolf away?
0: A lion.
2: Everybody.
3: Your mother and father have gone upstairs to change for dinner, and Master Richard's in his room reading a book.
2: Reading a book? Are you sure he's feeling all right?
3: Ah, it's a medical encyclopedia Mrs. Wainwright lent him.
2: Oh, now I get it. He wants to make an impression on Elizabeth.
3: Ah, you think that's the idea. Well, I must go out and see how the dinner's coming along. Hello, Barbara.
4: My goodness, doesn't the table look lovely?
0: Yeah, it really does. Say, Barbara, would you run upstairs and tell Richard to come down? Elizabeth will be here pretty soon.
2: Oh, sure, Daddy. I'll get him down right away.
0: Oh, baby, would you like a cocktail or sherry while we're waiting? Or would you prefer a soft drink?
4: Well, alcohol before dinner always goes to my head, so I think I must have a soft one.
0: Well. You said it. I'll give you some orange juice. Oh, that'll be Elizabeth.
4: Oh, I'll get it. Come right in, Elizabeth.
5: I knew I shouldn't have wore this carnation.
0: Hello, Willie. You want some fruit juice?
6: Oh, yes, thanks.
1: Hey, Ma, Barbara said Elizabeth was here.
6: Oh. Hi, Willie.
5: Hi.
4: Well, she hasn't arrived yet, dear.
2: Then the doorbell wasn't Elizabeth?
5: Dear, listen. I'm beginning to think there's no such person as this.
0: I'll get it.
7: Oh, good evening, Mr. Lyons.
0: Oh, hello, Elizabeth. Come on in.
4: Oh, Richard, don't just stand there. Take your coat.
1: Gosh, I hardly recognize you, Elizabeth. You look lovely. I've never seen you in a dress before. I mean, you've always had a uniform on.
4: Well, believe me, it's good to get out of it for a change.
2: Oh, Willie, I'd like you to meet Elizabeth Weston.
5: Oh, so would I.
2: Elizabeth, this is Willie Wimple.
4: How are you, Willie?
5: Oh, much better since I saw you.
4: Isn't that sweet?
5: Want some hors d'oeuvres, Miss Weston?
1: Elizabeth, have a peanut.
0: Sherry or fruit juice, my dear?
4: Well, this really is service. I'll have some fruit juice, please.
1: How about a peanut?
2: Oh, Richard, I'm sure she wants more than one peanut.
1: Barbara, you don't understand. One peanut is more nutritious than a large apple. You see, it's more than 50% oil, which under certain circumstances may easily form microscopic deposits of fat in the bloodstream, tending to clog the tissues, which can lead to premature hardening of the arteries.
0: Did that come out of you?
8: Have some more hors d'oeuvres, Elizabeth.
4: Thank you. I adore sardines.
1: Oh, yes, and they're full of calories and good for the brain. Which, of course, is divided into three regions commonly called vesicles, namely the forebrain, the midbrain, and the hindbrain.
2: Anybody care for an autopsy?
1: Please, I'm just coming to something extremely interesting. Now, let's take the hind brain.
5: Oh, you take it. I'd rather have another sardine.
4: Mrs. Lyon, dinner's ready.
3: No, thank you, Aggie. Come on, everybody.
2: Yes, this way to the operating table.
1: Barbara, cut it out.
0: Elizabeth, you better sit over here by Dr. Lyon.
4: Thank you.
0: And Willie, over here.
5: Oh, tough.
3: Now then, which of you would like the dark meat and which of you prefer the white?
1: I hope you don't mind my mentioning it, Aggie, but you dissected the turkey the wrong way.
3: Is that so?
1: Well, yes, you see, it's much easier if first you sever the sternum from the costal cartilages and then make a neat incision between the frontal breastbone and the sternal ribs.
3: And are you quite sure you wouldn't like me to give the turkey an anesthetic first?
0: Richard, why don't you use your mouth for eating?
5: Say, Liz, do you like dancing?
4: Love it.
5: Do you, cha-cha?
4: I'm afraid I've never had the time to learn.
5: Poor, our teacher.
1: Do you know that,
4: What work do you do, Willie?
5: Oh, I'm a sailor in the Merchant Navy.
4: Oh, how interesting. And I suppose you have a girl in every port.
5: Oh, no. I'll tell you another thing, Liz. I've never seen a girl in any port as pretty as what you are.
4: What a nice thing to say.
1: I read about a very interesting case of hemoglobin deficiency today. Would anybody like to hear about it?
0: No.
4: Willie, why do you keep staring at my hair like that?
5: Eh? Oh, well, it reminds me of a field of corn I once saw with all the sun shining on it. Oh, it was smashing.
4: Oh, Willie, I love hearing poetical things.
1: You know the three main causes of a stomach ache?
0: No, but I know what's giving us a pain in the neck.

0: Richard, would you help me bring in the suite?
1: But Barbara!
0: Richard, come on.
1: Oh, all right. What did you drag me away for?
0: Because you're boring her to death with all that medical stuff.
2: You know, your sister's right. When a nurse is off duty, she wants to get away from it all.
1: But Aunt Flory said it would put me in good with her.
2: Now, I'm sure Mrs. Wainwright had the very best intention, but let's face it, she's still a widow.
0: That's right. And if you don't watch out, Willie Wimple's going to steal Elizabeth right away from you.
1: Well, gosh, what can I do?
0: I've got it. Just keep them talking in there for about 5 minutes.
2: What are you going to do?
0: I'm going to give Willie that plum pie I made today. I just remembered, Willie's allergic to plums.
2: Are you sure about that?
0: Oh, positive. I remember when we were kids, we went on a picnic, and Mother gave him some plum pie, and he couldn't stop sneezing.
2: Well, that should take the romance out of the young man.
0: Now, you just keep them busy in there, Aggie, and I'll run home and get it. Mm-hmm.

0: liqueur.
1: That certainly was a lovely spread.
2: It certainly was. I've never tasted such divine turkey.
3: Well, have some more.
2: Oh, I haven't any room left.
4: I don't think any of us have.
5: When you see this pie, I think you'll change your mind.
0: Yes, you've never tasted anything like it.
2: I thought we were having souffle for dessert.
0: This is a special surprise, Ma. Oh. Here, I'll serve you.
2: Well, thank you, dear.
1: None for me, Rich. I couldn't eat another bite.
5: Oh, please have some, Willie. I made it myself.
4: Now he'll never eat it.
2: Well, it certainly looks tempting.
5: Oh, good. Here's a piece for you, Elizabeth.
0: And here's yours, Pop.
5: Now, Willie, you'll have some, won't you?
1: Well, it does look awfully good. What kind of pie is it?
0: Well, actually, it's a new kind of fruit the scientists have just developed. They crossed the sultana with a gooseberry.
2: What happened?
0: They made a date.
6: Rich, who on earth gave you that corny old joke?
4: I did.
6: Blimey. Here, oh, we'll have some more of that pie, Barbara.
5: Thank goodness. I mean, good for you, Willie. There's a nice big piece.
6: Barbara, I think I'll have another... two.
5: Bless you, Daddy.
6: I wonder if...
5: Oh, Willie, there's plenty more pie when you finish that piece.
6: Barbara, please don't interrupt when I'm... ing.
5: Oh, I'm sorry. What were you saying?
3: Your father said don't interrupt him when he's...
6: Achoo-ing.
0: Here, Pop, have my handkerchief.
6: Thanks.
2: Mr. Lyon, I believe you've caught a very bad cold. I think you'd better go to bed.
6: Oh, no, I'm quite... Achoo!
3: Now, then, don't argue. You're going to bed this minute. I'll go switch your electric blanket on.
2: While you're doing that, I'll get some hot lemon and aspirin.
1: Come on, Mr. L. I'll help you upstairs.
6: Oh, thanks, Willie.
0: Barbara, I can't understand it. Willie's eaten two big helpings of that pie, and he's still perfectly all right.
5: Richard?
0: Yes?
5: I've just remembered something.
0: What?
5: Well, when we went on that picnic, it wasn't Willie who was allergic to plums. It was Daddy.
0: Barbara, how could you make such a mistake?
5: Oh, I'm sorry. I was only trying to help.
0: You sure helped, all right.
5: Oh, hello, Willie. How's Daddy?
1: Oh, he's sneezing marvelously.
0: Poor Pop. Willie, it looks like the party's over. I guess you'll be wanting to go home.
1: It's early yet. I thought I'd take Liz along to the pally.
0: And so did I.
1: Well, you can take her some other night.
0: Look, she's my girl.
5: Now, boys, stop that. I want you to get settled just like gentlemen. Go upstairs and ask Elizabeth who she wants to go out with.
1: Okay, Barbara. Come on, Rich.
0: And may the best man win.
1: I will.
0: Wait, we better knock on the door.
7: Come in.
0: Say, Elizabeth, I...
7: Oh, shh. Not so loud, dear. Your father's trying to sleep.
0: Elizabeth, I want to take you out tonight.
1: And I want to take you out, too.
7: But what about Mr. Lyon?
6: Let him find his own date.
2: It's terribly sweet of you both, but I'm afraid I can't go out with either of you tonight.
6: Why not?
2: Because Mr. Lyon is ill. And it's my duty as a nurse to stay and keep an eye on him.
6: But now, wait. Will you two stop making such a... hurt you?
3: There now, you've awakened him.
1: I'm sorry, Mr. L, but we wanted to take Liz out to have fun tonight.
0: Yes, but she says she doesn't want to have fun. She wants to stay here with you, Pop.
1: Thank you, Liz.
0: Well, you know what she meant. Anyway, you haven't got a cold. It's something you ate.
2: You're wrong, Richard. Your father's in the first stages of flu and has a high temperature.
0: He has?
2: Yes. He's nearly 101.
3: We know, dear, but we don't talk about that.
6: Please, nurse, would you mind getting my crazy family out of here so I can have some rest?
2: Of course. Go along, everybody. Go on.
0: Well, so long, Pop. And I hope... And I hope that you'll be better in the morning.
2: Put your tongue out. Let me feel your pulse. Oh, dear. Get in the other bed right away.
0: Huh?
2: Yes, I'll have to take care of both of you now. You've caught the flu from your father.
0: Gosh, thank you, Pop. This is the nicest thing you've ever given me.

That was Drive for the Lion, with Phoebe Daniels and Ben Lyon, with their daughter Barbara and their son Richard. Also in this recording were Doris Rogers, Molly Weir, Harry Fowler, and Lillian Grasson. The incidental music was by Paul Fennelly, who also conducted the BBC Variety Orchestra. Bob Block, Ronnie Hanbury, and Phoebe Daniels wrote the script, and the production was by Tom Ronald.

0: Hello and welcome to the last in the current series of Act Your Age. First up are the team of budding talents we call the Up and Comers. Alongside Captain Holly Walsh is a comedian who last year had a Radio 4 show called What to Do If You're Not Like Everybody Else. Sadly, like everybody else, I was watching The Apprentice instead. It's Andrew Lawrence, ladies and gentlemen. Andrew, first of all, your favourite ever joke, please.
1: There's a young man at his grandfather's funeral, and he's sobbing uncontrollably, and his girlfriend says, "Try not to get so upset." He said, "I can't help it. I feel partly responsible." She said, "Why?" He said, "'Cause last week I went to see him in hospital. He looked terrible. He was all connected up to a life support machine." I said, "Granddad, are you all right?" He said, "No, I've had enough. Switch it off." I said, "No, just wait. Things will get better." He said, "No, switch it off. Switch it off." And I knew he couldn't do it for himself, so I made the decision. I went and switched the life support machine off. I watched him slip away as he gasped his last breath. It's when I saw the television.
0: So alongside the captain of the current crop, Rufus Hound, it's a comedian who used to perform a double act with Russell Brand and taught him everything he knows about timing, handling hecklers, but sadly not how to delete a voicemail after you've left it. It's Paul Foote, ladies and gentlemen. Paul, what is the joke guaranteed to make you laugh?
2: It's a Yo Mama joke, and it was simply, "Yo Mama's so old, I told her to act her age, and she died."
0: And finally, it's those men of experience known as the old guard. Alongside Captain Ted Robbins, it's a comedian who says the only annoying thing about ever hosting Cracker Jack is that every time he mentions the name Cracker Jack, everyone always shouts... I could see that would get annoying after a while. Please prepare to crush a grape for Stu Francis. So, Stu, what's your favourite ever joke?
3: A school teacher walked in the classroom and said, "Morning, children." And they all said, "Morning, teacher." And this little boy said, "I've got no pencil." She said, "I beg your pardon?" He said, "I've got no pencil." She said, "No, no, no. One doesn't say, 'I've got no pencil.' One says, 'I have no pencil.' Julie has no pencil. Michael has no pencil. They have no pencil. We have no pencil." And the kid said, "Well, who's got all the bleeding pencils then?"
0: So on to our first round. It's Generation Y. All of our generation may believe that theirs is the best, but there's always something or someone that lets the side down. In this round, each team must tell us what they think is the very worst characteristic of their age group, with, as ever, the funniest team, as judged by me, winning the round. So beginning with the youth of today, Holly and Andrew, what would you say is wrong with your generation?
4: Personal ambition. We don't think it's a good thing.
1: Certainly when I was growing up, my parents used to say things to me like, "Andrew, you can achieve anything you set your mind to. The sky's the limit. The world's your oyster." And gradually, as I started to get older, they noticed a discernible lack of talent, intelligence, good looks. Increasingly, they stopped saying, "You can achieve anything you set your mind to," and started saying, "Try your best, son. That's all you can do."
4: People really want to become famous for whatever. I mean, there's enough TV channels, so you could be, like, famous for 15 minutes, but that would be on the Caravan channel, so it wouldn't mean anything.
5: It might not mean anything to you, but as a Caravan channel subscriber...
1: The one question you ask children over and over again when they're growing up is, "What do you want to be when you grow up?" Encourage them to have dreams and aspirations. If I ever have children, I think I'm going to train them to be realistic. I'm going to say, "Listen, if anyone ever asks you, what do you want to do, what do you want to be when you grow up, this is what you say. I want to be able to get a job that I can go and do every day that doesn't make me want to kill myself. I want to live somewhere nice where I can walk home every night without running risk of being stabbed. I want to have a relationship with someone I don't find physically disgusting. I want to get married, have children without my wife leaving me after 3 years, taking half my house, half my savings, 100% of my faith in humanity. I want to die before senility kicks in, robs me of what little dignity I have left. When I do die, I want it to be peacefully in my sleep. I want there to be enough people at my funeral so nobody realises what a charmless, unpopular, lonely little Burke I've always been." Now, repeat that back to me.
0: And so on to the current crop. Rufus and Paul, what do you dislike about your contemporaries?
2: Well, what I thought is that at my age, people all are having children. They're all getting married and having children. It's really annoying. They all go on about how much they want children, and yet they seem to be utterly joyless about it. And then if you say, "Oh, shall I look after your child for the afternoon?" "Oh, yes, please, please, just get it off me."
6: Well, that gives you hope for the future, doesn't it, eh? Paul Foote's new programme on CBBC starts Tuesday. Hi, kids.
7: I like the children. It's the people who have them I don't like.
4: I'll tell you what I find annoying, those incredibly huge buggies. And also, women go running with the buggies. They do their fitness by pushing their... But all it looks like is that they've stolen a baby. That's...
3: When we were kids, we went out and made something happen. Mm. There's nothing to do. We made it happen. We played games like, yeah, kiss catch. You know, knock a door run. That was a great game, wasn't it? You made something happen. You knocked on somebody's door, run away and hide, didn't you? They still play it today. It's called Parcel Force. All those games. Then you'd go behind the bicycle sheds, wouldn't you? And you'd invent games like Doctors and Nurses. Trouble is, I was always the ambulance driver.
0: Let's turn to the old guard, Ted and Stu. What is it about your generation particularly that makes you wrinkle your brow more than normal?
6: The trouble with our generation is that we think we can get away with everything. We think we can shout and say, what did you say? And not care that we've got nasal hair coming out. When you get older, everything droops down except your body hair, which starts sprouting upwards.
1: I think you start getting uncontrollable body hair quite young, to be honest. I started acquiring body hair recently, and I haven't had that much up until this point. I've been quite happy with that, because a ginger man, pasty man body hair just looks like a Scotch egg that's been trampled on, really, isn't it?
0: OK, so I think that's the end of that round. Thank you for those thoughts. All valid, in my opinion, but I think we'll give the points to Rufus and Paul. So on to the next round, where two of our opposing comedians go head-to-head against the clock. They have 90 seconds between them to talk about a classic comedy topic. When the time is up, the comedian who's taken the least time to get their laughs is the winner. First up to enter the head-to-head zone, it's the current crop against the old guard. So that's Rufus against Stu. It's Stu to start, and the subject is work. Your 90 seconds start now.
3: Oh, work, you're talking to the wrong fella here, work. The last job I had was school prefect.
5: The worst thing about any job is having a boss you hate. And I think it's only been since becoming self-employed I've realised what a total arsehole I am.
3: I once went for a job and the foreman said, what would you want to paint this 30-foot chimney? I said, a 30-foot brush.
5: My friend said that as a doctor he had to have the patience of Job. And you know, I looked in the waiting room and there were 3,000-year-old Hebrews.
3: A pal of mine went for a job as a lollipop man, and he didn't get the job because he'd only got one eye. I said, that's a bit rough. They could have put you on a one-way street.
5: I think that joke lacked any depth.
3: So I went for this job as a handyman. He said, what can you do? I said, not a lot. He said, can you lay bricks? I said, no. He said, plumbing. I said, well, no, done plumbing. What about plastering? I said, I've never tried it. He said, what makes you think you're handy? I said, I only live around the corner.
5: Two Irishmen walking past a wood mill, and there's a big sign out the front that says, tree fellas wanted. Hang on, I haven't finished that.
0: Sorry, you have.
3: I once got sacked from a job for laughing. I was driving a hearse at the time.
0: Well, the scores are in. Rufus has 42 seconds. Stuart, 48 seconds. Rufus takes the points. Okay, time now to make yourself comfortable as we embark on our anecdote round Q&A. Once again, I ask our guests a single question and then decide who answers with the funniest story. This week's question is, what's been your strangest experience when appearing on television? Let's begin with the up-and-comers and Andrew. We'll start with you. What's been your strangest experience?
1: I did a small part in a sitcom called Ideal, and I did three series. The third series, they phoned me up and they said, you will have to do a nude scene in this series, Andrew. We won't be paying you any extra, though, because you won't have to be properly naked. All right. And so I went along, and the day of the recording, it turned out what they meant when they said I wouldn't have to be properly naked is that they give me a small child sock to wear over my bits and pieces for purposes of, and I quote, maintaining my dignity.
6: Was it a long sock?
1: A long sock. Yeah. It was a small sock.
5: I did the same thing with a Veruca sock.
4: This is genuinely true. I got a Veruca the other day. No, I haven't had one since I was 8, but it's really embarrassing having a Veruca because you have to phone up everyone you've ever been swimming with and explain to them they have to check their foot and you're really sorry about it.
0: Have you ever been asked to appear nude on television, Ted? You're a kind of a teeny old...
6: I have, actually. I did a thing called Grease Monkeys, a drama. They give me a spray tan, one of those all-over spray tans, the makeup girls, and they're pumping it through and then spraying. And she actually went, "We're going to run out of liquid in a minute, Maureen." You might not need to know this, but I do sleep in the raw, girls. And I stayed in a hotel, and they upgraded my room to a big, huge double bed with a mirror. I think it was the bridal suite above the bed. And I woke with a start at 4 in the morning, horrified to see a 19-stone naked skydiver coming out.
0: Right, let's talk to Paul now of the current crop. Paul, did you have any particularly odd experiences doing television?
7: Yes, actually, last year, just before the Edinburgh Festival, I was doing a television show with my friend Noel Fielding. And naturally, he's a lot more famous than me, that's all fine. Anyway, I'd given him some flyers for my Edinburgh show, and so a lot of people were saying to him, "Have you got a show on, Noel?" And he would say, "Oh, I haven't, but you must check out my friend Paul's show," and you'd give them a flyer. So anyway, we're coming out of the TV studio, and then this man comes up to me, and he says, "Oh, Paul, so nice to meet you, you're my favourite comedian." Then he said, "Have you got a show on in Edinburgh?" And I said, "Yes, I have, actually." So I said, "Noel, you know, joking a bit, because Noel's famous, he'll obviously know who Noel is. I said, "Noel, stop messing about. You know, when someone expresses an interest in my Edinburgh show, give them a flyer, come on." And then Noel came over, and then I was sort of saying, "Not subservient enough. Go on the floor, Noel. Kneel on the floor and give out the flyer." And then it became increasingly clear this man had no idea who Noel was, and then obviously just thought that I treated my staff really badly. So basically, Noel lost me one audience member by not being famous enough.
5: I was once doing the Pyramid Game on my birthday, hosted by Donny Osmond. Eamon Holmes got a nosebleed, so I filled in for him at short notice. And as I realised that I could say that sentence and that that sentence was true in my own life, it turned out production was so grateful that I'd given up additional hours of my birthday that Donny Osmond started to sing me happy birthday. And they brought out a cake. Now, I don't know if you're familiar with Donny Osmond and the Donny Osmond audience, but it turns out they're women of a certain age who are very, very protective about Donny Osmond. So when it got to the end and he kissed me on the cheek, which I think he thought was hilarious, all I looked out was at a sea of about 250-year-old women looking at me going, "You bastard."
0: Okay, so let's go to Stu now. Same question goes to you. Which odd experiences did you have making all those many TV shows? I forget the name of the show. What was that show you did?
3: Right. Well, of all the years I've crushed a grape, I've jumped off a doll's house, I could rip a tissue, I could test drive a Tonka, and you're asking me what went wrong. The strangest thing that ever happened is genuine. I was doing a show called Ultra Quiz, and we used to go round from town to town. One of the shows was at Alton Towers. They said, "Right, we need a photo for next week, TV Times, get on the corkscrew." Now, I am terrified of heights. So the photographer says, "Get on." Round we go. We didn't quite catch you that time. Round we go. I am now green. I went round 13 times. I got off, and he said, "We think we've got it. Thank you very much." We're staggering back, and a fella said, "Oh, that looks good. Look at that." And there was a big green plastic frog that was a litter bin. And he said, "On the way back, Stu, leap over that." So I leapt over this thing for a bit of fun. I don't have to tell you, do I? The following week in the TV Times was a picture of me leaping over a green litter bin frog.
6: Does the frog ever write or call?
3: Not even a croak.
6: Not a croak. Have you ever seen a child, Paul, you love children, have you ever seen a child actually be sick on a waltzer?
5: That Anton Dubek was furious.
0: Right, that's enough of that round. I'm going to give the points, I think, mainly for the extraordinary picture painted by Andrew with his nude scene and his small sock. Ladies and gentlemen, the points for the up-and-comers. Andrew, take it. So now it's time for our second pair of comedians to go against the clock in the head-to-head zone as Paul meets Andrew. It's a contest there between the current crop and the up-and-comers. It's Paul to start. The subject is food, and your time starts now.
7: When you go into an Italian restaurant and the waiter comes over with that big pepper mill, quite a good thing to do is to bring out from your bag an even bigger pepper mill.
1: When I was a teenager, I used to force-feed myself junk food because I wanted to get fat. People say, Andrew, why would you want to get fat? Because I was ginger, scrawny, with a creepy face. I just felt like it might be fun to have the full package for a while.
7: You know when you go into a harvester and they say, have you ever been to a harvester before? Do you think anyone has ever said yes?
1: I do a lot of food shopping in the supermarket. I like it. I always go through the same self-service checkout so many times. There's almost a sexual frisson between us now. Place item in the bagging area. Whoa, hold on a second.
7: I think a hotel breakfast is really weird. It's not a breakfast like a normal breakfast, is it? I mean, you know, I can't think of a time when I've ever been at home and I've thought to myself, I feel ever so hungry this morning. I wonder whether I've got any tinned grapefruit segments.
1: Return item to the bagging area. My item's nowhere near your bagging area. Trust me, if my item is in your bagging area, you know all about it.
7: When you're in a restaurant, you always have to pay a service charge, which I just think is just ridiculous, really, because it basically means that the price that you see in the menu is the price for them to prepare the food and then leave it in the kitchen.
1: I don't like phoning up for a pizza delivery. They always get my order wrong. The other day I phoned up for a Krusty Supreme. 10 minutes later, Diana Ross is knocking on the door.
0: And the scores are in, ladies and gentlemen. We have 47 seconds for Paul, 43 seconds for Andrew. Andrew takes the points.
8: Here we are.
0: Which brings us to the 60-second freestyle round. This week's guests each have the microphone to themselves for 1 minute, in which they could do whatever they want. It just has to be funny, of course. First up, it's the up-and-comers. It's Andrew Lawrence. Off you go, Andrew.
1: A bit of a hectic time for me, really. I just recently moved in with my girlfriend. She doesn't know about it yet. Waiting until her birthday next month, I'm going to come down from the attic in the middle of the night, surprise her. But it's nice, you know, it's nice to have moved in, because I've not had a lot of luck romantically. I think looking at my face is a bit like reading in a car for 10 minutes is all right, then you start to feel a little bit sick. But I find she's a very restless sleeper, and this bothers me. The other night she was poking me and prodding me, shaking me in the middle of the night. She said, psst, Andrew, what is it? She's going to the toilet. Oh, thanks for letting me know. What do you want me to do? Come with you? Hold your hand? She went to the toilet. Came back, I said, how was that? Was that all right? Yeah, it was all right, yeah. Did you get rid of everything you needed to get rid of? Yeah. Flush the toilet? No. Why not? Didn't want to wake you up.
0: Thanks for that, Andrew. On next to the current crop and Paul Foote. Paul, you have 60 seconds, starting now.
6: I want to say something about firemen, because they're absolute show-offs, firemen, aren't they? I mean, I know they rescue people and they're quite brave, but, I mean, they're show-offs. I mean, do they really need to slide down those poles? Why can't they just play cards on the ground floor? And then, you know, when there's a call-out, reach their fire engine by the method of walking. And on the subject of exercise, don't you agree that school sports days are humiliating enough for slow runners without them having to have the mothers and fathers races to basically demonstrate that the children were never in with a chance genetically? And the final thing I want to say is probably the most annoying thing ever, and that is Sudoku puzzles. Because, I mean, they are absolutely pointless, aren't they? I mean, people sit there for about half an hour sometimes working out how to get all the numbers correctly into the grid. Oh, yes, yes, I require a 4 in that column. I've gone slightly wrong. I mean, no one checks.
0: Thank you, Paul. Finally, it's the turn of the old guard, Stu Francis.
9: I just like winding people up. I think it's lovely. In fact, on the way here tonight, I was walking down Oxford Street. On the corner of the street, there's your typical man, sat on the blanket, compulsory dog, polystyrene cup, shook it in front of me and said, any change, mate? I said, no, I still live in a big house and drive a Mercedes. And it's not very often you meet somebody with the same humour. But my wife, God love her, I met her at Manchester Airport. She was sniffing luggage at the time. And same humour as me. In fact, the other night she came running in the house. She said, I don't believe it. I said, calm down, girl, calm down. You'll have a heart attack. She said, I can't. I've got some good news, but I've got some bad news. I said, what's the good news? She said, the airbag works on the Volvo.
0: Excellent. Thank you very much indeed. All very good stuff. I am going to award the points, though, I think, for the fairly striking idea that firemen are all show-offs. Paul takes the points. So now it's time for our final pairing to go head-to-head against the clock. It's a battle of the captains, of the up-and-comers, against the old guard. So that's Holly versus Ted. It's Holly to start. The subject is animals, and your time begins now.
4: I found out an interesting fact recently. Apparently, dolphins and humans are the only animals on Earth that enjoy having sex, right? Don't ask me how I know that.
6: I used to have a dog that used to chase people on a bicycle, so I took his bicycle off him.
4: When someone says something dodgy and at the end they go, know what I mean? I love that noise because it's also the noise you use to beckon a horse. Just be really funny if whenever someone says something dodgy like your wife, she's a bit of a goer, know what I mean? A horse walked in.
6: Animals. A fella goes in a pub, he says, pint of biscuit please, and a little mouse pops out of his pocket, goes, and a large whiskey. And he gives him a large whiskey, the mouse drinks the whiskey. Another pint, another whiskey for the mouse. Another pint, large whiskey, seven times. The barman says, I think you've had enough to drink, mate. He said, I want another drink on now. All right, out. He said, listen, I'll see you in the car park. And the mouse crawled out of his pocket, said, yeah, and bring your cat.
4: What's always really baffled me is why we still need mounted policemen, because unless there's some sort of illegal joust on the football pitch or a thief tries to get away over a series of small hedges, there is nothing.
6: There's a fellow washed up, shipwrecked on a little desert island, nobody there, starving. He's got his dog, faithful dog Rover, managed to swim to the beach, and they're there for a week, he's starving, no food, 2 weeks, he says, Rover, sorry, it's you or me, I can't believe it. Eats the dog. Gets a pile of bones. He looks at the bones, he starts crying. He says, Rover would have loved them bones.
0: Okay, the scores are in, and Holly took 40 seconds. Ted took 50. Holly takes the points. All of which brings us to our final buzzer round, which is called Be Funny or Else. I say a word, a phrase, a topic, and our comedians simply buzz in with a relevant joke or one-liner. The first topic is time. Rufus.
5: What's the secret of comedy timing? Sorry, what's the secret of comedy? Timing.
4: I love it when people are, like, checking out other people in bars and stuff, and they use code words. Like, if you see a really good-looking man, you go, whoa, hottie at 12 o'clock, which works really well, unless you're with Europeans, because they're an hour ahead. They're like, where?
9: This fella retired from work after 50 years, and they presented him with a gold watch. And the managing director said, don't think it's any old gold watch. That is a special watch. That won't lose 10 seconds in 20 years. So he retired. The guy went home feeling very proud, wearing his watch. He sat in the house in the evening, watching the television, and it came on news at 10. Bong, bong, bong, bong. And he looked at his watch, 25 past 9. And he smacked his son over the head and said, have you been messing around with that television?
4: I'm obsessed with being early for everything. And my mum thinks it's because I was a premature baby, which is maybe right, but it also explains why I only really feel comfortable in the conservatory.
1: One of the wonderful things about being a comedian is that you don't really have to get up early in the morning. Can I ask who here, by way of a cheer, got up earlier than 7 o'clock this morning? 1, 2, 3... Yeah, sometimes I set the alarm clock for 7 just for a joke. I roll over, have a chuckle, go back to sleep. There's no punchline there, but it has given me a tremendously smug feeling inside.
0: Okay, the next subject is mobile phones. Holly wants to go.
4: I bought my mum a mobile phone, and she never turns it on. So whenever I say to her, why don't you turn the phone on? She goes, oh, I'm not expecting any calls. That's like saying, why didn't you put any batteries in the smoke detector? Oh, I wasn't expecting a fire.
5: It's a generational thing that parents seemingly cannot text without texting it in capital letters. Which, for anybody who actually uses a mobile phone, that is shouting.
6: Yes.
5: So every text I get from my dad is basically, hello, son! How are you? which is fine, because my dad is the Reverend Ian Paisley.
7: My phone has got predictive text, and the other day I texted a girl to ask whether she wanted a date now, and it correctly predicted no.
1: I don't really understand the etiquette with text messaging. It worries me. If someone sends you a text message, how long can you leave it without replying, without seeming rude? I guess it depends on the message, doesn't it? If someone sends you a message, hi, Andrew, I haven't seen you in a long time, let's catch up, you could probably leave that a week. But if it's your gran, I've fallen down the stairs, can't move, probably best not to leave that more than a couple of days, really, isn't it?
5: A lot of people are very troubled by young people playing music through their phone on the bus. Yeah. And it's, do you confront them? Do you ask them politely? No. Start dancing.
0: Let's try one more. How about teenagers? Paul?
7: My first romantic experience with a girl was when I was a teenager, and I spent the evening sitting on the merry-go-round, holding her hand, which was really romantic. Quite tiring for the girl, though, because she had to keep running around the outside.
3: Two Scottish lads walking down the road, and suddenly round the corner came this gang of teenagers all hooded up. And one said, Jimmy, I think we're going to get mugged here. He said, really? Here's that 30 quid I owe you.
1: Remember one time as a teenager I came home from school very upset, and my dad said, what was wrong? And I said, well, we're doing athletics, and all the kids were laughing at me because I can't do the high jump. I don't know what to do. He said, well, just got to try and rise above it.
0: That very attractive sound means it's the end of the contest, so I have to decide the winner. And it's obviously been very closely fought, but I think I'm going to give the point for one particular line, because I think it's advice unique to this programme. When we offered you advice about what to do when a waiter produces a very large pepper mill, this advice came from the current crop, so Paul and Rufus take the points and they win tonight's episode. A very touching embrace at the end. All that remains is for me to thank all of our guests, Holly and Andrew, Rufus and Paul, Ted and Stu. Join us next time when three more teams of comedians will be told to act your age. Thank you. Goodbye. Act Your Age was presented by me, Simon Mayo. The guests were Holly Walsh and Andrew Lawrence, Rufus Hound and Paul Foote, Ted Robbins and Stu Francis. Act Your Age was devised and produced by Ashley Blaker and Bill Matthews.
8: Oh, come in, Smithers. What is it? Speak up, boy. Orange juice.
10: No, sir. New Kellogg's Rise and Shine.
8: Hey, finish.
10: And look at this, sir.
8: No peel, no pips, and it's got vitamin C. Well, Smithers, I suppose this is it.
10: What are you doing, sir?
8: Thank you, Governor. Wife and three pips to support. Thank you.
11: New Kellogg's Rise and Shine. Now tastes as good as orange juice.
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13: All right.
12: You'll save Mum enough money to buy me a Leeds United tracksuit.
13: Fantastic.
12: I mean, they look the same, don't they?
13: Might look the same, but they don't taste the same.
12: Ah, you can't tell the difference.
13: Well, I can. The cheap one's yours.
11: Bird's eye. Somehow other beef burgers just don't taste the same.
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1: It all start when Mr. Fawlty come back from shops in car with Mrs. Fawlty, and they having nice friendly chat about everything, this and that.
2: You said you'd go.
3: I didn't, sir. I said I might. I've got to do the accounts tonight.
2: You don't have to do the accounts tonight.
3: I do.
2: Always the same. Whenever I want to go out, you've always got some excuse.
3: It's not an excuse. It's just that tonight,
2: it's not just tonight. It's any night I want to go out with any of my friends, anyone at all, any other members of the human race.
3: Yes, well, I wouldn't call the sheriff as members of the human race.
2: Cooped up in this hotel all day long. You never take me out. The only bit of life I get is when I get away with some of my friends.
3: Well, you must get away more often, dear.
2: They all think you're peculiar. You know that, don't you? They've all said at one time or another, how on earth did the two of us ever get together? Black magic, my mother says.
3: Well, she'd know, wouldn't she? Her and that cat.
1: And they go in kitchen, where is Terry, the chef, and a very strange man looking in fridge. What he's doing? They not know him.
3: Shall I get you the wine list? Mr. Fawlty? Mr. Oh, please, call me waiter. Look, I'll go in the other chair and then you can really tuck in some stuff in the bin you might like. You know, potato peelings, cold rice pudding, that sort of thing. Not exactly haute cuisine, but it'll certainly help to fill you up. Ah, so well, may I introduce the gentleman who's just opened the self-service department here, Mr.
4: Carnegie.
3: Mr. Carnegie, the scavenger gourmet from
4: the public health department.
3: Yes, but where were you born? Scavenger or down here in the West Country?
2: Public health department?
5: Oh, here's the invoice for the meat, Mr. Carnegie. The 6 monthly checkup.
2: Oh, yes, the meat was delivered on Wednesday.
4: Yes, that would appear to be satisfactory.
3: Oh, good. I hope you didn't mind my little joke just now. Thank God we English can laugh at each other, eh? So our new chef just left, just popped out. A quick prayer, I expect.
4: Mr. Fawlty.
3: Hello.
4: These premises do not come up to the standard required by this authority. Unless appropriate steps are taken instantly, I shall have no alternative but to prosecute or recommend closure to the appropriate committee of the council. Specifically, lack of proper cleaning routines, dirty and greasy filters, greasy and encrusted deep fat fryer, dirty cracked and stained food preparation surfaces, dirty cracked and missing wall and floor tiles, dirty marked and stained utensils, dirty and greasy interior surfaces of the ventilator hoods.
3: Yes, about the deep fat fryer.
4: Inadequate temperature control and storage of dangerous foodstuffs, storage of cooked and raw meat in same trays, storage of raw meat above confectionery with consequent dripping of meat juices onto cream products. Refrigerator seals loose and cracked, icebox undefrosted, and refrigerator overstocked.
3: Yes, say no more.
4: Food handling routines suspect. Evidence of smoking in food preparation area. Dirty and grubby food handling overalls. Lack of wash hand basin, which you gave us a verbal assurance you'd have installed on our last visit 6 months ago, and 2 dead pigeons in the water tank.
3: Otherwise okay?
4: As I said, I shall refrain from serving a food hygiene notice today, but I shall return tomorrow. If the items on this list have not been rectified, I shall take immediate action. I have not had time to inspect the bedrooms and common passageways, but I shall be doing so tomorrow.
2: Yes, of course.
4: The only gourmets you'll find scavenging in this kitchen will be kamikaze ones.
6: Thought we was in trouble there for a minute.
3: We are in trouble.
6: Piece of cake.
3: Have you read this piece of cake?
6: Well, they got to do that, haven't they? It's part of their job.
3: Terry, this kitchen is filthy.
6: Filthy towers, eh? Now, look, all kitchens are filthy, Mr. Fawlty. In fact, the better the kitchen, the filthier it is. Have you ever read George Orwell's Experiences at Maxim's in Paris?
3: No, do you have a copy? I'll read it out in court.
2: Don't just stand there gossiping.
3: I am not gossiping. I'm trying to point out to our alleged chef...
2: Go upstairs and get Manuel and check the bathrooms for soap and paper and get those pigeons out of the water tank.
3: Yes, my little commandant.
2: And see how many fire extinguishers are missing. Right. Come on, Polly, we'll start in here. Not in here, puss.
1: Now, I know nothing about all this until Mr. Fawlty, he come into my room.
3: I'm sorry, this is an emergency. Important. See, the health inspector's just been things wrong with hotel. We put them right by tomorrow, all right? Now, Manuel, go up to the roof. The roof?
7: Yes.
3: And no, come, I haven't told you yet. Now, go to the water tank.
7: Oh, water.
8: Water tank. Water on roofing tank.
7: Yes.
8: See, see, see. Two dead pigeons in tank. Take out. It's not difficult, Manuel. This is not a proposition from Wittgenstein. Listen. Two dead pigeons, water tank. What is funny?
7: How they get up there?
8: How they flew up there.
7: Oh.
8: That's right. That's right.
7: Mike, Mike, Mike, stop.
8: Just for me. Oh, not pigs, pigeons. Pigeon, pigeon. Like your English. People, pig, pigeon, pigeon.
7: Pigeon.
8: What is that? It's my hamster.
7: Pigeon.
8: Hamster? Sissy.
7: No, no, no, pigeon.
8: Man, what, it's a rat.
7: Pigeon.
8: It's a rat. No, no, no, no, it's hamster.
7: Well, of course it's a rat. You have rats in Spain, don't you? What, did Franco have them all shot?
8: It's hamster.
7: It's a rat.
8: No, I think so, too.
7: What?
8: I say to man in shop, it's a rat. He said, no, no, no, it's a special kind of hamster. It's filigree Siberian hamster. Only one in shop. He makes special price, only £5.
7: Have you ever heard of the bubonic plague, Manuel? It was very popular here at one time. A lot of pedigree hamsters came over on ships from Siberia.
8: What do you know?
7: I'm sorry, Manuel, this isn't a rat.
8: No, no, it's hamster.
7: He's not hamster. Hamsters are small and cuddly. Cuddle this, you'd never play the guitar again.
8: Where do you go? Where do you go? Where do you take him?
7: I'm sorry, Manuel, he's got to go.
8: Go? No, no,
7: yes.
8: No. He mind? He stay with me.
7: Now, look, this is a hotel. The health inspector comes tomorrow. If he sees this, I close down. No warning. Close down. Finito. You out of work. Back to Barcelona.
8: He know her. He in cage. He said, please, please. What? He take my hamster. Please, no, Mr. Fawlty.
9: Mr. Fawlty.
8: I love him. I love him. He take it from my room.
9: Oh, there.
10: Never mind. It'll be all right.
9: You will keep it in our room.
10: Yes, that's right. We'll keep it in our room, Mr. Fawlty. We'll look after it. Ah! A rat! A rat!
8: Polly, Polly, he take my hamster.
10: What?
8: Mr. Fawlty, take my hamster. He crazy. He think he's rat.
11: Manuel. Prepare yourself for shock.
8: And Polly, she also tell me my hamster is rat. I no believe this, of course. But I very, very sad.
11: Why don't you check?
7: What?
11: Well, you mean he's had it for a whole year and you've only just found out?
7: Yes.
11: Well, supposing the health inspector had seen it?
7: I know.
11: He could have closed us down. Well, what are you going to do with it, Bowser? You can't keep it in here.
7: I know.
11: And don't let it loose in the garden. It'll come back in the house.
7: Can't we get you a mastermind, Sybil? Next contestant, Sybil Fawlty from Torquay. Special subject, the bleeding obvious. I wasn't going to let it go in the garden.
11: Well, what are you going to do with it?
7: I don't know. I'll take it away. Let it go. Give it its freedom.
11: You can't do that, Bowser. He wouldn't be able to defend himself.
7: He's a rat, isn't he?
11: He's domesticated, aren't you?
7: Well, you're domesticated. You do all right. Look, he's not going to get mugged by a gang of field mice, is he?
11: That's it. He's Manuel's pet. We have a duty to it. Perhaps we could find a home for him.
7: All right, I'll put an ad in the papers. I wanted kind home for enormous savage rodent. Answers to the name of Sybil. Look, I'll take him out into the country. Let him go.
11: No, I cannot abide cruelty to living creatures.
7: Well, I'm a creature. You can abide it to me.
11: You're not living. Look, Manuel, we were just wondering...
8: Mrs.
11: Fawlty,
8: please understand, if he go, I go.
7: Well, goodbye.
11: Please, listen, you know, we really can't keep him here. The health inspector wouldn't...
8: But Mrs. Fawlty, he here 1 year. He do no harm.
11: But, Manuel, listen, if they see your rat, they could close the hotel down. Perhaps it would be simplest to have him put to S-L-E-E-P.
7: Who, him or the rat? Well, if I get a discount, if we had them both done.
8: Sleep?
12: Manuel, I brought my friend. It's all right. She'll take him.
7: Okay.
12: She has lots of animals, and it's not far from here. You can go and see him whenever you want. So come on, we'll take him over there now.
8: Look, he forget me.
7: Well, rats are like that, Manuel. Don't get involved with them.
12: Come on, Manuel.
11: I think it's the best solution, Manuel.
12: Oh, he'll be happy.
11: Sad, isn't it?
7: Well, look at it from the point of view of the rat.
11: What?
7: Well, would you want to spend the rest of your life with Manuel waiting on you?
8: Now, Polly, she is on my side. She say, don't worry, Manuel. Nobody know, but we put hamster in shed and only pretend to send him away. And she tell me to look a very bit sad.
11: You're doing the walls, Terry, the filters, check the fridges. Oh.
7: Right, that's done. Now, Sybil, everything done here?
13: You put the lid on the tank, Basil.
7: That's why I've been on the roof the last 40 minutes, dear, yes.
13: And you took the pigeons out?
7: No, I left them in. They're nearly done. Now, the walls?
13: I've checked everything.
7: Terry, the hoods, have we done the cupboards?
13: It's all been done, Basil.
7: The fridge, we got it all separate?
13: Basil, I told you, it's all been done.
7: Seals on the old fridge, the floor.
13: I've checked it.
7: It's running over the bleeding obvious, dear. So, all a ship-shape and Bristol fashion, eh? All ready for old Snoopy drawers? Well, Meryl, what do you think? Looks good, doesn't it, eh? All clean and shining bright, eh?
13: Just leave him alone, Basil. He's upset.
7: Well, he's not going to cheer up mooning about like that, is he?
13: Just let him be.
7: It doesn't help him. You're encouraging it. You know, got to get his mind off it.
14: It's so empty without him.
7: Yes, yes. Those walls look good, too, don't they? And the hood's gleaming like that. Isn't that a marvellous sight?
14: Please leave me alone. I get over it.
7: Yes, yes. You'll get over it. No point letting it get you down. Plenty more fish in the sea, eh?
14: Don't!
7: What?
14: Don't hit me. Always you hit me.
7: I'm not hitting you. I'm trying to cheer you up.
13: Let him be, Basil.
7: Look. Oh, don't look at me with those awful cow eyes. Look, why don't you go to the cinema tonight? Why don't you and Polly go to the ice rink tonight? Why don't you cheer up, for Christ's sake? I cannot stand this awful self-indulgence.
13: Oh, leave him alone, Basil. He's just depressed.
7: Manuel, my wife informs me that you're depressed. Well, let me tell you something. Depression is a very bad thing. It's like a virus. If you don't stamp on it, it spreads throughout the mind, and then one day you wake up in the morning and you can't face life anymore.
13: And then you open a hotel.
7: You didn't win the war by getting depressed, you know.
13: Manuel.
7: Come on.
13: Not so sad.
7: No?
13: No, it's too much.
7: Too much?
13: Much too much. Oh. So just a little bit sad.
15: Here's the food.
7: Gracias.
13: Don't forget the water.
7: Oh, Terry, let me have a bit of that.
15: That's Philly.
7: See, he like it, please.
15: Do you want some Bernays with it?
7: No. It's Costello roll.
16: So I take dinner to my little friend in shed.
13: Basil.
16: But what you think, everybody? He no there.
13: Polly. Oh, what?
14: He gone.
13: What?
14: He gone. He escaped.
13: But how did he get out of the cage?
14: I leave door open so he can exercise in shed.
13: Oh, you dago dodo. Oh, he's dead. You got it all over your front.
14: Huh?
13: Mucho salo.
14: What you do?
13: It's dirty.
14: No matter. What about Basil?
13: Mr. Faulty, do you?
14: No, Basil.
13: Estar key. Now go and clean it.
7: Oh, she's got to get Polly. That's the way to snap him out of it. Hello, Major. There are the papers.
17: Strike. Why do we bother, Faulty?
7: Didn't know you did, Major.
16: Mr. Faulty, go and Major have nice read of paper in bar.
17: Boycott made a century.
16: And there is my little Basil sitting on next table.
17: Stay where you are, chap. Don't move.
16: And Major, he get gun.
7: Do you need any help, Major?
17: Don't move. Vermin.
7: We haven't got any this week, Major. No Germans staying this week, Major. Now,
17: going to shoot him, Faulty?
7: Yes, Major. Not legal, actually, anymore. Murder.
17: But the animals, Faulty.
7: Oh, yes, still. Forgive and forget, eh? Well, pretend we do.
17: But they spread disease, Faulty. He was sitting there, on that table, eating the nuts, if you please.
7: He's really gone this time.
17: About that size. That with the tail.
7: What did you say it was?
17: Vermin. A dirty rat.
7: How long ago?
17: Oh, about 2 minutes ago.
7: Stay there, Major. Stay there. If you see him, give me a shout.
17: Will do.
16: Now is Mr. Faulty very angry. He come to us in kitchen where we all looking for little Basil.
13: Basil. Basil. Cheesies. Basil.
7: Yes. Go on.
13: Hello,
7: that's for me, is it? Thank you.
13: Shall I get you some more? There's plenty.
7: He's called Basil, is he? Don't play dumb with me. I trusted you. You're responsible for this.
14: Oh, I've got a friend who'll look after him, Mr. Foley.
7: Come on. Basil's here.
6: Have you got him?
7: He's under there.
6: Right, I'll get him.
7: Cleaning behind the fridge.
6: Well, you've got a lot on your mind. We didn't want to worry you, Mr.
7: What do you mean,
3: A public health inspector coming after a 24-hour warning and a rat loose in the hotel, is everything?
13: He must have escaped, Mr. Fawlty, and come back.
3: Come back?
13: They home.
3: Oh, I see. He's a homing rat, is he?
6: Oh, yeah. Rats are amazing creatures, Mr. Fawlty. I read about one once. His owner had gone down to Penzance.
3: Yes, yes, I read about that. When the chef got filleted with his own carving knife.
6: No, honest.
13: Go find him, Mr. Fawlty.
3: Well, if you could. That would be lovely, before they close us down. Super. Well, let's have a little basil hunt, shall we? And then we'll deal with the sackings later on.
6: I'll do this floor.
13: I'll do this floor. Manuel, you check your room.
3: It's not in the bar, Polly. It was there 2 minutes ago. I'll do that.
16: And Mr. Fawlty, he find rat poison and put much rat poison on slice of meat on floor to catch my little hamster.
10: Oh, Mr. Carnegie, good morning.
4: Good morning, Mrs. Fawlty.
3: Oh, hello. Nice to see you.
10: Would you like coffee before we adjourn to...
4: No, thank you. If we start upstairs with the water tanks.
3: Ah, good idea.
4: What?
3: Good thinking about starting upstairs. Sybil, would you like to show Mr. Carnegie?
10: I was just going to, Basil.
3: Yes, and I'll keep an eye on things down here. Shall I see if I can find something to be getting on with?
4: God, what was that?
3: Bloody television exploding again.
4: That was a gun.
10: Yes, it did sound like it, didn't it?
4: What is going on here?
17: I reckon he'll come back to the nuts, you know. He was sniffing around here just now.
3: Sorry,
4: why was he firing it in the hotel?
3: Shooting stars.
4: In the bar?
3: No, through the window. I'll lock it away.
4: Is it licensed?
3: Oh, yes.
4: You do realise that under the Health and Safety Act, it is your responsibility.
10: Oh, yes, I'm terribly sorry. It's never happened before, Mr. Carney.
4: Well, I shall have to notify the police, of course. They will take steps.
3: Get Billy!
13: It's all right, man.
3: Is he all right?
13: Yes, he's all right.
3: He's not dead?
13: No. It was just the Major letting the gun off.
3: The Major tried to kill Basil.
10: Kill Basil?
3: No, not Mr. Fawlty. I mean Basil, my little...
13: Ratatouille.
4: Basil, the little...
13: Ratatouille. The chef calls the ratatouille Basil because he puts quite a lot of Basil in it.
3: He put Basil in the ratatouille?
13: Yes.
10: He's from Barcelona. Typical Latin, really.
3: Why you do this?
6: I haven't.
3: Polly say you put Basil in ratatouille.
6: I haven't made any bleeding ratatouille.
13: Manuel!
3: Why you say he put Basil in ratatouille?
13: I had to say something.

0: is he?
1: I don't know.
0: Well, perhaps he's dead.
2: Oh, he's all right. Give us the veal po. I've got to get lunch ready. Well,
0: how do you know he's all right, the major? Fire his gun. Perhaps he hit. I find him.
3: I'm very worried, so I run out and I bump into Polly and she drop all meats for dinner.
2: Oh, pick him up quick before he gets in here.
4: That's it, Major. You've got it. Well, you nearly got it. The thing is, not a word about rats. You were shooting a starling, all right?
5: A starling?
6: Yes.
5: Through the window.
6: Right.
5: But, 40, how did the starling get in the bar?
4: No.
5: You were in the bar.
6: I was in the bar?
5: Yes.
6: Wish I was.
5: Yes, and the starling was in the garden and the rat was nowhere at all.
6: Well, I didn't see him.
4: Say goodnight to the folks, Gracie. All right, Terry, everything under control?
2: Yeah. Is he still up?
4: No, he started upstairs. God knows where that rat is. Oh, puss. I put some, Terry?
2: Yeah?
4: There was a piece of veal down here.
2: Yeah, got them all up, Mr. Foldy.
4: What?
2: We picked them all up.
1: We got the veals, Terry.
2: Yeah, we are, Paul.
4: Terry, listen to me. What do you mean you picked them all up?
2: Well, Manuel knocked them over. We picked them all up.
4: Oh, my God. What's the matter? One of them's got rat poison on it. Sorry. Veal's off. Sorry.
1: That's veal?
4: No, this is a veal substitute. We're giving it a try, and it's a bit of a disappointment, I'm afraid. In fact, it's no substitute at all. Polly, would you take the order again, please? Thank you. Thank you so much.
1: I'm sorry about that. Would you like the lamb or the place?
7: Veal substitute.
1: Well, it's Japanese, actually. Soy beans and essence of cow.
8: Well, it would appear that this kitchen is now in a satisfactory condition. I shall be writing to confirm the...
4: Sorry, slip.
8: Outstanding points, and someone will be dropping in to carry out a future random inspection to make sure these standards are being maintained.
9: Thank you.
4: Mark!
8: It's 10 to 1. I'd like to take lunch here, if I may.
9: Oh, certainly, Mr. Carnegie.
8: I couldn't help noticing you had some veal over here.
4: Veal?
9: Yes, he's Dutch.
4: Well, it's not Dutch, actually. It's Norwegian.
9: Norwegian?
4: Yes, not the absolute apex, quite honestly.
9: Terry, the veal is Dutch, isn't it?
2: Norwegian, Mrs. Foley.
8: I've been in this business 20 years. I've never heard of Norwegian veal.
4: No, well, they've only just branched into it, you know. I don't think it's a winner, frankly. You know, more of a veal substitute. It's got a lot of air pockets in it, that sort of thing. The lamb is Dutch.
8: Dutch.
4: Well, English. I mean, we call it Dutch because it's as good as the veal. It's better, quite honestly.
8: Well, I prefer the veal.
4: Yes, how about lobster? Would you prefer lobster? A couple of lobsters? Oh, it's frightfully good at the moment. It's not expensive this week. We've got so much for having a bit of a lobster sale at the moment. Try and shift it all. 75p each, 2 for a pound. You can't say fairer than that.
8: Just the veal.
4: Well, if you like the veal, perhaps you prefer the chicken.
1: The veal.
4: No, I just
8: thought... Could I make a phone call?
1: Yes, of course. Through here. What's all this about rat poison on a veal?
2: He's put rat poison on one. They've got mixed up. Nobody knows which is which now. Well, what happened to the one the cat ate?
1: The cat?
4: That's no good. That might have poison on it, too.
2: Well, where is it?
4: What?
2: Where's the cat slice?
4: Up there.
2: Right, now, how's the cat?
4: How's the cat? We're about to take the life of a public health inspector, and you want to know how's the cat? It's gone to London to see the Queen. What are we going to do?
1: He's all right.
2: Great.
4: Hooray! Hooray! The cat lives! The cat lives! Long live the cat! What are we going to do?
2: Mr. Fawlty, if the cat is all right, that means that slice is all right.
1: Well, how long would it take to work?
2: That stuff, 2 minutes. He had this 10 minutes ago, at least.
7: It's a bit chewed there.
2: I'll give it a trim.
3: So everything okay, and Terry cook nice veal for Inspector Man.
1: Here's your veal, Mr. Carnegie. And one green salad.
4: Thank you.
5: Ah, bon. Good appetit.
3: Now Mr. Fawlty happy again, until he go to backyard, where is cat, who look very, very ill. So Mr. Fawlty run into Inspector Man and take veal away, very quick.
4: Sorry, not hot enough. Not big enough, sorry.
5: What?
4: Not big enough, sorry, excuse me.
5: Billy Polly.
3: And Terry in kitchen, he clever, he know what to do.
4: What are you doing?
2: Well, if that's the one, these are okay.
4: What?
2: If that's the poison one, these are all right.
4: Brilliant! Great! Right, okay.
1: Professor, what is going on?
4: That was the poison one, the cat had it.
1: The cat? Oh, the poison?
4: Yes, so that one must be okay.
1: Hmm? Well, he's all right, look.

0: can't be.
1: Well, he is.
2: Here you are, Paul.
1: Oh.
0: He can't be.
1: What do you mean?
0: Well, he was vomiting.
1: Vomiting? That's just fur balls, Basil.
0: What?
1: That's just fur balls. He does that all the time in the summer.
0: But if he's all right, that one might...
3: But Polly has already take plate to dining room. And Mr. Foldy, run after her, quick, quick, and take away from Inspector Man again before he can eat.
4: Too much. What?
0: Too much. Too much of a good thing always leaves one wanting less, I always find.
1: Oh.
5: She's wrong now.
0: Well, we wouldn't want you to think that just because you're one of Her Majesty's civil servants, we were showing you any excess favoritism. I'm sure you wouldn't want that.
6: Oh, so you're the rat inspector.
0: Sorry, Foldy. Starling inspector.
3: And what I do all this time? I am take order from nice man and woman at another table when I see my Basil just next to them on floor.
7: Do you mind? Hey. We have one Windsor suit, one pair, please. One Windsor suit.
3: And I run into kitchen to tell Mr. Foldy.
0: The cat slice is all right. That might be the poison one.
1: No, no.
8: Yes, he's right.
2: And if the cat's one is all right...
1: Which it is.
2: We can give him that, can't we?
0: Right. Foldy, shut up.
1: But, Terry, that's got things on it.
2: Oh, that's all right, Mrs. Foldy. What the eye don't see, the chef gets away with.
0: Mr. Foldy, what is it?
8: Table 7.
0: What?
8: Basil!
9: Excuse me. Of course. Good afternoon, sir. Good afternoon, madam. Look, I was just trying to give an order to your waiter, and he walked away while I was doing it. Well, he wasn't paying attention at all.
0: I'm so sorry, what were you saying?
9: The waiter wasn't listening when I was giving him our order. He seemed more interested in my fiancé's legs.
0: Really? Yeah? I don't think so. In fact, I think there's a bread roll down there.
9: May I give my order?
0: Oh, please.
9: Of course. We'd like one Windsor soup and one pate, and then I...
0: Just doing my shoelace
9: up. Are you going to take my order?
0: Yes, Polly, would you take the order? Yeah, please, on this table.
9: Like one Windsor soup.
8: One Windsor?
9: One pate.
0: Sir.
9: What?
0: There.
9: What do you mean, there?
0: It's all there. There, and there. All there, for your interest.
8: And one pate?
0: Emmanuel, would you get the bread roll, please? No, get the box. We have a box, a bread box, for any bread that has gone past its prime.
8: And you'd both like the...
9: The veal.
8: Oh, the veal's off, I'm afraid.
9: How can it be? You've only just started.
0: Don't shush me. Well, I'm sorry, but the veal is in fact off. Well, it was never really on, quite honestly. That's a misprint.
9: A misprint?
0: Yes, it should say, eel.
9: Eel escallop. Stop it, will you? Just leave it. Wait until after the meal.
0: No, we have to get it now, I'm afraid. Health regulations before it moulds.
9: Well, I'll get it then.
0: No, please, allow us, please. All part of the service.
8: So that's one pate and one Windsor soup.
3: And Polly, see, little Basil has gone in lady's handbag on floor.
1: It's your veal, Mr. Carnegie. Sorry for the delay.
9: He's just been given veal.
0: No, that's veal substitute.
9: Veal substitute?
0: Yes, it's not very good. It got rather held up on the boat on the way over from...
8: Japan.
0: Norway. It's a sort of a Japo-Scandinavian imitation of veal substitute, but I'm afraid that's the last slice anywhere.
9: We're leaving.
0: Okay, if you insist.
9: What?
0: By all means, be my guest. Thank you.
9: I want a taxi.
0: Polly, would you arrange a taxi, please?
1: It's in a bag.
0: Is your veal,
1: In her bag.
0: In her bag?
9: What?
0: Excuse me.
8: Do you know where you're going to?
9: Can you recommend a restaurant?
8: Yes, of course. What sort of a...
0: Is where is somewhere that serves really good veal, Polly? Somewhere in the...
8: Veal, yes, of course. A really good restaurant. Wait just a minute, because I do remember a place where I had some really good veal once. Only I just can't think of the name of it. It was, La-di-da. Did you see Annie Hall? La-di-da.
9: Annie who?
8: Oh. What are you doing?
9: What?
8: He had his hand in my bag.
9: What? No,
0: I...
9: You know something? You're getting my gander up, you grotty little man. You're asking for a bunch of fives.
8: Bomb scare.
9: What?
8: There's been a bomb scare.
9: A bomb scare?
0: Yes.
8: Yes, that's why he was searching in your bag. He didn't want to alarm
0: yes,
8: you.
0: May I?
8: Well, I don't really...
3: He take handbag from lady, but Mr. Foldy, he don't understand Basil has very sharp tooths. Now my Basil very frightened, and he jump out of bag and run to me in dining room for help. I catch him quick, but where I put?
9: A waiter.
3: Un momentito. It's only one place we're safe. In biscuit tin.
9: Some cheese and biscuits and a coffee, please.
0: Anything to follow?
9: I've ordered some cheese and a coffee.
0: Sir. Coffee, please, sir. What? Here we are, Mr. Carnegie. Polly, would you get the biscuits, please?
6: Here they are, Baldy.
0: Cheddar, Danish blue, Edam.
9: A little Danish blue, please.
0: Certainly. Edam?
9: No, thank you.
0: Biscuits.

0: Would you care for a rat?
1: Just the biscuits, then, please, Polly.
2: Mr. Fall defamed on floor.
3: I'll have to drag him out of dining room by his feet so other guests no disturbed.

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0: Alison and Maud by Sue Lynn, with Denise Coffey, Miriam Margolies, and Joss Ackland. Episode 1, Fishing for Compliments.
1: I reckon we could offer evening meal, you know.
2: Are you mad?
1: Why not? Shove some bangers and mash in front of them, grab the money and run. We'd be cooking anyway. For Daddy and us, what's the problem?
2: The problem, Maud, is we both hate cooking. It's bad enough having to juggle fried eggs before 9 a.m. I'm not cooking for anybody in the evenings, and that's final.
1: Okay, that's... Oh, Abby's
3: here at Jeff's house. Oh, hello, Bernard.
4: Ah.
3: This is Alison. How are you?
1: Oh, that is the good news.
3: Thank you so much, Bernard.
1: Good.
3: Oh, Bernard, just a thought. Would you like to come to supper tonight? See you about 7:30 then. Lovely. Look forward to it. Goodbye, Bernard.
1: You invited him to supper.
2: Why shouldn't I?
1: Changed your tune, haven't you?
2: What?
1: Well, one minute it's can't cook, won't cook, and the next it's come and get it, Bernard.
2: Bernard has been invaluable advising us about tax allowances and things. Well, without him, we could have got horribly bogged down in bureaucracy.
1: You've got the hots for Bernard.
2: Don't be ridiculous.
1: Yes, you have. I can see you blushing.
2: I'm not. I'm just a bit flushed. There must be some polyester in these wretched overalls.
1: Wow! I wish Bernard could see the wild way you get your kit off.
2: Shut up, Maud.
1: Does he know you wear a thong?
2: No.
1: I bet it would get him going. I'll just mention it casually, shall I?
2: If you dare say anything of the sort, I shall
3: walk out of this door and never come back. As you very well know, my choice of underwear is forced on me by a medical condition.
1: That's ruined her day. Right, I'll go and torment Dad.
5: Right, Daddy.
1: Changed your sheets and replenished your biscuit barrel.
6: Jellied meat, 5 letters.
1: Jellied meat. Spam.
6: Spam?
1: Hmm.
6: Spam, I said 5 letters. Didn't they teach you anything in Cambridge?
1: I read engineering, Daddy. Bridge building and stuff. Such a long time ago, I can't remember.
6: Can you get spam nowadays? Or has it been consigned to the dustbin of history along with Fry's 5 boys?
1: I think you can get spam, yes. Why, would you like some?
6: Yeah, get some tonight. Spam and potato fritters.
1: Oh, we're having something posh tonight. Bernard's coming over.
6: Bernard. Oh, I knew his mother, you know, during the war. Hilda, local girl. Charming. Slightly knock-kneed. She married an RAF fella, and he whisked her off to Sheffield or somewhere. I think he was a bit of a bounder, judging by his moustache.
1: Well, what happened to him?
6: He had a heart attack on the Big Dipper, you know. But the lady who wasn't his wife.
1: Oh, I say. What bad luck.
6: Yeah, and Hilda came back to Norfolk to retire, and Bernard relocated his business here.
1: Hmm. Well, he seems very attached to his mother.
6: Oh, yes, he's probably a pansy. I've seen her now and then, but she seems to have grown a moustache in memory of her husband. Oh, Bernard, yeah, he's all right, I suppose, but he looks as if he's been strained through a sieve.
1: Hmm, and poached in milk.
3: It's time for dinner, indeed.
1: So what are we going to give old Bernard? Something with aphrodisiac qualities. I'll keep filling his glass up. You just sit there flashing your cleavage.
2: Don't be so vulgar, Maud. I'm glad to say I have never been saddled with a cleavage. It can lead to all sorts of unpleasantness.
3: I'll get that.
1: No, no, let me.
3: Thank Maud.
1: Allison, will you let me?
3: Take the people that has the top suitable for my store.
7: Good morning, lady.
1: Good morning.
7: I've started a little round with my fish van, and I wondered if I might be able to oblige you.
1: A fish van, brilliant.
2: Oh, is it fresh?
7: Fresh as a daisy, ma'am. All caught last night by my nephew Jason up in Sheringham.
2: Oh, have you got any Dover sole? Do you think Bernard would like Dover sole, Maud?
1: Well, I hope he likes old trout.
7: trout, is it, missus? Here, do you want me to gut it for you?
2: No, not trout, sole.
7: Oh, no sole to be had this month, lady, under the quotas. I got a nice bit of haddock, my do you?
2: Oh, all right, haddock's quite a classy fish, too.
7: How much would you like?
2: Well, let me see.
4: Excuse me.
2: Yes?
4: I'm looking for a room for the night. I saw your vacancies sign.
2: Oh, right.
4: Oh, a fish man, how convenient. Do you ever go anywhere near Little Plumstead? My friend Lavinia lives there, at the hall.
7: Oh, no, ma'am. Norwich is my patch, and I do never stray off of it.
4: Oh, well, never mind.
2: I say, would you like to come in and have a look?
4: Oh,
2: we'll put her in blue tits. The McCarthys are still in swallows. Now, we want enough haddock for her. Just a minute there, Bernard, Daddy, Maudney, four, please.
7: Four, right.
2: Have you any samphire?
7: Samphire, missus? Oh, blast, no. No call for it round here. I could do you a nice little pack of frozen peas, though.
2: Oh, all right.
4: Right, though, this way. Can you...
7: Oh, sorry.
4: Thanks awfully.
2: What about parsley?
7: I just sold the last little bit, missus, to the German lady at number 24. How with the queer nose?
2: Oh, dear.
4: Just up these stairs. But do you know Norwich?
8: Oh, Lord, yes. I used to live here. I've come back to see my chum at Little Plumstead. I usually stay with her, but not this time.
4: No, she's developed an allergy to dander.
8: To dander?
4: Dander. Dog hair.
8: Oh, right. Oh, you took me back in time there for a minute.
4: Do you remember the Eagle comic?
8: Oh, no, before my time, I fear.
4: I was a tomboy, so I used to have it every week. Dander, pilot of the future. Digby, PC-49. Yeah, we lived in this very house as children, you know.
8: Yeah.
4: Our father's in the granny flat downstairs.
8: Well, that's handy. You can keep an eye on him.
4: Yes. This is the room. It's called Blue Tit. My sister's mad about birds.
8: Oh, lovely. This will do fine. Now, look here. Do you do suppers?
4: Well, tonight you're in luck.
8: Oh, really?
4: Yes, we're entertaining a friend tonight who will be very welcome to have supper here.
8: Excellent. Thanks. Now, what's your position on dogs?
4: Personally, I adore them.
8: Well, Hugh goes out in the Volvo. He could stay there, but he gets a bit unnerved by milk floats. He might start barking at the crack of dawn.
4: No, no, bring him in. What breed is he?
8: He's a Newfoundland. They're massive. Yeah. I'll try and persuade him to sleep on the floor, but he usually jumps into bed with us at home.
2: What on earth were you thinking of?
9: I like big dogs. Hugo's lovely. It's like a bear.
2: Every time he barks, all my ceramic blue tips rattle.
9: These Newfoundlands can save drowning people. Did you know that?
2: We'll be drowning in its drool at this rate. Oh, did you see it salivating all over my durries? I shall have to have them professionally cleaned.
9: Well, never mind. Did you get a nice bit of haddock?
2: Well, I think so. Just enough for four.
9: Four? What about the dog woman? I've already promised her supper.
2: Maud, Bernard's our accountant. We'll probably need to have quite a confidential conversation about tax or something.
9: Well, what if we put her in the dining room and Bernard can eat here in the kitchen with us?
2: We can't have Bernard in here. I was looking forward to showing him my hummingbird placemat, and the lighting in the dining room is much more subdued. Well, this fluorescent tube makes us all look like terrible paintings by Lucian Freud.
9: We can switch the fluorescent tube off and have it by candlelight. And the kitchen table's much smaller. Bernard can secretly fondle your knees.
2: Oh, shut up, Maud. If you want to do something useful, go and get some more fish.
9: Yeah.
2: It would be a crime to try and stretch this lovely piece of haddock. And some parsley. Oh, God, this catering business. I'm surprised Raymond Blanc's not gone star-staring bonkers.

0: Would you like a glass of Chablis, Bernard?
1: To tell you the truth, I'd rather have a glass of milk to guard against reflux.
0: Oh, dear. Of course. Get Bernard some milk, Maud.
2: Oh, right here.
0: I hope you're not allergic to fish, Bernard.
1: Oh, no. Quite the contrary. I'm quite passionate about fish, actually.
0: You're not allergic to anything, then. We've got wheat-free bread, dairy-free margarine and decaffeinated tea, if you'd like some.
1: No, I'm not allergic to anything, so far as I'm aware.
0: Well, never mind. Here's the haddock.
2: And here's your glass of milk, full cream. That'll put lead in your pencil.
0: Maud.
1: Thank you, Maud.
2: You know, Bernard, it's rather strange.
0: Parsley sauce?
1: Perhaps just the tiniest drop.
2: You know all our secrets, don't you? Being our accountant, I mean, but we don't know yours, do we?
0: Pomme de terre allumette?
1: I beg your pardon? chips. I'm sorry, I mustn't. Reflux, alas.
2: Daddy was telling me he used to know your mother during the war.
1: Yes, mother was a local girl and father was with the RAF, stationed near here.
0: Petit pois, Bernard?
1: Petit pois.
0: Mm-hmm.
1: grand, thank you.
2: You can entertain Bernard in my absence, can't you, Alison? I'll just take Daddy's tray down.
0: No, I'll do that. You entertain Bernard. I can't trust you to lay Daddy's table properly.
3: Where's the salt?
0: You shouldn't keep adding extra salt, Daddy. There's salt in it already. I've a good mind to confiscate your salt, sir.
3: Oh, well, I'd like to see you try. What is it, anyway?
0: Haddock.
3: Haddock? I wanted spam.
0: Bernard's come to supper. We can't give Bernard spam.
3: I'll come up and say hello.
0: No, not now. You have your supper first.
3: Why can't I come up and have supper with Bernard?
0: It's a bit busy, Daddy. There's another person there, a woman guest.
3: Oh, the one with the dog? Mm. I've seen her going up the steps. Enormous bloody animal. Yeah, and the dog's quite big, too.
0: Yes. We've got quite a lot on our plate this evening, so you stay down here and have your supper, and Bernard can come down and say hello to you later.
3: Oh, I've never been much of a fan of Haddock.
0: Never mind. For pudding, there's tiramisu.
3: Tiramisu? What the devil's that? What happened to good old Spotted Dick?
2: You didn't grow up in Norwich then, Bernard?
1: No. I spent my childhood in Handsworth, in Sheffield 13, as it was then known.
0: I wouldn't have associated you with Sheffield.
2: No, I would. He's got the twang.
1: Yes, I grew up with the smell of smelting.
2: Such a tragedy, all that industry gone. What the hell's happened to this country while I've been in Africa?
0: There's no need to drag Africa into it, Maud. Was Handsworth a congenial place to grow up in, Bernard? Did you back onto the moors?
1: Yes. There was quite an extensive belt of wild woodland at the back of our house.
0: Oh, lovely. Mm. The dawn chorus must have been quite striking. There is nothing like a wood.
1: True. Although, unfortunately, people had a tendency to commit suicide there.
2: My God. I've never understood suicide. I'd rather kill some other blighter than top myself any day.
1: I remember the summer Harold Clipstone hanged himself. It was the year England won the World Cup.
0: Oh, dear. People do tend to get a bit overexcited at times like that. Oh, that wretched woman's coming downstairs, Maud. Just go and see to her, will you?
2: Oh, no problem.
0: Quick, Maud, keep ringing the bell. I don't want to be in here.
2: Darling?
0: Oh. Do you play a musical instrument, Bernard?
1: I did flirt with the trombone once, but it never came to anything.
2: Good evening.
4: Hello,
2: Hugo, good boy. Did you have a good day? How was your friend?
5: Oh, Lavinia. She was completely peed off, poor lamb. Her cleaners handed in her resignation.
2: Oh, dear.
5: She's off to California to have a surrogate pregnancy.
2: Really? To have a baby for a childless couple?
5: A couple of gay boys, actually.
2: Yes.
5: She met them via the internet. Titus and Oscar. They run a restaurant in San Francisco.
2: Well,
4: I expected deep scrubbing floors in little plants.
5: Too right. If I was only 10 years younger, I'd be over in California like a shot.
4: Me too. Unfortunately, I'm a bit long in the tooth for that kind of work. My eggs are all scrambled.
5: Well, mine are pickled.
0: I just wanted to say, Bernard, how much I appreciated your sensitivity over the past few months.
1: Oh, not at all. One of the rewards of my kind of practice is being able to assist one's clients during periods of domestic turbulence.
0: It was so awful realising that Daddy just couldn't cope on his own anymore.
1: But it's worked out quite well, really, with him down in the little granny flat and you and Maud moving back in.
0: Yes, perhaps it was a blessing in disguise, my pension fund going bust. Yes, I think I moved out of London just at the right time. Bloomsbury used to be such a quiet, bookish place, but I fear the barbarians are moving in even there. They've got security guards at St. George's Church now, you know, to keep the homeless out.
1: Oh, dear. Slightly barbaric, that.
0: Yes. Of course, Bloomsbury's been going steadily downhill for decades, really. Well, since the Wolfs left.
1: Wolfs?
0: Leonard and Virginia. Ah. I've been going to bed with Virginia Woolf for years. Do you know Orlando?
1: Orlando? No, I think it might be a little too hot for me. In fact, I find the whole notion of Florida slightly unsettling.
0: Oh, I do apologise. Maud can be a little coarse sometimes. It's her years in Africa. Oh, that wretched dog. I'm going to impose a no-dogs rule after this fiasco. I will not have large animals foisted on me by Maud. What's your position on animals, Bernard?
1: Well, I do prefer large animals to be some distance away, preferably behind a blackthorn hedge or electric fencing.
0: Oh, I do agree. I'm a bit of a cat person myself. I like their independence and their fastidious habits. Do you like cats?
1: Not really, to be honest. I was attacked by a tomcat when I was a toddler, and I've given felines a wide berth ever since.
0: Oh, what a pity.
1: Tropical fish are my weakness. Oh. I have 4 tanks at home.
0: 4 tanks? Mm. Do you have a fish sitter when you go away on holiday?
1: A local girl usually obliges me. Tracy.
0: Does she? That's nice. I suppose she keeps an eye on your mother, too.
1: Yes, but on the rare occasion when I permit myself a little holiday, Mother usually accompanies me.
0: And where do you go? Umbria, perhaps? Or the Languedoc?
1: Oh, no. That would be far too far for Mother. We usually opt for Bridlington or Fishguard.
4: She doesn't want a starter. She says she never bothers with melon.
0: Oh, drat. I wish I'd never cut it now.
4: She's going straight for the haddock.
0: It's in the oven. Oh, no! The sauce has gone all wrinkled.
4: And we all. Although Alison's always had marvellous skin, you know, Bernard. Her thighs are flawless. And she's got the navel of a 16-year-old. You should see her.
0: Shut up, Maud. More haddock, Bernard.
1: No, thank you. I've had sufficient.
0: You don't actually mind eating fish, do you, Bernard? Bernard is mad about tropical fish, Maud.
1: Oh, no. The sort of fish you eat are quite different. I could never get sentimental about a haddock. Make it a pet or give it a name.
4: You give names to your tropical fish, then?
1: Well, sometimes. To the ones with the most flamboyant personalities.
0: Oh, and what are your current favourites?
1: Well, I usually name them after East Anglian saints. Ecclesiastical history is my other passion.
4: So, who's your favourite fish at the moment?
1: Well, I have got a magnificent pair of shabunkins called Etheldreda and Sexburger.
0: Oh, unusual.
1: St. Etheldreda founded a religious order at Ely, of course, and when she died, she was succeeded by her sister, Sexburger.
4: Sexburger? Can't you get those at McDonald's with a dollop of whipped cream?
0: Maud, our guest is waiting.
4: Right, right. Have it, peas, chips. Here I come.
0: So, how big are these shabunkins of yours, Bernard?
4: Here we are. Haddock with parsley sauce,
5: bread
4: et
5: croix,
4: and chips.
5: Oh, lovely smack. Be quiet, you. Sit. Our dog. Oh, Togo, you tired bad dog. Sit. Oh, what a mess. I'm so sorry. I've been meaning to take him to obedience class.
6: Oh, no, don't worry. It's fine. I'll clear that up in a trice. He is hungry. Clear, poor boy. I've got a whacking gate in a dog food for him in the kitchen, too.
5: Oh, Hugo, did you hear that?
6: Well, Hugo, since you've had the haddock, your mistress will have to have the pedigree chub.
5: Sorry, Maud. I won't touch pedigree chum. I prefer whiskers.
6: I actually did eat a tin of dog food when I was at college once.
5: No.
6: Yeah, for a bet. I won £10. I was the only girl reading engineering, and I had to prove I was harder than the bloke.
5: I don't suppose that took you long.
0: I'm sorry about the dreadful racket, Bernard. Would you care for a little more Vivaldi?
1: No, thank you. I've had sufficient.
0: It should take more than Vivaldi to blot out that laugh. It would have to be Wagner at his most thunderous.
1: I've never been terribly impressed with Wagner.
0: Oh, nor have I. He's such a show-off.
1: Mm.
0: Give me Palestrina any day. Or Monteverdi. Monteverdi is my absolute favourite. In fact, I believe there's a Monteverdi concert in the cathedral next week.
1: Is there?
0: The Vespers. I'm thinking of going.
1: I don't think I could quite cope with it. I tend to come over queer in choral works. I had to rush out of Ripon Cathedral once at the height of Judas Maccabeus.
0: Yeah.
6: I have to make her an omelette. The dogs have a haddock.
0: Oh, for goodness sake, why can't you leave the wretched dog in the car?
6: Well, I think she's putting him in the car now. Eggs.
0: It's fridge. Oh, dear, I do apologise, Bernard. This terrible woman and her repulsive animal arrived while I was preoccupied with the fish fan. I'd have seen at a glance that it wouldn't do.
1: It must be difficult, being continually exposed to the general public.
6: Guess what? Her friend's cleaner's going off to California to have a surrogate pregnancy for a couple of gay blokes.
0: Good heavens, whatever next?
6: Oh, this genetic engineering is brilliant, isn't it? Would you fancy being a sperm donor, though?
0: Maud! Fertility treatment may be an excellent thing, but I don't think Bernard wants his nose rubbed in it.
6: I just adore DNA. Just think, Alison, in a few years' time, you'll probably be able to have Lord Nelson's baby.
0: Leave Lord Nelson out of it. And don't put any salt in that omelette. Blood pressure.
6: There we are.
0: Yeah, it won't be done yet. It'll still be all runny. Salmonella, Maud.
6: Oh, rubbish, that's just how it should be. I'll take it into her, and then I'll get to grips with the dog food.
0: How disgusting. I can't abide the smell of tripe, can you, Bernard?
1: I used to be very fond of tripe, as a matter of fact, when I was a child. It was a delicacy. Mother used to seethe it in milk for me when I was poorly.
0: Really? Things people do for their offspring. Have you got any children, Bernard?
1: No, I never attempted matrimony. Mother says no one would put up with my neon tetras.
0: Mere procreation is a very basic instinct, anyway. There are other, more refined pleasures. Companionship?
1: Yes. Golf.
0: Golf. Absolutely.
6: Oh, that's her talking. She's got Hugo in the car.
0: Well, thank God she's come to her senses, stupid woman.
1: She seems to have got under your skin a little.
0: I'm a very tolerant person, usually.
6: Oh.
0: She waltzed in here as if she owned the place, demanding supper, forcing her flea-ridden dog on us, and ever since she moved in, there's been a terrible smell. I don't know if it's her or the dog.
6: Excuse me, could I possibly have some salt?
1: Marina! How wonderful to see you!
6: Oh, you're looking absolutely fabulous, darling.
1: How long is it? It must be...
6: Oh, God! Last century. 1994, I think.
1: Well, you look 10 years younger.
6: Oh, you old soft sofa.
1: Oh.
6: How's your darling old mom?
1: Oh, very well, thank you, Marina. Yeah. She often mentions you, especially when we're having a pudding. She still associates you with blancmange, of course.
6: Yes, I gave her my old jelly moulds. Do you remember?
0: So, you two know each other?
6: Freddie and Bernard were golfing chums for ages before Freddie and I moved to Iron Ferrars.
1: Are you in Norwich for long?
6: A couple of days. Why don't we have dinner tomorrow night?
5: if you're free.
1: Oh, that'd be marvellous. I'll book a table then.
5: How about Luigi's?
1: Yes. Excellent. I'll book a table at Luigi's. Shall we say 8?
5: Perfect.
7: Gorgeous.
0: Oh, hi, Daddy. Everything okay?
7: I know what that word is.
0: What word?
7: Jellied meat, 5 letters. It's brawn.
0: Brawn? Of course.
7: Yummy bit of brawn tomorrow. There's a good
0: job. All right, Dad.
7: That was bloody awful, wasn't it, Bernard?
0: Come back downstairs, Daddy. You've got parsley sauce all over your moustache.
5: I think it looks rather rakish. Could catch on, you know, fast tonight.
1: Mr. Butler, I don't think you've met my friend, Marina Parker Knoll.
7: Oh, delighted, my dear. I've taken quite a shine to your massive ball of fluff.
5: Oh, Hugo's in the Volvo. He's in disgrace.
0: Give me a hand to clear these things, Lord.
5: All right, Gary.
0: Oh, what a complete shambles. We're never going to do suppers again as long as I live.
5: On a tick, we haven't even had the pudding yet.
0: You'll have to deal with the pudding. I'm going straight to bed.
5: To bed? It's not even 9 o'clock.
0: Stress has set off my urticaria. My buttocks are aflame. Make some excuse for me. Lord,
5: what?
0: Say I've got a migraine or something. Don't drag my buttocks into it.
5: Well, I'll try. But I can't promise anything. I might find the temptation to intoxicating to resist.
0: Oh, God. I was so much looking forward to coming back to live in Norwich, what with the redundant churches and everything, but it's turning into a living hell.
8: Now, where's the tiramisu? Absolute heaven.
5: Tiramisu, anyone?
9: Oh, Scrumptious. Yes, please.
7: Not on your Nelly, foreign monk.
1: Tiramisu, well, perhaps I might risk it.
5: Excellent.
1: I think there's some milk and magnesia in my glove compartment.

0: Alison and Maud was written by Sue Lynn. The cast was Alison Denise Coffey, Maud Miriam Margolese, Father Joss Ackland, Mr. Mullet Chris Emmett, Bernard Jeffrey Whitehead, and Marina Phillida Nash. It was produced by Jonathan James Moore.
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0: Two Doors Down by Annie McCartney. Episode 2, Mythical Kings and Iguanas.
1: Well, here I am. Another day in Marlborough Road. Number 27 today. The McNamara's. Another day, another pregnancy. Mustn't take much round here to get pregnant. Saffron was away the minute you stopped breastfeeding Posy at 3.5. Twins she's expecting. I'm very fond of Saffron. I've known her ever since she was Enid. And I love this house. But it's hard looking at that ugly owl beast twice a week. The iguana, I mean. The smell of it, honestly, it would knock you out of the house. I've had to clean with the windows open, sucking menthol sweets. It's Trevor's fault, feeding it all that owl muck behind Saffron's back. But wee Posy loves it. She's at nursery school now. I take her down and pick her up when I'm here. Most 10-year-old boys could manage a 3-year-old to the end of the road, but Simon's head's in the clouds, and she's a wee wanderer, Posy. No sense, you see. It's the way they were brought up. They were kept like exotic pets, as if there aren't enough of them in the lane. Yes, like going to school's been good for them both. It's more normal. Not that anyone in Marlborough Road knows the meaning of the word. Well, I better hold my nose and go in.
2: Oh, Sally, don't take your leathers off. I promised Posy you'd give her a lift to nursery on the bike.
3: It's hardly worth it to the end of the street, Saffron.
2: Oh, thanks, Sally. You're an angel. She can wear Simon's cycle helmet. Come on, Posy, darling. Sally's here. I'll explain it all to you when you come back, Sally.
1: All right, you are. Oh, come on now, Miss Posy. Right, up. That's a good girl. Up you get. There you are. Off we go.
4: Bye.

0: So I promised to take her to school on the bike to cheer her up. You know how attached to Iggy she was, and she can't understand where he's gone.
1: Oh, so you've given our Iggy the iguana away, ah. That's terrible.
0: I know, isn't it? The place won't be the same without him.
1: Well, it'll smell a lot better.
0: What's that?
1: I never thought I'd see the day you'd part with him.
0: I think we had little choice.
1: Did someone answer the ad then?
0: Yes, and a very nice man picked him up last night. He seemed thrilled to have him. He has two others. They look very well cared for. He had them with him. They were so sweet.
1: Sweet?
0: I'll be sad without him, though, don't you think?
1: Oh, I am sure you will, Sap, when the kids were fond of him right enough. Especially wee Posy. Mind you, that beak of his would have stopped a clock.
0: Actually, Sally, when you studied his expression, he had quite an intelligent aspect to his face.
1: Intelligent? Who?
0: The iguana, don't you think?
1: Well, I wasn't just as close to him. He's not my type. But I'm sorry you're upset about giving him up.
0: I know, it's so upsetting for the children. I'm afraid it was his recent problem. That didn't help.
1: You mean his farts?
0: Yes, that's right. The smell was really vile. Did you notice it at all, Sally?
1: Did I notice? Sure, it was near bringing in a gas mask today.
0: I expect if I wasn't pregnant, I could have coped better. It's only a recent thing. He never used to smell.
1: Sure, it's probably for the best. Simon hasn't had as much time for him now as at school. And he was growing very fast. He nearly put my eye out with his tail last week.
0: You're right, Sally. Anyway, I've decided to use my free time to practice my aromatherapy massage. After all, it was quite a lot of money to take the course.
1: If you can practice on me, I could use a massage.
0: Oh, I'd love to, Sally, and I will. But I've also advertised for customers in the local paper. Lots of people read it.
1: Is that why, Saffron? You're getting a wee bit big, I mean. Don't you have to rub people all over?
0: I'll just concentrate on neck and head massages. Oh, and reflexology, of course.
1: Reflexology?
0: Foot massage. The feet reveal a lot, Sally.
1: Oh, I couldn't be doing me any man rubbing my feet no matter what it revealed. But I'm sure a lot of the ones around here could use a head massage. Now, where's the ironing?
0: Gosh, oh yes, in the, on the chair in the front room. Hang on, I'll get it.
1: Right, where's the ironing board?
0: Oh, is that all ironing? I washed everything yesterday. Must be the nesting instinct.
1: Oh, is that what it's called, huh? That's a big enough nest.
0: I put a wee ad in the local paper, and I'll maybe put a little note on the end of the notice for the next residence meeting. I'll read it to you. Feeling low? Want a perky and refreshing rub? 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Call today for a massage you'll never forget. What do you think?
1: I'm not sure you should have put Saffron on it.
0: Why not? It's my name.
1: Well, I think it might have been more business-like to put S. McNamara.
0: Oh, no. First names are friendlier, I think.
1: Oh, well, I'm sure you're right. It's done anyway. I hope you get a few customers. Oh, mother of the divine. I see you've dyed everything purple.
0: Oh, no, Sally, I didn't mean to this time. I had a bit of a disaster with the wash. I put my purple silk scarf in by accident. It was in the pocket of my white trousers.
1: That's all Trevor needed. A half dozen pairs of purple wife on. Oh, I may bleach these. It's lucky for you they're cotton.
0: Oh, no, you can't bleach them. Bleach is ecologically unsound, Sally. Poisons all the fish when it reaches the sea. Can you imagine the poor things swallowing bleach? Utter destruction. We are killing the planet, Sally. There'll be no legacy for our offspring.
1: Well, if that's right, I must have killed a few whales by now.
0: I'm sure Trevor won't notice the purple. I quite like it.
1: Oh, he'll notice, all right. Sure he nearly went mental the time you dyed them pink.
0: Yes, but they washed out after only one go.
1: Oh, well, whatever you say. One go my hours overnight in a big bucket of bleach.
0: I'll buy him some new ones if I make some money from the aromatherapy massages.
1: Mm. You know Fenton Fanning? Miss Black's lodger. Mm. He gets them neck massages. He's coming back soon. Playing the lead in the opera. I'm sure he'd be willing to pay for one.
0: I wonder what I should charge.
1: Call one of the places in the phone book and ask their prices.
0: What a good idea!

0: Hello, my little pumpkin.
1: Oh, hello, Treasure.
0: Hi, Sally.
2: Hi, Trevor.
0: I just popped in for a quick sandwich. Any cheese left? Any tomatoes?
1: Simon had the last in his sandwiches. Oh, there's parsnip and coriander soup, Treasure, on the aga.
0: Ah. Oh, it looks like porridge. It smells a bit funny.
1: It tastes wonderful, but I added vanilla essence by mistake. I thought it was essence of garlic. The label had fallen off.
0: On second thoughts, pumpkin, maybe I'm not in a coriander sort of mood. I'll just nip round to the shop. I need to get a guardian anyway.
2: Oh, Trevor, you wouldn't give me a Belfast telegram.
0: No problem.
2: Oh, here, come on, take the money.
0: Nonsense, I'll be right back.
2: Here, Trevor.
0: What?
3: Trevor, what? Get a bottle of bleach, and for God's sake, don't tell Sovereign. Look. Have a look at these. My God! Purple pants! She's done it again. I cannot play Cyril McElwee a game of squash wearing those. The last time Saffron died in my accident, they were all pink. And I won't repeat what he called me. He still does. It's most embarrassing.
4: Well, I can guess.
3: Right then, bleach it is.
4: Don't let her see it.
3: You leave it to me. Bleach in a brown bag.
4: Right.
3: I'll be back in a tick.
1: Oh, Sally, did I tell you the plumber is coming on Thursday? You know I'm having the loo outside our bedroom changed.
2: Oh, aye, this is your feng shui malarkey.
1: I think we've little choice, Sally. My feng shui book says it's flushing all the good luck out of the house.
2: Mm. It's flushing a bit more than that with Trevor's dinner going down at 3 nights a week.
1: Hello. Oh, hello, Claire. I've heard your news. Another boy. Is Tony thrilled?
5: Well, I don't think he minds either way. She and no fathers and daughters. He's far too soft on the girls. Evie has him wrapped around her finger. You wouldn't believe her last phone bill. 600 texts she sent. And poor Rory has to beg for a flight home. Lovely smell of vanilla?
1: Yes, it's the soup.
5: Soup?
4: Don't ask.
5: Right, I'm only in for a tick anyway. I bought a new vacuum cleaner, Sally.
2: Oh, thanks be to God. The other one was doing my hair.
5: Yeah, this one's lovely. You'd like it, Saffron. It's purple.
1: Purple, how lovely.
2: Aye, just like Trevor's Y-fronts.
5: Oh, I don't know. I can't say I've seen his Y-fronts. Tony prefers boxers. Anyway, I saw Trevor arrive in for lunch, and I wondered if you could tell me what's wrong with it.
1: But you said it's brand new.
5: Yeah, I know, and it's supposed to be the best suction, but it seems very wobbly. You have to crawl on your hands and knees to vacuum with it. Very odd.
2: Oh, I can't wait. The other one would lift nothing. It blew instead of sucked.
1: Well, Trevor's gone to the shop, Claire. I'll ask him to call in on his way back to work.
5: Okay.
2: Thanks, Saffron. Oh, look, Claire, I called myself. I have to see this. Oh, did you ever? A purple, wobbly vacuum cleaner. Only Claire could manage to buy something like that.

0: Fair? I'm just leaving this bucket of washing in your yard. I'll get it tomorrow, okay?
1: Oh, what's that?
0: It's Trevor's wife, Runce. Saffron's dyed them purple by mistake. I have them steeping in bleach overnight and I don't want her to see them.
1: Is it ecological bleach?
0: Oh, look, I'm away. I'll see you tomorrow evening.
1: Right, I'll have the vacuum assembled by then. I think there's a missing pole. It should stand up and it's all wobbly. You know the long pole?
0: Oh, I'm sure, Sarah.

0: Saffron! I can't seem to find a clean pair of underpants.
1: Oh, I'm sure I washed them all. Maybe Sally didn't get everything dried.
0: Well, I know she was trying to get the purple out.
1: Oh, yes, that's right. I forgot. Never mind, she'll have them tomorrow.
0: Tomorrow? Listen, but I need a clean pair tonight.
2: I think I heard her say she left them at Anna's.
1: McDonald's? Why on earth would she do that?
2: Perhaps she was using their tumble dryer. They're not as energy conscious as we are, Mum.
0: Oh, you're right, son. Listen, I'll nip in and see.
2: I'll go. Eva's coming to babysit Posy. Oh, Mum, Posy's upstairs looking for Iggy, by the way. I think she's in denial. She refuses to accept that he's gone.
1: Well, go and bring her down, Simon. Treasure, you go and get Evie. Oh, and Claire was looking for you earlier.
0: Oh, what about?
1: I forgot to tell you. Something about her vacuum cleaner being purple.
0: Oh, right. I'm sure she meant my underpants. I better go and see what she wants.
1: Could you tell Evie to hurry? I'm going out soon.
0: Right. Back in a tick.
3: Hiya, Trevor. Are you in for a wee snack?
4: Hi, Evie. Hi, Claire. No, I'm not. Although, that looks lovely, though. Can I have a wee just...
3: Go ahead.
4: I'm sorry, I didn't get in today. I gather you needed me to look at a Hoover?
3: Yeah. It was missing a pole, but I went back to the shop. They gave me one. It's a tube. T-U-B-E. What? It's a tube. It's a tube, not a pole, Mum. Pole isn't hollow.
1: I'm sure it can be hollow, can't it?
3: No.
4: Well, I take it it's sorted anyway.
3: Yes, thanks.
4: Is Tony home?
3: No, he's picking up Rory from the airport. What time do you want me in to babysit?
4: Nah. Listen, but no, you finish eating. I'm playing squash with Cyril McElwee at 7.
3: Oh, well, I'm finished now anyway. I'll just get my history and work.
4: Claire, look, this is a wee bit embarrassing, but did Sally leave my underpants in there?
1: Yeah, she did. They're steeping in a bucket in the yard.
4: Oh, my God, no! You mean they're still wet? I mean, what'll I do?
3: I thought it was your purple ones brought in the yard. Oh, what a gag. That was hilarious. You should really buy some boxers.
4: Boxers?
3: Yeah, like, you know, Calvin's or something. Why fronts are seriously sad. For old people. Granddads, I'm talking granddads. Even Dad wears boxers.
1: It's none of your business what kind of underwear Trevor prefers, Evie.
3: It was just a suggestion. I thought Trevor might want to change his image, that's all. Be a bit cooler.
4: Well, it's most upsetting. Saffron washed all my underpants. Every single pair. Sally would normally have them dry by now if Saffron hadn't managed to dye them purple. I need a clean pair now. I'm playing squash at 7.
3: Well, I'm sure Dad wouldn't mind you borrowing a pair of his.
1: Evie, that'll do. Away you go. I'm sure Saffron needs to leave now.
3: Tell Mum. It's only a joke. Oh, no. Mum, Rory's flight's in and Dad hasn't arrived. What'll I tell him?
1: Tell him he's on his way.
3: Aye, right. I say he'll be there before midnight. Right, see you later.
4: Okay.
3: Tell Roy to come into Saffron's when he gets home.
4: Listen, I think I better nip up to Mark's.
1: Well, you won't have time, Trevor. Actually, there's a pair of Tonys that are still in the package from Christmas. I think they were the wrong size. You could have those. Hang on a second. I'll check.
4: Listen, don't go to any bother.
5: They're large! Any good? Oh, they're boxers!
4: Boxers? Listen, that'd be great, Claire. I'll replace them. Just as long as they're not purple. Listen, thanks very much. It's just that Cyril's been taking a hand out of me ever since I wore those pink ones. Are you sure Tony won't mind?
1: Oh, no, not at all. He never wears those. Enjoy your game.
6: Well played, Trevor. Looks like I owe you a pint.
7: You certainly do. Just give me a wee minute to change.
6: Oh, yeah.
7: Still wearing the old Y fronts, Cyril. That's very passé, you know. Yeah, I'm phasing mine out. I've decided to change my image. Yeah, moving over to the old boxer shorts, you know.
6: Oh,
7: very trendy, apparently, yes. I got these just today. Oh, my God, no.
6: What's this? Oh, very nice. Santa's in pink tutus. Yes, very trendy. Bit of a change from the shocking pink wife from, say, Trevor.
7: I could Claire do this.

0: Sally.
1: Oh, how are you suffering? Oh, I'm nearly finished here. I was going to call Auntie on my way home.
0: Gosh, it's really peaceful here. Is Edith out?
1: Yeah, Miss Black's out at one of her museum meetings. And Victor's not back from Scotland, thank God. With a bit of luck, he'll stay away for good.
0: Oh, I wondered if Posy was with you.
1: No, she's not. I haven't seen her since I picked her up from school or two. Did you check down in McDonald's house?
0: No, that's probably where she is. I'd better run, thanks. Have you seen Posy, Evie?
2: No, she's not here, Saffron. Hold on, I'll check the Nelsons. Anne and Simon are there.
0: Oh. What is it? It's Posy. She's missing. I can't find her anywhere.
3: Oh, my God. Have you checked all the houses in the lane? Listen, you start at the top and I'll meet you halfway.
4: Is the gate closed?
0: I didn't notice.
3: Oh, heavens, it's open.
4: Oh, she wouldn't have left the lane, would she?
3: Oh, no, where could she be? I just answered the phone to the plumber and when I finished, she was gone. Oh. Surely she can't be far. Posy?
4: Posy?
3: Posy?
0: Simon, Posy is missing.
5: I know. Evie told us. We'll go look for her. Come on, Anna. Come on, Layla.
3: Is there no sign of her?
2: Oh, Sally, she must have gone out the gate. Oh, God, I hope no one has kidnapped her.
6: Belfast, everyone has too many kids of their own. She's just wandered off. Oh, is there no sign of her, Evie?
2: No, but Rory's gone out the front. He's going to go and check the side gate of the park and I'll go through the main gate.
3: Right. Oh, dear. I've tried every house and she's not in any of them.
0: Oh, I'd better look down the gardens.
3: Saffron, you can't be running about in your condition.
0: What about you?
3: I'm not expecting twins.
6: Oh, listen, hang on a minute. I have an idea where she might be. She was talking about going to see Iggy on the way back from school.
0: I see Iggy? We told her Iggy went back to his natural habitat.
6: Exactly.
3: But she's hardly on her way to South America.
6: Well, Evie, will you close Miss Black's back door? I'll be back in a minute.
3: Oh, goodness, Claire. What am I going to do?

0: So there she was in the tropical ravine in the botanical gardens, wandering round on her own, shouting for Iggy. Ah, you could hardly see her with all them big plants, sweet pet.
1: She could have fallen in. Gosh, Sally, it's lucky you found her.
2: And she's not going to run away again, are you, Posy?
3: Not run away again.
2: Aww, and we're going to get you little fluffy Iggy, aren't we?
3: Iggy! Yeah.
1: No, sweetheart, you mustn't go off again on your own. Poor Mummy was very sad without you.
0: You finish your milk, Posy, and you can go with Evie.
2: Yes, Posy, and we'll send a text message to Iggy.
4: No.
5: You can't allow Posy to think Iggy has a mobile, Evie. He's not a cartoon abominable.
2: Simon, speak to the hand, because the face ain't listening.
5: That doesn't make any sense, Evie.
2: Get a life, Simon. Come on, Posy, we're going to see Rory.
6: Bye-bye.
7: Oh, dear. That's too much excitement for one day.
1: Sally, you are amazing. How did you think of that ravine?
6: I knew Simon used to take Iggy around there. Something to do with his natural habitat.
5: It is the only tropical place in Belfast. Although, I think it might be rather humid. I think iguanas prefer more direct sunshine.
1: Poor Posy. We shouldn't have given him away, should we?
6: Sure, there'd be no room for him when those twins arrive. She'll get over Iggy eventually.
1: Oh, I thought the twins were going to arrive early with all the excitement.
6: Oh, Saffron, love, I'm away. I want to go to the supermarket on the way home. Now, will you be all right?
1: I'll be fine. Oh, can you pop in for half an hour when the plumber is here tomorrow? I need someone to keep an eye on Posy, and Evie will be at school.
6: All right, I'll see you then. I better get down to Miss Black's. I have a bit of ironing to finish. Right, well, I'll see you tomorrow then.
1: Bye, Sally.
6: Bye.
5: Oh, Mum, I forgot to tell you. Emily told earlier about your aromatherapy. He sounded like he had asthma.
1: Oh, did you tell him to phone back?
5: I asked if he'd lost his inhaler and he hung up.
1: Oh, dear, what a pity. There haven't been many calls about the aromatherapy. I would like a customer. Perhaps he'll ring back.

0: Saffron! Saffron! Are you all dead here? Oh, she must have gone to get Posy. Hello, McNamara's.
1: I'm phoning about an appointment with Saffron.
0: Are you not supposed to be here 3?
1: Today?
0: Yes, today, and that's why I'm here.
1: Oh, right. That's great. What's the address?
0: 27 Marlborough Road, near the university.
1: Very posh. Right, see you then. Are you Saffron?
0: No, I am not.
1: Who are you then?
0: Sally.
1: I like the sound of Saffron better.
0: Well, just as well. She's the one who'd be paying you.
1: She pays me?
0: That's usually the way it works. Look, I'll tell her you'd be here at 3. Bloody man. Oh, hello.
2: Hello, I'm looking for Saffron.
0: You're early. She's having a wee lie down. Saffron, your man's here. Oh, right. You're very early. Now, I hope you don't think I'm being frivolous, wanting to have everything face the other way.
2: You can face whatever way you like, love.
0: Well, you better come up and I'll show you. The book says that facing the door means we've been flushing all the luck out of the house.
2: Oh, I'm sure you're right. Maybe we could agree a price first. I only have an hour.
0: It won't take you an hour, surely. It's only one loo. In here.
2: God, love, are you not a bit far on for this carry-on?
0: What are you talking about?
2: I read your ad. You know, sensual rubs.
0: What do you mean? Oh, here we go again. Who's this now? Hello.
3: Hello. I'm Charlie Armstrong, the plumber. I've come to see Mrs. McNamara about a wee job.
0: Wee job? What wee job? The plumber's already here.
3: Oh, well, maybe she's getting another quote. But, like, I told her I'd be here at 3 on the nail, and I hear you on.
0: Oh, jeez. Oh, Sally, oh, my Lord. Oh, please, get out. No. Oh, my God, get out. Saffron, Sally.
2: So understanding.
0: In the name of God, Saffron.
2: Not in there, man. It's a madness.
3: No problem.
0: What plumber's wrong?

0: Oh, who's this?
1: I'm Charlie Armstrong. You phoned me about a wee job. You got my name from Miss Black.
0: Well, who was that who just left? I thought he was the plumber. Oh, Sally, I took him into the loo to show him how I wanted it done, and he made the most lascivious suggestion.
1: Would you like me to come back another time, Mrs.? You look a wee bit pale.
0: Phone her back this evening. Her husband should be in then.
1: Right, you be. I'll phone about six. Here's my card. Oh. I am a plumber.
0: Oh, thanks. Cheerio now. Hey. Come on, Saffron, why don't you go and sit down? And I'll make you a wee cup of chamomile. Come on.
2: Hiya.
0: Oh, Evie, you're just in time.
2: Could you take Rosie for a wee ride on her bike? Saffron's not feeling good.
3: You look like a ghost, Saffron. You're not having the twins now, are you?
2: Oh, that would be all we need. No, she had a wee bit of a fright.
3: Did you know a man just came running out of your front door and went flying down the street? He nearly knocked Mum and Miss Black over. Anyway, she was in our house looking for you, Sally. She said to tell you the hero has returned.
2: Oh, that must be Thinton back. He's a day early. He told me he'd be here tomorrow. Tell her to pop in when I'm finished here.
3: Right, okay. Come on, Posy. You can ride your bike.
2: Bye-bye, wee Posy.
4: Bye.
5: Bye, Sally.
6: Hi, Evie.
3: Hiya, Sally. Where are you going?
2: I'm going to drop down to say hello to Fenton. Though look at the state of me.
3: Well, why don't you put some makeup on?
2: Ugh, I've none with me. And anyway, who'd be looking at me?
6: Sally, I think Fenton has the hots for you.
3: Evie.
2: You've been watching too many soap operas.
3: No, Sally, honestly. Look, come on into the kitchen and let me put some makeup on you.
6: Oh, Sally, please. Please, will you
2: look,
6: please?
2: I'm sure you've got your homework to do.
3: No, I'm not. I'm going out to my show with Rory and his mates. I've done it. Please, Sally, it only take 10 minutes. Please.
2: Oh, why? All right. But now you needn't make me look like a clown.
3: Yes.

0: Oh, the beauty salon in action. Gosh, Sally, you look gorgeous. Your eyes are amazing. You should wear makeup more often.
1: Sally's going down to see Fenton. He's back.
0: Oh.
1: Is he?
0: Yep. That's great. We'll have to get tickets for the opera again.
2: This one dragged me into fixing the face. Are you sure it doesn't look too much?
0: Oh, no, it looks really good, honestly.
3: Hello? Anyone home?
0: Look at that state of this kitchen.
4: No, it's you. Is it not a wee bit late in the day for you to be coming? Has she changed your hours or something?
0: When did you get back, Victor?
4: Just today.
0: Is Fenton here?
4: No, he's not. Just as well. I have brought a friend back with me.
0: What do you mean, a friend?
4: A special friend. She's no ordinary person, either. She happens to be a Celtic druid by the name of Anaxuya. Not that it's a, you would know what a druid is.
0: And have you told Miss Black?
4: No, she hasn't been home yet. But she'll no mind. Once she realises she's in the presence of spiritual greatness, she'll thole it.
0: Well, Victor, when Miss Black realises she might have to wash and iron her own knickers and clean up messes like this, she might decide she can't thole it after all. Tell her I ring her the night.
3: And I do know what a druid is. It's an Irish witch.
5: In episode 2 of Two Doors Down, Sally was played by Stella McCusker, Saffron by Ali White, and Trevor by Des McAleer. Evie was played by Katie Gledhill, Claire by Marcella Reardon, and Victor by Alan McKee. Anna and Simon were played by Hannah R. Gordon and Patrick Gledhill. All other parts were played by members of the cast. Two Doors Down was written by Annie McCartney and directed in Belfast by Tanya Nash.

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0: Dinner Ladies by Taran Alley, with Barbara Dixon as Bev, Bridget Forsyth as Mrs. Ollerenshaw, and Liz Smith as Flo. Episode 3, A Motley Crew.
1: Dad, can we have the cornflakes, please?
2: Kevin, have you had the football card out of here?
3: No.
2: Have you turned it, Shelley?
1: No, I have not.
4: Don't even think of asking me.
2: It's gone flipping well in here, so someone must have... Here it is.
4: Well, it's nice to have achieved summit with your day and only 7:15 and all.
2: Flaming hell, another Alan Shearer. Can you get him swapped for me, Kev?
3: Yeah, give him here. Mum, I've got business studies homework.
1: You doing homework?
3: Shut up, Shelley. Mr. Dradley's given us an essay. What makes people work harder? And he said it's not just about money.
4: I don't know, Kev.
2: And you lot are going to be your own bosses? Don't even know why you work.
4: I know what a job is, though. You want to try it?
3: Hey, you should ask Mr. Dradley to help you, Mum. He knows about business and stuff.
1: Give it a rest, Kevin.
4: You're still coming in with me, Kevin. Not sloping off with your mates. Stan's expecting you. 7:30 sharp.
3: Yeah, I know. We're picking up Joe today.
4: No, Sally and Sanjay are. A moped's in the garage, so he's giving them a lift.
1: Yeah, hang on.
5: Mum, it's that Paul Newman again.
2: Oh, is it? We'll see about that.
1: Gary?
2: Who is this?
6: It's Paul Newman from the union.
2: Oh, is it?
1: Gary?
2: Are you seeing my wife?
6: I beg your pardon?
2: Your words.
1: Gary, give me the phone.
6: No, Mr. Pope, I am not.
2: How do I know you're telling the truth?
6: Well, you could ask my boyfriend.
2: You what?
6: You heard.
2: Flaming hell.
1: Give me that phone. I'm so sorry, Paul, I really...
6: Don't worry, Bev, it's not the first time. Listen, I'm coming to Sheila's memorial service this afternoon. Pay me respects, like.
1: Oh, thanks, Paul. Great.
6: And... I'm afraid I haven't been able to find out if there's a tender document yet.
1: Oh?
6: The Chairman of Governors not exactly being helpful. Can you see what you can find out from Mrs. Ollerenshaw?
1: Yeah. Leave it with me, Paul. Leave it with me.
7: Come on, Sally. Where are you? I'm freezing. What the hell?
8: Morning, Joe. Like the new wheels, do you?
7: What are you doing on that?
8: It's a courtesy bike.
7: I'm not getting on that.
8: I've got a spare crash helmet on the back.
7: I don't care what you've got. You'll kill us. You cause enough havoc on your little moped, let alone this...
8: 125cc racer, up on.
7: No chance. How can I get on a bike with a miniskirt?
8: Why not? Half the blokes in town must have seen you a gusset by now.
7: Oh, you're calling me a slut?
8: That's the word I were looking for.
7: I'll have you know, I dress... Look, he's saying I can pay him some other way. Oh, flipping heck. Where's that crash helmet?
8: Here you go.
9: Joe, hang on a minute.
8: Right, hold on tight. Here we go.
10: And what's more, if I find your car in school car park on Friday night again, I shall lock it in for the weekend. Flaming cheek. Aye?
11: Hiya, Stan. It's only us.
3: Hi, Stan.
10: Morning.
4: I don't know what's come over him since he's been coming here. Been doing homework. I'll have to send him to you permanent.
3: Mum!
4: Lovely service for Sheila, weren't it?
10: Aye. Wish they'd stop there, though.
4: You mean the tree planting today? But it's a lovely idea.
10: Yeah, hope I remember to water the flipping thing.
4: Don't you worry. I'll make sure it never gets dry.
10: Come on, Kevin, lad. Get kitted out.
3: Not that again.
10: No, you Reynolds are fine. Guttering on me shed needs cleaning out.
4: I'll leave you to it.
10: Hang on, Bev. I've got something for you. I've put down a few ideas for you and my girls. You know, for taking over kitchen. People to talk to and such like.
4: Not very much, Stan.
10: There you go. Might be of some use.
4: Sheila shouting, who wants a brew then, girls?
12: I can still see her lying. Just there, custard everywhere.
4: I know, love. There you go.
12: Ta, you don't think we're going too far, do you? I mean, what do we know about running a crack?
4: Zooming round the playground.
12: I hope she knows how to stop that thing.
4: Come on, Saw. It seems she does.
8: There you go, Joe. Door-to-door service on the... the extra weight of the bike that makes it easy to handle. Crash helmet, please.
7: Here! Oh, brew! Brew! I need a brew!
11: Sophie, Joe needs a brew.
8: Oh, righto.
4: What are you doing driving that monstrosity, Sally?
8: It's the courtesy bike.
4: Hey, Joe, make yourself decent. Your skirt's ridden right up on the back of that bike.
7: What? No, it hasn't.
4: Crikey.
7: Oh, I need to sit down.
4: There you go, Joe.
8: So, what's new?
4: I've got to go fishing round Mrs. O for papers on the kitchen contract. Then I'm going to pick Mr. Gradley's business brains. Mm. And Stan's come up with a few suggestions and all.
8: What? So old Stanley helping us? What's he keeping in?
4: Senior Citizens Day Centre.
8: Actually, it sounds like he might be worth talking to.
4: Well, give him a ring then, Sal, or go and see him. He'll have some advice for us.
8: Do you know, I'm really beginning to think we could do this, as long as we're not too proud to ask people if we don't know something.
7: See?
8: My Sanjay said we should get his sister involved, Indrani. She's got an MBA, something to do with business. She'll be back from India next week, what do you reckon?
4: Can't hurt, can it?
13: But what about this week? The poor Sheila gone with one shot.
4: I've asked Flo Brailsford to come in and help us out.
7: Who's Flo?
4: Retired from Oldale Primary a while back. She'll be great till we get sorted.
8: Righto. What am I on this week, then?
4: I'll put you on main courses, Sal.
8: Oh, great. I'll do one of my courses.
7: Oh, dear.
4: I'll put Flo on washing up.
7: Oh, thank God for that.
4: Sophie, you're on hot sweets and cakes.
13: Oh, okay, then.
4: Which leaves sandwiches and the till for me this week.
8: Come on then, girls, get cracking. I'm already halfway to Madras and you lot still gassing.
4: There you are.
10: You'll find it in there.
8: Oh, right. Thank you. Beverly Poe.
4: Hello, love. You must be Flo.
7: Oh, my God. I thought she were coming out of retirement, not out of a coffin.
13: Sure, yeah.
8: Hello, love. I'm sorry I'm a bit late. Took me a while to find the right entrance.
4: That's okay. Let me introduce you to the girls. That's Sally.
8: Hello, Flo. Nice to meet you.
13: Oh, hello, Flo.
4: Jo, over there in her underwear.
14: Take no notice, Flo. They're only jealous of my legs.
4: And that's Sophie, about to perform miracles with a spotted dick.
8: I can see we're all going to get on like a house on fire. Where do I hang up my coat?
4: Down the back there, love. You'll find an empty locker in the side room.
8: All right, all. I will be a tick. And you can tell me what I've got to do.
4: Quick, girls. Over here. We'll have to swap around. She can't stand at a sink all day.
8: No.
4: She'll have to do sandwiches and go on tip. Ooh, gooseberry cream's my favourite.
15: Do have a seat, Beverly.
4: Ta.
15: Now then, Beverly, what can I do for you?
4: I was just wondering what progress there was on the contract for the school's catering.
15: I'm sorry?
4: I only be the woman who runs the kitchen, but I think you owe us a few answers. It's Sheila's memorial service today. You know, the woman who dropped dead partly out of worry over this business. Do I have to tell the local papers this afternoon that we're being kept in the dark? As if we're not upset enough, what with Sheila and all.
15: No, of course that won't be necessary. Yes, there is a tender document.
4: Good. Can I have a copy then, please?
15: I'm afraid that they're only available to documents must be made in writing.
4: I'll borrow a pen and paper then, please.
15: Very well.
4: Thank you. I request one tender document signed B. Pope, care of the Oldale School Kitchen. There you go.
15: One tender document.
4: Thank you. I'll see myself out. And thanks for the gooseberry cream.
8: Oh! And you know what?
4: What?
8: He's like a dog. He'll be waiting for me, sat on a stool behind the front door till I come home.
4: No.
8: Oh, it's pathetic. sitting. I've been saddled with a useless baby for 49 years.
16: Oh,
8: it's just brilliant to get out of the air.
4: Here you are, girls. First round to us. One tender document telling us all we need to know about the sell-off.
7: Oh, well done, Bev.
8: Cracking stuff.
7: Crikey.
8: So you girls are serious about trying to win the contract?
7: Too right. Sheila's kitchen is gonna walk it.
8: Yeah. Well, I think it's a brilliant idea.
4: Oh, thanks, Flo.
17: Blimey. It's 20 minutes to dinner time. Are we all set?
8: Yeah.
17: Flo, you've been coping okay?
8: Oh, I've done you a few sandwiches.
7: A few is right.
18: Joe.
17: Good. Temperature's in, Sally. What's your curry?
18: 90 for the curry, 80.
8: A 17 egg. And
17: just the grand totals, love.
8: Oh, right, yeah. 17 egg and...
17: Girls, let's get the trolleys loaded in the meantime, eh?
18: Okay.
7: Righto.
8: 23 tuna. No, cheese. The cheese.
7: Oh, look out. The cream's about to curdle. Here comes Rita.
19: All right.
17: Hiya, Rita. All right.
19: Bev, have you...
8: Tuna! That's it! 13 tuna! And do you want them all added up?
17: Yes, please, love.
19: Flame me neck.
8: Now then, where's the mam and salad rolls?
19: Where am I? School or old folks home?
8: Some salad.
4: She's all I could find at short notice.
17: Flo?
8: Yes?
17: This is Rita, dinner time supervisor.
8: Oh. Hiya, love. That's 6 ham salad.
4: You couldn't do a favour for us, love, and keep an eye on Flo when she's on till.
19: You're right. I couldn't. Not my job.
8: 59, I think.
18: Yes, love.
20: 2 sausage mush and gravy, please, miss.
18: Righto. More sausages, Bev.
7: Okay.
18: Here you are, love.
20: Hey, miss. Look at the queue.
7: You better stop serving for a minute, Sal.
18: What?
7: There's trouble at till. Bev, you better get out there.
8: 70, 75, 77, 78. Right, who's next?
7: Hurry up, me.
20: Stop pushing, will you?
8: You wait your turn, cheeky devil. Now, what have you got then? Just mash.
20: Yeah. Liz, the curry's snow is burning the floor.
8: Wait a minute, will you?
4: What's going on, Flo? Everything all right?
8: Oh, yes, thank you.
7: Well, this will be standing here hours.
4: Don't exaggerate. Hang on a sec, Flo. Rita, you've got to help us, love.
19: Have I?
4: Well, unless you want a full-scale riot on your hands, yeah, you do. Can you take over the till for me, please? Flo hasn't a clue.
8: I'm not telling you again, Sammy.
19: Looks like I'll have to, but I'm not making a habit of it.
4: Thanks. I really appreciate it. Flo, love, Rita'll take over on till for a while, eh? I need a hand in the kitchen with something.
8: Oh, well, if you say so, love.
19: Right, you. That's 2 sausages still to pay for. I saw you hiding them under the mat. Come on, 50p. Thank you. Next.
20: I can't eat this curry.
21: Well, this is great. What I call a proper dinner.
22: I'm glad lunch meets with your approval, Bob.
21: So, what's the emergency?
22: It seems our ladies in the school kitchen, out of some sentimental allegiance to their dear departed, are going to bid for the catering contract.
21: And?
22: And? What do you mean, and? I intend Old Dale School to be a modern centre of excellence. I don't want it revolving around a common calf, running at a loss and filling the corridors with the smell of mixed grills.
21: You're not wrong with a mixed grill, Cynthia.
22: Bob! As chairman of the governors, I expect your support on this one. Surely you must have influential friends or business contacts who would jump at the chance of the captain.
21: Grand idea, Cynthia. When do you need me, then?
22: Pardon?
21: For the filming. You can't sell Old Dale School without a word from chairman of governors, can you?
22: No, I suppose not. I'll let you know when I've set a date. Now then... Would you like to see the dessert trolley?
21: See it? I want it parked up here, by me.
14: Right, sir. Shall we deal you in? After the way you fleece them kids up till you...
0: Don't need to worry about that. What'd you say?
19: You've got to be joking. I don't get paid for that sort of hassle. And you're not still going on about getting that contract, are you? What time's the tree planting? I'm only hanging on to pay me respects to Sheila.
0: 3 o'clock.
19: Right. Well, I'm off to powder me nose.
14: I was just starting to warm to her. I knew it didn't feel right. Like snuggling up to a corpse.
5: See, she don't think it's a good idea either.
0: Well, I'm not going to be put off by the Wicked Witch of the West. I'm going round to see that bloke after the service, the one that runs the old folks' day centre.
17: And I'm seeing Mr. Gradley later and all, see what he's made of.
14: Come on, there's your cards. Sophie, did you wash your hands before dealing these?
16: Yeah, why?
14: Because you've given me a right pile of doo-doo.
23: And as this beautiful silver birch tree flourishes, so our fond memories of Sheila Ebsworth will stay strong and ever-present each time we come into school.
24: Thank you, Mrs. Otterenshaw. And now if we could move on to the actual planting.
23: Oh, yes, certainly. I'd be delighted.
24: Form 4W, who have organized and raised the money for this memorial tree, felt it would be most appropriate if the tree was planted by her friends and colleagues from the school.
23: And I can't really explain how much this means to us all in the kitchen, except to say that to know that you loved her too, well, it makes us all just a little bit easier to get used to. We were a smashing bunch of kids, and she were a smashing friend to us. We'll not forget her.
24: Thank you, Mrs. Pope. Now, if Form 4W could arrange themselves behind the tree...
22: I'm not sure I like the look of that.
25: What?
22: How they're chatting away to those reporters. We don't want any bad press.
25: Surely this is good press. Sensitive, well-meaning event.
22: It depends what they're talking about, Bob. Heartless head pulls rug from under grieving dinner ladies is anything but good press.
26: Excuse the banging. We got a job lot of pigs trotters and they've left the shin bones on.
27: Not exactly a modern kitchen, is it, Mr. Simpkins?
26: Call me Nigel, please.
27: And just you and the two lads can cope with breakfast, dinner and afternoon teas.
26: Yeah, it's amazing what can be done if you put your mind to it. The thing is, Sally, you've got to keep costs down if you're going to make a decent profit.
27: So, do you wish you'd not taken it on, then?
26: No, I'm doing all right. But you've always got to be on the lookout for savings. Getting something for nothing, getting the cheapest supplies you can. Here, try one of these cupcakes.
27: Oh, God.
28: Done them trotters, boss.
26: Grant, put them into soak. And then there's a bin full of windfall apples out back. See what you can salvage from them.
28: Right-o.
26: How's the cake?
27: Well, I've had better.
26: Yeah, but have you had better for 4p a go? That's all they cost to make. And I sell them for 35. You get mixes for most things these days. Just add water and pop them in the oven. There's the bin.
27: Oh, Tav. And do your customers like the food?
26: You've got a few pennies to spend, that's it. And I've got to make a profit on that. Your kids will be the same. You can make profit from out. If you play your cards right.
27: And how do you and the two lads get on together?
26: All right. Both fresh out of catering college. Just glad to have a job. And when they start asking for more money, I get new ones. Are you staying for a spot of supper? I can do you 2 courses for less than a quid.
17: Thing is, Mr. Gradley...
29: And Tom, how many times?
17: Yes, sorry. Thing is, what we need is good advice about how to be taken seriously as bosses.
29: Look, Bev, what's going to make the difference for you is forming a relationship with the people who can finance and... Tell them a few stories about you and the other ladies and how important this work is for you. And ask for the forms to apply for a business loan.
4: You make it sound so easy.
29: You've got personality, Bev. Use it.
4: Right. I will.
15: What are you doing, Mr. Chislington?
1: I'm cutting out the dead wood from your script, Mrs. Ollerenshaw, or we'll be videoing all day.
15: Dead wood?
1: Yes. It's the first thing I teach my students. Don't use 10 words when one will do.
15: What are you crossing out now?
1: The majestic lawns of Old Dale School's playing field sweep down to meet the inky blue waters of the Old Dale Canal.
15: Get out, Mr. Chislington.
27: And you know, after they saw that, we managed to feed the whole of the third year on one bag of sausages.
2: It's true that, Mr. Riggingbottom, things we get up to.
29: Yes, you certainly sound like a lively bunch.
27: Oh, but we take the kids' nutrition very seriously, Mr. Riggingbottom, don't we, Ben?
4: Oh, yes. And you know, the ones who we know don't get much at home, we always slip a bit extra onto their plates, don't we, Sal?
27: Yeah, we do, yeah.
29: Right, well, thank you so much for popping in to see me. It's been a pleasure meeting you.
4: Oh, yeah, likewise. And while we're here, we wanted to ask for some application forms for a business loan, because we're very keen to have a bank on our side who really understand what we're about.
27: Everything we've told you is true.
29: That I don't doubt for one minute, Mrs. Cumar. I can see that you are both women with your hearts very much in the right place, and that you run a very warm and compassionate kitchen. May I suggest that you stick to what you do best, catering with a conscience, and leave the hard-nosed realities of competitive tendering to the experts?
4: Are you saying no, then?
29: My secretary will show you out.
3: 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The script editor was Wendy Lee, script consultant Anne Edivine, studio engineer Dave Peacock. 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
10: Well, come in, Smithers. What is it? Speak up, boy. Orange juice.
11: No, sir. New Kellogg's Rise and Shine.
10: Hey, finish.
11: And look at this, sir.
10: No peel, no pips, and it's got vitamin C. Well, Smithers, I suppose this is it.
11: What are you doing, sir?
10: Thank you, Governor. Wife and three pips to support. Thank you.
12: New Kellogg's Rise and Shine. Now tastes as good as orange juice.
16: Is that proper farmhouse cheddar?
28: No, I don't think so.
16: What about that?
28: No. It's quite nice, though.
16: Is it? Do you think I might try a piece? I'll have 2 ounces, please.
12: Jacob's, the cream of cream crackers.
16: Is that proper farmhouse cheddar?
28: No, I don't think so.
16: What about that?
28: No. It's quite nice, though.
16: Is it? Do you think I might try a piece? I'll have 2 ounces, please.
12: Jacob's, the cream of cream crackers.
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0: the piano is Colin Sell, and your chairman is Humphrey Littleton. Thank you. Hello and welcome to I'm Sorry I Haven't a Clue, a program full of games as exciting as a weekend in Leicester Forest service station. Sitting on my left are Barry Cryer and Graham Garden. Sadly, Tim Brooke Taylor can't be here today. We've had a note from his mum which says he had a bump on the head and thinks he's Whitney Houston. So, can you please welcome on my right, Willie Rushton. And the man whom critics have referred to as Stephen Fry. Monica, who's been our gallant scorer for the past 3 weeks, isn't here today. So, teams, will you please give a big welcome back to our old friend, Samantha. Oh. Our young friend, Samantha, I should say, before we get the rude letters in. Now, we're going to begin our quiz with round one.
1: Oh. And
0: this is called Ad-Lib Poem, in which I will give the first line of a poem, and the teams must continue until I buzz them, which is like this, and then the next person must buzz. I will also, when I decide it's gone far enough.
2: Which one?
0: Graham's... this one.
2: All right.
0: Graham... round one. And for the benefit of, incidentally, those of you listening at home, that exchange, to make it a bit more comprehensible, this one is this one. Graham, here's a line for you. far and few to the land where the Nolans live.
1: far and few to the land where the Nolans live. As we set out that summer morn, the four of us in a sieve. Little leer there.
3: You do it so well.
1: Yes.
0: You know, you can tell Samantha's that.
3: And Monica's laid off.
1: Excuse me, I'm composing it.
3: You're decomposing.
0: Carry on, Graham.
1: We all jumped up, ran down the beach, and jumped in our strange wee craft.
3: Would it be helpful if I get to the last line again?
4: We abandoned the sieve for... No, come on, wake up. This has to rhyme? Look, I don't know, I'll go to the lavatory.
3: Really, that doesn't rhyme either.
2: The sieve now.
4: Yes, we abandoned the sieve, it was full of holes, and we took a more orthodox raft. The problem with this was it leaked water. which fell on the Nolan's head. Got to that.
2: Prose, really.
1: I wondered what Thor Heyerdahl would have done. And everybody said, no, he's dead. I said, no, he is not. He's still alive. I'll give him a ring. This minute.
5: Hello, I said, can I speak to Thor? Heebie, heebie, heebie, heebie.
2: I gathered from this brief exchange, knowing a little Swede, that Thor had died some weeks ago. Oh, what a dreadful deed. Back now to the Nolans. There we are, all on the beach.
1: And there, all lined up on the shore, and quite within our reach, the Nolan's five we spied at once, and each man gave a cheer. Our craft was landed, we all jumped up
4: and helped ourselves beer. I took a good broad look at the five young sisters and ran fast
2: the rhythm
4: as my feet would go. So fast, indeed, I got some rather musty blisters, which is very, very painful, you know.
2: You're a very good chance to be poet laureate.
3: That's threatening.
2: Dead bulls, I don't even know.
4: I rather panicked at this stage. And started to ring my mother.
2: I thought there's a lot of sisters here. Surely there's a brother. And then I thought, why are there so many Nolans? Good heavens. I'll think it is, to my death, odd. And then, remembering Stephen's delivery, I realised they didn't use the rhythm method.
0: Well done, Barry. Now then, we're going to do another one. And Willie,
4: another
0: you're going to... you're going to start this one, Willie.
2: No, not.
0: Here's your line. In Stansted land did Imran Khan a stately aerodrome decree.
2: Oh, where else the sacred river ran through Kemen's measureless demand down to a sunless sea. Nobody loves a smart art.
4: Do that.
2: A damsel on a bicycle in a vision once I saw.
1: She cycled past the window, then cycled back for more. All day she spent a cycling to and fro. A cycling on her bicycle, the blessed damsel go. She cycles here, she cycles there. She cycles back and forth. I've seen her cycle to the south. Cycle to the north. She cycles up, she cycles down.
4: Nurse,
1: cycles roundabout. If you said, does she cycle, I would be not in any doubt. Next.
0: Oh. This is the point where I give the teams advance warning of the late arrivals that they'll be announcing at the end of the program. This week I'll be asking them to announce the late arrivals at the Weatherman's Ball. The Weatherman's Ball.
2: Oh.
0: Right. Here's the round called Blues Madrigal Calypso. That's a waste of words because these are both going to be blues. Each team has to improvise a song with the members of the team singing alternate lines. The subject for the song, in this case of blues, I think I mentioned, will be provided by the other team. Assistance will be provided by our resident pianist, Colin Sell.
2: Applause.
0: And Stephen and Willie, you're going to start off now, so I want Graham and Barry to give you a subject on which to sing a blues.
1: Cycling, no. How about the Oliver North blues?
5: Oh my God, he's playing. Is that it? Woke up this morning, had my shredded wheat.
4: Then I shredded the duvet. And then I shredded the sheet, so yes, woo.
5: Then because I love my proud three countries so much.
4: Well, then I went out and shredded Fawn Hall. Oh, yes.
2: Crazy, man, crazy.
0: Ethnically pretty accurate, so I'll give you another mark for
4: I'm
0: that.
4: Quite funky. You put me to learn this.
0: Yeah, it was funky, so I'll take the mark away.
4: Oh, no.
0: Graham and Barry are going to sing a blues, the title of which is provided by William Stevens.
4: We thought the amnesiac blues.

0: they come.
1: Splendid. Who said that?
2: Right.
3: I think it's our turn for blues now.
2: That was very good. Incidentally, those of you listening, a little sidelight on this program. The chairman of the program gets a new BBC pen each week, which you may think is a typical example of BBC extravagance, but the point is that they only last a week. Our teams have decided that in this game, it's a game called Suitcases, and our teams have decided to go on holiday. Sadly, I noticed that they've all bought return tickets. Anyway, they have to pack their suitcases entirely with objects beginning with a letter I shall give them. And the other team can challenge if they think the object won't fit into a suitcase or won't be needed. Stephen and Willie, your letter is S.
4: Mm-hmm.
2: Away you go.
4: I think I'll probably take some Steridant.
0: Suppose I come to like him, I'll take Stephen.
4: Oh.
5: We just carry on, do we?
2: Oh, yeah, I see. Oh, yes.
5: I'll take some sugar.
0: A stepladder?
2: Oh, challenge. Challenge from Graham on sugar.
3: Well, if you didn't take the sugar, then you wouldn't need the Steridant. It seems to me you're...
5: The doctor speaking there.
3: Yes, the doctor. A message here.
2: Thank you. But... It's because he's taking the sugar that he needs...
3: No, I'm objecting to Willie taking Stephen.
5: Because it'll make his teeth fall out.
2: Carry on, Willie.
5: What a title for a film. This could be the breakthrough they're looking for.
0: I think they've used it. A syringe.
4: I'll take, if I may, a small school.
2: A challenge from Barry Connor. Oh,
4: specify the number of pupils. I got two. They better look inwards. So it looks as if I've only got one. That's a strabismus, which I'm also taking with me. Oh,
5: a crosstalk act.
4: Yes,
5: yes, indeed.
0: A sack of sago.
4: Mm-hmm. Mm. I'll take some sturgeon.
0: A stenographer.
4: I'll take seven stenographers.
0: A sofa.
2: Challenge there from Graham.
3: Yeah, I don't think you get seven stenographers in a suitcase.
4: You're right, six. Right.
3: Carry on.
4: Six.
2: You've amended that to six.
4: Yes.
2: Right, carry on for a short while, but I'm going to stop you in a minute.
0: A sand pit.
4: I'll take a C.
0: Very sound.
4: In case there isn't one there.
2: Challenge from Graham Gardner.
3: Is that a high C or a low C?
4: Well, it'll be something like that.
2: That wasn't a challenge.
4: Ely or Norwich, which is sort of very middle of the road, really, as you see.
5: You're tied in or out.
4: Oh,
0: tied to get a tea. I don't think that's coming at all.
4: Take some surf instead.
0: Surf.
4: Yeah.
0: There you go, yes.
4: To what?
2: Yeah, challenge from Graham.
3: No point taking surf and sturgeon, surely.
2: I'm going to allow that challenge. I think that's a very clever challenge.
4: Yes,
2: isn't
4: it? Very good.
2: I'm going over to you, Barry and Graham. Your letter is M.
3: A mouse trap.
5: Yes.
3: What's an evening?
5: A mouse trap. Minestrone.
3: A minister.
5: A melodeon. Ooh. Memory lane. Memory lane. That's M as well.
4: Yes.
5: Melodeon.
0: You say it so nicely. Say it again.
5: Melodeon.
3: Mm.
5: And the next object is...
3: I'll take a travel version of Mardi Gras.
5: Mulligatawny.
2: Challenge from Steve.
4: Just too many suits. You can't have minestrone and mulligatawny. It's ridiculous.
5: These are just packet suits.
2: It's entirely up to them, actually. They
5: packet
2: are allowed
5: soup.
2: To.
4: Oh,
2: they're
4: allowed to?
2: They are allowed
0: drawer.
2: To. As long as it'll go in a case.
4: Well, that's all right.
2: I mean, really an endless number of soups will go in a suitcase.
3: Yes.
5: Yeah, well, it's straight out of the packet.
0: Is it a lot of foreign food abroad? You don't have to be too careful.
4: Is it a soup? It's turning into a soup case. That's another.
2: Right, I think that game has reached its highest level. You didn't have anything else you wanted to take?
5: No, who says tedium's dead?
3: I just wanted to take a mushroom suit.
2: Right. We're going on now to a round called Sounds Peculiar, in which I'm going to play in a few bizarre sound effects, and I want you to tell me what they are. And the winner of this round can have a look in my little box. Can start with you, Graham. Here's a sound for you.
0: Was it, was it?
3: Ah. That's probably the new Dockland light railway. That was the sound of it getting there.
2: Barry, we've got a sound effect for you.
5: That's Clive Sinclair testing a new digital boomerang.
0: Oh. Well, there's Harvey Proctor making a comeback.
5: Well, we did have a whip round.
2: Stephen, let's hurry along to you. Here's your sound effect.
4: It must be Princess Anne's antiphone, I think.
2: And finally, a sound effect for you, Willie Rushton.

0: I had a failed condom commercial. Willie, I think you're just by a short head, you're the winner.
1: That could be better put.
0: Differently. Willie, you've just won that round.
1: I better change his name, though, isn't
0: it? So if you come over here, you can look in my little box. Willie is suitably astonished. Oh. We go on to another visual game. Oh, no, that wasn't a visual game.
2: That's what I'm saying.
0: We're going on to a visual game called Musical Chairs. You know the game. It's when the music stops and everybody sits down. So, Colin, at the piano, take it away.

0: Right, well, now we're all sitting down. Let's get on with the next round. The next round...
1: Enjoyed that.
0: The next round is called Singing Sprint. One team has to sing a song as fast as they can, and then the opposing team must beat their time. And I have a stopwatch somewhere.
2: So is Samantha.
0: Extra marks will be given for the most sensitive rendering. The song is Danny Boy. I'm going to ask Stephen and Willie to start, please.
3: Oh, Danny Boy,
0: Austin
1: and Barry McGuigan's father.
0: You did it. Let me look at the consulting the stopwatch. Your time was exactly 20 to 9. So, Barry and Graham, now if you can beat that time, well, I shall be amazed.
3: What anybody the first bus calling?
0: And that's a team. That's a team best.
4: I'm afraid I rather
0: just
4: held
0: outside
4: our team
0: the
4: up.
0: Record, but pretty good.
4: I held our team up by being more artistic and sensitive, and that was probably
0: yes. You win the round because you were much better.
4: Yes,
0: thank you.
1: And the Sterodent, of course.
0: Now there's a round here called Last Thing I Remember. This is a variation on the game Famous Last Words. I shall therefore be asking the teams for the last thing they remember before becoming totally incapacitated. And the winner will receive a Harry Tweed lamppost. Now, Stephen. Well, we give a special prize each week. Stephen, will you start, please?
4: Well, I remember walking through the turnstile. I remember rather thinking how nice it was that they were singing that song from Carousel, You'll Never Walk Alone. I remember that. I remember thinking that the red and white they were all wearing went rather well with my blue and white scarf. Then it all just went blank, really.
0: Barry.
2: Last thing I remember was Ronald Reagan saying, how does this pencil sharpener work? Do I press this button?
0: Ooh. Yes. Willie, how about you?
5: The last thing I remember is someone saying, you can squeeze in on the sofa between Clive James and Robert Maxwell.
0: Graham.
1: The last thing I remember was diving for pearls off Teddy Johnson.
5: The last thing I remember was somebody saying, I don't think you've met Ruby Wax.
0: Well, the memories are all flooding back anymore. No more.
2: No more.
0: No,
2: we've lost the will to live.
0: Ah. I'm going to ask for some definitions now of some foreign phrases, and the teams have got to translate them into English. That's because they're foreign. Barry. Droit de seigneur.
2: Ah, sir dresses to the right.
0: Excellent. Willie Rushton. Pardonnez-moi.
5: Pardonnez-moi. I'm sorry about Frank Muir.
0: Graham, here's one for you. Donner und Blitz.
1: That's the after effect of a kebab, isn't it?
0: Right, Barry, here's one for you now. Oh, no, it isn't. It's Stephen's turn.
2: I was going to say Donner e Mobile is a kebab on wheels, but it's neither here nor there. And said when he put his truss on upside down.
0: Stephen, it's your turn, sorry. Stephen Fry, Ich Dean.
4: Ich Dean. I am Jane Torville's dancing partner.
0: So, Barry, we're coming back to you now. Dernier passé.
2: Ah, the last pimp before the M1.
0: Willie Rushton, short and sweet, yeah. Achtung.
5: Ach, tongue. German kissing.

0: Graham Garden.
1: Trust me, it is.
0: Another one for you, Graham Garden. Con Allegro.
2: This is second-hand car salesman.
0: Stephen, a Latin one here. Do you prefer the old or the new pronunciation?
2: Oh, give us the old, I think, probably.
0: Yes, because that's the only one I know. Mens sana in corpore sano.
2: Mens sana in corpore sano. Corporal punishment available in the men's sauna.
0: Samantha is getting audibly irritated that I haven't asked her what the score is.
1: That many?
0: When we've reached the point in the show where she and I must now leave the teams to it while they announce the late arrivals at the weatherman's ball.
1: First through the door is Samantha. It's a warm front. I'm as ever looking forward to the cabaret, and here's the pianist. Hello, Colin. Oh, did Celsius?
3: Hey, welcome! Lord and Lady Frost and their son Severe.
2: Mr. and Mrs. Metric Pressure and their son Barry.
1: Oh, here's Michael Fish and Ian McCaskill. They do an act called Mac Fisheries. Also in the cabaret is that Helsinki tap dancer. You know, the fin, the stare. And that great four-handed act, Rockall, Malin, Hebrides and Pearl Bailey.
2: The Tea Patches and their daughter Miss Tea Patches.
3: That born-again duo, Haley Stones and Cole Zoffar.
2: And from Monaco, the Royal House of Monaco, the Naveridge family with their son, the Prince, Rainier than average.
1: Oh. And all the way from Russia, really welcome Mr. and Mrs. Sky at Night. And their son, Red Sky at Night. But wait, why is he dressed as a sheep? Also in the cabaret, I'm sorry.
2: Please welcome Mr. and Mrs. Temperatures today were recorded in the Orkneys. Their daughter Lois Temperatures today were recorded in the Orkneys.
1: Now look, there's Gale Forthwinds and Harry Kane Warning. There's Farrah Fawcett. She's got married again now. Her married name is Farrah Unheit. With her mate, Cindy Grade.
2: Mr. and Mrs. Royd Barometer and their daughter, Anna Royd Barometer.
1: And Sunny Spells.
2: Yes. Oh, and from Germany, a cousin of Sunny Spells, is Claudia Spells.
0: Well, there's an old adage, always leave them wanting more.
3: You look as though you've had enough, Humphrey, in my view.
0: On that principle, that's all for this week. We'll see you again next week. And from the team to myself, goodbye.
4: Barry Cryer, Graham Garten, Willie Rushton and Stephen Fry were being given silly things to do by Humphrey Littleton, with Colin Sell setting some of them to music. The program was produced by Paul Spencer.
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10: No, sir. 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
9: Eh?

0: Finish.
1: And look at this, sir.
0: No peel, no pips, and it's got vitamin C. Well, Smithers, I suppose this is it.
1: What are you doing, sir?
0: Thank you, Governor. Wife and three pips to support. Thank you.
2: New Kellogg's Rise and Shine. 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

0: We present Tony Hancock, Bill Kerr, Sidney James, Andre Melly, and Kenneth Williams in...
1: Hancock's Affair.
2: I'm taking a shower, Andre. Don't be wrong. Take it alone. No, I'm not going to get nothing with you. That is no good.

0: and 2 million German troops are preparing to invade the shores of England.
1: Would you not have it?
0: I want to go.
1: Oh, why would he go?
0: He's the old
1: Anglican,
0: isn't he? That still gives me time. I can still do with you. I must fight for the country, if you hear. I must...
1: I'm not a
0: cowboy.
1: Well, you don't care, do you? Don't
0: you understand? I want to do me this.
1: You're doing it now. I don't
0: know. Harry, please, Polly. Every minute, wait to depart.
1: Oh, now, it's here to feel the pain.
0: Now, how old are you?
1: 80. Where were you born?
0: 1923.
1: Wait a minute. 2039. That's 17. 6 from 9 is 31.
0: That's right, 18.
1: What branch of the service do you want to join?
0: I don't care. Army, Navy, Air Force, Marine.
1: Oh, no, stop making a sound. You can't join the lot. What sort of uniform would that be?
0: I'll let it down. Personally, I think you'll get the Charlie.
1: Never mind about me being a little bit of Charlie.
0: Get on with it. Where's my uniform? Give me a
1: gun.
0: I'm
1: going to
0: get up.
1: Go on. I'm going to take that with you. Let's see what we can suggest. Why don't you join a cross business? You've got just the need for it.
0: I'm not joining a cross business. The winter's coming. Besides, I don't like
1: forests. Look, look, I know. What about the guard?
0: The guard? You?
1: You're not tall enough.
0: I could have a lot of muscle.
1: No, I'm sorry. A few minutes ago, I thought you could walk in front with a beach band, you know.
0: No longer. I want to fight. Fight, don't you understand? I want to get out there. I want to get up to the front line.
1: I'm fed up. Infantry. That's the
0: next time
1: you. Give me a good old go.
0: All right. The infantry. Where's the form? Where do I
1: start?
0: Just here. Right.
1: There. Thank you. Here's the gun. Here's the uniform. Congratulations. Here's the army. It's a grand life. I'm sure you'll like it. It's a very noble thing you're doing. Volunteering to fight your king and country. I wish we had more like you. By the way, I don't think the uniform will fit you.
0: Why not?
1: It's mine.
0: Well, what about you?
1: I don't want it. I'm
0: going to
1: hide.
0: He's doing anything. Stop. Stop me, Andre. A pair
2: of 16
0: lying about a day just for defending that pussy old dear.
2: Oh, Tony, how brave of you.
0: No, not brave. It just seemed the right thing to do. And so on Monday morning, I report to Aldershot, somewhere in the south of England, to start an extensive 6 month training course. On a Tuesday afternoon, I passed out the full honors, 3 medals and the rank of sergeant. Still on my last night with Aldershot, my first met the 2 men who've been with me ever since. I remember I was on duty in the guardhouse when I met them. These prisoners have been got that standing cold martial, Sergeant. Right, at ease, Corporal. Prisoner's name, rank and number. 275-8462. Kerr, William, private. 275-8463. James Sidney, driver. Acting lieutenant in charge of the next one. Acting? Good, no, that's next.
3: No, that's what I'm in here for.
0: Private car, what's the charge against you?
3: Entering camp at 11 o'clock, Sarge.
0: For something wrong enough.
3: This was an ATF camp, Sarge.
0: Carl, I know you're upon you.
3: So am I. They caught me before I had a chance.
0: Yes. Yes, very good, exactly. Thank you, man. I've escaped the record. I've got the charge here. Look at it, James. You've been in the army for 12 months. 11 of them, you've spent in the guardhouse. What happened to the other one?
3: Well, you put on the building.
0: All right, the man I can come to get in the British Army.
3: Bad luck, that's all.
0: I was digging my way out of Wandsworth when I come up at the end of the queue in the recruiting office. And you, Kerr?
4: Yeah?
0: You, I take it, to Australia.
4: Yeah, Connor, how do you know?
0: Englishmen have bayonets on the end of their rifles, not the right. What part of Australia do you come from?
4: I was born in a bush, Sarge.
0: Born in a bush?
4: Yes, Sarge.
0: How old are you?
4: 18, Sarge.
0: You undertake. Only men of the highest dignity and my own caliber will be considered. I naturally will be in command of one such unit.
2: Hey, wait a minute. This commander laughs. It's dangerous.
0: Steady, then.
2: Well, I want to be locked up. I know my rights.
0: You're coming with me. That's an order.
1: I don't want to go. I got bad legs. I want to go home. I want to go to Australia.
2: You're a coward, Kerr. The cowardly Kerr.
0: You want to be married in the regiment to give you a white feather?
1: Yeah, I'll stick him in my hat and fly home.
0: That's enough. You're both coming in the commandos with me. From now on, we'll stand or fall together. And they stood by me ever since, like two comrades, dragging me down socially, eating me out of house and home, and robbing me of every penny I possess.
5: But the wound, Tony. How did you get the wound?
0: Oh, the scratch, you mean. I'm sorry, Dad, you see.
5: Oh!
0: I'm sorry, Andrea. Still get an occasional twinge, right? Sometimes I think the nose cover of that shell must still be in there somewhere.
5: Oh, my poor Tony. Are you all right?
0: Yes, it's nothing. It's still fun, Laura. A couple of points of morphine, I can't do anything. And I continue the 4th Brigade Commander, under my leadership, went into action. Dangerous mission, he followed dangerous mission. All successful. Super name, I thought. Like that, the block this broken. Such terror is the heart of the... Such terror is the heart of the German high command. I won medal after medal. As the summer of 1940, I've been up to the planet so many times, the 20th against when I was copying one of the chambermaids. Then came a mission that was the turning point of my army career. Me, Sidney, who landed on the coast of North Africa. On the coast of North Africa, with orders to blow up the three dams on the Rhine.
5: But the Rhine is in Germany.
0: Is it? Well, we managed it with tropical kits. We look suspicious if we don't take that. Very right. Anyway, we had this bomb Barnes Wallace was made for us. We were standing up to our knees in the thing, practicing like skinners across the water.
5: Yes. Tony,
0: if
5: you were in North Africa,
0: just
5: how did you plan to
0: drop
5: the dams
0: that were
5: in Germany?
0: A very good question. I thought you'd stop that. You see, I worked it out. We were going to swing it into the net, so it was bound across the water, Italy, up past places, please. Through the Penna Pass, roll down the other side into the Danube, turn that pass together into the Rhine, and by all four bars, right up to the dam.
5: And did it?
0: No, we flung it into the mess and the tide to the bank.
5: But there isn't a tide in the Mediterranean.
0: Yes, I know. Excuse me. Give me a I was dropped behind the line, dropped Tito, dropped the cousin.
5: Tito, perfect, is in Norway.
0: I remember the French campaign. The turning point of the army career. We were dragging just outside town, 500 miles behind enemy lines, and the Huns were throwing everything at us. The ground was dropping very low, but I was standing firm.
2: I don't know the meaning of the word surrender.
0: Here's one in the can. Get it pitched to me out of the map. Now, boy.

0: defeated good. Met Marion there, trumpeted in gems, led by Field Marshal von Rundstedt, the registry personnel.
1: Yes, but I seem to remember something about that. Von Rundstedt's army surrendered to Field Marshal Montgomery.
0: He reads too much, this girl. Paracol Hagrid, eh? Had to be admitted. I'll drop it at the lake, put a ferry on, and don't start.
1: Yes, but you've still got your basic stuff with it, haven't you? I mean, Von Rundstedt surrendered in May 1945 to the whole German army, and that was the end of the war.
0: Yes, but that was the story that went round, I believe. Actually, they surrendered to me in 1943.
1: Well, what happened then?
0: I had to let them go. I've got nowhere to put them. So the war goes on, I was promoted to rank of lieutenant at this point, given the fourth star to the NN, and the right to march up 6 feet with the grand sword. The next moment, we rise with meteoric. Mission accomplished, sir.

0: Sorry, do let it go. Captain Hancock, report it.
1: Well done, new job.
0: Yes.
2: You're under sergeant.
3: I've gone out of the harbour as inspector. Holding battleship, blow up.
1: Well done, new job, sir.
0: Oh, all right, sir.
1: Hell, your hand. Thank you, sir.
0: Satellite
1: and
0: completely
1: burned out, sir.
0: Would have been 50
1: minutes all the messages they couldn't
0: have
1: occupied
0: there.
1: What country?
0: General, sir.
1: A general Hancock.
0: Thank you.
1: Oh, good morning. Good morning, sir.
0: Sir?
1: Maybe? You're more than I am now.
0: Well, I was on there. Field Marshal, Supreme Allied Commander, and 17 members.
4: But don't I remember something about General Eisenhower?
0: Good lad. I wonder what ever became
4: of him. He became President of the United States of America.
0: Ah, well, it's worth
4: it. Johnny, you still haven't told me how you got wounded.
0: Oh, that's because I was in E-Day. I sent it to my brother France in Germany, and as Japan was still talking to the trouble, they sent me out there to see what I could do about it. They were still fussing. The whole thing's job to be held up. The June 1945 saw me in a landing barge approaching a Japanese held island in the Pacific. Give me a hand, darling. Then, see you soon again. Three of us are all Japanese army on that island.
2: That's all right.
0: Seven little bit. Look, you don't really need me. I'll drop you off here. Let me have the barge. I can reach water in a couple of days. There you are.
2: He looks sort of odd as I try on. I've been looking at the birds, haven't
0: you? Go on. Let's open the bottom now. Sit down. And look, now they'll spot us from all hell will break through. Up the beach, rush into the jungle, and dig it on the mountainside. Right?

0: both the wrong way.
1: I spotted him.
0: Mr. Pierre
2: Marshall,
0: sir.
2: Yes, Andre?
0: You forgot to tell me about how you liberated the Isle of Wight.
2: Yes. I've been talking, haven't I? Thanks, I was on Secret Service. I couldn't tell the little bit. Andre, put that bar down. No, Andre! Andre! Oh, my head! Oh, you too.
3: Yes, please, darling, I'm all the trouble.
2: Well, it's coming up.
3: God, oh, you mean it. I haven't noticed it before. You, isn't it?
2: Well, this? Better, I'll let it go.
3: How in the day did you get that thing?
2: Well, it's a long story, I see. During the war, we were dugging just outside the casino. Getting the time of the land. There was no hope. Why pick up a 6-pounder?

0: This has been Hancock's Half Hour with Tony Hancock, Bill Kerr, Sidney James, Andre Melly, and Kenneth Williams. Incidental music was composed by Wally Stott and recorded by the BBC Augmented Review Orchestra, conducted by Harry Rabinowitz. The script was written by Ray Galton and Alan Simpson, and the program which was recorded was produced by Dennis Mayne Wilson.
1: Is that proper farmhouse cheddar?
2: No, I don't think so.
1: What about that?
2: No. It's quite nice, though.
1: Is it? Do you think I might try a piece? I'll have 2 ounces, please.
3: Jacob's, the cream of cream crackers.
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12: This is the BBC Light Program. History for schools. Question 1. How do you spell C-A-T? Question 2. Name 2 English queens called Elizabeth.
13: Jim.
12: Question 3. What is the Goon Show's first name and give an example of?
13: That's a trick question, Wallace. And so here is a trick answer entitled The Histories of Pliny the Elder.

0: And so in the year XL111 BC, Julius Caesar set foot on the British shore and was greeted by the natives.
1: Oh, hello. Vini, vidi, vici. Eh?
2: I came, I saw, I conquered.
1: Oh, fine, fine. Well, I'm just going in for a dip. Give the old kip a steam. Ha-ha!
2: Brutus Mariatus, seize that Briton and prepare him for a life of slavery.
1: Ave, 6-2, Caesar. Cave! Here comes another Charlie Britannicus.
3: Who cares?
2: Yes, he's up early.
1: He must be one of the early Britons.
2: Quiet, you fumant centurion. Tell the men to pull the galley ashore quickly.
1: I've been destroyed.
4: Ah, good morning.
5: I know. I see your boat's all loaded up. Go in at the lighthouse.
1: You savage English fool. This is the Imperial Julius Caesar. We are Romans. Prepare yourself for combat.
5: Right, all right, all right, right, all.
4: Ah, go and get the lads together. Only being Sunday, they'll be in the pubs, you know.
6: So the Romans want to take the field against us, do they?
5: That's right, Britannicus. They're very keen to have a do with us, you know.
6: Oh.
5: And you never know. We might win.
6: Win? No, we mustn't. We don't want to spoil our record.
5: Well, what do I tell them, then?
6: Well, tell them to put their goal on the edge of the cliffs. That'll give their goalie a bit of a rough time, won't it?
5: You don't care, do you? Right, though. Kick off 2:30, then.
6: Splendid, splendid.
5: Well, all right.

0: so the Britons in their blue world took the field before the might of the Roman army.
1: Brutus Moriartus here. What kind of army is this that takes the field in blue jerseys with a ball at their feet?
2: Must be some kind of trickers. Look, they're forming up.
1: That must be their signal to attack.
2: Forward, men, advance!
3: I say, they're
2: oh, here.
3: They're a rough lot, these Romans. You think.
2: What? What's this? Why have we stopped for?
4: Rough play, that's what we stopped for. I'll tell you, boy.
5: Every time I come up the wing, your outside right swipes at me with a dirty big sword.
1: Hold up about it.
4: Well, it's rough play, that's what this...
6: Yeah.
4: Oh, I mean, and then, Jack.
6: Yeah.
4: We don't all with all this javelin practice when the ball's in play. And another thing. You're only allowed 11 men on the field. I've counted 693 of yours so far.
1: All right, I'll send one off.
4: Right.
0: The result, Romans 900, England 3. War, stop play.
7: Like a mighty octopus, the legions of Rome spread across England. For 10 years, Caesar ruled with an iron hand, then with a wooden foot, and finally with a piece of string. How much of this could Britain take?
8: Oh, Caesar, I come to sing melodies divine to you.
2: Sing on, proud minstrel.
8: Thank you. Oh, Caesar, these are normal men. Sing of a great eagle in a hood. A gentleman every inch of him, from his feet to his head of a brown.
7: Moriartus, this man is a bit of a crawler. Why does he follow such a profession, Moriartus?
2: For money, Caesar. He tells me he wants to die rich.
7: And so he shall. Give him this sack of gold and then strangle him.
2: Yes, Caesar. I see that 10 years in Britain have not changed your imperial Roman outlook, Caesar.
7: True, Moriartus. Saul was a Roman eye.
2: Will you take wine?
7: No, thanks. I think I'll have a half of mile and a packet of crisps.
9: Caesar.
7: Oh, it's Stomachus Crossus.
9: Caesar, there is an angry rabble outside. We have their leader captive.
7: Is he bound?
9: Of his health, I know not, sir.
7: Bring him hither, sir.
10: Take your hands off me. Do you want to catch something? Ah, so you're Julius Caesar, eh?
2: Caesar is all things to all men.
10: Oh, it must be hell in there. Senator, look here, Mr. Caesar. We've just discovered why you've been here 10 years. You've conquered us.
2: Well?
10: Well, get out, I mean, get out. Or we shall ban midweek matches and midweek cigarettes as well.
9: Beware, Britannicus Glutnucus. The gods are angry.
10: I know, what? I've just been hit by a rotten tomato.
9: Oh, the bird.
2: Why don't you stop him, Julius Caesar?
10: How can I when I'm playing the part of Glutnuck?
9: Now, listen.
2: Now, listen us. For this rebellion, Glutnuckus, you will be thrown to the wolves.
10: Not that team. No, I'm a London man, please.
9: Good, Britannicus. You have one alternative.
10: What?
9: You'll be freed, providing you give us 4 good men for the Colosseum Games in Rome.
10: Yes, I got some likely English charlies who would suit you perfectly. They were very successful at the Scottish Games.
2: Did they do well?
10: Very well. They managed to get away with their lives, you know.
2: Very well. Deliver those men to Caesar's royal barge at XXI in a half hour tomorrow.
10: I'll do that. And here is the first one, Maxeltus Geldrake.
2: I hope he does better than that.

0: And so, some months later, a Roman slave galley drew nigh to Ostia.
1: In!
2: Oh, out!
1: Oh.
2: In!
1: Oh.
2: Out!
1: Oh.
2: In!
1: Oh,
3: have you ever read a gallery before, Ecola?
4: That's what we're doing?
3: Yes.
4: Oh, no, I've never done this before.
2: Faster, you dogs!
3: He wants our dogs to go faster.
2: Silence, you scum!
4: He wants our scum to go silent.
2: Or do you want a taste of the lash?
3: No, thanks. I just have some cocoa.
4: Oh, look, they're bringing a new slave from the reserve.
3: Goody!
5: Let me go, that devil! How dare you? Take your hands off me! Oh, how dare you chain me to this oar? I shall write little claims about this.
6: Jim, shut Prince. Up, you. It was perfectly quiet until you came along. You're not the only man chained to the oars, you know.
5: Now, listen to me, all of you.
6: All of me is listening to you.
5: I'm the Welsh chieftain, Cracticus Seagull.
7: Cracticus.
5: I, for one, will never surrender to the might of Rome. I'll fight them uphill and down, Mrs. Dale.
4: Wait a minute. How did I take you prisoner, then?
5: I was in the bath. And one day a year they could catch me with my socks off.
4: Must have been hell in there.
3: What are you going to do, then, Caractacus? How can we fall through these chains?
5: How?
7: How?
3: Yes.
5: This evening I received a cake from a friend. And guess what's inside?
3: You mean that?
5: Yes. Raisins.
3: It wasn't me, sir. It was Harold Prop.
0: That night, the galley docked at Ostia, and the slaves were put up for auction.
4: All right. Now then, come on now. What am I bid for these three British-type slaves? Egolos, a lovely piece of property, claimed to be sent from his father. No bids? Come on, anybody now.
5: Three dinars!
4: You fool, you're up for sale as well. There you are, a chap of the initiative. All right, then. What about this last one? A pair of genuine English knees with a hat attached called Blue Buttonless. Can tie knots, rub two sticks together, and kill his grandmother.
8: I'll be 10,000 dinars a fee.
4: Sold,
3: Lou. This way, lad.
5: I say, this is dashed decent of you to buy it. Who are you?
8: Me, I do all the bookings for the Colosseum.
5: I've seen them. You've seen them, eh? The Colosseum. Could you get us a couple of tickets?
8: You won't need any.
5: Oh. What's on?
8: You are.
5: Am I?
3: There tonight.
5: Better get the old Hobson's choice going, haven't I? We keep a welcome in. I've done the palladium, you know.
6: Look at the lovely voice.
5: In the hillside. Me. Oh.
3: Lovely. Now try shouting help.
6: They'll come in very useful. Right, now you wait in there, boys. I'll tell you when it's your turn to go on. It'll be the one.
5: I say, what a wonderful agent that fellow is. My first night in Rome and I've got a booking already. Oh, no. Let's have a look at the program.
4: Oh, that's a good program.
5: Yeah.
3: What is the top of the bill?
5: Oh, it's got a lovely opening act. You see now. Captive East Finchley Boy Scout will fight four starving lions.
3: I do not like this lion game.
4: All right, baby.
3: Let me at him.
5: You coward, Blue Bottle. Patient like a man.
3: Yes. Well, look at the encore there. Caractacus Seagun will be strangled by a gorilla.
6: Oh, shut up. It was perfectly quiet till you came along.
5: It's not for you. You're a sailor and sailors don't care. No, don't panic, everybody. I've got a plan. We'll overpower the guards.
3: Yes.
9: Right, I'll take my boots off.
5: Good! Now, we'll get the keys and make our way down to the Tiber.
9: What's the Tiber?
5: Abbas Diner.
10: That's what they want?
5: I don't wish to do this. Please!
10: I say, look here.
5: I say, can leave the prison.
10: Hello, boys and girls.
5: Here comes the guard now. Take that! Oh! Right! Fred!
0: Thank you. And now, Ray Ellingbaum.

I didn't want to do it. I didn't want to do it. You made me want you, and all the time you knew it.

You made me feel so bad, you naughty girl, you. You made me sigh for her. I didn't wanna tell you. I didn't wanna tell you. I want some love. That's true. Yes, I do. Indeed, I do. You know I do. Give me, give me, give me. Ooh, what I cry for. You know you've got the brand of kisses I will die for. You know you made me.

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1: Through the catacombs, our heroes managed to reach the great water pipe that runs under the Via Appia, known, of course, in the army as the famous Appia Pipe.
2: Safe now.
3: No, wait a minute. Look, there's a manhole cover right above us.
2: Shine the beam of this candle on it.
3: Right.
2: I'll push it off. Eccles, stand on my shoulders and pull me up.
3: Okay. I'd like to see him do this on television.
4: Shall I put the manhole cover back now? Otherwise, if it rains, the hole will get wet.
2: Leave it open. We don't want to lose the place. Shh. Behind those bushes. Someone's coming. Quick.
5: Look out.
6: It's Alexander Plata.
2: Little Jim. Thank you again. Ear, nose, and teeth.
4: Oh, I didn't see that hole, you know. You don't see him on the corner, you know.
2: Are you a Roman?
4: No, mate, England-Loman, are you? My name's Hannibal. You seen any elephants running down the road?
2: Elephants? You must be General Hannibal of Carthage.
4: No, mate, I'm William Hannibal. I look short of the elephants of the Colosseum there. I'm a Battersea slave, mate, there.
2: How did you get captured?
4: Oh, yes, a lovely little boy.
6: Get the right fucking man.
4: Well, it was my Saturday off, you see, and I was taking the dog for a ball. And this Roman fella come up and said, take your hat off. See, like that. And I does. And he said, that's a nasty lump on your bumps. And I said, where? And he said, there. And pointed it up with a dirty great club. When I come to, I feel me nut, and he was right. There was a dirty big lump on it. But it was too late by then. You see, I was carrying buckets for the elephants at the Colosseum.
2: But we are English-type slaves, too. Would you care to join us?
4: Why? Are you coming apart?
2: What's the year?
4: 49 B.C.
2: That proves how old that gag is. That proves how old that gag is.
7: Yeah.
2: That proves how old that gag is.
7: I've got a little of white paper now. That proves how old you are, too. Ha, ha, ha.
2: Now you can put the lid on.
4: I'll tell you what, mate. A lot of our lads joined an escaped gladiola called Spartacus from Portugal.

0: He comes only from Portugal, Spartacus, you know.
1: Where is he?
0: He's hiding in the hole at the top of Vishen Rufus.

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1: Escape the flame.
0: Bomb to me, Mickey Mouse.
1: I am Connecticut Seagull. I come from Wales.
0: I can see you don't come from sardines, Jim. Thank you. Hooray! Hooray! I'll take you to Spartacus the Gladiola. Follow me.
2: Don't come in, Peter. I'm just changing my knees. Oh! Right. Now.
1: Britannicus Bloodluckus, how did you get to Italy?
2: Ask the writers. I have no idea.
0: No idea.
2: Yes.
1: You are Spartacus?
2: Yes, sir. I was forced to change my name, you see. I fell out with Caesar.
1: You fell out with Caesar?
2: Yes, sir.
1: How did that happen?
2: We were in a chariot and we hit a bump in the road. He went, oh.
3: It was me.
1: Come now.
2: It went, oh.
1: Come now. I want the truth and nothing but the truth.
2: Well, the truth is, how can I put it? You know that saying, Caesar's wife is above suspicion.
1: Yes?
2: Well, I put an end to all that rubbish. What a little beauty. Oh.
1: Are we safe here?
0: Are we safe?
1: Safe here?
2: My dear lad, we are actually inside the crater over an extinct volcano.
1: Thank heaven! Safe at last! Attention! What? Hey, look! Oh. Look, look! Oh.
4: Next week, History for Schools tells the story of the last days of Pompeii.
1: Well, is that a lot for the old series there, Walt?
4: Yep.
1: Right? Hand it back for the old brandy there.
4: That was the last of the present series of The Goon Show, a BBC recorded program featuring Peter Sellers, Harry Secombe, and Spike Finnegan, with the Ray Ellington Quartet, Max Galbraith, and the orchestra conducted by Wally Stott. Script by Spike Finnegan and Larry Stevens. Announcer Wallace Kingsley. Bobby Kay has been on the mixing panel, and the special effects were supplied by Ian Cook and Ron Bilshay. The production was by Pat Dixon.
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0: Hello, Burton. Isn't it gorgeous today?
1: Rather. Should be lovely in the water. I'm certainly ready for a swim.
0: I say, old man, those swimming trunks of yours. Huh? They're a bit on the short side, aren't they?
1: Well, it's funny you should mention that. I was just going to say I thought yours were a bit on the short side, too.
2: And that was an excerpt from Brief Encounter. Another in our series, A Film Worth Remembering, which is more than can be said for the next half hour.
3: However, for those with patience and understanding, here is a sort of radio show which is beyond our ken. Among those taking part are pole squatter Edgar Longbottom, Natasha Crickweed, the Mast Pipes of the BBC Theatre Organ, Garstairs Thunkerton, Prunella Postcard.
4: She's nothing to write home about.
3: To continue, Sybil Blewett, his most eminent worthiness, the potentate of Potter's Bar. And, of course, Mr. Kenneth Horne, who prefers to remain anonymous. Ladies and gentlemen, Kenneth Horne.
5: Hello, good evening, and welcome to Beyond Our Ken, which takes its title from last week's show of the same name. As a matter of fact, it might interest our regular listeners to know that the title Beyond Our Ken was a second choice. Originally, we wanted to call this program
3: The Half an Hour of 30 Minutes, containing witty whimsicalities, amusing anecdotes, satirical sketches, jocular jests, and sparkling repartee, with a spot of vocal harmony, musical margin notes, and orchestral embellishment, carefully coordinated and presented by a group of well-known and loved artists for your listening pleasure and enjoyment. Show.
5: But unfortunately, the BBC wouldn't allow us to use the title. Apparently, there already was a show of that name. With Gladys Young. However, after all that, let me now tell you, before we get faded out, some of the things that have happened since we last met. On Monday, I was feeling a bit under the weather, so I tried out a new tonic, consisting of yeast and boot polish. It's wonderful stuff. It really makes you rise and shine. Tuesday, I went along to the BBC to see our producer, Jakes Brown. Now, just behind the BBC, next to a little place called Fred's Nosh Bar, there's a beautiful restaurant with elegant decor, exquisite food, and the choicest wines. Well, Jakes insisted that the lunch was on him. So, of course, we went to Fred's Nosh Bar. On Wednesday, I decided to pop in and see Hugh Paddick, who always gives me a good welcome, so I knocked on the door of his flat. Good morning.
6: Sorry, I've got plenty of shoelaces.
5: Well, on Thursday, I thought I'd get a better reception from Kenneth Williams, so I went up to his flat.
7: Whoever it is, go away!
5: All right, Ken, it's only me, Ken Horne.
7: Oh, it's you, Ken.
5: Yes.
7: And go away.
5: But look.
7: I'm sorry, I can't see anyone this morning. I've got my hair in curlers.
5: So on Friday, I went up to a house in Hampstead and called on Betty Marsden.
8: Well, hello, Ken. Come on in.
5: Well, on Sunday... I spent my usual quiet day at home and listened to my second favorite radio show. It's that film magazine program introduced by somebody who sounds rather like me. You know the one. It goes something like this.
9: Pitch a go round.

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1: Well, hello and welcome once more to your favorite film program. Excerpts from the most talked about picture of the year, an exclusive interview with Frank Sinatra, and a special report from Hollywood are just a few of the items we haven't been able to get. However, first in picture go round, we meet the brilliant new British star, Albert Skinny.
2: I'll do.
1: Well, now, you've already acquired the label of an unconventional young man. Is it true you attend film premieres with jeans?
2: Oh, no, it's sometimes Judy's or Shirley's.
1: Well, now, let's talk about your first big film success.
2: I mean, Friday afternoon, Saturday lunchtime.
1: Yes. Pretty realistic, wasn't it?
2: Well, it made Room at the Top look like Noddy in Toyland, yeah. It was great fun, full of sex, violence, and foul language.
1: Yes, well, thank you. Thank you, Albert Skinny. And now we have an excerpt from this controversial film of life in the raw in the industrial north. However, since some of the dialogue might be considered daring, we have removed it from the soundtrack. Here, then, is an abridged excerpt from Friday afternoon, Saturday lunchtime.
3: Well, Larry, so you...
4: Aye.
3: You might have...
4: E word to the rotten. And with an air gun. It's a...
3: Well, I'm not anymore.
4: But I thought... And another thing.
5: Aye.
4: Look, why don't you...
3: Aye.
4: And you...
1: So much for Friday afternoon, Saturday lunchtime. Now for music from the films, one of the lovely numbers from South Pacific, and it's sung by our very own Janet Waters.

0: And jolly nice, Janet. Well, now for a roundup of news from British studios. Here is Peter Noble.
1: Hello there. Well, I just come back from a visit to Plantry Studios, where on the floor at the moment is some rather gay linoleum. It stars Vander Scott and Farley Winters, who tell me that in spite of their recent marriage, they remain good friends. Over at Borewood, I met a charming and delightful starlet, Barbara Mason, who incidentally had her figure in short for 20,000 until she fell down on her premium. Barbara... Actually, Barbara took me back to her new luxury flat in Chelsea and showed me her magnificent Ming vases. At least that's what I told Mrs. Noble. Exciting news from the Crank organization is an English version of... English version of Butterfield 8. To be called Margarine 9. And they tell me that 9 people out of 10 won't know the difference. One last item. I hear that a musical of Lady Chatterley's Lover is being planned under the title of The Pajama Gamekeeper. Well, that's all for now from Peter Noble and my friends the stars.
0: Thank you, Peter. Well, another film excerpt now, and this time it's a new French film starring Michelou Montage and Danny Gabel. Since you'll not be able to understand it, I will give you the English subtitle. Well, the title itself is Nuit de plaisir, amour et passionnel. In English, Carry On. And this scene is where the two lovers meet for the first time.
2: Oui, mais je n'en crois les mots, et les vols, les mots, je ne crois mes lions, et les vols, les mots, un mot, et je crois.
0: Lovely weather we're having. Hello, Peter.
2: Les mots, les mots, les murs, formidable, je le vois, vraiment, alors, alors.
0: I say you look absolutely spiffy. I have a red pencil box. Come here. No comment. Darling, you're standing on my foot. Time now for Spencer Harrington and this week's film quiz.
3: Well, first of all, let's test your knowledge of films by asking, what famous picture did this come from?
4: Okay, mister. Draw. Draw!
3: Well, that was, of course, Rembrandt. I expect most of you got that easily. Now, this is a little more tricky. Listen carefully now. Who is this?
5: Please, lend your little ear to my plea.
3: Not so easy, eh? But you'll kick yourself when I tell you that it was Michael Holliday. Impersonating guess who? That's right, Dave King.
0: And thank you, Spencer Harrington. Now, one of the sadly neglected aspects of today's cinema are the supporting features. You know, the things you have to sit through while you're waiting for the big picture? Well, these interest films fall roughly into two categories. First, There's the English countryside type.

0: Nestling at the foot of the downs, just off the M1 motorway, is the picturesque little hamlet of Mudbury. Kissed by the sun and caressed by the gentle summer breezes, Mudbury stands as a shining monument to the past. With its quaint cobblestone streets and ancient buildings, most of which bear a commemorative plaque on the wall saying, "Condemned." Yes, here one can still observe the traditional old craft of muckle warting. And watch the centuries old custom of dipping the squire in the duck pond. Mudbury is proud of its ancient heritage, its industrious population, and its dirty old squire. Yes, time has passed by this remote corner of old England. I wish we had.
1: And our final excerpt is from the soundtrack of a classic wartime picture now showing at the National Film Theatre. It was too new for television. The title is They Shall Not Have Us. It starred Celia Mitchell and Trevor Hawkins, and this scene is at the railway station where the British officer is returning to camp.
2: Clive, it was such a heavenly weekend.
3: Yes, Helen, it was. Heavenly.
2: How long have we got?
3: My train leaves in 5 minutes.
2: Oh. This is the moment I dread, Clive. Sometimes I hate Waterloo Station.
3: Chin up, old girl. It could be worse.
2: Yes, I suppose it could be St. Pancras. 5 minutes. No, there's so much to say and so little time to say it in. How beastly this war is.
3: Did you pack my tennis racket?
2: Yes, darling. Oh, Clive, I try so hard to be brave, but when the time comes, the apple trees will be in bloom next week.
3: Apple trees? Yes. I always picture you standing by the apple trees.
2: Do you?
3: Yes. Standing there with an apple in your hand, its rosiness matching your cheeks.
2: Oh, cry.
3: Fitting the pips into the peony.
2: Clive, I didn't want to tell you this, but sometimes at night, when I lie awake and listen to the planes droning overhead, I think of you up there. Then I think of all the searchlights and the gunfire and oh, it's all so...
3: Helen.
2: Yes, Clive.
3: I'm in the Navy.
4: Oh.
2: I'm going to turn round. I can't bear to see you go.
3: Helen.
2: No, please. Go quick. Go.

0: He's gone.
1: No, I haven't.
0: Clive!
1: Helen, I've just remembered something.
0: What is it?
1: I'm demobbed.
2: So much for the silver screen, and now to the golden voices of our resident songsters, the Hornets.

0: And so to the Kenneth Horne documentary feature, Hornorama. Yes, once again, Kenneth Horne and his team of investigators bring you a factual report on topics of immediate interest. And this week we present a close-up on public services.
1: Well, now, first let's consider transport. After all, they always consider us, don't they? Now, you, sir. You, sir, what do you think about services?
2: Oh, it's useless asking me such a thing. I'm not a user of any transport system. I prefer to cycle to business myself.
1: Oh. You go by bike?
2: Yes. Off to the city on my bicycle every single day. Oh, it's such good exercise, and I never miss, despite the various elements. I've cycled through storms, snow, sleet, ice, frost, squally showers, mist, all sorts of weathers. Never catch me patronizing the buses or tubes. It's far too expensive.
1: Yes, you mean the fares?
2: No, it's not the fares I find costly.
1: Well, what is it then?
2: Well, you see, every time I say a sixpenny one to King's Cross Station, they fine me £5.
1: Well, now, let's meet another well-known public servant, the dustman.
3: How do you do? Enchanted to know you.
1: Oh, the pleasure's mine. Now, tell me, as a dustman, what do you think of your job?
3: Well, personally, I think it's a load of old rubbish. But it's quite a worthwhile job, of course.
1: Well, it is indeed, and you are just one of many of the...
3: No, that's where you're wrong. I happen to be a very special sort of dustman.
1: Well, how do you mean?
3: My old man's Lonnie Donegan.
1: Of the many public services, it's hard to pinpoint any special ones or special mentions. But we certainly must consider the vital importance of the fire service and pay tribute to those brave and fearless men of the fire brigade.
4: Hello, Rodney.
5: Hello, Charles. My word, how smart you look in your uniform and those lovely shining buttons.
4: Well, I had to polish them up after last night's call.
6: I thought you were magnificent last night.
5: Oh, no.
6: Yes, I do. I must honestly say, sir, the way you nipped into that 6-4 block of flats. No wonder you've gone right to the top of the ladder.
5: Oh, Charles, please. Oh, no. No, you were the real hero. What about the way you handled the hose? You had that fire out of control in a minute.
6: But it's nothing, Ron. Nothing. George is only in the grate.
5: Well, it wasn't our fault. It was the wrong house.
6: Oh, all right. I'll get it. Oh, bother.
5: Hello. Yes.
6: Good heavens.
5: Right, we'll get there right away. What is it, Charles? We've got to get down to the park quickly. It's one of our own firemen.
6: What happened?
5: He's got his head stuck in the railing.
6: Oh, it's too
1: loud. Now to the police. We were very glad to read recently that our police force will be considered for a substantial increase in pay. Now, how would this affect the policemen of the future?
7: Oh, excuse me, Constable. Could you tell me the time?
8: Oh, certainly, madam. It's 4:03.
1: Well, now, we mustn't overlook the National Health Service, and particularly the work of the ordinary doctor, whose praises often go unsung. We sent Cecil Snape to a surgery somewhere in London.
9: Well, listeners, I'm speaking to you now from the waiting room of a general practitioner picked out at random. There are quite a few people here, and I myself am waiting to see the doctor with considerable patience. Let me describe this waiting room to you. The heavy floral wallpaper is relieved by the...
10: Next, please.
9: Oh, yes, that's me, yes.
10: And what's the matter with you?
9: Well, nothing, actually. I'm from the BBC, and...
10: The BBC, eh? And there's nothing wrong with you?
9: Well, now that you mention it, I do have a slight headache.
10: Then allow me to give you a draught. Here, drink this.
9: Oh, thank you. Well, listeners, you see how efficiently this... help.
6: This is Cecil Snape from the surgery of Dr. Jekyll, returning to the studio.
1: Finally, a service we all rather take for granted every time we switch on a switch in the house. Electricity. Where would we be without it? Well, in the dark.
7: Ambrose! Ambrose, quickly, darling. All the lights have gone out.
11: All right, don't panic. I'll get onto the electricity board. I've just remembered.
7: Yes?
11: It's Sunday.
7: Yes, darling, I know. It's a Sunday.
11: Well, why do you tell me a silly old faggot?
7: Ambrose!
11: I won't come out on a Sunday. It's a disgrace. I suppose I don't think anything can go wrong on a Sunday.
7: But Ambrose, my darling.
11: They ought to be ready to come at a moment's notice.
7: Ambrose!
11: What do we pay for, anyway? Here we are, in the dark, and I don't care, do they? What is it?
7: Have you forgotten, my darling?
11: Eh?
7: You are an electrician.
11: Oh, so I am.
7: And you work for the electricity board.
11: I know.
7: Well, then, why don't you two see to the light?
11: On a Sunday, no fear. Have a day's rest.
1: All right, thank you very much. Well, there you are. There'll be another Hornorama next week, and the subject will be carpet manufacturers. Do they make a pile? Also, in next week's program, there'll be an excerpt from the new novel about life in the civil service called The Passing of the Third Floor Buck. The BBC Variety Orchestra will be playing selected gems from Hatton Garden. And we shall be giving you details of a new radio program in which old age pensioners will give away Wilfrid Pickles. So until next week at the same time, this is Kenneth Horne saying goodbye for now and leaving you with this thought from a listener. This is a Scotsman in the Territorial Army, a Scotch Terrier. Good night.
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18: Now here's the way I see it. We need a big finish to this epic. 2,000 Indians come screaming over the hill. Meanwhile, the whole cavalry troop, all 600 of them, trapped in the fort. There's this great battle. Bullets flying everywhere. Blood, gore, everything. What a finish to the picture.
19: But J.B., we only got $3 left in the bank. How are we going to pay all them extras?
18: We don't have to, boy. In this scene, we'll use real ammunition. Real ammunition! Ah, what the hell?
20: Ladies and gentlemen, the last in the present series of Round the Horn.

0: Big party after the show.
1: Yeah, I know.
2: And hello and welcome to the show. Now, during this series, we've received several letters giving listeners' opinions on Round the Horn.
0: I like listening to Round the Horn because of the six naked ladies who stand silently in the background.
2: Well, since this is a radio show, I think this listener is allowing his imagination to run away with him. Anyhow, there are only five naked ladies.
3: Girls used to avoid me before I started listening to Round the Horn. They called me a Spotty Herbert. And threw bread rolls at me. Now all this has changed. Glamorous women pursue me. I owe it all to Round the Horn.
2: Oh, thank you.
3: And winning 30,000 on the pool.
4: Your program is a boon to us busy mothers. I find the children are as good as gold if I threaten them with Round the Horn.
2: Well, it's good to know one can bring a little pleasure to the gallant housewives of the nation, particularly at my age. Now, as this is the last program in the present series, I'd like to pay tribute to many people behind the scenes who have made Round the Horn possible. First, a tribute to Mrs. Goose Strangler in the washroom. Always ready with a cheery word. It's one which unfortunately can't be mentioned. Now, a mention must be made, too, of another unsung hero of radio without whose cooperation Round the Horn would never get on the air. I'm referring, of course, to the Director of Public Prosecution. And now for Movie Go Wrong. Forward Smith.
5: Sir, Hornographic Productions, in association with Senna Lollies, the laxative on a stick... proudly present Kenneth Williams as the immortal white god of a lost African tribe. He, son of she, grandnephew of them, distantly related to it.
3: And a good friend of Gordon's.
2: My name is Septimus Owl Fumbler, Gammon Nudge, Brandy Fowl, Inchmutter. Our story opens one day in the Explorers Club in London. I'd just finished a splendid lunch of hammerhead shark bonfam and was relaxing with a liqueur glass of Camel.
5: That's Kummel.
2: Not at the Explorers Club, it isn't. An old friend approached. Ah, Major McWordle, I thought you'd gone to the Limpopo.
6: Yes, I did, but there was someone in there. I've just returned from Africa. I've seen what no white man has seen. I've trod where no white man has trod.
2: Well, you always were clumsy, weren't you? And he whipped out an old yellow papyrus and unrolled it on the table.
6: See this? It's a map describing the way to the lost city of How's That Again?
2: How's That Again?
6: I said it's a map describing the way to the lost... Oh, forget it. Legend has it that this is the home of a great white god with long, wavy, blonde hair.
7: That's me. I am George Aisha, but I'll come on later.
6: Yes, George Aisha. I'm going to lead an expedition to search for the great white god. Will you come, Septimus?
2: Well, very well, but are you sure you know the way?
6: Of course I know Africa like the back of my hand. We'll start here at the knuckle, down through this hairy bit, and turn left at the mole.
2: And so, the expedition began. We soon met up with a dark-skinned native. How far is it to the Zambezi?
8: I don't know, man. This bus only goes as far as gold is green.
2: And now perhaps this is a good moment to introduce the other members of the expedition.
7: As well as George Aisha, I'm also playing Hugo Grott. Millionaire playboy, world champion, underwater unicyclist, fellow of the Institute of Elizabethan Whimsies, entrepreneur in reconditioned horse meat, expert in Urdu mouth music, pink belt in butterfly wrestling, and backer of idiotic expedition.
2: You must tell us something about yourself one day.
4: And I am his wife, Ramona. Ramona Grott. They wrote a song about me.
2: Oh, don't tell me. Let me guess. I've got you under my skin.
4: Yes.
2: Oh, that's the one, yes.
6: And, of course, I'm McWhirtle, Major McWhirtle. I'm here because of my experience in Africa, which I prefer not to speak about. Especially as I've already sold the rights in the Sunday newspapers. Read my story entitled, I Was an Underwater Nun for the FBI.
2: Anyway, we set sail for the Dark Continent, and as our boat neared the African shore, we could see rows of happy, welcoming black faces. They burst into song. Thank you. A tall, sunburned man stepped forward to greet us. He was wearing a solar topi and immaculate white ducks.
1: Hello. Excuse the ducks.
2: Of course.
1: I'll keep them for the eggs. I'm the district commissioner.
2: Ah, commissioner, I want to go into the bush.
1: Well, if you must, you must.
5: Night falls quickly in Africa. The yellow globe of a tropic moon swims in the purple glow of the African dusk.
4: Nice.
5: Near the waterhole, we hear the plaintive cry of the tick-tick bird. Tick, tick, tick, tick, tick, tick, tick. What, as if I didn't know, was that?
2: It says damn white ducks again.
5: And now, see, here comes Jumbo the elephant, ready to drink his fill. Thud, thud. But hark, here come the soldier ants. Soldier ants, halt! Soldier ants, present, halt! Soldier ants, stand at, wait for it. Peace! Soldier ants, attend, halt!
2: Smith, have you taken leave of your senses? Honestly. What's come over him? Now then, it's going to be a hard day tomorrow. I think I shall retire.
5: Well, it's not for me to comment.
2: I walked across to my tent and stumbled wearily into Ramona. Ramona, I hear the mission bells above.
4: Yes. Settles.
2: Yes, sir, what?
4: Settles. At last, we're alone together. Oh, cling to me, Septimus.
2: You cling to your own, Septimus. All that night, we bivouacked on the veldt.
0: Just a minute,
2: All right, yes, William.
0: I'm the one to complain, Mr. Orme. This is the last show of the series, and I'm not being given a chance to flower. I want to show my gigantic repertoire.
2: Yeah. But you play he.
0: There's another 3 pages of this rubbish before I come in. Let's cut them out. No. For a start, we don't need this scene with the hippopotamus and the trampoline. You'd never get the sound effects right anyway. And this bit, this can go.
5: But not the bit where I play the Victoria Falls. I've been rehearsing in the bathroom for days.
0: It's out. Let's get on to my bit. Whereas Hugo Grott, I spread my message among the natives. Let's have a music link. Where's that Max Harris, that great tone-deaf ragamuffin?
2: Six pages later.
6: It's pity about Hugo Grott being eaten by drink-sodden termites before he could spread his message through the group.
0: Wow, that was my best part.
2: Ah, serves you right, too. Anyway, we had reached the Temple of Aisha, the great white god of whom legend spoke, wise of the wisdom of centuries, all-powerful, all-knowing.
0: No, here, stop messing about. Here. Now, this is where you get a bit of the real acting. Now, you watch how I move the audience.
2: Yes, I think they've started moving already.
0: I am Aisha. I...
9: I've made myself immortal by standing in the sacred flame. Well, I've made most of myself immortal. All except the little bit that was sticking out.
2: Your big toe?
9: Yes. I'm, in fact, 2,000 years old.
6: Well, 2,000 years old. Give him a big hand. Have you ever had any embarrassing moments?
9: Mind your own business. Come into my temple, O travellers. I shall introduce you to the guardian of the sacred flame.
3: How do you do? I am Madame Osiris. I'll bring you many roses and a sudden surprise with my lucky spike.
2: Yeah. What does the future hold, O wise one?
3: Well, Pisces, the fish is in a favourable aspect, but you're due for a bit of trouble with your Aries. Your lucky lunch is veal and egg pie, and your lucky flower is self-raising. Cross me palm with 10 quid's worth of silver, and you may ask me 2 questions.
2: Oh, that's a lot of money for 2 questions, isn't it?
3: Yes. And your second question?
2: I don't think I'll bother. Now, tell me, Aisha, where exactly is this sacred flame?
9: It's here, in this sacred oven. You just turn this sacred regulo to gas mark 7 when you fancy adding a few years to your life, see? Then you step in...
5: At this point, it should be mentioned that I, Douglas Smith, play the sacred flame. I belch out of a crack in the rocks.
9: You dirty devil.
5: I'm a pure flame. I don't smoke, and I'm cutting down on the drinking. I bring immortality. I fortify the over 400s.
2: I turn to Aisha. Oh, immortal one, my name is Septimus Inchmutter.
9: Wait.
2: 14 stone 3.
9: Wait. No, wait. Who is that glamorous, delectable creature who stands behind you?
10: McWhirtle, Major McWhirtle.
9: Not you, you fool! The bird! Who are you, my dear?
11: I am Ramona Gross.
9: Oh, Ramona! Do you not feel that you've lived before? That in the past you and I have known each other?
11: Many times. Many, many times.
9: Oh, Ramona, now I've found you again. Come, let me immortalize you.
2: And so saying, Aisha took her hand and led her into the sacred Douglas Smith. He licked hungrily around them.
5: Lick, lick, splutter. Plop, plop, plop. Fut.
2: Fut, Smith?
5: I've gone out, sir. Anyone got a sacred shilling for the sacred slot?
2: Anyone? Change for a sacred 10-bob note? No? Well, then, that's it, then. Will Betty Marston get a new lease of life? Will she get Douglas Smith going again? Is Kenneth Williams a doppelganger? Can Hugh Paddock and the two old ladies escape from the locked laboratory? Is Max Harris Anastasia? Are the writers finally cracking up? For the answers to these questions, tune in next week, and much good may it do you. Now, it's traditional at the BBC that when a series ends, nobody takes any notice at all. But this year, news filtered through to the powers that be that the current series of Round the Horn was drawing peacefully to its close. And the controller decided to lay on a buffet. And very good he looked, too. Flanked with truffles and with an apple in his mouth. Everybody connected with the show was invited, and it was indeed a glittering spectacle as the guests mingled in the marble splendour of Broadcasting House's most lavish and well-appointed washroom.
6: Tsar of all the Russians, Lord of Pskov, Grand Duke of Novgorod and Sovereign of the Circassian Princes, J.P. Smogrant Futtock and his good lady.
2: Since when have you been Tsar of all the Russias?
9: Since Tuesday. Oh. Fat Alice up the horse meat shop chanced to let it drop in the middle... in the middle of a conversation that the post had fallen vacant, so I elevated myself and adopted the title.
2: I see, so now you're a despot.
9: I don't go looking for it.
2: And what's that you're wearing?
12: My official garb, which my good lady wife, the Tsarina of all the Russias, Buttercup, ran up for me.
4: Oh, cheeky face!
12: Such a rowdy. Yes. Yes, she crocheted it out of a length of tripe.
2: Yeah, very, very unusual. Well, you'll find the caviar over there.
12: Oh,
2: sir.
12: Tom.
2: Not at all. Nice, nice service. Thank you very much indeed.
6: His Grace, the Suffragan Bishop of the Gonga Islands, the Arsenal Supporters Club, Miss Judy Coolibar and Cobba.
2: Ah, Miss Coolibar herself. Nice to see you. Well, you're the last arrival. Now you're here, we can really get down to it.
4: What do you mean by that?
2: Oh, nothing, nothing. No. You're looking very smart, Judy.
4: It's my going away, Clobber Cobber.
2: Going away?
4: Too right I am.
2: How far are you thinking of going?
4: Wash your mouth out with soap, dirty beast. Yeah. You must know I'm going back to Aussie. I've had enough of you poms. You're all sex mad and deprived.
2: Well, not all of us, surely.
4: No? Do you know how many times I've been molested since I arrived in this country?
2: Well, no, I don't. How many times have you been molested?
4: None! How furtive can you get?
2: Well, bon voyage and a safe didgeridoo, Judy. Well, the other guests seem to be enjoying themselves.
1: Ah, Fiona, how good to see you. How long has it been?
13: How long, Charles?
1: Yes.
13: Too long, Charles.
1: And yet, it seems so short.
13: Since we met?
1: Since we met. Was it at the bar in the Piccolo Marina in Capri? Was it at the Bœuf sur le Toit in Paris? Was it in Sardi's in New York? The Jockey Club in Rio de Janeiro?
13: No, Charles.
1: Where was it then?
13: The Wimpy Bar, Tufnell Park.
1: Ah, yes, I remember it well. From the song of the same name. That was where we said goodbye. Oh, where's it gone, Fiona? What's become of it? Is it lost? Irretrievably lost and gone?
13: Oh, I love Charles. Lost and gone.
1: Oh, I love Fiona. Is there nothing left between us? Must we write finis on the end of our affair?
13: We don't have to, Charles. We can start again. It must have been fate that brought us together here. Again, after all these years. Kismet has had a hand in it.
1: I know.
13: Yes, I know.
1: Can we pick up where we left off?
13: Yes, Charles. Yes.
1: Oh, darling. Ask me for anything.
13: Anything?
1: Yes. Anything.
13: All right. Waiter. I'll have some turkey, a slice of ham, yes. Potato salad, a pickled onion, a stick of celery.
2: Now, ladies and gentlemen, we are to be entertained by one of England's leading folk singers. But first, here is Rambling Sid Rumble.
14: Hello, my dear ears. My song tells of a fabled beast who is said to have ravaged the West Country in the distant past, and the origins of the song go back into the mists of antiquity before the talking pictures come to Polperro. It's called the Ballad of the Loom Bogle's Boom, and goes after this fashion, jauntily but with a hint of animosity. I'll list while I tell you of Loom Bogle's boom, which o'er the West Country caused out in great gloom. It wordled the ladies and nadgered the men. Then it galloped right back to its covert again. Tooralay, tooralay, singing tooralay, tooralay, tooralay. Oh, which man will rid us of this awful scourge? The mayor of Polperro did plaintively urge. Then up stood a bogler who suitably greased. Said, I, Rufus Lackwind, will nadger this beast. Tooralay, tooralay, singing tooralay, tooralay, tooralay. Bold Rufus set out for this spot on the heath, where Loom Bogle's boom it did dwell underneath. He challenged the creature to a man-to-man duel, but the boom nadgered Rufus, the stupid old fool. Tooralay, tooralay, singing tooralay, tooralay, tooralay. So if any should venture out Exeter way, beware, for the ravening beast still holds sway. Look out for strange creatures, should you meet your doom. It's pretty well sure to be Loom Bogle's boom. Cause it's pretty well sure to be Loom.

0: Oh, thank you, Rambling Sid. You certainly helped to make the party go. Or at least you thinned it out a bit, anyhow. Now, which of our guests haven't I spoken to? Let's see. I've chatted to her. I've managed to avoid him. I've listened to them. That's everybody, I think. No, wait a minute. Who's that lurking behind that potted palm?
1: Oh, hello. I'm Julian, and this is my friend Sam. Bone at about your dolly old eek again.
0: Oh, thank you. But why are you hiding? It's not like you two to be shy. Well, don't be strange.
2: Well, it's Jewel, Mr. Orne. Yes. He's worried about his social bloomers.
0: The elastic gun?
1: Oh, he bowed.
2: No, you see, Mr. Orne, he done a faux pas once, didn't
3: yes,
2: you, Jewel?
3: I did, yes.
2: And it's made him nervous in company.
1: Yes, it has.
2: Nervous, you see.
1: The memory of it makes me blush right to the roots of my rye.
4: Right to the roots.
2: Yes. Tell him what it was. Go on, tell him. Tell him what happened.
1: Oh, I don't
2: Go
1: like
2: on,
1: to.
2: Tell him.
1: No.
2: Go on, get it out in the open.
1: No. No, that, you see, the memory of my contretemps haunts me.
2: Haunts him, it does.
1: I feel I can't varder the world in the eek again.
2: Go on, Jill, go on.
1: No. Unburden yourself.
0: Now, look, look, look. As this is the last show, don't let's have a boner contention.
2: Oh. I swear he understands every word we say. Go on, Jill, go
1: oh,
2: on.
1: Bless
2: go on, Jill.
1: Him.
2: No, go on. Well, go on.
1: Yeah, all right then. Well, see, it all started on my birthday.
2: On his birthday it started. Mm. That's a nice present, didn't you, Jewel?
1: Yes, presents. I did.
2: About the present.
1: Yes, all right. Well, Jock.
2: Yeah.
1: Jock, he'd give me a carafe of that new aftershave lotion, Merchant and Venturer.
2: Merchant.
1: And Stan give me a.
2: Tell him what I gave. Tell him what I gave.
1: Give us a chance.
2: Go on.
1: Yes.
2: Put yourself together. Tell him what I gave him.
1: And Stan gave me a brand new Aristotle bound in Morocco.
2: Brand new Aristotle it was, bound in Morocco. His old one had got dog-eared.
1: Dog-eared.
2: Hadn't it, Jewel?
1: All the corners. Yes, it had. Mm. I won't go anywhere without my work of Aristotle, will
2: no,
1: I?
2: No, he won't. So I'll give him the works.
1: Yes.
2: And a tie pin with his initials on in rhinestones. Where it, now, show him, Jewel.
1: What?
2: Show him the tie pin
1: oh,
2: in rhinestones.
1: There it is.
0: Oh, oh no. Yeah, very nice, too.
2: Yes.
0: Yeah. I see your initials are JML.
1: Yes. Mm. Julian M. Lestrange.
0: Ah. What's the M for?
2: Mango.
1: You traitor! No, he swore he'd never tell.
2: Yeah. Mango! Mango!
1: Shut up!
2: Mango! Yeah. Mango. It's Celtic. It means lovable. Stop titillating yourself. And Julian means youthful, so in full his name means strange.

0: Very appropriate.
1: Yes, you haven't seen the rings on his bark.
2: Yeah.
1: Anyway, that's what I give him for his jour de naissance. That's your actual French for birthday. And now comes the crux.
2: Yes, the crux is coming now.
1: Yes, tell him what Gordon give you. Tell him what Gordon give you. Go on. Gordon.
2: Gordon.
1: Gordon, give me.
2: Gordon, give me.
1: A pair
2: a
1: of...
2: A pair.
1: Come on.
2: No. Gordon, give me a pair of jockey shorts with pub signs on them.
1: Jockey shorts with pub signs on them. Yes. And now we come to this party.
2: Yes, it was given my honour.
1: Given in his honour, it was given.
2: Given. And, of course, I wanted to look my best, so I give myself a liberal dousing with the Merchant Adventurer, and I put my best suit on.
1: Over his pants with these pub signs.
2: Yeah. So, anyway, look, I should never have done the mashed potato.
1: That's a dance.
0: Oh, I wondered, yes.
1: Yes. I should never have done it, not in these tight trousers.
2: No. So, anyway, cut a long story short, me... Me mohair split.
1: And before you could say Jack Robinson, we was all staring at his prospect of Whitby.
2: Yes. Oh, Jesus. Oh, the shame. Oh, the shame of it. It suffused my ict purple.
1: It did. And from that day to this, he's never been able to face a gathering.
2: No.
0: What a shame.
2: Well, it's not, you see, it's not for me so much, I mind, but it's the embarrassment to my wife.
0: Your wife?
2: My wife, yes.
1: Yes, we're both married. Didn't you know?
0: I'd no idea.
1: Oh, of course we are. And a more boner pair of jolly polones you've never met. Look, here they come now. Our wives.
3: Oh, hello, I'm Julie. And this is my friend, Sandra.
1: Show me your ring.
0: Wonders will never cease, but for the time being, round the horn will. So, till we meet again, from all of us, it's cheerio!
1: Cheerio! Cheerio.

That was Round the Horn, starring Kenneth Horne, with Kenneth Williams, Hugh Paddick, and Betty Marsden. The scripts for the series were written by Barry Took, Johnny Mortimer, and Brian Cook. The Max Harris Group supplied the music, and I, Douglas Smith, played the announcer. And jolly good I was, too. The series was produced by John Simmons, whose naivety, not to say gullibility, made the whole thing possible.

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1: Desert Island Wobblies. Introduced by Roy Seagull Noise.
2: How do you do, ladies and gentlemen? In tonight's edition of Desert Island Wobblies, my special guest is Ferdinand Boring. Currently a high-ranking person on the Radio Times, and formerly a human being.
3: Good evening, Ferdinand.
2: Good evening. No, that's my line.
3: Sorry. Now, Mr. Boring, perhaps first of all we could turn to the...
2: Look, will you please stick to your own lines?
3: Sorry. Very sorry about that, ladies and gentlemen. Now, Ferdinand, today you're quite an important person on the Radio Times.
2: Look, for the last time, will you?
3: Yes?
2: I give up. Yes, that is correct, Roy.
3: I see.

0: Well, I believe, for instance, that you are currently employed as the man who spits on producers' requests for more program publicity.
1: That is correct, yes.
0: And before that, you laid out the radio pages in your spare time, relaxed by writing the Lord's Prayer on the head of a pin.
1: Yes, correct is yes, that.
0: And you're shortly hoping to take over from the highly important man whose job it is to get a pair of nail scissors and cut out little jagged patterns down the side of each page.
1: That correct, yes, is.
0: Fine, fine. Well, it's really wonderful to have you here on Desert Island Wobblies, Mr. Boring.
1: Thank you.
0: Now, as you know, the idea of Desert Island Wobblies is that you have to imagine you've been cast away on a desert island, and then tell me, in not more than 500 pseudo-intellectual statements, which six wobbly things you'd like to take with you.
1: Yes. Well, I gave this a great deal of thought, Roy, and the first wobbly thing I've chosen is this one.
0: Oh, I see. Yes, yes. A very interesting choice, that.
1: Thank you.
0: Yes. I'm afraid I can't actually tell the listeners what it is, for reasons of a somewhat unwholesome nature, but you can take it from me. It doesn't half wobble. Fine, fine. Well, moving on to your second wobbly thing, Mr. Boring, what did you choose for that?
1: Well, for the second wobbly thing, I think I'd have to plump for this one.
0: Ah. Oh, another wobbly thing which we can't mention, I see.
1: I'm afraid not, no.
0: Well, I am sorry about this, ladies and gentlemen, but it may help to say that this wobbly thing isn't quite as wobbly as the first wobbly thing he chose. Although, let's be honest, it doesn't exactly muck about, does it?
1: No, it's got a fair old dangle to it, I'd say.
0: Quite, yes. Probably because it's not used to being out in the light.
1: Right,
0: well, moving on now to your third and fourth wobbly things.
1: Yes, here we are.
0: Right, fine, yes, thank you. I'm afraid we still can't tell you exactly what those two wobbly things just then were, ladies and gentlemen. Although I am permitted to say, that will be all, thank you, Doris. Now on to your...
2: Dear sir, this program is the most disgusting thing I have ever listened to without fail every week in all my life. Unless the Burgess Way is immediately taken off the air, I shall personally send a letter to the Radio Times in real handwriting and ask for my fine as a BBC license dodger back. 50 years ago, when I was a younger version of the same miserable old faceache you're now listening to, we never had wobbly things at all. Our parents used to staple them all to the floor. And we used to respect them for it. And what's more, we used to beat them up. Yours sincerely, Joe Kendall, Chris Emmett, Nigel Reese, and Fred Harris. P.S. And don't you dare use my phone calls to sneak in your opening credits again.
3: Well, in view of that last call, the BBC butter up the listeners by sending them both a Christmas card department, have decided to take this week's edition of the Burkis Way to Dynamic Living off the air and replace it with...
4: We present a history of things through the ages, written by someone else other than Peter Clayton, and narrated in stereo by giving Richard Burton a single script to read.
5: One of the most primitive imitative histories, it was, was the IITTVV production action. All you need is viewers.
3: In early 1964, American record producer Sid D. Mercenary began smoking lots of big cigars and changing his religion. The effect was immediate. In 1963, he had become a top impresario. He managed Diana Ross and the Supremes with the help of vitamin pills and was also responsible for The Who, or the Liberal Party as they were then known, whom he continued to handle until the newspapers got to hear of it. Later still, in 1962, when Phil Spector's sound burst upon the public, he was one of the first people to open a window. I asked him what it was like getting paid 58p an hour to talk to the BBC.
6: Yeah, I remember 1959 very clearly. A lot of things happened that month. I remember there was a young married couple from Salt Lake City. The chick was one day frightened by a sink plunger and later gave birth to Mick Jagger.
3: What else happened that year?
6: Well, if I remember right, that was the year I had both my hands all bandaged up after an accident. And Julie Andrews brought out my favorite things.
3: Yes, it must have been quite a thrill. And I believe all the really big contracts were settled at parties.
6: Sure, as same as they are today, in fact.
5: Far out, Susie. That's really just too far out.
7: Excuse me, aren't you Mr. Ken Tasteless of the Exploitation Record Company?
5: Yeah, I am. What is it, lady?
7: Sorry to bother you, Mr. Tasteless, but I got a fantastic boy for you here. I tell you, he can make it really big.
5: That's no use to me. I only book singers. Say, what's in these cigarettes? Tobacco?
7: Mr. Tasteless, look. This boy is walking dynamite. What's that, Rod? Rod, sure. I know. Leave it to me, Rod. Look, Mr. Tasteless, he's really gonna make it. Sing him something, Rod. Great, Rod, great. Hey, what do you think, Mr. Tasteless?
5: Don't waste my time, lady. Hey, Susie, ain't that Bobby Gentry over by the piano? What's she doing over here?
8: I hear she's gonna release both sides now.
5: Boy, that I gotta see.
7: Mr. Tasteless,
5: yeah?
7: I'm beginning to think people are right what they say about you. You're damn ignorant. You don't know your...
5: Ignorant, my elbow. Look, lady, I'll be honest with you. You want me to spell it out? Okay, you're Mr. McEwen there. He's suffering with a bit of a handicap if he wants to make it as a singer.
7: Well, handicap, Mr. Tasteless?
5: Sure. You'd really have to try and dead him up a bit.
7: How do you mean dead him up?
5: Well, we record companies can't pull out all the stops with marketing and publicity until he's, you know, done a bit of dying.
7: Shut it. I think Mr. Tasteless has really got something.
5: Right. You see, once he was dead, we could bring out all the tributes and stuff.
7: Yeah.
5: Here, look. Let me give you an idea. What's his name?
7: Rod Earplug.
5: Rod Earplug. Right. Hey, Sam, show these guys here what I mean, will you? You just listen to this.

0: On the 31st of January, 1978, I was driving home when a news flash came over the radio. Rod Earplug has been run over by a steamroller and crushed to death at a road widening works on the B5120 just off the Yoxford intersection. Rodney J. Earplug was dead. And a flame went out in my soul as I heard how he'd been flattened out and spread across the tarmac like a Dover sole that's had an argument with a kitchen mangle. Like a 15-stone apple screw that's been accidentally left on Cyril Smith's chair. Roddy Earplug, why did you have to go? Why did you have to get squeezed into two dimensions? Why did you have to end up looking like a fat version of the ham in a BBC sandwich? Why did you have to get squashed beyond...
1: Stop!
2: While All You Need Is Viewers charted the progress of the pop world's answer to music, other historians of things through the ages devoted their documentaries to more elevated subjects. The historian who made The Ascent of Man was one of them.
3: One of them.
2: Oh, sorry. One of them. And outstanding among his chronicles of human achievement was his feature on Charles Darwin.
4: Diary of Charles Darwin, January the 1st, 1831. Set sail on the Beagle. January the 1st, 1831. 10 days out of port, and Katie the cook has cut down on all the men's rations. So now there's a big queue outside the cold showers every night. January the 1st, 1831. 5 weeks at sea, and at last the captain has allowed us to say words like... pork chop, greasy bacon, fried bread, and... oh, God, excuse me. That's better. January the 1st, 1831. Beginning to think I should have got a more expensive diary. January the 1st, 1831. This morning, the captain called in to see me in my cabin.
5: Morning, Darwin. How are your researches into evolution coming along?
4: Well, it's quite fantastic, Captain Stomach. During the course of our recent stops among the Galapagos Islands and the coast of Ecuador, I have closely examined hundreds of examples of naked ladies.
5: Naked ladies?
4: Naked ladies, yes. And I've studied the naked ladies very carefully and made a large number of drawings of them.
5: Of the naked ladies?
4: Well, exactly. And it's absolutely fascinating.
5: I see. What exactly does it tell you, then?
4: Pardon?
5: What exactly does your extensive examination of naked ladies tell you about the relation of contemporary morphology to the opportunistic mechanism of natural selection?
4: Well, nothing.
5: Nothing?
4: No.
5: In that case, what scientific use is it?
4: Well, it isn't any scientific use. I just happen to like looking at naked ladies, that's all.
5: Mr. Darwin?
4: Yes?
5: Could you cover that up with a sheet, please?
4: Only just.
5: Now, look, this obsession of yours with naked ladies, I might say that I am thoroughly and profoundly disappointed in you. And, in fact, I've only got one question left to ask.
4: Yes?
5: Does this mean our arrangements for 8 o'clock this evening's off?
4: I'm afraid so. January the 1st, 1831. Today we dropped anchor at a little island just off the coast of the sea. Together with my young assistant, Miss Behavior, I straightaway set out to explore the landscape.
2: Ah, Mr. Darwin, there you are. I've been looking all over for you.
4: Look what I have found on the beach.
2: Good heavens!
4: Yes?
2: A grain of sand.
4: No. It's the remains of a gnat's skull.
2: A gnat's skull?
4: Precisely. Don't you see? This is the evidence I have been searching for years.
2: Evidence for what?
4: Evidence for my theory that humans evolved from gnats.
3: Over the past decade, I've made a highly intensive investigation into gnats. How they eat, how they drink, how they respire, how British Rail tea is made. And it is my firm belief that man is descended from the gnat. Look, in here, I've got a collection of old fossils.
2: No, don't be so modest.
3: Yeah. Look, come closer. This is what I believe to be the skull of Peking gnat, which lived some half a million years ago. Yes, and this is the skull of Cro-Magnon gnat, 40,000 years old. And here now, we have the skull of Neanderthal gnat, 30,000 years old. And here is the skull of modern-day man. You see the uncanny resemblance. All I am searching for now is the missing link.
2: Missing link?
3: Yes, a creature halfway between a man and a gnat, which will add final proof to my theory. You see?
2: I think it's time I prepared your injection, Mr. Darwin.
3: What's this coming towards us? It can't be. No, it isn't. It is!
6: Eric Pode of Croydon.
3: Buzz. Incredible. It's incredible. The missing link. Tell me, Mr. Croydon, how long have you been alive?
6: Almost since birth, mate. I'm half man and half insect, you know.
3: Yes. I can see you've got three pairs of legs, but what does that make you?
6: Very well endowed, mate.
3: Amazing. Now, I understand you reproduce parthenogenetically.
6: That's right. Would you like to see my do-it-yourself kit?
3: Not this soon after breakfast, no. Tell me, what exactly do you prey on?
6: Sundays. I got that one in the parish newsletter, you know.
3: Misbehavior, I'm afraid it looks as though we've gone.
6: I haven't seen no human life on this tropical island since Francis Drake.
3: Oh, Francis, he was the one who came over with the Golden Hind.
6: No, just a bit of a tan down the arms. Black.
3: Well, there goes another theory.
2: An important history of things through the ages, although it didn't actually deal with things through the ages and wasn't actually a history, was Professor Galbraith's look at the economic trends of modern civilization, which caused the biggest sensation since Casanova added a new twist to the Kama Sutra. Galbraith's searching insight into capitalism underlined the complexities of the world of commerce and big business.
7: Right, order, gentlemen. Gentlemen, order. Now, I'd like to start this
8: board of directors?
7: Yes, better make it Watney's. Now, I'd like to call to order this annual general meeting of the governors of Harrob's Department Store, brackets by appointment to God. And first of all, I call upon our auditor, Mr. Female of Woman and Woman, to give a resume of last year's sale figures.
9: Well, I'm afraid 1977 was a very disappointing year for Harrob's Department Store, in that I'm afraid I have to report 573 products were sold.
10: Oh, dear. Yeah.
7: Sold? You mean to tell me people actually bought them?
9: I'm afraid so, Mr. Sixhises.
7: Good God, that's preposterous. What's the point of us marketing hundreds of goods nobody can afford if people go and buy them?
8: What goods were actually sold, Mr. Female?
9: Well, let me see. 200 silk shirts at £60,000 each, 135 silk toenail cases at £80,000 each, 105 pairs of shoes at £500,000 a lace hole, with a choice of personal foot odors specially designed by 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Harrods for £80,000,000,000. Apparently bought by Twiggy when she had a couple of pimples on her back.
8: Obviously didn't know whether she was coming or going.
7: Yes, quite. Well, let's get on to the other matter. Oh, damn, I've spilt the ink bottle all over this sheet of paper. Iris, better stick it on the front of this week's Sunday Times as part of our spring clothes collection.
11: Yes, sir.
7: Now then, the thing is, gentlemen, we've had a request from one of our more important customers, not a million miles away from this building here, at the end of the mall, Sorry, sir. A certain personage who shall remain queenless. Who? Who has asked us to design a new budgie for her. Now, as you know, I put out the tenders to the architects a month ago, and here with us this afternoon to show us what he's come up with is Mr. Expensive Coffeepot of Not Poulsen and Not Poulsen.
5: Yes. Well, here is a prototype model of the budgie I have designed for you here.
7: Thank you. Well, now let's have a look, gentlemen, shall we? Two big horns on the head, I see, yes. A bit of a fat, patchy black and white body with a not wholly invisible udder on the underside, a swishy tail, and four cloven-hoofed legs dangling down, one from each corner.
5: Yes.
7: This is your firm's design for the new budgie, is it?
5: Yes.
7: Fine, fine.
5: We do design a lot of horses, you see.
7: Horses?
5: Yes. Not terribly good horses, I'm afraid.
3: I tell you what, let's give it a try, shall we? Who's a pretty boy, then? Yes. I'm sorry, I couldn't quite make that out.
5: It said, Joey boy is.
3: Joey boy is? Is that Joey spelled J-O-E-Y?
5: Oh, no. Joey spelled M-O-O-O.
3: Oh, I see.
9: Yeah, let me try. Who wants his nice cuttlefish, then, eh? Who wants his nice cuttlefish? What did he say?
5: He said, Joey wants his cuttlefish.
3: Spelled?
5: M-O-O-O.
7: This spelling handicap seems to be rather hampering it in budgie terms. I tell you what, let's just see how it flies, shall we? Open the window, Mr. Female.
9: Right.
7: Out you go, Joey. Come on, out you go. Well,
5: it usually migrates about this height of the building.
7: Migrates?
5: Yes.
7: To the ground?
5: Yes. Mm.
7: Something tells me it's high time we moved on.
11: And, of course, finally, the history of things through the ages, without which this history of things through the ages would be complete. The award-winning documentary, Royal Heritage, with Hugh Owl Resemblance.
4: In the reign of King George the Third, many royal heirlooms and priceless treasures of the crown were plundered when the ships carrying them were lured onto treacherous rocks and ransacked by the wreckers. Although the punishment for wrecking and smuggling contraband was grisly torture and death by waiting to be served in Sainsbury's, one of the biggest, most desperate bands of outlaws continued to flourish at Dymchurch, a remote village on the south coast. These men were led by the notorious Dr. Sin, alias the Scarecrow.
3: Be the password.
11: Intimacy is an Irishman making two planks of wood.
3: Oh, thank you. Intimacy is an Irishman making two planks of wood.
11: Correct. You can come in.
3: Thank you very much.
11: Now, I think we're all here now. Let's go over our plans for tonight's wrecking. Chromosome Joe?
12: Yeah?
11: Have you got the dark lanterns?
12: Yes, Dr. Sin. The dark lanterns are right here.
11: Let's see. Oh, no, that's no good. You can still see the light. Better cover them up completely. All right? Now then, Silas, have you got all the ammunition?
3: Yes, Dr. Sin. I've drawn the cocks on me pistols.
11: Good. If anything goes wrong tonight, you can always get a job writing feed lines for Celebrity Squares.
3: Thank you, Chief. Thank you.
11: So, is everything clear? Chromosome Joe, you take six men to the beacon on Hangman's Cliff and douse it, while Silas and the rest of the crew gather on the beach to row out to wreck for plunder. Then, as the boxes are brought ashore and the rear guard keep a lookout for the King's men, I dress up as a scarecrow.
3: Isn't that what you did last time, Doctor?
11: Yes.
3: Dress up as a scarecrow.
11: Yes, a scarecrow. I mean, let's face it, where would you be if I didn't dress up as a scarecrow? Eh? Crows all over the place, ruining the wrecking.
9: I don't think they'd really hurt, Doctor.
11: Oh, of course they would. How can you expect me to douse a beacon with hordes of ferocious crows springing terrifyingly from their trees, growling horrendously and flexing their massive claws?
13: I don't think that's crows, sir.
11: Yes, it is. Those black things.
9: I think that's panthers, sir. Crows are small black birds.
11: Oh, those. Oh, yes. Well, not really much chance of crows massing in great flocks and ferociously attacking people from the surrounding trees, is there? Oh, that's funny. Where did Hitchcock go? Anyway, off you all go to the beach while I stay here and put on these lovely, gorgeous, ragged trousers with delicately fringed holes in the knees. So off you go.
9: So long as it's not a fetish.
11: Ruddy Nora, of course it's not a fetish.
13: All right, then. If it's not a fetish you've got about scarecrows, why do you keep taking all those Polaroid photos of old brooms?
11: I do not take Polaroid photos of old brooms.
9: Yes, you do. You take them because they're nude scarecrows.
13: Arr.
9: You got a perversion about scarecrows.
11: For the last time, I have not got a perversion about scarecrows.
13: In that case, stop fondling that pin-up of Patrick Moore.
14: That does it. I've had just about as much as I could take of these disgustingly smutty jakes. When I was a boy, we didn't go out dressing up as scarecrows like Joe Kendall, Chris Emmett, Nigel Reese, and Fred Harris. In those days, we used to go off and beat the hell out of foreigners. And it did us all a power of good, I can tell you. What those young scriptwriters, Andrew Marshall and David Renwick, need is a dose of national service. It certainly taught me the meaning of the word disfrin. And as for your producer, John Lloyd of Europe, I've told him before about using my phone calls to secretly slip in his silly closing announcements. I remain, yours disgustedly, Norman, same character as at the beginning, Cell 5, the Radio 4 Listeners Ward, London, 1906.
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14: Dear sir, I must complain until I'm blue in the tie about that last reference to BBC. The letters B, B, and C, as we all know, stand for three words which are totally disgusting, and in most houses, obscenities. I mean, of course, British Broadcasting Corporation. Why can't you use a nice, decent continuity announcer for a change? Someone we Radio 4 listeners can identify with. Yours, on the verge of humanity, a man even I'm getting a bit sick of by now.
2: Right. We'll do our best, sir.

0: Dear sir, this is Radio 4, and you can hear another edition of The Berkest Way at the same time next week. Although not if I have anything to do with it, because if I have anything to do with it, you'll never hear the damn thing again. 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And now the archers.
1: I came across Mr. Kipling in the meadow by the church. If I've painted that spire once, he said, I've painted it a dozen times. He offered me an apple pie. 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
1: David, my dear, is it true that you've been jilted?
2: Well, not exactly jilted, Mother. Let's say that she... Yes, Mother, jilted. Still, that's life.
3: And this, a life of bliss. Being the biography of a bachelor with Diana Churchill, Colin Gordon, Gladys Young, Carlton Hobbs, Sarah Lawson, Denise Breyer, and Percy Edwards. Why so mournful this week? For a translation, over now to the parental home of that shy young man, David Alexander Bliss, better known to us as George Cole.
2: Psyche, what's the matter with you today?
1: She feels sorry for you, dear, and so do we, don't we, Anne?
4: Naturally.
2: Why on earth should you feel so... Oh, I see, because I've been jilted.
1: Obviously.
2: Well, I don't mind.
1: Of course you do.
2: I don't, not a bit.
1: Don't be silly.
2: I don't, really.
4: Nonsense.
2: But I don't. I say, et tu, Brute? Brute. I know it isn't, but that happens to be a quotation from Et tu, Psyche? Happy now? Yes, and so am I, completely.
1: It's no good pretending with us, dear.
2: But I'm not...
4: We know you far too well.
1: It must have been a dreadful shock.
2: But it was... Oh, now, look, just a second. I liked Jill, liked her very much. Note that, liked. We were good friends. Friends, note, but never in love. Not even vaguely. I'll even go further and say that, well, it never quite worked out. So there you are, you see. I obviously don't mind.
1: That's all right, dear. We understand.
2: Do you?
1: Well, of course we do.
2: Oh, thank goodness for that.
1: You'll soon get over it.
2: Oh, gosh. What can I say?
1: Well, you don't have to say anything, but I'm sure you'd feel better if you did. It always helps to talk.
2: It hasn't helped me much so far. No, I feel fine, honestly.
1: Well, I suppose you could.
2: Oh, well, at least I'm making some headway.
1: Just as you can be involved in an accident and feel perfectly all right.
2: That's how I feel.
4: At the time.
1: Then days later, you get a delayed shock.
2: All right, then. I'll settle for that. But on one condition.
1: What?
2: I'm allowed to feel happy while I'm waiting.
4: You know, I'm beginning to believe you really don't mind.
2: Well, I can't tell you how glad I am to hear you say that. I couldn't have held out much longer. It was touch and go.
1: Well, if that's really the case...
2: It is, Mother, I promise.
1: Well, then I think you might have told us before. Anne and I were quite worried for you.
2: But I... Well, I'm sorry. It was thoughtless
4: of
2: me.
4: It's all right. Mother's only teasing.
1: I'd still like to hear all about it. Anne hasn't told me the whole story.
4: David hasn't told me yet. How did she break it to you, Poppy?
2: She didn't.
1: She didn't?
2: No, not in so many words.
1: But I can't think what you're worrying about.
2: I'm not, remember?
1: Oh, no, sorry.
2: I think there were a good many signs.
4: Such as?
2: 3 phone calls made over the last week or so. Call number 1, Jill was sorry, but she was busy that evening.
1: Well, perhaps she was.
2: I doubt it, you know.
4: Did she sound at all different?
2: Different? I jolly nearly rang back to make sure it was the right number. Call number 2, her mother answered the phone and said Jill was out.
4: But you didn't believe her?
2: I had my suspicions, and they were hardly allayed by call number 3.
4: Why, what happened?
2: Jill answered the phone and said she was out. Now then, what's the consensus of opinion? Is there some slight indication of a certain coolness towards me? Or am I just being super sensitive?
4: Coolness?
1: Coolness?
2: Oh, jolly good. Rejected unanimously. And you know, without being unkind, I'm quite glad. On the other hand, judging from past experience, being without a girlfriend immediately creates a problem.
4: The problem of finding another?
2: No, of preventing you and Mother from finding one for me.
1: That's unfair. It's most unfair. The thought had never crossed her mind.
4: Not for a second.
1: What about Sheila Cummings, Anne?
4: Or Janet Graham?
2: No, look. Perhaps I'm being unreasonable, but I'd much rather choose my own girlfriend.
4: Don't worry, you're not being unreasonable.
1: And we wouldn't dream of choosing for you.
2: Oh, that's all right, then.
1: But you won't find it easy. They're both charming.
2: Father been out shooting lately?
4: You're not by any chance changing the subject.
5: Perish the thought. Has he, Mother?
1: Well, no, dear. Not since he went out on that big shoot.
4: When was this?
1: Oh, didn't I tell you?
5: No.
1: Oh, 3 or 4 weeks ago now. There were about 12 of them all together.
5: Oh, and how did Father get on? Did he bag himself a brace of partridge?
1: No, but all the others came back absolutely laden.
5: Oh, dear.
4: Poor Father, was he very disheartened?
1: Well, naturally. After all, even he realized there were only two possible conclusions.
5: Two?
1: Either he's a bad shot, or the birds bear him a personal grudge.
5: Why, I can't think why they should. He's never done them any harm.
1: He couldn't believe it either. So he's compromised and taken up fishing again.
5: Again?
2: Oh, yes, of course. He was quite keen at one time, wasn't he?
1: Yes, and I must say I found it rather tedious.
5: Really? Why?
1: It's normally said as a joke, but your father never stopped talking about the one that got away.
5: Honestly?
1: Literally. But then, to be fair, what else could he talk about?
4: It wasn't that bad, Mother. He did catch some occasionally.
1: Yes, but none to speak of, dear. I know they say all fishermen are guilty of exaggeration, but it was different with your father.
5: Different?
1: Pure invention. And very successful, too. I suppose people have boasted about bigger fish, but only because they have longer arms.
5: Well, I don't believe a word of it.
1: Nor did anybody else. But Father did, or began to. And I'm afraid time's only strengthened the illusion.
5: Well, in that case, he's in for a big disappointment.
1: Has been already. He went out the other day, the complete fisherman. Brand new waders, the most expensive tackle money could buy, and a hat that defies description.
5: Well, that's probably why he didn't catch any fish.
1: Ah, but he did.
4: Really?
1: Yes. Yes, one. But I have an idea he wasn't exactly proud of it.
5: Why?
1: He didn't come home till dark.
4: Now, who's exaggerating?
5: Oh, where does he fish, Mother?
1: That's the problem. There's nowhere really... Oh, good heavens.
5: What?
1: I've just remembered. Having no girlfriend may prove to be a problem after all.
5: Why, suddenly?
1: Father's got plans for you.
5: Father?
1: Worse than that. He's got a plot.
5: What do you mean?
1: You know Treelands?
5: Treelands?
1: On the way down to the village.
4: Rather a lovely house, lost in its own grounds.
5: Oh, yes, I know. Why?
1: It's been taken over by some people called Avery.
4: When, recently?
1: Within the last fortnight. I haven't met them myself, but Father's been up there twice already.
4: Courtesy calls?
1: Well, that's what he called them.
4: What did he think?
1: Of the Averys? Oh, quite pleasant. But it was the place that really impressed him. And it is beautiful, you know. A long drive, trees on either side, magnificent gardens, a private wood.
5: Oh, I'm sorry to interrupt, Mother, but is all this leading anywhere?
1: Oh, yes, dear. The wood leads down to a stream.
4: Oh, good gracious, now I see the connection.
5: Well, it's more than I do.
4: A stream, Poppet.
1: A quiet little stream. Sheltered, undisturbed. A fisherman's paradise. Father'd give anything to be allowed to fish there.
5: Well, I can't give him permission.
4: You must have guessed by now, surely.
5: Guessed what?
4: That the Averys have a daughter, and you're to be used as bait.
5: Used as... Perhaps I'm being slow.
1: Incredibly, dear. He wants to establish a foothold, and if he could bring you and the daughter together, it might be a step in the right direction. Now, do you see?
5: Yes. Yes, I'm afraid I do. So, that's the plot?
1: Oh, that's the bare outline. He's gone into details.
5: You're just pulling my leg.
1: On the contrary.
5: Of course you are. I'm sure he could get permission without my help.
1: Well, he's had no success so far.
4: And if I know Father, he's hinted strongly enough.
1: In every way possible. Short of actually appearing in waders, sporting his tackle.
4: I wonder why he didn't think of that.
1: He thought of David first.
5: Oh, nonsense, Molly. He wouldn't dream of making use of me.
1: He would, you know.
5: Then he ought to be jolly well...
1: Ashamed of himself? Not he.
4: Not they. It's a habit all men have. And you couldn't recognize it in a second.
5: How?
4: If they want to make use of you, they always start by making up to you. I always know when Tony wants something.
1: So do I with Father. The moment he walks in. But then wives are bound to know it runs to pattern.
4: Creaks.
1: Understandably. It's all completely mechanical.
4: From the moment they enter the room, the charming approach.
1: The affectionate gesture.
4: A kiss, a hug.
1: A few little quips.
4: The point.
1: You could almost set it to music.
4: A slow foxtrot.
1: Meaning?
4: Glide into the room, advance on your partner with outstretched arms.
5: Slip one round her waist.
1: And on with a dance. But why a foxtrot?
4: Charm, charm. Quip, quip, charm.
5: Oh, circle around and come to the point.
4: Exactly.
1: Yes, and that takes us back to Father.
5: Oh, gosh, I had almost forgotten about that. You may be right, Mother, but I can't see what he can do about it. After all, if he asks me whether I'd like to meet the girl, I shall just say no.
1: But he won't. He'll ask you to go and fetch his library book.
5: Go and fetch his...
1: I told you. It's planned in detail.
5: Yes, but I don't understand. Well, what on earth is the library...
4: Sorry, Poppet, but here comes Tony.
5: Where?
4: He just passed the window... I've got a feeling we're in for an exhibition dance.
1: Why? What does he want?
4: I'm not sure, but I think he's been washing the car. In which case, he'll want me to do the inside for him.
5: Oh, jolly good. It'll be interesting to watch. I might even learn a few steps.
4: In here, darling.
6: Hello, Mother. David, old boy.
4: Hello, Terry.
6: There's my darling little helpmate.
4: Helpmate?
6: Soulmate. Looking, if I may say so, particularly lovely.
5: Oh, gosh, clear the floor. Yeah, the floor of all this ash.
6: Ash?
5: Yeah, but behind my chair. Yeah, there we are. Sorry, on with the dance. With the discussion.
6: Oh, did I interrupt?
1: No, not really. We were just talking about Father.
4: Did you want anything, darling?
6: Want anything? Why should I want anything?
4: I just wondered.
6: I came in to see you, and having seen how lovely you look, my journey's amply rewarded. Bless your heart.
5: Oh, good heavens. Charm.
6: I beg your pardon?
5: Charming. What is? The affectionate gesture. You're jolly nice to see. Yes, especially when you're married.
6: Sorry, but I haven't the faintest idea what you're talking about.
5: Well, the way you kissed your partner.
6: Partner?
5: You kissed your wife.
6: Let me introduce you. Your sister Anne, brother David.
4: How do you do?
5: How do you do?
6: Now, perhaps you'll explain.
5: Well, it is jolly nice to see. Especially from a husband.
6: For heaven's sakes, what's nice to see?
5: Well, a little exhibition. A little affection.
6: Can anybody else explain?
4: He was touched.
6: Was?
5: Well, definitely. And that's what I meant. That the married people...
6: No, I only baffle so far. If you go on, I might get suspicious. Anyway, there's no need to go on. I accept touched.
4: That's very unkind.
5: Oh, it's all right. Tony was only quipping. The only...
1: What have you been doing, dear? Helping Father with the garden?
6: No, as a matter of fact, I've just been cleaning the car.
4: Oh, have you, darling?
6: Well, just the outside. And very smart it looks.
4: I'm sure.
6: Outside. But if... of course, there are always two sides to everything.
4: Is that a hint?
6: Oh, what an idea. It's amazing, though, what you can do with a spot of polish. It looks different already.
4: Outside.
5: Circle around and come to the... Come to think of it, I might as well go and clean mine.
6: You haven't got your car down here.
5: I say, that's a relief. Gives me an excuse for not doing it.
4: Would you like me to come and do the inside for you, Tony?
6: Mm-hmm. The inside of what? Oh, the car.
4: I'll be out in a second.
6: Oh, that is sweet of you. Well, I hope you didn't think that
4: I
6: was...
4: Oh, not for a moment.
6: Bless you. You're a wonderful little helpmate. If I had my time over again, I'd still marry you.
4: Still?
6: No, even knowing what I know now.
4: Meaning?
6: Brother David, and that's really knowing the worst. You know. I'm sorry, boy, I'm only pulling your leg. See you later, Mark. See you out there, darling.
5: Well, I'm sorry about that, but I couldn't resist it.
4: Never mind, he's happy enough now.
1: It's Father you've got to worry about, not Tony.
5: Well, he's not as serious as... Just a second. You're forgetting something.
1: What's that?
5: I've already seen Father, and he never even mentioned the girl.
1: Well, of course not. He's biding his time.
5: Honestly, you know, it all sounds pretty far-fetched. Are you sure you aren't pulling my leg?
1: How did Father sound? Pleased to see you?
5: Oh, yes.
4: Particularly pleased?
5: Well, he seemed to be.
1: An effusive greeting?
5: As a matter of fact, it was.
4: A slap on the back?
5: Oh, yes.
1: A fatherly arm on your shoulder?
5: Good gracious, however did you guess?
4: We didn't guess.
1: It runs to a pattern.
5: To a pattern? Well, it sounds like one of those awful crossword clues. Oh, dear.
4: Thought of the answer?
5: Yes. Father's got one across.
1: Convinced now?
5: Yes, and a bit surprised. After all, as far as he's concerned, I'm still going out with Jill. I mean, it's rather a... Well, it's...
1: Yes, I know it is, dear, but, well, how can I put it? Well, the flaws in a photograph can be removed by touching up the negative. Men have the same mental facility for removing any trace of conscience. Only they work in reverse.
5: How do you mean?
1: Well, they view the situation through the narrow lens of self-interest and then adjust everything else to their picture.
5: Well, I couldn't have put it better myself. Yeah, but how does it apply to me?
1: Father pictures you with Maxine Avery, so he's adjusted his view of Jill.
5: And what's his view of her now?
1: Distant. You're not serious, she's not right, and he's not keen. Full steam ahead with his plans. The conscience is clear.
5: Yes, and the problem pretty clear, too. What's she like, by the way?
1: Maxine Avery. I've never set eyes on her. But I know what sort of picture you'll get from Father.
4: Glowing.
1: To say the least of it.
4: A goddess of beauty.
1: A poetess of grace.
4: A dream-like figure.
5: Well, if he's going to give her that sort of build-up, she's bound to fall flat.
4: That could have been better timed.
5: Why?
4: You were in a built-up area.
5: How do you mean?
4: Never mind.
5: Honestly, I only wish Father were a better shot.
1: I'm sorry, dear. I don't follow.
5: If he'd bagged himself a brace of partridge, he'd never have gone back to fishing, and I wouldn't be the victim of this plot. There doesn't seem to be any answer to it.
1: Ah, but there is. A counterplot.
5: No, I don't follow.
1: I gather you haven't told him about Jill.
5: Well, not about being jilted, no.
1: Then don't. You're in love with her. And if he waxes enthusiastic about Maxine, wax enthusiastic about Jill.
5: I say, that's an idea.
1: Yes, but that's only part of it. In the normal course of events, she'd have been coming down here today, wouldn't she?
5: Oh, yes.
1: She still is. You're expecting her to ring at any moment to say when she'll arrive. See my point?
5: Definitely. I've got to wait here for the call, so I can't be sent to Treeland.
1: Precisely.
5: Well, that reminds me, what was all that about a library book?
1: That's what you're going to be asked to fetch. Father happened to leave it behind last time he was there.
4: In other words, it was planted.
5: You don't mean he actually went to all the trouble of leaving a book there so that he could send
1: That's
5: me...
1: That's exactly what I mean.
5: Good gracious.
1: Why so surprised? Men prefer the devious route.
4: Hence the foxtrot.
1: And in Father's case, you might be forgiven for stressing the first syllable.
5: Stressing the first... Oh, tally-ho. And quite untrue.
1: What about the planted library book?
5: Oh, he's a jolly nice old fox. Sorry, only joking. I must say, it's a jolly good kind of plot.
1: Now, do you think you can remember it?
5: Every detail. Expecting Jill, expecting a call. Wax for wax, Jill for Maxine.
1: Sorry, dear.
4: Enthusiastic.
1: Oh, is she?
5: Not a word about being jilted. Let me think. Is there anything else?
1: Shh. I believe I heard.
7: Ah, here you are, David, my boy.
5: Oh, tally-ho, Father.
7: Tally-ho?
5: Getting in the country spirit.
1: Did you want me, dear?
7: No, David, actually.
5: Me?
7: I wondered if you'd do me a favor.
5: Oh, I'm terribly sorry, Fox, but I'm afraid... Terribly sorry, Father, but I'm afraid I can't.
7: Can't what?
5: Go and fetch your plant. fetch your library plant. Book.
7: Now, how would you know about that?
1: Well, I told him, dear. I knew you were hoping somebody would collect it for you.
5: Yes, I'd have gone like a shot, only I've got to wait in for a call.
7: Well, is it that important?
5: Oh, yes, pretty important. I'm expecting to be jilted. expecting Jill.
7: Oh, I see.
4: Excuse me, won't you, Father, but I promised Tony I'd help him with the car.
5: Could you do with an extra hand?
7: Like to have a chat with you.
5: Oh, all right. I'll be out as soon as I can.
4: Yes, all right.
7: Now, tell me, are you serious about her?
5: What? About Jill? Oh, very. I was just saying so, wasn't I, Mother?
1: Yes, you were.
7: You can't imagine why. Seems pretty wooden to me.
5: Oh, nonsense, Father. She's absolutely waxen. They're absolutely wonderful.
7: No, you were right the first time.
1: Well, that's for David to say, surely.
7: He did say it. Look, my dear, I don't want to put you to a lot of trouble, but do you think you could pat me up a few sandwiches?
1: That wouldn't be an excuse to get rid of me.
7: Well, now, why should I want to get rid of you? No, there's nothing I can say to David that you couldn't hear.
5: Yes, but I'd hear much better if Mother were here. Feel much better. I don't mind her staying in.
7: I'm going fishing, and I want to take some sandwiches.
5: Sorry.
1: All right, then. But don't you let Father bully you.
5: Don't worry, I won't.
1: What kind would you like, dear?
7: Oh, what can you offer?
1: Fish paste?
7: No, for the love of mine.
1: Ham?
7: Fine.
1: They won't take me long. But remember what I said, David.
5: Every detail.
7: Detail of what?
5: The counterplot. Yeah, they count a plot of land pretty valuable round here, don't they?
7: Why, thinking of buying one?
5: No, just interested.
7: Look, I don't know what your mother's been saying.
5: Nothing.
7: I don't want to know either. But now your father wants a word. Sit yourself down, my boy.
5: Oh, thanks.
7: Now then, about your girlfriend.
5: Which one, Father?
7: Why, how many are there?
5: Two.
7: Two?
5: Wax and wax. Jack and Jill. Jill and...
7: Maxine? Suppose you didn't hear that from your mother.
5: Well, yes, she did mention her.
7: I'm glad she did. Saves me the trouble. Now, there's a girl.
5: Where? Oh, Maxine's girl.
7: Yes, and what a girl.
5: Oh, what about Jill? She's a girl.
7: That's about all you can say for her.
5: Oh, no, that's not fair. She's quite a nice... She's magnificent.
7: Look, it's not often I interfere. You know that.
5: Yes, what?
7: And it's none of my business now, but shall I give you the facts as I see them?
5: Well, yes.
7: I can't believe you're serious. Don't think she's right for you. And I can't say I'm keen.
5: Full steam ahead with your... full steam ahead is far as I'm concerned.
7: Well, what the dickens is that supposed to mean? That you're in love with her?
5: Well, you could.
7: Oh, well, suppose you know best. But I'm sure you're making a mistake. And so would you be if you'd seen the Avery girl. Vital personality, pretty as a picture. The ultimate in shapes. I mean it, magnificent figure. Striking red hair, fascinating eyes, lovely complexion. A dream of a girl.
5: A goddess of beauty.
7: A girl in a million.
5: A poetess of grace.
7: trying to pull my leg?
5: Oh, no.
7: Well, how the devil do you know what she's like?
5: Well, I told you, Mother mentioned her.
7: Well, how does she know? She's never seen her.
5: Well, from your description, I suppose.
7: She didn't get goddess and poetess from me. Wouldn't by any chance have been sarcasm.
5: No, no, no, of course not. She was jolly nice about her.
7: Why, what did she say?
5: She must be rather extraordinary because of her enormous build.
7: Who said she was enormous?
5: I did. You're not that I know. I mean...
7: Oh, for heaven's sake, you better go and give Tony a hand with the car.
5: I'm sorry, Father.
7: No, it doesn't matter.
5: When you are fishing. More or less now.
7: Yes.
5: Oh, well, I'll see you when you get back. Cheerio, Father. Hope you catch an enormous girl.
7: Now, listen, I had just about...
5: Mistake. Sorry. Goodbye.
7: Oh, good heavens. No peace in this confinement. Yes?
8: Oh, hello. This is Jill Leslie.
7: Oh.
8: Is David there?
7: Hold on a second.
5: David?
7: Hello? David? Where is everybody? Hello?
8: Yes?
7: Look, he's outside. Can I take a message? I know he's expecting you.
8: Expecting me?
7: You're coming down this afternoon, aren't you?
8: Well, no.
7: You're not?
8: No.
5: Well, sorry, Father. I was halfway to the...
9: Jill Leslie. Your girlfriend, remember?
5: Oh, yes, of course. Hello, Jill.
8: Oh, hello, David. I felt I simply had to ring up and say sorry behaving as I did.
5: Well, that's all right.
8: I know I should have told you, but I didn't know how to start, what to say, but I have now. I've written to you a long letter explaining why, trying to explain why...
5: I was jilted?
8: Not exactly jilted, David. Let's say that I... That is, we...
5: Jilted?
8: Well, very
5: upset. Oh, we were always jolly good friends, Jill, but I think perhaps it's for the best.
8: I'm glad. Makes me feel better. Bye, David.
5: Goodbye, Jill.
7: Jilted?
5: Oh, gosh, you're still here, Father.
7: Yes. I was waiting for an explanation. I didn't mean to overhear. But now you've got quite a few things to explain. You weren't expecting a call. She wasn't coming down. You're not serious about her. You never were. I think that's about the lot.
5: Well, I think that's about my lot. No, I mean...
7: I'll give you an alternative.
5: Alternative?
7: Strike a bargain. I want one of two things. My library book or a full explanation. Up to you to choose.
5: See you when I get back, Father.
7: Believe me, you've made the right choice. Sorry I blew up, my boy.
5: No, don't be silly.
7: And by the way, you may as well know, I've got a personal interest in your success this time.
5: What, with Maxine?
7: Yes. Quiet little stream in the woods there. Fisherman's paradise.
5: Well, I'll try not to let you down.
7: I'm sure she won't let me down.
5: Who?
7: The Avery girl. She's everything I said and more. Off you go.
5: Yes, all right.
7: Oh, and David.
5: Yes?
7: That's no fisherman's tale.
10: Ah, lovely afternoon.
11: It's wonderful. Mm-hmm.
10: It is jolly nice of you to walk along with me, Tony.
11: Oh, my dear chap. Wanted to get some cigarettes from the village anyway.
10: Where's Psyche got to? Psyche! Come on.
11: Ah, now, far now. Look, that's Treeland's there, the big gates. And therein lies your future.
10: And Father's fishing. You know, it's intriguing in a way.
11: What way?
10: Well, is Father exaggerating, or is she all he says? Needn't be either, really.
11: Sorry, old boy, I'm not with you.
10: Well, she may not be worthy of a build-up, but it may have built up in Father's imagination. After all, he may be describing her, but what he's visualizing is a great big salmon.
11: Oh? It doesn't all go very well.
10: Why?
11: Well, think of a salmon. Beady little eyes, horrible oily skin. Cold, as a fish. Not that would worry you, but you get the general idea.
10: Yes, and in a horrible picture.
11: Oh, come on, cheer up.
12: He may not have been thinking of a salmon.
5: Well, let's hope not.
12: Might have been a trout.
5: Is that better?
12: Worse, if anything. Well, here you are. Goodbye. Good luck, old boy.
5: Thanks. Come on, Psyche.
12: Hear all your news when you get back. I'd like to know the answer myself. Cheerio, old boy.
5: Cheerio. Psyche. Psyche, come here. Psyche. Psyche, will you come here?
13: Hello there.
5: Oh, good gracious.
13: And who are you, eh?
5: Well, I'm most terribly... I'm most terribly sorry.
13: Well, hello. That your little dog?
5: Yes.
13: What's her name?
5: Maxine.
13: Oh, same as mine.
5: Oh, no, no. Maxine's not your name. Psyche's not your name.
13: Her name's Psyche and mine's Maxine, right?
5: Yes.
13: And yours?
5: David. David Bliss.
13: Oh, yes, of course. I've heard all about you from your father.
5: And I've heard all about you. And believe me, he didn't exaggerate. Not a bit. You're everything he said you were.
13: I'm dying to know what he said.
5: A lot.
13: Really?
5: Oh, good gracious, yes. I've never seen such an enormous build.
13: Me?
5: No. Father.
13: Well, he's not that big.
5: Let's start again.
13: All right, where from?
5: Father's description. And how right it was. Pretty as a picture.
13: Well, thank you.
5: Well, that's nothing. You wait. Vital personality, magnificent figure. Oh, gosh, I'm sorry.
13: Why, what's wrong with that?
5: Not a thing. No, I mean, where was I?
13: Magnificent figure.
5: Striking red hair, beady little eyes.
13: Arthur?
5: Oh, dear, I can't think why I said that.
13: Neither can I.
5: But it certainly isn't true. They're absolutely beautiful. And your complexion, too. Absolutely oily.

0: Oh, dear. Honestly, this sort of thing always happens to me.
1: Well, it doesn't happen to me. And, you know, it makes quite a pleasant change.
0: Does it?
1: Yes, really.
0: No, but seriously, what I'm trying to say is...
1: What?
0: You're a dream of a trot. Don't go.
1: Well, I've had enough of a change for now. Come on. Let's walk up to the house through the woods. Oh, by the way, I persuaded Daddy to take up fishing. He wants lots of advice from your father.
0: Oh, gosh, that's wonderful.
1: Do you know anything about it?
0: Well, not about fishing, no. But I know what father uses for bait.
1: Do you?
0: Yes, I do. And shall I tell you something?
1: What?
0: I'm happy in my work.
2: That was A Life of Bliss, the artists taking part were David Bliss, George Cole, Anne Fellows, Diana Churchill, Tony Fellows, Colin Gordon, Psyche the Dog, Percy Edwards, Mrs. Bliss, Gladys Young, Mr. Bliss, Carlton Hobbs, Maxine Avery, Sarah Lawson, Jill Leslie, Denise Brower. 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
1: We present All Gas and Gators. The Bishop Meets a Bird. Starring Robertson Hare, William Mervyn, Derek Nimmo, and John Barron. With this week's special guest, Peter Jones as Stanley Bird. In the study of the Bishop's Palace at St. Ogg's, in two armchairs before a roaring fire, sit the Bishop and his Archdeacon. They're enjoying their tea, particularly the Archdeacon.
2: Ah, another cup of tea, Henry.
3: Oh, thank you, Bishop.
2: Oh, this is very pleasant.
3: It certainly is.
2: Yep. What can we have now?
3: Is that a Swiss roll?
2: Yes, cream and chopped walnut.
3: Oh, yes, please.
2: Won't you have another piece of bread and butter first? It'll only go stale.
3: Oh, all right, if you say so.
2: Waste not, want not. Here you are, Henry.
3: Oh, thank you, Bishop. On second thoughts...
2: What's the matter?
3: Well, Newt. I've remembered Newt. We'll leave the bread and butter for him. I'll have the Swiss roll. Mustn't be greedy.
2: Oh, really, Newt. You know, I'd forgotten all about him.
3: Where is he, by the way?
2: Oh, don't ask me, Henry. He's been behaving so oddly lately.
3: What's the trouble?
2: Well, I might as well not have a domestic chaplain. He's never here when I want him. Comes in at all hours, saying he's been to the library. His light's on half the night...

0: I can't get him up in the mornings.
1: Probably going through a difficult patch.
0: Oh, not again, surely. We had all that last Christmas.
1: Oh, did we?
0: Yes, don't you remember? When Canon Haywood's daughter came home in that see-through dress.
1: Oh. Well, he's young, you know.
0: Newt? Young? Is he?
1: Well, isn't he?
0: I've never really thought about it.
1: Does he have a cold bath in the mornings?
0: Not that I know of.
1: No, they're very, very bracing. So I'm told.
0: Hmm. Ah, that'll be the evening paper. Shan't be a moment, Henry.
2: Evening paper, your lordship.
0: Ah, thank you, my boy.
2: So long.
0: One moment. There are 6 copies here.
2: That's right. Special order. So long.
0: Now, who can have ordered 6 papers?
3: Ah, have my papers come, my lord?
0: Your papers? My dear Newt, what on earth do you want 6 papers for?
3: Oh, my mother, my lord.
0: Your mother?
3: Yes, you see, I think I've discovered something.
0: What? You've discovered your mother likes the evening paper?
3: Oh, no, my lord, no. It's a significant contribution to historical research. At least I think it is.
0: Yes, well, I think perhaps you'd better come into the study, sit down quietly and have a nice cup of tea with us.
3: But I've written an article about it in tonight's paper.
0: Henry, what are you doing?
1: Bishop, you've been quick. I was just having another piece of Swiss roll.
3: Good afternoon, Archdeacon.
1: Oh, hello, old chap. How do you feel?
0: Newt tells me he's made a discovery, Henry.
1: Well, it was bound to happen.
3: Well, it's rather exciting, Archdeacon.
1: Yes, nevertheless, if you take my tip, you'll try a cold bath.
0: He's written an article about it in tonight's paper. Newt, will you kindly read it to us?
3: Oh, righty-ho, my lord. I'm not sure which page it's on.
0: Oh, well, come along, Henry. We'll all have a look.
1: Right, Bishop. Found it.
0: Good. Let's hear it.
1: Bishop's secret exposed.
0: What?
1: Mr. Herbert Bishop told today of his secret marriage to a 15-year-old schoolgirl. Oh, sorry, Bishop.
3: Mm. Oh, here it is, my lord.
0: Good, well, let's hear it. Come on. I must say I like my chaplain to show initiative.
3: Important discovery, ancient tradition unearthed by the Reverend Mervyn Newt, chaplain to the Bishop of St. Ark's.
0: Oh, I like the sound of that. Ah. Don't you, Henry?
1: Oh, most scholarly, Bishop.
3: Have you ever noticed, over the west door of the cathedral, the figure of a man with a satchel? Well, spurred on by curiosity, I determined to discover why he was there. Early and exhaustive searches in the cathedral library revealed nothing. The figure refused to yield his secret. Finally, after weeks among the cathedral archives, I chanced upon a paper which I do not believe has seen the light of day since the 14th century. It was, of course, written in Middle Anglo-Saxon. Luckily for me, this presented no difficulty. And there I found the fascinating story of the peddler of St. Ogg's. It appears that one evening Bishop Ogg was coming home after a hard day's work when he saw a poor peddler sitting by the road. "What is the matter, my good man?" quoth the bishop. "Alas, I have nowhere to sleep," was the reply. "Come with me," said the bishop. And so saying, he took the poor peddler home and gave him a meal at his own table and put him to sleep in his own bed. Now it happened that night that there was a dreadful fire in the bishop's chamber, and the poor peddler was completely burnt. But as the bishop was sleeping in another room, he escaped unharmed and in thanksgiving decreed that if ever a poor peddler should have nowhere to sleep, he need only apply to the bishop to be treated with the same hospitality that the blessed Bishop Ogg showed to his poor peddler. This edict remains on the statue of our cathedral even today and is known as
1: Peddler's Right.
0: What's that, Henry?
1: Peddler's Right. It's known as Peddler's Right.
3: Oh, you know, Archdeacon.
1: Of course.
3: But how?
1: It's in the guidebook.
3: Oh, well, I never thought of looking there.
0: You mean you directed all this effort to unearthing a story that was in the guidebook all the time?
1: But didn't you know it, Bishop?
0: Oh, my dear Henry, I've never managed to wade through that guidebook. Anyway, Newt, it was hardly worth writing to the paper about.
3: Well, I thought it was such a charitable act.
0: What, letting the poor man roast?
3: No, my lord, no. Giving up his bed and letting him eat at his own table.
0: Oh, that.
3: Yes, I thought it was an example from which the present generation might profit.
0: Oh, really, Newt? Did you seriously imagine anyone would profit from a story like that?
3: But, my lord, I thought it was...
0: Oh, see who is at the front door, will you, Newt?
3: Yes, my lord. Yes.
1: I wrote an article once for the Times.
0: Did you, Henry?
1: Yes. It was in 1926.
0: Oh, about the general strike, I suppose.
1: No, about how to make toffee.
3: Good afternoon.
4: Good afternoon.
3: Can I help you?
4: Yes, I rather think you can.
3: Oh, won't you come in?
4: Well, thank you. I was hoping I could see the bishop.
3: Well, have you an appointment, Mr.
4: Bird, Stanley Bird. No, yes. I'm afraid I haven't. You see, this has all come up a bit sudden.
3: Oh, well, his lordship is rather occupied at the moment. Can you tell me the nature of your business?
4: It's personal. A question of accommodation.
3: Oh, I see, yes. Well, if you'd care to wait, I'll just go and see if his lordship can see you.
4: Why, thank you very much.
3: Yes. Would you like to see the evening paper while you wait?
4: Thanks, but I've read it.
3: Oh, well, do put your case down.
4: Thank you.
3: Yes. Oh, I say, that looks awfully heavy.
4: Oh, say it is. My wares, you know.
3: Wares?
4: Yes, I'm a rip. You know, commercial traveller.
3: Oh, I see, yes.
4: Yes, what used to be known in the olden days as a peddler. Know what I mean?
3: Yes, what? Oh, Moses.
0: All I'm saying, Newt, is that you should have thought of this possibility before you wrote the article.
3: I'm sorry, my lord, but it honestly never crossed my mind this would happen.
0: I've telephoned the dean and asked him to examine the statute and find the loophole. I'm expecting him to telephone back at any moment. That'll be him now. The Palace of the Dogs?
5: Pew Critchley here, my lord.
0: Oh, dean, thank you. Hey, have you found an answer?
5: Certainly I have.
0: Splendid. What am I to do?
5: Hand over your bed immediately.
0: What?
5: Treat him as an honored guest and spare no expense. He is to sleep in your bed and eat at your table for as long as he chooses.
0: But what about the loophole?
5: There are no loopholes in the statutes of this cathedral, my lord.
0: Oh, well, thank you very much, Dean.
5: Not at all, my lord. Glad to have been of help.
3: What did he say, my lord?
0: He said, Newt, that you've been very stupid and put me in an intolerable position.
3: Oh, I'm very sorry, my lord.
0: It's no good being sorry. He's here. Oh, well, then I suppose we've got to make the best of it.
3: Well, actually, it's really rather romantic, you know. I mean, coming here like this after 7 centuries.
0: It's a pity he couldn't have chosen one of the other 6. It's ridiculous nonsense about my bed. I mean, it's so unnecessary.
3: But it's on the statute, my lord.
0: If anybody mentions that word again...
3: I'm sorry, my lord. I'm sorry.
0: Ooh, the most comfortable bed I've ever slept in. Oh, get me a glass of sherry,
3: yes,
0: will
3: you? Yes, of course, my lord. Yes.
0: Henry, at last... How did you get on with the shopping?
1: Oh, everywhere was shut, except the Indian shop in Bridge Street.
0: You got the bread, potatoes and cheese?
1: Oh, not exactly.
0: What do you mean, not exactly?
1: Well, I got a packet of rice, a tin of curry powder and 1/2 pound of desiccated coconut.
0: Well, we shall just have to curry the chicken and hope it goes round.
1: Where is the intruder?
0: Upstairs.
1: Has he told any more of those jokes about clergymen?
3: Wasn't that embarrassing, that... Dreadful story.
1: Yes, and he got the end wrong. Still, I expect we'll get used to him after he's been here a while.
0: Henry, how long do you think he's likely to stay?
1: Oh, he'll soon move on.
0: Do you think so?
1: Oh, you're certain, Bishop. These chaps never stay anywhere long.
6: There you all are. Do I intrude?
0: Oh, no, not at all, Mr. Bird. Won't you come in?
6: Thank you. Hey, it's nice in here. Somebody's got good taste.
0: Newt, a chair for Mr. Bird.
6: Yes, oh, thank you. Yes.
0: Well, I hope you found everything satisfactory in my, in your room.
6: Oh, yes, fine, thanks. Plain, but very comfortable. It's unostentatious.
0: Yes, well, I'm sorry things are a little makeshift tonight. Our daily woman will be here tomorrow.
6: Case of Cherche la Fab, eh? Well, what time do you gentlemen have supper?
0: We dine at 8.
6: Well, we just got time to slip down to the hostelry and partake of a glass of conviviality. Any of you gentlemen care to join me in the goat and compasses?
3: No, thank you, Mr. Bard. I might get in the way.
6: Yeah, perhaps you might. Well, I'll be off then. I'll see you later.
0: Look, before you go, may we ascertain whether you have any preference about food or can you eat anything?
6: Oh, I'm a very easy man to please, though. I can eat anything you like.
0: Good. Well, tonight we're having curried...
6: Except chicken.
0: Oh...
4: I can't be in the same room as a chicken. I'm what you call allergic to birds.
3: How extraordinary. Do you know, I have an auntie who was allergic to shellfish. One shrimp, she came out in a hot flush.
4: It is the same with me and our feathered friends. I've only got to look at an egg or a feather, and it brings me out something horrible all over
0: yes,
4: the...
0: Yes. Well, we all have our little problems.
4: Well, that's me, the bird who doesn't like birds. Mind you, I get on all right with the other sort. You know what I mean?
3: Oh, you mean wild birds?
4: Oh. The wilder, the better. Well, caddy bye for now.
0: Wait, one moment. Mr. Bird, please. Tell me, are you likely to be staying long?
4: Oh, no. It's a new territory, and I'm only having a look around for a few days.
0: Oh, just a few days, eh?
4: Well, that's right.
0: Two or three, perhaps?
4: Oh, certainly no longer. This time.
0: This time?
4: I'll be back in a fortnight, of course, for 3 months. Well, I'll see you at Dins.
7: Even the Castle Hotel in Market Street is full, and that's gone right down.
8: And the price. Well, I've been lucky, got in at Homely. I'm always all right there.
7: That's a bit far out for me.
9: Trouble fixing up, Mr. Timms?
7: You must be joking, Doris.
10: Well, it's Wilkins, the glue people. Their convention.
7: Is that so, Mrs. Pitt?
10: Yes, it's every year.
8: The place is as bad as Brighton.
7: Oh, look, there's old M.
8: The chap who was in here earlier, Stanley Bird.
11: Hello.
7: Get fixed up, did you?
8: I could put in a word for you at the Homely, if you like.
11: No, thanks, I'm all right, I'm in.
8: Oh, where?
7: Not, you haven't got in at the castle.
11: No, the palace.
8: Where's that? You don't mean you...
7: You didn't get...
9: You went there and asked.
11: Why not? It said in the paper.
9: Did you hear that, Mrs. Pitt? Really, I never thought you'd go.
10: Well, no, did I? What did they say?
11: Oh, they were very nice, really.
7: How long are you there for? Just the night, is it?
11: Long as I want.
8: Will I'm blowed?
11: They told me to make myself at home.
7: Yeah, what'll you have?
11: No, thanks. This is on me. I can't stay long. They're getting my dinner.
8: You mean you're getting full board?
11: My own room, grab everything, all for free.
10: Well,
11: come on, all now, drink up. I've got 3 days exit, so it's short all round. Let's celebrate. Now, what do you have?
1: Three, four, five. That's enough curry powder, Bishop.
0: Right. Now, we put this on the stove and we stir it, do we, Henry?
1: That's what it says here, on a low light.
0: And that is a Madras curry.
1: Yes. One more tablespoonful and it becomes a vindaloo.
0: Oh, right. Pity he couldn't eat the chicken. Still, it's lucky you found that tin of corned beef.
1: Yes, I've had it by me since the war.
0: Really?
1: Yes, since 1918.
0: 1918? Over 50 years? Well, in that case, 6, 7, 8.
1: Bishop, what are you doing with the curry powder?
0: I'm making it a bindaloo, Henry.
4: Tell you jokes all night.
0: I don't doubt it.
4: Mind you, I'm picking them in now. Nothing crude. Oh, I wouldn't.
0: Ooh, will you have some coffee?
4: Why not? You only live once. Don't you agree, Bishop?
0: Well, not entirely. Where has Newt got to?
1: He's upstairs. I don't think he's feeling very well.
4: Funny, that. I'm fond of curry myself. Did you hear the one about the clergyman who met an Indian fakir in the middle of the Gobi Desert?
1: No. I must go. Good night, Bishop. Good night.
0: Henry, you are not deserting me.
1: Aren't I, Bishop?
0: No.
4: No, don't go yet. We're only just beginning to enjoy ourselves.
0: Ah, there you are, Newt.
1: How are you feeling, old chap?
3: Well, a little better, thank you, Archdeacon. I think it was the curry.
1: Oh, bindaloo.
3: Yes, several times, Archdeacon.
0: Never mind about that, Loot. Have some coffee.
3: No, thank you, my lord. No.
4: That reminds me, did you hear about the lady organist who invited the curate for coffee?
0: Shall we put on the television?
3: Yes, my lord. Do you mind, Mr. Barr?
4: No, if you want it, have it. I don't want to be in any way a burden.
3: Do you watch much television?
4: Not much, no. I find it interferes with conversation. Here, did you hear the one about the curate and the lady contortionist?
3: Oh, all your stories about clergymen, Mr. Barr.
0: Switch the machine on.
4: I only tell them to you, gentlemen, because I know they'll appeal. That's what you have to do in my line, you see. Study the customers.
0: Wait a minute. Here it comes.
12: Tonight's speaker is the Reverend Reginald Eustace Jones, Vicar of St. Bright's, Padgley. Oh,
0: gracious. I was up at Selwyn with his father.
13: Good evening. I wonder if you've ever heard the story about the travelling salesman. One day he knocked at the door of a lovely old...
3: Mr. Bird, why have you turned it off?
11: Well, a load of rubbish. Why do people always pick on travelling salesmen to tell jokes about? We're just ordinary people doing an ordinary job.
0: In which case, I think it is time for bed.
11: Bed? Did you say bed?
0: Yes, for those who have them to go to.
11: Well, a bit early, isn't it?
0: Well, for us, no.
11: But, oh, well. Oh, dear, it's a bit embarrassing, really. You see, I've asked some friends round.
0: You've done what?
11: Well, you said I was to make myself at home, and we've been celebrating, you see. Oh, they're all right, nice, affable people. I mean, you needn't worry, they're very clean.
0: But couldn't they have come earlier?
11: Earlier? How could they? It's only just closing time.
0: But you don't intend to entertain them here.
11: Well, of course not. I wouldn't dream of taking such a liberty. I shall take them up to my room. Oh, that'll be the lads now. Now, don't shift. I'll let them in. Oh, you found it, then.
9: No trouble at all.
11: Oh, come along in.
9: Oh, this is a bit of all right.
11: Isn't it nice? A bit tasteful. Come in, Mrs. Pitt.
10: Oh, you've done yourself all right, then.
0: What's happening, Newt?
3: Well, there are dozens of people here, my lord. Oh, gracious, there's a man with a record player.
0: I'm not standing for this.
1: Bishop, you're not calling the police?
0: No, the dean.
5: Hugh Critchley speaking.
0: Dean, something must be done.
5: Who is that?
0: Me, Dean, the bishop.
5: Oh, is it important? I'm just going to bed.
0: Well, of course it's important. This bird...
5: What bird?
0: This man...
5: I thought you said this bird.
0: I did. This man bird.
5: My lord, have you been drinking?
0: Of course I haven't been drinking. I'm talking about this man, this peddler.
14: Aye, give his hand with this.
3: No, my lord.
0: What's the matter?
3: Well, there are two men with a crate of bottled beer.
1: Really? Oh, let me see.
0: No. No, Henry, I forbid you to go out there.
5: My lord. What about the peddler?
0: So very sorry, Dean. Well, it's all quite impossible. He's invited a whole lot of people round here.
5: What's wrong with that?
0: Wrong? I can't have my palace turned into a nightclub.
5: You've no alternative.
0: Yes, I have. I intend to throw them all out of my house.
5: Oh, but you can't. You can't take the law into your own hands. It's expressly against the statute. You'll find yourself before the Court of Arches.
0: But, Dean, surely there's something I can do. I mean, there must be.
5: There is.
0: I knew it. What is it? Tell me quickly.
5: Change the statute by Act of Parliament. Good night.
11: Oh, excuse me.
0: Oh, yes, Mr. Bird. What do you want now?
11: Nothing, sir. I just wanted to say sleep well.
3: Archdeacon, what are you doing here at this time?
1: Couldn't sleep.
3: Oh, it's probably the curry. I don't think it was quite, sort of rally.
1: No. It's the noise.
3: Really? Can you hear it?
1: Everyone can hear it. There are lights on everywhere. The whole close is awake.
3: Oh, Grace, you better go and tell the bishop. He's in the study. I just made this cocoa for him.
0: Ah, hello, Henry.
1: Bishop, do you know what the time is?
0: 3:20.
3: Lord?
0: Oh, thank you, Newt. Cocoa is just what I need.
1: But can't you do something?
0: Well, what do you suggest?
1: Well, can't you go up there?
0: I went.
1: Oh, what happened?
0: They gave me a glass of rum and peppermint.
1: Didn't you remonstrate with them?
0: Yes, and they promised to be as quiet as possible. Listen. Oh, no, it's no good, Henry. I'm beaten.
1: One moment, Bishop. Isaiah, chapter 55, verse 12.
0: What do you mean, Henry?
1: Leave it to me, Bishop.
3: What's the Archdeacon going to do, my lord?
0: As far as I can make out, he's going to read Isaiah to him. Well, at least he's arrived safely. Who can that be?
15: My lord, I have been awakened.
0: Well, you're very lucky. I haven't been to sleep.
15: Are you not aware, my lord, that riotous behavior after curfew is in direct contravention of the statute?
0: Well, of course I'm aware of it, Dean, but you know who is responsible.
15: Indeed I do. You are.
0: Me? How dare you suggest such a thing? It's that man Bird and his friends.
15: They may be making the noise, my lord, but you are responsible. As the householder, it is up to you to see that your house is properly conducted. It is clearly laid down in the statutes.
0: How dare you come here, Dean?
3: Hey, my lord, listen.
0: I refuse to listen to any more.
3: No, listen to the party, my lord. They are dancing the conga.
0: Oh, it doesn't sound as though poor old Henry's had much effect.
3: But they're coming downstairs. Oh, look, the Archdeacon, he's leading the crocodile. He's leading them, my lord.
15: Archdeacon, what is the meaning of this?
1: I, Sire Dean, go out in peace and be led forth with joy.
3: Oh, Archdeacon, how clever of you.
1: Thank you, Knute. Open the front door, will you?
15: Allow me, Henry.
1: Come on, everyone. I came ashore. I conquered.
0: Ah, good morning, Knute.
3: Good morning, my lord.
0: What's the matter?
3: Well, I think I've got a cold coming on.
0: Has Mr. Bird come down yet?
3: No, my lord, no. There's no sign of him.
0: Ah, that'll be Henry.
1: Morning, Bishop.
0: Ah, dear old Henry, come on in. What's it feel like to be a hero?
3: Oh, ah, clever, Archdeacon. Where did you end up?
0: Yes, did he go off all right?
1: Oh, it would have done, Bishop, if the Dean hadn't left his front door open. What's the news?
0: None, Henry, none. Mr. Bird's not up yet. Really, the thought of interminable days and nights of this is more than I can bear.
16: Good morning.
0: Mr. Bird, good morning. Did you sleep well?
16: No, I did not. I've got a bone to pick with you.
0: I beg your pardon?
16: That bed, it's got bugs in it.
0: It's got what?
16: You heard me, bugs.
0: I can assure you it has nothing of the sort.
16: You see for yourself, I'll unbutton my shirt. Look, eat alive.
0: I do not wish to see, and I can assure you that my bed...
1: Quiet, Miss Quap. What are you going to do about it, Mr. Bird?
16: Me? I'm leaving.
1: You are?
16: Well, I knew there'd be a catch in it when I saw the paper. I expected it would be a bit boring, but I thought at least you'd be clean.
0: Really? I must...
16: Disgusting, I call it.
1: Good morning.
16: I've a good mind to report you to the town hall.
1: Good morning.
16: Cleanliness is next to godliness, you know. You want to remember that. Good morning.
0: Oh, really? This is too much.
3: But he has gone, my lord.
0: To suggest there are bugs in my bed. Really, it's the cleanest and most comfortable bed.
1: Why is it so comfortable, Bishop?
0: What do you mean?
1: What makes it so comfortable?
0: Well, it's a good bed.
1: But what sort of a bed?
0: Well, a feather bed, actually. But they're no more prone to bugs than any other.
1: Exactly. Feathers.
3: Oh, feathers, of course, yes. He's allergic to birds, remember?
1: Show me an egg or a feather, and he brings me out something horrid.
0: Of course. How splendid. Well, well, well. What a happy issue out of our afflictions. So much for peddler's rights, eh? And Note... Yes. No more articles.
3: Oh, no, my lord, no, my lord, no.
0: Come on, Henry, I think this calls for a celebration.
1: A sherry, Bishop.
0: Well, it's a little bit early, but why not? Let's go into the study. Answer the door, will you, Newt?
3: Well, do you think I should, my lord?
0: Why ever not?
3: Well, Mr. Bard might have changed his mind.
0: Oh, good gracious, yes, I hadn't thought of that. Better have a peep through the window.
3: Righty here, my lord.
0: Who is it?
3: All clear, my lord. It's only an Indian gentleman.
0: Indian?
3: Yes, he's got a tarpon, and he has a roll of something under his arm.
0: Oh, well, you better see what he wants.
3: Righty-ho, my lord. Yes. Ah, good morning. Can I help you?
17: If you please, Reverend Young, sir. I was reading in the paper of the most hospitable Bishop of St. Hogg's. Now, I am a poor peddler, and it is occurring to me...
18: In that episode of All Gas and Gaiters, the parts were played as follows. The Archdeacon, Robertson Hare, the Bishop, William Mervyn, the Bishop's Chaplain, the Reverend Newt, Derek Nimmo, the Dean, John Barron, Stanley Bird, Peter Jones. Other parts were played by Margot Boyd, Joe Manning Wilson, Sean Barrett, and Ronald Forfar. The Bishop Meets a Bird was written for television and adapted for radio by Pauline Devaney and Edwin Apps. The program was produced by David Hatch.

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0: Jim.
1: Yes, Bent?
0: Jim, I've been asked to approach you on a matter of some delicacy. It concerns a lady.
1: Wacko.
0: She's very keen on you, Jim. She's a lady of some maturity who has already once embarked upon the seas of matrimony. At the moment, she's being repainted for a fresh cruise. How do you feel about it, Jim?
1: Seasick. Look here, Bentley, I've told you this before. My personal private life has nothing to do with you whatsoever. It's a matter purely between myself and the newspapers.
0: Now, just a moment. You know very well that I have no desire to push my nose in.
1: I have a very great desire to push your nose in.
0: Don't be hasty, Jim. I tell you, this old widow, this mature lady of the world, she's really the sort of person everybody says you should marry.
1: Listen, I'm perfectly capable of managing my own life. I'm not a half-wit, you know. Just because I'm not engaged doesn't mean I'm vacant.
0: Jimmy, I think I know you as well as anybody. After all, aren't I your oldest friend?
1: Yes, there's friends I've known longer, but you're the oldest.
0: Thank you. Well, I know that you need a more mature type of mate.
1: Bentley, you're extolling the virtues of this widow, but you haven't got around to the feature that most attracts a red-blooded man like myself. Has she got any money?
0: Yes, she has a small private income from the government, plus the cheap tobacco coupons that go with it. Yes, honestly, Jim, you'll make a very happy couple.
1: Bentley, I mistrust this concern for my happiness. Whenever your voice gets that ring of sincerity, I know that someone somewhere is going to get lumbered.
0: Jim, life has made you cynical.
1: Yes, it
0: has. I just like helping my fellow men. After all, what are we put here for?
1: We're put here to give the orchestra time to sort out the music for Al McCogan's song. Look, Bentley, if this widow is such a catch, why don't you marry her?
0: Oh, I've got too many responsibilities, Jim, you know. I've got my mother to look after, you see, and until I can do something about her, I can't afford it.
1: Oh, I'm sorry.
0: Oh, well, you see, my mother's a widow, and she depends on
1: me. A widow? Bentley! Just a minute. What's the name of this woman you're pushing at me?
0: Oh, names are unimportant, Jim. After all, it doesn't matter what...
1: Bentley, what is the name of this woman?
0: But, Jimmy, there must be hundreds of widows called Bentley. It doesn't...
1: Treachery!
0: Jimmy! Jimmy, would you strike your son-in-law?
1: Come here!

0: sickening, sir. Absolutely sickening. These ceaseless assaults on the susceptibilities of sensitive citizens are simply symptoms of a sick society.
1: Oh, keep talking, Mr. Disgusted. You're doing the carnation in my buttonhole a power of good.
0: I intend to keep talking, sir. What are they doing about mayonnaise?
2: Well, they're still playing it.
0: Mayonnaise, sir.
2: Oh, yes.
0: You answer me this, sir. Why is it that they've designed mayonnaise bottles so that when you upend them over your plate, either nothing comes out at all, or the whole bottle full gollops out over one radish?
2: Well, it's obvious it's a question of the neck size. You want to take it up with customs and neck size.
0: Now, look, sir, you answer me this.
2: Yeah.
0: Those under-20 parade programs the BBC put on for the youth of the country. Now, why do they make anyone listening who's over 20 feel that he's 100 years old?
2: Yes, those youth programs. Dunhill, you're not doing anything for the minute. Tell the listeners something about them. Go on.
3: Well, so there's usually a couple of very thoughtful teenagers who are steered by an adult chairman through an earnest debate on subjects affecting youth. In fact, one such debate is already in progress, so let's go over and join them.
4: So, this commercial traveller, he looks at this bint and he says to himself, now, if I play my cards right, I'll very likely...
2: We're on the air. Well, listeners, I have two young people with me, Tom and Gwendolyn, and our first subject to debate this evening is, should youth clubs stay open all night? Tom?
5: Mr. Chairman, I would like to point out that though I myself have never been out hunting, I understand that the fox enjoys it himself.
2: What's that got to do with it? You say that? Oh, you oaf. That's the next question in this completely unrehearsed program. Are blood sports cruel? We're on youth clubs now.
5: Oh, I'm sorry.
6: Mr. Chairman, speaking on behalf of the girls of my youth club, I want to say it was a wonderful place until it was raided. I mean, speak as you find, especially the Rambles. I do believe it is up to us to try to keep the British standard of living waving.
2: Yeah. That's a good point, Gwendolyn. Now, you, Tom, put your comb away, lad. What about the boys in your club?
5: Mr. Chairman, as far as it concerns I, personally, I, myself, would have them all shot with other vermin.
2: We're still on youth clubs! Not talking about fox hunting, we're on youth clubs. For your information, that's my foot you're playing footsie with underneath the table. Now, Gwendolyn, would you agree that, ashtray on your left, dear, not the polished table. Would you agree youth clubs are an incentive?
5: Mr. Well, Chairman, the damage done to hen coops by...
2: I'll wrap up, spotted dick! He's a dead loss, he is. Gwendolyn, dear.
6: Well, I want to say that a great deal depends on the way the club is run. I know that our youth leader, Mr. Churlish, was grand fun till somebody blew the gaff. Surely, that is the democratic way.
2: Well put, dear. I think we can sum up now. We've had two points of view. One from Gwendolyn representing our girls, and the other from Flash Harry on my left here. We can hope that this discussion was heard by the Ministry of Education officials. These officials are keen, they are willing, they are eager to help.
5: And what is more, Mr. Chairman, the huntsmen tell me they breed like rabbits.
3: Price talking point. Once again, we meet the Glums, our family of ordinary people bravely facing life. Today, their talking point is, should a young couple spend their honeymoon alone, or should they go with each other? Over to the Glums.
6: Oh, Ron, time's getting on. We really must start discussing the honeymoon.
4: Yes, eh?
6: Have you thought about the honeymoon at all, Ron?
4: Only once, eh? I fell off me bike.
6: Ron, we've got to decide where we'll go. What about Frinton? They say that's very cosmopolitan.
4: No, Eth, I don't think my dad would like Frinton.
6: Your Dad? What's he got to do with it?
1: Oh, I never go to the seaside without my dad, eh?
6: But, Ron, I'll be there this time.
1: I know, Eth, but it's not the same as having your own family.
6: Oh, Ron, I'm not going on a honeymoon with your dad alone.
1: But, Eth, three is more company at the seaside. You can't play beach cricket without a wicketkeeper.
6: But it's our honeymoon. I don't want to play beach cricket.
1: No?
6: Ron, you can't take your dad on our honeymoon. Well, you know him and his remarks. Oh, Ron.
1: Oh, now don't cry, beloved. Look. We needn't all stay at the same hotel. We'll book a double room at one hotel and a single room at another.
6: Well, that might be possible.
1: Of course, Ed. Then Dad and I could meet you on the beach after breakfast.
6: No,
1: now, don't cry, beloved. You know it only makes me cry.
2: Hello. I won't disturb you if you're enjoying yourselves. Oh, Ron, do you know where your mother's got to? I must find her. The dustbins want carrying out.
6: Mr. Glum, I've just heard about your coming on the honeymoon with us.
2: Oh, Ron, you told her. And I was planning it as a surprise.
6: Mr. Glum, do you think it's right for yourself to intrude in what is generally regarded as a twosome occasion?
2: Well, if I'm doing it for you, you'll thank me. I'll tell you quite honest, Ron is a misery at the seaside. He loses his sandals. You can't get him away from the vulgar postcard kiosk. He can never remember the tent number he left his clothes in.
1: Dad. Dad, don't.
2: Well, that lady in number 63 had every right to call the beach inspector. So you see, Eth, I'm doing you a favour.
6: Mr. Glummer, I appreciate your intentions, but, well, this is a honeymoon. And,
2: look, Eth.
6: You know, it's
2: may
6: not
2: I?
6: Like... Well...
2: May I?
6: It's different.
2: May I, Eth? If you don't want me to come, just say so. Believe me, I'll understand.
6: I don't want you to come.
2: But I don't understand. 20 years I've taken my baby boy away in the summer.
6: Well, why not take Mrs. Glum away this year?
2: Oh, don't talk wet. I want a holiday.
6: Why don't you, Mr. Glum? Some women appreciate little things like a holiday after 20 years without one.
2: Well, take me wife with me?
6: Yes.
2: I do believe you're serious. I wonder. You don't mean take her away for the full week, of course.
1: Yes, Dad. Why not?
2: Do you know, there's a certain novelty about the idea. What appeals to me? Cool. Won't the old dear get a surprise when I tell her, eh? Mama! Mama, I'm taking you away for a week's holiday! Perhaps it wasn't quite the right moment to give her a sudden surprise. I just remembered where she was.
6: Where, Mr. Glum?
2: Getting the mangle down from the loft.

0: agora.
1: Brandies and soda, please. Well, say, Edwards, you heard this series the BBC are doing, one called Vienna, City of Romance. Oh, those Viennese must have been a very romantic lot.
2: Yeah, very romantic, Your Grace. Waltzed round all day with their heads in the clouds and their tails in the Vienna woods.
1: You think the old-time Vienna really was so gay and cheery?
3: Surely Your Grace knows the old Viennese set up this sort of thing. I am Johann Strauss. Papa Johann, they call me, for I am a lovable old boar. The story I am going to tell you is about my beloved Vienna. Vienna, where everything is in waltz time, and even the telephone number of the police station is Whitehall 123123. This story is of two young people in love. And it starts in the Hofbräu, where a gay ball is in progress with everyone wearing masks.

0: Ah, my beautiful masked enchantress, you waltz divinely. May a poor student take your arm for supper?
1: Why take my arm, sir, when there is salami sausage for all?
0: Then, would you do me the privilege of sharing half a yard of salami with me? If we station ourselves at either end, we can both nibble inwards till our lips meet.
1: What can I say but yes? For this is Vienna, where nights are gay and love holds sway.
0: And one does not drop a clanger by sharing a banger.
2: Aside, little does she know I am not a poor student. I am really Crown Prince Otto of Holstein Schnitzel, last of the Habsburgs.
1: Oh, what rapture to be in Vienna, whooping sausages in waltz time. Aside, little does he know, I am not a high-born lady. I am really a poor waitress.
3: Little do either of them know that salami's been hanging around the kitchen for months. But this was Vienna, and they were in love. All night they danced, waltzing, waltzing, high on a cloud of garlic. Then at dawn came the time to unmask. All over the ballroom came cries of surprise as the dancers gazed into the faces of those whom they'd been partnering all night.
4: You! Blimey, so why?
3: While from a bench in the shrubbery...
0: Please, let me take off your Mickey Mouse mask, please. I'm sure you look just as pretty underneath. Let me take it off.
1: Oh, no. Please don't take the Mickey. And do not remove your mask either.
0: But why not?
1: Let this night remain a perfect memory. Let me remember you as I see you now wearing your Boris Karloff mask. Aside, little does he know that I'm falling in love.
3: Little does she know he's not wearing a mask. But this is Vienna, and they are in love.
0: But no, no, please don't run away like that. Come back. Hoi! You've left 4 inches of salami.
3: But little Goethe was gone. Gone from poor Otto with just a smile and a waltz. It was to me that the dashing young Prince Otto dashed.
0: Please, Papa Strauss, help me find her. My father, the Archduke, has always had a high regard for your family. He said he'd be lost without his Strausses.
3: No. Oh, your papa, to me he was so wonderful. But, Highness, you must tell me more about this girl. What did she look like?
0: Mickey Mouse.
3: Then we shall need some cheese.
0: No. No, no, I mean she was wearing a Mickey Mouse mask. I could not see her face, but I noticed she had a dimple on her knee.
3: Ah, those low-necked dresses.
0: Oh, but I would recognize her voice anywhere. I must find her.
3: Highness, is this wise? You are an aristocrat, a prince of the blood, while this girl, she may be a bit...
0: I do not care. Come, Papa Joan. Brush up your moustache and we'll scar the city. Come, Papa John. Finish your meal. We'll leave. It is no use. For 7 weeks we have questioned every girl with violet eyes, but no luck.
3: You speak for yourself. I've been using my Vienna loaf.
0: No, no, it is hopeless. Let's pay the waitress and give up the search. Oh, miss.
1: Coming. Let's see. 2 apple strudel on toast and a pot of hock for 2.
0: Wait. That voice. Miss, speak again. Say something.
1: You've got your elbow in the sauerkraut.
0: Yes. Papa to she. January has suddenly turned to June. Oh, fair enchantress. Do you not recognize me?
1: No.
0: At the master ball, we shared a salami and you met me halfway.
1: Oh. You? Aside. Oh, heart, stop pounding. Oh, knees, be steady. Oh, pulse, stop racing. And the rest of you, the best of luck.
3: But But Highness, Highness, what is this? The girl to whom you, a prince, has given his love is nothing but a waitress. Ah, the plot is thickening.
4: It's absolutely thickening, sir.
5: All right,
4: it's
5: Wallace.
4: It's the same plot of the student prince.
3: Yes, Wallace.
4: The Tunbridge Wells Amateur Operatic Society did it for the Spitfire.
3: Yes, fun. Yes, Wallace.
4: And we've
3: yes, Wallace. Yes, Wallace, or as we say in Vienna, ja, Wall. Aside, this man Eaton, you'll have to go.
1: Prince? You? A prince?
0: Oh, my sweet one, you are weeping. Here, dry your eyes on this.
3: Highness, tuck your shirt back in. Oh.
1: Otto. Otto, this can never be. You see, we are poles apart.
0: We're not. We're Austrians together. Together, my dear.
1: No, Otto, no. As long as you're a prince, our love is doomed. What was that?
0: It's the Franco-Prussian War. Charge!
3: So Prince Otto went to war, and wherever the fighting was thickest, there he was, looking for where the fighting was thinnest.
1: The war altered everything. The face of Europe changed. Frontiers went into the melting pot. The result?
2: Stewed frontiers.
0: At the end of the war, there was a revolution, and the monarchy was replaced by a panel game. I was in desperate straits. If it hadn't been for the food I was eating, I would have starved.
3: But after the war, I, Papa Johann, taught Vienna to waltz again. And it was to me that sad little Gerda brought her heartbreak.
1: Oh, Papa Johann, will I ever find my Otto again?
3: Of course, for this is Vienna, and etc., etc. We will search for him together. Here, finish your meal, and I will summon the waiter. Waiter?
0: I'm coming, sir.
3: The bill. Madame ordered half a yard of salami for old Lang Syne.
0: Salami, salami. That's my girl, salami.
1: Otto. It's Otto. I have found my love at last.
3: And so, like all Papa Johann's stories, this one had a happy ending. Otto had Gerda. Gerda had Otto, and I had the rest of the salami. Good night, Vienna.
6: The augmented BBC Review Orchestra bring our recorded show to a close. Those involved were Dick Bentley and Professor Jimmy Edwards, encouraged by Wallace Eaton, Al McCogan, June Whitfield, Herbert Mossin, and the keynotes. Frank Muir and Dennis Norden wrote the script, and the program was produced by Charles Maxwell. We all invite you to tune in.

I came across Mr. Kipling in a meadow by the church. If I've painted that spire once, he said, I've painted it a dozen times. He offered me an apple.

0: 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But then, when it comes to the little details, Mr. Gibley does have an exceedingly good eye.
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7: Dave, give it to me.
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8: Oh, five alive.
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8: So you think the cameras will make the difference?
7: 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Drag the shop into the 90s.
8: You're fair going for it this year, Ramesh.
7: Well, I've got a good feeling this year, Dave. My name is on that trophy. Ramesh Maju, Scottish Local Retailer of the Year, West of Scotland Catchment, Newspaper Stoke Confectioner, Small to Medium Concern.
8: And what about your nemesis? His brother's on the judging panel again.
7: Yes, well, my nemesis and his brother will wilt under the challenge of some good, solid, old-school shop.
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8: Five alive. How you getting on with the wall of crisps?
7: It is both amazing and great. Three new crisp concerns, Dave. Count them. Well, listen to me saying them. Prawn ninjas, hand-reared ham Langfords, and bacon spiders.
8: Five alive! Bacon spiders!
7: Yes, bit disappointing, actually. They should really just call them bacon balls, the thin slivers of corn that form the legs fall off in transit. Sorry, five alive! You have said five alive 3 times now. What is five alive?
8: It's just something I'm trying out for size. Catchphrase. Could be my thing, you know. The thing that Dave says. Five alive.
7: That is quite nice. Five alive. Quite urgent. Yes, I like that. Very much a lunchbox favourite.
8: Five alive. That sweetie stanchion ready to go.
7: In Diddington's. The pièce de confectionery resistance. Voila.
8: Oh, Ramesh, that's beautiful.
7: Ah.
8: Look at all of them. All the favourites. Pineapple.

0: Cubes, Chelsea Whopper, Chocolate Tools, Foam Wizards, Cola Bottles, Little Rubbery Fried Eggs, all on the one Lazy Susan.
1: Pleased to behold the triumphant return of the penny tray.
0: Oh, there's nostalgia for you. Oh, brings a tear to my eye. It makes me think of more innocent times. But hold on a minute. Chocolate Tools for a penny?
1: Yes, it's part of the nostalgia trip, huh? Nostalgic prices.
0: You're looking down the barrel of a sixpence gun per tool.
1: I must win this year, Dave. That is all. Yes. Yes. You can have 48 crunchies, by all means, yes. From my cold, dead hands.
0: What's the matter with you, Ramesh? The biggest chocolate purchase in living memory, and you slam the phone down. Five alive.
1: Number one, Dave. Five alive. That's working now. I'm getting it now, yeah. And number two, that was no customer. That was Elton.
0: Who?
1: Aladdin's brother.
0: What? Elton? Why is he not called Abanazar or something of that nature?
1: No, Dave. Aladdin is called Aladdin because a relative brought him back a pair of curly-toed slippers from the Disney shop. Huh? Elton is called Elton because he's fond of wearing needlessly over-elaborate glasses. It's his wife I feel sorry for. The kids call her David Furnish.
0: So what was Elton after?
1: A bribe. He's trying to extort a bribe. Payola. In the form of 48 crunchies, huh? To swing the vote.
0: Five alive.
1: Five alive is right. Ah, there he is. Sanjay, finally. Where have you been? Ah, so, you are a full hour late and you have no response for your father. You're not too old to get the business end of my Kermit slipper on your bum-bum, you non-responsive sausage.
2: Read the T-shirt.
1: I am late. Deal with it.
2: Aye. It's my thing. It's my catchphrase. I'm known for it. Everyone's talking about it at college.
1: So what about get over yourself?
0: He's got it on the back, Ramesh.
1: Oh, excellent. The only 9 words you ever say, all on one T-shirt. Huh? Do you plan on eschewing the speak words entirely? Are you going to just twirl around like some kind of sarcastic dervish?
2: Is that the penny tray? Oh, wow. Chocolate tools for a penny. I'll have 9 sauce and a tennis racket.
0: I don't blame you, son. It takes you back, doesn't it?
1: Aye. That's for my customers. Hands off. That's my lost leader for the big gong.
2: Oh, come on.
1: No. You are an employee. If I let you buy 10 discounted chocolate tools, I'm effectively paying you 54 pence to eat chocolate.
2: Here we go. Every year, get over yourself. You won't win, Dad. You never win. Aladdin's fancy goods have got it sewn up.
1: Never say that. Never say die.
0: To be fair, Aladdin has won Shop of the Year 5 years running.
1: Yes, but so did Bjorn Borg.
2: What? Bjorn Borg won Shop of the Year?
1: You know Bjorn Borg didn't win Shop of the Year, you cheeky sausage. Borg won Wimbledon 5 years in a row. Everyone thought he was unbeatable. And then who came along? McEnroe. I could be the confectionery McEnroe.
0: Ramesh, Borg didn't have a brother on the Wimbledon judging committee.
1: Wimbledon doesn't have a judging committee, Dave. They have umpires. They're entirely autonomous. And they're very tall, yes, very tall.
0: You're missing my point, Ramesh. Borg was the king of the grass through skill and tenacity. Aladdin is the king of Scottish local retail awards because his brother's on the judging panel.
1: But I know that, but I am the best shopkeeper, and I will prove it through the force of shop.
2: Well, don't be writing no checks your ass can't cash.
3: Who's that saying American things? Oh, it's yourself, Sanjay. Is that what the youngsters are into these days? Is it?
0: Oh, you're very excitable, Father, even more than usual.
3: Oh, Dave, it's the doomsday scenario.
1: Oh, is that the new Doctor Who?
3: No, Ramesh, it is my life. The bishop has spelled it out to me. I've got to up my game or I'm getting shipped out. I'm on a shuggly peg at the moment, job-wise. My jacket's on a sticky wicket.
1: Really?
3: Yes, the numbers are down. There's very little box office at the church at the moment. Very few young bums on seats and the bish is on the warpath.
1: Oh, it's not your fault, Father. Credit crunch and everyone's affected. I mean, I certainly am having difficulty shifting the man-sized tissues. I have the distinct impression that people are multitasking with toilet roll, though times are hard.
3: Yes, but it works the other way with the church. They're supposed to come to the church for help. Oh, but we're down to the dregs. Last Sunday, Ramesh, it was like the last 2 Maltesers in the box rattling around in there they were. Oh, I didn't even bother with the big mic. I just delivered a sermon in the back room over tea and biscuits. Anyway, I've got to get down with the kids. Otherwise, I'll be relocated to the Desh.
0: What, Bangladesh?
3: Yes.
0: Why did you say the Desh?
3: Well, I was just trying to say it in the HBO style, you know? I wondered if it worked. Sanjay, did it work?
2: Read the T-shirt.
4: Oh, I can't decide, Dave. There's so many and they're so cheap.
5: Move yourself.
4: Don't rush a woman when she's buying chocolate tools.
5: Well, at least leave us a spanner.
4: Fine. I'll have 5 of your wee saws, 5 hammers, and 4 of your wee spanners. There, I've left you a spanner.
0: 14 pence.
4: I tell you what, Mr. Mashew, I don't know how you make a profit, but you've certainly made this woman very happy. Good luck with the award, you deserve it.
1: Thank you very much, Mrs. Armstrong.
0: And that's a penny to you, Perry.
5: See, if I had the authority to give out shop awards, Ramesh, I'd give you one right now. But I don't, so,
0: Bye! Cheers, Perry.
1: Bye-bye.
0: Why so many quavers, Ramesh?
1: Ah, well, you see, I'm going to use the yellow boxes to make the wall of crisps into a giant emoticon.
0: You lost me at giant emoticon. Luckily, that was right at the end of your sentence.
1: No need to explain. Go over to the chocolate stanchion and then look at the wall of crisps and tell me what you see.
0: Oh, the wall of crisps is smiling at me and winking a wee bit. Ah, I see what you've done there. Makes the wall quite cheese heavy, though.
1: It is an entirely aesthetic choice, Dave. When the judges see this, they will be bowled out of their socks. And these slippers are back.
6: Hello, Ramesh.
1: Aladdin, back again. Did you forget something? Yeah, it's very interesting, yes. The frequency of your visits to my shop increases exponentially this week every year. Do you wish to buy shares?
6: Oh, no. Just came to wish you well, and... ooh, I fancy a boost.
0: I hope you mean the chocolate bar, Aladdin, because if you're in for an emotional lift, you'll receive very long shrift in this shop.
6: Oh, is that how you're talking to customers? Interesting new approach. I like it.
1: A boost, wasn't it?
6: Oh, is that where you're keeping the boosts? Okay.
1: What?
6: Oh, nothing. It's your shop.
1: That's what we like to do things a little bit differently here. Our wall of crisps, for example. By the way, that is patent pending. I took a picture of that and I sent it to myself.
6: Yes, the wall of crisps does appear to be smiling.
1: 37 pence for the boost, please.
6: Is that what you're charging?
1: Is it a recommended detail price?
6: I know. I'm just playing with you.
1: Oh! Oh, he gets right up my thruppenies, that Aladdin.
0: Look, Ramesh, I know you're angry, but you need to channel that anger into shop. Get creative with it, like McEnroe did. Remember, you are the confectionery McEnroe.
1: No, you're quite right, Dave. I mustn't let him get to me. I must use my obvious talent. I must turn my Aladdin anger into positive energy, and I must...
0: get a perm?
1: I'm not getting a bloody perm, Dave.
7: Dad, there's something different about you.
1: Yes, there could be.
7: Is it... oh, are those new loafers?
1: No, son, they are 2 seasons old.
7: You've trimmed the tash, haven't you?
1: Look, are you toying with me for your sport, like a kitten with a ball of shoe?
7: I'm a bit, Dad. Nice perm.
1: Careful.
7: I'm serious, nice perm.
0: Aye, your dad looks A1, doesn't he? Very dramatic. What a difference it's made. It's given him more oomph, not to mention more gravitas. It was my idea. Do you know what I think? I think all the world leaders should each get a perm each. There, I've said it.
1: I don't know about that, Dave. The G8 summit would look like earth, wind and fire.
0: You say that like it's a bad thing.
7: Shop's actually looking really good, Dad.
1: Thank you very much. Praise indeed from the brown dragon's den.
7: I mean, I like the front display. I don't really understand it. It works, but I don't really understand it. Why have you got a single bag of Revels on a tasseled cushion?
1: Ah, we are celebrating a classic confectionery. The problem with this country is we take everything for granted. But the fact is, every time you wander into this shop, you are surrounded by luxury of Epicurean proportions. There is a history to every sweetie item. And we want to point this up. It is the edutainment.
7: Oh, right. So, what is the history of the Revel, then?
1: Alok, prepare to be edutained. Dave, press play.
8: In 1837, Mr. Isaac Throgmorton's Ye Olde Chocolatey Shoppy specialized in the manufacture of filled chocolate balls by royal appointment. The shop sat atop the famous Revel Hill in the Mendips.
9: late one night, a drunken hackney carriage driver by the name of William the Rip Gettingsfield fell asleep at the reins and crashed his carriage into the shop, causing the shop to cant at a 90-degree angle and all of the famous filled balls to roll to the bottom of Revel Hill. The benevolent Mr. Throgmorton invited the local orphanage to avail themselves of the spillage, and the orphans enjoyed the chocolate kaleidoscope so much that he decided to sell them under the name Orphan Balls, which he later changed to Revels.
7: Bloody hell! Is that true?
9: Of course it's not true. Revel Hill is in the Chilterns. But it's a nice story. You like?
10: Hello, everyone.
9: Hello.
10: Testing. 1, 2, 3. Is this thing on? Is this thing on?
9: Ted, you cheery old sausage.
10: That is a lovely perm, by the way. Wavy, bouncy. Did you put your finger in the light socket?
9: No, Dad, I didn't. But I can see why you might think that.
10: Gives you a look of John McEnroe in his prime. Aye, 81. When he beat Borg. Oh, I couldn't go, Borg. Win this, win that. And then all that success with ABBA. Oh, to me, it's greedy.
0: I don't think Borg was in ABBA, Ted.
10: Was he not? Oh, he missed a trick there. They were very successful. Oh, I like your smiley wall of Chris there. With a wee wink as well. That's nice. That's cheered me up. A wee variation of that chocolate smile, eh?
9: What chocolate smile?
10: In Aladdin's. He made his chocolate stanchion smile. It's built out of Turkish delights. Fear cheered me up.
9: Dirty, filthy animal.
10: Oh, opened a can of socks there. Don't shoot the messenger. Cheery bye.
9: Oh, Dave, what is the point? The devil's on the cushion. That was my big gun. That was my ace in the shoe.
0: Ramesh, you just tell the judges. Tell them you had the ideas first. I'll back you up.
9: Yes, yes, that'll work. Oh, hello, Aladdin's brother. Yes, Aladdin is a thief and a liar. Please furnish me with the award that is in your gift.
11: Place is going like a fair, Ramesh.
9: Yes, well, Keenan's mum. Excuse me. Business has been brisk, and it doesn't hurt to have a tape of ambient fairground music playing in the background.
11: Oops, pardon me. Lovely perm, Ramesh, by the way. B.A. Robertson.
9: John McEnroe, actually. Oh, Keenan, have some chocolate tools. They are... bargain.
7: Too much of a bargain, Dad. You were only getting 0.07 pence per unit as it was.
9: Big picture, look, big picture. Number one, loss leader. Number two, feel the goodwill. Aladdin might steal my ideas, but he can't create this kind of atmosphere. This is the essence of shop. Ah, Mr. Finnegan. Chocolate tools again, I presume?
12: Yes, indeed. Tool me up again, please, Ramesh. And don't spare the chisels. Oh, and 5 more bags of Revels, please.
9: Ah, yes. The genesis of the devil is most intoxicating.
12: Too true. Before today, Revels were just, you know, wee brown balls. But now, they're chocolate spheres of history. It's an absolute pleasure to consume them.
9: Oh, the bite-sized shreddies, if I'm not mistaken.
12: I am a bit windy, Pops. Must be the excitement. The shop is just A1. I'm up to high dough in a good way. Oh, your wall of crisps is teasing me. Look at its big square face winking at me. Saucy wall of crisps. You've twisted my arm. A bag of spring onion javelins. Oh, dear.
9: £3.20, please.
12: Grapefruit?
9: Cinnamon grahams, actually.
12: Tell you what, Ramesh. You're my small local retailer of the year.
9: And eggy soldiers?
12: Bye now. Have you done something to your hair?
9: Oh, yes, thanks for noticing.
12: Hasselhoff?
9: McEnroe. Look, you're in charge, and don't be inflating the tools in my absence.
7: Am I that transparent?
9: Dave! 2 things, better than any's, and what is so funny?
0: Sorry, I'm just fast-forwarding through the security footage here. Look at me, Tyler, racing about there. He's a blur.
9: The tape is not speeded up, Dave. Tyler is riddled with attention deficit disorder. He has merely been in contact with a red skittle.
0: Oh, Oh, I feel bad for laughing now.
1: Lilt, and a pile of Rennies.
0: Aye, it's the carnival mood in the shop, you know, it's got my mouth all shaped for the totally tropical taste. It's my first in 20 years, a shock to the system, I think.
1: Oh, so how many Rennies did you have?
0: Well, through the course of the day, the whole box. I'd forgotten how acidic the Lilt was.
1: Have we got any settlers' dums?
0: I think so, aye. Did you have Lilt as well?
1: No.
0: Oh, I'm Bongo then.
1: No, I don't think I was feeling as festive as you. Ah, Sanjay.
13: Oh, hello, Father.
10: So, this is the old back shop where the magic happens. Oh, I often imagined what this place would be like, you know, in my head. I didn't think it would smell quite so strongly of Lilt and Rennies.
2: What the hell is that on your head, Dad?
10: That is brilliant, Ramesh. Oh, that is a lovely perm. I would love a perm like that.
0: You should get one, Father.
10: Oh, I couldn't possibly. Perms do not save piety. How do you think a perm would go down at Lent? Although, what do you think, Sanjay? Would a perm bring the youngsters flocking in?
2: I'd stick with the T-shirts for now.
1: T-shirts?
10: Oh, yes, Ramesh. I was kind of using Sanjay here as a one-man focus group. He does represent the face of surly, disaffected youth, even though he doesn't mean to. And he came up with the idea of the slogan T-shirts to bring the church kicking and screaming into the 90s. You don't like the idea.
1: Oh, no, sorry, Father, but my pained expression is the hard burn. Please, show us the T-shirt.
10: Oh, sew a button on that. Yes, so get your looking gear round these. It's very exciting.
1: What's this one? Download some hymns on your iGod today.
10: Yes? Well, you can see what we've done there. The young people like their iPods and their generic MP3 players and what have you, and Pod sounds a bit like God, so... Actually, Sanjay gave that the thumbs down, but I think there's something there. Pod God, Pod God.
1: Pod God, Pod God, Pod God.
10: Okay, work in progress. Try this one for size, Ramesh.
1: Britain's God Talent. What does this mean?
10: Well, okay, it's fairly half-baked, but there's something there, isn't there? God got, God got. Perhaps not, but you will like this one, Ramesh. This one got two thumbs up from Sanjay. Well, one kind of wavering thumb and a yawn, but at least he didn't do any Rudy gestures with his fingers. Ready for this? You'll like this. Don't be writing no checks, Judas can't cash.
1: I don't get it.
10: You know, Judas sounds a bit like your ass. And ass is the American for arse. And young people like Rudy words and American things. So that works on two levels, doesn't it? Plus, Judas was quite the Bible bad boy. So we're perfectly justified equating him with a Rudy word.
1: I'm very sorry, Father. I'm really not sure about any of these.
10: Well, not even the last one.
1: Not even the last one.
10: Sanjay, you told me to print up 100 of these... Oh, well, that's it, isn't it? Looks like I'll be taking these T-shirts with me when I get sent to the desh by the bish.
0: You should put that in your T-shirt. The young people love an abbreviation.
10: Clearly it's a non-starter, Dave. I may as well pack my bag.
7: Dad, someone here to see you.
1: Excuse me, everyone.
14: Hello, Ramesh.
1: Elton, what do you want?
14: Do you like my new glasses? $2,000.
1: I am indifferent to your elaborate glasses and the price thereof. What is it that you want?
14: Ooh, chicken chart.
1: Lucky guess.
14: I like the perm. Is it supposed to be John McEnroe?
1: No, it's Leo Sayer.
14: I see the shop is going very well. Yes, revels on a cushion, smiling wall of crisps. Very nice, very creative. Definitely in the front running. Of course... Aladdin has had his own innovation.
1: Ha!
14: Yes, I would say that it was definitely a close neck between the two of you. Yes, a close neck. Do you know, at this stage, only one small thing could swing it either way.
1: I already said no to 48 crunchies.
14: A 47 crunchies?
1: No.
14: 46 crunchies?
1: No.
14: 45 crunchies?
1: No.
14: A 44 crunchies?
1: No.
14: How many more numbers do I need to say, Ramesh?
1: 43, and I will say no every time.
14: Oh. Ramesh, Ramesh, Ramesh, Ramesh, Ramesh.
1: Elton, Elton, Elton, Elton, Elton, Elton. Take your fancy Susan glasses and clear off.
14: I tried to help you, Ramesh.
4: Miss Ramaji, please tell me of Rennies.
1: We're actually fresh out of Rennies.
7: That's me away, Ramesh.
2: I'll send you a congratulatory postcard from the Desh.
4: Have you got any settler's tums, then?
1: You're looking at settler's tums dust on my moustache as I speak.
4: Does that mean you have some or you don't?
1: Dave? Sorry, love. Turn them.
10: Oh, dear, you can stand a spoon in that. I'm off.
2: What about the T-shirts, Father?
4: Milk of... magnesia.
1: Did you have bangers and mash for lunch?
4: I did. Did you have Dairy Lee Lunchables?
1: Yes. Oh, God. Oh, speaking of bangers and mash, fire down below! I'm very sorry, Mr. Beggar. Here is your diarrhea compensation package. Two rolls of Charmin Ultra, the Rolls-Royce of bum paper. A whistle for attracting attention. And there is an extra thick puzzler. It is a clearly retouched Vorderman on the front. You can examine that at your leisure as you languish on the toilet.
15: Well, how long's it going to last?
1: Well, in my experience, about 24 hours of burping and then a day of the actual diarrhumphus.
15: Oh, dear. Oh, well, it's kind of like a wee holiday for me. I like brain teasers.
1: It is good of you to look on the bright side.
15: Well, it's good of you to take responsibility.
1: Well, that's very nice of you to say, but there's 30 cases of rumphus in the Lenzi catchment area, and the one common denominator is my shop.
15: Well, I hope it doesn't affect your chances of winning your competition.
1: Oh, Mr. Begg, I think that shoe has sailed.
15: Ach, well, there's always... Oh, next year, I'll see you in 24 hours.
1: French fat pizza.
15: On the nail.
1: I found it. Oh, what is it, Dave?
0: Oh, hang on a minute, I'll rewind the tape. There, have a look. This is Aladdin hanging round the sweets. See something funny about him?
1: No.
0: Wait for it.
1: Oh, where did that third arm come from? What the bloody hell is he doing?
0: He's spraying the chocolate tools with something.
1: Oh, that is naughty, naughty. No, hang on. Mr. Begg, Mrs. Armstrong, Michael Binns, Keenan's mum, Doofer? Yes, you know the woman with the elaborate hair who buys Top Gear magazine. We've never really ascertained her name. I call her Doofer.
0: Oh.
1: Doofer, Ralph Teller, Angusina, and Precious Matthews. They all bought chocolate tools, and they've all got the runny, runny, run-runs.
0: Open and shut case, Ramesh. Aladdin with the chocolate tool in the front shop. Ha! Brilliant! This is it! In black and white, because you were too tight to get colour. We can take this tape right to the police.
1: Yes, we could do that. We could take this tape. Yes, we could take it right to the police. Or
0: what?
1: Have you got that phone number for Elton?
10: Oh, congratulations, boys. Let's have a look at it. Oh, that is marvellous.
1: Beautiful, isn't it? I've always been near this award, but I've never actually touched it.
10: I have to say, Ramesh, as much as I love your shop, and you know me, if it was in my gift, I would shower you with awards. But half of your congregation were doing word searches on the throne. How on earth did you win?
1: Well, actually, it was the T-shirts that they printed up.
10: What? The five alive ones?
1: Yeah, we sold 200 in one day. Look around you.
10: My word, everyone's wearing them. Hello, Eunice.
4: Hello, Father. Five alive.
10: They're all saying it, Dave.
0: Five alive? That's mine. I made up five alive.
1: Yes, but the judging panel said this is what swung it for me. Enhancing community spirit with a common slogan and creating a sales phenomenon in the process. Ultimate shop, they called it.
10: Well, the Bish has gone a bundle on my T-shirts. Britain's God Talent. It's Frankie Says Relax for the whatever generation. It's going down a storm. The churches are hoaching with youngies. So the good news is, I get to stay!
1: Hooray! But I thought you left the T-shirts here, Father, in a huff.
10: I did, but your boy Sanjay saved the day. He gave all those T-shirts to his young friends, and they've all flocked to my church.
1: Really? Sanjay, that doesn't sound like you.
2: I was being ironic. I gave the T-shirts to my pals because they were so rubbish it was funny.
10: Which backfired spectacularly, didn't it, Sanjay? Because your wee pals all found God.
2: Get over yourself. They'll be done with God in 2 weeks.
10: That's all I need, Sanjay, not to be sent to the Desh by the Bish.
1: Fantastic. So, Father Henderson gets to stay.
16: Yay!
1: I am the confectionery McEnroe.
16: Hooray! And Sanjay has inadvertently done a good thing.
17: Yay!
16: Well, I don't know about you, but I think there's only one thing left to say. Everybody!
17: Fire for life!
18: Bags, Mags and Bags, with Ramesh, played by Sanjeev Kohli, Dave by Donald McLeary, Alok by Sushil Kumar, Sanjay by Omar Raza, Father Henderson by Gerard Kelly, Ted by Gavin Mitchell, Mr. Finnegan by Tom Urey, Elton by Manny Sumal, Mrs. Armstrong by Maureen Carr, and Kenyon's Mum by Michelle Gallagher, with other voices performed by the cast. The series was script edited by Neil Clark and recorded by Dave Murkin. The director was Ian Davidson. The producer was Gus Beatty. Bags, Mags and Bags is a Comedy Unit production for BBC Radio 4.
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0: Yes, I know, Captain Peacock, I'm late.
1: Not good enough, Miss Browns. You are 15 minutes late. What would happen if everybody else was 15 minutes late?
0: The store would open at 15:15.
2: Don't be cheeky, Miss Browns. Captain Peacock is quite within his rights to dress you down.
1: Have you an explanation?
0: Yes, it's Friday. I haven't got any money and I couldn't afford the bus fare. I had to hitchhike.
1: Then you should have left home earlier.
0: I did. I stood on a corner and I lifted my skirt and showed a bit of stocking like Marilyn Monroe did in Bus Stop.
2: What happened?
0: The bus crashed. And I had to make a statement.
2: The same thing happened to me once with a Centurion tank.
1: Were you trying to stop it, Mrs. Slocum, or were you driving it?
2: I think Mr. Granger is trying to attract your attention, Captain Peacock.
3: Captain Peacock, are you free?
1: Yes, I'm free, Mr. Granger.
3: I hope you won't mind my mentioning the fact, but I left my purse behind on the wireless in the kitchen this morning.
1: No, I don't mind you mentioning it at all.
3: No, well, I was wondering if you could let me have the pound back which I lent you yesterday.
1: Of course, Mr. Granger. Oh, dear. I, too, seem to have left my note case in the study on top of the colour television set.
3: Have you? I seem to remember that you did the same thing last Friday, Stephen.
1: Yes, Ernest. Yes, it seems I'm getting rather forgetful.
3: Yes. That's why I reminded you about the pound.
1: Don't worry, Mr. Granger. Our pay will be down in a moment, and as soon as I can get change for one of my larger notes, you shall have it.
2: You know, you really should try to make your money last out the week, Miss Brown.
0: I can't even make it last the weekend.
2: What do you spend it on?
0: Clothes.
2: Clothes?
0: Yes, clothes, so the boys will ask me out to dinner.
2: Yes, but if you didn't spend it on clothes, you could stay at home and cook something for yourself.
0: Oh, I can't afford to buy food for myself. It's too expensive.
2: Yes, but you could afford it if you didn't spend your money on clothes.
0: Yes, well, if I spent my money on food, I couldn't afford to spend it on the clothes, so the boys would ask me out to dinner.
2: I just don't understand young people nowadays. I don't understand what you're talking about.
0: I just like going out, that's all.
2: My dear girl, I could be wined and dined every night if I wanted to. If it wasn't for that awful wrestling match in the car when you got home. Those roving hands and the sloppy kisses and the fight to get the door open and escape.
0: Did many of them get away, Mrs. Smith?
2: Go and check the till, Miss Brown.
4: Well, so anyway, I couldn't take her home to my place, see, because it was Thursday night, and that's the night my mum does her feet.
5: Yeah. Well, I suppose that would take the romance out of it. So what did you do?
4: Well, I took her back to hers. It was absolute disaster. Her old man came back early and insisted on watching the telly with us. Then her aunt came back, then her mum came home from bingo, and then her sister came downstairs with the baby because it wouldn't stop crying. 3 hours later, her old man asked me what my intentions were. I told him, with all you lot here, nothing at all, so he kicked me out. What did you do?
5: Well, I had an old friend round to dinner, but it wasn't a very successful evening. I mean, you've got to be in the mood for cooking, haven't you? I got a bit cross and slammed the oven door, and, well, my Yorkshires wouldn't rise. You know, I didn't know which way to turn, which is very unusual for me.
4: Yeah.
5: So do you know what
4: did you do?
5: I got my rolling pin out, I flattened it all down, I threw a tin of fruit salad on it and served it as a surprise pancake. Made the evening.
4: Yes, it would. Hello, what's this?
5: Do you mind? That's a friend of mine.
6: You left in such a hurry, I forgot to give you the keys to the flat. Thank you for a lovely evening. I'll phone you when I'm free.
4: What's all that about then?
5: Well, we've known each other for ages. We see a lot of each other.
4: Well, you and that gorgeous thing?
5: But she's a very good friend of mine.
4: Look at those legs!
5: That is a very lovely person.
4: You're telling me.
5: And I'll tell you something else. He's much more settled since he's had the operation.
7: Come in.
1: You sent for me, Mr. Rambo?
7: Oh, yes, Captain Peacock, come in. Friday once again.
1: It is indeed,
7: sir. Would you be good enough to take round these pay packets?
1: Yes, sir. Well, that's what all the workers have been waiting for.
7: I don't know how they manage some of them.
1: Oh, by Friday morning, half of them are borrowing money for Cock. Where's mine?
7: Oh, some mistaken accounts. They say it'll be through this afternoon. See you for lunch, as usual.
1: Yeah. No, I'm putting it on a bit round the old town.
8: Is that about it, Mrs. Slocum?
2: Perfect, Miss Brahms. There, you see, madam, with the shorter hem and the alterations to the sleeves and a bit taken out of the back and, oh, yes, the shoulders adjusted and the buttons moved, it'll fit you like a glove.
8: Wouldn't it be easier to get one in my size?
2: But it's an unrepeatable offer.
8: Yes, it's last year's stock.
2: That'll do, Miss Brahms. If madam would like to go into the fitting room and take it off, we'll get it sent away for alterations.
8: When will it be back?
2: Oh, much less than a month. And I'll have the £2 alteration fee put on madam's account.
8: £2?
2: Well, it does have to go to Edinburgh, madam. All our alterations go to Edinburgh. I mean, if you have them done in London, you never know who'll be handling the garment, do you?
8: Very well, then.
1: Only a woman with your persuasive tongue, Mrs. Slocum, could unload a 44 long onto a 36 short.
2: Well, we have to get our commission somehow.
1: The receipt slips are inside, as usual.
8: Yeah, they've taken £4.62 in tax.
2: And you owe me £1, don't forget.
8: Well, with all this kneeling we have to do, they ought to give us something for our tights. Look at my knees. Look at them. They're all baggy.
2: Pull them up, Miss Brahms.
1: Is that where they end?
8: Yes. Well, I have to get the long ones on account of the fact I've got big feet.
1: It might solve your problem, Miss Brown, if you wore braces.
8: Very funny.
1: Or alternatively, you could sew suspenders onto your brassiere.
2: Will that be all, Captain Peacock?
4: What size is your fiancé, madam? Around the chest, I mean.
8: He can get into my sweater quite easily.
4: Who couldn't? What about something like this? You can't go wrong with a fluffy fair isle.
8: Difficult to say. He's about your build, and he's ginger.
4: Oh. That goes with the fluffy fair isle, all right.
8: He's got a beard.
4: How about that?
8: His eyes are a different colour.
4: Would it be easier if you brought him in?
8: Well, that would spoil the surprise. And he loves a surprise.
4: Ah, well, you bring him in then, madam. Mr. Humphreys will find a way of surprising him.
8: I'll do that. Thank you.
4: None at all. Good morning, madam.
1: Mr. Humphreys, Mr. Lucas, you free?
4: Yes, we're free.
1: Check these, please. Mr. Granger, are you free?
3: At the moment, thank you.
9: Oh, blimey. £11.47. I'm supposed to get 19 quid a week.
5: Well, there's probably some deductions. Check your slip.
9: Tax, £6.12.
5: Oh, well, you see, the Concorde is expensive. Then there's the coal board and the iron and steel board, the railways, not to mention the upkeep of our stall in the common market. Well, you've got yourself a bargain there, if you did but know it.
9: National health, £1.21. I haven't been near a doctor in 5 years.
5: No, oh, well, when you get pregnant, you'll get your maternity grant.
9: 10p for Grace Brothers Social Club. Social Club. A converted scout out on the edge of Romney Marshes. A crack ping pong ball and 3 darts with foul vest.
5: It's worth it for the annual outing alone. Now, where else could you see Captain Peacock in a funny hat and Mrs. Slocum going home kaleid on the bus?
9: 20p for Grace Brothers Staff Home. Now, that I don't mind. I mean, what a way to end your days. When you're too old to bend down and take an inside leg, you can sit all day in the drizzle in a wheelchair, waiting for that voice to come crying out of the sky, "Are you free, Mr. Lucas?" And 5 minutes later, you've got Granger measuring you up for a pair of wings, telling you they'll ride up with wear.
5: They'll measure you for an asbestos suit.
10: You all right? Here's your alterations. Oh, blimey, is that all they give you? If you want to join a working class, mate, look at that.
9: Where'd you get all that?
10: Oh, well, it was a strike, you see. When we come back, we had to do overtime to catch up with a bad lot. For the sake of wearing a cardboard collar and calling yourself middle class, you're doing yourself out of all the readies.
5: We do have one advantage.
10: Oh, yeah? What's that, then?
5: Take this to the dustbin. Match.
10: Capitalist.
1: The match.
10: Oh, sorry, Constable. Was I speeding?
1: Nash, you are not supposed to appear on this floor after 10 o'clock in your working clothes.
10: Well, how am I supposed to deliver this lot, then? Starkers?
1: You will leave it in the staff entrance and attract Mrs. Slocum's attention.
10: Now, look here. I've been here many...
1: Stop arguing, Mr. Mash, and just do as you were told by your superiors.
10: Well, I'll bet you didn't get 60 quid in your pay packet this week, did you, eh? Hey, hey?
11: Oh, I'd like a pair of gloves for my husband. He has such cold hands.
12: Just over there, madam. Mr. Mash, do handle those with a little delicacy. They're £44 each.
10: Well, I'll tell you something. I get more for pushing them about than you do for selling them.
12: You just can't get the right sort of people for this job nowadays.
8: Yes, and he's worked here for 35 years.
1: I've told him in future to attract your attention from the staff entrance.
12: Thank you, Captain Peacock.
5: Now, do bring the gloves back if they don't fit, madam, and we'll change them with pleasure.
11: The fingers do seem a bit long.
9: Well, don't worry, madam. They'll ride up with wear. Everything does.
5: What about a nice tie to go with them?
9: Yes, or a briefcase to keep them in.
5: Or one of our latest novelties, an automatic umbrella.
11: We live in the south of France. It hardly ever rains.
9: They make very good sunshades as well.
11: Hello.
5: What's the matter, madam?
11: Oh, the centre stone is gone. Look.
9: Well, I shouldn't worry, madam. I don't think it'll notice amongst all the others.
11: Oh, but it was 3 carats, worth over £1,000. And it was so pretty.
5: Oh, they usually are.
9: Are you sure you had it when you came in? I mean, you sure you didn't leave it trapped in your Rolls Royce?
11: Oh, well, I did try on a mink at Alistair Solomon's. Perhaps it's there.
5: Well, I should pop back before Alistair sweeps up. In the meantime...
11: I was also at the hairdresser's first thing. And then I bought a pair of shoes.
5: I'll tell you what, madam. You retrace your steps and we'll take care of everything at this end.
11: Oh, you're very sweet.
5: So I've been told.
11: I'm sorry to give you so much trouble.
5: It's no trouble at all, madam.
11: Oh, thank you. Oh, my husband will be furious if he finds out. I'll give £100 to the person who finds it.
5: £100? Now, don't worry. If it's here, we'll find it. Mr. Lucas, where are you?
10: Get up, you fool. Look, there's 100 quid lying around here somewhere.
5: We don't want the rest of the shop looking for it, otherwise we won't get the reward. I'm not just a pretty face.
9: I'll tell you what, we'll both look, and if we find it, we'll split it 50-50.
5: Well, it was my customer, 60-40.
9: Ah, yes. Well, then if I spot it first, 60-40 to me.
5: Then if I spot it first, 70-30 to me.
9: A straight 50-50.
5: A straight 60-40.
9: A straight 50-50 is my last offer.
5: Give me one good reason.
9: I've just spotted it.
5: A straight 50-50. Where have you spotted it?
9: Between Peacock's legs.
5: How did it get there? See what you mean. Oh, it's just by his heel. It's shining like Beachy Head Lighthouse.
9: Yes, and if he looks down between his legs now, you and me have got 50% of Sweet Fanny. Listen. I'll go over there and hide it. And you try and get it away.

0: standing like that, Mr. Lucas?
1: Why am I standing like this, Captain Peacock?
0: That is what I asked.
2: It's your lumbago, Mr. Lucas.
1: It's my lumbago, Mr. Lucas. Hey, Captain Peacock.
0: Why do you suddenly get it behind my back?
1: No, no, it's behind my back.
3: Come here, Mr. Lucas. Is that the best you can do?
1: At the moment, sir, yes.
2: I usually have to massage it for him, Captain Peacock.
1: Oh, the relief.
0: Why are you massaging his ankle, Mr. Humphreys? That's not where you get lumbago.
2: Well, if I was to massage him where you get lumbago, we'd both be thrown out.
1: He's gone.
2: It's in my pocket.
0: Back to your places, both of you.
4: Just a moment, Captain Peacock. I'd like a word with everybody.
0: Would all the staff pay attention, please? Mr. Rumbold would like a word with everybody.
1: Captain Peacock, would you like us to go back to our places while Mr. Rumbold does his word with everyone or stay here?
0: Don't be juvenile, Mr. Lucas.
4: I have just had a message from a lady who has lost a valuable diamond somewhere in this department. Now, she's offering a substantial reward for its recovery, so I suggest you all have a very good search. Whoever finds it should bring it straight to me, and I will divide the reward equally amongst you all.
0: How much is the reward, sir?
4: I beg your pardon?
0: How much is the reward?
4: How much is the reward?
0: Yes.
4: £75. How does that sound?
1: Very convincing, sir. The old chiseler's trying to do us out of 25 quid.
2: It's his ears, you know. When they're low set like that, it means they've got criminal instincts.
4: Well, carry on and good luck.
0: Very good, sir.
2: Pretend to be looking.
5: That's three in this department and two in the ladies. That is five. 5 and 75 is 5 and 5, 32. That'll be £15 each.
0: Divided among six, Mr. Granger.
5: Captain Peacock, as you are neither a member of my department nor of Mrs. Slocum's, I don't see how you could possibly have any claim on the reward.
0: I, on the other hand, have no difficulty whatsoever in seeing how I might have a claim on it. And have a claim on it, I will.
6: Well, I think whosoever's department it's found in should get the lion's share.
1: Well, I think whoever finds it should get the lion's share.
0: No, no, no, no, no. Well, there's no doubt that Mr. Lucas has the best suggestion.
5: Well, are we all agreed to cut Captain Peacock in?
0: Believe me, Mr. Granger, I'm very much in. So now let's all start looking for it, shall we?
7: This must be very small.
6: Captain Peacock, what is the reason for your proximity?
0: This is my area. I shall look here. You look over there.
2: I see, Captain Peacock. Should we discover the diamond, wouldn't it be better to take it to the young lady direct?
0: Well, should you discover the diamond, Mr. Humphreys, it would be the sensible thing to do, yes.
8: To whom am I speaking? Madam's butler. Well, would you tell Madam when she returns that we have located her stone? No, this is not the doctor's. We are Grace Brothers. Yes, I have the diamond here in my hand. And the message is... not now. I'm busy with my secretary. Yes, the message is for her to come directly to my office and make the £100 reward payable personally to me, Cuthbert Rumbold. Yes, and I will see that it goes to those who deserve it. Goodbye.
1: Come in.
9: Have you finished your call to MI5, sir?
8: What? Yes. Don't tell anyone else.
10: You couldn't hear through the door, could you?
9: No, sir.
8: Good.
2: Pretend you're looking.
1: Well, oughtn't we to take it to Rumbold?
2: Oh, use your loaf. If we take it to him, she'll make out the cheque for 100 to him. He'll pocket 25, and six of us will have to share what's left. You follow me?
1: Well, I'm trying, but he's going to give me housemaid's knee.
2: Are you being served, sir?
10: Good.
2: Good. What we've got to do is to get this woman to make out the cheque for 100 to us. We'll pocket 25 and then take our share as well.
1: Of course, and Rumbo can't complain because he was trying to fiddle us in the first place. Yeah, but how are we going to get hold of this woman's telephone number so we can ring her, tell her we've got it and that she's got to come and see us?
2: Well, one of us will bravely sneak into Rumbo's office when he's at lunch and get it.
1: Which one?
2: A toss of the coin will decide.
1: Ed's.
2: Good luck.
1: You've got low set ears as well, haven't you?
11: Mr. Rumbo. Mr. Rumbo. Blue, white, flawless. 3 carats or more. 58 facets. Oh, what a careless lady. Now, where's her number? Ah. Ah, then. Mr. Rumbold is going to make a telephone call.
4: Operator, Rumbold here. Would you get me 9650721?
6: Is that you, Captain Peacock?
9: No. I found it.
6: Put it out of sight.
1: Follow me.
6: Now that we've found it, I'm going to see that we get the biggest share.
9: But I found it.
6: It was found in my department, and I gave you permission to look.
9: All right, then, well, how can we get a bigger share if we've already agreed?
6: Because we'll hide it. And if they don't divvy up, we'll say we can't find it. Hand it over.
9: Right. Oh, it must have slipped through. I can't find it.
6: You wouldn't double-cross me, Miss Brahms.
9: No, honest, Mrs. Slocum. Yes, I have found it. It's gone down the inside of me tights. Oh, they're going to take ages to get off.
6: Oh, well, shake it down your leg and we'll cut the toe off.
1: Has Rumbo gone to lunch?
9: Yes, he went about 10 minutes ago. And I'm going to get mine now.
1: Quite true.
9: Oh!
11: And now I suggest, madam, that you meet me by the lifts on the ground floor. Oh, that's quite easy. I shall be wearing a red carnation. I'm tall, slightly greying at the sides. Yes, that's right, rather distinguished. If you'll make the check payable to Captain S. Peacock, and I will see that the £75 gets to the one who deserves it. It was £100. I see. Madam is very generous. Some people have no integrity.
4: Operator, I wonder if you'd get me 9650721.
12: What, again?
4: Yes, again.
1: Hello, my name's Lucas. Could I speak to the lady that lost the diamond?
13: Lucas?
1: Yes, that's right, Lucas.
13: Lucas?
1: Captain Peacock!
13: What is the meaning of this?
1: Well, I was just trying to ring up the lady, sir.
13: Why?
1: Yes, why? Well, it's a private matter, really.
13: Why, Mr. Lucas?
1: Well, you see, sir, she fancied me.
13: She fancied you?
1: Ah, you noticed it too.
13: I demand an explanation.
1: Shall I come down there, or will you come up here?
13: I was searching for the diamond.
1: It wasn't lost in here.
13: Well, it could have been carried in here on the sole of a shoe that had a bit of chewing gum on the sole.
14: What are you two doing in here?
13: I came to say that I hadn't found the diamond, sir. Oh.
1: And I came to say that I hadn't found the diamond either.
14: Well, keep searching, gentlemen. Come in.
6: May I have a word with Mr. Rumbold?
14: What can I do for you, Mrs. Slocum?
6: Well, I came to say that I haven't found the diamond.
9: and I haven't found it either.
6: But if Miss Brahms or I did find it, we feel, and I am unanimous in this, that we ought to get a bigger cut.
14: Yes, well, I think if you find the diamond, that's perfectly fair.
13: Yes, whoever finds the diamond should have the larger cut, or indeed all of it.
14: Yes, well, let's agree to that then. Whoever finds the diamond gets all the reward.
2: Yes, I definitely agree with that.
6: Not yet. Yes, we agree also. And I think the moment has come for me to tell you...
14: Come in. Have you come to tell me that you haven't found the diamond?
2: No, I've come to tell you that Mr. Granger has.
14: What?
5: It had rolled under the counter. Isn't it marvellous? We all get £12.50 new pence.
2: Well, what about this one, then? She must have lost two.
14: Or three.
6: She couldn't have lost four.
14: Come in.
13: Come in, Mr. Mayor.
2: Oh, there you are, Mrs. Slocum. Here, you've got a bit of sewing on to do. I found these in my truck.
6: They're off the dresses. It's all rubbish. Look, we should have guessed. Look, they're all mounted for sewing on.
5: Oh, so they are.
2: Well, we'll have to get looking again, won't we?
14: Just a moment. Rumble's here. Somebody phoned and suggested what? Yeah? Yes, I see. The lady is on her way up. Apparently she's been waiting by the lifts downstairs for a gentleman who is tall, slightly graying at the sides, rather distinguished, he says, and wearing a red carnation. Now, I wonder who that could be. Correct me if I'm wrong, Captain Peacock, but I don't recall you producing a diamond.
13: Well, I thought it was rubbish like the rest.
2: Well, let's have a butcher's.
6: Here, let me see that. It's not mounted. It's the real one. Oh, £1,000. I've never had anything worth that much in my hand before.
2: Neither have I.
14: Yes, well, you can all get back to work now. And, Captain Peacock, I'll see that you get the £75.
13: I prefer to stay, sir, and receive the full reward personally.
14: Come in. Ah, it's young Mr. Grace.
12: Good afternoon, Mr. Grace.
14: We weren't expecting you, sir.
2: No, you were in a fortnight ago for 10 minutes.
12: This young lady has told me all about it in the lift. I think you've all done very well.
15: Oh, thank you, Mr. Grace.
16: Who found it?
13: I'm happy to say that I...
16: Oh, I'm very grateful to you. And I'll give you the £100 I promised.
6: £100?
14: And it was a bad line.
12: Well, I'm going to put in another £100, making it £200 in all.
13: That's very generous of you, Mr. Grace.
2: Don't the rest of us get any?
12: Oh, yes, you're all going to benefit.

0: £100.
1: 200, I think you said, Mr.
0: £200 to go to Grace Brothers Staff Home. You see, virtue does bring its own reward, as I can see by all your happy faces.
2: Grace Brothers Staff Home.
3: Oh, what are you smiling about?
2: Well, it rather seems that I should be the first one to benefit.

0: 31 and a half, 32, 33, 35, 40, and 10 is 50, and 50 is a pound. 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
2: Billy Bunter's Christmas Party, an occasion not to be missed.
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2: Billy Bunter's Christmas Party, written by Frank Richards and dramatized by Rob Gittins.
5: Is it you chaps?
6: Yes, and we told you to cut, Bunter.
5: Oh, really, Morton?
7: And shut the door after you.
5: Oh, really, Cherry?
8: Have you got the cake, Johnny?
6: Here.
5: Is Quelch coming up?
6: No, go away.
5: Then what are you cleaning the study for?
6: Marjorie and Clara are coming over from Cliff House for tea. Now, roll away, Bunter, like a good barrel.
7: Unless you'd like to lend a hand, fat man. The mantelpiece could do with a polish.
5: Oh, really, Nugent?
6: And that rug could do with a shake, Bunter.
5: Really, Bull?
6: Well, if you're not going to do anything, fat man, run away and play.
5: Oh, don't be an ass, Wharton. You ain't the only ones getting visitors this afternoon, you know. My uncle's coming to see me. My Uncle Carter from Folkestone. He's my rich uncle. I believe I've told you fellows about my rich relations before.
6: Too often.
9: The too oftenfulness is terrific, Fat Bunter.
5: Well, he's coming today. I think he's going to invite me over for Christmas, you know. He thinks a lot of me.
9: Well, there's a lot of you to think of, Fat Man.
5: You silly ass, Inkies. I can jolly well tell you fellows I'm his favourite nephew, and this is the first time he's remembered me. So I thought I'd... Oh, stop cackling. But the... The thing is that I simply got to send him tea, but I happen to be a little short of money.
7: I've heard that one before.
5: Oh, beast! I mean, look here, Nugent, old chap. Will you lend me 10 bob?
7: I'm sorry, Bunter. I'm stony.
5: Cherry? Wharton? Inky? Look here, who's going to lend me 10 bob?
6: Echo answers who?
5: Look, what's the good of pals if they don't stand by a fellow in a jam? I expect my pals to stand by me.
7: Quite right. Go and find some Bunter and tell them all about it.
5: Beast! Look, you can't be that stony. Not if you're standing tea to those Cliff House girls.
6: That's why we're stony, old porpoise. All our cash has gone to the tuck shop. There's not a single solitary sixpence left.
7: Better go and look for Morley, Bunter.
5: I have, only he's gone out.
7: Try Smithy, then.
5: Well, the beast chucked a cushion at my head when I looked in to speak to him.
7: And so the poor dog had none.
5: Look, you fellows, look, we can manage all right. You can just let me have your tuck, see? That'll do it.

0: What?
1: Well, I'll square it with you tomorrow. I'm effecting a postal order, you see.
0: But what about tea for Marjorie and Clara when they arrive?
1: Oh, that's all right. Use Quirky's phone. Put them off.
0: We put off Marjorie and Clara so you can walk off with the tuck we've laid in for their tea?
1: That's it, old chap. They can come another time.
0: You blithering owl.
1: Oh, really, Wharton? I hope you're not going to be selfish about this. I never could stand selfishness. Oh, hey! Oh, let go my ear, bull, you beast! I say, that's my leg, Cherry! Let go my arm, Inky! What are you doing?
2: Open the door, Wharton!
1: Oh.
3: Right! Heave him out, you men!
1: Hey!
3: One, two, three!
1: Beasts!
4: Go away, Banter! Out aliquis latet error.
1: I say Squeer.
4: Equo ne credite tucri.
1: Look, leave that Squeer.
4: Quid quid it est.
1: Squiffy, will you shut up?
4: Timio Danius.
1: Beast.
4: Et dona ferentes. Yep, that's the 50.
1: Oh, good. And
4: oh,
1: Squiffy.
4: No, it's not. It's only 49.
1: Squiffy.
4: Sic fatus validis in gentum viribus astum.
1: Will you let a fellow speak?
4: Finished. Speak on, fat one.
1: Well, my uncle's coming this afternoon, Squiffy. My rich uncle Carter. Well, he's a sort of distant uncle.
4: Yes, you are the sort of nephew to make an uncle a bit distant.
1: Oh, beast. I mean, look, Squiff. I think he's going to invite me for Christmas. Uncle Carter's got a magnificent place near Folkestone, an ancestral hall, you know. But the fact of the matter is, I'm a bit short.
4: Oh, I wouldn't worry about that. You make up for it sideways.
1: I mean, short of money. You really are awfully dense, Squiffy. I've got my rich Uncle Carter coming down for tea, and I've been disappointed about a postal order. I think I've told you that I've been expecting a postal order.
4: Yes, old fellow. It does sort of sound like something I've heard before.
1: Well, it hasn't come, so I want you to lend me some money. This is a very special occasion.
4: Well, my dear Bunter, why didn't you say so? Of course I'll help.
1: Eh? You will?
4: I'll lend you all I have, Bunter. Down to my last penny.
1: Oh, good. What's that?
4: My last penny. The last one I've got. Bye, fat man.
1: Oh, beast.
4: Bye, Bunter.
1: I say, Coker. The beast's out. Look at that cake. Oh, Lord. Coker.
3: Bunter, will you stop?
1: Shut.
3: I beg your pardon, Bunter.
1: I'm sorry, sir. I thought it was that other beast, Coker.
3: What?
1: I mean...
3: Has Coker been chasing you, Bunter?
1: No, sir. Well, he wouldn't, sir. I haven't been anywhere near his study.
3: What?
1: And I never had his cream cake. Besides, I never saw it.
3: Bless my soul.
1: Can I go now, sir?
3: You may not go, Bunter. Have you been pilfering from another boy's, a fifth former's study?
1: No, sir. I wouldn't. That you mean Cherry or Wharton.
3: I do not mean Cherry or Wharton, Bunter. Besides, I've just seen those two boys leave the school gates.
1: Oh, have you?
3: Let me warn you, Bunter. If any boy reports food missing from his study...
1: Oh, they won't, sir. They didn't see me.
3: What?
1: Can I go now, sir? I've got cricket practice in Wharton's study.
3: Will take 50 lines for running in the corridor, Bunter.
1: Oh.
3: But you may go, for now.
1: Right.
3: Bunter!
1: Oh, yes, sir?
3: You will take 100 lines for continuing to run in the corridor.

0: I got the toast ready, Johnny.
1: It's nearly.
0: Tea in two shakes, girls.
2: Don't worry, Harry. Bob's telling us all about your football match.
3: Oh, yes. Well, then Smithy sent her to Wharton.
0: Right. Trot out the butter, Frankie. It's in the cupboard with the rest of the tank. Right.
1: And the chicken sandwiches.
0: And the cake.
4: The cake.
1: There should be some biscuits, too.
4: Biscuits?
0: What's the matter, Frankie?
4: Wharton, can I have a word?
0: What's the...
4: Oh, Gad.
5: There's nothing here.
4: Oh, Gad!
6: Trot it all out, you fellows. Oh, my head.
1: What's up?
7: Oh.
0: We've just got to go and fetch some crockery, girls. Bob will keep you amused.
2: That's all right, Wharton.
3: Oh, yes. Well, Caterpillar cut in and took it fairly away from Inky.
0: Butter!
7: The terrific fat villain.
6: Oh, crumbs. What are we going to do?
0: Look, even Bunter can't have scopped that stack of tuck yet. Come on.
8: Very good cake, William. Very good indeed.
9: Oh, yes, Uncle. Well, with you coming all the way from Folkestone...
8: A journey I hope I haven't made in vain, William. Time is money, you know.
9: Oh, yes.
8: Now, you're sure you can arrange it all, William?
9: Oh, yes, Nunky.
8: Well, I'll treat you very well, of course, William.
9: Oh, will you?
8: Mm-hmm. Just so long as I can leave it all to you.
9: Leave it to me?
8: Yes. To contact all your friends. Oh. Are you all right, William?
9: Oh, Lord.
3: Here he is.
8: Collar him, Squaggy. Put him.
9: Look, I say, you chaps.
8: Now, what on earth does all this mean, William?
3: Oh, hang on, you chaps.
8: Well, what does it mean?
10: Who are these boys, William? Do pupils rush into studies like hordes of wild Indians in this school? Upon my word.
11: We didn't know anybody was here, sir.
6: The sorrowfulness is terrific, esteemed sir.
12: We'll just... Who's the old bargee?
0: Bunter's uncle, I suppose. He told us he had a visitor coming. We can't do anything with him, though.
6: The bloated brigand.
4: The pilfering porpoise.
12: Well, what the thump are we going to do? We can't give Marjorie and Claire a dry toast for tea.
0: Look, you cut off and see Morley, Frank. He's bound to have something. You go and ask Squiffy, Johnny, and you ask Russell and Ogilvy, Inky. I'll try a few others.
6: Right.
0: We'll leave Bunter for later.
9: I say, you fellows.
8: Bunter!
6: We've been looking for you, Bunter.
9: Oh, yes, old chap. I've been waiting for you to come in, too.
7: Quite a coincidence, Bunter. Because we've never been so glad to see you.
9: It's about Christmas.
0: Never mind Christmas, Bunter. Get out of my armchair.
9: Eh? Why?
0: Because I can't bat you whilst you're sitting down.
9: Oh, really, Wharton?
0: Tip him out, Frankie.
4: What?
9: I say, you fellows, no larks. Look, you're not going to be shirty about that spot of tuck, are you?
0: We are. You fat villain! We'd have scragged you this afternoon if your uncle hadn't been here. We had to go scrounging up and down the studies to get tea for our visitors.
1: Oh, so you think that's funny, do you?
9: No. I'm going to settle for that tack and my post-order tomorrow. Besides, I never had it.
0: Oh, tip him out of that chair, Frankie.
9: Well, I say, you fellows, listen to a chap. I think you might be civil to a chap who's been waiting for you to come in to ask you to a Christmas party.
0: What?
9: I've a jolly good mind not to ask you now. If that's how you thank a chap for a generous invitation to a magnificent Christmas at a splendid mansion.
1: Tip him out, Wharton.
9: I tell you, I ain't putting your leg, Bull. No, my Uncle Carter, he's asked me for Christmas, and he wants me to take my pals with me, as many as I like. I tell you, it'll be tip-top at Tankerton Hall. Honest Injun.
0: Is that all?
9: Yes.
0: Right. Tip him out, Johnny.
9: No, please. Look, you fellows, have a little sense, I tell you. At Tankerton Hall, there's unlimited eggs and bacon from the home farm, and grapes from the vineries, and pineapples from the vast pineries, and turkeys from the...
3: immense turkeries.
9: The very cherry.
6: Heave him out of that chair.
9: I see. Right. Right.
0: Grab a leg and an arm, you chap.
9: Let go. Look here. I told you I won't send you Christmas if you don't have... No. Oh. Carol! Stop bumping me!
0: Fellows killing a pig? Not quite, Morley. Only batting one.
9: Morley, stop them. Oh, you beast. If you don't stop, I'll...
7: Wonderful, ain't it, Reddy?
9: What? What?
7: How did Bunter know we had a pineapple?
9: Oh, really, Smithy? I never knew you had a pineapple. I looked in to invite you to a big party at my uncle's for Christmas.
6: What?
7: Great. Is that a joke?
9: Oh, no. My Uncle Carter wants me to take a party of my pals. And I'm asking you, Smithy, because we're such friends, you know.
7: First I've heard of it.
9: Oh, look here, you beast. I mean, look here, old fellow. I really would like you to come. Oh, just you, though, not Redwing. Redwing won't do.
7: What?
9: He hasn't got any money, you see.
6: Thanks, Butter.
9: Well, you are rather hard up, you know, Redwing. And you'll be rather out of place in a wealthy establishment like my Uncle Carter's.
7: Why, you fat... foozling, frowsy fathead.
9: No, no, I want you to come, Smithy. I mean, I know you're a bit loud.
7: What?
9: But you pass in the crowd, old chap.
7: Now, let me see if I've got this straight, Bunter. You don't want Reddy because he hasn't got any money. You want me because I have. Although I'm a bit loud. Is that it?
9: That's it, old chap. And oh, you roll into my neck! No, what are you up to, you beast? Oh, you roll! Oh. I say, Morley.
7: Oh, dear.
9: I say, I want to talk to you about the Christmas halls.
7: Look here, Bunter. Will you do me a favour?
9: Oh, certainly, old chap. What is it?
7: Go and talk to someone else about the Christmas halls.
9: You silly ass. Is that what you call civil when a chap's come to ask you to a Christmas party?
7: Yeah.
9: A tip-top party in the ancestral halls of my rich relatives.
7: Oh, Gad, I thought...
9: Think I came here to fish for an invitation myself. Am I the fellow to fish for invitations?
7: Eh? Aren't you?
9: Oh, why, you beast. I mean, look here, Morley. I want you to come. You'd appreciate it. I believe you put on style at more level of towers, but it doesn't come up from style of the Carters, I can tell you. The East Wing at Tankerton Hall is twice as big as more level of towers, and chance it. And my sister Bessie will be there, too.
7: Oh.
9: You come.
7: Well... you're awfully good, old chap. It's kind of you.
9: I mean to be kind, Morley. Kindest friend and noblest foe, that's me. So you're coming?
7: No. Thanks all the same. Thanks no end. But I'm going home for Christmas, old bean. My guardian expects me.
9: That's rot, Morley. I wouldn't worry about a stuffy old codger like that.
7: Eh?
9: Stodgy old fossil. I couldn't stand him at any price.
7: What?
9: You give that doddering old ass a miss, Morley. And oh. Home. Oh! Oh, hey, hey, what are you doing? Hey, oh, get off my leg! Oh, hey!
13: It's Gammon.
14: Of course it's Gammon.
13: The fat clam's blown his mouth off.
15: It's Bunter's latest. That's all there is to it.
13: I should say... holiday with Bunter's rich relations.
6: I'll believe it when the fat villain's postal order comes.
15: He's talking through his hat.
13: All the same, you know, Script, you chaps, Bunter's asked almost everyone in the form. Well, anyone with a bit of money. I mean, what is the fat man playing at? He's even dreaming more than normal in class. He got 50 lines today.
15: Yeah, he told Quelch that Poland was the capital of Russia.
16: I say, you fellows.
17: Oh, no.
16: I say, you fellows, listen to a chap.
13: Time to punt a footer before dinner?
6: Yes, let's.
13: Come on, then. Coming, Swift?
17: Coming.
16: I say, you fellows, come back. Come back. Will you fellows listen to a chap? Will you? Oh, stop and listen.
13: Oh, let's stop, you fellows. He'll pop. Speak on, fat man.
9: Look. You all treated me rottenly yesterday, making out I had your chuck.
13: You did have it, you fat villain. You had every crumb. And Coker's looking for you. Something about a cream cake from his Aunt Julia.
9: It wasn't cream, it was fudge. Besides, I never had it.
13: What?
9: Look, never mind that now. You all treated me rottenly, as you jolly well know. But I never was the fellow to hold a grudge. So I'm going to ask you for my Christmas party all the same. There.
13: What?
9: You too, Squiff. Well?
15: Chuck it, fathead.
9: What do you mean? I'm asking you fellows to join my Christmas party for the halls at Tankerton Hall. My Uncle Carter will send the rolls for us on breaking up day.
13: But there isn't any rolls.
9: Oh, really, Cherry?
15: And there isn't any Tankerton Hall.
9: Oh, really, Bull?
14: And the whole thing's gammon, just you talking out of your silly hat.
9: Oh, really, Nugent?
13: And now you've done your funny turn, roll off and do your lines for Quelch.
9: Well, this is rather thick. Mean to say you think I'm just bragging and telling crammers?
13: You've got it.
9: Did you ever know me to brag?
13: Hey.
9: Or to tell crammers?
13: Oh, crumbs, did we ever, man?
9: I invite you all to a tremendous Christmas party, and you make out it's all gammon. talk about a thankless serpent being sharper than a toothless child. Stop cackling.
17: Well admitted, Bunter. All this is just an escape of guilt.
9: You silly ass. You say there isn't any party. Well, I'll jolly well prove it, and then you'll have to come. It's the least you can do after making out a chap's been spoofing.
18: Go it, Bunter. I'll tell you what. If there is a Tankerton Hall, then we'll come, won't we, chaps?
7: Please do.
19: Hear, hear.
18: In fact, why don't we all go in now while Bunter phones Tankerton Hall?
9: Eh?
18: Yes.
20: Quelch will let us use his phone if we ask him. What's the number, Bunter?
9: Eh? I don't know.
18: Never mind. We'll ring the operator. Come on, Bunter. Roll him along, you men.
7: Yes, come on, Bunter.
9: And
7: when we prove you're spoofing us, you fat villain, we'll scrag you.
21: Here, you chaps. Let's stop wasting time. We could go and pelt Coker with snowballs.
9: Got it.
7: What?
9: It's ringing.
21: What?
9: Come on, Wharton. You rag the chap.
21: All right. But if this is some jape, Bunter...
22: And now, Folkestone 64422.
21: Oh, my hat.
22: What? Who's that?
21: Is that Tankerton Hall?
9: The butler, Wharton?
21: No. The cove at the other end said it was the wrong number, and he's never heard of Tankerton Hall.
12: You fat spoofer!
9: Keep off, you beast! I say, you fellows, it's a mistake. I must have dialed the wrong number.
21: Folkestone, 64422.
12: That's it. Let's boot
9: it. No. 62244.
18: Still keeping it up, you fat ass.
9: Oh, look here, Cherry. I'm not very good with numbers.
18: We can jolly soon settle this. I'll ring up Folkestone 62244 and ask.
9: I tell you...
18: Oh, shut up.
12: It's still Gammon. Bunter's just pulling our leg.
18: Right, you men.
17: And if the fat villain has been spoofing all this time, we really will burst him all over Quelch's carpet.
12: Right.
22: Hello?
18: Oh, is that Tankerton Hall?
22: Yes, this is Tankerton Hall.
9: Give me the receiver, old chap. I must be the butler. Hello? Bunter speaking here from Greyfriars School. Is that Brown?
22: Brown here, Master William.
9: Ask my uncle to come to the phone, Brown.
22: Okay. Hold on, Master William.
21: Oh, my hat.
9: Well, what about it now, you fellows?
22: William? Is that you, William?
9: I'm speaking from the school, Uncle. About the Christmas party.
22: Can't you hear it, William?
9: I've asked a good many fellows, Uncle.
22: Very good, William. So can you let me know how many guests you expect?
9: I've got six so far, Uncle. I'll tell you their names. Wharton, Nugent, Bull, Sherry, Squiff, and Harry Jamset Ram Singh.
22: Right, Wharton, Nugent, Bull, Sherry, Squiff. Did you say Jampot?
9: No, Jamset. Harry Jamset Ram Singh, Nabob of Barneypur. Sort of prince in his own country, Uncle. They call him Highness, but we call him Inky.
22: Highness, the Nabob of Barneypur. Very good, William.
9: But that's the lot so far, Uncle. Oh, and I want you to send the rolls for us on breaking up day.
22: Very good, William. It will, of course, be an extra.
9: Eh? Oh, never mind that. You just send the rolls and take the whole party. And that's all.
22: Yes.
9: I've got to ring off now, Uncle. I'm using my Beak's phone, you see, and he's coming back to the study. I say, you fellows, that's all right, what? You're all fixed up now. You're my guests to the halls at my uncle's palatial mansion.
18: Oh.
9: So, you'll all write home and tell your people you're coming with me. And if you want to ask any of your friends, I'll make them welcome too. Open house for everybody, if you like.
18: Oh, my hat. Think your jolly old uncle would stand for that, Bunter?
9: My dear chap, he's given me carte blanche.
18: He's given you what?
9: Carte blanche, old fellow.
18: You mean carte blanche?
9: I mean what I say, carte blanche. Don't you try and teach me Latin, Bob Cherry.
18: No.
12: Look here, Bunter. Why do you want us specially?
9: Because I like you so much, old chap.
12: Oh.
21: Well,
12: old bean.
21: In that case... Of course we'll come. Thanks for asking us.
18: Oh, yes, thanks.
17: The thankfulness is terrific, my esteemed Bunter.
9: That's all right. I'm glad to have you, and I shall treat you all generously. Well, mustache now. Still got lines for Quelch, you know. The beast will want them if he comes back.
2: Well?
17: Blessed if I can make it out. Bunter's uncle must be a jolly old merchant if he's willing to crowd his house at Christmas. With a mob of schoolboys he doesn't even know.
21: He didn't quite look it. But I've got a couple of aunts I'd swap for an uncle like that.
5: There's a catch in it somewhere.
18: Look, Johnny, we all heard the jolly old cove. And if it's all as straight as string, then I'm sorry I told Bunter he was a fat chump and a blithering idiot and a footling fathead.
5: I still think
2: look,
5: that
2: it must be all right, mustn't it? We all heard Bunter's uncle on the phone.
5: Yes.
2: All heard it.
17: Yes.
2: Yes?
5: Yes. I suppose so.
2: Well, that's it, then. We're all going to Tankerton Hall. We are booked.

0: Hubert.
1: Sir?
0: Wait there, with the rose. Don't want anyone to miss it, do we? I mean, we might not find you if you move.
1: Yes, sir.
0: I'll just go and find the chaps.
2: There it is. Bunter's rose. It's real.
1: The realfulness is terrific, eh? Where's the catch now, Johnny? Jolly good car. But where's Bunter?
3: Hey, Smithy, have you seen Bunter?
4: He's just gone into the house. What do you expect? The car's on view. Walk up, gentlemen. No charge.
1: Oh, chuck it, Smithy.
2: Still think it's a spoof?
4: Quiet.
1: Then you're an ass.
5: The seeing is believing, my Tim Smithy.
4: Oh, rats. I've seen Bunter's pater in his car. It looks like something left on Ararat when the flood went down.
0: I say, you fellows, are you ready?
2: Yes, come on, fat man. Everyone's seen the car.
0: Oh, really, Wharton?
2: Unless you'd like me to go and call the head to give it the once-over.
0: Yeah. Are you coming, men?
2: Yes. Yes, I suppose we are.
0: Well, come on, then. Don't stand there jawing with Smithy.
4: You cheeky fat fool.
0: Really, Smithy?
6: Bunter!
0: Oh, Lord. Coker.
6: Bunter, you fat chick! I want a word with you!
0: Come on, you men. Let's go.
7: Well, yes.
1: This is jolly enough, isn't it, Johnny?
8: Mm.
1: A full hour into the trip and none of the wheels have fallen off. Isn't that right, Bunter?
0: Eh?
1: I said your uncle's car is a jolly old motor.
0: Oh, yes, yes, it is. I say, you fellows.
8: What?
0: Oh, nothing. Jolly day, isn't it?
9: Is something wrong, Bunter?
0: Eh? Oh, no, of course not. Well, that is...
1: Look, what's the trouble, Bunter?
0: There ain't any trouble, old chap. We're going to have a topping Christmas. You're going to see one of the stately homes of England. Ancestral Hall. Ruined West Wing, battered down by Cromwell's cannon in an air raid.
8: What?
0: Not in an air raid, no. You see, the Carters in the reign of Charles III held out for the king, and so the Roundheads bombed them. Cannoned them. And that's how the West Wing became a ruin. It's not haunted.
8: Haunted?
0: Nothing of the kind. I expect Brown has been drinking when he said that he saw the ghost of Sir Julius there. Besides, he never said so.
8: Jumping kangaroos.
0: Anyhow, you fellows don't believe in ghosts, so it wouldn't worry you if there was one. But there ain't any ghosts. Nothing of the kind.
8: Well, I don't believe in ghosts. Ghosts are bunk. But is there a ghost story?
0: Oh, no. Nobody's ever been scared by a ghost at Tankerton Hall. Guests haven't been frightened away by spooks or groans or anything.
8: What?
0: My Uncle Carter never mentioned ghosts, and he never told me not to say anything about it. Why should he?
8: Damn me.
0: And there's no need for you fellows to be frightened. I shall be with you, you know.
9: We breathe again.
8: Well, if there is a jolly old ghost, we'll look for him and lay him. We don't have ancestral ghosts in Australia. What makes him haunt the place, Bunter? Was he knocked out when Cromwell bombed the place with his cannon?
0: Best if I can see anything to cackle at. I bet you wouldn't cackle if you woke up in the middle of the night and heard the ghost gliding about noiselessly.
8: I expect we would sit up and take notice if we heard a noiseless ghost.
1: As good as seeing an invisible one.
0: Really, Cherry, there isn't a ghost. I expect it was the moonlight or something. Anyway, I don't want you fellows getting shirty. I don't want you all cutting up rusty. And it's all jolly well worth it.
8: What's worth it?
0: Oh, nothing.
4: Bunter.
0: Oh, look. Here we are.
1: Oh, my hat. Well, so we are. Jolly old Tankerton Hall.
8: Oh, my goodness.
2: Gosh. My goodness.
0: I say, Wharton, I told you that you could put your lodge into Tankerton Hall and never notice it was there, didn't I?
1: Well, it is big. But it took a bit of a knock in the war, didn't it? Look at that ruined wing.
0: Cannon, old chap. You see, Cromwell, came up with his commons, and he...
2: What?
0: His cannons, and besieged the place, and Sir Hubert Tankerton was slowed. He was slain.
2: Sir Hubert Tankerton?
0: Carter, of course. Yes, sir. Sir Hubert Carter. The Carters have been here for hundreds of years. Very old family. Not so old as the Bunters, of course, but very historical. Ah, there's Brown.
1: Who's Brown?
0: The butler, you know.
1: Oh.
0: Old family servant. Been with the family for years and years.
10: Oi.
0: Faithful old retainer and all that. Good family himself.
1: Oh.
0: Hello, Brown.
10: It's you.
0: See that the bags are taken in, would you, Brown?
10: Yeah. Okay.
0: I say, you fellows, trot in then. let's meet Nanky. And this is Wharton, Uncle.
11: Wharton. Good. Last but not least, eh? But, And haven't I seen some of you boys before in William's study?
12: Yes. Yes, you did, and we're sorry about that, sir.
11: Not at all. Not at all. Boys will be boys, what? Especially schoolboys, eh? Now, introductions complete. I want you all to know that I'm very glad to see you at Tankerton Hall, and I hope you'll all have a very pleasant holiday here. A very pleasant holiday indeed, eh?
1: Oh, my hat.
11: Now, Brown here will show you to your rooms. I trust you'll find yourselves perfectly comfortable. Our aim here is to give our guests every satisfaction.
12: Ah, yes.
13: Go on then, you've got...
12: You.
13: Is he awake?
12: Yes. See you later, sir.
11: Yeah. William, if you could stay with me for a moment.
13: Okay. This here is the oak room.
12: Oh.
13: Your sitting room.
12: Oh, what?
13: Sitting room. You have it to yourselves. Part of what takes these rooms always has this for a sitting room.
12: Like the fire lighted.
1: Yes, it is a bit chilly.
12: Okay. I've got a basket of logs for the fire, and logs is deer, mind.
13: If you don't mind, I don't.
12: Some does, you see.
13: No. Jolly old room.
14: Hundreds of years old. Sir Julius Tankerton himself used this here room.
1: Sir Julius?
14: My old governor.
1: Don't you mean Sir Julius Carter?
14: Well, there ain't no Carters as I've ever heard on, and never was. My old governor was Sir Julius Tankerton.
1: But haven't the Carters always lived here?
14: Of course they ain't. Mr. Carter hadn't had the place for more than 6 months.
1: Oh.
14: Sir Julius would be here now if it wasn't for the war. Old miser was counting his hoard over in the West Wing. Bomb hit it, up it went. He went with it.
1: Aren't there any Tankertons now?
14: Oh, only young Tankerton, my old governor's grandson. He still owns the place. I found not a good it is to him.
1: He owns the place.
14: Well, can't run it, though, can it, without a bean in his pocket? He was glad to let it to Mr. Carter.
1: Let it?
14: That's right. Anyway, that's the fire lit. Must run, eh?
1: The benighted fair chump.
13: A blithering bandersnatch.
8: The sprout yourself.
15: Well, we jolly well knew that most of Bunter's yarns were gammon. I suppose we might have guessed that Uncle Carter was only a tenant here.
1: The mightfulness is terrific.
15: Ancestral hall of the Carters. And the bumbling blighter. Couldn't the fat chump understand we get wise to it when we got here?
1: Bunter all over. But Mr. Carter seems a jolly good sort, and he's made us welcome here, and anything else is no business of ours.
5: Hear, hear.
1: It doesn't matter a bean to us whether Bunter's uncle is the owner or the tenant, does it, eh? I mean, what difference does it make?
13: It's still queer.
15: Oh, rot. Ruined the jolliest show ever for Christmas. And we couldn't have had a warmer welcome.
1: Squiffy's right, Johnny. This looks a top hole place, and right at this moment there isn't a cloud in the sky.
0: I say, you fellows.
16: Stay away, old fat man.
0: But quickly, we're going for a walk.
17: Oh, never mind your walk. Topping breakfast, what? And that's the chief thing, isn't it? I mean, if the grub's good, everything's all right, what?
15: Couldn't be anything in the jolly old world more important, Bunter.
17: And then if I can get anything to tackle at, I can jolly well tell you the grub alone is worth the money.
15: Eh?
16: What?
17: I mean, no expense spared.
15: Oh.
17: Wait till you see the turkey. And a Christmas pudding. Best of everything, and lots. I don't think you chaps would grumble afterwards.
15: What?
17: I mean...
15: Look here, Bunter. What the dickens do you mean?
17: I shouldn't wonder if that's Bessie. Bessie's coming for Christmas, you know. She hasn't told me the time of her train yet.
1: Look here, Bunter, if there's...
18: Master Morton, the telephone. Someone named Vernon Smith is asking for you.
1: Oh, thank you, Miss Pike. Come and listen in, you fellows. I'll bet old Smithy has rung up to wish us a Merry Christmas.
5: Oh, come on, Johnny.
1: Looks as if he's found out that there is a Tankerton Hall after all.
19: Hello? Wharton speaking. Is that Smithy?
20: It's little me. You're at Tankerton Hall now, what?
19: Yes, we're all here, Smithy.
20: Staying over Christmas?
19: Eh? Of course. We're here for a couple of weeks. What do you mean, Smithy?
20: Haven't Bunter told you yet?
19: Look here, Smithy, what do you mean?
20: Then Bunter haven't told you. But haven't you found out for yourself?
19: What is there to find out?
20: Then you haven't?
19: Oh, cut the cackle, Smithy. We've learned that Bunter's uncle is a tenant here, not proprietor, as that fat ass told us, if that's what you mean.
20: Nothing else.
19: Is there anything else?
20: Oh, not so
19: You silly ass, it's nothing of the kind. We're at Tankerton Hall. We've had a jolly warm welcome and everything is okay. Mr. Carter is hospitality itself and couldn't have been more pleased to see us.
20: I bet he was.
19: Oh, look here, Smithy. If you rung us just to cackle like a chicken...
20: I suppose he takes it for granted. The butler
19: told you. Told us what? Will you tell us what you mean, Smithy, you gurgling fathead? Oh, look here!
20: I hope you'll have a merry Christmas. Make the most of it. After the feast comes the reckoning, you know.
19: What do you mean?
20: No, I won't spoil the surprise. Don't quite slaughter Bunter when you get wise to it. Oh, you innocent lamb.
19: Oh, that's enough.
16: I say, you fellows! Stop!
21: Hello, fat man.
16: Oh!
22: Decided to come for a walk with us, Bunter.
16: Oh, no. Now, you fellows remember when I told you Bessie was coming today? Well, her train gets into Folkestone this morning, and I was going to meet her at the station, but it's a mile away. I mean, I've got a pain in my leg.
22: Oh, my head.
16: Oh, I can hardly walk, Inky. It's a touch of plumbago, I think. Came on really quite suddenly. Now, which of you fellows would like a nice run in the Rolls to Folkestone and back?
15: Is the Rolls available, then?
16: Eh? Oh, yes, of course. Whenever you fellows want the car, you've only to say. I've told you so before. Now, did you say you'd like to go, Bob?
15: Eh?
16: Bessie would be pleased to see you at the station, old chap. She likes you, you know.
15: Oh, does she?
16: Oh, yes. She doesn't think you're a clumsy ass with great big feet, old fellow.
15: What?
16: If she said so, it was only a joke.
15: You fat ass.
16: Oh, really, Cherry, somebody's got to go and fetch Bessie. I can't with this pain in my foot.
15: As well as in your leg.
16: I mean in my leg. Mind it ain't because my Uncle Carter won't let me have the car.
15: Oh, isn't it?
16: Oh, not at all. I can have the car whenever I jolly well like, of course. But I can't get it back with this sprained ankle.
15: This what?
16: I mean his pained foot. This awful pain in my leg. Look here, Cherry. Bessie forgot to mention what time her train was, so the sooner you get off, the better, eh? Oh, you might as well put your tie straight as you're going to meet a lady.
15: Oh, you footling...
16: I'll go and order the roll.
15: Bunter! Oh, bother. I suppose Bunter can't have the car, so he won't go.
23: It seems dash queer that Bunter can't have the car, but we can.
15: Something queer.
23: The queerfulness is preposterous.
15: Blessed if I can make it out. Oh, well, I'm booked again. Oh, bother.
24: Come on, Bob. We'll walk to the car with you.
15: Carriages, aren't they? Behind the trees.
23: Oh, great Pip.
15: What?
23: Look at that. Above the garages.
15: Oh, my hat. Look at that sign.
23: Tankerton Garage? All manner of coachwork and maintenance undertaken.
15: My sainted aunt.
23: Well, this beats it.
24: Bunter never told us this.
15: I don't make this place out. That phone call from Smithy, and now the garage is a repair shop. We've landed in a queer show here.
23: Oh, I say.
15: What?
23: Young Tankerton. You remember what Brown told us? Old Sir Julius's grandson was left without a bean and he runs a garage for a living. Well, I wonder if this is the jolly garage he runs.
15: It must be.
23: Well, if this is young Tankerton's garage, then Hubert will know. I'll ask him. Hello? Hello? Hello?
25: Good morning, sir. You've come for the car. Master Bunter told me.
23: Yes. Yes, but we've been looking at that board over the garage.
25: Oh, yes, sir.
23: It was a bit of a surprise, you know.
25: Was it, sir?
23: Well, yes, rather. Have you ever come across young Tankerton, Hubert?
25: Who, sir?
23: Young Tankerton, grandson of the old bean who used to own this place. We've been told that he runs a garage.
25: What you have been told is quite correct, sir.
23: You know the chap?
25: Very well indeed, sir.
23: Then you know whether this is the garage he runs?
25: Yes, sir, this is the garage he runs.
23: Didn't I jolly well tell you fellows so? This is young Tankerton's garage. Do you drive for him, Hubert?
25: Certainly, sir.
23: But you're Mr. Carter's chauffeur, aren't you?
25: When required, sir.
24: But these are Mr. Carter's cars, aren't they?
25: Oh, no, sir. They belong to the garage. Mr. Carter and his guests use them as required, and they are for hire at other times.
15: Jumping kangaroos!
23: So, when young Tankerton let the place to Mr. Carter, he kept the garage to run a car business. Is that it?
25: Exactly, sir.
23: Rough luck on a chap owning a jolly place like this to have to set up a repair business in the corner of it. Doesn't he grouse a lot?
25: No, sir. I don't think he grouses a lot.
23: Well, he must be a jolly sensible and level-headed chap to make the best of things. A lot of chaps in his shoes would be pulling a thumping long face about it.
25: A level-headed chap. And always at your service when you require a car, sir.
19: You'd better run along, Bob. Bessie's train is due in soon.
25: Well, we'll get straight off, sir. Oh, and I gather from your remarks, young gentleman, that my name has not been mentioned in your hearing.
23: Sorry, Hubert.
25: An old family name, sir. My other's Tankerton.
23: Eh? What? Oh, my hat.
2: Ah, oh, come on, Johnny.
3: I tell you, there's something very funny in all
2: this. It's tinned and ridiculous.
3: It's no good, Inky. There's just too much bunter gas.
2: Oh, rot. All right, maybe the blithering owl hasn't told us everything. But we're still in the jolliest show.
3: Yeah, here.
2: The place is nice. Mr. Carter's nice. Oh, my hat. What's that?
3: What the... Don't... Did you fellows hear that?
4: We all heard it. It wasn't the wind in the ivy, was it?
3: No, no. It couldn't have been.
2: Listen. That's jolly queer.
3: The queerness is terrific.
4: Let's look in the corridor.
2: Right.
3: Anyone there, Watson?
4: No. But we heard... I tell you, there's nobody there.
2: But it came from the corridor.
4: I tell you, there's nobody... Where the dickies?
3: Goodness knows. This place isn't haunted, I tell you. Whatever Bunter lets slip, that's rot.
6: It's jolly queer, though.
3: But it's not a spook, Frank. That's utter rot.
2: Indeed, by a stimp, Johnny. But the queerfulness is also great.
23: Where is she? That's the fourth train this afternoon. Where is she? Trust Bunter.
7: What? I thought it was you.
23: It's an umbrella.
7: Well, I had to see if it was you, didn't I? Where's William?
23: He had a pain.
7: Eaten too much, I expect, or too jolly lazy. He said he would come in the car. I wondered whether Uncle Carter would let him have the car.
23: Oh, did you?
7: Well, Uncle Carter is close, you know.
23: I came down in the car.
7: Oh, good. Come along, then. And mind you don't drop that bag or the rug. Boys are so clumsy. That young driver's a baronet, you know. You wouldn't think it, seeing him drive a car, would you?
23: Oh, no.
7: Shame they never found old Julius's hoard, if you ask me. But it was all blown to bits in the air raid.
23: Was it?
7: Must have been. Sir Julius Tankerton kept it in the West Wing, and the West Wing went to bits when the bomb fell. £50,000.
23: What?
7: Oh, yes. Of course, there was a lot of searching for it, but there was nothing but rubble. It would all have gone to his grandson if the old miser had had the sense to keep it in the bank.
23: Oh, rough luck.
7: Still, I expect he was jolly glad to let the place. It was shut up after the war. No one there except Brown. I don't like him.
23: Don't you?
7: Too shifty. I wouldn't have kept him on as caretaker.
23: Oh.
7: Mouldy old place, though, isn't it? Tankerton Hall.
23: Well, I thought it was rather jolly.
7: Too old and mouldy. If I had the place, I'd get rid of all that dark oak. I'd have it all freshly painted. A pretty pink.
23: Oh, crumbs. I mean, would you?
7: Hmm. Feels good, though, isn't it?
23: Oh, yes.
7: Uncle Carter knows what's what. Feed them well and they come again. That's what he always says. Six of you, isn't there?
23: Yes.
7: Hmm. I suppose six isn't too bad after the last lot let Uncle Carter down. They just cleared off and left him in the lurch when the ghost walked. Or they fancied it did. Sort of brainwave of Uncle Carter's getting Billy to bring a crowd from his school, wasn't it?
23: Was it?
7: Well, he was left with the house empty and expenses running on, you know. Mind, I suppose you were pleased too.
23: What?
7: Well, when you heard I was coming.
23: Oh. Oh, yes.
7: Thought so. A girl can tell, you know. Well, here we are. I hope lunch will be ready. I'm hungry. I had nothing on the train but some sandwiches and a few buns and some butterscotch, and that was a whole hour ago.
23: Oh.
7: Aren't you paying Hubert?
23: Eh? Oh, no.
7: Well, I wouldn't run up a bill at the garage. They pile it on. I know 'em.
23: What?
6: A hidden hoard?
15: Or just that?
6: £50,000?
15: Well, so Bessie said. But wouldn't it be topping if we found it?
6: Not likely. They must have searched for it pretty thoroughly if it was ever there.
15: If. Bank on that. Young Tankerton would have gone over this place with a small comb before he settled down to run a garage for a living.
6: Thought of?
15: Well, yes. But he might have missed it all the same. We might give the place the once-over. I rather like that chap, Hubert. And it's tough on a giddy baronet to be hard up with a pot of money lying about belonging to him. But fancy his face if we spotted it and walked round to the garage and handed it to him on a plate.
6: Fancy?
15: But wouldn't it be topping?
6: The topfulness would be terrific, my esteemed Bob. But the spotfulness is a butt on the other leg.
15: Well, let's have a look round anyway. With any luck, we might spot the jolly old ghost if he happens to be walking early, eh? But Bessie mentioned that, too.
6: Aha!
15: What's the matter? Let's walk to the West Wing, Bob. We've had an interesting afternoon, too. We'll tell you about it.
9: Hello! Oh, there you are, Bessie.
10: Hey, William! You've put on weight!
9: Don't talk rot, Bessie.
10: I'm not talking rot. Peter said you had, and he was right. Is that butterscotch?
9: He must have been talking about Sammy. And no, it isn't. It's treacle toffee.
10: I'm starving.
9: This is my last piece.
10: Well, I need it. Thank goodness I can eat and still stay in trim.
9: I'm sorry I couldn't come, by the way.
10: Well, I could see Cherry admiring me as a car.
9: I had a pain in my elbow.
10: Probably from lifting all that treacle toffee.
9: Oh, really, Bessie.
10: All the girls at Cliff House think he's sweet on Marjorie Hazeldine.
9: Who?
10: Cherry.
9: Oh.
10: But I can tell he's really sweet on me. Chaps like a fuller figure. Where are they all, anyway? Dashed off the minute we arrived.
9: Goodness knows. All this lovely grub, and the beast's hardly spent a minute in the dining room.
10: I think Cherry was just shy. Lots of boys are like that with me. It's a terrific problem being pretty.
15: A ghost?
6: Yes.
15: And you actually heard it?
6: Something that sounded like it anyway.
15: Of course it's rot.
6: Oh, of course.
15: Ghosts are.
6: But it still sounded pretty queer.
15: Hello?
6: Looks like someone's here already.
15: Maybe it's your ghost again. Hello? Hello? Hello?
6: Oh, it's Brown.
11: Oh, it's you lot.
15: Little us.
11: Oh, they say here ain't a safe place for schoolboys to scramble about.
6: We're taking care, Brown. It's all right.
11: Well, there's nothing to look at here except ruins, you know.
15: We were going to have a look for your old governor's hoard.
11: Oh, there's nothing left of that. The bomb he did.
6: I suppose there was plenty of searching for it.
11: You can lie to that. Why, they were searching and searching for that brass box where Sir Julius kept his money. Young Tankerton was rooting all over these ruins for days and days.
15: And nothing was found?
11: No.
15: Well, you never know your luck. We'll have a look round. Might drop on something you missed.
11: I can tell you this place ain't safe for schoolboys.
15: Bow wow.
11: Well, I've warned you.
15: Cheerful sort of Johnny.
12: I say, you chaps, look over here.
15: Hello, hello, hello.
12: Look.
15: Oh.
12: It's some kind of passage.
15: I don't think we're the first here, you know. Look, a lot of this rubbish has been cleared away.
6: Young Tankerton probably searched every inch of this looking for his hoard.
15: Well, we're going to search it too. Anyone got a flashlight?
12: Here. Only a pocket one, though.
15: That'll do. Come on. Jolly here.
14: Very.
15: Must be an underground passage to the hall. These old places are riddled with them. Shine your torch this way, Frankie.
12: I can hardly see a thing.
15: Oh, my hat! What?
6: It's that sound again.
14: Maybe it's an echo.
6: That wasn't an echo.
14: It's a trick. It's some silly ass leg pulling.
15: Yes, it is. If that wasn't an echo, then somebody here is trying to frighten us. And we're not going to be scared.
14: No fear. Let's push on. And if there is anybody here playing tricks, we'll jolly well scrag him.
15: Come on.
6: Shine your light over there, Frankie, where that noise came from.
15: Quick.
14: Hey. Hey,
15: look!
14: Oh,
15: what?
12: God.
14: What was it?
12: A tall figure, shiny.
15: It just disappeared. What the?
6: Let's get out of here, you chaps.
0: Merry Christmas, boys.
5: Merry Christmas, sir.
10: Merry Christmas, Terry.
23: Oh, Merry Christmas, Bessie.
0: Christmas Day, what?
23: Yes, sir.
0: Finding yourselves comfortable here, I trust
8: you. Oh, quite.
0: And your highness finds everything to his satisfaction?
6: The satisfactoriness is terrific, esteemed sir.
9: A wizard grabber.
0: Be quiet, William.
9: Really, Nunky.
10: Terry?
23: Yes, Bessie?
10: Come and sit here. By me. You don't want to listen to all that silly chat.
23: Well, I...
10: Come on, don't be shy.
0: And you find that you sleep well, boys?
8: Oh, like the tops.
0: Good, good. Because this is a very old place, you know. There are some strange echoes. Rustling ivy, the wind in the chimneys, things like that. Foolish, superstitious people might translate these perfectly normal sounds into something unearthly, even ghostly. Of course, I shouldn't imagine that you've heard anything of the kind.
8: The fact is, sir, we've both heard and seen something. Of course, we don't believe in ghosts. But we did hear a queer groaning behind the panels in the oak room.
0: Echoes, that's all, just echoes.
8: And yesterday we actually saw a ghost ourselves. All of us.
0: Absurd.
24: A tall white figure in the west wing.
0: Imagination, pure imagination.
3: It wasn't imagination, Mr. Carter. We all saw it, but we didn't believe for a minute that it was a ghost.
8: No fear.
6: The no fearfulness is terrific.
14: We're not so jolly frightened, sir. And besides... You rather like a jolly old ghost at Christmas.
10: Have you noticed where I'm sat, Bob Cherry?
23: What? You're on the sofa?
10: Yes, but look up.
23: What? Oh, my hat.
10: Yes, mistletoe. Stroke of luck for you, isn't it? And look, all your friends are looking at us now they've stopped jawing.
23: Oh, bet they... I mean, are they? Help!
10: They're probably jealous.
23: Oh, quite.
10: Do I make you nervous?
23: What?
10: I'm told that good-looking girls often have that effect on chaps.
23: Oh, yes.
10: Only your hands are shaking.
23: I said help.
10: And you've gone all white.
23: Have I?
8: Bob, weren't you going to give us a Christmas carol?
9: Eh? But Cherry can't sing. You always said so, Wardy.
8: Shut up, Hunter.
23: Oh, yes, I did promise, didn't I?
9: Did he?
23: I'll just... We wish you a Merry Christmas. We wish you a Merry Christmas.
10: There he goes again, dashing off. They are right about pretty girls.
23: What?
14: Yarrow!
23: Bunter, you fat man. You mad porpoise, what are you barging into my room for?
9: The ghost.
23: The ghost?
9: Oh, I wish I hadn't come to this beastly place.
23: You've seen the ghost.
9: I heard it. It was in my room. I woke up and it was there. Oh, Lord. I ain't going to stay alone, Wharton. Don't worry, you can sleep on the chair. I have the bed.
23: Oh, look here, Bunter. Don't be a silly ass. Go back to bed and go to sleep.
3: Hello, hello, hello. Have we got an escaped rhinoceros in the house, or was that Bunter bellowing?
9: Oh, really, Cherry.
23: The fat ass has been frightened. He thinks the ghost was in his room.
9: I tell you, I heard it. Go look for yourself if you don't believe me.
3: Oh, rot.
9: I tell you.
23: Oh, come on, Bob. I won't get the fat villain out of my room if we don't put his mind at rest.
9: I'm not leaving here. Oh, I say, Wharton, fetch my blankets while you're looking, would you?
23: The blithering bandersnatch.
3: Oh, let's take a look in his room. Put the fat owl's mind at rest.
23: Oh, he's a fat-headed porpoise.
3: Oh, my hat. Look. Did you see that? Like an old man.
23: I saw it.
3: All in white. The ghost. It just went into the oak room.
23: Right. We've both seen it. The ghost of Tankerton Hall. We've got him now. He's in the oak room. You cut off and fetch the other fellows while I keep watch.
3: Gum.
23: Quick, old chap.
3: Right.
8: That's it. The cat who's playing ghost is in the oak room. I watched this door all the time and he hasn't come out. I say, good egg. Let's get in and at him.
23: Good idea.
8: Right. Yeah, that's just what I thought. Are you ready, men?
9: Ready.
8: Right. I'm going to charge in and put the light on. You all charge in behind me. Inky, you stay at the door. Make sure it can't slip out.
0: Right.
8: After three. One, two,
0: three!
1: What?
0: My head!
1: But the butfulness is terrific.
15: There's no one here. But you said you saw him. You and Bob saw him coming to the room.
23: We did.
1: But what can it mean? I tell you, I never left that door. He never came out.
23: A window. He got out through a window.
0: They're all shut. Look, and locked.
14: By God. Look here. We're not going to get nervy, are we? Ghost a bunk.
23: Yes, but
14: it's impossible. And when a thing's impossible, it didn't happen. Now, if that ghost was in here...
8: It was here.
14: Then there must be a secret way out of here. These walls are hundreds of years old. There's probably a secret door somewhere.
23: That's right. We should have tumbled it before. The rotter who's playing the ghost knows some secret passage.
0: Look, there's nothing more we can do now. We'll hunt for the secret door or whatever it is tomorrow.
8: Good egg.
16: I say, Wharton!
0: Oh, no, Bunter!
16: Oh, there you are. Where's my blanket?
0: Now, look here, Bunter.
16: I ain't sleeping in my room, not by myself. I told you.
0: Oh, tumble into my bed, fat man. I'll take us a tea.
16: Oh, right. I will. But I tell you something, Wharton.
5: I'm telling us the joke, Bessie.
10: You are! You all are! Especially you up there, Bob Terry.
0: Well, how's that, Bessie?
10: You look like a window cleaner on that ladder. Found any food yet, Morton?
0: Well, no luck yet. But there's definitely a secret tunnel in here somewhere, and that's what we're going to find.
10: Rubbish! It was just an echo or something.
23: But we saw it. We all heard it in the hall, too.
10: Uncle Carter said it was the wind, and I expect it was. You're too nervy, Bob Cherry.
16: I tell you, Bessie, I heard it last night, too.
10: Yes, I tell it to your black in the face, Billy, but it won't make any difference. My advice to you all is to brace up and forget all about it. You should be sensible like me. People think just because a girl's British, it can't be sensible, but I can.
8: Oh, my hat.
10: I think it's rather silly to be scared. Marjorie and Clara get scared sometimes at Cliff House, but I don't.
5: Who's scared?
10: You are! You all be told to your brother lots of silly and don't pull yourself together.
16: Think I'm scared too, Bessie.
10: Just I just!
16: Look here, Bessie, don't be a cat. The other fellows might have been upset, but I never turned a hair. I jolly well heard the beastly groaning, but did it scare me? Of course not. I tell you, if I heard it again, I should... Ah! Ooh, ooh, ooh, I say, you fellows, what's that? I say, you fellows, oh, crikey. Ooh.
0: What the fun?
14: Where the dickens? The weaponess is terrific.
10: Yeah!
0: Oh, my fingers on.
10: Yeah!
0: Oh, what a racket.
10: Bessie?
0: Bessie, it's gone now. Listen, it's gone.
5: It's really all right, Bessie. Just some spoofer larking. It's really a spoofer. Sophie. Oh, Bessie, old thing, do be quiet. You'll be heard all over the house.
0: Thank goodness. Hey, Bessie.
5: Look, we'll look after you, Bessie. Bessie, I tell you, it's all right now. Right as rain.
10: Oh, get off me. Get out of my way.
5: Oh, look out, Bob. She's heading for you. Oh, Bessie. Get me off this ladder.
23: Well, it beats me.
15: I give up too.
3: We jolly well know that somebody's playing ghost. We know it isn't really a spook.
23: We know that, but it doesn't get us much forwarder. What the thump is he doing it for? Hello, hello, hello. What's that?
0: It's Bessie.
23: What?
0: It's all right. She's getting into the car.
23: Bunter said she was going this morning.
0: Another one up to the ghost.
23: Waiting around, is she? Why is it happening?
0: Echo answers why. And the wifeness is terrific.
23: We don't know how, and we don't know who, and we don't know why. It's a jolly old problem, and it beats anything in maths.
14: We don't know how, and we don't know who. But I think I can guess why.
23: Hello, hello, hello. Mean to say you've worked that out?
14: I think so.
23: Well, cough it up.
13: Go on, Swift.
15: Advance Australia.
17: Well, look. Whoever's playing ghost has to have a motive. And if he's trying to scare all the

0: a free run of the place for himself.
1: But why?
0: I think he's looking for something.
1: What?
0: The old Tankerton hoard.
1: By gum.
0: There's someone who thinks the hoard wasn't blown up in that raid and wants it. And he's playing ghost to keep everyone off the grass. That's how it looks to me.
1: Bless him, I don't think Squiff's hit the nail on the head.
2: It could be, but that still doesn't give us any idea of who it is. How are we going to find that out?
0: Well, I've got an idea about that too.
1: Oh, 2 o'clock. Oh, gosh, I'm cold. Oh, I'm giving up. I should have asked the other chaps to keep watch with me.
3: I can't keep awake all by myself.
1: Oh, maybe I got it wrong anyway. Maybe it is all just imagination. What the thump? Oh, my head. Right, my little beauty. You get to the open door, and then I'll pounce. Right. Now!
4: I don't know. I just heard Squiff.
5: Where's it coming from?
6: The oak room.
2: Oh, my sainted aunt. Squiff!
5: Come on, quick!
0: I've got him! Help me!
5: On the floor!
0: I've got him. That's it. Fellowed him up. He's a wire assault for a spook.
5: What is this?
2: Hello.
5: What's happened, boys?
0: Who's this?
6: I think when we let him up, you'll find it's the ghost, sir.
0: What? The what?
1: The jolly old ghost of Tankerton Hall. He's taken his last walk right into Squiffy's hands.
0: The ghost?
7: Ah, then someone has been playing a trick. But how did he...
0: He came through the wall of the oak room, Mr. Carter.
7: Through the wall?
0: There's a secret door in the wall. We couldn't find it until I saw this character come through it a few minutes ago.
5: That hair of his looks like a wig to me.
1: And the jolly old white face looks like a mask to me.
7: And that white beard looks false to me too.
8: We'll soon find out. Let's tug it up.
1: Oh, my hat. It was false. Lift up his face, Johnny. Let's see who it is.
7: Extraordinary. He is evidently disguised to bear some resemblance to Sir Julius Tankerton. The recluse who owned this house years ago. Well, take the rest of that disguise off, boys. Let me see if I know him.
0: He's trying to get free.
6: Hold him, Johnny.
8: I've got him.
9: Do you want to have a blinking inquest on the plug?
7: What? I know that voice. For my word, I do. Is it possible?
8: Well, let's see. Let's pull this mask off.
5: Oh, my hat.
1: Oh, my sainted aunt.
10: Brown!
11: Why don't those beasts keep quiet? I can't get to sleep. Selfish beasts. Oh, shut up.
7: Brown, rascal. You rogue. I can hardly believe it. Brown!
1: You ought to have guessed.
2: I'll say.
6: He was in the ruined wing when we saw the ghost in that underground passage.
5: Plain enough now.
7: Brown! Upon my word, it was you. You played ghost to alarm my guests. You scared them away, you rogue, you rascal. Oh, you shall be given into custody for this.
2: Oh, come off.
7: What?
2: You can't run a man in for larking, just a lark. Playing a ghost at Christmas time, innit? There ain't no law against it, is there?
7: And lark! But my guests have been frightened and left.
2: I tell you, I was just larking around.
7: Larking? Oh, no. No, I do not believe you. Not for a moment, Brown. What was your motive for causing me such losses, eh? What was it?
2: You may as well tell Mr. Carter, Brown.
6: You see, we all know already, my esteemed and disgusting Brown.
2: What are you getting at?
7: What?
0: This was his day, Mr. Carter. He was hunting for Sir Julius's hoard.
7: But that was destroyed in the air raid.
0: Not according to Brown.
1: Hope springs eternal and all that.
7: Well, upon my word, can this be true? Is it possible, Brown, that you...

0: done me all this damage for such a nonsense as this?
1: Find out.
0: Are you in your right senses?
1: And more than you'll ever be, old Covey.
0: You poke. You rascal. You trickster. You shall not remain in this house 5 minutes longer.
1: You've got to give me my notice first.
0: Notice?
2: I'd like us to chuck him out, Mr. Carter.
0: Upon my word, I will kick him out from the own hands. I mean the own foot.
3: Look here.
0: Silence! Not another word of impudence from you, sir. You will not remain in this house a minute longer. Bring in for the door, boys.
4: Righto.
0: Oh, look here, you...
4: Silence!
0: Let go! Let go, I'm man with you, young snipes!
5: Open that door. Oh,
0: please!
4: Oh, a bloke can't go out in this here rig without a blinking hat.
5: I'll throw your clothes out after you.
3: No!
5: Right, you chaps. One... Two.
4: Let go!
5: Three!

0: I say, you fellows.
1: Hello, hello, hello. Bunter's woken up. Wonders will never cease.
0: I say, you fellows, what's up?
2: We are.
0: No, stop cackling. What's happened?
3: Only the ghost.
1: My hat! The great Bunker!
4: It's all right, Bunter. You can come out. We've caught him.
0: Caught him?
1: Snatched him. Bald-headed.
4: The catchfulness was terrific, my esteemed Bunter.
0: You really got him?
1: Well, not now. We kicked him out of the front door 5 minutes ago. It was Brown.
0: Brown?
1: I don't know whether his name's Robert, but it was Brown.
5: Why didn't you come and lend us a hand, Bunter?
0: I was just going to, but I couldn't find my socks. My braces. In fact, I was asleep. I don't know what you silly asses are cackling at. Catch me being scared.
1: Easy cat.
0: Very cherry.
6: Well, here's your chance to prove you're not scared, fat man. Come on. We're going to take a look at Brown's secret passage.
1: But shh, fat man. Your Uncle Carter thinks we've all gone back to bed.
7: Look at that tunnel. It's pretty steep.
0: I say, you fellows, those steps don't look any too safe.
8: Well, that's the way Brown came and went.
6: Come on, you chaps. Let's find out
1: where it leads. Yes, come on, Bunter. It's all right. If you fall, you'd probably land on your head.
0: Think I want to fall on my head, you silly chump?
1: Well, it wouldn't hurt you to fall on something soft, would it?
0: You cheeky ass!
9: Come on, Paul. Mind your tread. There's a barely worn step down here.
4: The mindfulness is preposterous, my esteemed Squiffy.
9: Come on, Trank.
1: Right.
0: You go on, Cherry. I've got to tie up my shoelace. Blessed if I can see anything to cackle at. If you think I'm funking it, Bob Cherry.
9: Come on, Bob, you'll be left in the dark.
1: I'm coming.
9: Is Bunter coming?
1: He stopped to tie his shoelace.
0: The beasts think I'm funking. Me, the cheek. I've a good mind to... What if I shut this panel? They'll be scared when they come back and find the panel closed, won't they?
1: Achilles descensus Averno.
10: Not so jolly for Achilles, it's steep.
1: Just as well that Bunter isn't rolling on behind. If he took a tumble and landed on us...
10: Oh, my hat.
8: Let's hope it takes him a long time to tie that shoelace.
10: How much longer is this, son of...
1: Looks as if Squiff's going home. Bit of a surprise for your people, Squiff, if we come out in New South Wales.
8: Here we are. Look, straight ahead.
10: My hat. It's a doorway.
8: Journey's end.
5: Look at this.
1: We might have known.
10: The Twister.
1: Brown's room.
10: Well, no doubt about it.
8: This is where he fixed up his ghost outfit.
10: Brown probably knows all the secret tunnels in this place.
1: Well, probably stumbled on them all when he was searching for the miser's hoard. I still want to find that and give it to Hubert on a plate, you know.
4: The wantfulness is terrific, my esteemed Bob. But the probability is a boot on the other leg.
6: Mm.
9: No need to go the way we came, you chaps. You can get out through here and round by the hall.
1: Bunter's not sleeping.
8: No, we'd hear the sounds of revelry by night from here.
1: I'll pop in the oak room and tell him we're back.
10: Squiffy, wait.
8: What is it, Bob?
1: Look, through that crack in the door.
4: The fat villain.
1: He shut the panel. We couldn't have got back if we'd come that way.
5: The fat tit, let's scrag him.
1: No, no, can't scrag our host, can we? I've got a better idea. Keep mum, you fellows.
4: He's creeping up behind the fat villain. Oh, my hat, Bunter's going to have a fright.
0: Ah! Ah! Oh, oh, oh, oh, oh, oh, oh, oh, oh, oh, oh, oh, oh, oh, oh, oh, oh, oh, oh, oh, oh, oh, oh, oh, oh, oh, oh, oh, oh, oh, oh, oh, oh, oh, oh, oh, oh, oh, oh, oh, oh, oh, oh, oh, oh, oh, oh, oh, oh, oh, oh, oh, oh, oh, oh, oh, oh, oh, oh, oh, oh, oh, oh, oh, oh, oh, oh, oh, oh, oh, oh, oh, oh, oh, oh, oh, oh, oh, oh, oh, oh, oh, oh, oh, oh, oh, oh, oh, oh, oh, oh, oh, oh, oh, oh, oh, oh, oh, oh, oh, oh, oh, oh, oh, oh, oh, oh, oh, oh, oh, oh, oh, oh, oh, oh, oh, oh, oh, oh, oh, oh, oh, oh, o

0: Master Flutter.
1: Oh, thank you, Miss Piper.
0: Would anyone like more eggs and bacon?
2: Yes, please.
3: No thanks, Miss Pike. We're going for a run in the jolly old rolls.
1: Oh.
0: Master Wharton.
4: You were right, Master Wharton. Not bad news, I hope.
1: Hey?
4: In your letter. Not bad news.
1: Oh, no.
5: Harry?
1: No, it's nothing.
2: I say, Wharton, you might tell a chap what's in that letter.
3: Could I see you chaps for a minute if you've finished breakfast?
2: I haven't.
3: The rest of you, then. In the oak room. Now.
6: What the fuck's going on?
7: Cough it up, Harry, old man.
6: That fat villain.
7: Eh?
6: That podgy scoundrel.
7: What?
6: That bloated brigand.
7: Who's that letter from?
6: Morley.
7: Morley? Nothing's wrong, is there?
6: By gum, the fat poor boy. I'll boot him all over Tankerton Hall. I'll burst him. I'll scrag him.
8: Oh, it's my old chap. Jolly old guest can't fool his jolly old host. We are Bunter's guests.
6: Oh, no, we're not.
7: What?
6: We're not guests at all. We're boarders.
7: Boarders?
6: Look at that letter.
8: Dear Wharton,
9: I hope you and the chaps are having a jolly time, but I wonder if you've found out Bunter yet. I must admit to being rather worried about you all when I found out. Goodness knows what your paters will say when the bill comes in. If you haven't spotted it yet, the enclosed advertisement cut from the newspaper will put you wise. It rather made me stare when I first saw it.
8: What advertisement?
6: Listen. Tankerton Hall, near Folkestone. Home from home for a holiday. Every comfort and attention. Terms, £2.12.6 per day. Proprietor, H. Carter.
8: What?
2: I say, you fellows. What was in that letter? Well, you might tell a chap. Looks as if it knocked you over, Wharton.
8: It did. It sort of knocked us all over, Bunter.
6: Read it, Bunter.
10: I told you there was a catch in it.
2: Oh, crikey.
6: Well?
2: You know, fellows.
8: Oh, yes, we know.
2: There's nothing to be shirky about, really, you know. You're getting a jolly good deal. Just think of the fool.
10: You fat foozler. Think we want to go boarding out at Christmas?
7: Why didn't you tell us this was a boarding house?
2: Eh? Well, you wouldn't have come if I had, would you?
8: Of course we wouldn't, you fat frump. You know that.
2: Yes, but I wanted you to come, you see. Because we're such dear pals.
10: What?
2: It wasn't because Uncle Carter said I could come free if I fixed up a party.
8: Oh, so that was it, was it?
2: Yes, old chap. I mean, no. Well, Uncle Carter had been let down by his other guest because of the ghost. He was in a fix, you see. Well, I knew he wouldn't come if I told you were going to be paying guests, so I didn't mention that bit. Tact, you know. Tact? Well, some fellows can be tactful, you know. I've always had tact.
8: Why, you?
2: What are you...
8: You!
2: What are you grousing about, I'd like to know? I mean, here you all are in my Uncle Carter's ancestral hall.
10: Which belongs to Hubert, the chauffeur.
2: A first-class grub and plenty of it. And you've got my company.
8: Oh, scissors!
2: You're waited on hand and foot by a caretaker. I mean, by a butler. A jolly good car whenever you want it.
8: I know what Bessie meant now. That car to the station goes down on the accounts, doesn't it?
2: Of course it does. But then you can hire magnificent rolls for nothing. Cars are extra, of course.
10: And remember Brown saying you would put the logs down? The logs go down on the account, don't they, Bunter?
2: Oh, really, Squick? Of course they do.
10: And the cars, to and from school.
2: Well, I don't think you can grumble at £12 for two jolly good cars, Johnny Bull.
8: £12? Oh, crikey.
10: Bunter.
2: Now, look here, you fellows. And don't go getting me into a row with Uncle Carter. He might not understand it, this tax.
8: I don't think he would.
2: Anyway, I don't think you should be... sorted.
8: What?
2: All this talk about money disgusts me. I prefer not to think about it. Of course, we'll have to pay your bills, but for goodness sake, don't let's have any sordid discussions about cash. Oh, it disgusts me. It does, really.
8: Collar him!
2: What? No! Oh,
10: Jack! Bag him!
2: Oh, no!
10: Let me out!
2: Let me out!
10: You
2: fat
10: brigand!
2: Oh, God!
10: Take that!
11: Hubert.
12: Yes, sir? Ah, morning, Master Wharton. Car's ready for you.
11: Ah, well, we won't be wanting the car today after all, Hubert. It's It's a bit late to tell you, I know.
12: Quite all right, sir.
11: The fact is, something rather unexpected has come up.
12: I quite understand, sir.
11: Do you?
12: Oh, yes, sir. Perhaps you'd like me to run you to the station.
11: What?
12: Well, forgive me, sir, but I can see that it's all been a bit of a shock.
11: The shockfulness has been terrific. But how the absurd dickens do you know anything about it?
12: Well, naturally I know all about it, sir. I could hardly fail to.
8: You knew all about it?
12: Certainly, sir.
8: Look here, you knew that fat villain was diddling us, and you never said a word.
12: Well, I should hardly call it diddling, sir. If Master Bunter did not mention it, no doubt he regarded it as a mere trifle.
11: What? You knew that he was asking us here for Christmas without telling us it was a dashed boarding house?
7: Spinning us yarns about his uncle's ancestral hall while all the time we were piling up the bills?
8: Asking us here as a Christmas party and keeping it dark that we were boarders?
11: Landing us with bills that goodness knows how we shall pay.
8: If you don't call that diddling, what is it?
12: Oh, holy smoke. Why, I never knew.
11: You just told us you did.
12: No, not that. Oh, suffering cat. Do you mean to say that you never knew Tankerton Hall was a boarding house?
8: Of course we never knew.
12: Oh, great Scott.
8: You said you knew.
12: Oh, no, I meant... Oh, my sainted...
8: Oh, think it's funny, do you?
12: Oh, not in the least, sir. It must have been a great shock to you. Oh, that rascal really should be kicked.
8: He's been kicked.
11: The tickfulness has been terrific.
8: And he's got more to come.
11: Right.
12: Oh, I'm sorry. I'm sorry. But there is a funny side.
8: What?
12: Well, certainly I should have put you wise if I'd known all that, sir. But when you told me something unexpected had happened, I thought you meant the ghost.
11: The ghost?
12: Yes. Well, it's happened before.
11: Oh, I see. Look, Hubert, we didn't mean to let all this out. We'd be grateful if you wouldn't mention anything to Mr. Carter. We'll sort it out ourselves.
12: Not at all, sir. No, I know it's not on the ghost's account you're leaving.
11: No. Not that you need worry about that anymore.
8: No, we bagged him last night.
12: Bagged him?
11: Squiff. I mean, Field sat up for him last night and collared him. Oh, you'll hear all about it, so we might as well tell you.
8: It was Brown.
12: Brown?
8: Looking for your jolly old ancestor's hoard. But the bills Bunters landed us with, maybe we should too.
2: Oh, Lord, beast's coming back. Oh, Lord, oh, I'm going to hide.
10: That fat villain, bloated frigate, that diddling octopus.
13: I told you so, didn't I?
10: I've told you so.
13: That's seven.
10: What?
13: That's the seventh time you've told us you told us so.
10: Well, I did tell you so, didn't I?
13: That's eight. Don't make it nine, old chap. Passed unanimously that you told us so. Now, chuck it.
7: The question is, what are we going to do? We can't keep on running up tremendous bills for our people to pay.
11: We shall have to cut it short. Blessed if I know how to put it to Mr. Carter. We don't want to tell him about Bunter's trickery, but I'd better tell him we're going somehow.
2: Oh, Lord.
7: That dodging walrus.
8: That podgy piffler.
11: Well, what about it? If you're all agreed, I'll go down and speak to Mr. Carter now, and we'll go today.
2: Crikey.
13: What's that?
11: It's Bunter. He's hiding in here.
7: Here he is. Behind this armchair.
2: You fat filler. Oh, I say, you fellows, don't go and say anything to Uncle Carter, eh?
10: Burst in.
2: Be
7: swagging.
2: I mean, dear fellow, will you listen to a chap? You can't go. Look at the grub we're getting.
10: You frumptious chump. Do you think we're bothering about the grub?
2: Well, if you're not, I am. I'm only here as long as you fellows stay.
7: Oh, my
2: hat. You can't let a fellow down like that.
7: I let you down.
2: You came here for a fortnight. You jolly well know you did. You can't change your mind and clear off now and let Uncle Carter down. Greyfriars men don't let a chap down. I'm surprised at you. Pretty sick, I call it. I don't expect you fellas to be as particular as I am, but I do expect you to play the game. I really do.
7: Oh, bump him.
2: Oh, no, I say, you fellas. Oh, let go, I say. Oh, no, yeah. Oh.
11: Burst it. Bump the fat villain on the floor.
7: Give him another!
2: Oh, yarrow!
11: Get him a dozen! And again!
2: Oh, I say, you fellows! Oh, still! I'll pay the bills! I really will! I'm expecting a postal order!
7: Give him one last big one, you men!
2: No!
8: Oh, my hat! He's gone through the floor!
7: Oh, great Pip!
2: Oh!
8: He's wedged, look!
7: Oh, my sainted heart! He's in some kind of trap door.
2: Oh, no! I'm stuck. I say, you fellows, help a chap out. I'm jammed.
13: Oh, lend a hand, you men.
2: Oh, you're pulling me to pieces. Oh, don't twist my arms like that, you beasts. Oh, oh, don't choke me, Bob. Sherry, you're rough.
14: Right. A long pull, a strong pull, and a pull all together. Put your beef into it.
15: All together. Heave, hearty hearties.
2: Ow! Oh, you rotter. Oh, you sick beast.
13: That's Bunter's way of expressing thanks. Let's jam him in again.
14: Come back, Bunter. We haven't finished bumping you yet.
2: What on earth has he fallen into?
16: Look, it's some kind of hole.
2: And there's something in it. Look, there. What is it? Oh, hold on. It's coming up. Got it!
13: What on earth? It's a box.
2: Oh, my hat! It's a brass box.
16: Oh, my scented art.
13: You don't think?
2: Not impossible. But it is a brass box.
16: And we know the miser's hoard was in a brass box.
2: And we know Sir Julius used this room.
13: Get it open, for goodness sake, Harry. By gum, if it is, what terrific luck.
2: Right. That's it. Open. By gum. Banknotes.
13: Bank of England. Banknotes.
16: It's the hoard.
2: It's the miser's hoard.
16: Suffering snake.
17: Hello? Hello, hello?
18: Oh, hello. Murphy, want the car after all?
17: No, we don't want the car, do we, chaps?
18: Oh, no.
17: We want the chauffeur. In fact, we want the chauffeur's plate.
18: Plate?
17: Yes, you have got a plate, I take it. P for Pericles, L for Lysander, A for Archimedes, T for Thucydides, and E for Electra. Plate.
18: Is this a joke?
19: Only for a minute or two, Hubert, but we really do need a plate.
18: All right.
17: Here. Good man. You see, we had to have a plate for the presentation.
18: The presentation?
17: Yes. It's like this, Hubert. As soon as we heard of the hidden hoard, we thought it would be a jolly good idea to find it while we're on the spot and hand it to you on a plate. See?
18: This is some kind of joke.
17: No. Honest injured. Now, your jolly old grandfather parked all his worldly wealth in a brass box, which was supposed to have gone up in the air raid, but didn't. Being on the spot, we thought we'd sort it out for you. We take that sort of thing in our stride, you know. Elementary, my dear Watson. And here it jolly well is.
18: What? What? What? This is my grandfather's fortune.
17: On a plate.
18: But how?
17: We found it quite by chance, if you want the truth. We happened to bump something heavy on a secret trapdoor in the oak room and, hey, presto!
18: But you know what this means, don't you? I can't believe it.
20: The simpleness is the believableness, my esteemed Hubert. It is a long lane that has no turntable, as the English proverb remarks.
17: Gratis, Sir Hubert.
18: I don't know how to thank you. Our
17: speech taken as rain.
18: There is one detail you seem to have overlooked, though.
17: Eh? What's that?
18: Well, as finders, you must take a fair share.
17: Chuck it.
19: Oh, you can watch that right out. We found it by sheer chance, and it belongs to you. That's the lot.
18: But
17: forget it.
18: But
19: go to sleep and dream again.
18: But
17: there must have been a billy goat in the Tankerton ancestral line, by the way Sir Hubert keeps on butting.
18: Well, if you won't take a reward...
20: The woefulness is terrific.
18: Then, at the very least, you can help me with that spot of bother that young scamp Bunter has brought upon you. I will ask Mr. Carter to hand the bills to me, and you'll finish your holiday here as my guests. Now, you won't say no to that.
17: Oh. Aye, that's fair. Right as rain. Done. Hubert, I mean Sir Hubert, you're a broth of a boy and then some. It's a good offer and we jump at it.
20: The jumpiness is...
17: Preposterous?
20: Preposterous.
21: Hello, Smithy.
22: Oh, my hat. Haven't you found out yet?
21: Found out what, Smithy?
22: Your bag, Master Wharton.
21: Oh, thank you, Hubert.
22: But, Bunter, that fat villain.
2: Where is Smithy?
22: And his guest house.
21: Don't know what you mean, Smithy. We've just had a tip-top holiday.
17: As guests of jolly old Sir Hubert Tankerton. Isn't that right, Hubert?
22: Quite correct, sir.
17: But,
21: Oh, that's what your phone call was about, was it, Smithy?
22: You were going to warn us something.
21: Or laugh at us, without telling us?
22: Well, not exactly.
21: I think the season of goodwill is over, you men.
0: Rather.
22: Let's bump Smithy.
4: Oh, no, no, no. Hey, hey.
22: Stop it. Hey.
5: What's up?
2: Oh, Lord.
5: Coca. Where's my cake, you fat fag?
2: I never had your cake, Coca. It was Potter.
5: What?
2: Oh, I didn't see you there, Potter. I mean, it was Green.
5: You pudgy villain!
2: Oh, hello, Green. I mean...
5: I said I was going to bump your head when I caught you, you fat villain. And that's just what I'm going to do.
2: Oh, no, I tell you, it wasn't me. I say help, you men.
21: Anyone feel like helping Bunter?
0: Go it, Coca!
5: I will! And I don't need your permission, you cheeky little tick!
21: Oh, nice to be back, isn't it?
23: 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Bessie Bunter was Erica Irian, Bob Cherry, David Parfitt, and Harry Wharton, Simon Hewitt. Mr. Quelch and the Unspeakable Brown were played by Philip Bond, Nugent and Coker, Paul Wills, Johnny Bull and the Bander, Spencer Banks, Morley and the Admirable Hubert, Cornelius Garrett. Hari Jamsed Ram Singh was Sam Dastor and Uncle Carter, Ivor Roberts. Squiffy was Lee Galpin. Billy Bunter's Christmas Party was directed in Wales by Adrian Morby.
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Presenting Arthur Haynes, Nicholas Parsons, and Patricia Hayes in sketches by Johnny Spate, with songs by Janie Martin and the BBC Review Orchestra leader Julian Gaillard, conducted by Malcolm Lockyer.

0: The general practitioner works hard in his surgery. Some of his patients are genuine. Some of them, maybe 30%, habitual lead swingers. Lazy, good-for-nothings out to abuse the health service.
1: Next, please.
2: Oh, that's me, Doctor. Thank you.
1: Oh, well, will you come this way, please?
2: Yes, thank you.
1: Fine. Ah, good morning, Mr.
2: Haynes.
1: Haynes, oh, yes.
2: H-A-Y-N-E-S.
1: Yes, Mr. Haynes, that's right. Well, would you like to pull up a chair and sit down, Mr.
2: Haynes? Yes, thank you very much, yes.
1: Fine. Well, now then, what's the matter with you?
2: I've got a pain in my foot, Doctor.
1: Oh, well, just put your foot on the chair over there, that's fine. Now, let's, let me see now, Now, does it hurt when I press like that?
2: Oh, yeah, it does.
1: Does it hurt when I press like that?
2: Oh, don't.
1: And does it hurt when I press like that?
2: Oh, you didn't hurt, Doc.
1: Does that hurt now?
2: Oh, terrible, yeah.
1: Well, I'm not pressing.
2: Well, it still hurts, Doctor. It's hurting all the same. All the time it hurts.
1: Well, I can't see anything wrong with it, really. No bruise, no swelling. Nothing really that could cause the pain.
2: Oh, well, it's hurting, Doctor. I know that. It's definitely hurting. Perhaps it's inside. Perhaps that's why you can't see anything, because it's inside, you know. There might be something inside my foot that you can't see. You wouldn't see that on the outside if it wasn't hurting, would you? I mean, if it's hurting inside, you would never see it. There wouldn't be any bruises or any swelling, would it, if it was on the inside, like?
1: Yes, well...
2: And it could be on the inside, couldn't it?
1: Thank you very much for giving me a medical lecture, but I think I know how I handle the situation. Don't worry about it. I think it'll be all right. Look, I'll tell you what. I'll give you something to rub on it, and we'll see how that goes. How's that?
2: Oh, fine. Thank you very much.
1: You can put your sock and your boot on
2: again. Oh, that's very kind. Have a go.
1: Over there. Excuse me, I'm so sorry.
2: I'll say that's a nasty cough you got there, isn't it, Doctor?
1: Yes, it's...
2: What do you put it down to, then, is it?
1: Oh, I don't know, overwork, you know. Not enough fresh air and smoking, I suppose, smoking too much.
2: Do you know what I'd do if I were you?
1: What?
2: I'd go and see a doctor about that.
1: I don't need to see a doctor.
2: Well, you should do. There's a smashing one that lives up the end of Talbot Road there in that big house. Dr. Jones is his name. He's a very, very good doctor, he is.
1: Really?
2: I'm thinking about changing to him myself. I reckon he's marvellous.
1: I'm not interested in Dr. Jones or his reputation.
2: Well, you ought to be. Half your customers are flocking down there to join him, I tell you, and you can't blame him either, mate. He's got a lovely new surgery, beautiful nurse surgery, nothing like this one. No. I mean, his magazines are up to date as well. Your magazines are about 4 years old, mate. You could have changed them in 4 years.
1: I am running a surgery here, not a reading room.
2: Yeah, I know, but I mean, people have got to read something while they're waiting for you to roll in, haven't they? I mean, you don't come in. I mean, that's another thing about Dr. Jones. He's always on time, you know. You never bother, do you?
1: I mean, I never bother?
2: Well, you never bother. I was here at 9 o'clock this morning. You didn't come in till half past 10.
1: You must know, I was up nearly all last night.
2: Oh, well, if you want to go gadding around the town all night... You can't expect to get here early, can you?
1: I was not gadding about the town dancing and boozing, as you put it. I was arranging for a very sick woman to go into hospital. It was imperative that she had some specialist treatment.
2: Why, couldn't you handle it yourself, then? I mean, what was the matter with her?
1: My patients are no concern of yours. And my waiting room is also crowded with my patients, so if you don't mind, I think...
2: I bet it's not, mate. They've all gone down to Dr. Jones, that lot, if they've heard what we've been talking about, mate. All down to Dr. Jones.
1: Just take this, will you, please? Take this.
2: Well, what's this, then?
1: This is your prescription. Just take that, please.
2: What's this say, then? A chicka bubble, a bubble chicka.
1: Latin.
2: Latin? What for?
1: Ointment.
2: Ointment? Is that all I'm going to get, ointment?
1: That's all you need.
2: Oh, old Dr. Jones is much more generous than that with his prescriptions, mate.
1: I'm sure, Dr.
2: He always gives his patients nice ones. Now, my mate Freddie was down there the other day, and he gave him a... You know what he gave him a prescription for?
1: Tell me.
2: 16 rolls of bandage, 4 packets of lint, 2 bottles of Albert oil capsules, 4 jars of ointment, 8 bars of soap, and 2 boxes of bath cubes. You can't complain about that for a bad foot, can you?
1: No wonder Dr. Jones is so popular with all your friends. I suppose they're all doing well off the National Health Service with the assistance of Dr. Jones. I'm beginning to understand now why he's so popular with his patients.
2: What do you mean, doing well off the National Health? My mate Fred ain't doing so well. He only draws £5.10 a week.
1: £5.10.
2: If it wasn't for his national assistance, his industrial insurance and his 6 club, mate, he'd be starving, he would.
1: His what club?
2: 6 club.
1: Oh, I'm sorry, yeah. I think you should visit the dentist as well. All that? How much has he managed to draw in for himself a week?
2: Well, with the, now let me see, the National Wealth, the National Assistance, Industrial Insurance and Sick Club, I think he's drawing in about 25 quid a week.
1: And all that for not working?
2: Oh, so that's your attitude, is it?
1: I think it's disgraceful.
2: No, it's class distinction, that's what it is, mate, right? I can see what your politics are. It's a fine attitude, I must say, for a working class doctor. No wonder you're losing all your customers. Now, you look at old Fred now. He's 8 weeks off, is that it?
1: Yes.
2: He's all right since he went to Dr. Jones. And look at me, I'm getting nothing out of the welfare state, not even a family allowance. I don't get a family allowance, mate.
1: Well, have you applied for a family allowance?
2: Well, of course I have. I've put in for it twice and they've turned me down both times.
1: Well, have you appealed?
2: Well, I've been to see my MP as well, and he reckons he can't do nothing for me.
1: Why not?
2: Well, I've got no kids.
1: Of course you're not entitled to a family allowance if you haven't got any children. It's the whole idea of it. You have to have the children first.
2: Yeah, I know. Well, that's a worry for some people. But, I mean, I can't have children.
1: You can't have children?
2: No. Can't have children.
1: I'm very sorry to hear that. As a doctor has told you this, definitely.
2: No, I don't need to see a doctor to tell me, mate. I know I can't. I'm telling you. I know myself I can't. I mean, it's all right for some people, but I've known about it for a long while. That's all.
1: Well, I'm very sorry about that.
2: Well, I just can't have any children.
1: Why can't you have children?
2: I'm not married.
1: You're not married.
2: No. And if you think I'm going to go around getting myself a bad name just for a few extra bob a week, mate, you're mistaken.
1: You ought to be ashamed of yourself. It's people like you who are abusing the National Health Service.
2: I'm not abusing it, mate. I mean, one tin of ointment, that's not abusing it, is it? I mean, my mate Fred.
1: Yes.
2: He's down at the races today, is
1: he? Down at the races.
2: Having a nice little bet.
1: Having a nice little bet.
2: One or two drinks.
1: One or two drinks.
2: Lying in the sun.
1: Lying in the sun.
2: And if I know Fred, he's got a bird on each arm at all.
1: A girl on each arm, eh?
2: Well, sounds very pleasant, doesn't it? On a day like this.
1: It sounds marvellous.
2: All for having a bad foot.
1: Oh! Oh!
2: Oh, what's the matter, Doctor?
1: I've got a pain in my foot.
2: Well, I think you'd better come with me.
1: Why, where are you going?
2: To Dr. Jones in that new house at the end of Talbot Road.
1: All right.
2: Oh! Oh! Oh!

Thank you. Thank you very much. Well, that was our somewhat disguised version of Everything's Coming Up Roses from that wonderful film, Gypsy. You know, Harold Arlen's always been my favorite composer. So now, I'd like to sing you a song which he wrote specially for that wonderful film, A Star is Born. The song is called The Man That Got Away.

0: Selling a house is a trying business. People have to come and look it over, some of them genuine buyers, some of them just having a good old nose round. Some of them are nice people, and some are not quite the type that one would normally invite in.
1: It's a long driveway, this, isn't it, love?
2: I say, it's a long driveway, this, isn't it?
1: That's what I just said, love. I just said that.
2: Oh, did you? I thought I said it. I said it's a long driveway, isn't it? It's very long.
1: A bit of a walk from the pub, that'd be, wouldn't it, that driveway? Especially after a few pints. Well, wouldn't fancy that walk then, would you? Not after a few pints.
2: I wouldn't fancy this walk after a few pints. No, I wouldn't fancy it after that. There's plenty of trees, you know, it's got big grounds all round it. Plenty of grounds and that all round here and there. There's miles of it, isn't there? Miles of it. Miles and miles.
1: Oh, there's easy miles of it. Yeah, I love, look, there's the house over there, look.
2: Yeah, look. Someone looking out the window, see?
1: Where?
2: Up there, look.
1: Well, wave to them, love. Let them see we're friendly.
2: Are they gone?
1: Oh, well, this is it. This door's nice, isn't it? Look, nice and big, isn't it?
2: This door's big, isn't it?
1: Oh, it's big, all right. Yes, it's big, all right. It's good wood, too.
2: I think by the look of it, it's very good wood.
1: Solid and all, you know. There's none of your old soap boxes there, you know. Well, I've got a good bell here too, ain't it? It's a good bell. You'd hear that anywhere, wouldn't you? I mean, if you were out in the back, you'd hear that, wouldn't you?
2: Can you hear that bell?
1: I can hear it now. It's musical, isn't it?
2: Yeah. And it's loud too.
1: Oh, it's loud, all right. Well, I mean, you need a loud bell in a big house like this. No good having a soft bell in a house like this, you know, not this size. It's easy to pull as well, you know what I mean? Every loud bell like that, it's easy to pull. You have a pull,
2: Here, this is easy to pull.
3: What the devil do you think you're doing? Leave that bell alone. Thank you very much indeed. Now, would you mind telling me what you think you're doing with that bell?
1: I was just pulling it, that's all, mate. Just pulling it.
3: Yes, I realised that. I realised that you were pulling it. What the devil do you two want?
1: Well, we're just looking round the house. We're just giving the house a look over, that's all, mate. Me and the missus here, just giving it a butcher's.
3: A what?
1: A butcher's look.
3: Really?
1: Very nice, too. We like it, don't we, love?
2: Oh, we like this house, you know. We like it very much.
3: Really? Well, there's a sign on the main gates. It says, private. Keep out. Trespassers will be prosecuted. I suppose you read it.
1: Oh, yeah, I read it. I read it out to her, didn't I, love? I read it out to you.
2: Yes, he read it out. It says, trespassers will be prosecuted.
1: Yeah, and it's a good idea too, mate, too. It is. So keep the riffraff out, that will.
3: Yes, exactly.
1: I mean, you let any old Tom, Dick or Harry come in here, mate. I mean, nice grounds like these, before you know where you are, they'll be all over the place having picnics.
2: It's, hey, you've got nice grounds here for picnics.
3: Yes.
1: I think you're very wise to keep them out, mate. Very, very wise.
3: Precisely. And now perhaps you'll be good enough to inform me what you are doing here.
1: Who, me?
3: Yes, you.
1: Oh, well, I'm no Tom, Dick or Harry, mate. Not me. I mean, I've got an entitlement to come in here, haven't I?
3: An entitlement?
1: Yeah.
3: What makes you think that?
1: Well, this house is up for sale, isn't it?
3: Yes, that's right. Yes.
1: Well, they are, then. I mean, if you want to sell it, you've got to let people have a look at it, don't you?
2: I say, you know this house is up for sale.
3: Well, I should do. I am the gentleman who is selling it.
1: Well, I mean, you can't expect the people to buy it without seeing it, then, can you?
3: My dear fellow, do you know how much this house is worth?
1: Well, I don't know what it's worth, but I know the price you're asking for it.
2: I'll say, do you know how much this house is worth?
3: Well, I should do. £45,000.
2: Yes, that's right. It's on this form here what the estate agent give us.
3: Do you mean to say the estate agent sent you round here?
1: That's right, there you are. It's on this form. Look,
3: estate agent?
1: Yeah, round here. Look, on the form there. Look, there.
3: Damn fools. They've no right to do this. I shall have to have a few words to say to them about this. They sent you round here, the estate agent.
1: Yeah, but you want to sell the house, don't you? I mean, if you want to sell the house, mate, you've got to expect people to come round and have a look at it, haven't you?
3: Look, I'm quite aware of that, my good man. But I only wish people to come round here and have a look at it who can afford to buy it.
1: Well, what makes you think we can't afford to buy it, then?
3: Well, really, I mean... Well, I don't wish to appear offensive, but... I mean, it's fairly obvious to me that this house is surely a little bit beyond your means.
1: Oh, you're going by appearances, are you? You're going by the way she looks, then, are you?
3: Well, and your clothes, of course, yes, obviously, yes.
1: Yeah, but you don't know who we are, do you?
3: No, I have no idea who you are.
1: Well, then you ought to be a bit careful, didn't you, then? Eh, before you go round casting aspersions, mate.
3: What are you talking about?
1: You know what I'm talking about. I might be an eccentric millionaire, for all you know, mightn't I?
3: A what?
1: An eccentric millionaire, for all you know.
3: Eccentric millionaire?
1: I might be, you never know, just because I'm dressed like this. She might be Lady Docker.
3: Lady Docker.
1: Well, really? I mean, you don't know who we are, do you? No, you just said so. I mean, I might be one of those blokes like old Charlie Claw or old Cotton. Old Charlie Forty, mightn't I?
3: Oh, yes, you might be.
1: I mean, how do you know I'm not Charles Claw, then?
3: I don't know, but I'm sure that you're not.
1: Why not?
3: Well, really, old chap, look here. I'm sure that... Well, really... Well, I don't think that Mr. Charles Claw looks like you or even dresses like you.
1: Have you ever met him, then?
3: No, I have never
1: met him. Well, if you've never met him, mate, how do you know what he looks like or what he dresses like?
3: I grant you.
1: Well, there you are, then. How do you know I'm not Charlie Claw?
3: You're not Charles Claw, are you? Are you?
1: Well, as it so happens, I'm not. But I might have been, mightn't I? I might have been.
3: I didn't really think you were, actually, because although, as you say, Charles Claw did in fact come from the East End of London, he is nevertheless obviously a man of very considerable ability and a very high mental capacity.
1: Oh, I see. So what you're trying to say is that I'm not, then?
3: No. I'm not saying. I just don't wish to appear rude, old chap. But the point is this. I mean, it's quite...
1: Well, just a minute. Now, I'll be honest with you. Now, I've already admitted that I'm not Charles Claw, and I, right?
3: Right, yes. Thank you very much.
1: Right. Now, I'm willing to admit that I might not have his ability or mental capacity, what you was talking about, all right?
3: All right, yes.
1: But at the same time, I might still be rich, mightn't I?
3: How?
1: Well, you don't have to have a great mental ability to win the football pools, do you?
3: The football pools.
1: You can win £145,000 for a penny on them, mate, without having nothing up there whatsoever in your nut at all, mate.
2: Yes, £145,000 for a penny, and he's not got nothing up there.
1: Why don't you belt up?
3: £145,000 for a penny?
1: Well, I mean, you've only got to pick out 8 drawers, mate, don't you? And you don't have to have a great mental capacity for that, do you? Of course, any fool can do that, can't they?
2: Yeah, I say. Yes? What made you think I was Lady Docker?
1: Look, why don't you shut up, you old rat bag?
3: £145,000. I see, I do hope you'll forgive me if I appeared a little brusque just now. I am terribly sorry. You know, you do understand. I mean, I was rather sort of caught off my guard, rather sort of thrown back with all that bell ringing and banging on the door. You know, I was rather unexpected. You know, I wasn't really expecting anyone to call it.
2: Oh, he's changing his tune now, eh?
3: You like the house?
1: I like it very, very much indeed. Yeah.
3: Do you like the house?
1: You like the house, love?
2: Yes, I like it, yes.
3: Oh, good. Well, would you like to come inside and see the rest of it? Do come this way. Yes. Do be careful with the carpet.
2: Thank you, Lord.
3: Ah, there we are. Yes, those dogs do tear up the carpet, sir, don't they? There we are. Yes. A couple of red setters, you know, and a borzoir as well. Oh, great fun. Well, here we are. Here we are, here we are.
1: Just take your hat off in the gentleman's house, will you, love? Take your hat off. Take your hat off in the gentleman's house, will you? You'll have to excuse her, mate. Only she's not all that when it comes to manners. Takes after her mother, dragged up, you know. I've tried to knock a bit into her, but it's not there, you know, when it's not there. I mean, you can't make a silk purse out of a pig's ear, old, can you?
3: don't worry. I mean, actually, it is quite customary for a lady to wear a hat inside on all occasions.
1: Oh, is it? Oh, yes. Yeah. Well, Yvonne?
2: Yes.
1: You can put your hat on again now. The gentleman says you can put your hat on.
2: I've only just took it off.
1: Well, put it on again. Put it on again, for goodness sake.
3: Yes, sir.
1: She's always letting me down, she is. I wouldn't have married her, really, you know. I wouldn't have married her. A bit in the middle of the scandal.
3: Well, this is the drawing room where we are at present moment.
1: The gentleman said this is the drawing room.
2: Yeah,
1: have a look round, will you, love? Just go and have a look round. See if you can see anything you like.
3: Yes, sir.
1: You'll have to. She's a bit mutt, you know.
3: A bit what?
1: A bit mutt and Jeff. Mutt and Jeff. She can't.
3: Oh, I see. Yes. Mutt and Jeff.
1: It's a bit wonky on the old ear holes, you know. She can't hear a thing.
3: Oh, I
1: But the size of her ear holes, you'd think she could hear everything, wouldn't you? Look at them, standing out like radar posts. Look at them, look.
3: Yes, 145,000 pounds for a penny. It's amazing, isn't it?
1: Yeah, I know, it's marvellous, isn't it?
3: Oh, yes, amazing. It's damned lucky, I
1: suppose. Oh, it's all luck, mate, it's all luck, yeah. Now, did you say this was a drawing room?
3: Yes, that's right, this is the drawing room, yes. Is something wrong?
1: Are you sure this is the drawing room?
3: Oh, certainly, yes.
1: It's not the stables, is it?
3: Stables?
1: Yeah, you've had horses in here, have you?
3: Horses? In here?
1: Well, I noticed the smell as we came in, but I couldn't place it. And when I saw those horse brasses like, on the wall there, I thought to myself, hello, horses, that's what it is, it's horses. This has been the stables, yes.
3: Well, I do assure you there have been no horses in here.
1: You sure?
3: Certain.
1: Oh, well, perhaps it's her then.
3: Well, this actually is the oldest part of the house.
1: These are wood, aren't they?
3: That's right, yes. That's
1: real wood?
3: Wood, oh yes. Well, of course, it's a wood
1: yeah,
3: structure.
1: Well, I mean, you've got a lot of wood in this house, haven't you? Well, they went in for wood quite a lot when they built these houses, didn't they?
3: Oh, yes.
1: I don't like it myself, too much wood, not in houses. No. Burns easy. I mean, you get a fire and the whole house has gone up in smoke. I say, Yvonne?
2: Yes?
1: What do you think, then?
2: What about?
1: About the wood. I'm talking about the wood.
2: Oh, well, I think it'd burn easy. You know, you get a fire, and your whole house goes up in smoke.
1: Yeah, well, that's what I said.
2: Yes, I know, and I said it.
1: Not very bright, this one, you know. Oh, yeah. She's got a brain in that head, but she never, you know, but it doesn't work all that marvellous. Anyway, it's a very big house. It's a very big house.
3: Oh, yes, it's a very large house, yes, definitely.
2: I say, Art.
1: Yes, love.
2: It's a big house, this, isn't it? You know, it's big.
1: Yeah, the gentleman just said it was very large, yes.
2: Yes, well, it's large too, you know, and big. It's big too. It's on the big side, all right. And, you know, take a lot of cleaning, it would.
3: Well, we do have a staff here, actually. I feel sure that if you were interested, many of them would like to stay on with you, you know.
1: Oh, I wouldn't want them, mate. I mean, she's my staff. She's all the staff I need. I mean, she's not much to look at, as you can see, but she's a good little worker, that one. She's a good little worker.
3: Well, where would you like to look next?
1: Well, I don't think I need to look anywhere else, actually. I've seen enough. I like it. I like it very, very much indeed.
3: Oh, you like it? Oh, that's good.
1: I like it, don't you, love?
2: Yes, I like it.
3: Oh, you just like that? You...
1: Yeah, I like it. I love it.
3: Would you like to make me an offer for it, then?
1: No, I'll accept your price, mate. Sounds very fair to me. Like this, £45,000, dirt cheap. Oh, I know a good thing when I see it, mate. I like this. One thing, though.
3: What's that?
1: Do the buses come up the drive from your front gates up here?
3: Well, of course not. It's a private carriageway.
1: Oh, that's a bit inconvenient, isn't it? I mean, that's a long walk, that is, isn't it? Do you think the buses might run up here if we asked it, then?
3: Well, there'd surely be no need. I mean, you'll presumably have a car.
1: Oh, yes, of course, you're right. I never thought of that. Yeah, I mean, now, let's see. £45,000 for the house. I bought myself a nice little limousine. I mean, you get a nice little limousine for about £10,000, wouldn't you?
3: I think you'll get an absolutely marvellous limousine.
1: And say, the odd £5,000 for the house warming. You could throw a nice little party for that, couldn't you? I mean, champagne, all that sort of thing.
3: £1,000 for a...
1: Just the house warming when I move
3: in. I should think you'd have a jolly marvellous party with that. By George, that's the sort of party I should like to come to. All the bubbly, eh?
1: Well, you'll be one of the first. When we have the house warning, you'll be one of the first.
3: My dear fellow.
1: Now, that'll still leave me £100,000 to play with. Now, yes, my mind's up. That's it. My mind's made up. That's it. That's what I'll do.
3: You'll have the house, then?
1: Definitely.
3: Marvellous. Well, can we settle the details, then?
1: Yes, of course. Yeah, well, you'll have to give me a few days, right, till I get the money through.
3: Oh, of course. I mean, I mean, I wouldn't want to rush you, no. How long would you like?
1: Oh, just a few days, over.
3: Well, in that case, could we say, what about next Saturday?
1: Oh, Saturday would be all right, but I'd sooner you made it Sunday morning.
3: Why Sunday morning?
1: Well, I'm just going to post me paws, and I don't know if I've won the money until next Saturday night.
3: Get out!

0: starring in The Arthur Haynes Show were Arthur Haynes, Nicholas Parsons and Patricia Hayes in sketches by Johnny Speight, with songs by Janie Martin. The BBC Review Orchestra leader Julian Gaillard was complete with its conductor Malcolm Locker, and the show was produced by Richard Dingley.
1: Arthur Haynes and Nicholas Parsons are appearing in Swing Along at the London Palladium.
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0: cleverest boat, sir.
1: No, thank you. I'm private.
2: Oh, thank you, sir.
1: Blast all this hanging about, sir. I'm as bored as a pacifist pistol. When are we going to see some action?
3: Well, George, I strongly suspect that your long wait for certain death is nearly at an end. Surely you must have noticed something in the air.
1: Well, yes, of course, but I thought that was Private Bullring.
3: Unless I'm very much mistaken, soon we will at last be making the final big push. That one we've been so looking forward to all these years.
1: Well, hurrah with highly polished brass knobs on. About time!
3: Hello, the Somme public baths. No running, shouting, or piddling in the shallow end. Ah, Captain Darling. Tomorrow at dawn. Oh, excellent. See you later, then.
1: Bye.
3: Gentlemen, our long wait is nearly at an end. Tomorrow morning, General Insanity Melchett invites you to a mass slaughter. We're going over the top.
1: Well, huzzah and hurrah! God save the king, rule Britannia, and boo sucks to Harry Hun.
3: Or, to put it more precisely, you're going over the top, I'm getting out of here.
1: Oh, no, it may be a bit risky, but it sure is blooming hell worth it, Governor.
3: How can it possibly be worth it? We've been sitting here since Christmas 1914, during which millions of men have died, and we've advanced no further than an asthmatic ant with some heavy shopping.
1: An absolutely plausible breakthrough. It's ice cream in Berlin in 15 days.
3: Or ice cold in no man's land in 15 seconds. Now, the time has come to get out of this madness once and for all.
1: What madness is that?
3: Oh, for God's sake, George, how long have you been in the army?
1: Well, me? Oh, I joined up straight away, sir. August the 4th, 1914. Oh, what a day that was. Myself and the rest of the fellows leapfrogging down to the Cambridge recruiting office and then playing tiddlywinks in the queue. We'd hammered Oxford's tiddlywinkers only the week before, and there we were, off to hammer the Bosch. Crushingly superb bunch of blokes. Fine, clean-limbed. Even our acne had a strange nobility about it.
3: Yes, and how are all the boys now?
1: Oh, well, Jocko and the Badger bought it at the first Ypres, unfortunately. Quite a shock, Dad. I remember Bumfluff's housemaster wrote and told me that Sticky'd been out for a duck, and the Gubba had snitched a parcel sausage end and gone goose over Stump's frogside.
3: Meaning?
1: I don't know, sir, but I read in the Times that they'd both been killed.
3: And Bumfluff himself?
1: Copped a packet at Gallipoli with the Aussies. So did Drippy and Strangely Brown. We heard on the first morning of the Somme when Titch and Mr. Floppy got gassed back to Blighty.
3: Which leaves?
1: Gosh, yes, I suppose I'm the only one of the Trinity Tiddlers still alive. Blummy, there's a thought, and not a jolly one.
3: My point exactly, George.
1: A chap might get a bit miz if it wasn't for the thought of going over the top tomorrow. Right, sir, permission to get weaving.
3: Permission granted.
1: Thank you, sir.
3: Borek! Captain Bay! This is a crisis. A large crisis. In fact, if you've got a moment, it's a 12-story crisis with a magnificent entrance hall, carving throughout, 24-hour porterage, and an enormous sign on the roof saying, "This is a large crisis." A large crisis requires a large plan. Get me two pencils and a pair of underpants. Right, Bolrick. This is an old trick I picked up in the Sudan. We tell HQ that I've gone insane, and I will be invalided back to Blighty before you can say, "A wobble." Poor, gormless idiot.
4: Well, I'm a poor, gormless idiot, sir, and I've never been invalided back to Blighty.
3: Yes, Rory, but you never said a wobble. Now, ask me some simple questions.
4: Right. What is your name?
3: Wibble.
4: What is 2 plus 2?
3: Oh, wibble, wibble.
4: Where do you live?
3: London.
4: Hey?
3: A small village on Mars, just outside the capital city. Wibble.
1: All the men present and correct, sir. Ready for the off, eh?
3: I'm afraid not, Lieutenant. I'm just off to Hartlepool to buy some exploding trousers.
1: Come again, sir? Have you gone barking mad?
3: Yes, George, I have. Cluck, cluck, jibber, jibber, my old man's a mushroom, etc. Go send a runner to tell General Melchett that your captain has gone insane and must return to England at once.
1: But, sir, how utterly ghastly for you. I mean, well, he'll miss the whole rest of the war.
3: Yes, very bad luck. Beep.
1: Right. Beep. Borvik, I'll be back as soon as I can.
3: Papa.
1: Whatever you do, don't excite him.
3: fat chance. Now, all we have to do is wait. Borlick, fix us some coffee, will you? And try to make it taste slightly less like mud this time.
4: Not easy, I'm afraid, Captain.
3: Why is this?
4: Because it is mud. We ran out of coffee 13 months ago.
3: So every time I've drunk your coffee since, I have in fact been drinking hot mud.
4: With sugar.
3: Which, of course, makes all the difference.
4: Well, it would do if we had any sugar, but unfortunately we ran out New Year's Eve 1915. Since when, I've been using sugar substitute.
3: Which is?
4: Dandruff.
3: Brilliant.
4: Still, I could add some milk this time. Well, saliva.
3: No. No, thank you, Borick. Call me Mr. Picky, but I think I'll cancel it.
4: That's probably because you're mad, sir.
3: Well, quite.
1: Well, I didn't get down at all well, I'm afraid, sir. Captain Darling said they'd be along directly, but, well, you better be pretty damn doolally.
3: Don't worry, George, I am. Okay, okay. When they get here, I'll show them what totally and utterly bonkeroony means. Wow. Till then, we've got bugger all to do except sit and wait.
1: Well, I don't know, sir. We could have a jolly game of charades.
4: Oh, yes.
1: And a sing-along of musical hits like Birmingham Bertie and Whoops, Mrs. McGinnis, you're sitting on my artichokes.
3: Yes, I think bugger all might be rather more fun.
4: Permission to ask a question, sir?
3: Permission granted, Borick. As long as it isn't the one about where babies come from.
4: No. The thing is, the way I see it, these days there's a war on, right? And ages ago there wasn't a war on, right? So there must have been a moment when there not being a war on went away, right? And there being a war on came along. So what I want to know is, how did we get from the one case of affairs to the other case of affairs?
3: Do you mean, how did the war start?
4: Yeah.
1: The war started because of the vile Hun and his villainous empire building.
3: George, the British Empire at present covers a quarter of the globe, while the German Empire consists of a small sausage factory in Tanganyika. I hardly think that we can be entirely absolved from blame on the imperialistic front.
1: Oh, no. No, sir. Absolutely not. Man, it's a bicycle.
4: I heard that it started when a bloke called Archie Duke shot an ostrich because he was hungry.
3: I think you mean it started when the Archduke of Austro-Hungary got shot.
4: No, there was definitely an ostrich involved, sir.
3: Well, possibly. But the real reason for the whole thing was that it was just too much effort not to have a war.
1: Oh, by gum, this is interesting. I always loved history. Oh, Battle of Hastings, Henry VIII and his six knives, all that.
3: You see, Baldrick, in order to prevent war in Europe, two super blocks developed. Us, the French and the Russians on one side, and the Germans and Austro-Hungary on the other. The idea was to have two vast opposing armies, each acting as the other's deterrent. That way, there could never be a war.
4: But this is a sort of a war, isn't it, sir?
3: Yes, that's right. You see, there was a tiny flaw in the plan.
1: What was that, sir?
3: It was bollocks.
4: So the poor old ostrich died for nothing.
1: Right, they're here. Baldrick, you keep him warm. I'll go and prepare the ground. Sir.
0: George! How's the patient?
1: Well, it's touch and go, I'm afraid, sir. I really can't vouch for his behaviour. He's gone mad, you see. Stir-fry crazy.
0: Is this genuinely mad?
1: Oh, yes, sir.
0: Or has he simply put his underpants on his head and stuffed a couple of pencils on his head? That's what they all used to do in the Sudan. I remember I once had to shoot a whole platoon for trying that. Well, let's have a look at him.
3: And the other thing they used to do in the Sudan was to get dressed up like this and pretend to be mad. Now, don't let me catch you trying that one, Baldrick, or I'll have you shot, all right? Dismissed. Well, hello, sir. Didn't hear you come in.
0: Oh, now, Blackadder, they tell me you've gone mad.
3: No, sir. No, no, must be a breakdown of communication. Someone obviously heard I was mad with excitement, waiting for the off.
0: There you are, you see, darling, I told you there'd be a perfectly rational explanation. Right, George, have your chaps fall in.
1: Very good, sir.
2: Well, it's rather odd, sir. The message was very clear. Captain Blackadder gone totally tonto. Bring straitjacket for immediate return to Blighton.
0: Don't be ridiculous, darling. The hero of Umboto Gorge, mad? We've only got to look at him to see he's as sane as I am.
2: Would that be the Umboto Gorge where we massacred the peace-loving pygmies of the Upper Volta and stole all their fruit?
3: No, a totally different Umboto Gorge.
2: Oh.
3: Cup of coffee, darling.
2: Oh, thank you. Baldrick,
3: do the honours.
4: Sir, sugar, sir?
2: Three lumps.
3: Think you can manage three lumps, Baldrick?
4: I'll rummage round, see what I can find, sir.
2: Make it a milky one.
0: George, you must have been delighted to hear the news of the big push.
5: Absolutely, sir. Our chance to show the Hun that it takes more than a pointy hat and bad breath to defeat the armies of King George.
0: That's the spirit.
4: Here you are, sir.
2: Ah, cappuccino. Have you got any of that, any of that brown stuff you sprinkle on the top?
4: Well, I'm sure I could...
3: No, no.
2: Ketchup!
0: Fine body of men you've got out there, Daggett.
3: Yes, sir. Shortly to become fine bodies of men.
0: Nonsense, you'll pull through. I remember when we played the old Harrovians back in 96, they said we'd never break through to their back line, but we ducked and we bobbed and we wove and we damn well won the game 15-4.
3: Yes, sir, but the Harrow fullback wasn't armed with a heavy machine gun.
0: No, that's a good point. Make a note, darling.
3: Sir.
0: Recommendation for the Harrow governors. Heavy machine guns for fullbacks. Nice idea, Bagatter. Now then, soldier. You looking forward to giving those Frenchies a damn good licking?
2: No, sir. It's the Germans we should be licking, sir.
0: Don't be revolting, darling. I wouldn't lick a German if he was glazed in honey. Now then, soldier, you love your country?
4: Certainly do, sir.
0: You love your king?
4: Certainly don't, sir.
0: Then why not?
4: My mother told me never to trust men with beards, sir.
0: Excellent native Cockney wit. Well, best of luck to you all. Sorry I can't be with you, but obviously there's no place at the front for an old general with a dicky heart and a wooden bladder. By the way, George, if you want to accompany me back to HQ and watch the results as they come in, I think I can guarantee a place in the car.
5: Oh, no, thank you, sir. I wouldn't miss this show for anything. I'm as excited as a very excited person who's got a special reason to be excited, sir.
0: Excellent. Well, chuff chuff then. See you all in Berlin for coffee and cakes.
5: Well, I'm glad you're not barking anymore.
3: Well, thank you, George. Although quite clearly you are. You were offered a way out, and you didn't take it.
5: Oh, absolutely not, sir. Now I can't wait to get stuck into the Bosch.
3: You won't have time to get stuck into the Bosch. We'll all be cut to pieces by machine gun fire before we can say charge.
5: Right, so, what do we do now?
4: Shall I do my war poem?
3: How hurt would you be if I gave the honest answer, which is, no, I'd rather French kiss a skunk.
4: So would I, sir.
3: All right, fire away, Bobby.
4: Hear the words I sing. War's a horrid thing. So I sing, sing, sing. Ding-a-ling-a-ling.
5: Oh, bravo! Yes!
3: Yes. Well, it started badly, and it tailed off a little in the middle, and the less said about the end, the better. But apart from that, excellent.
4: Oh, shall I do another one then, sir?
3: No, we wouldn't want to exhaust you.
4: No, don't worry, I could go on all night.
3: Not with a bayonet through your neck, you couldn't.
4: This one is called The German Guns.
5: Oh, spitting, yes, let's hear that.
4: Boom, boom, boom, boom. Boom, boom, boom.
0: Now, that is spooky.
3: I'm sorry, I think I've got to get out of here.
4: Look, I have a cunning plan, sir.
3: All right, Baldrick, for old time's sake.
4: Well, you phone Field Marshal Haig, sir, and you ask him to get you out of here.
3: Baldrick, even by your standards, it's pathetic. I've only ever met Field Marshal Haig once. It was 20 years ago. And my God, you've got it. You've got it. Mwah!
4: Well, if I've got it, you've got it too, now.
3: I can't believe believe I've been so stupid. One phone call will do it. One phone call, and I'll be free. Let's see, it's 3:30 a.m. I'll call about 5:45. Excellent, excellent. Well, I'll get packing.
1: You know, I won't half miss you chaps after the war.
4: Don't worry, Lieutenant. I'll come visit you.
1: Oh, will you really? Oh, bravo, yes. Jump into the old jalopy and come down and stay in the country. We can relive the old times.
3: What? Dig a hole in the garden, fill it with water, and get your gamekeeper to shoot at us, Aldo.
1: Oh, that's the thing I don't really understand about you, Captain. You know, I mean, you're a professional soldier, and yet sometimes you sound as if you very well haven't enjoyed soldiering at all.
3: Well, you see, George, I did like it. Back in the old days, when the prerequisite of a British campaign was that the enemy should, under no circumstances, carry guns. Even spears made us think twice. The kind of people we liked to fight were 2 feet tall and armed with dry grass.
1: Oh, now, come off it, sir. What about Mboto Gorge, for heaven's sake?
3: Yes, that was a bit of a nasty one. 10,000 Watusi warriors, armed to the teeth with kiwi fruit and guava halves. After the battle, instead of taking prisoners, we simply made a huge fruit salad. Now, when I joined up, I never imagined anything as awful as this war. I'd had 15 years of military experience, perfecting the art of ordering a pink gin and saying, "Do you do it doggy-doggy" in Swahili? And then suddenly, 4.5 million heavily armed Germans hove into view. It was a shock, I can tell you.
4: I thought it was going to be such fun, too. We all did. Joining the local regiment and everything. The Turnip Street Workhouse Pals was great. I'll never forget it. It was the first time I ever felt really popular. Everyone was cheering, throwing flowers. Some girl even come up and kissed me.
3: Poor woman, first casualty of the war.
4: And I loved the training. All we had to do was bayonet sacks full of straw. Even I could do that. I remember saying to my mum, "These sacks will be easy to outwit in a battle situation." And then, shortly after, we all met up, didn't we? Just before Christmas, 1914.
1: Yes, that's right. I'd just arrived and we had that wonderful Christmas truce. Do you remember, sir? We could hear Silent Night drifting across the still, clear air of no man's land. And then they came, the Germans, emerging out of the freezing night mist, calling to us. And we clambered up over the top and went to meet them.
3: Both sides advanced more during one Christmas piss-up than they managed in the next 2.5 years of war.
4: Do you remember the football match?
3: Remember it? How could I forget it? I was never offside. I could not believe that was happening.
4: Since then, we've been stuck here for 3 flipping years. We haven't moved. All my friends are dead. My pet spider, Sammy. Katie the worm. Bertie the bird. Everyone except Neville the fat hamster.
3: I'm afraid Neville bought it too, Boris. I'm sorry.
4: Neville gone, sir.
3: Actually, not quite gone. He's in the corner, banging up the sink.
4: Oh, no. It didn't have to happen, sir. If it wasn't for this terrible war, Neville would still be here today, sniffling his little nose and going eek.
3: On the other hand, if he hadn't died, I wouldn't have been able to insert a curtain rod in his bottom and use him as a dish mop.
4: Why can't we just stop, sir? Why can't we just say, "No more killing, let's all go home"? Why would it be stupid just to pack it in, sir? Why?
1: Now, look here. You just stop that conchy talk right now, Private. It's absurd, it's Bolshevism, and it wouldn't work anyway.
4: Why not, sir?
1: Why not? What do you mean? Why wouldn't it work? It wouldn't work, right? It wouldn't work because now you just get on with polishing those boots, all right? A little bit less of that lip. I think I managed to crush the mutiny there, sir. Oh, I think so. In just a few hours, we'll be off. Look, of course, not that I won't miss all this, sir, but, I mean, we've had some good times. We've had some damnably good laughs, eh?
3: Yes, can't think of any specific ones.
0: Darling.
6: Sir.
0: No, no, sit. Can't sleep either, eh?
6: No, sir. Thinking about the push, sir. Hoping the Boche will forget to set their alarm clocks, oversleep, and still be in their pyjamas when our boys turn up.
0: Yes. I've been thinking too, darling.
6: Sir?
0: You know, over these last few years, I've come to think of you as a sort of son. Not a favourite son, of course. Lord, no. More a sort of illegitimate backstairs sort of sprog. A sort of spotty squid that nobody really likes. But nonetheless, still fruit of my overactive loins.
7: Thank you, sir.
0: And I want to do what's best for you, darling. So I've given it a great deal of thought. And I want you to have this.
7: A postal order for 10 shillings.
0: Oh, no, sorry. That's my godson's wedding present. Ah. Here.
7: No, sir. This is the commission for the front lines.
0: Yes. I've been awfully selfish, darling, keeping you back here instead of letting you join in the fun game. This will let you get to the front line immediately.
7: But I don't want to.
0: To leave me? I appreciate that, darling. But damn it, I'll just have to enter Berlin without someone to carry my feathery hat.
7: No, sir, I don't want to go into battle.
0: Without me? I know. But I'm too old, darling. I'm just going to have to sit this one out on the touchline with the half-time oranges and the fat, wheezy boys with a note from Matron. While you young bloods link arms and go together for the glorious final scrum down.
7: No, sir. You're not listening, sir. I'm begging you, please, for the sake of all the times I've helped you with your dicky bows and your dicky bladder, please, don't make me...
0: Make you go through the farewell debagging ceremony in the mess. No, I've spared you that too, you touching this sentimental young booby. Look, no fuss, no bother. The driver is already here. No, no, not a word, Kevin. I know what you want to say. I know. Goodbye, Kevin, darling.
7: Goodbye, sir.
4: It stopped raining at last, sir. Begging your pardon. Looks like we might have a nice day for it.
8: Yes, nearly morning.
3: Good Lord. So it is. Right, time to make my call. Hello? Field Marshal Sir Douglas Haig, please. Yes, it's urgent.
9: Haig?
3: Hello, Sir Douglas.
9: Who is this?
10: Captain Blackadder, sir. Erstwhile of the 1945th East African Rifles.
9: Good Lord, Blackie.
10: Yes, sir.
9: Haven't seen you since...
10: 92, sir. Umboto Gorge.
9: By jingo, yes. Yeah, we sure gave those pygmies a good squashing.
3: We certainly did, sir. And you remember...
9: My God, yes. You saved my damn life that day, Blackie. If it weren't for you, that pygmy woman with the sharpened mango could have seriously...
10: Well, exactly.
3: And you remember then that you said that if I was ever in real trouble, if I ever really needed a favour, then I was to call you and you'd do everything you could to help me?
9: Yes, yes, I do. And I stick by it. You know me, not a man to change my mind.
3: No, we've noticed that.
9: So, what do you want? Spit it out, man.
3: It's the big push today, and I'm not all that keen to go over the top.
9: Oh, I see. Well...
3: It was a viciously sharp slice of mango, wasn't it, sir?
9: Well, this is most irregular, but, all right, if I do fix it for you, I never want to hear from you again. Is that clear?
3: Suits me, Dougie.
9: Very well. Listen carefully, Blackadder.
11: I won't repeat this. Put your underpants on your head and stick two pencils up your nose. They'll think you're crazy and send you home.
9: Right, favour returned.
3: I think the phrase rhymes with clucking bell.
4: Nothing to be going over the top now, sir.
3: Field Marshal.
0: Well, not quite, Blackadder. At least not yet. No, I just wanted to let you know that I've sent a little surprise over for you.
8: Sir.
3: Captain Darling.
7: Captain Blackadder.
3: Here to join us for the last waltz?
7: Yes. Tired of folding the General's pyjamas.
12: Well, this is splendid comradely news. Together we'll fight for king and country and be sucking sausages in Berlin by tea time.
3: Yes, I hope their cafes are well stocked. Everyone seems determined to eat out the moment they arrive.
12: Really, this is brave, splendid and noble. Sir?
3: Yes, Lieutenant?
12: I'm scared, sir.
4: I'm scared too, sir.
5: I mean, I'm the last of the tiddly-winking leapfroggers from the golden summer of 1914. I don't want to die. Really, not over keen on dying at all, sir.
3: How are you feeling, darling?
7: Not all that good, Blackadder. Rather hoped I'd get through the whole show. Go back to work at Pratt & Sons. Keep wicked for the Croydon gentleman. Married Doris. Made a note in my diary on the way here. Simply says, bugger.
3: Well, quite.
5: Let's move.
9: Fix! Bayonets!
3: Don't forget your stick, Lieutenant.
5: Rather, sir. Wouldn't want to face a machine gun without this.
7: Listen. Our guns have stopped.
5: You don't think...
4: Maybe the war's over. Maybe it's peace.
5: Oh, hurrah! The big knobs have got round the table and yanked the iron out of the fire.
7: Thank God. We lived through it. The Great War, 1914 to 1917.
5: Hip, hip, hooray!
3: I'm afraid not. The guns have stopped because we're about to attack. Not even our generals are mad enough to shell their own men. They think it's far more sporting to let the Germans do it.
5: So we are, in fact, going over. This is, as they say, it.
3: I'm afraid so. Unless I can think of something very quickly.
9: Company, one pace forward.
4: Oh, there's a nasty splinter on that ladder, sir. A bloke could hurt himself on that.
9: Stand ready.
4: I have a plan, sir.
3: Really, Bulrick? A cunning and subtle one?
4: Yes, sir.
3: As cunning as a fox who's just been appointed Professor of Cunning at Oxford University?
4: Yes, sir.
9: On the signal, company will advance.
3: Well, I'm afraid it'll have to wait. Whatever it was, I'm sure it was better than my plan to get out of this by pretending to be mad. I mean, who would have noticed another madman around here? Good luck, everyone.

0: some good times. We've had some damnably good laughs, eh?
1: It's
0: going to
1: be such fun.
0: But, sir, I don't want to. Good luck, everyone.

0: Want something fresh?
1: Purple fruit, made to make your mouth water. Fresh with the tang of citrus. More refreshing fruit flavors.
2: Juicy, chewy Opal fruits.
1: Made to make your mouth water.
3: Once upon a time there was an engineer. Choo-choo Charlie was his name. We

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1: Acropolis Now by Lynn Truss. Episode 5. Source.
2: Well, I just can't think why anyone would hate Athens. A little bit of this, a little bit of that. Dip it in the lovely batter into the fryer. Yes! Oh, yes! Spartan siege or no Spartan siege, this is a new dawn for the Acropolis restaurant. Ah, here comes my git of a brother, Aristophanes. He who tried on numerous occasions to save the restaurant and magnificently failed. Who bartered with the Spartans at our gates for 9 months and got little more than a clip round the ear for his trouble. Who said I, Heraclitus, could do nothing to reverse our fortunes because I was just a gloomy, hairy, jealous bloke who never had any good ideas. I must remember not to say, I told you so.
3: Heraclitus! Oh, there you are. There's quite a crowd.
2: I told you so.
3: Out there? Apparently, you won't believe it. They've all heard.
2: I told you so.
3: Yes, thanks. About the new culinary sensation in store for them tonight. Ooh, is this it?
2: This is it.
3: Ooh, and we're calling it?
2: Meze. Pronounced meze. It means, what it means, it's loads of different deep-fried goodies and sauces to dip them in.
3: Does it?
2: Well, it does now. Here, try this. Dip it in that.
3: Ooh. Like this?
2: Yeah, go on.
3: Mmm. Mmm. Ooh. Well, that's very...
2: Now, wait a bit. Now, what do you think?
3: Oh, I see.
2: Well, it's got a bit of numbness. Tongue gone thick.
3: Yes. A bit numb. Thick. Yeah. Nice.
2: Are those food critic friends of yours coming?
3: Oh, yes. They said, wine keepeth the way.
2: Well, I'm not surprised. I imagine being a food critic during a siege.
3: Gee.
2: What did you do today, son, while starving to death like the rest of us? Oh, I criticised food. How's the numbness?
3: Well, not unpleasant. What is this food, Heraclitus? The thing is, what with the numbness, I couldn't really taste it.
2: Ah, here's Xanthippe in the nick of time.
4: I will kill him, I will, I'll kill him.
2: Good evening, Xanthippe.
3: Yes, greeting, Xanthippe. Doth the old rival mean to have Socrates at that time? Sorry, Xanthippe. I just asked, Socrates.
2: He's trying to say Socrates.
5: I know he's trying to say Socrates. Socrates! Socrates, I'll kill him!
3: Good. Well, I'll just run along and see my dear friend, Socrates. Congratulations, Heraclitus. I feel fantastic.
2: I'm only grasping at vines here, Xanthippe, but has something happened between you and Socrates?
4: No!
2: Oh, yeah, the usual, then. I'd offer you something to eat.
4: I tried to kill him, Heraclitus. Kill him! I made a plan and everything. I only stopped myself at the very last minute. I can't take it anymore!
2: Oh, I can't be that bad. No, there.
4: He drives me to it, Heraclitus. Do you know what he called me today? He called me a sex mad strumpet and a slatternly sister of the sea-sitting temptress Circe.
2: Well, if he eats any of this stuff, he won't be saying anything remotely like that. Look, cheer up, Xanthippe. I am going to save the restaurant.
4: Me!
2: Not golden balls Aristophanes. Me. Come on, be happy for me.
4: But how are you going to do it when there's no food in Athens?
2: Just fry these up, yeah? Come on.
4: What are they?
2: In there. About 8 kephalonians ought to do it.
4: Oh, right. 1 kephalonian, 2 kephalonian, 3 kephalonian, 4 kephalonian.
2: Well, you never see me looking miserable, do you? 7 kephalonians, 8 kephalonians. Now, you know what you were just saying about there being absolutely nothing left to eat in Athens?
4: Oh, yes. I bought Socrates a jar of his favourite hot as Hades chili sauce the other day, but I... What's the point? He'll never eat it. There's nothing to have with it, and we're all going to die.
2: Hot as Hades sauce sounds subtle. Right, so, to recap briefly, there's no food to be found anywhere. Right, pass me that knife, would you? Sir, I ask you, what kind of food would people eat at a desperate time like this?
4: Any food at all?
2: You'd think so, but I have to tell you, Xanthippe, you are wrong. I have here my Flora of the Forest medley.
6: Oh, that's tea?
2: Namely, spiders, flies, beetles, ticks, caterpillars, and cockroaches.
6: Oh, you, that's disgusting.
2: It is, yes. And mince it whatever way you like. No one would eat it if they could taste it or even remotely detect its texture. But answer one more question. What, thank Zeus, does every Athenian housewife still have in quantity in her store cupboard? What does she plan to drink in one gulp the day the Spartans breach the city walls?
4: Hemlock?
2: Hemlock.
4: I'm beginning to worry where this conversation is heading, Heraclitus.
2: It's all right, Xanthippe. Hemlock in quantities is, as we know, deadly, but put a tiny, tiny amount of hemlock in the batter of a forest floor bhaji, and the effect is... Well, look, I'll show you. Hand me one we just cooked. That's it. So... The eater starts to crunch through the batter, like this.
4: No, don't.
2: It's all right. Now, I'm crunching through the quite nice-tasting batter, and now, just as I reach the heart of this dark, wriggling appetizer, my mouth starts to go pleasantly numb, you see?
4: No, this is dangerous.
2: The effect wears off after about 25 or 26 kephalonians.
4: I don't like it.
2: It's quite safe then, Sippy. Although I say it myself, absolutely sensational. It will make our fortunes. You'll see, next week everybody will be saying, go to the Aquapolis restaurant.
4: Oh, will they be saying it just like that?
2: Just like this, yes. Go to the Aquapolis restaurant. And they may serve disgusting crap, but thank you if you absolutely can't taste it.
7: Plato, dear boy, look at you. You're wasting away this damn sea.
4: I'm sorry, Socrates, sir. Are my kneecaps sticking out again? I try my hardest to hold them in.
7: Good boy, good boy. I fear we don't have much time left, Plato. Oh, yes, that which is left to us, I say to such as who may hear, oh, let those who are left abide, and thus for such a one as you and I can only in time at last for whom, for those who are left, go on.
3: Oh, bravo, sir, well said.
7: Well, there was nothing.
3: I noticed your wife was rather cross with you on the way here tonight, sir.
7: Was she? Oh, Zeus, yes. Called me
3: a vile viper and a tickle brain.
7: That's right. Vile thing, tickle, and so on. That woman will be the death of me, Plato. You mark my words.
3: Would you like to wrestle, sir?
7: Oh, no, Plato, not now. Oh, help me with this stopper, would you? She always does them up too tightly.
3: There you are, sir. What is this, sir? Oh, it's got a label. Hot as Hades.
7: You give it here, lad. That's right. My favourite thing in the world, this sauce, Plato. And you know what? I found this jar of it outside the house, right at the back of the old goat's pen where nobody goes. You see?
3: See what, sir?
7: Xanthippe must have bought it for me. And it's not easy getting stuff like this in a siege, you know. And then having bought it, she deliberately hid it. Women! Never marry, Plato.
3: No, I promise you I won't, sir.
7: Tantrums, the weeping all night.
3: Really, sir? Well, poor Xanthippe is very emotional.
7: I don't mean her, I mean me.
8: Socrates, Socrates, my dear friend. How are you this evening?
7: Well, since you ask, Aristophanes, I'm starving. And so is the boy. Look at those kneecaps.
3: Sir?
8: Well, all I can say is forget starvation. The famine is officially at an end.
7: Really? How?
8: Stand by for a sensational experience. And what's this? Hot as Hades?
7: That's fine. Like a blast from a volcano this time.
3: He found it in the old goat pen at home. It seems Xanthippe bought it and then hid it.
8: Why would you do that?
3: Can I ask, sir, what were you doing in the goat pen?
7: Look, your kneecaps are sticking out again, Plato.
3: Are they, sir? I'm sorry, sir.
8: They're here. The food critics are here.
2: 6 Kefalonians, 7 Kefalonians, 8 Kefalonians.
8: I'm just a little bit worried, Heraclitus.
2: Don't worry about a thing.
8: What if they realize they can't taste anything? Doesn't that usually matter to a food critic?
2: Yeah, go on, take these.
8: I've had an idea. A little blast from a volcano might liven this up.
2: What are you on about? Just go, go. Yes, yes, yes. Yes, yes, yes, yes!
4: This is it, Heraclitus.
2: You know, I really think it is. Yes!
4: I'm very glad for you. I mean, I think calf poisoning people isn't the best way of becoming celebrity chef of the year BC 408, but everyone needs to make their mark.
2: And beat their annoying brother.
4: Yes, and beat their annoying brother. And now you've done it, so well done.
2: Thank you, Xanthippe.
4: Oh, we've been through a few things, haven't we, Heraclitus? We've been good friends.
2: Yes, yes. Can this wait, Xanthippe?
4: You've helped me face the futility of loving Plato. Made me face up to the fact
2: he's gay, yes, like everyone else in Athens.
4: Yes, I know it. He's gay.
2: Oh, what? Aristophanes up to? He's gone and got some big jar from Socrates. Why would he do that?
4: I'm thinking of retreating from the world.
2: Sorry, what? I'm watching.
4: Heraclitus, listen to me. I'm entering a closed order for sexually frustrated women in love with younger gay men who also have a barely controllable urge to kill their husbands.
2: What? No!
4: Yes, the Little Sisters of Athena. I'm expected there tomorrow afternoon.
2: Xanthippe, that's silly, and I'm not going to let you do it. But hang on, Aristophanes is coming back.
8: They love it, Heraclitus. They said, Aristophanes, you've done it again. I told them the numbness was normal.
2: Oh, good. I take it you're taking all the credit out there.
8: Well, yes. Otherwise it gets complicated, doesn't it? I'd better get back. They're already talking about awarding us 3 stars.
2: What a git my brother is. Now, what's that order you're joining again, Xanthippe? I might join you.
4: It's the Little Sisters of Athena.
2: The ones that make the posters?
4: Yes, that's right. And there's the one that's for a back view of a charioteer.
2: Scratching his bare bottom, yes, I know.
8: Heraclitus, just quickly. Would it be normal for someone to lose all the feeling in his legs after eating one of your bargy things?
2: No, that wouldn't be normal, no.
8: I thought I'd check.
5: You only use a tiny, tiny amount, didn't you, Heraclitus?
2: Yes, I did. Oh, bloody Aristophanes, he's making this up.
8: I'm back, Heraclitus. And I've got some good news. And some bad news. The good news is they gave us 3 stars and a testimonial.
4: A testimonial?
8: They said, go to the Aquapolis with the want. It may be quap, but thank youth.
2: Well, come on, Aristophanes. Thank youth what?
8: We'll never know, Heraclitus. At that point, they both keeled over and died.
7: I've never seen anything like it.
5: You keep saying that.
7: I've never seen anything like it. Nothing, nothing like it. Never. I just haven't. I've seen things, yes, but not that. No.
4: It was unusual then, was it? Watching someone die of hemlock poisoning.
7: There we were saying, how's the food? Is it thumbs up? And then, well, it's toes up. I said to Plato, there comes a time when if one is of the few who, when the time is come, will in time go home and not come back, then go home and not come back is what in time one is of the mind to do. Finally.
5: Did he write that down?
7: He did, dear boy.
4: Well, if we can't go to the restaurant anymore, I hope you realise you won't be getting 3 drinks and constant adulation from Plato, you drivelling old goat.
7: Goat? Hang.
4: Dunghill.
7: Baggage.
4: Chesspot.
7: Anyway, I will be seeing him, you she-devil, because he's coming here.
4: What? In our house?
7: Why not? He's due any minute, actually.
4: Plato?
7: Why not?
5: And what can I give him to eat?
7: I'll give him some of this, if you like.
4: The jar labelled hot as Hades sauce. Where did you find that?
7: In the goat shed where you put it.
4: Give it to me at once.
7: No, let go.
4: Give it to me.
7: Let go.
4: You stupid old.
7: Can you give it up?
4: No,
7: it's mine.
4: I've got it. Let go. It's been opened. Oh, no. You didn't have any of it.
7: I hate you.
9: Hello. Can I come in?
7: No.
9: Xanthippe.
4: Hello, Plato. Oh, you look...
10: Sorry about the knees. I've tried everything. Hello, Socrates, sir. I bring you such weighty news from the market square.
7: Good, good. Have a drink. I'm having one. Don't mind my wife. Trouble is, she lives here.
10: Xanthippe, I hope you don't mind us discussing weighty matters in your presence.
4: Why should I mind that?
10: Oh, well, because being a woman, you obviously wouldn't be able to discuss weighty matters yourself.
4: I see. Well, I'll be packing quietly, if that's all right.
7: So what is this enormous news, young Plato? Has Olympus cracked from summit to base? Have Athens' walls succumbed to Spartan might?
10: Well, you're not going to like it, Socrates. Exion has signed to Piraeus for 200,000 drachmas.
7: What?
10: I know, it's such a turn-up.
7: Ixion's the best left-handed charioteer we've ever...
4: I know.
7: Terrible.
4: Bad news of a weighty nature, dear?
7: Oh, shut up, Hank. How could you understand the magnitude of this news? I mean Zeus's eyeballs, Plato. I can't believe we didn't even counterbid.
10: Well, the only good news is we've left the relegation zone thanks to a last-minute incident at the eastern end on Saturday when Xenophanes of Thessaly thought he could race Ixion offside and the referee climbed on board, stabbed him through the heart for cheating and fined him 3 points.
4: Sir, excuse me, Plato, could you just pass me my weaving?
7: I can understand him wanting to move on, but Piraeus...
10: I know.
7: Aristophanes is a Piraeus fan. He's going to be intolerable.
4: Well, I'm ready. Do go on with your weighty matters. If you need me, I'll be the little sisters of Athena.
7: Where are you going? Can I have my hot as Hades sauce back?
4: No, you can't. This has been a long marriage, Socrates, and I can honestly say I hate you very much. But I can't leave without saying this.
7: What? Yes?
4: I think you'll find Pyramus the Mede is available since his dispute last week with Racing Club Kefalonia.
10: She's right.
4: And he proved he had just as good a left hand as Ixion when they raced together on the left-hand side at 4 Ex Olympia in the old days. Okay, thank you.
7: Can you tell me what just happened then, Plato?
10: She made us look stupid and then left.
7: Another drink, boy?
10: Thank you.
8: We're ruined, Heraclitus.
11: Yes, I'm sorry about that.
8: Hemlock.
11: Well, it was just a tiny, tiny amount.
8: For once, I gave you the benefit of the doubt. I thought, for once, let the less talented brother have the limelight. I thought, for once, my miserable, hairy older brother knows better than me how to save this restaurant.
11: Oh, don't go on about it.
8: I was even willing to take the credit for this new mezze-style food myself.
11: That was big of you.
8: And now look, they put the word condemned on the door. What are you doing?
11: Oh, eating the leftovers.
8: Well, don't.
11: No, they're harmless, Aristophanes. I don't know what happened last night, but I don't see why I should starve as well as sit here being criticised.
8: You know, Socrates has said he'll never set foot in the place again.
11: Ah, well, that's Socrates for you.
8: Taking effect, then.
11: Yes, thank you.
8: Oh, no, who's that?
4: It's me, Heraclitus. Will you take me to the little sisters of Athena, please?
11: See you later, Aristophanes.
8: You can't go out. You've taken hemlock.
11: I'll be all right, I tell you. Uh-oh.
8: What?
11: I hate to say this, Aristophanes, but I can't feel my leg.
8: That's my leg.
11: Ah! Thank you, hey? Hey! Now I can't feel my arm.
8: Oh, yeah, I'm not falling for that again.
11: No, Aristophanes, I really can't feel my arm.
8: Heraclitus can't feel his arm! Oh!
11: It's your arm, Aristophanes, you silly sod!
8: Oh, yes.
7: Zeus, I'm starving. Where do you think the kitchen is in this house, Plato?
10: Oh, I haven't the faintest idea, sir.
7: Oh, do you know what? I don't have the faintest idea either.
10: And it's your house.
7: And it's my house. Damn woman took my sauce with her, you know. My heart was Hades sauce. I loved that sauce. It was my best friend.
10: I'm your best friend, Socrates.
7: Are you? Oh, Plato, we were always so happy, you know. Me and
10: Xanthippe?
7: Ups and downs, of course. But she... Look, I can't tie my own sandal.
10: Ah.
7: And there's one thing about women, Plato. They do know where the kitchen is. Only one way to get it back, Plato. Go and tell her I'll kill myself.
10: Huh?
7: No, no. I mean it. Look at this jar.
10: It looks just like your sauce.
7: Read the label, though, Plato.
10: Hemlock! It says, deadly hemlock, only to be opened in the event of Spartan rape and pillage. Don't joke about hemlock, sir.
7: I'm not joking, Plato. I mean it. Look, I'm raising it to my lips.
10: Oh, sir!
7: I want her back. I want her back. Look at my sandal. I want her back.
10: Oh, sir, put the hemlock down, sir.
7: Go and get her, boy, please. Zeus, I feel funny. Oh, Plato, I can't feel my leg.
10: That's my leg, sir.
7: I know, Plato, I know, and it's lovely.
2: Look, it's not too late, Xanthippe. Change your mind. Have you seen what it says above these gates? Welcome to the little sisters of Athena. All who enter here must be women pure of spirit and be excellent at printing posters. Now ask yourself, Xanthippe.
4: I'm quite good at printing posters, thank you, Heraclitus.
2: I mean, are you pure in spirit? Didn't you try to kill your husband? Were you going to stab him, Xanthippe?
4: Don't.
2: Smother him while he slept?
4: No, I don't want to talk about it.
2: All right, then join a cult, but join a less demanding one. The cult of Argos. That's not too bad.
4: But what do you have to do there?
2: Well, as far as I can gather, just transfer quite long numbers from a catalogue onto little forms and then queue up for boxes at counter B.
4: No, I'm ready. I'm sorry things went wrong at the restaurant, Heraclitus.
2: Oh, well.
4: Heraclitus, what should I do?
12: Xanthippe!
4: Who's this coming? Oh, you're here! Stop! Plato, have you come to stop me joining the little sisters of Athena?
10: I jolly well have, yes.
4: You mean you care, Plato?
12: I care lots, of course.
10: Come here, Xanthippe. Let me hold your hand.
4: Oh, I don't believe it. Plato!
10: Now, look here, Xanthippe. You've always been so lovely to me, and I don't know why.
4: I've oiled your hair.
10: Yes, lots of times, So basically...
4: Yes, Plato?
10: Basically, it's Socrates. He wants you back, and he's threatening to kill himself with a jar of hemlock if...
4: What's wrong?
10: Don't laugh, Xanthippe!
4: A jar of hemlock that he found at home? Well, let him drink the lot!
10: Xanthippe, I don't understand. Don't you care about Socrates?
5: Oh, it's always him, isn't it? Always him!
2: So Plato and I rushed to Socrates' house and he'd gone.
13: No. You mean...
2: Yes. Looks like we've lost him, Plato. Oh, come on. He was never as bright as you made him out to be.
13: Well, no, he wasn't.
4: Do you know what I most regret?
2: What?
4: He didn't have a chance for a final meal. Smothered in his favourite hottest Hades sauce. Just once.
2: Yes. Xanthippe told me all about the hottest Hades sauce.
8: Did you try any, though? Socrates said it could blast your sandals off.
2: Blast your sandals off? Did he? And when did you hear about it?
8: When he brought it to the restaurant. The night the food critics were here. I gave them a smidgen. Actually, quite a dollop. Just to spice up the strangely tasteless food. You don't mind, do you, Heraclitus? I mean, obviously we can't ask them if they mind. Because, of course... They died.
2: Oh, of course.
4: Socrates found the jar, you see. Where she'd hidden it. In the goat shed. I mean, can you imagine? She went to all the bother of buying it. And they didn't want him to have any. She had a peg loose, if you ask me.
2: Oh, Zeus, in Olympus I am surrounded by idiots. Aristophanes, do you mind if I do an experiment? Now, this hottest Hades sauce, Aristophanes.
8: Yes?
2: Did it look like this?
8: Yes, precisely like that.
2: Did it smell like that?
8: Yep.
2: That's pure hemlock.
8: No. But Socrates' stopper jar was quite clearly labelled, Heraclitus. It said, hot as Hades sauce, intended for Socrates only.
2: And the doubtless identical stopper jar that Socrates has now disappeared with. How is that labelled?
4: Oh, well, it is identical as it happens, and it... It's marked Hemlock.
11: I think we should stop worrying about Socrates, gentlemen. There is only one conclusion to be drawn. The bottle Socrates took on his sozzled suicide mission contains only harmless flavourings. The worst that can happen is that it will propel his footwear an interesting distance.
4: Do you mean that Xanthippe swapped the hemlock and the salt? But why?

0: She swapped hemlock for hot sauce because she wanted to kill him, and then she hid it from him because she couldn't go through with it. Now, if you look out of that window, you will see...
1: Hello!
2: Socrates! Alive and well!
1: My Zeus, Plato! The dangers of hemlock have been seriously overrated. This stuff is to die for.
0: We came back then.
2: Yeah.
0: All's well that ends well.
2: Yes. You got Socrates back to the restaurant and the rest of society came back too. Everyone's praising the food. The only fly in the meze, if you'll pardon the expression, is that in a roundabout way I did kill two food critics.
0: Oh, don't worry. I inquired at the Temple of Apollo about killing journalists and they said, run along, Sonny, don't waste our time. Yes, yes. Journalists are incredibly unpopular.
3: A good crowd tonight, Heraclitus. Whoa, Xanthippe.
2: What was all that about?
0: He's scared of you, Xanthippe. If I were you, I'd keep it that way. That was a wicked thing you nearly did, though.
2: I know. Something just came over me. I went mad swapping the contents of everything in the kitchen.
0: Everything?
3: Big load of face-numbing meze for table four, please.
0: Here you are. What's on that tray, Sotheby's?
3: Oh, something Socrates brought in. He said he was wandering around the house last night and he found the kitchen. But don't worry, it's not hot as Hades. It's pickled anchovy chutney or something coming through.
0: Oh, Zeus. Anchovy, Xanthippe?
2: Arsenic, Heraclitus.
0: And who's on table four?
2: Politicians. Should I,
0: Ah, sod it. What do you say, Xanthippe?
2: Oh, yes, sod it.

0: Metropolis now. Stephen Moore is Heraclitus, Alan Potts is Aristophanes, Robert Hardy is Socrates, Imelda Staunton is Xanthippe, and Tom George is Plato. Metropolis Now was written by Lynn Trust and was directed in Birmingham by Brian King.
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4: Excuse me, I'm frightened. I got held up at the Haymarket. All lights were against me.
5: That's all right. You've only missed 3.5.

0: 5 minutes of the overture. It's a 7.5 minute overture, actually.
1: I see. We've seen this show before, have you?
0: Oh, yes. I've seen this show now. Let me see. 367
1: times. 367
0: times?
1: That must be some sort of a record. Are you that fond of the show?
0: Oh, no, it's not my sort of show at all, really.
2: But why on earth do you keep coming?
0: Well, you see, it's the royal family.
1: The royal family?
0: Yes, you see, I read in the newspapers that the royal family was planning a visit to this theatre. So, naturally, I came along, you see. Look, see out there, that's the royal box.
1: Yes.
0: But there's no royal people in it at the moment. No royalty there. No royal personage gracing the royal box. Unless, of course, they're crouching. But, I mean, that wouldn't be royalty, would it?
1: Not crouching, no.
0: But, anyway, last Tuesday I was here, and I saw, believe it or not, I saw the Duchess of Glastonbury.
1: The Duchess of Glastonbury, lucky old you.
0: Yes. But, I mean, she's not really what you'd call regal, is she?
1: I suppose the Duchess of Glastonbury is more what you'd call noble rather than regal.
0: Yes, noble rather than regal, but you don't hold it against her, do you? No. But, anyway, I am hoping against hope that one day the royal family will turn up and make my having to sit for this rotten, awful show every night worthwhile.
1: You really mean to say you spend 12 and 6 every night just on the off chance that you may catch a glimpse of the royal family?
0: Well, it's not worth the 15 shillings.
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4: The other day I was glancing through a pamphlet which was issued by the Amateur Athletic Association. Its title was, The 2-Minute Mile, Can Centipods Make It Possible? When my eye was caught by an advertisement, it read, Visit one of the stately latties of England, Bonar Abbey. So I thought, well, why not? And the next day I popped down. Now, Bonar Abbey turned out to be a prefab on the Hackney Marshes. But I thought, well, I've never seen the aristocracy at home, so I went up to the massive portico and shouted through the letterbox. Hello, anybody there?
5: Oh, hello, I'm Julian, and this is my friend Sam.
6: Oh, hello,
4: Thank you.
5: Don't be strange. Trolling. Yeah, take his half crown jewel. Oh, I'll put me guide's hat on right now. If you're ready, we can set off on our guided tour of Jules' family seat.
4: Jules? I had no idea you were highborn.
7: No higher than anyone else.
5: Don't denigrate yourself, Jules.
7: Well,
5: don't denigrate yourself.
7: Don't like...
5: He's of the blood royal. A queen's blood flows in his veins. he's been on the royal jelly. Vada, that aristocratic eek. Vada the eek. Look at the nose. Vada the nose with its hint of bourbon. And the milk stout in the air. Oh, Raya. What a Raya.
8: I was having a beer rinse.
5: Beer rinse.
4: Well, that explains the dressing gown.
5: Dressing gown?
4: Yeah.
5: That's his official robe.
4: Robe.
5: Official robe. See the back emblazoned with the word royal?
4: Oh, yes. Royal Borough of Tufnell Park. Slipper bar.
5: Slipper bar. Yes. Yes. He used to be a masseur there. Masseur, yes. He was. Mm. He's got magic fingers, he has. What, yes. Lappers? Lovely.
8: Oh, magic lappers. I've got. It's a gift with me,
5: yes.
8: You know.
5: Lovely.
8: I could do things with your lower dorsals that would give you new life.
5: Yes.
8: I would have still been up the slipper bath, but I had this misunderstanding in the steam room with a jockey.
5: Yes.
8: No, honestly.
5: No, don't go on, don't go on. Don't go on.
8: Well, I like
5: don't know who his friends are. Like that, Mr. Orney. Tell anybody anything.
8: Any
5: trouble.
8: I'm like
5: he's
8: that.
5: Too open. Yes. He lays himself open.
8: Do tell
5: then,
8: me
5: of course, he gets hurt. He gets hurt. Then, of course, he comes running to me. And
8: always.
5: I tell him, if you hadn't laid yourself open, you wouldn't get wounded by life's vagaries.
8: No.
5: Lays himself open, you see.
8: Sand is very understanding.
5: Yes.
8: He knows my weak points,
5: yes.
8: But he's still... No. No, he nevertheless, he's still, don't you,
5: yes.
8: Stand shoulder to shoulder with
5: if
8: me.
5: If you can't put out a hand to a friend, what are you on this mortal coil for?
8: As the bard has it.
5: Frequently. And... digress.
8: Oh, indeed.
5: We digress. Mr. Orney, you come to look round Jules' ancestral lattie. Now, through there.
8: Yeah.
5: Through there is the robing room where we robe. There's the smoking room where we smoke. And up there is the minstrel's gallery.
8: Where we mince.
5: And cast your radiant orbs over to the left. You will observe the portraits of Jules' ancestors, or the family Jules, as they're known.
8: Yes, sir. This one here with the great spade beard, that's Granny.
5: No, the fake ogle.
8: Fake ogle. Hardly notice it. And this one here, this great butch Omi in doublet and hose with his hand resting lightly on his cutlass.
5: Note the cutlass.
8: Mm. And note the hand resting lightly.
5: Yeah.
8: He, of course, was a pirate.
5: Pirate.
8: He was known as Henry the Bold.
4: Yes, and this one next to him with the pomaded wig and the lace jabot.
8: Oh, that's Cyril, the absolutely outrageous.
5: Yeah. Vada, that Elizabethan drag, Mr. Orne. The wrath, the doublet, the magnificent codpiece. Oh, the sixpenny of the chips. Jules' family. family sprang from his loins.
8: We did. We sprang from.
5: Like a scalded cat, yes. Sprang from.
8: And it's from him that we get our titular rights.
5: Titular rights, they got, yeah. And now through here, the royal bed chamber. Over there, the royal bed.
4: Royal bed?
8: Yes. Legend has it that many queens have slept in that bed.
5: Queen Elizabeth I slept there, and Mary Queen of Scots, Scott. Anne Boleyn, Anne of Cleves, Please. Queen Victoria, they all slept there.
4: Not all at the same time.
5: Of course not, just silly days, only one warming pan.
4: Well, you know, this house seems a little modern for all this to have happened.
8: Well, it belies its age, Mr. Horn. There are a wealth of antiquities. Over there, an oldie-worldie lattice-y windowy. And over there, an oldie fireplacey with an ingle nookie.
5: Master the nookie. Yes. And over there, over the fireplace, a family escutcheon, two ballet dancers supporting a heraldic lion improper. Looks nice, doesn't it?
8: And under the crest, there's our family motto.
5: Ars gratia artis. That's your actual Latin. Loses a little in the translation, but it means roughly as art in the right place.
8: Yes. Well, now you've seen it, what do you think?
4: Well, it's impressive, but can you make it pay?
8: Oh, yes, Mr. Horn. So far this season, we've had 6 tourists.
4: But it's half a crown a time, that doesn't amount to very much.
5: Ah, yes, it's half a crown to get in, but it's £7.10 to get out.
4: Oh.

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0: At the piano is Colin Sell, and your chairman is Humphrey Littleton.
1: Hello again, and welcome to, I'm sorry I hadn't a clue, a program that's been described as the funniest show on radio. By me, just then. First of all, let me introduce you to our teams. On my right, Tim Brooke Taylor and Willie Rushton. On my left, Barry Cryer and Graham Garden. But would you please welcome someone more outstanding than any of them, our scorer, Samantha. Right, the first game we're going to start with this week is a round called crossbreeding. It's a scientific round in which I ask our four geneticists to put their heads together. And that should at least be enough to make a table. Put their heads together and come up with...
2: Can you get a move on, Humphrey, please?
1: Come up with suggestions for new hybrid creatures. Barry, have you any ideas?
2: If you cross Geoffrey Archer with Miss Piggy, you get a spotty back bacon.
1: Willie.
3: If you cross the Atlantic Ocean with Richard Branson, you'll get into the Guinness Book of Records posthumously.
2: Graham?
4: Oh, me? Yes. No, I was just thinking, if you crossed Crystal Carrington with Eddie Cantor, you'd get a Crystal Decanter. And... not only that, but if they had sextuplets who formed an acrobatic act, you'd get six matching tumblers.
3: Tim.
2: Tim. Move it along.
3: If you were to cross Margaret Thatcher with a steamroller, you'd get a large bill for a broken steamroller. Alternatively, keeping everything even, if you cross Arthur Scargill with a steamroller, you get a large round of applause. Oh!
2: If you cross Mrs. Sean Penn with some barbecued lamb, you get a Madonna kebab.
1: Willie, any more?
3: If you cross a palmist's hand with silver, you get a large hoof print on the palmist's hand and a distant cry of up, up and away.
4: If you were to cross Nigel Mansell and John McEnroe, you'd get two people who kept turning into the pit.
3: That nearly works.
2: Graham
1: Garden, please.
4: If you cross me and Barry. Yes. If you cross Pee Wee Herman with Superwoman, you get pea soup.
1: Barry?
2: If you cross a length of tartan with a bag of flour, you get a self-raising kilt.
3: If you were to cross Edwina Curry and Arnold Wesker, you'd get chips with absolutely nothing.
2: Oh, excellent.
1: Very good. Any more suggestions?
2: If you cross the Russian border with a condom, you get a letter from Brezhnev.
1: Right. This is the point in the program where I give the teams advance warning of the late arrivals that they'll be announcing later on in the program. This week we'll be asking them for late arrivals at the criminals' ball. Meanwhile, this is the round... now, when each team has to improvise a song with the members of the team saying alternate lines. And I said saying on purpose, because you can't call it singing. The subject for the song will be provided by the other team. Musical assistance will be provided by our resident pianist today, playing completely naked, Colin Sell.
2: Barry, I don't know completely naked.
1: On behalf of your team, Barry, would you suggest a subject for Willie and Tim?
2: The, yes, it's a pushover, really. The, drugs in sport, Calypso.
3: What a very pretty introduction he's playing. They say that athletes are taking drugs
5: to make them run like demented bugs. Perhaps Daley Thompson would have defeated the odds, sir,
3: if he'd overdosed on senna pods.
1: Okay, William Tim, give the subject to the others.
5: Snappy, the Jacques Cousteau Calypso.
4: Maybe it's the name of his boat.
6: I dived off the Calypso the other day.
2: I saw Duncan Goodhue coming the other way.
6: He held a poorly octopus up to my view, and he said, "Here's the £6 that I owe you."
1: Very good, Barry. Well done.
7: The musical verse.
2: Memory's a great thing. Yeah.
1: And with the score standing at 1, that brings us to a round called the Guinness Book of Records. As you may know, Barry holds the record for the largest amount of Guinness drunk, but in this round, I shall give our team some statistics, and I want to know which record they represent. And we'll start with you, Tim Brooke-Taylor. 17,000 million cubic feet of gas.
8: The TUC conference. Almost any year. Cyril Smith on a good day. No?
1: Pretty good.
8: Not very, though, is it? Liberal Party on a bad day.
1: Now, I think you were actually right with Cyril Smith.
8: Ah.
1: Because the correct answer is the largest gas holder in the world. Graham, 4,514 participants.
4: It's a record, is it? This is the index of Joan Collins' autobiography. Four thousand 514. It qualifies as a record because it's the highest number of entries under the letter A.
1: There is an alternative answer, and that is that it's the biggest musical chair marathon.
4: Same thing. Well, same thing.
1: Willie, 34 hours.
3: A day in the life of Geoffrey Archer. Or well, the time it takes him to write a book.
7: Well spotted, Willie.
2: Oh. Another back reference.
1: You want to know the real answer? Billy, you weren't very close. It's standing on one foot.
3: Well, you have to let stand on.
1: I don't know. It just says here, standing on one foot. Barry, yes. 70 stories.
2: That's the record set by Frank Carson in 1.5 minutes. To an audience of Trappist monks. Well, they weren't Trappist before they heard him.
1: It's also the tallest block of flats.
2: Ah.
1: Tim, 167 feet.
8: That is the most severely disabled millipede. Ever recorded, isn't it?
1: The actual correct and boring answer is the largest doll.
8: Doll? What a strange
1: Graham
8: mutated
1: Gardner,
8: doll.
1: Be very careful about this, Graham. 122 inches high with a 72-inch frontage.
4: Samantha Fox springs to mind. But, no, 122 inches, that's about 10 feet. Samantha Fox standing on my head. Why such an everyday occurrence should be a record.
1: It's all close. Did you wish to go on?
4: No, I was just saying, no. Was I close?
1: No, you weren't. It's the smallest house in Britain.
4: You learn
1: Willie
4: something
1: Rushton,
4: every day.
1: Willie Rushton, 5,967.
3: Words in an Neil Kinnock sentence. It's a record he seized from Bernard Levin, who held it previously.
1: It is, in fact, the largest collection of tea towels.
3: Ah!
7: makes a riveting read.
1: Barry Cryer. Yeah, it's good, that. Barry Cryer. What was lit up in Paris and could be seen 24 miles away in 6 colours?
2: Oliver Reed withdrawing from the Beaujolais race.
1: Actually, the real answer's so boring, I'm not going to give it to you. It's time now to play a game of which you may have heard, Mornington Crescent. As it's the Queen Mother's birthday this year, we've decided to play... We're going to play Royal Mornington Crescent. Oh. Tim, will you start, please?
8: Buckingham Palace Road.
4: King's Cross.
2: Why, what's she said to him now?
8: Don't be flippant, Barry.
2: Is it me now?
9: No.
2: We seem to have changed the sequence.
4: No, no, Royal Rules.
2: Oh, right, sorry. Windsor High Street.
9: It's not your turn.
2: I thought I followed Tim. Don't I follow Tim, even if it's Royal?
8: No, only when it's Queen's Rules do you follow me.
1: Carry on, Barry.
2: Windsor High Street.
9: Isn't a Mark Phillips close, is it? Nor would I like him to be. King Street.
2: Oh.
9: W1.
4: Clever. Nice one. Earl's Court.
8: That's just a headline in the Sun.
2: Thank God it wasn't Hampton Court.
8: Queen Anne's Gate.
2: Gatcombe Avenue.
9: You're absolutely right, Tim. I can see you waving at me. Mornington Crescent.
8: Yep.
9: Yes.
1: Very good. A certain amount of collaboration there, but I'll allow that one because we're going to hurry along to the next game. Next game's called Cheddar Gorge. I will say a word, and in turn, each of our glorious team members will say only one word following on to make a sentence. You'll get the hang of it as we go along, I hope. I'll stop the game by pressing my buzzer when something funny happens. So. We've had lots of letters from listeners who'd like to hear my buzzer, so here it is. Right, we'll start the game now with... Oh, applause. Do it again.
7: The BBC I'm going to start issuing a record, a company.
2: Bad Audible. Buzzer blues. It's very good.
1: I'm going to start the game off, and then, Willie, you'll continue. So here goes. When...
9: I... went...
8: to...
2: the...
9: slaughterhouse...
4: I...
8: saw...
2: Kurt...
9: Vonnegut...
4: and...
8: his...
4: wife...
9: Mildred...
4: Vonnegut...
8: who...
4: were...
9: playing...
4: at...
8: disgusting...
4: pursuit...
9: a...
4: board...
8: game...
4: in...
9: Minneapolis...
4: USA...
8: which...
4: has...
9: no...
4: earthly
8: reason
4: for
9: existing.
1: With a flash of wit, Willie Rushton wins that first game.
9: Just truth, that's all.
1: And Graham Garden, you're going to start the next game. And, well, I'm going to start and you take up from where I start. It
4: isn't.
1: Yes.
4: But it could
8: possibly
4: be
8: in
4: the
8: old
2: rectory.
10: Near
4: Grantchester.
2: Which houses
10: the
2: famous
11: fragrant
2: spouse
10: of
2: Kurt.
1: Right, the next round's called Gargle Gargle. I'll give each team member a tune to gargle, and the one who does it best will win a look in my little box. Right, fill your glasses, teams. Let's start with you, Willie Rushton, now. Will you gargle Brahms' lullaby?
10: Oh, very hard.

0: to swallow his brandy. He's got about... It's a team movement. I think baby's done something. Thank you.
1: Right, okay, right. Okay, Colin, stop, please. Thank you. Graham, you're going to gargle, wouldn't it be lovely?
2: Are you sure?

0: breathe.
1: Graham's now in the lead by about 3 seconds. Shortly, I think, to be overtaken by Tim, who's going to gargle to the tune of Narcissus. That's one's going to be a hard one to beat, I think. But Barry, you might make it. Will you gargle the Flight of the Bumblebee?

0: Well, you didn't quite make it, Barry. So, Tim's the winner of this. Tim, come and look at my little box. Come and look at my little box, Tim. It's the prize.
1: Oh, Barry.
0: That's another one.
2: Didn't even know you played cricket, hum.
0: We go on now to a round called Complete Speeches. I shall play a piece of speech from a famous person and the team will finish it off. Barry, you're going to start this one if you're dried off. This is one from Ronald Reagan.
3: I'll confess that I've been a little afraid to suggest what I'm going to suggest.
2: Ah, you show me yours and I'll show you mine.
0: Graham Garden, here's Maggie Thatcher.
4: The same old record, the same old cracked records coming out.
5: Coming out. Coming out.
0: Willie Rushton, Neil Kinnock.
6: I really would like someone like you to be leader of the Labour Party.
7: Oh, dear. The mirror's steamed up.
8: Who was that Indian?
0: Sorry. Tim, here's Donald Sinden.
9: My interests have largely been outside the theatre.
10: What? The police kept moving me on.
0: Barry, here's another one for you. This is David Steele explaining Cyril Smith's view.
11: Cyril's view was, I don't know if it still is, that it should be stamped on.
2: But he couldn't even see it, so I stamped on it for him.
0: Right, Graham, here is Cyril Smith.
12: If it doesn't come off, we're finished.
2: Anyway, I never wanted to come dressed up as a barrage balloon in the first place.
0: Willie, here's David Owen.
13: I can imagine few things worse than a Tory landslide victory.
7: With the possible exception of Cyril Smith coming as barrage.
0: Tim, last one in this round for you, and here's Margaret Thatcher once again.
4: It didn't work then, and it won't work now.
5: So take off that barrage balloon, Cyril. It doesn't fool anyone.
8: Oh, you have taken it off.
0: Now we move on to a round which is a variation on famous last words. I shall ask the teams to suggest the first words of famous people, or Bonnie Langford.
2: Oh.
0: Graham, you can start this one off. Oh,
2: sorry, I sounded just like Tim for a moment.
8: That was unclear.
2: Famous first words. Oh, I don't know. How about the Dalai Lama? Here we go again. That's one for the Buddhists. Arthur Scargill, I'm out. Everybody out.
7: P.K. Botha.
2: Let legs, that can't be right.
5: The editor of the Daily Mail. My 9 months of hell in tiny loony left womb.
7: Jimmy Carter. I suppose it's too early to be born again.
0: Well, always end on a high note, they say. Anybody got any more? No? Right. We've reached the point in the show that nobody's been waiting for. It's the time for Samantha and myself to lie back and listen to the teams announcing their late arrivals at the Criminals' Ball.
8: The Criminals. Will you welcome, please, from Sweden, with circus connections, Lars Ni, And the appalling misdeeds. Yes, she's been found guilty with criminal intent. Oh. Think about it, yeah, no, then you'll boo even louder.
14: We could finish on that, couldn't we, really? The catering's been done, as you know, Humph, by Big Dennis, with his urn and his PG tips. Known to all of us as the High Den Tea Kit.
15: The orchestra tonight, Max Jaffa and the boys, which the amount they're charging is robbery with violins.
8: Will you welcome, please, in fact, kneel with obeisance, to a little-known Nordic god, Offa the back of a lorry.
2: Would you welcome, please, all the way from Wales, Mr. and Mrs. Eving Stolen Goods. And their son, Reese Eving Stolen Goods.
14: Big Den's doing a marvellous job on the catering with St. Valentine's Day moussaka. Mashed potatoes and seafood, smashing crab, it's all good.
2: You miss out Irish stew in the name of the Lord. Oh.
14: Where do you live, sir? Let's be Avenue.
2: And the aristocracy of the underworld. Lord Lawdown and Lady Lawdown. Earl E. Parole. And Count the Loot. And I'd like to ask for 14 other counts to be taken into consideration.
14: Big Den's doing a marvellous job. He's got drinks. Drinks there as well. There's a crate of wine or a pack of lager. I don't know which we should choose. Ah, oh, I think the crate wins.
8: Oh. Mr. and Mrs. Err and their charming son Ernest. Nice little Erner.
14: The ELO are the other act in the cabaret. They'll be appearing three times, sort of. Hello, hello. Kenny Ball and Chain. That was just for you, huh? And Killer Ball Black. Chain, eh? Oh, here's Mr. and Mrs. Dabode with their son, who's given up his naughty habits. He's now known as No Fix Dabode. Stop hogging it, Willie.
15: No, I just like listening to this bit.
14: Mark Hurst and her husband, Parker. He's got some strange way.
8: Gert away car?
14: Oh, there's Percy Edwards. He's done bird. With his... with his canary, Harold, known to us affectionately as Cheapy H. Oh, there's Judge No Thumbs, or alternatively, Justice Fingers.
8: Or Justice Once.
14: Hmm. Justice Once.
8: Mr. and Mrs. Inquant and their childish son. Derek, the juvenile Del Inquant.
15: I think people appreciate ones being silent.
8: I think so. Thank you. The question is, who said that?
0: The team's having extracted every ounce of humour from that situation.
14: I think we better stop. There's a couple making love in that place where they keep the money. They obviously believe in safe sex.
0: On that high note, we'll leave the programme this week. Join us again next week. Until then, goodbye.

0: Barry Cryer, Graham Garden, William Rushen, and Tim Brooke Taylor were being given silly things to do by Humphrey Littleton, with Colin Sell setting some of them to music. The programme was produced by Paul Spencer.
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0: We had a party last night. It's one of the places in a worse shape. You know how it is. 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
1: Is that proper farmhouse cheddar?
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1: What about that?
2: No. It's quite nice, though.
1: Is it? Do you think I might try a piece? Mm. I'll have 2 ounces, please.
3: Jacobs, the cream of cream crackers.
4: Another collar with city dirt?
5: That dirt edge needs Mild Green Fairy's cleaning edge. 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

0: We present Tony Hancock, Bill Kerr, Sidney James, Andre Murray, and Kenneth Williams in...
1: Hancock's Half a Heart.
2: So that's all there is to it. I've decided to have the house completely redecorated, inside and out.
3: Well, it's up to you, Tony, but it's going to cost an awful lot of money.
2: I don't care, Andre. I've made up my mind. The plaster on the ceiling and the tiles on the roof have fallen on my head for the last time. Besides, it'll be an investment. It'll increase the value of this property 100%.
4: Nonsense. Who'd give you £50 for this place?
2: Oh, it's you under the table. I wonder what I have my feet on. What are you doing under there? Came home drunk again last night, I suppose.
4: I did not. I slept under the table because it's the only part of the house where the rain can't get at me.
2: Oh, is it? Well, I'm having it tonight. I'm fed up with going to bed in my raincoat and Wellingtons.
3: I can't understand why you bought this ruin in the first place.
2: Well, it's historical. That's why. It's a link with the past. I like old things.
4: Well, I don't.
2: You wouldn't think so. Some of those girls I've seen you with.
4: Look, that's not the point. You should never have bought this place. It's fallen to bits. Why, it must be all of 700 years old.
2: But that's exactly why I bought it. It's got character. History, don't you understand? This history has been enacted within these walls. Do you know, Queen Anne once slept here.
4: I bet she didn't have to sleep under the table.
2: Well, nor will you when I've had it done up. I'm going to restore it to its former glory. Completely renovate it.
3: Oh, look, Tony, why don't you sell it now and cut your losses?
2: Never. I'll never part with this house. It's exactly what I've wanted all my life. Where else would you find such peace? Tranquility. Far from the madding crowd's ignoble strife. Longfellow. That's what you've ever heard of. A lovely 12th century cottage. It's whitewashed stone. Timbered gables. Mullioned windows. Waffled hedges. And lawns, a haven to come home to after a hard day in the city. But it's more than a home, it's a retreat.
4: It's more than a retreat, it's a mass surrender. I tell you, the only thing that stops this joint from falling down are the condemned notices pasted on the walls.
3: Bill's right, Tony. Oh, well, why don't you sell the place and buy me a new dress?
2: No. I'm having it repaired.
4: Oh, it'll cost at least £1,000.
2: I don't care how much it costs. I know what I want. When I finish, this house shall be a showplace. Inside as well. I'm buying all new furniture. A new set of chairs.
4: What's wrong with the chairs we've got?
2: They haven't got any legs. Fed up with sitting around here like a Japanese warlord. Like the house of bamboo in here some nights.
3: Well, I think you're silly spending all this money.
2: Be that as it may, I'm going through with it and more part of the elbow. I've got the workmen coming in first thing in the morning to start on it. Mark my words, in 4 weeks' time, you won't recognize this place.
5: Would you tell Mayor James that the borough surveyor wishes to see you?
6: Certainly. What name is it?
5: Edwardian Fred.
6: Ghost right in, Mr. Fred. I don't think there's anyone with him.
7: Lean on it. It's not locked.
8: Now, Fred, I'll tell you. What I wanted to see you about is this. I thought of a wonderful idea of making some easy money.
5: What's the idea this time? You're not going to burn down the town hall again, are you?
8: No, I didn't do that again. 3 town halls in 9 months. The insurance people are getting suspicious. Now, this is a brand new idea I've got. Now, what important public amenities are we lacking in this borough?
5: Well, we haven't got a public baths.
8: No.
5: We haven't got a library.
8: No.
5: We haven't got a health centre.
8: No.
5: We haven't got a recreation centre.
8: No.
5: So what are you going to build?
8: A dog track.
5: A dog track?
8: Certainly. I'll get the first aid centre to lend me a few syringes, and we'll make a fortune.
5: Oh, yes. Yes, but where are you going to get the money to build it?
8: Well, I've had a word with my borough treasurer, light-fingered Louis. And he reckons it'll cost about £20,000 nigger to build a decent stadium. So I'm putting the rates up to 75 and 9% a pound and we'll start building.
5: And where are you going to build it?
8: Well, that's what I want to see you about. You're a borough surveyor. Where's the best place?
5: Well, I don't know. There's no land left. We used it all up.
1: All of it?
5: Yes. Well, there must be some room somewhere.
1: No, as it is, we had to cram the buildings together to get them all in. Why, that last block of council houses we put up are so close together, they've had to do without walls. We had double-sided wallpaper printed instead.
5: I can't believe we used it all up. Let's have a look at the survey map of the district. Now then. Now, let's see now. There we are. What about this big plot up here? What's wrong with that?
1: It's not ours. It belongs to the next borough.
5: Oh. All right, then. Offer them this bit down here in exchange.
1: That bit down there belongs to the other borough.
5: Well, that's all right. Let them fight it out between them.
1: No, you can't do that. They've got maps in their town halls as well, you know.
5: They did have before the fire.
1: What fire?
5: Well, meet me tonight with a box of matches.
1: Now, you can't do cheat. Blimey, the borough's already twice the size it was before you were elected.
5: Yeah, perhaps you're right. Yeah. Hey, what about this bit here? There's 5 acres of ground, just the right size. Why can't we have that?
1: There's an old house built on it. You can't have a house in the middle of a dog track. Besides, the owner won't sell.
5: Why not?
1: He's just spent a couple of £1,000 having the old place done up.
5: Well, that's a pity. There's nowhere else suitable for a dog track. If only we could get him out somehow.
1: Not a chance. Only an idiot would leave a place after spending that much money on it.
5: Yeah, I suppose so. Who owns it?
1: Bloke called Hancock. Tony Hancock.
5: Order the electric air. We'll have the first meeting a month from tonight.
9: There you are. Finished. Looks a picture, doesn't it? Complete transformation.
3: Oh, it's wonderful, Tony. I wouldn't have recognized the place.
4: Yeah, they really have done a great job, Tub. Boy, when I think of what it must have cost you.
9: Yes, I must admit it cost more than I expected. I had to have the foundation strengthened. Apparently, the old ones were sinking.
4: They were?
9: Yes, there's 3 floors and a wine cellar underneath this lot. Man said that in 10 years' time, the only way we could get into this place was down the chimney. Still, I've had it seen to. It's all right now. It's cost me every penny I've got, but it's worth it. Last for years now, it will. Solid as a rock. Mark my words, this place will be standing when we're dead and buried.
5: You better dig a big hole. It's being pulled down tomorrow.
9: Ah, Mayor James, I didn't recognize you without your black mask on. What was that you said about my house?
5: It's coming down.
9: No, it isn't. I've just had the builders in with the big alterations.
5: I know, and they're coming back with big hammers.
9: I'm sorry, I think there must be some mistake. I've got a 99-year lease on this house.
5: Well, move yourself. It's later than you think.
9: This is ridiculous. You can't go around knocking people's homes down willy-nilly. What authority have you got?
5: Here we are. An eviction and requisition notice, signed by the town council.
9: Ah, yes. Edwardian Fred. Briefcase Bertie. Harry Half Brick. Ginger Tom. Yes, that'll carry a lot of weight in a court of law, that will.
5: They're all legally elected aldermen, they are.
9: Legally elected? How can you say that when the votes were counted behind locked doors by you and your uncle?
5: Uncle. My Uncle Barney was neutral.
9: He was before you trod on his glasses.
4: This is my property, and you've no right to touch it.
5: The ground is needed by the town council.
4: What for?
5: A redevelopment scheme.
4: The only way you could possibly evict me from this land is if you were building houses on it.
5: Yeah, and that's what we're building.
4: A likely story. Go on, show me the plans then.
5: There we are.
4: It's a funny shaped house, isn't it?
5: Yeah, well, it's a circular block of flats.
9: Oh, yes. What's that big grass path going all round the inside?
5: Well, that's so the tenants can exercise their dogs.
9: Oh, you allow dogs in the flats then?
5: Certainly. We wouldn't get the tenants in if we didn't have the dogs.
9: Well, I must say that's very good-hearted of you. Because most places don't like dogs running about, you know.
5: Oh, we encourage it. We even give them something to chase.
9: Very good idea. Keep them amused. Most humane. And, here, just a minute. What's this little wooden box with the 6 doors stretching across the grass path?
5: Oh, that? Well, it's, I remember. It's bicycle sheds.
9: Very thoughtful. Very good planning. Hello? Hello, what's this?
5: What?
9: What's this marked here? Tote.
5: Tote? Oh, that's the name of the architect.
10: Harry Tote.
11: Harry Tote.
10: Yeah, wait a minute. Wait a minute, I'm no mug. What's this after his name? 2 and 6 and 5, Bob. That's not 2 and 6 and 5, Bob. That's the scale of the plans. 2/6 of an inch to every 5 foot.
11: Yes, of course. Silly of me. Here. You know, for a moment, you laughed. It's ridiculous. It's funny. Do you know what I thought? It's ludicrous. I thought it might be a greyhound track you were doing.
10: Now, Hancock, what could possibly give you that idea?
11: Oh, nothing really. I don't know. It's just that I noticed all the flats have got turnstiles instead of front doors.
10: Still, it's modern architecture.

0: Isn't it? Hilarious.
1: Must admit, Sid, it's a wonderful thing you're doing. Building all these flats for homeless people all over the borough. It's a really noble scheme, and I wish you every success with it.
0: Then you'll move out?
1: Oh, no, then I'll be homeless, and I'm not moving into one of those horrible things.
0: Oh. I'm warning you, Hancock, move out or there'll be trouble.
2: Hello, hello. What's this?
0: Ah, yes.
1: Cajolery, eh? The buttercups and daisies are being trampled down by the steamroller of bureaucratic tyranny. These sort of methods won't get you anywhere, my good fellow. Here I am and here I stay. An Englishman's home is his castle. And you, sir, are trespassing on me estate. Get off me land or I'll spray you with a barrel of buckshot. Andre, fetch me blunderbuss from over the fireplace.
3: Certainly, Squire.
0: You haven't heard the loss of this, Hancock. I'll get you out. Don't worry.
1: I'll have me gamekeeper on you in a minute.
3: Here you are, Squire. It's loaded.
1: Oh! The sort of thing A. Matthews does, you know. Oh, pick the bones out of that.

0: right, Sid. Bend over the chair. Oh!
1: Go easy, Fred. It's tender. Tommy, what did he have up that gun?
0: Well, I got 45 nails, an handful of broken glass out already. Oh! Keep still, Sid. Oh, dear. I see your trousers are half in a state.
1: I'm not worried about my trousers. I can get a new pair of them. Oh! Go easy with the pliers, Fred. You're not pulling nails out of wood.
0: All right, that's it. All out now.
1: Oh, blimey, ring up the town clerk and tell him to get somebody else to take my seat on the bench tomorrow. I'll have Hancock with this. I'll get him out of that house if it's the last thing I do.
0: You can't force him out. He's within his rights.
1: No, but we can make things so difficult for him that he's got to get out of his own accord. Let's have another look at the map of the district. Now, this is his place, isn't it?
0: Mm.
1: Hey, Fred, what's this dotted line cutting right down across his land?
0: Sheriff. Oh, that. That's where the old public footpath used to be. They used to drive sheep and things along it in the old days. It hasn't been used for hundreds of years. There's thousands like them all over the country. People forget about them. They get ploughed up. You generally only find them on the old maps.
1: Yeah, but this one goes right through his house.
0: Well, I'm not surprised. It was probably there before the house was built.
1: Yeah, but the point is, legally, it's still a public right of way, isn't it?
0: Yes, I suppose it is, really.
1: Yeah. Fred, send the signpost maker in. I think it's time the public were told about this.

0: Are you enjoying the stew, Tony?
1: Stew? I thought it was steak and kidney pie.
0: Well, it was until the top fell in. Oh, I wish you'd buy a pie funnel. It doesn't work, propping the crust up with carrots.
1: Well, no, mind. It's very nice. Don't you think she's a good cook, Bill?
2: No,
1: glutton. Why don't you cut the dumplings first? No manners, some people. No idea how to behave at a dinner table.
0: More peas, Tony?
1: No, thanks. They roll off my knife. This is the life. Master in my own house. Really comfortable now, isn't it? All the new furniture and fitted carpets everywhere. Me Henry Morse statues with the big holes all over them. Bit drafty, but dead contemporary, just like a palace. Well, luxurious is more the word.
3: Yeah, it's very nice. We should be able to hold some great parties here.
1: We are not having any parties here. I'm not having drink stains and cigarette burns and finger marks all over my new decorations. I remember your lot from last time. By the time they'd finished playing the piano, you couldn't tell the white notes from the black notes.
3: Oh, so we're getting house proud now, are we?
1: Yes, and with good reason. I've spent a fortune on this place and I'm not having it spoilt.
0: That reminds me. Have you heard any more from Sid James?
1: No, we won't have any more trouble from him. He hasn't got a legal leg to stand on. He can't get me out of here if I don't want to go. We've had the last of him, don't you worry. Come in.
4: Good evening.

0: Oh. Good evening.
1: Just passing through. So anyway, Fred, I said to the missus, I'm seeing Fred and we're going down to the pub. So she slung the baby at me, but I, Fatty, where's the back door?
0: Straight to the kitchen.
2: What do you mean, where's the back door? Where do you think you're going?
1: Down to the Georgian Dragon.
2: But you can't... Stop knocking your pipe out on me, Henry Moore. You can't come in here walking through my house. This is private property.
1: It's a shortcut to the pub.
2: I don't care if... Is it? I've always gone right... What do you mean it's a shortcut? Who gave you the right to invade a person's privacy like this?
1: I'm in my rights, matey. There's a sign outside. Public footpath straight through the house. Come on, Fred, they're nearly open. So I caught the baby and I threw it back to her.
0: There's something fishy going on here.
3: The man's right, Tub. There is a signpost up outside the house. Grand reopening of public right-of-way. Please make use of it.
2: We can't have this sort of thing going on. All over me new carpets. I've never heard of such a... Come in.
0: Did you see that? The East Cheam Cycling Club.
2: Look at the floor. Tire marks all over me, Wilton. Looks like an aerial view of Clapham Junction. This is Sid James doing. Well, it's not going to work. It's not going to work. He's not getting me out of here. I'm defending my property. The next bloke who comes in here is going to get it. Come in.
4: Good evening.
2: Where's the poker? I'll brain him.
4: No, don't hit me. I'm not doing nothing. No. You see, I'm hiking.
2: You're hiking?
4: Yes. I've been walking for hours now. I'm hiking all over. Oh, my head. You didn't have to do that. I was only making a little joke. Oh, my head. Oh, it half hurt. Yeah, look at it. Look at that big lump come up on it. Yeah, I'll have to cut a hole in my berry now.
2: Get out of my house!
4: This is a public right-of-way, it says so. I can't turn back now because I'm in a hurry. I'm walking round the world. Honestly, I'm half tired.
5: Go on, then. How far have you come?
4: Next door but one. I live there with me mum. Poor woman. She won't see me again for 4 years.
0: I wonder what the cheering, singing and shouting is about.
4: Oh, no, don't be like that. Ooh.
2: What?
4: You're having dinner. It looks good, doesn't it? Perhaps I'll just...
2: Get your hands out of this stewpot! Get off!
4: I only want a little bit. You won't miss that dumpling. A little bit of meat, a few spuds. Fill up me knapsack. I've got a long way to go. I'll have that loaf. I better take a knife. I haven't got one.
2: You'll have one in your head in a minute. Get out of my house!
4: Got any coffee?
2: No!
4: Oh, never mind. I'll get me primer stove going.
2: Get that stove off my carpet. Go on, get out.
4: Oh! What have you done to my stove? You didn't have to kick it over, did you? Look, all the paraffin's run all over the carpet. He helped me mop up and squeeze it back in the stove.
2: Leave that carpet alone. £200 that cost.
4: Two and a penny, my paraffin cost. And another thing, I didn't... Oh, dear, you see that? I just dropped me fag end on the carpet and up it went. Really, it shows you how careful you've got to be, doesn't it, though?
5: But the carpet, stamp it out quickly. Stamp it out.
4: It's all right, don't bother. It's gone out. I've emptied me cocoa all over it.
2: You lunatic, you've ruined me carpet. Look, you can see the floorboard through it.
4: It doesn't matter. It matches this bit over here.
5: What bit?
4: Where I've scraped the hole with my spiked boot.
2: Get out of here before I call the police.
4: Oh, no, stop messing about. I only want to rest for a little while. I've got a long walk in front of me.
2: Good. Start now.
4: No. I think I'll stop here for the night. I could put my tent up in the hallway. Now, where's me hammer? I'll start banging the pegs in.
3: Bill, stop him.
1: I can't move. He's banged one right through me shoe.
2: I'll murder him. Where is he? Come out of that tent.
4: Wake me up at 7, will you? I like to hit the road early.
2: How about now? Head first.
4: Here. Wait a minute.
2: What?
4: You're trying to get rid of me, aren't you? You are? I can tell.
2: What? Just because I got hold of your throat?
4: I mean, if you want me to go, you've only got to say so.
2: Get out.
4: You don't mean that.
2: Yes, I do.
4: No, you don't. You're having me on.
2: No, I'm not. No.
4: Yes, you are.
2: No, I'm not.
4: Go on.
2: No.
4: Say you're having me on.
2: No. Yes. No. I'm not. I want you to go. Your hobnail boots have just kicked two big lumps out of me Chippendales. And I don't like the way you're polishing them on the French damask curtains.
4: Oh. You don't like that, eh?
2: No. Not much, so... I mean, if you don't mind, I'd be very much obliged. If you sling your look, get out before I kick you out!
4: Yeah, stop kicking me.
2: Go on, up it, no. Get out! Whoa!
4: You kicked me tent pole over, didn't you?
2: Go on there, get this tent off me. Get the tent off.
1: Hold it. Just a minute, Tom.
2: Wait before you get me out. Where is he? I'll murder him. Let me get at him. Where is he?
1: He's gone.
2: Where?
1: On the handlebars of that motorbike that went through.
2: Motorbike? Through my living room? Oh, no, look what it's done. Axle grease all over me Renoir. This is too much. Me house a complete shambles. I think I'm going to have one of me turns.
5: Oh, Bill, quick, put him on the settee. Grab his legs.
2: Ruined. All me money gone. Where's me pills?
5: Now, lay down quietly, Tony. Keep calm. Try and go to sleep.
2: I can't go to sleep. I'm ruined, penniless. How can I go to sleep?
5: Try, Tony, please. Count sheep.
2: Count sheep? What sheep? How can I count sheep?

0: And then all these sheep came in. Took me hours to get rid of them. One little perisher jumping up and down there. He looked just like that little lamb that advertises carpets. Well, he's one himself now.
1: I'm sorry, Hancock, but it's your own fault. You should have got out like I told you.
0: You wouldn't have got me out yet, don't you worry. I would still have been there. That was a dirty trick, James. Hell, in the Royal Tank Corps, it was a shortcut to their training ground. Came right through my bedroom window, they did. Finished up on Salisbury Plain with a gun barrel stuck up my pyjama leg.
1: I'm sorry, there's nothing I can do about it.
0: But I'm homeless. I've got nothing left. I spend every penny I had having the house decorated. I've got nowhere to live.
1: So what do you want me to do about it?
0: You're the mayor. I demand to go on your housing list. You've got to find me a new home.
1: It's impossible. There's nowhere vacant.
0: But what about this new block of flats you're building on my land? The one Harry Tote designed.
1: Oh, yeah. Yeah. Perhaps I could find you somewhere in there. £6 a week rent, all right?
0: Yes, all right. I'll cash me savings stamp. I must have a roof over my head.
1: All right, grand opening Monday night. You can move in then.

0: And good evening, ladies and gentlemen, from the Sydney James Greyhound Stadium, where we are awaiting the start of the first race of this, the first meeting in this track. The hare has circled the field once, and it's just coming past the traps now. The traps are opened, and they're off. And straight away, it's Bluebell number 3, followed by Dusty. Wait a minute. There are only 5 dogs racing. The door of number 6 trap hasn't opened. That's strange. There's a bottle of milk outside it. This is most peculiar. What is going on inside number 6 trap? I wonder what has happened. I guess come.
1: More stew, Tony?
2: Yes, please. Well, what do you think of the new flat? It's a bit cramped, isn't it? I know, still you can't grumble. Sid's only charging me £6 a week. I got very noisy neighbors, though. They keep on barking all night long. It's that perishing rabbit again! He runs past here every half hour, regular as clockwork. Give me that blunderbuss, I'll have him next time round. Of course, the decorators are coming in next week. I'm having the old place done up. Mushroom pit balls I'm having with dark red pretty flowers.
3: 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Incidental music was composed and orchestrated by Wally Stott and played by the BBC Augmented Review Orchestra, conducted by Harry Rabinowitz. The show, which was recorded, was written by Ray Galton and Alan Simpson, and produced by Dennis Lane Wilson.

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0: That was a chord in C by Johann Sebastian Bach, arranged Doris Arnold. As an encore, Arthur Rubinstein will play Mendelssohn's Sonata in F in the key of G.
1: Go and have Arthur play it there, boy.
2: Yeah, lovely player he is, isn't he? Cool. Go on, Art. The old left end there. Go on, boy.
1: Go on, get in the mood, Art. Go on,
2: beautiful,
1: now.
2: Isn't he, hey?
1: Go on, Arthur. Play it there. Get some of the old beer down there,
0: oh,
1: Arthur.
0: Please. Please, gentlemen, please. The BBC would rather you forget the vicissitudes of the summer layoff and revert to the new collodion on leather process goon show.
2: Cool. Well, if this is what England wants, we present the drama of a time when England was under the yoke and albumen of a certain brown terror.
3: Spawn! Did you hear that, dear listeners? Remember it! Spawn!
0: Spawn. First came to England that fateful New Year's dawn in Greek Street. It was 3 a.m. and 2 p.m, making a grand total of 5 p.m.
2: Good evening, Constable.
4: Evening, Inspector. Happy new type year.
2: Happy new year? With the Conservatives in?
4: I'll tell them to move on. Come on there, move along there, you can show.
5: Pardon me, European type constable of London. You've just found a British type body in the gutter.
4: Nobody claims it in 3 days, it's yours.
2: Just a moment. I'll take charge here.
5: Taking the charge.
2: Just a moment. Listen, hold these wardrobes and let's examine this inert form.
4: He looks like a man, sir.
2: Right. Take this down. Contents of pockets. A wallet. Empty.
4: Nationality English.
2: Wearing a very expensive suit. How's that?
4: Fits you lovely. I'll have his boots.
2: Back, Constable! I'm senior.
5: Wait a minute. What about this body in the gutter here?
2: We're coming to him. Oh, I'm telling you. Shine your torch on him.
4: Right. Click. Stroofy, matey-o. Look! He's been spawned!
2: Spawned?
5: Spawned, man?
2: Let me see.
6: You're right. He bears all the marks of a severe spawning.
2: Constable, this is a job for the police.
4: Oh, yes. I'll blow 999 on me whistle.
0: The news of the spawning was in every morning paper.
7: Come on, boy. Beg for your supper. Up. Put this sausage on your nose. There, clever boy.
8: Minnie.
7: What?
8: I'm fed up having my breakfast like this.
7: Down, boy.
8: Min?
7: What is it, Min?
8: I see that a man was spawned last night.
7: Oh, we'll all be spawned in our beds, oh dear. The horrors of spawn.
8: Don't worry,
7: my grandmother had it in the Crimea War.
8: I'll burn some sulfur under the bed.
7: Oh, the power.
8: And then we'd better rub some thin people's herbs into our legs, Min.
7: Yes. And we'd better take a spoonful of Indian brandy. As an added precaution.
2: Oh! Is this your house?
8: Yes, the receipt.
7: Did your horse wipe its feet?
2: No need to. He came here on another horse. Now, Last night, a man was spawned not far from here.
8: We are non-spawned people.
7: Non-spawned, Lucien.
8: We are respectable.
7: Respectable people.
1: Now then.
7: What did you say?
8: Come on.
2: Listen, don't get excited.
8: What?
2: I just wanted to know, did you hear anything about 3 o'clock this morning?
8: Yes, sir. Tell him.
2: Tell me, come along, what?
7: Tell him what happened at 3 o'clock this morning, you naughty man, you.
8: I heard a clock strike two.
2: Gad! At last, a clue. How many times did it strike two?
8: I don't know, sir. I fell asleep after it struck one twice.
2: One twice? I'll put that in the adding machine. Just as I thought. Goodbye, tally-ho, yikes. Hey-ho, Silver, a blinding flash. A white horse and a cry of hey-ho, Silver. And the Lone Ranger is on the trail of Spawn.
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10: 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Me got wife and kid, a nation flu.
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1: 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My search is no longer fruitless. Apple! Just a moment. I was confronted by a tall, cadaverous man wearing a nude bicycle shed. Another man let me in.
2: The dishware, please.
3: Inspector, I am Mr. Gripbite Thin.
1: I'm Chim Tamontuel.
3: I happen to have a photo of a spawn.
1: A spawn? I don't believe you.
3: Moriarty, show the gentleman the receipt for the camera.
1: Gad, this is genuine.
3: And that's only the receipt. The spawn photo is even more genuine. Moriarty, time for your ow.
2: Ow!
3: Splendid.
2: Look.
3: He's just been ow.
2: No.
1: What?
3: Because he had to go ow.
1: Good luck. Right, now look. This photo would be of great value to the police. I must ask you to hand it over feet first by the wrist.
3: Oh, no, Inspector. First, there is a little matter of money.
2: Money? Money?
3: Quiet, Moriarty. Keep your powers down.
2: My power off.
3: Stop steaming. Money, Inspector. Yes. The spawn photo is yours for a mere £500.
1: Supposing the photo is a forgery.
3: Well, that is a risk I shall have to take.
1: Very well. Very well. Here's £500.
3: Thank you. Now, here in this sealed envelope is the spawn photo, not to be opened until Christmas.
1: I waited till Christmas, put on a white leather beard, then tore open the linen envelope from the outside.
2: Oh. Foil by foil!
1: This isn't a photo of a spawn.
3: How dare you prove us to be liars, Moriarty? Hurl this man in the direction of out.
2: Right!
3: Huh? Right through the window.
1: Yes, that taught him a lesson. A French lesson! It was a French window!
3: Emery type Seagoon, stop these BBC audience losing jokes.
1: Hello, Emery type Seagoon here.
3: Gritpipe here.
2: Moriarty here.
4: This is Dr. Greenslade of St. Hampton's Hospital for the Fit and Healthy. The spawn victim is now conscious.
1: Strap him to a thermometer till I arrive, or vice versa. What's the quickest way to St. Hampton's Hospital?
3: Hold this rocket.
1: But I...
5: What are you doing this for? How dare you?
6: Ladies and gentlemen, during the broadcast, you might have experienced some crackling on your radio.
2: She's mine!
6: This is due to atmospherics, so do not interfere with your set or any ladies in the room. Part three, a national health hospital.
1: Say ah! Where's the spawn man?
6: On this hat stand. Though we did our best, he's much better.
1: And how are you feeling now, my poor man?
6: I'm fine, thank you.
7: He means me, you nit!
1: So you were the victim of the spawning. A Finchley child. Of no fixed trousers.
7: I was heavily spunned in all areas below the knees. Spun it went. Spun, spun, spun. Up it came. Spun. And down it went. Spunny. Spunny. How I love you. How I love you, my dear. Honey.
1: Tell me the whole story.
7: I must tell you the whole story.
1: From the beginning.
7: Ah, I did not know that.
1: Right.
7: Well, I was coming back from morning classes one evening in her park, and I was brushing the grass off my knees when suddenly...
1: Yes, yes, yes, yes.
7: Yeah, there's some smashing nurses, aren't there?
1: What? Remove those evil thoughts from your mind to mine.
7: Never! I can get them free on the national health.
1: Gad, I must vote Labour next time.
7: They're all red-hot Labour in this ward.
1: So this is the Labour ward.
8: Up! Up!
7: Oh, look, here comes someone on a stretcher.
1: So, they stretch people here. Poor man, bandaged from head to throat. A victim of some fool. What happened, my good man?
9: You threw me through a window, you fool.
1: That reminds me, this photo you sold me is not of a spawn, but a military gentleman in Africa. Who is he? Speak up, or I'll confiscate your teeth.
9: No, I'll tell you. It's Major Dennis Ludnock. He owns the film rights of the Wolfen Report.
1: What? Walt Disney will never forgive him. After him!
10: Oh, me owls. The heat and the flies. I should never have come to Timbuktu in the mating season, you know. Abdul, my military saxophone.

0: Type Seagoon. I've just arrived in Africa.
1: I am Major Bloodnock, and I have been here all the time.
0: So you beat me here?
1: Bend down, and I'll beat you there.
0: Now, you fool, Bloodnock!
1: What?
0: I must warn you, I am here on police business.
1: Warn me, then.
0: First, a few questions.
1: Yes.
0: One, are you naked?
1: Yes, I'm training to take a bath.
0: What a funny place to keep the soap.
1: How dare you?
2: Is this a photograph of you?
1: I felt no pain.
2: Yes.
0: I paid £500 for it.
1: A bargain, a genuine Bloodnock.
0: I bought it believing it to be a photograph of a spawn.
1: A spawn? You've been swindled.
0: Bloodnock! I must ask you to be a witness in the spawn case.
1: I refuse to testify, sir.
0: Then no. I'll subpoena you.
1: You filthy swine.
0: Tie this railway engine round your waist and swallow this lump of coal.
1: And so saying, we left for England.
0: Here we are back in England.
3: I'm sorry we're closed.
0: Curse! It must be Thursday.
4: No, sir, I'm sorry. Welcome home to England, sir. While you were away, there's another case of spawning, sir.
0: Where?
4: At the London Zoo, sir.
0: A zoo spawning? The worst type? How do I get there?
4: You have to take a 39 Green Line elephant, sir. But first of all, I would like you to hear this, sir.
1: With a swirl in my hair and a hairy on my knee,

0: Well, I hope you like it, sir. It's my first composition.
1: Got him in the haggis. Gilray, play a lament while I hold these chickens at bay.
0: Back, you devils!

0: Bond, part three. Is this the zoo?
1: Yes, Dean. Welcome to captivity.
0: I'm not here as a specimen. I believe a fish was spawned.
1: Yes, Jim.
0: Were there any witnesses to the spawning?
1: Oh, yes, Jim. Harold Blum.
0: Where's he?
1: In there, Jim.
2: In there.
0: Right.
3: You're alone, Jim.
0: I'll question this Harold Blum.
1: Well,
0: we had better explain that Harold Blum is a gorilla. Height, 10'3", chest normal, 82 inches, weight, 800 pounds. We leave him being questioned by Inspector Emery.
1: Oh. Any luck, Jim?
0: Yes, I got out alive. Oh. Thank heaven he's thrown my legs out. Hello? Emery speaking from the zoo.
4: I got some news, sir. Police records have found an actual recording of a spawn.
0: What luck. Mr. Spriggs, hold this telephone.
1: Right, Jim.
5: Hello, Spriggs?
1: Yes?
5: You can hang up now.
1: Okay.
0: Gentlemen, silence. Silence while we hear this recording of a spawn. William, play the record.
6: Good.

0: So that's a spawn. Now we know what we're looking for. Action.
1: To trap the spawner, roadblocks were set up. Special men were put on duty. On duty!
0: Lift! Lift! Lift! Lift! Lift! Now you're right.
2: Halt!
0: Now, Colonel, sorry to put a man of such high rank on guard, but only men of high intellect can be trusted. So I leave you to trap the spawn. See you later.
3: Hey, little lamb. One, one, one. The love letters and us. What's that sound effect? It should be there. That wasn't. What's that? What's that? What's that? What's that? Oh! What's that then? What? What? Oh, hold that. What's that one? Oh. What's that, Adam? How to go down there? Advance and be recognized.
4: Don't shoot! It's me! Great news!
3: We're getting near
0: the end. I've heard that there's a...
1: Now, Emery tells Eccles that a third spawning has been traced to the Canadian Rockies. Part 4, The Canadian Rockies.
4: Look! The Canadian Rockies!
0: Didn't take long.
3: It didn't hurt.
0: Now, let's speak to this typical native of Canada who happens to be a stranger around here.
5: Hello, partner buddy. So, what can I do for you? It's all right, that bit, wasn't it?
0: Very nice.
5: Good.
0: We need a guide.
5: Here, I've got a very fella for you. Chief Warrigut.
6: Yimbum balaboo yimbum.
5: This man here is a genuine fake Red Indian available for Ray Ellington parts.
6: My card.
0: This card is blank.
6: Got writing on the back.
0: That's a damn silly place to write, on the back.
6: Look, me tell you, Chief Warriguts, MGM child star, expert hunter, trap set smoke signals, 9 words for a shilling, swear words extra.
4: Don't pay it, sir. I can do all your swearing at half the price. It's the off-season, you know.
3: Well, is it the off-season?
4: Yes.
3: Well, I'm off then.
4: Come back at once! Thank you.
0: Remember, you're all here as suspects.
3: All of us?
4: Yes. Well, you better get off before it gets dark then, hadn't you?
6: Okay, white man.
3: You already
6: all ready for the trick?
0: Right. I'll get my trek suit on. Fill up the huskies with petrol and harness them to the shatterbang. Forward!
5: Leather tight whip. Oh, my ear hole.
0: Blue Bottle, tell those dogs to stop doing impressions of chickens.
5: Naughty dogs, stop doing chicken impressions.
6: Paleface, we better travel on foot.
0: Right, I'll unpack one.
6: But what about the luggage? We got 3 wives in a suitcase.
4: Carry your bag, sir.
0: Down, Bloodnock. Put evil thoughts behind you.
4: They are behind me. That's why I'm first in the queue, you know.
0: Military fool. Now everybody will have to help carry my luggage. Now to find the dreaded spawn.
1: Sorry to interrupt you, Mr. Emery, but we've only got 30 seconds left.
0: I can't search Canada for a spawn in 30 seconds. Oh, no. It's...
1: Very well. Ladies and gentlemen, you've been listening to an incomplete goon show. Good night. Yes. For dissatisfied customers, here is a happy ending.
3: Cynthia,
7: Yes, darling.
3: Marry me, Cynthia.
7: Darling, I'd love to.

That was The Goon Show, a BBC recording program featuring Vinnie Sellers, Dick Emery, and Spike Finnegan, with the Rare Engine Quartet, Max Gelbry, and the orchestra, conducted by Wally Stott. Script by Spike Finnegan, announcer Wally Screenslade, the program produced by Charles Chilton.

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1: Might look the same, but they don't taste the same.
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0: hope you're not hungry, dear Henry, dear Henry. 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
1: Well, that's a nice thing, isn't it? After I've been working...
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1: You don't mean...
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4: Now that was an excerpt from the 39th fifth. Another in our series, A Film Worth Remembering, which is more than can be said for the next half hour.
5: However, for those with patience and understanding, here is a sort of radio show which is beyond our ken. Among those taking part are Arthur Skilligut and friends, Dolly McStuart, Neville Frith and his talking warthog, the hat manufacturer's felt band, Miss Samantha Snuff.
6: She's not to be sneezed at.
5: To continue, Alistair Skit Whittington, Lady Helen Highwater, and of course Mr. Kenneth Horne, who prefers to remain anonymous. Ladies and gentlemen, Kenneth Horne.
7: Hello, good evening, and welcome to Beyond Our Ken, the show that has more fans than Lady Windermere. As a matter of fact, I received one letter from a listener this morning, and she said...
8: Dear Kenneth Horne, I want to congratulate you on a wonderful show. The cast are absolutely first class, but personally, you are my favorite. Such charm and talent is rare these days.
7: Signed, an admirer. Well, isn't that nice?
8: P.S. Don't forget to get a loaf and 2 pints of milk on your way home.
7: Well, now, let me, as usual, tell you some of the things that have happened since we last met. On Monday, I popped into the Captain's Arms, and who should be there but Paul Fennelly. And unfortunately, in my anxiety to greet him, I jogged the arm of a chap carrying 6 full pints. And the beer ended up all over Paul. Oh, dear. Well, I shouldn't laugh, really. It wasn't very funny, but it was an event. As far as I'm concerned, it's the first time the drinks have ever been on him. Tuesday, well, I was supposed to visit a match factory, but there was a strike on. So I just bought a violin and fiddled around at home. On Wednesday, I'd been invited to the zoo to give a lecture to the birds and bees. Well, they thought it was high time someone told them about people, you see. Thursday was a sporting day, and I wasn't sure which sport to pursue. So I asked someone at the BBC, and he advised me to concentrate on athletics. Well, what he actually said was,
9: why don't you take a running jump?
7: Which, needless to say, I didn't. In the end, I just stayed at home and did a few household chores. And on Friday morning, when I woke up, I felt pretty run down. So I decided to go round to one of the local doctors for a checkup.
10: Horn?
7: Yes, morning, Doctor.
10: Ah, come in. Do sit down.
7: Thank you.
10: Oh, I say, thank you, Miss Horn. You found my hypodermic. I'm so glad.
7: Yes, well, don't mention it.
10: It's been absolute agony doing injections with a crochet hook. Now, let's have a look. Oh, I don't like the look of you.
7: Oh, come now. I look much the same as I always do.
10: I know. So what seems to be the trouble? Have you been overdoing it, have you?
7: Well, not really, except that yesterday my wife was out and I did a lot of things about the house, you know, washing dishes, washing floors, washing windows.
10: Well, what about your maid?
7: She washes herself, thank you.
10: Now, pretend I didn't hear that. Well, let's take a closer look. Yes, when you get up in the morning, do you have a sort of muscular tremor in the left ankle, accompanied by periodic palpitations in the lumbar region, a vague feeling of uneasiness in the cervical vertebrae, and a persistent buzzing in the right ear?
7: No.
10: Well, I was just a shot in the dark. All right, then. I'd say there's nothing else for it. I have to examine you. I will test your reflexes. Knees. Make a wonderful doorbell.
6: Ribs.
10: Well, you should have more than three. Our elbows. Oh, very sharp. And finally, the tummy. Oh, bless you. I'll just run through that again quickly. Splendid.
7: Now, look, Doctor, I don't want to appear impertinent, but are you qualified?
10: Oh, gracious. I've been practicing medicine for years and years.
7: Hope you'll get the hang of it one day.
10: I've got some very famous patients.
7: Yes, now, but what about my complaint?
10: In my considered opinion, you have a touch of compare's tongue.
7: Compare's tongue? What's that?
10: It's a lingual aberration brought about by excessive verbose efflux.
7: What does that mean?
10: You talk too much. Don't worry, Miss Hall. All you need is a tonic, and I think I know just the thing. Nurse?
7: Oh, what a lovely prescription. It's Janet Waters. Janet, now, if you want to make my pulse beat faster still, how about a little kiss?
11: Well, Ken, I don't think so. Not in a doctor's surgery.
7: You mean you're turning me down on medical grounds?
12: Nurse Waters?
11: Yes, Doctor?
12: I think you'd better see.
7: Oh, am I, Janet? Well, now, I must be going.
10: Just a minute, Miss Waters. Is this your book?
7: Oh, yes, thank you.
10: One of those ordinary sort of detective novels.
7: Well, that's where you're wrong, Doctor. The ordinary detective novel always has a male hero. James Bond, Slim Callahan, Inspector Maigret, and so forth. But this book is different.
10: You're not going to tell me it's about a woman detective.
7: Precisely. Would you like to hear the story?
10: No.
7: Well, they're going to. Stand by.

0: Yes, this is the story of Inspector Polly Potter, known to the police forces of the world as Interpolly.
1: Of course.
0: She wasn't always Inspector Polly.
2: Let us go back to the beginning, when Polly Potter first became a policewoman. Her progress in most subjects was remarkable, except one, unarmed combat. Her judo instructor had this to say.
3: Well, I've tried hard to show her the various holds, but every time she gets you in a clinch...
2: Yes?
3: Who wants to do judo?
0: Eventually, Polly Potter became a fully-fledged policewoman and was attached to one of London's busiest police stations. She took her orders well.
2: Boy, Polly, put the kettle on.
4: I have.
2: Suits you.
0: Then came the thrilling moment when she made her first arrest.
4: All right, come along, in you go.
5: Clarence, that little thing, you can't do this,
4: Thank you, Sergeant, thank you. I want this man locked up.
2: What did he do, Potter?
4: He had the audacity to come up to me in the street and ask me if I'd got the time.
0: But promotion came quickly for Polly Potter, and eventually she was transferred to the CID as the only woman detective inspector on the force.
4: Inspector Potter?
6: Sergeant Jenkins here, ma'am. I'm speaking from number 14 Medway Avenue. You'd better get down here right away.
4: Oh, but I can't. I've got a hair appointment at 11.
6: But, Inspector, you must come. It's urgent.
4: All right.
7: Hello, Inspector. This is the room. I'll just move this chair.
4: No. Don't move a thing. I like this room just the way it is. Of course, it'll be me. I'd have put the standard lamp over there.
7: Inspector.
4: But... Yes?
7: The body is here.
4: Body?
7: Yes, there's a knife in his back, a rope round his neck. We've discovered 6 bullets, and there are traces of poison in his drink.
4: Is he dead?
7: I'm afraid, sir, Inspector. Oh, dear, she's fainted again.
4: When I came to, I made a careful appraisal of the situation. Yes, well, I'm very certain of one thing, Sergeant.
7: What's that, Inspector?
4: This man has been murdered. Now, what do we know about him?
7: Well, Inspector, his name was Bertram Ballpoint.
4: Probably just a pen name. let me see. Yes. He was a member of the notorious dope smuggling ring called the Vicious Circle. He was killed because he double-crossed the head of the organization, a man known to Interpol as the head of a notorious dope smuggling ring called the Vicious Circle. But his real name is Alphonse Derriere. Come, Sergeant Jenkins, you and I are going to Paris.
7: Well... I know this is a silly question, but why?
4: Because that's where our man is hiding out. Come on.
8: Just a minute. A dicky bird.
4: I beg your pardon?
8: A dicky bird.
7: Well, what does that mean?
8: Nothing. I just haven't said a dicky bird for ages.
0: Let's go, Inspector.
3: I've been expecting you.
9: I am Inspector Leblanc of the Sûreté.
3: You must be Inspector Potter.
7: No, this is Inspector Potter.
10: Hello.
3: But you are a woman.
4: An amazing bit of observation, Inspector.
3: I'm sorry, but you see, we do not have such charming ladies in our police force. That would never do.
4: Why not?
3: We would all want to take the law into our own hands.
7: Now, somewhere in Paris is the man we're looking for.
4: But where? Inspector, this calls for a spot of deduction.
3: But of course, ma chérie.
4: Inspector, I said deduction. Do you know of a man called Alphonse Derriere?
3: Alphonse Derriere? Ah, wait. Is he not one of the London Derrières?
7: That's right. He's a dope.
4: Turn over the page.
7: Oh, sorry. He's a dope smuggler.

0: Yeah, well, I am afraid I do not know whereabouts in Paris he might be. And now, if you will excuse moi, Madame Georgette is waiting in the other room. I have to take some fingerprints off her.
1: Why?
0: They are mine.
2: We searched Paris for Alphonse Derrière. I went to Montparnasse.
3: I went to the Folies Bergère.
2: I asked questions on the left bank.
3: I asked questions in the Folies Bergère.
2: At last, I got somewhere.
3: I didn't, unfortunately.
2: A bearded Frenchman took us to his house in the Rue de Postcard.
4: Oh, oui. This is the house. In there you will find Monsieur Derrière.
5: He is very handsome, madame.
2: Right. I'm going in. Jenkins, and if I'm not out in 5 minutes...
5: Yes?
2: Go home.
4: Be careful, madame. He is very dangerous.
3: I'd better come with you.
2: Oh, all right.
3: Are you Alphonse Derrière, head of the notorious dope smuggling ring known as the Vicious Circle?
6: No, sorry, wrong house.
3: Well, perhaps it's next door.
2: No, no, this is the place, all right. Look at the name, please.
3: Alphonse Derrière, head of the notorious dope smuggling ring known as the Vicious Circle. No hawkers, canvassers, or circulars.
2: We'll try again. Leave this to me.
7: Hello, Alphonse. Don't you remember me? Mimi Rochelle?
6: Well, I don't know the name, but you're very familiar.
7: Well, please don't I get a kiss after all this time?
6: Oh, stop messing about.
7: No, come on.
6: Oh, all right, then, just a little one.
7: Give me your arms, Alphonse.
6: All right, here you are. Here, you've handcuffs on me.
2: Yes, I am Inspector Polly Potter of Scotland Yard. You are under arrest.
6: You're not rotten.
3: Well, you've eluded the police for years, and now you've been caught by a lovely blonde policewoman. What do you say to that?
6: Well, I suppose it's a fair cop.
8: And so to the Kenneth Horne documentary feature, Hornorama. Yes, once again, Kenneth Horne and his team of investigators bring you a factual report on topics of immediate interest. And this week we present a close-up on show business.
3: Should more office blocks be pulled down to make way for theatres? Well, now, for our first guest from show business, we're glad to have with us one of the biggest teenage idols of today, Cliff Birkinshaw. Now, how are things with you, Cliff?
9: Oh, sensational. My latest disc sold something like 100,000.
3: Really? You must be very happy.
9: Yes, Daddy-O, I'm swinging. Oh, yes.
3: Yes, swinging. Now, let's see now. Yeah, you're certainly singing.
9: I'm glad to say.
3: I'm glad to say you are, too. Now, let's see now. Your hit song is Susie, is it not?
9: Yes.
3: Now, do you think we could hear a little of it?
9: Oh, certainly, yes. I don't mind singing just a snack for you. Music, please.
10: Susie, must you treat me so? Susie, sweetie, don't you know? You're the cutest, sweetest girl I've seen. And when we kiss, it's so serene. Susie, I'm so in love with Susie. Susie, woozy, woozy, woozy, woozy, Susie.
3: Yes, thank you very much. Thank you. Thank you.
9: Thank you, sir.
3: Mr. Birkinshaw, just before you go, now tell us, would you, when you're singing these sort of songs to teenagers, what do you feel they need most?
9: Umbrellas.
3: Now, we're very happy to meet film star Shirley Van Meadows.
11: Hello.
3: Miss Meadows, although we associate you with glamour, I believe you're something of an intellectual.
11: Oh, no. Not really. I'd like to be. Yes, of course I would. I'm trying hard to be a thinker. You know. I'm reading a book.
3: Well, that's interesting. Now, what book are you reading?
11: I don't know. It's a red one.
3: And now I've privileged to meet a remarkable character. Good evening, sir. Good evening.
1: Good evening to you. Thank you.
3: Mind the microphone, sir. Mind the microphone. I understand. I'm sure you're not used to that.
1: No,
3: see
1: I'm
3: that.
1: Not.
3: It's a studio.
1: I
3: understand that you work in a circus.
1: Yes, that is how the old sawdust ring. Yes.
3: Now, what exactly do you do?
1: What I do, yes. Well, you see, sir, I tidy up the sawdust after the act.
3: Yes, quite. And may I ask how much this job is worth?
1: I get 35 shillings a week.
3: Well, how much?
1: 35 shillings.
3: Well, it's quite extraordinary. Only 35 shillings a week for work like that.
1: Yes.
3: You know, there must be plenty of better paid jobs. Why don't you leave?
1: What, and give up show business? I would never give
3: you
1: up.
3: Yes, thank you. Thank you very much, indeed. Finally, in contrast, we turn to the legitimate theatre, and in particular to a famous husband and wife acting team who have delighted audiences for many years, Ambrose Blunt and Felicity Fontaine. And shall we ever forget their famous balcony scene from Romeo and Juliet?
12: Oh, but soft, what light through yonder window breaks? It is the east. And Juliet is the sun. Oh, she speaks.
13: Oh, Romeo, Romeo, wherefore art thou, Romeo?
12: I'm here, you silly old faggot. On the ground, all the time.
13: Do not swear, although I joy in thee, I have no joy of this contract. Tonight.
12: Neither have I. The BBC never pay enough.
13: It is too rash, too unadvised, too sudden, too like the lightning which does cease to be ere one can say.
12: Oh, shut your cake hole. Let me have a go. How sweet and silver sound lovers' tongues by night. Like soft is music. Oh, don't just stand there. Give us a hand up the balcony. Thank you. Where was I? Like soft is music to a tending ear.
13: It is almost morning. I would have thee gone.
12: Oh, Dunyan just got up here. Skip to lying, your dopey addict.
13: Good night. Good night. Good night. Martin, you such sweet sorrow, my
12: wait,
13: darling.
12: Wait. Depart ye not. A question of much import would I ask.
13: And that is...
12: Where do we get the money?
3: There you are. There'll be another Hornorama next week, and the subject will be coal merchants. Are they getting slack? So until next week at the same time, this is Kenneth Horne saying goodbye for now, and leaving you with this thought, which once more comes from a very young listener. He says, if a man had 50 door knockers on his door, would he win a Nobel Prize? Good night.
8: Listening to A War of Just Myths. Beyond Our Ken, a sort of recorded radio show. Under contract was Kenneth Horne. Under pressure were Kenneth Williams, Hugh Paddock, Betty Marsden, Bill Pertwee, Janet Waters, and the Hornet. Under the influence of Paul Fennelly were the BBC Variety Orchestra. Under fire, scriptwriter Eric Merriman, and under observation, our producer, Jake Sprouse.
14: Once upon a time, there was an engineer.
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12: Take that.
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12: Take that.
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12: Please, I insist.
13: 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No!
11: Yes, all human life is here, and Kenneth Williams to boot. 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
16: Immediately following this, the BBC extends an invitation to come dancing with Lord Boothby.
17: I'm so sorry, I'll read that again. Invitation to come dancing with Lord Boothby in the studio tonight. Will be a panel consisting of Richard Burton, Wilfred Lawson and Jimmy Edwards in this week's edition of Does the Team Drink?
18: And finally, for those of you interested in flower arrangement, A.G. Street will be reading an extract from Lady Chatterley's Lover.
10: But meanwhile, for those of you who are more easily pleased, it's Round the Hall. First program of a new series, here is the story so far. In the last episode, as you may remember, we left winsome, curvaceous Kenneth Williams held captive in Lyle Street by the mysterious gynecologist Hugh Paddock and his sinister bodyguard, gnarled, grizzled Betty Marsden. Inch by inch, the ceiling is descending while a drink-crazed crocodile, played by the Fraser Hayes foreigner Skin, snaps at a rope which holds him suspended above a vat of tepid chicken fat, played by Bill Pertwee. Suddenly, the door creaked open, and silhouetted in the doorway stood a ghastly apparition, a nightmare creature of hideous aspect. It shuffled forward and spoke.
19: My name is Kenneth Horn. Welcome to Round the Horn. You've just been listening to An Evening with Douglas Smith. Now, as this is the first program you won't have heard last week's, the script, as you may have gathered, is by Edgar Allan Poe, who, as you know, wrote such masterpieces of horror as The Telltale Heart, The Pit and the Pendulum, and Compact. In the series, we shall not hesitate to make outspoken political comment.
7: Disraeli had warts. Gladstone wears a wig.
13: Bona Law's got hairy ears.
19: Yes, that's just a taste of what's in store. None shall escape the lash of our scorn.
13: No, none shall escape.
19: None at all, no. None. We shall not be afraid to tell you the truth, even if it concerns the highest in the land.
13: Princess Margaret is married to Anthony Armstrong Jones.
16: I say steady.
20: Obadiah Silk travels on a tube without paying his fare.
19: Really? How do you know?
21: I am Obadiah Silk.
19: Truth with honour, that's our policy.
13: Yeah, and a bit of smart.
19: Shut up. Well, now then, how does a show like this come into being? Well,
13: say that again.
19: That, I must say, is a question I'm frequently asked. Well, perhaps not frequently. I should have said never, really. And so, in response to listeners' intense apathy, from time to time, we're going to present a feature on the backroom boys of the BBC. To those chaps who spend all that time in a small backroom in Broadcasting House, we'd like to say...
13: Hurry up here!
19: Down, Williams, down, boy.
13: Well,
19: down. I swear he understands every word I say. Now, of all the people behind the scenes who make a show like ours impossible, no group is more important than the program planners. Let us eavesdrop now on one of their meetings as they voice their opinions on the sort of thing that you, the public, want to hear.
22: Filth, tripe, unsavory muck.
23: Gentlemen, we are facing a crisis. We in radio must win back the audiences that we lost to the talkies.
13: They'll never catch on.
22: They're a 9 days wonder.
16: Just a flash in the pan.
22: A flash in the pan. Quite enough of that.
23: Well, let us face facts, gentlemen. We must cut down on expenses, economize. Yes. As you know, we've already made a start. 5 to 10 has been cut down. It's now going to be 2.5 minutes to 10. And to cut expenses even further, we're using an unfrocked vicar.
22: Yes, we are. Yes.
23: Sir Clive, what measures have you taken in light entertainment?
24: Yes, well, we've cut the budget of Movie Go Round by 50%. It's now going to be called Movie Go Halfway Round.
23: Very good. Yeah. What about children's programs?
22: Yeah, we've taken off most of the children's programs. In fact, we made a small profit when we demolished Toy Town. We sold their Larry the Lamb at 3 and 6 a pound. Peter Brough's been very helpful. You remember that dummy he had? The lovable little wooden rascal. What was his name? Eamon Andrews. Well, he's been chopped up. And Mr. Brough's hawking him round as matches.
23: Oh, capital. Yeah. I have one or two other schemes for cutting corners. We could telescope some of the shows together.
22: Yeah.
23: For instance, Have a Go While You Work. Lift Up Your Housewife's Choice. Well, all these economy measures should save the BBC a lot of money. We may soon be able to put into effect the plan that I know is nearest to all our hearts.
22: Yes.
23: We can vote ourselves a substantial increase in our salaries.
22: Yeah.
10: Now we come to the section of the show we call Trends.
19: It's a feature especially for the younger crowd, the jet set, the trendy, the with it pace setters, the few who are switched on as opposed to the many who by now will have switched off.
13: Bona Law's got hairy ears.
19: Oh, dear. Give him something to say and he milks it to death.
13: And a mole on his hip, shaped like an artichoke.
19: Oh, stop it, William, stop it. Now, where was I? Now, what new trends are there on the fashion scene?
0: Bosoms are back.
19: I'm very pleased to hear it, indeed. Welcome back, bosoms. It's good to have you around again.
0: And waists are back where they belong.
19: Oh, where's that?
0: Around the knee. This year, Jacques Fart is very keen on plastic hip-length waders with Cuban heels.
1: Well, if he's so keen on them, let him wear them himself. He couldn't get me into a pair. Never seen anything so effeminate. Absolutely disgraceful.
19: Thank you, Norman Hartnell. That's it. And good luck with your new series of Doctor Who.
1: Thank you.
0: So, to recap, this year the new fashion trends are backs out, hips in, thighs out, knees up, and that's what it's all about.
19: That was the male voice choir of the Hellfire and Damnation Tabernacle of Aberystwyth. Now then, on to travel trends. Where are people going for their holidays this year? Well, if you want to get away from it all, why not spend a couple of weeks in the Urals? Then there's a package holiday in Yugoslavia, a walking tour lasts 5 days. Or three if you run. But here's one that's becoming increasingly popular with English tourists. 3 weeks in a Spanish jail. But for the more adventurous, what about this novel way of getting to Moscow? Fly you to the airline that gets you there and gets you back eventually when they can find a spy to exchange you for. Oh, there's no end to the vista that opens before the modern traveller. But always remember the three cardinal don'ts of foreign travel. Don't drive on the left. Don't tip more than 15%, and finally, don't wash your feet in it.
10: Now, what's new in art? This week at the Codpiece Gallery, there's an exhibition of pop art by an exciting new artist, Toulouse Rickett.
19: Now, Mr. Rickett, I must say I was intrigued. I really was intrigued, Mr. Rickett, not to mention appalled by some of these paintings. Now, this one, for instance, what is it?
2: Well, how can I define it? It's a montage, if you want to know. A montage composed of objets trouvés.
19: Yes, well, I gathered that, but where exactly did you trouvé that particular object?
2: You mean this wooden seat?
19: Yes.
2: Well... Actually, it comes from the Gents Wash and Brush Shop in Paddington. I've created a collage using it as a centerpiece against a background of motorbike parts, raspberry jam, and a final demand for the rates. I call the whole thing Prelude to a Down Payment on a Gas Cooker.
19: And these are three pictures.
2: Yes, my triptych. I knew you'd like those. They express the chaos of man's environment, his eternal quest for the immutable and the unknowable. You can have it for £3. Go on. I've been working in a new and exciting medium, fruit salts.
19: No, thank you.
2: But there's 30 bobs worth of fruit salts there alone.
19: Yes, I realise that.
2: Well, 15 bob. There, I can't say fairer than that, can
19: no,
2: I?
19: No, not really. I just...
2: No, but goodness me, you don't have to look at it. You can scrape the fruit salts off with a penknife and use them. Yeah, tone you up, they will. Look as though you need it, too. Make a new man of you. Go on, 5 bob.
19: No.
2: Well, lend me 6 pence for a cup of tea.
19: No.
2: Would you like to meet a nice girl? Yeah.
19: No, I'm sorry.
2: You fascist pig, Philistine, capitalist hyena, reactionary imperialist. You've got a red nose. You're bald. Go home, Yank. Oh, he's gone. Oh, it's so dispiriting. How can a sensitive artist like me survive in this money-grabbing world?
19: Recently I had the pleasure, quite recently, last Thursday it was, actually, to meet the man invited along tonight, to talk about his work. Ladies and gentlemen, Lemuel Garst. Now, Mr. Garst, I believe you've just completed yet another musical based on one of Charles Dickens' books.
24: Yes, Mr. Hall. Now, I've been working on it for some minutes now. Almost complete. It's based on Dickens' well-loved classic sketches by Boz. I'll do you a snatch of one of the theme songs, if you like.
19: Yes, thank you.
24: Sketches by Boz from out of nowhere.
19: Well, now...
24: Yes.
19: Forgive my criticism, but that tune sounds rather familiar.
24: Ah, yes, but that's possibly because it is. I mean, all my tunes are. For instance, dig this. I'm Martin Chuzzlewit, oh, Martin Chuzzlewit, that's who I am. And let me lay this one on you, baby. Bleak House, you come to me with an aught save love.
19: Yes, yes, yes. But you've used everybody else's tunes, isn't that stealing?
24: I prefer to say I've been influenced. But between ourselves, I mean, Dickens is on the wane, don't you think, Dickens? On
19: well,
24: the wane?
19: Maybe.
24: Yes, I mean, like he's been done to death, you know. Oh, this very minute I'm planning to do a musical on another book. The Old Testament, you may have read it.
19: No, I saw the film.
24: Tawdry and mundane, to my way of thinking, man. I mean, in comparison with the masterpiece what I'm planning, I've already approached Harry Secombe.
19: For what part?
24: The 12 Tribes of Israel. Oh, wait till you see the sets, man. The main piece represents the whole world. Sean Kenny has promised to create it for us in 6 days.
19: Mm. And the song you were telling me about, the theme song.
24: Oh, the theme song, yes. Well, man, it comes as they finally flee from Pharaoh and have their first taste of freedom, man. They sing what will definitely, like, be the hit of the show.

0: 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Next week, we'll bring you some more fad people talking, gear people raving, drunk people mumbling, and rude people gesturing. And so, goodbye to those of you who are with it, and to those of you without it.
1: Just send a stamped addressed envelope, and we'll tell you where to get it. 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

This week marks the 90th birthday of a grand old lady. Lady Beatrice Counterblast. Known to generations of theater lovers, cinema lovers, and in fact, lovers of all kinds, as B. Clissold. Under that name, she rose from humble beginnings to the dazzling heights of stardom in a career that spanned 75 years and almost as many husbands. And so, as a humble tribute to this very great star, we intend to present a radio biography. Now, last week, I went down to Chattering Parva, her country home, where she lives in utter seclusion, served only by her faithful manservant.

0: Good evening, my man.
1: Who be you? Be you man or ghastly manifestation?
2: I be Kenneth Horn. Who be you?
1: I be Spasm. Go back to London, young master.
3: Young master.
1: Go back to London, young master, for it is too late. This place be accursed. Oh, I be come to exorcise the mad nun of Chattering Parva.
0: No, I've come to interview Lady Counterblast. We're doing her life story on the BBC.
1: They broadcast any filth these days.
0: We won't be doing anything like that.
1: Well, there won't be much to say then. New Year!
0: Thank you.
1: We're all doomed. Oh, I've got a touch of the doom.
4: Come in. Who are you?
0: Well, I'm Kenneth Horn. I've come to talk to you about doing your life story.
4: Come and sit by me on the sofa, dear boy, and tell me what you want to know.
0: Well, thank you. Well, now, according to your biographer, Hesketh Podmore, you've been married many times.
4: Yes. Many times. Many, many times. Many, many. Many times.
0: Now, tell me about your first husband, the Marquis of Tranby.
4: Oh, many. Very, very. Yes, it was in the year 1891 that I first met him. The old Cafe Royal, Wild Whistler, Beardsley, the incomparable Max. Oh, the elegance, the witty conversation, the gaiety of it all.
5: Waiter.
6: Yes, Mr. Whistler.
0: Another absinthe frappe for me. Oh, and a tumbler of neat gin for Mother here. She's been sitting for me all day.
6: Very good, Mr. Whistler.
7: Excuse me, but aren't you James McNeil Whistler, the famous painter and celebrated wit whose epigrams scorch whoever they touch? Surely you must be he.
6: Now, dearie, I'm his mum. That's Jim over there with a monocle.
7: Oh, forgive me. You see, I've only just arrived from the country. I wish to become an actress.
0: Well, then I must introduce you to Oscar Wilde. Oh. See, that's him over there. The big fleshy man looks like Peter Finch. Oh, Oscar. Oscar.
8: My dear Whistler. Just been polishing up an epigram. Perhaps you'd like to hear it.
0: Not particularly, no.
8: Splendid. A what's got four wheels and flies all round?
0: Well, I don't know. What has got four wheels and flies all around?
8: Corporation Dust Cost.
0: Oh, capital. I shall dine out on that for a week.
8: It shows the kind of places you eat at. I'm very taken aback with this young lady here. What is she?
0: A pushover, I should think.
7: I am an actress, sir. Could you perhaps find a part for me in one of your plays?
8: Oh, this is a stroke of luck. Last night at the theatre, Mrs. Sybil Nosegay, playing the part of Lady Windermere, slipped and fell on her fan.
7: But surely that is one of the biggest parts in the West End.
8: Never listen to gossip, ducky. Do you think you could play Lady Windermere?
7: I don't know. I've only ever played Maria Martin in the Red Barn.
8: It's much the same, dear. Just camped up with some posh chat and a few jokes. Start rehearsing this afternoon.
4: And that's how it was, Mr. Horn. I was an immediate success. After that, London was at my feet. I played in A Woman of No Importance, Candida, and the second Mrs. Tanqueray.
0: Oh, what happened? Did the first Mrs. Tanqueray fall on her fan too?
4: Many times. Many times. Every night, admirers flocked around me. I was the toast of London, but I was only interested in one man. At a time, of course.
0: Yeah.
4: Night after night, I was intrigued by a small, bent figure who sat alone in a stage box, ogling me.
0: Who was it?
4: Nobody seemed to know. Some said he was of royal blood, a prince perhaps, while yet others thought he might just be an old tramp who crept in there for a kip. But, Mr. Horn, one night I was in my dressing room, changing off the performance, when there came a knock at my door.
5: Miss Clissold, there's a gentleman to see you. Says he's the Marquis of Tranby, but he looks more like the Dog and Duck to me.
4: Show him in.
9: Forgive my intrusion. My dear, but I am your unknown admirer. I've ogled you from afar, and now I'd like to ogle you from close to. My dear, may I just...
4: Marquis, what are you doing?
9: Just an old man's whim. Miss Clissold, would you like to make me the happiest man in all the world?
4: What? Here? Oh.
9: I'm proposing marriage. I've little to offer you, just me estates in Ireland, a coal mine or two in Wales, and several million pounds in hard cash.
4: What does it matter as long as we have each other?
9: Then you'll say yes.
4: Frequently.
0: What a romantic story, and so you were married.
4: Yes. And it was idyllic. A dream come true. We never had a single quarrel right up until the time he died.
0: Well, it sounds like it must have been an ideal marriage.
4: It was. It was. The happiest 4 hours of my life.
0: What a heartwarming load of old rubbish that was. Next week we continue the saga of one of the world's best loved, or should I say most often loved women, Bea Clissold. But for the moment, it's goodbye from us all in the studio. Before I go, I'd like to give you the answers to last week's quiz. The answer to question one was 3.5 inches. The answer to question two was, of course, Lionel Bart or a pork pie. Not many of you got that, incidentally. The other answers were a pound of tripe, Charlie Drake, Alma Cogan's mother, Attila the Hun, Sheffield Wednesday, Marat Monk, and Four Times a Night. Well, that's all there is from us, except to announce the details of our new competition. Our listeners are invited to send postcards completing this limerick. I'm going to give you the first two lines. You have to give the next three. The first two lines are these. The Bishop of Bagshot was narked when a pretty young barmaid remarked. You have to fill in the next three lines. Postcards, please, to Kenneth Horne, care of the BBC London. I'll repeat those two first lines. The Bishop of Bagshot was narked when a pretty young barmaid remarks. And to the centre of the best postcard will go the week's prize, an unexpurgated, unretouched, glossy art study of Kenneth Williams' epiglottis. Well, that's it for this week, except, of course, to say...
10: Kenneth Horne's got hairy knees.
11: That was Round the Horn, starring Kenneth Horne, with Kenneth Williams, Hugh Paddick, Betty Marsden, and Bill Pertwee. On the musical side, you heard the Fraser Hayes Four and Paul Fenelay and the Hornblowers, with incidental music composed by Edwin Braden. The mixture was prepared by Barry Took and Marty Feldman, who should be taken 3 times a day and shaken. And the whole ghastly witch's brew was stirred up by John Simmons, who ought to be ashamed of himself.

0: nicer, nothing tastes nicer than Cadbury's Dairy Milk. Oh. Lovely, isn't it? And as anyone can see, every bar is chunky.
1: Magic.
2: Yeah.
0: That's because there's a glass and a half of full cream milk in every half pound. That's why, sir, nothing tastes nicer than Cadbury's Dairy Milk. 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
2: Well, now it's high time for Radio 4 to close down, as we present a program especially for listeners who strongly dislike wacky forms of humour. So we present Not the Birkis Way.
4: Good evening and welcome to Tonight, introduced by me, the obscure Scottish one, who only does it for the suit allowance. Later on in our special holiday spot, Joan Bakewell will be showing you some interesting things to do around the middle of April. And April will be showing you some interesting things to do around the middle of Joan Bakewell. But first, here with me on this enormous circular podium in the studio, I have the celebrated explorer and roughage fan, leader of the recent British Himalayan Hurt Yourself expedition, and author of the best-selling book, Mrs. Mills, The Hard Way, from deepest anoraks, Doug Healthy.
5: Hello.
4: Hello. I believe you have, in fact, just completed climbing Everest the hard way.
5: Yes, that is correct, yes, yes.
4: Perhaps you'd like to tell us about it.
5: Yes, well, we started from Nepal with 15 Sherpas. Sidestep, three kicks, turn, kick, then glide, and establish camp one. Then it was kick, turn, a short routine on Taff, and then kneel, pointing at the summit.
4: I see. I believe that, in fact, this was the first expedition Lionel Blair had planned for you.
5: Yes, yes, yes. It was a lovely routine. Very, very inventive.
4: Did the terrain cause special problems to the choreography?
5: Oh, only completely, yes.
4: Well, thank you very much, Doug. That's all we've got time for. Dennis.
2: Thank you, Sue. Well, with me now, I have the Honourable Mr. Roger Fitztitley Fortescue Smith. Smith, spelt a posh away, to Thrimson -Mince.
6: No. Actually, the mince isn't pronounced.
2: Oh, I wouldn't say that. Tell me, Mr. Fitztitley Fortescue Smith. Smith, spelt a posh away, to Thrimson -. I believe you originally went to public school, but now only buy the magazines.
6: Yeah.
2: And that you have just started work as BBC Radio's token man with a sense of humour.
6: Correct, yes.
2: Well, I'm sorry, that's all we've got time for, so back to you, Sue.
4: Thank you, Donald. And now I'm going to talk to Mr. George Wett of Weybridge in Braces, who, I understand, once managed to sit all the way through this program without the aid of rigor mortis.
7: Yes. That's right, yes.
4: Well, that's all we've got time for, so so back to you, Cliff. Thank you, John. And I have with me now Mr. Frank Get It In Somehow, who's going to talk to us now about breeding rabbits.
8: Good evening.
4: Mr. Get It In Somehow,
8: yeah?
4: How long is it since you first started breeding rabbits?
8: Approximately 15 years, 3 months and 2 weeks.
4: I see. And perhaps you'd tell us how many rabbits you've actually bred so far.
8: Yes.
4: In fact, perhaps you'd tell us now.
8: Oh, yeah. Well, approximately naught and a bit.
4: Naught and a bit.
8: A bit of another naught, you know.
4: So, in fact, you haven't actually bred any rabbits whatsoever?
8: Approximately no.
4: I see. How many rabbits did you actually start off with when you began trying to breed them?
8: Oh, approximately one.
4: Just one?
8: Yeah, that's right.
4: One rabbit?
8: Yeah, that's right, yeah.
4: It never occurred to you to say, get yourself another one?
8: Oh, God, turn it up. What, when the first one was such a dead loss?
4: Mr. Get It In Somehow, do you in fact know how to tell two rabbits apart?
8: Yeah, of course I do. You throw a bucket of water over them, don't you?
4: No. Tell them apart.
8: Oh.
4: Mr. Get It In Somehow, I put it to you that you are, in fact, a loony.
8: Well, approximately, yes.
4: And that if you really want to know about the facts of rabbits, you should watch this.
0: Where Babies Come From, a sex education film for rabbits. Produced by the National Rabbit Family Planning Association and adapted from Rabbitopolitan magazine, How to Make a Fast Buck.
1: There's nothing embarrassing about the business of growing up and having babies. It's all part of life's rich pattern and being a rabbit. Of course, before actually starting a family of your own, there are certain things you should know about. For a start, you should know about 50 rabbits. You should also know the difference between a man rabbit and a woman rabbit. If you've never seen a woman rabbit, then go and listen to Margaret Thatcher's next speech. Or, if you're already familiar with these differences, then it's time for you to move on to the first stage of courtship, which is really getting down to it. And here we see a young rabbit really getting down to it like there's no tomorrow. And here we see them all really getting down to it. Naturally, there are other important facts of life for the adolescent rabbit to learn. For instance, the business of meals. Tea is extremely important to a rabbit. Because if a rabbit goes without its tea, it becomes a rabbi. Which makes it very difficult to keep really getting down to it all the while with a bowler hat on.
9: Dear sir, I've just about had all I can take this evening. That's why I switched the radio on. And what did I find? More unbridled smut and naughty goings-on, the like of which we Radio 4 listeners haven't heard since that time Patrick Campbell introduced the Tijuana Brass. Therefore, in the absence of any decent alternatives, I and my husband now propose the start of our own radio show. And here it is.
10: The Listeners, an everyday story of people who go...
9: Oh, I say, Doris.
11: Yes?
9: What's another word for Harold Wilson?
11: Oh, God.
9: Oh, that'll do, yes. Yes, you see, I'm typing another phone call to the BBC. Yes, it's all about the filth and the smut in the party political broadcast.
12: Oh, Dan, do you know what I went and did last night?
11: No.
12: Oh, thank goodness for that.
2: Well, I think it's about time we complained about another radio program.
9: Yes, good idea. There, let's see what's on.
1: Time. Ah, come in, Simpson, and close the door. How long have you worked here at this company now, Simpson? 3 years, I see. Now, it's not my intention to play on personal handicaps at all, Simpson, but I'm afraid it hasn't escaped my attention of late that you are, in fact, a trim phone. Quite. Anyway, it wasn't that I wanted to see you about. Would you just send in Mr. Jobes, please? Ah, good morning, Mr. Jobes.
13: Good morning, Mr. Funny Lines, sir.
1: Yes. Will you come over here, please, Mr. Jobes?
13: Yes, sir.
1: All right, now that's far enough. That's far enough, Jobes.
13: Yes, sir. Right, sir.
1: I see the old falling to pieces problem hasn't cleared up yet.
13: No, sir. Doesn't seem to get a lot better, sir, now. Oh.
1: I see the right arm's gone since you were last in here.
13: Yes, that went last Thursday, sir. Just completely came away at the shoulder, sir.
1: Yeah, right. Well, sit down, would you, Mr. Jobes?
13: I can't really do that, sir.
1: They've both gone now, have they?
13: Friday afternoon, sir, the second one went. Still look on the bright side, that's what I say. My wife's always wanted a pair of earmuffs.
1: Leave them where they are, Jobes.
13: Yes, sir.
1: Now, Jobes, the thing is this. I'd be prepared to overlook your rather unfortunate disintegration complaint were it not for the somewhat sensitive nature of your position.
13: Yes, sir. Excuse me.
1: I understand. I don't think I need to remind you what that position is, Joe.
13: No, sir. Princess Grace of Monaco, sir.
1: Exactly. Princess Grace of Monaco. Now, correct me if I'm wrong, Joves, but you first took over as Princess Grace of Monaco in 1952, I think it was.
13: Yes, sir. Pardon.
1: When, to my recollection, the major proportion of your anatomy held together reasonably well without the aid of freshly chewed lumps of spearmint.
13: Yeah, I think it did, sir, yeah.
1: Since then, Joves, I think you'll back me up on this one. You haven't done a great deal to foster the image of Princess Grace as a glamorous young international socialite.
13: No, sir, no, no.
1: More of a 42-year-old wizened little toe rag who leaves a trail of somewhat unpleasant litter behind him wherever he goes.
13: Yes, sir.
1: Well, Joves, all I can say is, it's just not on anymore.
13: Oh, you've noticed that. Sorry about that, sir.
1: Yes?
14: There will now be a short intermission, sir.
1: Oh, thank you.
15: The classic fragrance. The original distinctive aroma. This time you can get beautiful girls to grin at you while you jump up and down in the sea without having to forget to put your bathing trunks on first. This is the lotion with the ice-cold feeling that keeps your body fresh all day.
1: Yes, keep your ice-cold bodies fresh all day with Old Stiff Embalming Fluid. The new after-death splash-on from Stifco. Old Stiff, as advertised on Ian Mikado.
2: In the year 1400, before somebody found out, a meeting of the Curia, the council of the greatest cardinals in all the land, was called together by Pope Jaime the Gross Blunder. They were to decide the most far-reaching philosophies of the physical world.
16: Silence for his popeness!
17: Idiot, I said enter in a litter, not a letter.
16: Now, the main function of this specially called council, to decide the doctrine of the world's position in the universe. Signor Galileo and Signor Other Galileo, what say you on this matter?
18: Well, Pope, I have spent the last 30 years calculating the mean perigorandities of the astral bodies in relation to the position of the world.
19: First, prepare the lasagna, mix it carefully, and

0: Then it is delicately limp but firm. Cleanse and add butter.
1: Yes, your wife Frockness and I, by equally persistent observation of interstellar parallax, have also been assessing the effect of cosmic displacement.
0: Then in the serving dish, alternate layers of the pasta with the minced beef and tomato filling, liberally sprinkling with Parmesan cheese.
2: And further, your Pope Papalness, I have no doubt that the Earth is engaged in an elliptical path around the focus of the center of the solar plexus.
0: Your mounds are like milk-white orbs. I long to touch four or five of them.
2: I mean solar system.
0: Serve immediately with a fresh green salad.
3: Galileo.
1: Yes, me Pope.
3: I know you're both Italian, but to be honest, I don't think these subtitles are really helping much.
1: Oh, sorry, me Pope.
0: Ouch.
2: So, anyway, I think you see our point, Pope. Our world undertakes this annual circumscription about the sun within the area bounded by the solar system.
3: Good. All in favor? Right, that's settled then. It's a haddock. Now, can we move
1: on? Your Holiness.
3: Yes?
1: Did you say haddock?
3: Haddock, yes. Why?
2: Well, it's just that I thought we just agreed that the world probably went around the sun. Upon what scientific evidence exactly do you base your assertion that the world is in fact a haddock?
3: Well, the way I see it is this.
2: Yes?
3: I'm the Pope, Sunshine, and don't you forget it.
2: Yes. I think that's where we must have gone wrong. A haddock, yes, of course, yes.
3: Right, next. The nature of the stars in the heavens. Now then, Cardinal Bitpart.
4: Well, at the moment, the options for the nature of the stars in the heavens are as follows. One, old milk bottle tops that God's landlady forgot to throw away. Two, Arthur Scargill and his colleagues bending over in a distant coal mine. Three, an Irish blackboard after a lesson on punctuation. Four, what a fireman sees after sliding down his pole a bit too quickly.
3: Fair enough, Cardinal Bitpart. So I think that one's pretty obvious, then. It's a shoal of herring.
2: Your Popeness, I'm getting a bit fed up with this. Already this morning we declared Venus a halibut, Neptune a killer mollusk, Mars some plankton, and the moon the man from Atlantis.
3: Well?
2: Well, the moon is a white, boring thing with no life. And the man from Atlantis...
3: Yes?
2: Nothing.
3: Right, then. Now, my next proposal is that we breathe through gills, sew both our legs together, and wriggle about a lot.
1: You're mad.
3: Oh, mad, am I?
1: Yes.
3: Well, I don't care. Since you have both dared to blatantly flout my divine theories of the universe, you shall both be charged with gravest heresy. Oh, ye miserable heretics, witness my revenge and judgment, that ye shall henceforth be doomed to eternal perdition and exquisite suffering in the fires of dummy hell.
2: Dummy hell?
3: What? Who told you it was only dumb? I mean, what makes you think that hell might be a wee bit nippier than perhaps it should be?
1: Well, you just called it dummy.
3: Don't mess me about, Ducky. This is real hell, all right. Oh, yes.
5: Door, close that door. It's bloody freezing in here.
1: I thought this was hell.
5: No kidding, pal. 16 hours on the trot and no break for lunch?
1: But I thought this place was supposed to be ridden with eternal suffering.
5: You wouldn't chuckle, cousin. No joke standing here all day rustling this bit of cellophane, you know. Anyway, less of the chat, sister. It's my duty now to strip you both of all your worldly garments and lock you up in this gloomy dungeon. So come here with you.
1: No, let go of me. Oh,

0: both of you into the dungeon.
1: But there isn't any dungeon.
0: What do you call this, then? A bread bin?
1: Well, yes.
0: Damn. I see you've been around.
2: Well, there'll be another edition of Dave Allen at Large at the same time next week. But now, Dancing Club, introduced by Victor Sylvester.
3: Good evening, ladies and people who wish they were ladies. And tonight, I'm going to run over a few basic steps with my partner here, Judith Chalmers.
1: Hello.
4: And the Judith Chalmers he's dancing with was made completely by hand. Her mother stitched the Judith up by using 900 sequins, and the Chalmers were put together with the aid of a very tight bra.
3: And this is how the quick step goes. The gentleman and lady start in the basic position. First, the step forward by the man to the beat slow, while the lady follows. Then the step is repeated with the other foot, followed by the quick step to the side with the third foot. The lady then spins on her fifth foot, gracefully bringing round feet numbers 9, 10, 11, and 13 to slow. Dipping on feet 49 and 50, the gentleman then... Excuse me. Yes? Really? Oh, dear. Yes, I am, aren't I? Sorry. Well, it would appear, in fact, that the number of centipedes watching this show is a little less than I'd imagined. In fact, only one. And as that's trying to chat up a false eyelash at the moment, I think it's probably best if we move on to our next program, which is World of Sport.
5: Hello, good afternoon, and welcome to World of Sport, introduced, as always, by Not Me At All.
6: Hello, good afternoon, and in a really jam-packed edition of World of Sport this week, we've got 500 packs of jam. At 3:30, it'll be time for racing from Doncaster, as that's the time John Rickman's arriving there. Then at 3:30, we're all going to sit watching a load of horses tramp round and round a paddock for 5 hours with a running commentary from our panel of anaesthetists. Highlights of the day's action at Chepstow, where one of the cameramen managed to break free of his straitjacket. That's followed at 10 p.m. by Meet the Bitties, an in-depth analysis of the bits left on the floor of the paddock after a load of horses have tramped round for 5 hours. This programme replaces Russell Harty, although nobody's expected to notice. Then at 4 a.m. tomorrow, we'll be at Aintree in good time for the 1987 Grand National, when we'll be watching a load of horses...
5: Well, thank you, Not Me At All there. And now it's time for On the Tonsil with Barry Baldhead.
7: A very good hello to you from me, Barry Baldhead, and I'm just about to take my hat off. So stand by with your piece of smoked glass. And On the Tonsil comes to you this after horse racing from the Royal Nose, Throat and Prince Charles Hospital, Chiswick. Well, the day's play has just started. Well, let's just have a recap, first of all. Brian Clough has now successfully stuffed into his mouth 4 mattresses, 3 wing-type armchairs, and a horsehair sofa. But he still hasn't caught up with Malcolm MacDonald, who leads him by a roll of lino and 2 dead cocker spaniels. Oh, but here comes Clough again now, and... And what's this? And this must surely be the most enormous stuff-in-the-mouth job ever attempted. We've never, ever seen anything on such a gigantic scale as this. Clough is actually going to try and stick his own head in his mouth. Yes, that's him limbering up with his lips now in readiness. And, of course, if he succeeds in stuffing this one in, it'll be the biggest thing we've seen since John Inman...
6: Thank you, Barry. And just a late result from the Hillbillies Women's Golf Tournament. 13 women are now under par, but the police are expecting to make an arrest very shortly. And quickly on now to the World Bingo Championships from the Mecca Ballroom, where, of course, Miss World was held by Eric Morley. And Eric Morley was held for questioning. Your commentator is overpaid.
8: 8 and 3, number 11. On its own, 56. Tolstoy's Barber, number 4. Up the Ganges, depth 30. Two little squids, number 9. Net with a handbag, 36. An Irishman's gross, we all know that. Failed the medical.
9: All right, over here, Mrs. Let's check you.
6: 52, 26, 48.
8: Wow, cool. Now check her card, see?
0: Here we go. 41.
8: No.
0: 93. No. 18.
10: No. 67. No. 25. No. 15. No. 86. No. 72. No. 49. No. 101. No. 28. No. 47.
8: No. 23. No.
10: I'll have the fluffy teddy bear and the goldfish in the bag, please.
8: Get her out of here, will you? Political asylum, number 10.
10: You haven't given me my prize.
8: Yeah, of course I haven't given you your perishing prize. You've got all the wrong numbers.
10: Well, I work in the post office.
8: Now get her out of here, will you? Right, eyes down. Age of consent, 16. Unlucky for some, 15. Back to the studio and over to Dickie Davies. I wonder if it's true.
3: Thank you, David. We've just heard that there's been a disturbance among the crowd at Newcastle United's home match this afternoon, so straight away let's join Fred, should have stuck to doing how, on the terraces.
5: Hello, and this is Fred. Yes, I wish I had stuck to doing how at the Newcastle United ground. In fact, I've managed to get the crowd here to come over and talk to me, and his name is...
11: Eric Pode of Croydon, sir.
5: I see. Now, I understand that earlier on there was a bit of a disturbance when part of you spilled over onto the pitch.
11: Yes, that's right, sir. Yeah, I've got a very small unruly element, you know.
5: Yes, and I also understand you had a bit of trouble with a Bristol supporter.
11: No, I never wear one.
5: Yes, well, it does get very violent at this end of the terrace, of course. How, in fact, do you manage to stick it up the cop?
11: I wait till he's not looking.
5: Well, isn't he a panic? Well, thank you, Mr. Croydon. And now for me, it's great for the studio.
11: Of course, you know, I'm a rugby player myself. I play in the scrum for that Welsh team.
5: So Wrexham?
11: Don't do him a lot of good. Here.
5: Yes?
11: Bob Monkhouse writes a lot of these down, you know.
5: What a waste. Well, with that, it's back to Dickie Davies in
11: you
5: the
11: know,
5: studio.
11: Our team's doing very well in the cup at the moment.
5: Oh, good. Well, I expect you'll soon be through to your third leg.
11: Yeah, yes. I must get a new pair of trousers, mate. I had to do that. He was getting on my nerves.
2: Well, that was the last in the present series of Not the Burkis Way. Next week sees the return of the Burkis team, Joe Kendall, Chris Emmett, Nigel Rees and Fred Harris, in a brand new series of The Burkis Way to Dynamic Living.
12: Rabbit Breeding for Beginners, presented by Michael Parkinson.
13: Hello. Welcome to Rabbit Breeding for Beginners. And my guest tonight is Bugs Bunny.
14: What's up, Doc?
13: Mr. Bunny, I read somewhere, I think perhaps it was in my script, you have, or had at 3 o'clock anyway, 5,976 children.
14: Yeah, right. Well, you see, what I did was...
13: I'm sorry, I'll have to cut you off there.
14: Why?
13: Well, if it worked for me, it could work for you.
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0: Blimey! 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
9: Well, David, dear, I gather this is rather a unique moment in your life.
10: Is it, Mother? Why?
9: No romantic interest.
10: None. Unique indeed, in a life of bliss. Being the biography of a shy young bachelor with Diana Churchill, Colin Gordon, Gladys Young, Carlton Hobbs, and Percy Edwards. Yet another episode in the life of David Alexander Bliss, better known to us as George Cole.
11: None whatsoever. No prospects, no ties.
9: So I hear. We must see what we can do, Anne.
12: Definitely. There must be some nice girls around here.
11: Oh, now, look, I'm not interested in meeting any girls, and for a very good reason.
12: You don't trust our choice?
11: Well, on the contrary, I don't trust myself.
12: What can you mean?
11: Do you know what Tony said the other day? That we all get romantically involved, but I get more involved than most. He's right, too. I'm always getting into trouble with girlfriends.
12: It could be worse.
11: Oh.
12: Never mind. So you'd rather be without ties?
11: I would, for the moment, anyway. I don't know who first said the course of true love never runs smooth, but I'm sure they were thinking of me.
12: Isn't it worth it?
11: Well, yes, but there's no point in looking for trouble. I'll wait till she comes along.
12: It's an interesting theory.
9: Do you think it'll work?
11: Well, how can it fail?
9: That's what your father said when he embarked on the burglar alarm.
11: Burglar alarm?
9: Yes. Oh, it's awfully disappointing for him. He knew you were all coming down for the weekend, and he wanted to have it ready.
11: Well, you don't mean he's making one himself?
9: Trying to.
11: Why, though?
9: But hadn't I told you? There's been a series of robberies.
11: What, locally?
9: Very. The Mannerings, the Bellamys, that large house at the corner, the Dowlings, and the night before last, Mrs. Hope Castle. 4 robberies within a month.
12: All done by the same person, or persons.
11: Really?
9: So they say.
11: But they don't know who?
9: Oh, good gracious, yes, everybody in the village knows. Except the police, of course.
11: Did they get away with anything valuable?
9: To the value of several £1,000.
11: Honestly?
9: According to last week's local paper.
12: Now, that's one thing that really worries me.
11: The thought of being burgled?
12: The thought of it getting in the paper. I can just see it now. Local robbery. Last night, thieves broke into the house of Mr. and Mrs. Tony Fellows. The missing articles, including a pearl necklace and other jewelry, silver candlesticks, and 2 christening mugs, a silver cup inscribed T. Fellows, Hurdles, 1934, and a fur coat, were all of great value, sentimentally. The thieves also discovered £8.10 hidden in a dressing table drawer.
11: Hidden?
12: From Tony. I've saved it out of the housekeeping. I'd never be able to hold up my head again.
11: Oh, nonsense, Anne. You've got some lovely things. Well, I think you're being a bit unfair to Tony.
12: Don't be silly. I'm only joking.
13: Come on, Sakiniga.
11: Oh, hello there.
13: Hello there.
12: Hello, darling.
9: Have you seen Father, Tony?
13: Yes, he's busy with the burglar alarm.
9: Still?
13: Apparently.
11: Has he got it working properly, eh?
13: Not by the sound of it.
9: Oh, you've heard it, then?
13: No, but I heard Father. Believe me, you don't need an alarm.
9: That's what I said, but he wouldn't listen.
11: Oh, what gave him the idea, Mother?
9: He saw them advertised in a magazine.
11: Well, it must have been quite a job wiring up the whole house.
14: Mother!
9: Yes, dear?
14: Come here, set
9: Coming.
13: You'll find him in the hall.
9: Oh, right.
13: Behind a wire entanglement.
9: Oh, not again.
11: I think it's a jolly good idea, actually. Having an alarm, I mean.
13: Oh, perhaps down here, not for us.
11: Well, no, not while you've got Psyche and me staying with you. She'd wake me up in a second if she heard burglars.
13: What would you do?
11: Pretend to be asleep. She'd see them off, though.
12: Would you, Psyche? See the burglars off? She doesn't sound too sure.
11: Ah, but then you've missed out the key word. Psyche. Cat burglars.
13: I still think Father's more effective. Not that we have to worry anyway. There's nothing much they could take.
11: Oh, nonsense, Tony. Well, I was just telling Anne. You've got some lovely things.
13: Telling Anne?
11: Oh, you're just saying.
13: This is interesting. Why were you saying it?
11: Why?
13: Hmm.
11: Well, no reason. Well, we just happened to be joking about it. Yeah, talking about it.
13: Let's take them in order. We were joking about it.
11: Well...
12: Mm-hmm. All right, Poppet, all right. I'll take it over. If you must know, I gave a light-hearted impression of what they'd say in the paper.
13: If we were burgled?
12: Yes.
13: Uh-huh. I'd like to hear it.
12: All right, then. Local robbery. Last night, thieves broke into the house of Mr. and Mrs. Tony Fellows.
11: The missing articles were all of great value.
12: Sentimentally.
11: The thieves also discovered eight...
12: Discovered their mistake.
13: I couldn't be more suspicious.
12: I can't think why. It was only a joke.
13: Yes, but I don't understand it. What mistake did they discover?
11: Well, that's clear enough, surely. They've broken into the wrong drawer.
13: Drawer?
11: wrong house. Yeah, not that they could with Psyche around. She's a jolly good housekeeper. Yeah, I mean, house...
13: How much?
11: How much?
13: I'm talking to Anne.
12: To me? Now, I don't understand.
13: Have you saved out of the housekeeping?
12: Oh. £2.
13: Two?
12: Four.
13: Four?
12: Six, and that's my last offer.
13: I'll take it.
12: Oh, no, you won't. I'm going to buy a new dress.
9: You were right. I've never seen such a maze of wire.
13: What's he doing? Trying to trace the fault?
9: I believe so.
13: Well, it shouldn't be all that difficult, you know. It's only a simple make and break circuit.
12: Very technical. What does it mean?
13: The moment the door's opened, the alarm rings. Might have been better if he tested it as he went along.
9: He did. He spent the best part of a day testing the front door.
13: And it worked?
9: Every time. I know, because I kept answering it.
11: Well, doesn't it go at all now?
9: Intermittently. I've answered the phone twice. Oh, there's somebody at the front. Father?
14: It's all right, it's only me. It's working now.
9: Oh, good.
13: Good for him.
12: And for Mother.
9: I'm not so sure. At least it's kept him occupied. He's been quite impossible since these robberies began.
13: Well, he's obviously enjoying the situation.
9: Yes, and there's no telling where it'll end. Probably in court.
11: Naturally, they usually do.
9: Not the thieves. Your father. And I doubt if his friend Inspector Graham would be able to help.
13: Who's he?
9: The man they've sent over to take charge of the case.
11: I say, is he really a friend of Father's?
9: Oh, I believe they did meet once, months ago.
12: In a pub.
13: But not since?
9: A father waved at him across the street the other day.
12: And the inspector waved back in front of witnesses.
9: I've got a feeling that that's one mystery he'll never solve.
11: What?
9: Who it was that waved.
13: Yeah, but even so, he must have put Father's stock up in the village.
9: That's the trouble. He's been acting up to it ever since. Acting's the word, too.
12: A favorite masculine role. The man in the know. The man with inside information.
9: With a friend at court. Mm. And I'm afraid he's going to need one.
11: Well, I'm sorry, I don't follow.
13: No, nor do I.
9: He happens to be playing a dual role, behaving like a character out of a book.
12: The amateur sleuth, always one step ahead of the police.
9: One step? He's so far ahead, he's already solved the case. What's more, he's been foolish enough to reveal the identity of the culprits in public.
13: Oh, now I follow. Hmm? Defamation of character, in other words.
9: Slander.
11: Oh, now look, I'm sure it's not that serious.
13: Well, it could be if they took legal action.
11: Yes, well, that's a pretty big if.
9: Well, let's hope so. It's really quite worrying. Your father's always looked terrible in stripes.
11: Stripes?
12: Prison uniform.
13: Oh, gosh, oh, I see.
11: Oh, I doubt if it had come to that.
13: About the suspects, I take it he hasn't bothered about evidence.
9: Well, no, that's why he's so far ahead.
11: Oh, but perhaps they just looked suspicious.
9: On the contrary, they're a charming couple. Only they happen to have moved here about the time the robberies began.
13: Oh, so that's it.
9: Pure coincidence, of course. So's the other reason that he...
13: Ah, here you all are.
9: Oh, hello, dear. Is it finished now?
13: At long last.
9: Well, I must say you stuck to it valiantly. You deserve a pat on the back.
11: And need one. Your coat's covered in dust.
15: Not surprised.
11: Oh, just a second.
15: It's been a devil of a job.
12: We're all terribly impressed, Father.
11: I'm afraid that's the best I can do without a brush.
15: Well, never mind. Your mother doesn't approve of this suit anyway.
11: Gosh, I've just noticed. Stripes.
15: I know. That's why I'm not really allowed to wear it.
9: I don't mind when you're inside.
11: Well, there'll be no alternative then.
15: When?
11: When you're inside. Inside the house. I mean, if you're not allowed to wear it out, you've got to wear it in. Otherwise, you'll never wear it out. especially if you're working.
15: What the dickens are you trying to say?
11: I suppose it was a bit muddling.
15: A bit?
11: No, but seriously, if you're doing odd jobs, it pays.
15: To what?
11: Wear an old uniform. You will wear an old...
15: now it's beginning to add up. Stripes, inside, uniform, prison, in fact. What's your mother been telling you?
9: It's all right, David, dear. I'll take over. If you must know, I said it was just as well you'd never have to go to prison because stripes don't suit you.
15: Don't believe a word of it.
9: Well, I can't think why. It's perfectly natural. We happen to be talking about the burglaries.
13: Yes, and what an intriguing subject it is. Well, what do you think about it, Father? Do you think, how do they always put it, an early arrest is expected?
15: Well, I suppose there's no harm in telling, but keep it under your hat.
9: Oh, yes,
15: trust us. Any day now.
12: Really?
15: According to my information. Good man, Graham.
13: Graham? Oh, the inspector.
15: Yes.
12: I gather you know him, Father.
15: Good heavens, yes. An old chum of mine.
11: Oh, gosh, so that's where it came from. Well, it's bound to be the latest, then.
15: Latest what?
11: Defamation.
13: The information.
11: It must be jolly exciting, you know, being in the role.
15: In the?
11: Role of friend.
15: You know, I often wish you drank. It'd be easier to explain.
13: Let's be fair, that's easy enough to explain. We all enjoy being in the know. Wouldn't be human if we didn't.
15: No, I suppose not.
9: It's time we started the lunch, Anne.
12: Oh, dear, must we sound so dull after what Father's been saying?
15: Oh, it doesn't sound dull to me. I'm famished.
9: Well, it won't be long.
11: It's jolly interesting, though. I suppose the police are waiting for them to make a false move.
15: Obviously.
13: Well, it'd certainly be a false move if they tried to break in here, now that you've got this burglar...
15: Well, what's the matter?
13: Well, I was looking for the wire.
15: What, leading to the French windows?
13: Yeah.
15: Oh, it's there, all right.
13: I say, neat job.
15: Yeah, not too bad. Mm. Well, that reminds me, I must go and turn it off. Like to see it working first.
13: Oh, okay, may we?
15: All right, then. Now, what? Open the French windows. And there you are. Off goes the alarm. Now, close them, and it stops.
11: Oh, but perhaps you haven't closed them properly.
15: I have. Oh, now what's gone wrong?
16: All right, I'll answer.
15: It's only me.
16: Yes, just
15: me. Oh, for the love of Mike. Oh, I'd better go and turn it off.
13: I doubt if it's anything serious.
15: I hope not.
16: Oh, sorry, my dear.
11: No, dear, he is having trouble. First me, and now this.
13: Oh, I shouldn't worry about that. You know, from a purely selfish point of view, I'm rather glad because... Oh, it's stopped. I'm rather glad it's gone wrong. In fact, I spoke too soon.
16: It's all right. It's only me.
11: It seems louder.
13: Door's open.
11: Oh, yes.
13: Intermittent this time.
11: Yes, but I can't believe Mother really thought it was the phone.
13: Well, of course not. She was only joking. Mind you, it's a manual exchange down here.
11: What does that mean?
13: Well, it doesn't ring automatically.
11: Well, no wonder she mistook it for the alarm. It seems to have stopped for a moment.
13: No, don't tempt fate. Now, what was I saying?
11: Oh, that you're glad it's gone wrong.
13: Oh, yes, for two reasons, actually. In the first place, I think he's quite happy tinkering about with it.
11: And secondly?
13: Well, it'll keep him busy. I'm very fond of the old boy, and I like coming down here, except for one thing.
11: What's that?
13: The inevitable trudge across rough country, heralded by that ominous line. Just going to see if I can bag myself a brace of partridges. You know how it goes from there.
11: I've got a spare gun.
13: Like to come along, and off in trunch. How he can go on saying it, I really don't know. It's ambitious, to say the least of it.
11: How do you mean?
13: Well, you know what he's like with a gun.
11: Yes, but why ambitious?
13: A brace is two. You'd think he'd get discouraged and give it up.
11: Well, he'd miss it if he did.
13: He misses anyway.
11: Oh, hello, there it goes again. You don't think he's got it worked?
13: Intermittently.
11: We'll have Mother rushing in to answer it in a moment.
9: Really? I think one of you might answer the phone.
11: Oh, gosh. It isn't the phone, it's Father.
9: Oh, sure.
11: Yes. Watch.
17: Hello?
11: There you are. You see, there's nobody there.
17: Hello?
11: Good heavens.
17: Hello?
11: Hello? Oh, David Bliss here. I'm sorry about that. I thought you were the burglar.
17: I thought
11: you were the alarm. Sorry.
17: How at all? Is Mrs. Bliss there?
11: Oh, yes. Hold on. It's for you, Mother.
13: Well, who is it?
11: I forgot to ask.
9: Hello?
18: Mrs. Bliss?
9: Yes?
18: Charles Benedict.
9: Benedict?
18: Yes, we haven't met, but I gather we have a mutual friend, Mrs. Hope Castle. I was hoping I might call on you this afternoon, if that's convenient.
9: Yes.
18: About three?
9: Yes.
18: Oh, fine. Goodbye, Mrs. Bliss.
9: Goodbye. If I can you want.
11: Who?
9: Charles Benedict. He's coming round this afternoon.
11: Yes, but who is he?
9: One of Father's suspects.
11: Oh, heavens.
9: Don't think he's coming to discuss...
13: certain defamatory remarks? Oh, hardly. He'd have said he wanted to see Father.
11: And me, remembering what I said when I answered the phone.
9: What was that?
11: I thought you were the burglar. It's a complete mystery to me. I mean, why on earth should he want to see Mother? What do you think about it, Tony?
13: Oh, I've had far too good a lunch to think anything. You know, this is the real joy of a weekend in the country. It's always much more fun not doing the things you ought to do.
11: Sir?
13: You know you ought to go for a brisk walk, and you settle for a nice nap instead.
9: Ah, there you are. I wondered if one of you would do me a favor.
11: Yes, of course, ma'am.
9: A big favor. I can't imagine why Mr. Benedict's coming, but I think, in the circumstances, it might be wiser if Father had gone out.
11: Well, I thought he was busy with...
9: He is, dear. It's become a challenge now, so it may be difficult persuading him to go. But it might do the trick if one of you suggested...
11: Bagging a brace of partridge.
9: I know how you feel about it, but I'd be awfully grateful.
13: No sooner said than done.
9: Oh, thank you, dear. You're sure you don't mind?
13: Not a bit, do you, David?
11: No, of course not. Well, why me?
13: It's all right, I'm only pulling your leg. I don't mind going.
11: Neither do I, really.
13: Oh, well, if you insist.
9: Coming, dear. You'll have to make it convincing, and fairly soon. It's 2 now. Oh, and by the way, I'd be even more grateful if you could arrange for him to come back without his gun. He keeps it under the bed ready for burglars, and I'm terrified it'll go off by accident.
11: Well, I don't see how we're going to arrange that.
13: No. Well, there's always a chance he'll throw it away in disgust.
9: Yes, that's true. Well, I must go and see what he wants. Seriously, I'd be much happier if they didn't meet.
13: Don't worry, they won't. Trust David.
11: We'll toss for it.
13: Oh, no, we won't. It's your turn. I've done my good deed for today. Agreed to go to the dance tonight. It's for your sake, you know.
11: It was Anne's idea, not mine.
13: I know. She thinks you might meet someone there. Some nice girl.
11: Oh, so that's it. I've already told her I'm not interested in meeting any girl.
13: Yes, well, never mind that now. You've got to concentrate on the other species.
11: Other species?
13: A bird. Partridge.
11: Well, is there a connection?
13: Oh, come now, Davy. Can't be that innocent. Must have heard it used in that sense.
11: What sense?
13: Meaning girls.
11: No, never. I know they're sometimes called, well,
13: what?
11: Popses.
13: Oh, do you indeed?
11: Well, yes, but not partridges.
13: You're joking.
11: I haven't heard it, really.
13: Off you go.
11: Yes, all right, I only hope it works. Trouble is convincing him. I'm such a rabbit with a gun.
13: Well, that's an advantage. Makes the birds of a feather.
11: Yes, but isn't he going to be awfully surprised when I suggest going?
13: No, not necessarily. It's a lovely afternoon. You thought it might be fun to go out and bag yourselves, etc., etc., etc. Still, if you'd rather I went.
11: No, it's all right.
19: Oh, I'll go. Door, somebody, I've got the step.
13: Oh, righto. There we are. Yeah, I'll take it for you.
19: Ah, thanks. Just going to check the wiring to see
13: over
19: if...
13: Here.
19: Fine. Let's see if I can trace the fault.
11: It's a lovely afternoon, Father.
19: Is it? I've been too busy to notice.
11: Absolutely beautiful.
19: Hold them steady for me, will you, Tony?
11: Yeah. I thought it might be fun to go out.
19: Why not?
11: Oh, jolly good. How long will you be?
19: I'm not coming.
11: Oh, but you must.
19: Must?
11: Well, admit it, it's more fun when there are two of you.
19: Got him, Tony?
13: Yes, of course.
11: Well, I wish you'd come, Father. I mean, you never know, we might bag ourselves a brace of girls.
19: What's that? Some kind of joke?
11: No, I'm sorry, it was a slip of the tongue. We were just talking about using it in that sense.
19: Using what?
11: Partridge.
19: You know, it's incredible. I've heard of fathers not understanding their sons, but I need an interpreter.
11: Well, I should try Tony. I never heard of it either, till he told me. Popsies, yes, but not partridges.
9: Tony?
13: Trace the fault yet?
19: No, too many interruptions.
11: Well, I only wanted to go out shooting.
19: Wanted to go,
11: go out shooting?
19: Trust you to give me a shot like that when I'm on the top of the steps nearly had me off.
11: Well, is it all that surprising?
19: Frankly, yes. What's behind it?
11: Well,
13: all right, I'll tell you. We were just saying how much we enjoyed our weekend safaris. I'm no great shakes of the gun myself, compared to you, anyway.
19: Oh, I'm not all that good.
13: Oh, good, you're better than me, but I still get a kick out of it.
19: Ah, wonderful sport.
13: Yes, and this is a perfect afternoon. But then, probably you want to get this finished.
19: Oh, I don't know. It'll keep till we get back.
11: Oh, jolly good.
19: I've only got one spare gun.
13: We'll toss for it, David. You call. Heads. Bad luck, it's tails.
19: Ready in 5 minutes, Tony. Put these steps away for me, David.
11: Yes, all right. Well, I'm sorry.
13: Oh, my dear chap, can't be helped.
11: Well, it's a far, far better thing that I do now than I have ever done.
13: See you later.
11: Oh, it's not my lucky day.
13: You won the toss.
11: Did I?
13: No.
11: Well, that's what I thought.
13: Come on, cheer up. Fowler will have forgotten all about it by the time we get back. And don't forget you've got the dance tonight.
11: I don't dance.
13: No, but you might meet someone there. Some nice partridge.

0: Poor old Tony. They've been gone for hours. I feel awfully guilty. I think I heard the back door.
1: Listen up,
0: first. Oh, jolly good, I did.
1: Down in the ticket.
2: Hello there.
0: Hello, Tony.
3: Hello, my dear. Well, how did you get on? Do we have partridge for supper?
0: If you're counting on us, we have no supper. No doubt about it. Father's only hope lies in big game hunting. Really big and slow moving. Mine too, come to that. How did you get on with Mr. Benedict?
3: Oh, well off the target. Huh? He merely came to try and talk me into having the house decorated.
0: Having
3: that? Yeah, I should have guessed, really. I didn't get a chance to tell you before, but he and his wife are interior decorators. Oh. Very superior and terribly modern. They designed the whole effect down to the last trailing plant. Apparently, Mrs. Hope Castle mentioned my name, and...
4: Yeah, all the time. Oh, hello, darling. Oh, Mr. Hunter.
0: Empty-handed and weary-footed.
4: Never mind. We've got the dance to look forward to.
3: What's that, Anne? The local paper?
4: This week.
3: Oh, good. So it's come. Is there anything about...
4: Yes, listen. £1,000 robbery. On Thursday night, thieves broke into the house of Mr. and Mrs. Hope Castle.
0: Hope Castle?
4: Yes, why?
0: Well, I was just thinking.
3: About what?
0: The suspects, Mr. and Mrs. Benedict. I suppose they decorated Mr. and Mrs. Hope Castle's house.
3: Yes.
0: It seems an odd coincidence.
3: Oh, now don't you start. That was Father's theory about the Bellamys.
0: You don't mean they'd had their house decorated?
3: Yes, but there have been four robberies altogether. That leaves two unexplained.
0: There might be something in it, though. What do you think, Tony?
5: Well, how would I know? I haven't even seen the chap.
4: He will tonight, and his wife are going to the dance.
3: So are you, dear, and you're going to be late. We must get on. That reminds me, we may be in bed when you get back, so you'd better take a key.
4: Oh, now, before I forget.
3: Yes, and my bag's in the kitchen.
4: Oh, good.
0: Oh, well, I suppose we may as well go and get ready.
6: You don't sound very enthusiastic.
0: Understandably.
6: Well, nor am I, really. I'm such a shocking dancer. Honestly, my feet seem to be all over the place.
0: Mm. Mine have been.
6: What?
0: All over the place. Waltzing round the countryside with Father.

0: I can't get that tune out of my head.
1: It was never in by the sound of it.
2: You've got the key, huh?
1: Yes, I know.
0: Well, it's a lovely night. A bit dark, though.
1: I don't know about you, but I've had a lovely evening.
0: Jolly nice.
1: Especially the last waltz, you know. Tony and I actually danced cheek to cheek. It was terribly romantic, even if he was asleep. Sorry, darling, I couldn't resist it.
0: Resist what?
1: Oh, no, I've woken you up. I did ask you if you wanted to go home earlier.
2: Oh, no, I enjoyed it. But now I'd like to go to bed, so if you give me the key, I'll open the door.
1: Funny. I can't find... Oh, dear.
2: What?
1: It's in my other bag.
2: Oh, no. Are you sure?
1: I'm afraid so. Mother gave it to me in the kitchen and I forgot to change it over.
0: Ah. Oh, dear. Well, there's only one thing for it. We'll have to wake Mother and Father up.
1: Oh, I suppose so.
0: I'll ring the bell.
2: No, hold it a moment. I'm suddenly wide awake. The burglar alarm's been mistaken for the front door. It could happen in reverse. And we don't want Father prowling about with his gun. Accidents do happen.
0: Well, what do we do then? Throw stones up at the window?
2: No, worse if anything. The stones wake Psyche. Psyche wakes Father. Father comes to the window with the gun.
1: And that's worse?
2: Well, obviously, he might mistake us for burglars.
0: Well, even so, I can't believe he'd fire the gun. And even if he did, I'm sure he wouldn't fire at us.
2: You find that a comforting thought? Look, I'm not saying the risk's all that great, but why take a risk when we can phone from a call box?
1: You're forgetting the alarm's also been mistaken for the phone.
2: Yes, but that way we can keep out of range till we see somebody answer the door.
0: Well, that's true. All right, then I'll go. It won't take me long.
2: Have you got any coppers?
3: Plenty.
2: Come on, Ann. We're going to wait by the gate. I feel tired again now. Still, it was a jolly good evening.
1: Mm.
2: Remember the last waltz? Dancing cheek to cheek.
1: Of course. Why?
2: I think we could do it standing still.
0: Yes, I know, Mother. I'm terribly sorry, but we thought perhaps it was wiser.
4: Your father's still asleep. All right, I'll go and let
0: Anne
4: and Tony in.
0: Don't forget to turn the alarm off first, Mother. You know where the switch is?
4: In the cupboard under the stairs.
0: When I get back, I'll just tap softly on the door. Sorry to have woken you up.
4: Oh, that's all right, then.
0: Oh. Good night, Mr. Benedict. That's odd.

0: Come on in.
1: Oh, thanks.
0: Shut up, Psyche. I say, Tony.
2: What?
0: Guess who I met on the way back from the... What are you going to do?
2: Mother thought we'd better turn the alarm on again.
0: Oh, I see. Do you know who I met? Mr. Benedict.
2: Really? Where is the confront? Yes.
0: But don't you think it's rather strange?
2: Not particularly. They were probably coming back from the dance.
0: Ah, that's the whole point. He was on his own.
2: So?
0: What's happened to his wife?
2: Are you accusing me?
0: No. Seriously.
2: Look, David, old boy, I'd love to stay out and play cops and robbers, but I'm absolutely dead on my feet. Are you coming up?
0: No, I've got to let Psyche out for her last walk.
2: Oh, I'll say goodnight.
0: Good night. Come on, Psyche. La-da-da. Oh, no. This way. It's quicker. Shh. Through the French windows. Oh, this boat's stiff. Ah, that's done it. There we are.
3: David!
0: Good heavens.
3: Too late. Shut it quickly.
0: Your psyche's outside.
3: Shut
0: I can't.
3: It.
0: I go and turn.
3: No, oh, for heaven's sake.
0: Psyche. Look, it's no good. I'll have to let her in. Quickly, come on. Quickly. Oh, gosh. Father.
4: Who's there?
0: Fred. It's only us.
3: Oh, for the love of Mike.
0: Oh, dear, trouble again.
3: What the blazes do you think you're doing?
0: Oh, I'm sorry, Father. It was my fault.
3: Naturally.
0: Well, I'm terribly sorry, only I was so busy wondering about Mr. Benedict that I completely forgot.
3: Benedict?
0: I met him walking along when I was...
3: Was he acting suspiciously?
0: Oh, well, he didn't answer when I called.
3: That settles it. I'm going to phone the police.
0: Now, look,
3: are
0: you
3: sure?
5: I've known it all along. You're sure it was him?
0: Well...
6: Number, please.
5: Give me the police.
7: When? Last night?
8: 1 o'clock in the morning.
7: Ah, there you are.
0: Oh, hello, Mother. We were just talking about Father ringing the police.
7: Wait till you've heard the latest news. They've been on the phone to us.
0: The police?
7: Yes, and you know what? They caught the thief last night.
0: Good no,
7: really?
0: Gosh, so we can all relax at last.
7: Quite the contrary. You see, Father was right. It was the Benedicts.
3: You no. don't say.
7: Yes, no. And he'll never let us forget it.
9: Hello there. Heard the news?
0: Yes, we have.
9: Well, there you are. I
7: told so. I've learnt my lesson. I'll never doubt you again.
0: Well, I've learned mine, too.
8: Meaning?
0: Well, it makes not the slightest difference whether I'm romantically involved or not. I get into trouble anyway.
5: Well, don't tell me you've only just found out.
0: Yes, surprisingly enough. But I know what I'm going to do now, and as soon as possible.
8: What's that?
0: Bag myself a partridge.
10: That was A Life of Bliss. The artists taking part were David Bliss, George Cole, Anne Fellows, Diana Churchill, Tony Fellows, Colin Gordon, Psyche the Dog, Percy Edwards, Mrs. Bliss, Gladys Young, Mr. Bliss, Carlton Hobbs. This program, which was recorded by the BBC, was written by Godfrey Harrison and produced by Leslie Bridgemont.

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3: 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Episode 4, The Bishop Turns to Crime. Starring Robertson Hare, William Mervyn, Derek Nimmo, and John Barron. With this week's guest stars, Kenneth Connor as L.B. Stickles and Sam Kidd as Samuel Tuff. It's Saturday morning, and the bishop is busy clearing out the palace. The hall is filled with such items as old trunks, broken pew ends, discarded hymn books, not to mention unwanted musical instruments.
4: With a hey and a ho, and a hey on a hill, and a hey and a ho, and a hey on it. No, no, no,
5: no, no, certainly not. Well, on no account.
4: I'm so sorry, my lord, I'm sorry.
5: Mr. L.V. Stickles will be here to collect all his junk any minute, and there's no time to play the banjo.
6: Bishop, I found this box of gators in the cellar. I've got them off.
5: Oh, well done, Henry. Anything else down there?
6: Only a bomb.
4: A bomb, Archdeacon?
5: My dear Henry, is it safe?
6: I think so, Bishop. It's got Merry Christmas written on it.
4: Oh, my lord, look. Someone has taken down that lovely framed photograph of the Dean. Who on earth would do such a thing?
5: I would, Newt. In fact, I did.
4: But you can't throw that away, my lord.
5: Oh, can't I?
4: Well, not possibly. It was so kind of him, the way he brought it over himself and hung it up personally.
5: Kind or not, I refuse to eat another meal in the dining room with that thing looking at me. It upsets my digestion.
4: But he inscribed it himself.
5: Don't I know it. Have you seen what he put, Henry? Straight is the gate and narrow the path.
6: Not very jolly, Bishop.
4: But what would you say to him, my lord? He's bound to know that it's gone.
5: Oh, I should tell him there was an accident and he got smashed.
4: But you can't, my lord. It would be an untruth, wouldn't it, Archdeacon? I mean, it isn't smashed, is it?
5: As ever, Newt, your ethics are irreproachable. Now, would you go up to the attics and see if there's anything else to go?
4: Well, there isn't, my lord. I've already looked.
5: Nevertheless, please go up again.
4: But I've been five times already in the 249 steps.
5: Healthy exercise is good for you, Newt.
4: Very well, my lord.
5: Newt, take your time. Don't hurry back.
4: No, my lord.
6: Well, Bishop, I think I'll just put this box of gators down.
5: How clumsy of you, Henry. You put it right on top of the photograph of the Dean. And you've smashed it.
6: Really? So sorry, Bishop.
5: Oh, now it'll have to be thrown away, won't it? Let's put it with those old hymn sheets.
6: Oh, my word, my hands are filthy.
5: Ah, well, wipe them on this, Henry.
6: Oh, I would like to use your handkerchief, Bishop.
5: Oh, that's all right, Henry. It's Newt's. Oh. He won't mind.
6: Oh, really? Oh, good.
5: Ah, that'll be Mr. Stickles. Ah, Mr. Stickles. Good morning.
7: Good morning, Your Honor. Come to collect. Is all this stuff here?
5: Yeah, well, there may be a few more things in the attic.
7: Oh, I'm sorry. I'm not humping nothing down the apples.
5: The apples?
6: Apples and pears. Stairs, Bishop. You know, you have to have trouble with your plates.
7: I should say so. I've got corns like globe artichokes. Come on, we'll get loaded up.
5: Now, the question of price.
7: £2.
5: £2? Well, I'd expected a much higher price than that.
7: Oh, well, people always do, Your Honor. But I tries to keep the prices as low as possible, you see.
5: Yes, well, in this case, I must insist. There are a great many objects here. I mean, take this handsome screen, for example.
7: Oh, well, I mean, if you insist, that's different. Shall we say, £3?
5: Well, even that, I fear, it's not quite.
7: Oh, well, I'm quite ready to oblige. Shall we say £4, then?
6: Bishop,
5: Henry. Even £4, Mr. Stickles, when one looks around at all these very nice things.
7: Well, yes, I must say, Your Honor, you're a gentleman. £5 it'll be, it?
5: A moment, Henry, please, let me deal with this. I have the organ fund in mind. Now, let us say 5 guineas, Mr. Stickles, and call it a bargain. Do you agree?
7: Certainly, certainly. Whatever you say. Jack!
8: Yes, sir.
7: Jack's my man, you see. Righto, Jack, now get loaded up.
8: Well, is it all to go?
7: You want it all taken, Your Honor?
5: Oh, yes, indeed.
7: Right, Jack, the old lot, mate.
8: Yeah.
7: Here, now. Will you pay cash or by check, Your Honor?
5: Well, I don't understand.
7: The 5 guineas you're paying me to cart this lot away. Now, will you pay cash or by check?
5: But I thought you were going to pay me.
7: Me pay? Pay for a load of old rubbish like this? You've got to be joking.
6: I tried to warn you, Bishop.
5: Oh, well. Cash, Mr. Stickles. Let it be cash.
7: Oh, thank you very much.
5: Here we are. £5.
7: Guineas.
5: Very well. Here you are.
7: Thank you very much, Your Worship. Right. I'll get on with it, then. Right, Jack. Come on, mate. Let's start.
8: Right, oh, well.
5: Oh, well, I suppose it's worth a fiver to get rid of that photograph of the Dean.
9: My Lord.
5: Dean. Good morning.
9: Good morning, my Lord. Good morning, Archdeacon.
8: Hello, Dean.
9: What is the meaning of this removal, men? My Lord, are you leaving us?
5: Leaving?
9: Well, I always say we learn more from our failures in life than our successes.
5: Dean, I am not leaving. I'm merely clearing out some useless rubbish.
9: Rubbish? Rubbish? There appear to be many objects here that are very far from rubbish. Still, it's none of my business. No doubt this man is giving you a handsome price, my Lord.
5: As you say, Dean, it's none of your business. Now, to what do I owe this pleasure?
9: I've come to ask a favor, my Lord. I have to leave immediately for the North on family business.
6: What a pretty...
5: Not bad news, I hope.
9: My niece has become engaged, and I have to go up there to...
6: Congratulate her?
9: To break it off. The young man is not desirable, and my sister feels that I am the most suitable person to sever the connection.
6: Oh, definitely.
7: Sorry to interrupt you, sir, but you did say everything had to go.
5: Yes, yes.
7: Right.
5: Everything.
7: Thanks very much. Right, Jack, you take the chair and I'll bring the screen back.
6: Right.
9: As I was saying, my wife is to accompany me, so there will be no one left at the deanery to look after my greenhouse. And I am particularly concerned for my precious Malayan pitcher plant.
5: Pitcher plant?
9: It is very rare and extremely valuable.
6: Does it have a pretty flower?
9: It has no flower worth speaking of, Archdeacon. Its interest lies in the fact that it is insectivorous.
5: It's what?
9: It eats insects. Or to be more exact, it lures them, traps them, kills them, and then sucks out their nitrogenous juices.
6: Oh, nice.
9: It's not nice at all, Archdeacon, but it is extremely fascinating. I can watch it for hours. Unfortunately, its health has recently been giving cause for concern.
5: Indigestion, I suppose. Oh, I'm sorry, Dean, but I really can't undertake to spend the weekend catching nourishing flies.
9: That will not be necessary, my Lord. The pitcher plant does not rely on insects for nourishment.
5: Only for amusement, I think.
9: But it is essential that it should be maintained at a temperature in excess of 75 degrees Fahrenheit. Last week, unknown to me, my wife took a bath.
5: Really?
9: It was some hours before I discovered, and when I did, it was almost too late.
6: You mean she was dirty again?
9: I mean the plant was almost dead, Archdeacon. She had drawn off all the hot water, and the greenhouse temperature had dropped alarmingly low. This must never happen again. It must be checked daily. I checked it at 4:30 yesterday and made up the boiler. You must do the same today at 4:30. If you do not, the pitcher plant will die. Do you understand?
5: Oh, well, of course, Dean. But, I mean, how shall I get in?
9: Here is the key to the side door of the deanery. I will put it here on the table. Here, by this piece of rag.
10: Rag?
9: Oh, that's Newt's handkerchief.
10: A handkerchief?
9: Oh, hardly very hygienic to leave a dirty handkerchief lying around. Now, where is my coat?
10: I don't know.
9: I put it down on a chair with my cape. Where is my cape?
10: I've no idea.
9: It was with my hat. Where is my hat?
6: Perhaps it's with your coat. Where's your coat?
10: Oh, really, Henry, don't start all over again.
9: Good heavens, it's great. Just look at the time. I must leave immediately. My train.
6: That's at the station.
7: Oh, Mr. Stickle, have you taken this gentleman's things by mistake?
11: Well, you said everything here was to go.
7: Oh, well, I didn't mean literally everything.
11: Well, you said everything. Jack heard you.
7: Jack!
11: Yes, Elf? Didn't his honor say everything here was to go?
12: Yeah, everything, Elf. I heard him say everything.
9: Why is that man wearing my coat?
7: Your coat?
9: Certainly it is my coat.
7: Ah. Well, you can't have it, Jack. It belongs to the Finn, gent.
12: Here, but Elf, you said I could
7: keep
12: it.
7: Yeah, well, never mind about that. I'll find you something else. Come on, take it off. Give it here. Here. And take that stuffed cat out, will you?
12: Okay. Okay, Elf. Right. But I still don't think it's fair.
7: There you are, mister. Thank you. It's hard on Jack, you know, Your Honour. Hard on him. He's taken quite a fancy to that coat.
10: Ah, well, yes, Mr. Stickles. We all have our little disappointments.
7: I mean, granted, it's cheap material and a bit threadbare. But old Jack's not all that particular.
9: My case, my lord. I must have my case and my hat at once.
10: Of course, Dean.
13: Absolutely nothing in either attic, my lord. I did...
7: Oh, never mind about that now, Newt. Please run out to Mr. Stickles' van and see if you can find the Dean's case and hat.
13: Did you say run, my lord?
9: Yes, of course, run! I only have 10 minutes to catch my train. This is the height of irresponsibility.
7: Here, let me aim with this table, will you, sir?
13: Me? Yes. Oh, yes, of course.
9: Please don't waste time fussing about that table.
7: It's all very well for you, mister, but I'm not going out to that van empty-handed. If you just take that side there, will you?
9: Is it now? Why have you stopped?
7: I'm afraid I can't take this.
9: That table? Why not?
7: Not the table, Your Honor. This bit of rag here.
9: Rag? What bit of rag?
7: You see, you're on the table. Look, I have to draw the line somewhere, you know. Ugh. It's not hygienic, is it? You know what I mean?
13: But that's my handkerchief.
7: You? Well, I must say you do surprise me.
13: But my lord, what have you done to it?
7: Oh, don't fuss, Newt. Put it in your pocket. Go and find the Dean's case and hat quickly.
13: Oh, very well. But I do think it's a limit. That handkerchief has got to last me till Monday.
7: Oh, don't worry, Dean. Don't worry. We'll soon have your hat and case for you.
9: I should hope so. Now, my lord, you are sure you know what to do?
7: Yes, of course. Mm. I'm to go to the deanery at 4:30, check the temperature, stoke the boiler, or rather get Newt to stoke the boiler.
9: Precisely. And remember, it is a matter of life and death.
13: Well, I can't find the case and hat, my lord, but look what I have found, the Dean's photograph, and would you believe it, it's absolutely smashed to pieces. Mm.
10: Ah, some more apple Betty, Henry?
6: Well, I wait and say no, Bishop. I do love Saturday lunches.
10: Ah, pass your plate.
13: Are you preaching tomorrow, Archdeacon?
6: Yes, in the morning, at Ringmold. 2 spoonfuls, please, Bishop.
10: What are you giving them, Henry?
6: Oh, my old standby, self-denial. Thank you, Bishop. Bishop, is there any more custard?
13: You seem to have finished it, Archdeacon.
6: Oh, pity.
13: What are your plans for this afternoon, my lord?
7: Same as every Saturday, Newt. A couple of hours of contemplation in the study, eh, Henry?
6: Rather, Bishop. My turn for the...

0: Is it? Oh, well, yes, I suppose it is. Well, well, you can bring us our coffee, Newt.
1: Ah, yes, my lord, yes.
0: Before you've done the washing up.
1: Yes, my lord, yes.
0: It's so difficult to get help at the weekends, Henry. Come on, let's go and contemplate. By the way, Henry, we mustn't over-contemplate. We must remember to go and see about the Dean's boiler, or we'll never hear the end of it. You've got the key, haven't you?
2: No, Bishop. Didn't he give it to you?
0: I haven't got it. Newt! Newt! Have you got the Dean's key?
3: Key? What key?
0: Well, the key to the side door of the deanery.
3: Pardon me, my lord.
0: Now, wait a minute. Let's think. I'm sure he put it on the table.
2: Bishop, I've got it.
0: Oh, thank goodness for that, Henry. Give it to me, will you?
2: No, no, no, no. I mean, Mr. Stickles has got it.
0: Mr. Stickles?
2: Yes, yes. He must have taken it with the other stuff.
3: Oh, of course, Archdeacon. Like he did the Dean's hat and coat.
0: Oh, you realize what this means, Henry?
2: I think so, Bishop.
0: It means we've got to go all the way to Mr. Stickles' yard and get the key back.
2: It means something else as well.
0: What's that, Henry?
2: I'll have to wait till next week for the comfy chair.

0: coming.
1: Ah, good afternoon, Mr. Stickles.
0: Ah, it's you, Your Honor.
1: Afternoon, Stickles.
2: Oh, good afternoon.
0: Just a minute, I'll turn the telly over. Right, what can I do for you, gentlemen? Hey, don't tell me I left something behind.
1: Oh, no, on the contrary. We've called because you appear to have taken one item too many.
0: Oh, what's that?
1: The Dean's key. You must have picked it up by mistake.
2: Yes, we've come to get it back.
0: Well, you said everything in the hall was to go.
1: Oh, yes, indeed. Everything but this key.
0: Well, I'm afraid it's too bad, Your Honor.
1: Oh, not at all. It wasn't your fault, Mr. Stickle.
0: No, what I mean is, we made a deal, didn't we? I mean, everything I took out of your place belongs to me now, you
1: see. Oh, but of course, but this key...
0: Oh, I'm sorry, but I've got a business to run here, you see. I let you have that coat back because you asked for it, and that wasn't easy. Jack was very upset. You should have heard him on the way home.
1: Oh, but this key is of no value, Mr. Stickle.
0: Pardon me, Your Honor, but it must be to you.
1: Ah, to me it is.
0: Well, if it's of value to you, it's of value to me.
2: Well, can't we come to an arrangement?
0: That's what I mean. Business, you see.
3: We're prepared to pay.
0: Ah, now, that's different. I'll tell you what.
2: Who, yes? What?
0: Well, I'll let you have the old load back again at double the price. And then if you change your mind about anything, you'll be all right, won't
1: you? But I don't want the whole load back.
0: Sorry, that's my last word.
1: Well, it's mine, too. I refuse to be robbed.
3: Think of the pitcher plant, Bishop.
1: What? Oh, all right. £10.
0: Guineas.
1: Very well. Remind me to go to the bank on Monday, Newt.
0: Thank you, Your Honor.
1: Now, where is this wretched junk?
0: Oh, it's round the back in the van there.
1: Perhaps it isn't too much to ask you to lead us to it.
0: Oh, sorry, it's all locked up. You see, Jack's gone off with the key.
1: When will he be back?
0: I don't know. He's in a funny mood, you know. Oh, you know, I'm upset about that coat. You'll be back on Monday for certain.
2: Oh, that's too late. The plant will never survive till Monday. Eh?
0: Sorry, I can't help you anymore, I'm afraid.
1: But you must.
0: Must? I tell you, I can't. After all, it's Saturday afternoon, you know. Here, I'm missing grandstand. Excuse me, gents. See you Monday. Good afternoon.
1: Oh, but... Well,
2: my lord,
1: come on.
2: Suppose to stoke the boiler an hour ago.
1: Oh, don't remind me of that Newt. Henry, what do you think will happen?
3: Where no wood is, there the fire goeth out.
2: Mm. Hobart, chapter 26, verse 20.
1: Really, the point is, what are we going to do?
2: Well, couldn't we go to a locksmith?
1: At this time, on a Saturday afternoon?
2: Well, what about the police? I'm sure they'd help.
1: Oh, I'm sure they would, Newton. Unfortunately, they would also tell the dean. No, the answer is much simpler than that. All we have to do is to get into the deanery without a key.
4: I know someone who might help.
2: Who?
4: What, Sammy Tutt?
2: Oh, is he a friend of yours?
4: Oh, yes, a very old friend. He's a burglar. I knew him at Parkhurst.
2: Oh, I'm so dreadfully sorry, Archdeacon.
1: Really, Newt, the Archdeacon was the chaplain at Parkhurst.
2: Oh, I didn't think of that.
1: Henry, dear old friend, what a good idea. Where does this man Tutt live?
2: Oh, but my lord, think of your position.

0: I am thinking of it, Newt. And if the dean comes back and finds I've let his plant die, it'll be a very uncomfortable position.
1: But consorting with criminals.
0: Criminals or not, Newt, it's any port in a storm. Come on, Henry. Lead me to Mr. Samuel Tutt.
2: Well, I must say, this is an honor, your lordship.
0: Thank you, Mr. Tutt.
2: Quite like old times, eh, Mr. Archdeacon?
3: Oh, definitely.
2: The Archdeacon, you see, was always visiting me in my room.
1: Oh, you mean when you are in,
2: Yes, that's right, sir. Sugar, sir.
1: Oh, thank you very much. Couldn't I say, what a beautiful sugar basin.
2: Yes, isn't it? Solid silver. William the Fourth. I picked it up a couple of weeks ago.
1: Picked it up? You mean you are...
2: Oh, yes, yes. Oh. I'm in the antique business now, you know. Oh. Yes, I've got a little shop in Pilgrim's Walk. You may have seen it. The treasure chest. Here, my card, your lordship, if you'll pass him.
0: Ah, thank you, Mr. Tutt.
2: Oh, yes. I'm a very respectable citizen these days, Mr. Archdeacon. My past is a closed book.
0: Is it?
2: Oh, yes. Completely.
3: You wouldn't care to open it?
2: Oh, no. No fear, Mr. Archdeacon. That is something that I'd rather forget.
0: Oh, well, we understand your feelings, Mr. Tutt, but...
1: Oh, yes, they do you credit.
0: It's just that we want help to break in.
2: Break in?
0: Well, what I mean is that we have to open a door to which, unfortunately, we have mislaid the key.
1: And the person who owns the door mustn't know that we've broken in.
0: If you follow.
2: Oh, yes, I'll follow.
0: Oh, no, please don't understand. It isn't in any way illegal. It's just that we have to open this door.
2: Hey, why don't you get the police to open it up for you?
1: Oh, well, if you say we couldn't ask the police, would you?
0: Yes, yes, that's all right. You may take it from me, Mr. Tutt, that there's a very good reason for not involving the police.
2: There usually is, my lord.
0: will you help us?
2: I'm afraid I can't.
3: Oh, Sammy.
2: Oh, I'm sorry, Archdeacon. But I promised Mrs. Tutt, you see.
3: I thought we could depend on you.
2: Well, for old time's sake, I'll tell you what I'll do.
0: Yes.
2: I can't help you personally. But I'll let you have my bag of tools. My old bag. I'll be meaning to get shot with it. It's under the floorboards here. Now, if you could just help me move the table, sir.
1: Yes, of course. Yes.
0: Oh, Mr. Tutt. Thank you. That really is most kind.
3: Yes, thank you, Sammy. You won't regret it.
2: Well, I hope you won't either. Well, there you are, your lordship. I must say, I never thought I'd be passing these on to a bishop. And you, Archdeacon, after all you used to say to me in the old days.
3: Ah, yes, but this is different.
2: Oh, yes. That's what they all say.
0: Oh, good gracious, look at the time. The plant, we must go. Thank you, Mr. Tutt. Good day to you.
2: Goodbye. And remember the 12th commandment.
0: The 12th? What's that, Mr. Tutt?
2: If you get caught, don't squeal.
0: We're nearly 4 hours late. Come on, there's not a moment to lose. The plant must already be showing signs of distress.
2: Here's the bag, Bishop.
0: Good. Undo it, Newt.
1: Me, my lord, only I'd rather not, really.
0: Look, this is no time to be squeamish. Open it at once.
1: Now,
0: come along. What have you got there?
3: A tin of treacle, I expect.
0: Treacle, Henry? Surely not.
1: No, you're right, my lord, it isn't.
0: Well, of course it isn't.
1: No, it's golden syrup.
0: Golden syrup? How very odd. Does Mr. Tutt have a very sweet tooth, Henry?
3: No, Bishop. Burglars always use a tin of treacle to break windows.
0: Amazing. You'd think they'd find something much quieter, wouldn't you?
3: No, they spread it on brown paper, then stick the paper on the glass and break it with a blunt instrument.
0: So that the fragments stick to the paper.
3: That's it, Bishop.
1: Oh, isn't that clever? Isn't that most frightfully clever? I rather do think
0: it's frightfully clever.
1: Well, I'm sorry, my lord, I'm sorry.
0: Well, we shan't need the treacle. It is essential that we get in unobtrusively so that we can collect the key from Stickles on Monday and return it to the dean as though nothing had happened.
3: You mean pick the lock?
0: That's it. Excellent, Henry. Newton, find a lock.
1: Yes, my lord. Yes, sure. Well,
0: Oh, come on, man. Hurry up.
1: Yes, my lord. Glass. Screwdriver. Torch. Pair of stockings. Here. My lord, what does a lockpick look like?
0: Well, it's, very difficult to describe.
1: Oh, Archdeacon, can you describe what a lockpick looks like?
3: It's a piece of bent wire.
1: Oh, I see. Yes. Brown paper, a spoon. What's this? Oh, we don't want that. No, I'm sorry, but I can't see a lockpick.
4: What was that you just threw away?
1: Well, nothing, sir. Just a piece of bed.
4: Oh!
1: I'm sorry.
3: Here we are, Bishop.
0: Good. Now, Henry, give us a demonstration of the skills you learnt at Parkhurst.
3: Right, Bishop. Now, I'll just put the wire into the lock and try to feel the mechanism.
0: Have you done it?
3: No. I'll try pushing it in further.
5: Oh, dear.
4: Why, what's the matter?
5: It's fallen through.
4: Oh.
3: On the other side.
0: Henry, what are we going to do? We're absolutely floored.
1: My lord, I just remembered something about this lock.
0: Oh, splendid. No, you've redeemed yourself. What is it?
1: Well, it's worked by handle inside. I've seen Dean open it.
0: My dear, look, fascinating as this reminiscence. May I remind you that what happens inside is only of the most academic interest to us at this moment.
3: But, Bishop, if we broke this window, we could reach in and open it.
0: Henry, so we could. Quick, Newt, get the brown paper and treacle.
1: Oh, but my lord, we can't. I mean, remember, it's important we don't do any damage.
0: We're not going to do any damage. We're just breaking a window.
1: But what will the dean say?
0: The dean, he'll think the wind did it. Now, Henry, are you sure this treacle method works?
3: Yes, Bishop. It's standard practice.
0: Right. Now, Newt, I'll hold the paper and you start spreading the treacle.
1: Right here, my lord.
0: Oh, that's on my hand.
1: Here, I'm so sorry, lord.
0: Now, right, ready. Put it over the window.
1: Yes, of course, yes.
0: Good. Now, Henry, hand me a blunt instrument.
3: Here's the jemmy, Bishop.
0: Thank you.
1: Well, is this what a jemmy looks like?
0: Well, here goes.
1: Well, but what about the damage, my lord?
0: Who cares about the damage? I care about the damage.
5: Oh, can these bones live?
1: Ezekiel chapter 37, verse 3.
4: Oh, I suppose it would be pointless to ask for an explanation of this deplorable, this squalid scene.
0: You are quite correct, Dean.
1: We wanted to save your boiler, Dean.
4: But I left you the key. Why didn't you use the key?
0: Well, why didn't we use the key, Newt?
1: Well, we couldn't find it, Dean.
4: The whole thing is beyond credence. My bishop, his archdeacon, and his chaplain breaking and entering my house.
0: We were only trying to save your pitcher plant.
4: My pitcher plant? Oh, quick, I must get to it at once. Give me that instrument.
1: Here you are, Dean.
4: What is this mess on the handle?
1: It's only treacle, Dean.
4: Treacle? Oh, Henry, I must wipe my hands.
0: Luke, give the Dean your handkerchief.
1: My lord, it's got to last till Monday.
0: No, this is an emergency.
1: Oh, very well. Here it is, Dean.
4: Yes, thank you. Well, what on earth? I can't wipe my hands on this.
0: Oh, Dean, don't worry. We'll find you something else.
4: Out of all the incompetent, irresponsible behavior.
3: Look, Bishop, on the ground.
0: Henry, will you stop tugging at my sleeve and help me find something for the Dean to wipe his hands on?
5: Why, doesn't he use his... handkerchief?
4: Use my handkerchief? I haven't got one.
5: Yes, you have, in your top pocket.
4: What? My silk handkerchief? Well, I suppose I must, though it will not please my wife.
3: Look, Bishop. Look.
0: What?
3: There, on the ground, the key.
0: Good gracious.
3: It fell out of Newt's handkerchief.
0: Newt, pick up the key there. It fell out of your handkerchief.
6: Oh, Moses.
4: May I ask what you are all whispering about?
0: Us whispering.
4: Oh, no. Oh, yes, Dean. Well, it's just that...
1: The key is here on the ground.
4: The key? How did it get there?
1: Well, you see, it fell out of...
4: Someone's pocket. Fell out of someone's pocket, but how?
1: Well, you see, it was wrapped in the handkerchief when I went to...
0: Did I accidentally tread on your foot?
4: You mean it was in my handkerchief all the time?
0: Certainly, that is a construction that could be put on the situation.
1: But, my lord, I...
0: Sorry, Luke. I mean, was that your foot again?
4: But I could have sworn I gave you that key this morning.
0: Well, Dean, we all make mistakes.
1: But my lord, the Dean did. Oh, I say, archdeacon.
3: Sorry, Luke. Was that your other foot?
4: It seems, my lord, that I owe you an apology.
0: Well, Dean, it does rather look like that, doesn't it?
4: It seems I have been hasty and hasty. My pitcher plant. Excuse me, I must hasten at once.
1: Oh. But, my lord, I thought you said the key was in my handkerchief.
0: My dear Duke, what does it matter whose handkerchief it was in? Remember the Dean's favorite text, straight is the gate and narrow the path.
1: But what's that got to do with it?
0: Everything, Newt. The gate is now open and the path leads us back to the palace Where, Henry, I'm going to pour you the largest sherry you've ever seen.
5: And I'll do my best to drink it, Bishop.
6: In that episode of All Gas and Gators, the parts were played as follows. The Archdeacon, Robertson Hare, the Bishop, William Mervyn, the Bishop's Chaplain, the Reverend Newt, Derek Nimmo, the Dean, John Barron, Elvie Stickles, Kenneth Connor, Samuel Tuft, Sam Kidd, Jack, Ronald Forfar. The Bishop turned...
7: Will you have a polo, dear Liza, will you have a polo, dear Liza, polo?
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12: Amanda Iannucci's Charm Offensive, presented by Amanda Iannucci.
13: Hello. And welcome back to Charm Offensive. To those of you who don't know the programme, it's a sort of gritty Toad of Toad Hall. Can I start by thanking you all for sending in any of your unwanted slippers? Since last week's show, over 700 vans full of unwanted slippers have arrived at the Charm Offensive offices, with pledges of 1.5 million more slippers on our website. In fact, the slippers are coming in at such a rate we can't move them in our office. Which makes it all the more surprising because we never actually put out an appeal for unwanted though it hasn't gone unnoticed that this nightmare only started after I made a joke last week about Blue Peter. Now, I know how dear that programme is to children's hearts, but if this carry-on continues, I will take legal advice against these people and I will crush them. And the tortoises. Anyway, on with the fun. Let's meet this week's team, who are David Quantick, Simon Evans, and Dara Brayan.
14: Hello. Hello.
13: And we're going to start off with a round of unveiling. This is to commemorate the unveiling of the statue of brave shirt wearer Nelson Mandela in Parliament Square this week, followed yesterday by another unveiling. That was of a statue commissioned by all the people who complained 17 years ago when the BBC interrupted Antiques Roadshow to go over to live coverage of Mandela being released from prison. They've all paid for a 30-foot statue of Hugh Scully, which shows him picking up the Mandela statue, checking underneath it and saying, this is worthless. So my first question to the panel then, if you had the funds, what would you like to unveil? Dara?
15: Well, I think if we were to commemorate anyone in a statue in London, it would be those people who work as human statues. And it would be remarkably easy to do. You simply get an existing statue and spray it kind of reflecty silvery.
14: It would be more fun to have a statue and paint it to look as if it was a real person. The irony would be so sweet.
16: Yeah. Or you could get a silver statue made of real silver and put one of those tossers inside it, would just cut out eye holes. So it's often He could move his eyes and get paid a vast amount of money rather than the hard-working jugglers and nurses of this country.
13: Or a more practical solution, surely, would be to strip the flesh off of a human statue.
14: Flay one.
13: And then put it over a metal human form.
15: That would probably be the best way of doing it.
13: Yes. Any other unveilings?
14: I think we should build a huge statue of a pigeon and put it in Trafalgar Square, and then we can just take it in turns to climb on top of it and defecate.
15: That'll show them.
14: Yeah.
15: Pigeons have a strong sense of irony, much more so than most of the avian population.
13: You've been reading from Boris Johnson's manifesto. I'm actually planning to unveil, I'm going to go to the ceremony tomorrow for the unveiling of the tomb of the badly compensated soldier. He's got no arms, but £300 worth of B&Q vouchers. Which, for a man with no arms, is taunting him somewhat.
14: I'd like to see a statue unveiled to Mother Teresa, because it's her 10th anniversary of her death as well, which has been ignored, as her death was at the time, due to it coinciding with that of Diana. There was very little fanfare at the time. There was no Elton John single for Mother Teresa.
13: No.
14: And I don't think it would have killed him to put one on the B-side, would it? Just goodbye, India's prune, or something of that ilk.
16: None in the wind.
14: Yeah.
16: Saturday actually, night's all right for being a nun. Benny and the nuns. I'm still nunning. Goodbye, yellow brick. Now stop.
13: Any other unveilings people would like to see?
16: A statue of Nelson, because the one they've got is far too high up.
15: But isn't there also a thing that if your statue is of you on horseback, and the horse is rearing up, you died in battle. If the horse is on one leg, you
14: died near
15: a battle. There's some sort of mnemonic to it.
13: Yes.
15: Nelson did die.
14: On horseback, but in a battle. Even as a fairly unconventional seaman, he didn't have a horse on the ship, I don't think.
15: It would have been a show of confidence to the French,
14: whether
15: I feel.
14: Had
15: he been in the midst of a gymkhana.
16: His last words wouldn't have been kiss me hard. He's like, why did I ride that sodding horse?
13: Okay, well, since we're talking about Mandela and people like Nelson, then it brings us on to the next section, which is really about heroes. Actually, we're going to go up a gear and talk about superheroes in honor of the popularity of the American TV show Heroes, which is all about superpowers being bestowed on a disparate group of good-looking 20-something Americans. I'm stretching the meaning of the word disparate here. So the question is, have you got any new superheroes for the 21st century in a round called Is It a Bird? Is It a Plane? It's sort of both, because it's 747 Parrot Boy. By day, a boy, but at night he fights crime by being able to transform himself into a jumbo jet with two parrot wings instead of engines. So any crime-fighting superheroes for the modern era?
16: Really, ever since the Stranglers released that record, No More Heroes, in 1977, because I'm quite literal-minded, and I thought, oh, okay, then.
15: As a matter of interest, when they then released London's Burning, did you run, flee?
16: I was living in Devon at the time, so I couldn't give a toss either way.
15: What is charming about the series, and I have seen the series Heroes, is that it's all based on that it's an evolutionary leap. And this is the hit series in America, an age in which 50% or 60% have problems with the theory of evolution, except in the guise of a plot device, whereby...
14: Yes. I'd love to hear Richard Dawkins' take on this.
13: If a creationist found out that he could fly as a result of evolution, would he just refuse to fly?
15: Yes.
13: On religious grounds. And also because
14: carbon
13: it's
14: carbon footprint, yes, carbon absolutely. Footprint.
15: Yeah.
13: Well, superhero who can fly but decides to take the train instead.
14: Yes. Carbon neutral man.
13: Carbon neutral. Carbon footprint boy whose only superpower is that he has carbon feet.
14: Well, I just think of that man who set himself on fire in Glasgow as leaving a large carbon footprint wherever he went, and that's the image that sticks in my mind now.
13: How about Man Bat, which is a bat with the powers of a man? And his sidekick, Boy, the Wonder Robin, which
16: This is always
13: I don't know
16: Warren.
13: What his powers are. What
14: he
13: powers
14: be,
13: does a Robin
14: he would be
13: have?
14: Amazingly brave of gardeners using spades.
13: Yeah. Right. Yeah.
15: He would be even more indicative of winter.
13: Yeah. Yes. He stops thieves by making everyone think Christmas is coming.
15: Yeah. He'll pat the child they were previously about to rob on the head and go, no, it's a season of goodwill. Yeah. Good work,
13: by
15: boy.
13: By which time the police have got time to take him and shoot them through the head.
16: I was always distressed with Spider-Man just because of the song from the cartoon. Spider-Man, Spider-Man, he does what a spider can.
13: Yes.
16: It's not true because spiders don't go out with Kirsten Dunst.
13: Or stop criminals.
16: Yeah. No, I mean, well, we don't know that. We don't know.
13: No, I'll qualify that. Stop criminals. They do stop criminals who are scared of spiders. Okay, well, coming up, politics, sport, news, fashion, business, and crying. But first, politics. Now, there's a whiff around that Gordon Brown could hold a surprise general election at any time, or held a surprise general election, if you're listening to the Saturday lunchtime repeat. And meantime, David Cameron has started squaring up for a possibly earlier general election this week by outlining a series of hardline measures on immigration and softer policies on the family, showing him to be tough and pleasant at the same time. Not unlike Hannibal Lecter.
14: Biltong.
13: Biltong.
15: Biltong is a South African chewing meat, which manages to be tough and pleasant, yes.
13: I don't want to sound like a High Court judge, but what the hell are we talking about? This is the only programme I know with audible footnotes.
16: Have you had beef jerky? Because that's quite nice.
13: Is that a euphemism or a superpower?
16: You can also get it in turkey flavour when it's called turkey jerky. It's your show. Carry on.
13: I was talking about David Cameron and Gordon Brown squaring up. So where do we stand on the possible imminence of a general election?
15: I do like the idea of a snap election.
13: A snap election.
14: That term. It sounds too much like snap erection. And that's...
16: I've got an erection. So have I.
14: Word.
16: Snap. That's the story of Bronski Beat.
15: He's so petrified, Cameron, at this stage, by the notion that he is flinging all of his policies out at a rate of 14 a day. And he's just chucking, you want crime? I got crime policies. What I got in the bag here? Immigration. Have a few immigration policies. Flinging them out in every direction. Immigration, which apparently he's, you know, against to us after over a certain level. He wants to introduce a skills test into immigration so that people coming into the country would have to justify by showing that they have something to bring to the workplace. This is from a man whose only job previous to being a politician was the PR for a television company. The nation can afford to lose a TV PR if it gets us a plumber from Warsaw. So he's first out the door in a skill swap with Poland, to be honest.
13: He would never get in. If he was exiled, he would never get into any country.
15: If he goes on holiday, we immediately initiate the laws and make him struggle to get back into the UK.
14: Are people required to actually demonstrate this skill at the
15: ports? No, it's not like this. It's not like a Krypton factor test where they, at all ports, there's a series of interlocking rectangles and you have to create a Union Jack shape from a series of differently built triangles.
13: Tense music. I just thought, though, if Cameron isn't allowed in, I mean, it's all very well laughing at his lack of skills, but it could apply equally to any of us in terms of our... Just working in the... Are you all looking at me
14: like
13: that?
14: Well, funnily enough, it does apply. I mean, you can't move to Australia now with this kind of job, as I've discovered.
13: Really?
14: Yeah. I don't have a sufficiently impressive skill to move to Australia, and I have to say I agree with them, although, you know, it's annoying, but, yeah.
16: What's that right? I mean, I've done bar work. I could be the Prime Minister of Australia.
13: He's trying to balance the sort of the nice and nasty with being kind of hard on levels of immigration, but at the same time, giving £20 a week to married people.
14: Mm. I think the number of marriages that would have saved is probably astronomical. Yeah, the number of going, if only we had another £20 a week, I would put up with your endless whinging, your flea bag. But
16: husband's going, £20, now I can go to a prostitute.
13: Cameron was on, he was on Newsnight earlier in the week saying he's very much in favour of the family. And which politician is going to say he's not in favour of the family?
15: Are people supposed to subliminally think, well, if he's in favour and he's not Gordon Brown, then Gordon Brown must wish to take my children away from me. then I would have to walk the earth.
14: As you will realise, when you have children, that starts to sound quite appealing.
15: At least for Cameron's sake, and I've said this before, I think Cameron is a weapon to fight a previous war. I think he was in to beat Blair, and now they double shimmy, and now he looks like, you know, horse in the age of steam. Now he looks like a small boy trying to fight a much larger man who's slapping him away, you know. At one stage, they had so few policies that they actually were inviting policies on the net. There was a page on the Conservatives website which said, if you have anything you'd like essentially to be our view on something, then send it in to us, you know. And you've got it. That's throwing out hundreds of years of Tory leadership. Like, but Churchill, right? And I'm not saying, you know, but he never said, shall we A, fight them on the beaches, B, fight them on the streets?
13: You mentioned the Conservatives appealing for opinions and policies, and that brings us on to the next item, which is it's all about your views. Last weekend, Jeremy Paxman lambasted the BBC for their policy of giving more funding to programmes that fire their journalists and instead fill in by asking viewers and listeners to text them with their views. And my reaction when I heard that that's what the BBC was doing was pretty immediate, which was to sack our researcher and decide to ask the audience for their views. So, throughout the show, you at home can text or email us with your comments. The panellists' mobile numbers are up on the website now, so text away. We're not actually going to read them, just count them, and then fill in an application form for the appropriate funding. But we've got some text coming in. I've got text here from somebody in Warminster who calls himself Excalibur Harris, who's texted to say, this is genuine here, a recent article about the state of the NHS did not surprise me at all, so why bother printing it? I don't know if anyone else has got any texts from listeners at home.
15: No, I just got a text saying, Dara, loving the show. Great to see you on the show because I'm in your house.
16: I got one which was a bit threatening. It just said, we have your shoes. And it was from somebody called the Shoe Repairers.
15: I just got one that just says SIM update, and it's from a guy called T-Mobile. So just word T. Thanks for listening in. Yeah,
13: got a text here that says, "Why are you padding out the show with our opinions? My opinion is irrelevant. I sit at your feet like a worm before eagles. Now shower me with your comedy eggs." That's from Richard Dawkins in.
15: It is, he's got a point. Paxman has a point. This is ridiculous, the current handing over of the airways to just anyone who is arsed. The very fact that you're arsed to send a text. Radio 1 News is particularly brilliant for this, because half of Radio 1 News, not even Radio 1 Commentary or Radio 1, is people reacting to a Brittany story. And going, Mary from Cheshire says, she thinks Brittany's mad. Thanks, Mary. You have shone a unique light on the mind of a woman you have never met and have no real opinion of.
13: Actually, Paxman was on the Today programme talking about his speech that he delivered at the weekend, and he was interviewed by John Humphreys, which was a marvellous kind of meeting of two unmovable objects.
14: Just two grinding jaws.
13: It was Paxman and Humphreys together. It was like an interrogatory supergroup. It was a travelling Wilburys of quizzers.
14: Or like when De Niro and Pacino faced each other.
13: That's right,
14: in that
13: like
14: film.
13: Heat, yes. Yeah. Not the magazine, the film.
15: It would be even better if as both of them walk into the studio, that somebody crept up and whiskers goes, don't forget, you're the one asking the questions here.
13: Well, funny you say it, because I think we've got a clip of it, because it started off normally enough, but in the end, they just couldn't stop interrupting each other.
17: Morning, Jeremy.
18: Good morning, John.
17: Now, if it really were Stalin's Russia, they'd take you out and shoot you, wouldn't they?
18: Or indeed, radio, John.
17: What is the point you're making?
18: What is happening?
17: You know that perfectly well.
18: You keep on banging on about the BBC.
17: But it's you, isn't it?
18: If it wasn't me, it'd be somebody else, I expect.
17: Isn't the answer to that?
18: Well, it seems to me you've already done so.
17: Is
18: I said it.
17: Well, he will.
18: Brilliant.
17: But if I ask, no, you said
18: it. Widen your horizons a bit.
17: Jeremy, thanks very much indeed.
18: Thank you.
13: A Okay. Well, we move on now to the royals. And this is all about the eruptions in the royal household following the controversy over whether Camilla should have gone to the Diana memorial service, raising questions again about how in touch the royal household is about our attitude to Camilla and whether it's a good idea for them to go ahead with their plan that when Charles become king, she will be known as Camilla Queen Dynamite with a laser beam. And Duchess of Cornwall. So, how in touch do you think the royals are, especially over the events of this week and the sensitivities of who should and shouldn't be invited?
15: I'm sorry, what is this thing about how in touch are the royals?
13: Is that a contradiction in terms?
15: Yes, but they're the royal family. This notion that you, in some way, they have to bend to your... No, they're a monarchy. That's not how it works. That's why the rest of us got rid of monarchies. If you wanted to be in touch with what you do, then you become a republic. Get rid of them, for God's sake, if you
16: rub
15: want
16: to. Rub it in, why don't you?
15: Hmm?
16: Oh, I'm from a republic. Look at me.
15: Our stamps of animals on them, yes.
16: And in a way, so do ours.
13: I agree. I mean, I think, you know, where is the scandal in all this? I mean, all Camilla is saying is, I'm not going to the funeral of that woman whose marriage I wrecked and whose husband I married after she died.
16: One of the problems for the royal family, of course, is that she won't be able to call herself the Queen or Queen Camilla. So I was thinking about some... Look this up in Burke's Peerage, and there are some alternatives. One is Mrs. Balls, and one is Jet Mama, which is a little known.
13: Jet Mama?
16: Yeah, it's a Scottish title. But I thought in the end, really, she should just give the finger to the world, and she should ask to be called Diana, Princess of Wales.
15: What I would love, with regard to the memorial service, if. By some bizarre oversight, the Daily Express forgot to send somebody to cover it. And for one day, all the papers' headlines, and they ran with immigrants drive up mortgage rates.
13: Yes. Yeah. Do you think then Camilla is going to be accepted by the British public, or is she already being seen as a bit of a liability?
14: I think it's really unkind and cruel the way she's been treated. I genuinely do, because I think that is the genuine love story. Obviously, is the unfortunate bit that they got wrong is that the wrong one was good looking. That was the only thing that was wrong with the whole story. Everyone totally bought into the myth of the fairy tale wedding between Charles and Diana, and in fact, there's this 30-year romance which is seen off. All kinds of obstacles, and nobody's willing to accept that that's a... It's extraordinary. It's like Shrek, isn't it? The twist at the end is they're both ogres, and you have to accept that ogres can love. You know, we watch Shrek, but we will not accept it in real life, and I think it's very unfair of it. And the other thing, if I'm going to stick with the Disney-type theme, incidentally, is that, unfortunately, Charles's life has been much more King Lear than Lion King. In The Lion King, as I'm sure you'll remember, Mufasa, the chief lion, dies at the height of his powers, allowing Simba to grow into his role, whereas in Lear... He hangs around for far too long and becomes resented, and this is what has happened. The Queen has hung around far too long. Charles, it's like watching a eunuch age, isn't it? It's horrible, you know, seeing him.
16: That's right. The Queen has hung around far too long. Why don't we just kill everybody over 60?
14: Absolutely.
15: Because.
14: I was discussing, the Queen inherited the throne at the perfect age, mid-20s, because her father died of smoking-related diseases. And what does she do? She removes the royal warrant from a packet of fags. I mean, talking about pulling the ladder up after you.
13: Okay, as I say, keep texting us with your views. We've just got one that says, love the Radio 2 show, Davina, which I think is one Davina McCall has sent in to herself. as I say, we're not interested in your views, it sounds good, and we've been told we can get even more funding if we rest the panel for the next round and actually get the views of the studio audience. So I'm just going to go into the studio audience to get their views. Just chap here. What's your view?
19: Why not put Mandela on Nelson's column? That would make sense.
13: Good point. Worth another £5 on our programme budget. Yes, this gentleman here, sir.
20: I think everyone's very unkind to Camilla, but I also think that's a good thing.
13: Right. Sir, what's your view?
21: I'd like to see a statue of Henry Moore, but I don't want to be able to recognise him.
13: Right, okay. What do you think about the plans for a euro referendum?
21: I think we should talk...
13: Right, whatever. I mean, we just... Thank you very much for your views. Now we come to a round called Money Can't Buy Me Love, But It Can Buy Me a Yacht, which I will grow to love. It's a reaction to the enormous city bonuses that have been dished out this week, plus revelations that our top firms have managed to avoid paying corporation tax. So where does that leave our panel?
2: It must be just judging, because there are people who are angry about this and say this is disgraceful, that this is the wage of 1,000 nurses. The nurses are unit, I think. 1,000 nurses. As if you could replace the head of Barclays with 1,000 nurses. You couldn't fit them all into the meeting room, for a start, just rammed in there. Mary, what do you want? All right, I'll have a Bacardi and Coke. I just jammed into the building like that.
13: What should we do about the money at the financial rate of exchange?
2: I'm a nurse, to be honest with it. And besides, if you swapped them over, what would he do? 1,000 hospitals to look after.
13: Should we come up with a new unit of wealth? Because the figures now are so ginormous. Like, you know, the equivalent, you were saying, the head of Barclays is the equivalent of 1,000 nurses, or 2 Jonathan Rosses. Or 500 Paul Rosses.
2: It is insane, the level of casual spending, though. I mean, with the bonus and bit. I mean, J.P. Morgan, for example, have now purchased the exclusive rights to the letters J and P. And you're not allowed to use them at any stage. With rendering half of the Beatles invalid.
3: But you're standing on a window ledge about to commit suicide. People have to shout, don't
2: And looking for new ways to blow their fortune. Apparently, Deloitte's chief executive was rewarded with a trolley dash in a yacht shop, and he was given 30 seconds to grab as many yachts as he could. And stick them in the trolley. He managed just about one.
13: That was fine.
3: I've never understood what people do, because you see them on, I think it's called the floor of the city. Yeah. But mostly what they seem to do is just shout at CFAX.
19: Which I have done for many years.
2: Load faster, come on.
19: Load.
2: I want to book a holiday. Not the weather in Cornwall. I bet the rock.
3: I don't want a graphic of a skier made of Lego. And that's how those people got rich.
13: So, well, is there then any value in trying to make money ourselves? I mean, are there any sort of money making
14: for many years in my 20s. I managed to avoid tax like these large corporations. I managed to do it by earning less than £6,000 a year, which was, it was a good scheme as far as it went.
2: Make something really tiny that we need loads of. And this is the old way people used to do, make lots and lots of money, because, you know, the old people with grand ideas, and then there's the guy who makes screws. And the guy who makes screws just has to hang around with the people with the big ideas who are going, I'm going to build the largest bridge in the world. Well, you'll be needing some screws then, won't you? And he's the one who actually makes all of the money.
13: It would make Dragon's Den less interesting, though. It's a screw. Don't give it to the man with a hover fruit. That's, you know, or the swimming lane you can roll up and put in your pocket. Give it to me, screw boy. Back now to your views. And since the BBC think that the views of listeners at home are just as important as those of people on the panel, they've gone ahead and put all the mobile phone numbers of every Radio 4 listener at home on the Radio 4 website. So here with a roundup of our texts to some of our listeners is Vaughan Savage.
22: Kevin McGuffrey, your Ribena is leaking from your man bag. That's not a euphemism, it is. Nick Ostler in Lewis, no, cut the blue wire first, the red wire will trigger the mechanism. Helen in Plymouth, upgrade your husband for free. You've had your original husband for 2 years, why not get a better one with Bluetooth and a 1.8 megapixel head? Sophia Lowe in Oxford, stop eating lumps of coal while your parents are out of the room. Ed Dyson in Peckham, it's not illegal, but it isn't right. Colin Taylor from Tewkesbury, you might think that becoming head of English will mean the staff and pupils respect you. They don't. Rasta Dave in Camberwell, I'll have 2, please. John Dunning in Banbury, it doesn't matter how late at night your mum rings, it isn't a booty call. Janet Davy in Leeds, of course he's having an affair, no one plays squash anymore. And Simon Cowell of The X Factor, you might think you're the celebrity we love to hate, but actually, public reaction to you is mired in indifference. You will die a lonely and unmourned death.
13: That's all we've got time for this week. Thanks to Vaughan Savage and to this week's panel, Simon Evans, Dara Brain and David Quantick. Oh, yeah, just time to say we're not live, so all your texts were a waste of time. Goodbye!
22: That was Amanda Iannucci's Charm Offensive, presented by Amanda Iannucci. The guests this week were Dara O'Brien, Simon Evans and David Quantick. It was written by Amanda Iannucci and Will Smith, Roger Drew, Tony Roach, Ian Martin, John Holmes and Sean Gray. And the producer was David Tyler. The programme was a positive production for the BBC.
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28: 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Episode 1, Jack Black's Blackjacks.
29: Hello. What is this giant tissue paper monstrosity? And who is it supposed to be, anyway?
30: I'll give you a clue, Dad. It's the Material Girl.
29: What, Mrs. Debenga?
30: How is Mrs. Debenga the Material Girl?
29: Well, she makes her own dresses. That's what she tells me. Always asking me for curtains I'm not using. Mrs. Debenga, I say. I'm always using my curtains.
30: Mrs. Debenga's not a celebrity.
29: Right, so if this is not Mrs. Debenga, then who is it?
30: All right, all right. I'll give you another clue. Vogue. Na-na-na.
29: Look, what are you doing?
30: I'm Madonna, right? I'm voguing.
29: Oh, what's voguing when it's at its grand?
30: This dance. It's the dance Madonna used to do.
29: What, this is supposed to be Madonna?
30: Yes.
29: Why is she fashioned from pink tissue paper?
31: And why is she wearing a sombrero?
30: It's a piñata. It's a celebrity piñata.
29: What is piñata, Dave?
31: It's a brightly coloured papier-mâché container which is decorated and filled with sweets for children's parties.
30: Yeah, well, I'm taking piñatas to the next level. Piñatas have gone through the roof in the last couple of years. They're driving a double-decker bus through all the demographics. They could be the next big massive garden trampoline. So I'm going to ride the piñata wave and I'm going to combine it with celebrity.
29: Son, this is all very well, but this does not look like Madonna in the slightest. This could be anyone from Peter Sisson.
30: No, no, Dad. What you need to do is, close your eyes, right?
29: Right.
30: Now, empty your mind of all your thoughts.
29: Done. No, no, wait. A scouring pad has crept in at the periphery. Go away, scouring pad. Shoo, I am busy. It is gone now.
30: Good. Now, quickly open your eyes. Take a step back and squint slightly.
29: Right.
30: Now, who does it look like?
29: Sorry, I'm still getting Sisson.
30: Oh, bloody hell.
29: Sanjay, question. Who do you think that is in your brother's hand?
32: Zac Efron and Benjamin Netanyahu.
30: You're an idiot, Sanjay. How is Benjamin Netanyahu a celebrity?
33: You obviously don't know the impact he's had on Middle Eastern politics.
32: Ha ha, you don't know the impact that he had on Middle Eastern politics.
31: Who's the clued up young lady there, Sanjay?
32: It's Kayla. She's my girlfriend. Get over it.
31: Five alive.
29: okay, lad. You are dating my son, is that the common parlance?
31: I believe it's hooked up, Ramesh. That's what you say. They've hooked up.
32: Shut up, Dave. We're just keeping it loose like a goose just now. Don't put pressure on us.
33: We're just enjoying each other just now.
30: OMG.
32: Dad, I look seeing my things.
29: Hello, do not see your brother's thing. See your own thing. Kayla, if you are truly Sanjay's better half, then please feel free to enjoy any item from the midsection of the chocolate stanchion. Anything east of the Twix and west of the Turkish Delight.
32: Dad, I kind of promised Kayla a Ritter Sport.
29: Boy! Oh. Did you elope, son? Did you get married in Vegas by some parachuting nun or something?
32: We've just been to Starbucks a couple of times and held hands for a bit.
29: Right, so you're not married then. Then why are you asking for a Ritter Sport?
32: What's the big deal?
29: Oh, son, have you learned nothing in all your years of shop nearness?
31: A free Ritter Sport is practically an engagement ring.
29: In fact, if it wasn't so cumbersome, I would have put a Ritter Sport on your mother's finger that night at the Little Chef.
32: Can she have a Twix then?
29: Well, if Twix is where you believe your relationship to be, then of course.
31: Are you at Twix level, son?
32: Yes, we're at Twix level.
33: Oh, Sanjay! Twix level!
30: Sanjay, are you not going to tell your girlfriend to stop saying Twix level?
32: Shut up! Right, come on, Kayla.
29: Where are you going, Sanjay?
32: We're going into the back shop to rehearse.
31: Oh, is that a euphemism like tonsil hockey?
32: Shut up, Dave!
33: I'm a drama student, actually, Dave. I'm devising a new piece and Sanjay's helping me.
29: And why do you wish to do this thing in the shop?
33: Well, we were going to do it at the Lindsay Gay and Lesbian Drop-In Centre, but there's been an asbestos scare. They're closed for the week, actually.
29: Ah, fair dues. Just don't get in the way. This is not the Woolpack. This is a functioning shop.
32: Sick!
33: Don't judge me, Michael. Don't judge me.
32: I hate you.
33: But hate and love are just different sides of the same coin.
32: Get over yourself, Electra.
31: Oof. That's modern drama. It's not my cup of tea.
29: No, don't be too harsh, Dave. It is nice that Sanjay has found an interest in a nice girl to share it with. And anyway, it is this thing, the work in progress. It can only improve.
32: You're not the boss of me, Electra.
29: Bloody hell. Ah, hello, Kieran's mum. Haven't seen you in a while. The bellas have been piling up.
31: And you've got two installments of Quicker Nature waiting there.
5: What's that? Don't remember asking for that.
31: Ah, it's a new part work. TV's Pauline Quirk investigating the world of extreme meteorology. First edition, Pauline Quirk inside a tornado.
5: Oh, yes, uh-huh.
31: I shot the bolt there. It's all downhill from a tornado weather-wise.
5: I'll take that. Kieran loves a tornado.
29: Who doesn't?
31: Here's your part work, KM.
29: Oh, what is the matter, Keenan's mum? Did you not warm to Day's acronym?
5: No, I liked it. It's like JR.
29: Oh, what has happened to your hands?
5: Oh, yeah, I've got the dishpan hands.
29: Oh, looks bad. Here, nice and spicy Savlon on the house.
5: That's very kind.
33: And we wait, and we wait, and we wait, and we wait, and we wait. Bidding our time.
32: That's right, aye. Bidding.
33: Sanjay, it's improv. You've got to let go of the boundaries. Or at the very least, put down the tennis tomorrow. Why don't you get those two plastic tennis rackets and the netting out and we'll physicalize.
6: Hello, Ramesh, how are you? Now, where's your bleach? Ooh, what is that? Ramesh, what are you doing with Bergerac's head on your shelf?
5: It's not actually Bergerac, it's Graham Norton.
6: That is supposed to be Graham Norton. It looks nothing like him.
5: It does look like Graham Norton. It's obvious to anyone with half a brain.
29: Kieran's mum? Your Bella's?
6: Who's trumped in her handbag?
30: What's going on, Dad?
29: Well, if you must know, it's your pin this thing yata, look. It is putting the shoe among the pigeons.
30: Told you it would.
29: A very odd behaviour. Dave, what are you doing?
31: Close the eyes, empty the mind, squinty, squinty. I'm not even getting Bergerac. I'm getting Zola, bud.
30: What are you talking about? It's clearly Graham Norton.
6: It's Bergerac to me. Very nice. I don't understand. Why are you suddenly selling Bergerac's head?
30: Firstly, Mrs. Gibb, it's Graham Norton. And secondly, it's a piñata. A celebrity piñata.
6: Now hang fire! You mean to tell me that not only am I looking at Bergerac's head, but it's full of sweets and that?
30: Yes. Graham Norton.
6: I am so getting this for Janice's 40th. She loves Bergerac and she loves sweets. It's a no-brainer. In saying that, I don't know how she would feel about sitting about his face and neck with a broom handle or some such. It's a tricky one, that. Bit of a dilemma.
30: But your pal doesn't have to beat up Bergerac / Graham Norton. she could create a discreet aperture with a craft knife. That way, she can enjoy the sweets and the empty Bergerac.
1: I'm having that. How much do I owe you?
3: Get in my thing, you filthy slut!
29: Sanjay! No, I'm sorry. The answer is no.
3: Dad!
29: No, it was bad enough when you were in the back shop. You were turning the air blue with your workshopping.
31: Aye, when you were doing that scene waiting at a bus stop. I believe it was yourself, Kayla, that was going to get your gyro.
33: Yes, that's right, gyro. I see, I made an impression.
31: You didn't have. There was a fair amount of effing and jeffing.
33: We were trying to reflect real life, Dave. People do F and Jeff, actually.
29: Well, to be fair, Kayla, most people do F occasionally, but they seldom Jeff. No, I made up my mind. This drama cannot continue under my roof.
3: See, Kayla, this is what I have to deal with. My dad is a pure Philistine.
33: He's not, actually, Sanjay. Your dad's an artist.
29: Am I?
33: You are. You just don't know it. I was listening to your dialogue in the shop. You really put on a show for the customers.
29: Well, I like to make them feel welcome, you know, pass the time of shoe.
33: What was that thing you said to that lady? The kingdom of heaven is within your grasp.
29: Did I say that?
33: Yeah. It was quite moving, actually. Certainly made a difference to that lady.
29: Who did I say it to?
31: I remember. It was Mrs. Cruikshank.
29: Oh, yes, the kingdom of heaven. She wanted to rent out the DVD, huh? Ridley Scott's The Kingdom of Heaven. I was telling her that it was on the shelf behind her, next to Sister Act 2 and Ghoulies Go to College. Yes, the kingdom of heaven is within your grasp, Mrs. Cruikshank, if you go on your tippy toes.
33: Point I'm making is there's a real art to what you do? I've heard real snapshots of modern Britain in here. Do you mind if Sanjay and I observe?
29: What do you mean?
33: Well, we'll just go in the corner and soak up the dialogue.
29: Very well, but on one condition.
33: Absolutely.
29: Kayla, I want you to find a space for the cheese thins. And Sanjay, separate this amorphous asteroid of jelly snakes into its constituent snake parts.
3: Sick!
29: Ah, afternoon, Ted.
31: How's it going, Ted?
7: Not too bad, boys. Not too bad. What have you come as, Halloween was the last year, eh? You can do mine if you like. She's my dishwasher. That's what I like, eh?
29: I hope you were writing that down, Kayla. It was the humour.
31: Aye, and no effing or jeffing required.
29: So what do you want, the lovely Ted?
7: Oh, two words, Ramesh. Celebrity piñatas.
30: Have that, Dad.
29: What, you as well, Ted?
7: Oh, yes. It's the talk of the town. I was at Malcolm's leaving do, and we all enjoyed him decimating Jan Leeming's face with a toilet brush. Well,
30: it was J-Lo, actually.
7: Was it? Oh, no. No, it was Leeming. It was bought under the pretext that it was Leeming. Aye, because Leeming snubbed Malcolm once at the Glasgow Garden Festival, and he'd been waiting to get his revenge ever since.
30: Fine, whatever. Did you all enjoy the piñata, though?
7: Oh, yes, because she's with the donkey piñatas. I couldn't stomach that, destroying a donkey. But what's a donkey ever done to you?
29: Well, actually, Dad, you're right. Donkeys are nice.
33: Actually, donkeys receive quite short shrift in society. They're quite badly oppressed. And Geldof et al. Turn a blind eye. I sponsor an African donkey called Pushpa. £2 a month. Would you like to see a photo?
7: Oh, that's a lot of words. Who's this charming donkey enthusiast?
29: Oh, no, sorry, Ted. This is Kayla. She is Sanjay's girlfriend.
7: Oh, is it serious? Milky Bar?
29: Twix.
7: Oh, should I be buying a new hat?
3: What?
7: Well done, Sanjay. I mean, I wouldn't chuck her out of bed for dropping crumbs, eh?
3: You are mental, and that's pure inappropriate.
7: Ramesh, why have you got Sanjay's fiancé stacking Yorkies?
29: Oh, she's a drama student, Ted. She is observing your behaviour.
7: Oh!
33: Yeah. I'm devising a play, actually, about ordinary people doing extraordinary things.
7: Very good. I mean, it takes less muscles to frown than it does to smile. Now, I'm wanting my own piñata. What have you got?
30: Well, we've got pretty much every celebrity du jour. Brad Pitt, Shia LaBeouf, Lady Gaga.
7: Have you got Kiefer Sutherland?
30: I don't think we have, Ted.
7: Oh, that's a shame. I'm 24 daft. I mean, I had a notion for Sutherland's face full of white mice and licorice pipes. Can you not do it to order?
30: You're not the first to ask. I'll just add you to the list. I'm actually off to the supplier now.
7: Magic! I was going to buy a packet of Fritellas as well, but I'll wait till I've got Kiefer's head and you can ram them up individually. Cheerios now. You can't take it with you.
30: See, Dad, everyone is piñata daft.
29: Yes, well, you definitely seem to have hit the nail in the face there, son.
32: OMG, can't believe it. Dad's pure big in Apollo.
29: Well, I am man enough to admit when I am wrong.
32: Kayla, should have seen the last thing that doofer came up with.
30: Shut up, Sanji. The shoe watch is the next iPod. It's not my fault I'm an Imagineer, right? So that's Kiefer Sutherland, Bono, Dappy from N-Dubs, and another Jan Lemick. Laters!
2: Hello there, Robert.
8: Hello, Father.
2: Henderson.
7: Oh, panic stations. What's going on? How come you, Ramesh?
29: Oh, sorry to rattle your parade, Father. Kayla here is a drama student. She is role-playing as me.
7: Oh, that's a relief. Thought you'd had the old sexy change. Right, so, you're Ramesh.
8: That's right.

0: meeting. Hello there, Ramesh.
1: Hello there, Father Henderson. You look both wonderful and amazing.
2: Amazing and great.
1: Amazing and great.
0: Oh, thank you. Right, before I do anything, I need to offload some of my confessions. Oh, I am bursting. I am absolutely bursting. The confessional box has been like a portaloo at Castle Donington, and I need to offload. Now, where do I start?
3: Well, why don't you...
2: Shut up, Dave. I'm supposed to be Dave.
3: Oh, aye, right. Well, why don't you tell the good father to summarise the confessionals like the news at 10 bongs? Even do the bongs for him.
2: Right. Why don't you summarise the confessionals like what he just said?
0: Good idea, Dave. Okay, here goes.
3: Sanji, bong.
2: Sick. Bong.
0: This just in. Mrs. Ellis and 2 trips to the salad bar shock.
2: Bong.
0: Elaine Downey inadvertently stole a 3-pack of Mac 2 razors from Morrison's. She claims her toddler put it in the buggy, but I think she's doing it for the buzz.
2: Bong.
0: Mr. Hepworth has not been playing badminton up the leisure drome every Tuesday night with Big Steve. He's been having an affair with his sister-in-law. The shuttlecocks aren't even out of the tube.
2: OMG, bong.
0: Every time Kate Bell says 10 in at Bradford's Bakery, the 10 hasn't been gone into the till, it's been gone into her bum bag.
2: Bong.
0: And on a lighter note, Penny Burgess fell. It's not really a confession, but oh, it tickled me.
4: Really has, Father. That is quite a litany. Quite an education in the social interaction inherent in shopkeeping, huh, Kayla? It is like the UN, isn't it?
1: Yeah, it is. That thing.
2: This thing.
4: Well, any other news, Father?
0: Oh, yes. Breaking news. I, Father Henderson, the priest of the East, the priestie of the Eastie, am in the market for a human piñata.
3: Do you mean celebrity piñata, Father?
0: Well, I suppose if you move in ecumenical circles, he's something of a Johnny Big Hat. It's the Bish boys. I'm wanting a piñata of the Bish.
4: Right. Where did the look leave his list? I'll put it on. Jean-Michel Vincent, Ernest Borgnine, Pat Sharp, and the Bishop.
3: Do you mind if I ask, Father? Are you commissioning the Bishop Pinata because you like the Bishop and you like the idea of his head being filled with foam shrimps et al? Or do you plan to stove his face in with a scepter?
0: Oh, it depends on the day of the week, Dave. I don't know where I am with him. I mean, yesterday, right? I've just mopped the church floor, the sweat is pissing off me, and in swans the Bish wiring into a fab, no less. And what does he come out with? You've missed a bit.
3: Oof, yeah.
0: Right, I'm off.
1: Nice to meet you, Father.
0: Yes. I hope to see you on a future episode of The Bill, I dare say. Hmm? Playing a junkie?
1: Oh, that's conveyor belt drama, Father. I wouldn't touch it with a very long stick.
0: Is it? Wouldn't you? Oh, well, you make a fine Ramesh anyway. Ciao for now, Ramesh.
1: Ciao for now, Father.
2: Dad normally just says bye.
4: So, Kayla, have you enjoyed being me for a day?
1: You know, Ramesh, it's opened my eyes to a world that I never knew existed. And I think I'm ready to share it, if that's okay with you.
4: What do you mean?
1: I think I've decided what my play is going to be about now. It's going to be about the world of shop.
4: Oh, really? That's a very, yes. Am I in it?
1: A version of you, yes.
4: Am I in it?
1: A version of you, yes.
2: Am I in it?
1: Sorry, Sanjay. Your props master.
2: Sick!
5: When's this going to stop, Susan? When is this going to stop?
1: Issue 120. Then my guide to the ocean will be complete.
5: Our children go hungry. Will you learn about mollusks and that?
4: Sounding good, people.
3: Here we are. That's the poster up, Ramesh. Looking good. I can't wait.
4: Oh, let me have a goosey-goosey gander. Small Change by Kayla Lamphrey. Dave, at last we are to be immortalised in a Doppin Centre.
3: That's another one ticked off the bucket list.
4: So, what does that leave?
3: Well, I still want to do my parachute jump, eat a snail, scale Machu Picchu, and steal one of Flavour Flav's clocks.
4: There's only one thing on my bucket list, to successfully market the 1-to-1 scale, full-size chocolate tool.
3: You mean a spanner made entirely of chocolate?
4: That's the dream. Oh, hello, Keenan's mum.
6: Ramesh?
3: Have you seen the poster?
6: I can't do it anymore.
4: Right. Sorry, can't do what anymore?
6: Just tell a lock I can't do this anymore. I haven't slept for 2 weeks.
4: I don't know what you're talking about.
6: I'm talking about this, Ramesh.
4: A Seb Go piñata.
6: It's Yuri Geller, actually. But I don't care. It's the last one I'm doing.
4: Stop the beans. The last one that you are doing?
6: That's right. 2 weeks solid in the front room with a copy of Heat magazine and a big

0: buck of paper mache. I can't take it anymore. Alok asked me not to say anything, but that's me finished with it.
1: Bloody Alok! Who else has he roped into this?
0: Just me.
1: What? Just one lady? So this is how he has been keeping costs down, huh?
2: You should hire someone in to help you, Keenan's mum. The piñatas have been selling like hot shoes.
0: How am I supposed to get someone in at £4 a piñata?
2: £4? That's not much.
1: Oh, I've got a good mind to phone the Museum of Slavery and commission a waxwork of Alok. You poor woman. How long has this been taking?
0: Well, Sophie Ellis-Bexter has quite a small face, so that was a two-hour job. But Jeremy Clarkson was a weekender. Big massive head plus the perm.
1: Rest assured, Keenan's mum, my sweatshop warlord idiot son will be made to pay for this. Not even the Moving Allen Corporation have such disdain for their employees.
2: And they're only a pound.
1: A pound?
0: Well, I'm done either way. Can you make sure he gets this gala? Seemingly Mr. Sutters can't wait to stove his face in. But that's it. No more.
1: Quite right, Keenan's mum. And don't worry. Justice will be done. Oh, hello, Father. Glad you could make it.
3: Oh, wouldn't miss it for the world. I wonder who's playing me.
4: Hello, boys. What's this play about? About 90 minutes?
1: Well, actually, I think you'll find the play will be a bit shorter than that, Ted. With a dramatic reveal at the end, which will be both amazing and great.
5: Hello, Ted. Enjoying your Kiefer Sutherland?
4: Alok, it is A1. It's just like 24. I mean, this morning I plucked a chocolate eclair out of Kiefer's eye. In real time. I mean, last night it was a mint cream. The suspense never ends.
3: Oh, and by the way, the Bish, I know he's a bit on the David Cassidy side, but I'm having a lot of fun with him.
5: Glad to hear it, Father. Tell your parishioners.
3: I will. Oh, parishioners.
1: Oh, do not worry about publicity, Alok. Your entrepreneurial rags to this thing will be given long shrift. Very long shrift indeed.
5: What do you mean, Dad?
1: All will be clear. Kayla, the house is full. Switch play to on.
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7: Oh, it's not finished.
8: Is this what it has come to? My life in a blue and white striped bag? Uncle Ben's, Nambari, Word Search, Blackjacks.
6: Jack Black.
8: Jack Black's Blackjacks? Is this really all there is?
6: When did you become so cynical? So hardened? Did your dreams turn to dust? Monster Munch dust? Pickled onion?
8: I don't dream.
6: Then take this chocolate tool. A spanner made entirely of chocolate.
8: That's the dream.
6: The spanner is melting, melting in the palm of my hand. So small, like the precious child you were. Take it to your lips and remember.
8: The till is bigger now, or is my hand smaller? I am smaller. I am child. You have given me back the child I am. Thank you, shopkeeper. Thank you, shop. You are shop.
6: I am shop. We are shop. Shop is life. Life is shop. All human life is in shop. Here is what we know.
8: Bong.
6: Mrs. Ellis appropriates salad.
9: Oi!
3: What? That's privileged info.
8: Bong.
6: Elaine Downey appropriates razor blades. Why? She cannot use them.
10: That was my wee Dylan. He put them in, I swear. Who told you that anyway?
3: OMG, Ramesh. What are they playing at?
1: I'm sorry, Father. This was not part of the plan. Kayla, back on message.
8: Boom.
6: Mr. Hepworth appropriates his wife's sister every Tuesday. There is no badminton.
3: Yeah, I'm going to get lynched here.
1: You're not the bloody only one.
8: Boom. And the biggest news of all, my brother is a two.
6: Elaborate. Collaborate.
8: Collaborate.
6: Collaborate.
8: Elaborate.
6: Collaborate.
8: Elaborate.
6: Collaborate.
8: Collaborate.
6: Collaborate.
8: Jack Black's Blackjack.
1: Just bloody tell them.
5: What's going on, Dad?
6: Hey, you. The prodigal son who fashions the faces of the famous.
8: Famous?
6: But at what cost? The hands of Keenan's mum bleed with toil. And for what?
8: For what?
6: £4 an hour.
8: £4 an hour?
6: £4 an hour.
8: £4 an hour.
3: You love them. You love them. Get off your high horse. You all bought them.
5: I'm not the bad guy here. If I had made them, someone else would have made them. I'm the victim here. Dad, help!
1: Ah, Mr. Hepworth, this is awkward. I take it you're in for the piñata therapy?
7: Yes. First of all, some advice. What is the industry-approved conciliatory gift to encapsulate an apology for sleeping with your wife's sister?
1: Oh, that's black magic. That is definitely black magic.
7: Yes?
2: Aye. You might want to sellotape some mint matchmakers onto that belt and braces, you know.
1: Yes, with a box of roses sellotaped on top of that.
2: Yeah, with a Twix sellotaped on top of that.
1: Yes, with an iPod Nano sellotaped on top of that.
7: Right. Well, it seems that naughty Mr. Hepworth has some shopping to do.
1: Yes, by the way, the Twix is gratis by way of an apology. You were collateral damage. I merely wanted to expose my son's Mugabe-esque behavior, but unfortunately, community-based drama is a beast that will not be tamed.
5: Tell me about it.
2: The queue's died down, Mr. Hepworth, if you're wanting your piñata therapy.
1: Yes, sir, which piñata is it to be? Is it Father Henderson or Alok?
7: Well, both, actually. Not impressed by the priest's indiscretion. Naughty, Father Henderson. But also outraged by your behaviour, Mr. Alok. I give £2.50 to Amnesty every month. I didn't think I was supporting sweatshop culture. I assumed my giant Shane Ritchie was free range. My apologies, Keenan's mum.
0: None taken.
1: Please, Mr. Hepworth, appropriate the airport-sized Toblerone and do your worst.
7: Right-o. Naughty, naughty piñata.
1: You see, eh? You see what your greed has wrought, son? A queue of people lining up to bash your giant face in.
5: I'm in pain already, Dad. I was up all night making that. Look at my fingers.
3: Look at my fingers, swollen up like Wall's bangers. It's trickier making your own effigy than you think. You're forced to be ruthlessly objective about your own appearance.
2: Yeah, I'm surprised you made the ears as big as you did.
3: I've always had a thing about my ears, Dave.
1: I hope you don't mind, Kieran's mum, but my fingers are also slightly damaged.
0: Why would I mind?
1: Well, because I have fashioned a small piñata of my own for you.
0: That's very kind of you, Ramesh, but I'm up to here with piñatas.
1: Where is up to here? You haven't indicated with your hand.
0: I know. My hands are still sore as well.
1: Anyway, please accept this. It's your favourite.
0: Oh, Gary Lineker?
1: No. It is David Tennant.
0: Oh, I like him, yes.
1: Good. Now, hit him with a stick.
0: I really couldn't.
1: I insist.
0: Oh, okay then.
1: Bit harder. Come on, Kieran's mum, put your back into it. No, give it here.
0: What's this? Chocolate coins?
1: No, real coins. Pound coins. 300 of them. Alok's profits.
5: My profits. Sorry, Keenan's mum.
7: Everyone, Alok's head has exploded.
9: Slambo!
11: Bags, Mags and Bags with Ramesh, played by Sanjeev Kohli, Dave by Donald McCleary, Alok by Sushil Kumar, Sanjay by Omar Raza, Father Henderson by Gerard Kelly, Kayla by Eleanor Bird, Ted by Gavin Mitchell, Mrs. Gibb by Marjorie Hogarth, Keenan's mum by Maureen Carr, and Mr. Hepworth by Tom Urey. The producer was Gus Beattie. Bags, Mags and Bags is a comedy unit production for BBC Radio 4.
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16: Once upon a time there was an engineer.
17: Choo-choo Charlie was his name, we hear.
16: He had an engine and he sure had fun. He used good and plenty candy to make his train run.
18: Charlie says, love my good and plenty. Charlie says, really rings the bell. Charlie says, love my good and plenty. Don't know any other candy that I love so well.
19: I came across Mr. Kipley in a meadow by the church. If I painted that spire once, he said, I've painted it a dozen times. He offered me an apple pie. An artist needs inspiration, he explained. Golden shortcrust pastry. Delicious apple filling. And just the right amount of sugar sprinkled on top. But then, when it comes to the little details, Mr. Gibley does have an exceedingly good eye.
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0: Yes, Minister, by Anthony Jay and Jonathan Lynn, starring Paul Eddington as the Right Honourable James Hacker MP and Nigel Hawthorne as Sir Humphrey Appleby, with Derek Foulds as Bernard Woolley in Open Government.
1: And here at Birmingham East, the returning officer is just declaring the result.
2: David Lloyd Evans, 4,106. Arthur William Gaunt, 19,321. James George Hacker, 21,793. And I hereby declare that James George Hacker has been duly elected to serve as Member of Parliament for this constituency.
1: And so, Jim Hacker's back with an increased majority in his marginal constituency, and after many years as a shadow minister, seems almost certain to get a post in the new government. We'll be coming back to Birmingham East to have a word with Mr. Hacker, but meanwhile, back to the studio for some more results.
3: I haven't had a call yet.
4: Who's from?
3: Our new Prime Minister, who do you think?
4: What do you expect? The car's only just got back from the palace. I saw it on the news.
3: Any minute now, then.
4: So who's on the phone?
3: Frank Wisel. He's on his way over.
4: Why doesn't he just move in?
3: Sometimes I don't understand you. He's my political advisor. I depend on him more than anyone.
4: Why don't you marry him?
3: Now, Abby, do overreact to everything. There it is! Hello? Yes, speaking? Oh, yeah, thanks, yes. Lovely party, wasn't it? Yes, I've got a headache too. Look, I wonder if I could call you back. I'm waiting for a rather important call. Thanks. Bye. Alderman Spottiswood. Wish people had stopped ringing up to congratulate me. Don't they realise I'm waiting for the call?
4: You sound as if you're about to enter the ministry.
3: Yes, but which ministry? That's the whole point.
4: It was a joke.
3: Ah, yes, I see. Are you very tense?
4: Oh, no, I'm not tense. I'm just a politician's wife. I'm not allowed to have feelings. A happy, carefree politician's wife.
3: Well, what are you doing on your hands and knees?
4: Looking for a cigarette. I can't find any.
3: Well, try the cigarette box.
4: It's empty.
3: Now, take a Valium.
4: I can't find the Valium. That's why I'm looking for a cigarette. Jim, I've had it. Would you pop out and get some?
3: No, I don't leave the phone. Sorry.
4: Look, if the PM wants you to be in the stupid cabinet, the PM will phone back if you're out. Or you can phone back.
3: Annie, the point is, I ran the campaign against the PM for the leadership. You just never know. If I'm out, who knows?
4: I could take a message.
3: There it is. Hello. Yes, speaking. Oh, Michael. No, I haven't had a call. Have you had a call? Bill's had a call. What's he got? Europe? Bill's got Europe.
4: Lucky Europe. I didn't know Bill could speak French.
3: Can't even speak English. What? No, I'll phone if I hear anything. Hello, hello.
4: Darling, that was the front doorbell. It'll be Frank.
5: Did you know Martin's got the Foreign Office?
3: Has he?
5: Jack's got health and Fred's got energy.
4: Has anyone got brains?
3: What? You mean education?
4: I know what I mean.
3: Well, what's left? I mean, what have I got?
4: Rhythm.
3: Frank, I've heard nothing. It's hardly surprising. My entire career is about to go down the drain and up the spout, because the Prime Minister of Great Britain is totally unable to get through to me on the electric telephone. Maybe you can get it.
4: Hello?
6: Oh, this is the BBC here. We were wondering if Mr. Hacker would like to be interviewed on the PM programme this afternoon.
4: PM?
3: PM? Give me that.
4: Yes, but...
3: Yes? Jim Hacker here.
6: Are you available this afternoon?
3: Yes, any time at all. Any time at all.
6: Good. We thought perhaps we could interview you.
3: Yes, I've been hoping you'd call.
6: Tell me, what job do you think you're likely to get?
3: I beg your pardon?
6: What job do you think you're likely to get?
3: Well, not for me to say. I mean, that's for you to tell me.
6: What?
3: What? I don't decide. The PM decides. I mean, you're the PM's office.
6: Oh, no, I'm sorry, you misunderstand. This is the BBC PM programme office.
3: What? Oh, Oh, what a silly mistake. Yes, look, I'm sorry. I'll have to call you back. Bye.
4: Well, I did tell you, but you kept on.
3: Oh, you answer the bloody phone.
4: Hello? Mrs. Hacker speaking. Oh, congratulations, Prime Minister. It's Annie here. Yes, I'm
3: get
4: fine.
3: Back out. Hello, Prime Minister. Yes. Yes. I'll be on the next train.
7: A further group of cabinet appointments has now been announced from number 10. The post of Minister of Administrative Affairs goes to Jim Hacker, the former Shadow Minister for Agriculture, who held on to his marginal seat at Birmingham East by an increased majority of nearly...
8: Good afternoon, Minister.
3: Good afternoon.
8: Bernard Woolley, Principal Private Secretary, and this is Mr. Lloyd Pritchard, the Assistant Private Secretary.
3: How do you do? And this is my political advisor.
8: Ah, yes, of course, Mr. Weasel.
9: Wise.
8: I'm so sorry. Oh, this way, Minister. Yes, Minister, I was the Minister's principal private secretary, but that, of course, was in the last government. However...
3: Oh, no. I'm sure you'll be just the thing.
8: Oh, thank you, Minister. How kind.
3: Where are we going?
8: You're going to your office, Minister.
3: Oh. Yeah, what about Frank? Where's Frank? Frank, my political advisor. He was with us a minute ago. What happened to him?
8: He's being taken care of, Minister.
10: Would you be good enough to wait here, sir?
11: But this is the waiting room.
10: Precisely, sir.
11: But I'm Jim Hacker's special advisor.
10: Yes, well, the minister now has a whole department to advise him, sir.
11: Look, he needs me.
10: Of course he does, sir. But until the minister sends for you, would you be so good as to wait?
8: Yeah. Sherry, minister?
3: Jim.
8: Gin?
3: No, I said Jim. Call me Jim.
8: Well, I think if it's all the same to you, I'd rather address you as minister, minister.
3: Minister, minister? Oh, fine. Yes, I see what you mean. Yes, does that mean I have to call you private secretary, private secretary?
8: No, please call me Bernard.
3: Oh, thank you, Bernard.
8: You're most welcome, minister.
3: Cheers, Bernard.
8: Your health, minister.
3: Oh, what now?
8: Ah. Minister, may I present Sir Humphrey Appleby, the permanent Under-Secretary of State and head of the DAA.
3: Hello, Sir Humphrey.
12: Hello, and welcome.
3: Thank you.
8: I believe you've met before.
12: Yes, we did cross swords when the minister gave me a grilling over the estimates in the Public Accounts Committee last year.
3: I wouldn't say that, Humphrey.
12: You came up with all the questions I hoped nobody would ask.
3: Well, opposition's about asking awkward questions.
12: And government is about not answering them.
3: Well, you answered all my questions anyway.
12: Well, I'm glad you thought so, Minister.
3: Now, who else is in this department?
12: Well, briefly, sir, I'm the permanent Under-Secretary of State, known as the Permanent Secretary. Woolley here is your principal private secretary. I, too, have a principal private secretary, and he is the principal private secretary to the permanent secretary. Directly responsible to me are 10 deputy secretaries, 87 under-secretaries, and 219 assistant secretaries. Directly responsible to the principal private secretaries are plain private secretaries. The Prime Minister will be appointing 2 parliamentary under-secretaries, and you will be appointing your own parliamentary private secretary.
3: Can they all type?
12: None of us can type, Minister. Mrs. Mackay types. She's the secretary.
3: Pity. You could have opened an agency.
12: Oh, very droll, sir.
8: Most amusing, sir, most amusing.
3: Suppose they all say that, do they?
12: Oh, certainly not, Minister. Not quite all.
3: Well, now, to business. You'll have to forgive me if I'm a bit blunt, but that's the sort of chap I am. I don't care for this chair very much. It's awfully uncomfortable.
8: We can change it for you, Minister.
3: Oh, can you?
8: Well, we can change anything, Minister. We can change furniture, upholstery, decor, office routine. Your wish is our command.
3: Well, in that case, I'd like a new chair. I don't like swivel chairs.
8: It used to be said that there are 2 kinds of chairs to go with 2 kinds of minister. One sort folds up instantly and the other sort goes round and round in circles.
12: Bernard?
3: Well, now, this department has got to cut a great swathe through the whole of the stuffy Whitehall bureaucracy. We need a new broom. We're going to throw open the windows, let a bit of fresh air in. We'll cut through the red tape and streamline this creaking old bureaucratic machine.
12: You mean a clean sweep, Minister?
3: That's right, a clean sweep. Open government. That's what my party believes in, taking the nation into our confidence. How do you react to that?
12: In fact, Minister, just as you said in the House on May the 2nd last year, and again on November the 23rd, and in your Observer article, and your Daily Mail interview. and as your manifesto made clear.
9: Oh. Oh, you knew that.
12: Perhaps you'd like to look at these proposals, Minister. They outline the ways in which this policy could be implemented and contain draft proposals for a white paper for your approval. We thought the white paper might be called Open Government.
9: You mean it's all been...
12: It's all been taken care of, Minister.
9: Oh. Well, who did all this?
12: The creaking old bureaucratic machine. No, seriously, we are fully seized of the need for reform, and we have taken it on board.
9: I must say, I'm slightly surprised. I thought I'd have to fight you all the way.
12: People do have funny ideas about the civil service. We're just here to help you formulate and implement your policies.
9: Proposals for shortening approval procedures in planning appeals.
12: Hansard, volume 1007, column 189, quote, Mr. Hacker, is the minister aware that planning procedures make building a bungalow in the 20th century slower than building a cathedral in the 12th century? Opposition laughter and government cries of shame.
9: They didn't actually cry shame.
12: Quite so, Minister.
9: Right, well, that's it then.
12: But there are just one or two more things.
9: What then?
8: Well, if you would just like to check your diary for next week, Minister.
9: My diary? You didn't know I was coming. You didn't even know who'd win the election.
8: Well, we knew there would be a minister, Minister.
9: Let's start that again.
8: Sorry, even if we didn't know it would be you.
12: You see, Her Majesty likes the business of government to continue, even when there are no politicians around.
9: Isn't that rather difficult?
12: Yes. And no.
8: It's going to be quite a busy week, Minister. 9 cabinet committees, a speech at the annual dinner of the Law Institute on Monday at 8, a deputation from the British Computer Association at 10:30 Tuesday morning, opening the National Union of Public Employers annual meeting at 11 on Wednesday, for which we'll have to make another speech.
9: Yeah, but what about all the other things I have to do?
8: What other things, Minister?
9: Well, I'm on 4 policy committees of the party for a start.
12: Well, I'm sure you won't want to be putting party before country, Minister.
9: No, of course not.
8: I'll get your boxes, Mr.
9: Boxes? Already?
12: Well, of course, we kept the last minister supplied with work throughout the campaign, but I fear... Well, it's not for me to criticise.
9: What do you mean?
12: Well, it's a harsh thing to say of anyone, but some of the boxes actually came back with the work not done.
8: If you could deal with the first 4 by Saturday evening, the driver will collect them and deliver the other 2.
9: Yeah, but Villa's playing at home to Liverpool. I've got a surgery in the constituency on Saturday morning.
12: Well, we could, in fact, minimise the paperwork so that you need only take the major policy decisions.
9: No. I take all the decisions round here. Now then, what time shall I come in on Monday?
8: Oh, you'll be catching the 7:45 train from New Street.
9: Will I?
8: And your driver will meet you at Euston Platform 7.
9: Fine.
8: And now I'll just put in these draft proposals, and that's your key.
13: Get out of my way. I've had enough of this.
14: But you can't go in there. Just try and stop me.
15: Jim, what's going on?
9: Ah, Frank, where have you been?
15: I've been in the waiting room.
8: Would you mind? We are in private conference with the minister.
15: Then I should be here too.
8: Oh, why is that?
9: Calm down, Frank. Sir Humphrey, I want Frank to have his own office in the department.
12: Certainly, Minister, if you insist.
9: I do insist.
12: Well, I believe we have some spare office space in Walthamstow, don't we, Bernard?
15: Walthamstow?
12: Yes, it's very surprising, isn't it? The government owns property all over London.
15: I don't want to be in Walthamstow.
8: It's a very nice part of Walthamstow.
12: Walthamstow's a very nice place, so I gather.
15: I need an office here, in this building.
12: Oh, why is that?
9: I agree with Frank Humphrey.
12: Well, in that case, Bernard, we must find an office here for Mr. Weasel.
15: Why is...
9: And I want Frank to have copies of all the papers that you give me.
15: All?
9: All.
12: It shall be done, Minister. All the appropriate papers.
10: Your brandies, gentlemen.
12: Oh, thank you very much.
16: Hmm. How's your new minister, Humphrey?
12: Well, learning the rules very quickly for a new boy. How's your new cabinet?
16: No problem. Can hardly tell the difference from the last one.
12: Cheers. Hmm. Arnold, I hear the American ambassador's been spending a lot of time with the PM these last few days.
16: Yes.
12: Defence or trade?
16: Both.
12: The aerospace systems contract?
16: I don't want the cabinet to hear about it yet.
12: Oh, yes. This aerospace thingamy would be rather a coup for the PM, wouldn't it?
16: Rather. Of course, it's been in the pipeline for months, but now the PM will take the credit.
12: Nice. Yeah, Bernard.
8: Sorry to interrupt, Sir Humphrey, Sir Arnold, but if you could just okay the redraft of the minister's winding-up speech, I can get it straight down to the house.
12: Yes, of course. Care to join us?
8: Oh, thank you, Sir Humphrey, as long as I'm not too long.
12: Well, get yourself a cup of coffee. So it might be an embarrassment to the PM if a hypothetical minister were to rock the Anglo-American boat.
16: Yes, grave embarrassment.
12: How grave?
16: Man overboard, I should think.
12: Oh, you mean it might cut short a promising new ministerial career?
16: No question.
12: Ah. Ah, Bernard, tell us what you make of our new minister.
8: Absolutely fine.
12: Yes, we'll have him house-trained in no time. He swallowed the whole diary in one gulp, and I gather he did his boxes like a lamb last Saturday and Sunday.
8: Yes.
12: So long as we can head him off this open government nonsense.
8: But I thought we were calling the white paper open government.
12: Well, of course. Always dispose of the difficult bit in the title. It does less harm there than in the text.
16: It's the law of inverse relevance. The less you intend to do about something, the more you have to keep talking about it.
8: Yes, but what is wrong with open government, actually? I mean, why shouldn't the public know more about what goes on?
16: Are you serious?
8: Well, yes. It's the minister's policy, after all.
16: My dear boy, it's a contradiction in terms. You can be open, or you can have government.
8: But don't the citizens of a democracy have a right to know?
12: No. They have a right to be ignorant. Knowledge only means complicity and guilt. Ignorance has a certain dignity.
8: But if the minister wants open government...
12: You don't just give people what they want if it's not good for them. You give brandy to an alcoholic.
8: Yes, but...
16: People don't know what you're doing, they don't know what you're doing wrong.
8: But all the same, Sir Humphrey, I am his private secretary, so...
12: My dear boy, you will not be serving your minister by helping him to make a fool of himself. Look at the ministers we've had. Everyone would have been a laughingstock in 3 weeks, but for the most rigid and impenetrable secrecy about what they were up to.
8: Then what do you propose to do about it?
12: Can you keep a secret?
8: Yes, of course.
12: So can I. Now, if you'll excuse me, I have to make a telephone call.
8: Well, I'd better be taking this draft back to the minister.
16: Yes, thank you.
12: Hello? Martin? Has the weasel had a copy of the invoice for the new American addressing machines? Yes, I know it's sensitive, but get it to him today. But Martin, let him find it near the bottom of the pile.
14: Jim, look what I found.
17: We've got them. We've got them by the short and curly.
14: What are you talking about?
17: We've got Sir Humphrey Bloody Appleby and Mr. Toffino's private secretary, Snutty Woolley, just where we want them. See this? This innocent-looking piece of paper, mm-hmm. It's political dynamite.
14: Calm down, Frank. I don't know what you're talking about.
17: This is an invoice for 1,000 computer video display terminals at £10,000 each. That's £10 million.
14: So?
17: Made by the Pittsburgh Manufacturing Corporation.
14: Imported from America?
17: I know.
14: But we make computer peripherals in Britain, in my constituency.
17: I know.
14: What about unemployment?
17: I know.
14: This must be stopped.
8: Sir Humphrey to see... Oh, I'm sorry.
14: No, come in. I want to see you both, as it happens. Sit down, Humphrey.
12: Thank you, Minister.
14: Now, Frank has just found this contract for 1,000 video display terminals.
12: May I see it? Yes, for the whole civil service in Whitehall.
14: But they are not British.
12: That is unfortunately true.
14: But we make these machines in Birmingham.
12: Not of the same quality.
14: Better quality. They come from my constituency.
12: Well, we were advised...
14: Humphrey, this contract must be cancelled.
12: It is beyond my power, Minister. This can only be cancelled by the Treasury.
17: Why is that?
12: Well, it would be a major change of policy for the civil service to cancel contracts freely entered into, especially with overseas suppliers. Of course, if you wish to take it up with the Cabinet...
14: How do you expect me to face my constituency party?
12: Why need they know? Why need anybody know? We can see that it never gets out.
17: Open government.
14: That's right. Open government.
17: If the order can't be cancelled, it must be published.
14: That's right. It must be published.
12: Why?
14: Because... Why, Frank?
17: The manifesto. Also, it'll make your predecessor look like a traitor.
14: Yeah, there you are. Two unanswerable reasons.
12: Yes, but surely...
17: Well, you didn't bargain for this, did you? Huh?
12: But surely you're not suggesting that the minister should make a positive reference to this confidential transaction in a speech?
14: Speech?
17: Jim, what about that speech you're supposed to deliver to the Union of Office Employees?
9: Good idea, Frank. I'll talk about this scandalous contract, and we'll release it to the press today.
17: There. Who's running the country now?
9: Do you object, Humphrey?
12: Well, I think it might be regrettable, Minister, if we were to upset the Americans.
9: The Americans. It's time somebody jolted them out of their commercial complacency. We should be thinking about the British poor, not the American rich.
17: Right.
12: Well, of course, Minister, if that is your express wish, the department will back you up to the hilt.
9: That is my express wish.
8: Then I'd better circulate the speech to the relevant departments for clearance.
9: Clearance? What's it got to do with any other department?
12: Well, surely open government demands that we should include our colleagues as well as our friends in Fleet Street.
9: Hmm. Yes, that's fair enough.
15: I'm not sure.
9: Well, thanks, everyone. But, Sir Humphrey?
12: Yes, Minister?
9: Make sure it goes straight to the press, would you?
12: Minister, we shall obviously serve your best interests.
9: Pass me the dictating machine, Bernard. Now, how does this sound, Frank? As you know, we have made a pledge to the people about open government. So, let's have some open government. Now, I have discovered that only last month the previous government signed a contract to import £10 million worth of office equipment from America for use by the civil service.
17: Civil service bureaucracy.
9: So, we are being fobbed off with second-rate American junk by high-pressure, smart-aleck salesmen from Pittsburgh, while British factories stand idle and British workers queue up for the dole.
8: Unemployment benefits.
9: The dole, Bernard. Well, if the Americans are going to take that kind of advantage, why, hitherto.
8: Hello, Minister.
9: Yes?
8: Something's come up.
9: Yes?
8: A minute from the PM's private office.
9: No, don't bother me now.
8: To all departments, to inform you that the PM is planning a visit to Washington next month and is anxious that the visit will result in a valuable Anglo-American defense trade agreement. The importance of obtaining this agreement cannot be overestimated.
9: Fine. Oh, my God. Has my speech gone to the press?
8: I presume so, Minister, as you requested.
12: Minister, sorry to burst in, but all hell's just broken loose at number 10. Apparently, they've just seen your speech. They're asking why we didn't obtain clearance.
9: What did you say?
12: Well, I said that we believe in open government, but it seemed to make things worse. The PM wants to see you in the House right away.
9: Oh, what's going to happen?
12: Well, the Prime Minister giveth, and the Prime Minister taketh away. Blessed be the name of the Prime Minister.
9: Hello, Vic. Do you know Sir Humphrey Appleby, Vic Gould, yeah. Chief Whip?
18: You're a real pain in the arse, Jim, aren't you?
9: What?
18: The PM's going up the wall.
9: Really?
18: Hitting the roof. You can't go around making speeches like that.
9: I'm sorry, but...
15: It's open government.
18: Oh, shut up, Weasel. Nobody's asking you.
9: Weasel. But he's right. I mean, open government was in our manifesto, one of our main planks. The PM believes in it, too.
18: Open, yes, but not gaping. In politics, you've got to learn how to say things with tact and finesse, you Burke. And when to say nothing at all. How long have you been a minister?
9: A week and a half.
18: A week and a half. I think you may have earned yourself a place in the Guinness Book of Records. I can see the headlines already. Cabinet split on US trade. Hacker leads revolt against Prime Minister. Well, that's what you wanted, isn't it?
12: Ah, Sir Arnold, what news?
16: That speech is causing the Prime Minister some considerable distress. Has it been definitely released to the press?
12: Well, the Minister gave express instructions for 12 noon. Isn't that right, Minister?
16: I am appalled at you, Humphrey. Mm. How could you allow the Minister to put himself in this position without going through the proper channels?
12: Well, the Minister and I believe in open government. We want to throw open the windows and let in a bit of fresh air. Isn't that right, Minister?
16: Well, Minister, it's good party stuff, but it places the PM in a very difficult situation personally.
9: But what about our commitment to open government?
16: This seems to be the closed season for open government.
12: Do you want to give thought to a draft letter of resignation, Minister? I mean, just in case, of course.
9: Can't we hush it up?
12: Hush it up?
9: Yes. Hush it up.
12: What do you mean? Suppress it?
9: Yes. I suppose I do.
12: I see. You mean that within the framework of the guidelines about open government which you have laid down,
19: You're suggesting that we should adopt a more flexible posture.
9: Am I? Yes.
8: Excuse me, Minister, about the press release.
9: Yes.
8: There appears to have been a development which could precipitate a reappraisal of our position.
9: What?
8: Apparently, we failed to rescind the interdepartmental clearance procedure.
9: What?
8: The supplementary stop order came into effect.
9: Hmm?
8: So it's all right, Minister. Your speech has not yet been sent to the press. Oh. It's only gone to the Prime Minister's private office. Oh. The duty officer had no instructions to send it out before it was cleared with the PM and the Foreign Office. The American reference, you see?
9: How come?
19: The fault is entirely mine, Minister. This procedure for holding up press releases dates back to before the era of open government, and I, unaccountably, omitted to rescind it. I do hope you'll forgive this lapse.
9: Yes, of course. Yes. That's quite all right, Humphrey. Quite all right.
19: Thank you, Minister.
9: After all, we all make mistakes.
19: Yes, Minister.

In Open Government, you heard Paul Eddington as Jim Hacker, Nigel Hawthorne as Sir Humphrey, and Derek Foulds as Bernard. Annie Hacker was played by Diana Hoddinott, Frank Weisel by Bill Nye, the Cabinet Secretary by John Nettleton, the Chief Whip by Edward Dewsbury, and Nigel and the Returning Officer by Hayden Wood. The radio presenter was Gordon Clyde, and the newsreader was Bob Doherty. Yes, Minister was written by Anthony Jay and Jonathan Lynn, and produced by Pete Atkin.

0: 31 and a half, 32, 33, 35, 40, and 10 is 50, and 50 is a pound. At first, when you are given change in new money, it may sound rather odd. So if you're puzzled by 31 and a half, 32, 33, 35, 40, and 10 is 50, and 50 is a pound, think decimal. Now there are 100 new pence in a pound. Think decimal. That way you'll find shopping simple.
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4: And now we'd like you to meet the Lyon family.
5: I'm Richard Lyon.
6: I'm Barbara Lyon.
7: I'm Ben Lyon.
8: And I'm Bibi Daniels Lyon.
4: And here they are in fairy cakes.

0: Richard! Richard, will you be home for lunch?
1: Are you cooking the lunch, Ma?
0: Yes.
1: No, I won't be home. Barbara, will you be in for lunch?
0: Sure, Richard, I'll be in for lunch.
1: It's Mother's cooking.
0: I mean, no, I won't be in. Oh, hello, Daddy. Will you be in for lunch?
2: Oh, I certainly will. Now that we've got that wonderful new cook, nothing would keep me from eating at home but a calamity. Oh, Bebe, what are you doing?
0: I'm cooking the lunch.
2: That's the calamity.
0: I heard that, and it wasn't funny.
2: Oh, I was only kidding, honey. Come on and relax.
0: I can't. I've got to rush out the kitchen and take my cake out of the oven.
2: Oh! Well, no hurry now.
0: Oh, how can you be so mean? Come on out in the kitchen and help me.
2: All right. Well, the oven door's open, but where's the cake?
1: There it is, Pop, up on the ceiling.
0: I guess that self-rising flour rose too fast.
2: Baby, why don't you buy a cake at the bakery?
0: Oh, I can't do that. Flory and Helen are coming to tea, and I told them I was going to bake my own cake, and I got to do it.
2: Why?
0: Well, they're always teasing me because they're so good at baking. They've even won prizes at the food fairs. That's why I've just got to make something special.
3: You've already done that, Mother.
1: Barbara. Don't let it get you down, Ma. There are plenty of things you can do better than they can.
0: Thank you, darling. Just for that, you shall have my first slice of cake.
2: Baby, the boy was just trying to be nice. Why punish him?
0: That wasn't a bit funny.
2: Oh, I was only joking, honey. Come on, kids. Let's clear out and give your mother plenty of room to move about in the kitchen.
0: Say, that reminds me. The table gets in my way. Could you move it over against the wall?
2: Which one?
0: The table with my chocolate cake on top.
2: Sure. Come on, Richard. You take that end.
1: Okay, Pop.
2: Now, ollie up. Oh, well. Well, we moved the cake. Now let's move the table.
0: Dandelion, will you stop that exaggeration?
2: Well, maybe I am exaggerating, but you can't serve stuff like this to Florrie and Helen.
1: You'll kill them.
0: Oh, what am I going to do? I've just got to have some homemade cakes by tea time.
2: Kids, run along. I want to have a word with your mother.
1: All right, Pop. I'll go out and take some exercise.
2: Since when is running back and forth to your bank been exercise?
1: Well, I don't like to leave my sixpence lying around.
3: Come on, Mr. Gateskill.
2: Look, Bebe.
0: Yeah?
2: If making homemade cakes for your friends means so much to you, maybe I can help.
0: You can? How?
2: Well, I never told you this before, but I'm pretty good at baking.
0: You are? Where did you learn?
2: I learned from my grandmother. We used to sell little cakes.
0: Oh, Ben, I think that's wonderful. I can just see you as a little boy with your grandmother making the cakes and you going around on your bicycle selling them.
2: Oh, no, it wasn't like that at all.
0: You mean you had to walk?
2: No, I made the cakes and grandmother used to go around on the bicycle.
0: Oh, no. What kind of cakes did you make?
2: Well, if I tell you, you've got to promise not to tell anyone.
0: I promise. Now, what can you make?
2: Well, I can make...
0: Yes?
2: I can't tell you.
0: Why?
2: Oh, I feel so silly.
0: Why, Ben, you're blushing. All the way up to your widow's peak.
2: Well, I can't help it.
0: Oh, come on, tell me.
2: All right. Fairy cakes.
0: Fairy cakes? Oh, darling, I think that's sweet.
2: Well, now, don't you breathe it to a soul.
0: Why not? I think it's wonderful.
2: B.B., if this gets around, people will kid the pants off of me.
0: Well, what do you care? You'll be wearing an apron.
2: I'm serious.
0: Oh, don't worry, dear. I won't tell a soul.
4: Baby, these fairy cakes are simply delicious, aren't they, Helen?
3: They certainly are, Florrie. They just melt in your mouth.
0: Oh, I'm glad you like them, girls. They're homemade.
4: You can tell that. Whatever did you make them with?
0: My husband.
3: What?
0: No, I mean my husband was watching me.
4: I've never seen anything so light. Do you have some special way of folding in the egg?
0: No, I just fry them good and hard. Well, it's hard to fold a raw egg. You can't get the corners neat.
4: You sly rascal, you. You aren't giving away any secrets, are you?
0: I hope not.
3: Oh, come on, give us the recipe. I suppose you have a recipe.
0: No. Oh, I mean, yes, yes. But I get the words mixed up, and then you'd make a fool out of myself, wouldn't I?
4: All right, my dear. But you simply must let me enter your fairy cakes in the Homecraft exhibition. It's on for 3 more days. I've entered my sponge cake.
3: Oh, yes, Bebe, let Florrie enter your cakes.
0: Oh, no, girls. Ben wouldn't like it.
4: Does he have to stick his big nose into the cooking?
0: No, he usually stirs it with a spoon.
4: Oh, go ahead, Bebe. Let me enter them for you.
0: No, no, I'm sure Ben wouldn't approve.
4: Well, we'd better be running along. I've got to start dinner for George.
3: I'll have to be going, too.
0: Oh, I'll walk to the corner with you, Helen.
3: Thanks.
1: Hey, Barbara, did you hear what I heard?
5: Yes, but I can't understand how Mother could make anything that good.
1: No, that's what gets me. Say, let's take the rest of these fairy cakes over to Mrs. Wainwright's and ask her to enter them in the contest.
5: Yes, and we won't say a word to Mother or Daddy.
0: Hello, Ben. You're late.
2: Oh, I know I am, honey. I had to walk. The cook's using the car, remember?
0: Well, we must keep Aggie happy. Oh, Ben, your fairy cakes were a sensation.
2: Oh, they were all right, huh?
0: All right. You knocked the bee right out from under Mrs. Eaton.
2: Oh, thank you. Were the girls surprised?
0: Were they? They tried to find out how I made them, but I couldn't even remember how long they took to bake.
2: Well, what did you tell them?
0: I told them I baked them in a hot oven for 3 days.
2: Oh, no, Bebe.
0: No?
2: No, a medium oven for 17 and a half minutes.
0: Oh, well, how do you know how long the cakes were in the oven?
2: I was there, remember?
0: You were? I didn't see you when I opened the oven door.
2: No. I mean I was in the kitchen.
0: Oh.
2: Look, honey, let's not talk about those cakes anymore. Someone might overhear us.
0: All right, honey. I won't say another word.
2: Good. I do have a reputation in show business, and I don't want people laughing at me.
0: Well, don't you worry. People have never laughed at you, and they're not going to start now.
2: That makes me feel much better.

0: Well, Barbara, how is everything at dramatic school today?
1: Oh, just fine, Daddy. Say, did Tom call up?
0: Tom who?
1: Tom Strathmorton. You know, my boyfriend.
0: Have I met that one?
1: Well, I expect so. I've known him for a long time.
0: All of 2 days, huh?
1: Daddy, how can you talk like that? When I say a long time, I mean a long time. I've known him for a whole week.
0: A whole week, eh? Well, darling, I know you think I'm old-fashioned, but I do think I should see more of your boyfriend.
1: All right, Daddy. How many more do you want to see?
0: I give up. I think I'll go in the den and answer some mail.
1: Oh, dear, that must be Tom. Richard, answer the door.
2: I opened it last time. It's your turn.
1: Oh, you're so lazy.
2: And you're so stupid. Well, you're always fucking around.
0: Quiet, you're too quiet. I can't concentrate.
1: I'm coming. Oh, hello, Tom.
3: Hello, Barbara.
1: Richard, just don't stand there. Take Tom's coat.
2: Shall I hang it where I always hang your boyfriend's coats?
1: Richard!
2: What did he mean by that?
1: Oh, nothing. He just said it to be smart. He's such a child. Sit down, Tom.
2: Thanks.
1: That's a cat chair.
2: Oh, sorry, Percy.
4: Ow! He bit me.
2: Oh, you shouldn't let him do that. He won't catch any mice.
1: Richard! Sit over here, Tom.
2: Thank you. What are you two going to do? Net?
1: Don't encourage him. Would you like some lemonade, Tom?
2: No, thanks. I'll have to be running along. I just dropped in to bring you these flowers.
1: They're beautiful. Oh, Tom.
2: Oh, Barbara.
1: Oh, Tom.
2: Oh, brother.
1: Richard, leave the room.
2: Why? You two aren't bothering me.
5: If you were the only girl in the world, and Richard, I was the only boy, nothing else matter in the whole wide world.
0: Stop making so much noise. Good afternoon, sir. Oh, sorry. I didn't see you there, Harold.
1: Daddy, this is Tom.
0: It is? Well, how can I tell? I mean, I didn't recognize him in this light with his hat off.
2: Well, I'm glad to meet you, sir, but I better be getting along. See you all at the Homecraft Exhibition. Goodbye.
1: Goodbye, Tom.
0: Richard, what's the Homecraft Exhibition?
2: It's very interesting, Pop. You shouldn't miss it.
0: Why, son?
2: Well, it's just, why, Barbara?
1: Well, it just is. Come on, Richard.
2: Okay.
0: What a family. Well, maybe I can sit down now and get a little rest. Skippy, get off that chair. All right, stay there.
1: I'll answer it, then.
0: I must fix those chimes on my next day off.
1: Oh, hello, George.
6: Hello there.
0: Oh, glad to see you, George. Thought you were coming over earlier.
6: Well, I couldn't. I had to hold some wool for Florrie.
0: You had to do what? Oh, Peavy, did you hear that? George had to hold wool for Florrie.
6: What's so funny about that? Anyway, I really came over to see if you're all going to the Homecraft Exhibition tomorrow.
0: Well, are you sure you have time? Maybe Florrie will want you to hold some more wool.
7: Stop acting so silly, Ben. I promised Florrie we'd all go to see her sponge cake judge.
0: Well, better count me out, honey. I think I'd rather stay home and pull the wool over George's eyes.
2: How about it, Georgette?
7: There's nothing so funny about a man holding wool. Some men are good cooks, too, you know.
0: We'll go, George.
6: Go. Then I'll see you tomorrow.
5: Funny man.
7: Ben, why are you looking at me like that?
0: Blackmailed by my own wife. Oh, baby, Are you ready?
7: All ready. How do we get to the home exhibition?
0: In the car, of course.
7: But supposing Aggie wants to use a car tonight and we're not back in time.
0: So what?
7: Aggie wouldn't like that. She might leave.
0: Oh, Aggie wouldn't like it, eh? Look, Aggie's a wonderful cook and all that, but you've got to stop spoiling her. Supposing she does get mad and leave, so what?
7: So, I cook the meals.
0: You cook... Well, maybe we can walk to the exhibition.
7: Here she comes now. Oh, Aggie, have a nice drive today.
8: Aye, but I'd like the car seat shortened a wee bit. It's too long for my legs.
7: Oh, all right, Aggie. We'll get it shortened.
0: Well, wait a minute. What will happen when I drive?
7: You can double your legs under. Aggie, we were wondering, that is, if you're not using the car tonight, if you'd mind if we drove it to the home exhibition.
8: Oh, that's quite an order, Mrs. Lyon. Yes. Quite an order. For that sort of fact, I'd like to see that fair myself.
0: Oh, that's fine. You can come with us.
7: You have a lot of fairs in Scotland, Aggie?
8: Oh, aye. Only in Scotland we call them wonderful. Oh.
0: Wonderful? Wonderfuls? Why?
8: Well, anything that's fair in other countries is wonderful in Scotland.
0: Oh, I see. Well, I think this exhibition is going to be very interesting. I hear they've got a hog on exhibition that weighs 1,000 pounds.
8: A hog that weighs 1,000 pounds? Oh, I would certainly like to see that.
0: You mean you haven't got anything like that in Scotland?
8: No, not that small.
0: Oh, wait, what do you feed them on, vitamin pills?
8: No, no, my mother just gives them plenty of garbage.
0: I'm surprised your mother lets those prize hogs eat garbage.
8: Oh, this is Scotch garbage, Mr. Lyon.
0: Oh, the good stuff, eh? Mm-hmm. Yeah. Well, if you're ready, Aggie, I think we'd better get started for the exhibition.
8: I am ready. I'm real anxious to see that wee midget hog.
0: Oh, yeah, the small one, I understand.
8: Aye. You know, someday I'd like you to see the big fat boar I have at home.
0: Aggie, that's no way to speak of your mother.

0: Enjoying the exhibition, Aggie?
1: Oh, I like the wee hogs.
0: Oh, Ben, they're flooring the kids over there by the pastry exhibition.
2: Oh, yeah.
3: Hello there. You got here just in time.
0: Look, Mother, the judge is handing the announcer the names of the winners for the cake competition.
1: Oh, good luck, Florrie. I hope it's your sponge cake.
4: Attention, ladies and gentlemen, please. Here are the winners of the baking competition. The first prize goes to Mrs. Van Lyon for her fairy cake.
2: Phoebe.
1: Oh, dear, there's been a mistake. Excuse me.
4: And the first prize is a widow washing machine.
1: Mr. Announcer, I can't accept that prize.
4: Don't you want the washing machine?
1: Oh, yes, but it wouldn't be fair to give me a prize for something my husband baked. So please take me out of the contest.
4: As you wish, Mrs. Lyon.
1: Thank you.
4: Correction, please, ladies and gentlemen. The first prize does not go to Mrs. Van Lyon for the fairy cake.
1: That's fine.
4: It goes to Mr. Van Lyon. just a moment. Is Mr. Lyon here?
5: Hi, here he is.
4: Well, step right up, Mr. Lyon. I want everybody to meet the 19th.

0: Ben. You've been hiding in that cupboard all morning. Come on out and get some fresh air.
1: I can't. I'll never live this down. The whole town's laughing at me. You promised you wouldn't tell.
0: So I made a mistake. For the first time in my life, I did something silly.
1: I got in a lift last night. It was horrible.
0: What happened?
1: All the men took off their hats.
0: Oh, honey, I'm sorry.
1: I got so mad, I dared them to step out at the first landing.
0: Did they do it?
1: Yes.
0: What happened?
1: I don't know. I rode on up.
0: Well, don't worry, dear. Look, there's a lovely picture of you in the morning paper.
1: Well, let me see it.
0: Well, don't grab it.
1: Oh, this is awful. Look at this headline. Ben Lyon does it again. From corn to flour. Oh. I think I'll join the Foreign Legion. Don't answer that.
0: Oh, supposing it's somebody for you.
1: If it is, tell him I've run away from home. I'm going back into the cupboard and hide.
0: I'm coming. Oh, hello, Mr. Wimple.
2: Hello, Mrs. Hill. Your cook, Aggie, just brought your husband's car around to my garage, and I want to be sure you wanted the job done before I went ahead.
0: What job?
2: Well, is it all right with you if I shorten your husband's seat?
0: Well, yes, it's all right with me, but don't you think you look rather like a duck when you walk?
2: I'm talking about your old man's car.
0: Oh, his car? Well, I'm sure he wouldn't mind, but I think you better ask him.
2: I thought you told me last week he was a little nuts.
0: Oh, I just made that up because I didn't want 13 for dinner.
2: You women are a proper caution. This is a fine how to do, this is. Yes. He must think I'm a rude one. Where is he? I'd like to apologize.
0: Oh, he's hiding in the cupboard and he won't come out. Didn't you know about the exhibition?
2: No.
0: Well, you see, my cake was on the ceiling.
2: On the ceiling?
0: Hmm. So my husband had to step in so the girls wouldn't know I couldn't do it. And everything would have been fine if the judge hadn't called out my name, see?
2: Look, you did say it was your husband that was nuts, didn't you?
0: What's the matter, Mr. Wimple? Don't you believe me about the cake?
2: Oh, yes, yes, rather, yes. I always bake my cakes on the ceiling. Goodbye.
0: Hey, wait a minute.
2: No, I can't stop now. I've got to go home and put some icing on me roof. Ta-da.
0: Silly man. Come on out, Ben.
1: Has he gone?
0: Yeah. You know, I think there's something very peculiar about that, Mr. Wimple.
1: Well, peculiar or not, I hope he brought my car back. I've got to sneak down to the office. That is, if I want to keep my job.
0: Sorry, Ben, but your car's laid up. You'll have to go by bus.
1: This is a fine morning to go by bus.

0: Hurry along, Pete. Plenty of room on top. There, Pete. There, Pete.
1: Oh, good morning, Bert. Wonder Green Park.
2: Morning,
0: fairy cakes. I mean, Mr. Lion. You stay down here, you'll have to stand.
1: Well, it's not far.
3: Here, that's the chap who won the prize, making the fairy cakes.
4: Yes, that's him, all right. Here, let's have some fun, eh?
0: So, Mr. Lion, have my seat.
3: Oh, Mr. Lion, when are you going to open a Mother Lion's tea room, eh?
1: Oh, cut that out. I'm tired of all this.
5: Yes, you men stop it. You don't know what it means to slave over hot stove all day. There, there, Mr. Lion.
1: I think I'll walk. Excuse me.
5: Oh, Mr. Lion.
1: What do you want?
5: Just a minute, please. I hope you won't mind, but for months now I've been having trouble with my seed cake. My mother-in-law says it's on account of the oven. Tell me, do you prefer electricity or gas?
1: Right now I prefer gas.

0: Is this Ben Lyon's office?
1: Yes, but he's not in yet.
0: Well, I'm from the Tutti Frutti Cake Mixture Company. If you'd be kind enough to ask Mr. Lyon if he'd signed this form, I'll call for it later. Good morning.
1: Oh, this is dreadful, Miss Smith.
2: Yes, it is, Mr. Banks.
1: When Mr. Lyon arrives, remember, we haven't read the morning papers. And whatever you do, don't say anything about cake.
2: No, I won't, Mr. Banks.
1: Good.
3: Good morning, Miss Smith.
2: Good morning, Banks.
1: Oh, Mr. Lyon, I didn't see you come in.
3: Well, I used the back entrance. Say, isn't this office awfully hot?
1: Yes, it is. Turn the stove off, Miss Smith. It's like an oven in here. Mr. Lyon is baking. Oh!
3: What?
1: I said it. I'm so sorry, Mr. Lyon.
3: Oh, I'm sure you didn't mean it. Who was that man who just left the office?
1: Oh, he? I mean him. He just left a sign for you to form. I mean a form for you to sign.
3: Oh, yes. I've been expecting that. It's from our Birmingham exchange. Take it into Mr. Fox to look over, and I'll sign it later.
1: I wouldn't do that if you were me, sir. He's very angry this morning. He's like an...

0: Yeah, with a sore head. I mean a bear with a sore head.
1: Stop being funny, Banks, and take that form into Mr. Fox.
0: Yes, ma'am. I mean, sir. I'll bake it into him right away. Oh, I've said it again.
1: Hello? Hello? Yes, Ben Lyon speaking. A film with Jack Warner? No, no, I'm not interested. I don't care what the money is. No, no, once and for all, I will not play Mrs. Huggett.
2: Where is that hopwit?
1: Oh, here I am, Mr. Fox. I mean, sir.
2: No, there you are. Look here, Lyon. This time you've gone too far. What do you mean by sending me this type to look over?
1: I don't understand, Mr. Fox.
2: Sir? Then listen to this. When you bake a cake, does your husband eat out? Then be like Ben Lyon and use Tutti Frutti cake mixture. If you want victuals for your vitals, don't be snooty cutie. Eat Tutti Frutti.
1: Oh, no.
2: Oh, yes. And this has got to stop, Lyon. Remember, I haven't renewed your contract yet.
1: I remember. And I'm terribly sorry, Mr. Fox. I mean, sir. And that's all I can say. I repeat, I'm sorry. But I have my dignity and I won't humble myself any further.
2: All right, then. Get up off your knees.
3: Ben, can I get you another cold towel for your head?
1: No, honey, just leave me alone.
3: Would you like the evening papers?
1: Oh, don't mention the papers. Take them away. They've disgraced me.
3: Don't you worry about the papers, honey. I'll go down to their offices and wreck them.
1: Oh, you mustn't do that.
3: I can't help it. It's instinct. I'll fight for you like a mother bird fights for a worm.
1: Oh, thanks, honey.
3: I'll get it. Now, you just rest.
1: It's probably just another smart aleck with some joke. I'm going into the kitchen and hide.
4: Hello, Florrie.
5: Hello, Bebe.
4: Where you been?
3: He's in the kitchen.
5: What's he baking now?
1: I heard that. Kick a man when he's down, huh?
3: Don't tease him, Florrie. He's awfully upset.
5: Oh, I just thought I'd give him a rib.
3: It's no use. He won't cook it.
4: What's that package you have, Florrie?
5: It's a knitted dress. I made it specially to enter in the fancy needlework competition. I wonder if Richard could run it over to the Homecraft exhibition for me.
3: Of course he can. Just leave it on the table. Oh, I hope you win, Florrie.
5: Well, I've got a good chance. That is, unless Ben enters something.
1: Florrie, you'd better leave before I forget you're a woman, if that's what you are.
5: Oh, I can prove I'm a woman, all right. I bake fairy cakes.
1: I'm warning you. Did you ever get socked in the kisser with a fairy cake?
5: Don't see why you're getting so upset, Ben. You should be proud of what you baked. After all, it's the first dough you ever made without BB.
1: That's done it. I warned you. Now you're going out this door.
5: Let go of me.
1: Out.
3: Oh, Ben, you'll hurt Florrie.
5: Will you get your hand off me?
1: I said out, and I mean out.
3: Oh, let him back in, Florrie.
5: All right. Come in, Ben.
1: I'm in.
4: Have another cup of tea, Tom.
6: Oh, thanks, Barbara.
4: Have another cup of tea, Daddy.
1: No, thanks, baby. I haven't finished this yet.
6: Sorry I couldn't get to the exhibition yesterday, but my boss sent me out of town.
4: I'm glad you weren't there.
6: What?
4: I said it wasn't much of a fair.
6: Oh. Have fun, Mr. Lyon.
4: Daddy, your tea. Tom, have some more cake.
6: Yes, thanks. Your mother certainly is a wonderful cook.
4: Oh, Mother didn't bake them. Daddy did.
6: Barbara.
4: Oh, Daddy, I'm so sorry. I forgot.
6: They're delicious. And your father. Oh, gosh, that's funny.
1: I beg your pardon.
6: Oh, sorry, Mrs. Lyon. I mean, Mr. Lyon. Well, see you later, Barbara. I just dropped in because I've got two tickets for the Woodcock Garden Fight. I thought your father would like to come. Maybe I should have asked your mother instead.

0: Hi, Pop.
1: What's cooking?
2: Now, don't you start. You tell your mother I'm going up to pack. I'm going back to Variety until this blows over.
0: You can't go back to Variety, Pop.
2: Why not?
0: Well, the jokes. People like new jokes, new ideas.
2: Don't worry about my jokes. I know my audience.
0: Yeah, Pop, but he died.
2: Any more of that, and I'll cut your allowance for a month.
0: Hey, Ma.
2: Barbara.
3: Yes, Richard.
4: What is it, Richard?
0: Pop's talking about going back to Variety.
3: I know. He asked me to call up Val Parnell.
0: What did Mr. Parnell say?
3: He wanted to know if the Lyon family was an animal act.
4: Gee, there must be some way of proving that Daddy's really a he-man.
0: Hey, maybe he could swim the channel.
3: Don't be silly. He can't even take a bath without his water wings.
0: Say, I've got it. I could take my model jet plane to the Homecraft exhibition and enter it in Pop's name.
4: Say, that's a wonderful idea. Where is it, Richard?
0: Right up here on the shelf, Ma.
4: What can we wrap it in?
3: Well, let's see now. Oh, take that paper, some of it off of Florrie's package on the table. I'll write out a card.
4: All right, Mother.
0: And Ma,
4: hmm?
0: Let's not tell Pop. Let's keep it a secret.
3: Okay, honey.
4: Here comes Daddy now.
3: All right, hurry up, Richard. Take the plane and Florrie's knitted dress down to the exhibition and enter them.
0: Okay, Ma.
4: Ben, you can unpack. Tomorrow your reputation is going to be cleared.
2: What do you mean?
3: Well, I can't tell you, but it's going to make you the proudest man alive.

0: Hurry up, Pop. They're getting ready to announce the prize winner.
1: I'm coming. Phoebe, what did you enter for me?
2: You'll find out.
1: I'd feel happier if I knew more about it.
2: It's a surprise.
1: Yeah, that's what worries me.
3: Ladies and gentlemen, your attention, please. In the men's model division, the first prize goes for a model jet plane.
0: I knew it.
3: Made by Mrs. Florrie Wainwright.
2: Oh, no. Let's go home.
1: But Phoebe. Phoebe, my surprise.
3: In the needlecraft division, first prize for fancy knitting goes to that remarkable man, Mr. Van Lyon.
2: Ben, where are you going?
0: Where am I going? I'm going home to Father.
2: I hope you're happy now.
1: Yes, Phoebe. Thanks for explaining to everyone that you got the cards mixed up.
2: Yeah, and that the aeroplane was really yours.
1: Yes, and it was nice of Richard to only charge me cost price for the plane.
0: Don't forget, Pop, that price didn't include my labor.
1: All right, son. Say, Barbara, it was nice of Tom to drive us all home tonight.
4: Daddy, that wasn't Tom. That was Frank.
2: Frank.
1: What? Good night, Jake. Good night.
2: Good night. Good night, honey.
1: Well, dear, the newspaper's certainly nice about the whole thing, weren't they?
2: Yes, the kids explained everything to them. Sorry I couldn't contact the Housewives Committee at the exhibition.
1: Well, I guess I can explain things to them myself.
2: Good, because you'll be seeing them on Wednesday night.
1: Why?
2: They've just elected you president.
0: Phoebe!

from Phoebe Daniels and Ben Lyon with their two children, Barbara and Richard, in Life with the Lyons. Also taking part were Horace Percival, Doris Rogers, Molly Weir, Ian Sadler, David Enders, Leslie Bradley, Cecil Chevreau, John Stevens, and Michael Harding. The dance orchestra was conducted by Stanley Black, and the incidental music was by Arthur Wilkinson. Scripts by B.B. Daniels, Bob Block, and Bill Harding. Production by Tom Ronald.

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0: good evening. And welcome to Act Your Age. This is the show that pits the comedy generations against each other to find out which is the funniest. But forget those shows that only have two teams of comedians facing each other, because here, it's buy two, get one free. Yes, we have no fewer than three teams, all hoping that I will crown them, for this week at least, the golden age of comedy. So, three generations fighting to the bitter end, the radio equivalent of Wayne Rooney's wedding reception. First of all, we have the up-and-comers, those young whippersnappers, snapping and whipping at the heels of the comedy elite. Please welcome, alongside our regular grumpy young man, John Richardson, it's a comedian who's described himself as a Jewish Woody Allen, it's Josh Howie. And to get us in the mood, John and Josh, can I ask you each, please, to tell us a favourite joke? John, you go first.
1: My favourite joke's probably the short one. It's like a dyslexic man walks into a bra. Can't go wrong with that. Have you changed the way we look at the man walks into a bar joke?
0: Well, I think we'd work that bit out. Josh, over to you. All-time favourite?
2: My granddad told me this joke when I was about six, and I didn't understand it for quite a long time, but there are two Jews in front of a firing squad, and they're offered a blindfold, and one of the Jews starts kicking off, and he's complaining, you know, we're innocent, we haven't done anything, take your blindfold and you can shove it up. And the other Jew turns to him and says, shh, you don't want to make trouble.
0: Well, so much for the up-and-comers. What about the comedy establishment, who we call the current crop? Joining the Olga Corbett of comedy, Lucy Porter, this week is a comedian who is himself known as the Black Lenny Henry. It's Stephen K. Amos. Lucy, a favourite joke, please.
3: It's the one that goes, a woman's looking in the mirror and she turns to her husband and she says, darling, I look old, fat and ugly, give me a compliment. He says, well, your eyesight's spot on.
0: And Stephen, assuming you're still with the programme, do you have a joke for us?
4: I'm so not with the programme. And can I also point out that if we don't win tonight, I will be playing the race card. So
2: do you have another card?
4: Do I have another card? I'm a Jew. My nephew, who's only 4 years old, he told me this the other day, and I remembered it as well. You may remember it. What do you call a fish with no eyes? Do you know what I mean? It's the innocence of the child. You can say that joke to a four-year-old, they'll go, ah, ah, ah. Try it at a comedy club, you'll get bottled.
0: That was a bit like Lenny Henry.
4: We love Lenny.
0: Finally, the venerable voices of experience of our old guard, men who began their comedy careers when radio was still transmitted in black and white. It's our Say What You See regular, Roy Walker, and his guest, who's a man who may be unknown to the Radio 4 audience, Barry Cryer. Trusty old joke from you, please, Roy.
5: Thank you. Stephen and I were talking earlier in the dressing room, and he said, Roy, you're a man of the world. And I said, yes. He said, do you know the difference between the words kinky and erotic? And I said, yes. I said, just imagine one night you were feeling really, really amorous, and you decided to tickle your beloved all over with a feather. That's that's erotic. But if you use the whole chicken...
0: And finally, Barry, you don't do jokes, really, do you?
6: No. I heard this the other day, Simon. A car runs into another car, rams into the car in front. And the driver in the front car gets out. He's furious, and he's a very small guy. And he stormed up to the car behind and said, I am not happy. And the other driver said, well, which one are you?
0: A fine selection of jokes to start the programme. The opening formalities are out of the way. We're on to round one. Let battle commence. This round is called Generation Y. We're all proud of our own generation's achievements. That's the theory. But what about the skeletons in the closet? Each team has to discuss what they believe is the very worst of their own age group. So age before beauty, that'll be Roy and Barry. What do you, as the old guard, Roy and Barry, think is letting your generation down?
6: Homophobia. No, I don't like it in my generation. I hate it.
5: I agree with Barry. I'm not homophobic at all. I actually like The Simpsons.
6: Something Ev, as we call him, Kenny Everett, said to me years ago, and even then I was already married over 30 years with four children, and he always called me Bar. And he said to me one day, he said, "Ooh, Bar." He said, "You married over 30 years with four children. What a smokescreen." I did a gig earlier this year, and a guy from Coventry called Les, I'd never met before, and he looked round the room and said, "No puffs in here." I couldn't believe what he just said. And I looked him straight in the eyes and said, "Why do you hate us?"
4: I was in Australia, and I saw some graffiti. I know the Australians, they're straight-talking people, right? I was in this nightclub in Australia. I went to the toilet, and the graffiti on the wall said this. It said, "All gays are gay."
2: What I don't get is every time homophobia comes up, there's always this onus on the fact that it's men. But I was reading the other day that two-thirds of all women have had some sort of lesbian experience, and it's statistics like that that keep me up at night.
0: So let's try Lucy and Stephen. What do you consider the worst characteristic of your contemporaries, please?
3: Okay, well, we were chatting about the fact that because we're in our 30s and we have a lot of friends who are having children, and then they get a little bit kind of, it just changes them, and not always in a good way. There's that kind of thing where you get your friends, like, if there's a bad news story, they go, "Oh my God, you know, as a mother, that just really affects me." And you're just like, so, you know, like, what, as a single person, like, I identify with Myra Hindley or something, you know, like, and it's also, and the kids as well, because I've been looking after my friend's little girl who's four, and she's beautiful, but they're just, the thing no one ever told me about kids is you have to keep them alive every single day.
4: I know, I'm totally with you there, Lucy. Our generation, as you've pointed out, are having kids. I'm not a big fan of kids at all, because I'm from the old school. I remember the days when you could hit kids, right? Even kids that weren't your own, yeah? And the young people today, they've got a new confidence that we never, ever had, right? I've got two, a nephew and a niece. I go to my sister's house. One of them's cute. The other one is ugly. No, come on. So, there are some kids that are just, No, it grabs onto my leg. I'm like, get off. And I go then, and they're like, "Oh, Uncle Steve, what you got for me? Slapping my pockets. I'm going, "Just get away from me. Bit of respect. Say hello, right? I couldn't do that when I was their age, going to my dad, Dad, what have you got for me?" He'd have reached for his pocket and gone, "Well, in this pocket I've got," and punched me in the face. You know what I mean?
0: Let's hear from our up-and-comers then. They are John and Josh. That is, give us your opinion. What is letting your generation down?
1: Well, it's generally perceived to be hoodies, isn't it? That's what everyone talks about, that we young people just go around wearing hoodies and doing crimes. There were hoodies in every generation, but, you know, in Barry and Roy's generation, they were just called monks. It was a different time back then.
0: Anyone got a word on hoodies? Anyone want to join in on that?
3: I absolutely agree with you. I think that it is a terrible thing that kids are maligned for just having hoods up. Because I have to say, as a person of the older generation, I did get on a bus and there were two boys in hoods. And I kind of thought, oh, they look a bit scary. And they were talking in, you know, Jafakin, that all the kids talk in now, right? But they were little white boys, but they were talking Jafakin. And it was just really sweet, because one of them... So, that's not racist.
4: What is Jafakin?
3: Jafakin. It's fake Jamaican.
4: Oh, fake. Oh, my God. I should leave Wimbledon. Oh, my God.
3: But yeah, it was just really sweet because these two boys, one of them turned to the other one, and I thought, oh, it's going to be something scary. But one of them turned to the other one and just went, fingers, yeah? You know that's Sebastian, yeah? You know that's Sebastian, yeah? He's like my brethren! But he's well out of order. He's well out of order because I caught him smoking my drugs in the conservatory.
6: I was on the tube, this is true, last week, and a hoodie got on, and I felt intimidated. Then I noticed his corduroy trousers and the hush puppies, and he was about 60.
5: Hoodies don't frighten me, not in any way. I just look at it as a style of fashion coming from Belfast. You know, it's better than balaclavas.
0: Thanks for all the comments on hoodies, and we get to the end. We get to the end of round one. I can tell you that the funniest generation so far, in my opinion, and in the lead at the moment, the current crop, Lucy and Stephen. go on to the next round, where two of our opposing comedians go head-to-head against the clock. They have 90 seconds between them to talk about a classic comedy topic. Every time one of them gets what I judge to be a big enough laugh, the clock is stopped and their opponent takes over until they get a laugh, at which point it switches back again. When the time is up, the comic who has taken the least time to get their laughs is the winner. So, first up, it's the up-and-comers versus the old guard. It's John against Barry. Your subject is age. On your marks, get set, go.
6: I've got the age. I've got a confession to make. I've got the age where I forget to pull my zip up. That's true. Lately it's got worse, so I forget to pull it down.
1: I can't wait to get to, because I really want to be old. I can't wait to get to an age where I can tuck my clothes back into my trousers.
6: Stan's stairlifts have got a new high-speed model. Gets you upstairs before you've forgotten why you were going up there.
1: I only agreed to do this round because I was guaranteed that Barry would have forgotten all his jokes.
6: I'm the age that remembered tranny meant a radio.
1: I hate being young, because I don't work in, like, a lot of people my age, they go, oh, I'm the guy your parents warned you about. Typically, I'm the guy that your parents liked more than you did in a relationship.
6: I remember when Dale Winton was white.
1: Yep. The trouble with this round is I'm now older than I was at the start of it, so looking back, I regret the comment about you forgetting your jokes.
0: John and Barry, give them a round of applause. John took 52 seconds, Barry took 38 seconds. Barry's the winner, Barry gets the point. And on to our next round. And our next round is called Dear Simon. This is an opportunity for the teams to offer help to listeners by turning into agony aunts and uncles. And I have a genuine letter here that we've received from a genuine listener. And our different generations on stage here have to provide some sage advice, if you wouldn't mind, please. It goes like this. Dear Simon, I'm really feeling the pinch with this credit crunch thing. My utility bills just keep on rising and I'm struggling to make ends meet. Please help. Lucy and Stephen first. Any ideas, please, for our concerned listener?
3: Is it signed? Is it Gordon Brown? I've been reading all the papers and they had this one, I think it was Gabby Logan or someone who was doing her money-saving tips, right? And they're all really depressing. It seems like the best one was, it was, if you can't afford to go out to eat any longer, why not stay in and cook dinner, but dress up for the occasion? It's just the most depressing thing you can imagine, just sitting there in the sort of tiara going, oh, do you like the Finn's crispy pancakes? Yeah, they're nice. Shall I put the pudding in the oven or just put my head in it? You know, it's awful.
4: Go and buy non-name brand food, which may result in stomach aches and ulcers. 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And just look for the sales and bargains. And if you see a £5 note on the floor, bend down and pick it up. It's Christmas very, very soon. It's cold. You'll see that those people who have lots of lights outside their houses, you know those little people? Who do that kind of hideous thing. Just plug into the electricity supply.
6: Only do fair trade heroin, I think. It's... when you think about money, you think, what does God think of money? Look who he gives it to. Discuss. Over to Roy.
5: Well, Stephen was talking about the pound shop. You go in the pound shop, and all you hear is people saying, how much are these? No, I don't do much shopping, but I went to a supermarket today, because everyone's advertising bargain, Marks and Spencer's are advertising three-course meal with a bottle of wine for a tenner, you know, so I was passing Marks and Spencer's today, and I called in to see that there, and I got the secret to answer the credit crunch, you know, buy one, get one free. Take the free one.
0: John and Josh, advice for people feeling the pinch.
1: Well, the sad thing is there's no sort of easy answer, because if it were easy, we sort of would have sorted. Like David Cameron, it's got to be the easiest time to get elected. If he could just work out what happened, he'll get elected. But I saw an interview with him where they said, so David, what would you do if you were in charge of the economy? And he actually said, oh, it's not for me to say what I would do. I'm pretty sure that's exactly what it is for you to do.
3: I've got a legal thing that you can do. It's just a little fun thing if you haven't got much money. Because when, you know, if you're going to the supermarket sometimes and you've got a tenner, right, and you go, oh, I can only buy the things that I need. But what you can do is you put in all the things that you need, all your shopping. But then what you also do is you add in some extra things like nappies and baby wipes, right? Then you get to the till and the woman rings it up and says, oh, that'll be £14.20. And you go, oh, I've only got a tenner. So she says you'll have to put something back. And then what you do is you put back the nappies and the baby wipes, right? It's just a look on another human being's face when you do that. It's brilliant. When you, especially if all you've got in your trolley is gin, like right now.
0: I'm not quite sure any of that advice is very useful at all. It does bring us to the end of the round. I can tell you that the Funniest Generation so far, it's still the current crop out in the lead. That's Lucy and Stephen still setting the pace. So time for our second Against the Clock round. It's the up-and-comers versus the current crop with Josh against Lucy. It's Lucy to start. And the classic comedy subject is love. Your 90 seconds starts now. And remember, you need to get to that laugh as quickly as possible. Off you go.
3: I always hate it. You know when you meet people who've got lovely straightforward stories about how they got together with their partner? Like you meet someone, you go, oh, how did you meet your fella? And they go, oh, Pookie. Oh, well, actually, it was funny. We went to this charity do, Dinner for Darfur, and Pookie was there. And we both discovered that we had a shared love of York Minster and Swedish cookery. So anyway, so then he walked me home and he kissed me and I knew I was in love. And then we dated for 6 blissful months, at the end of which he surprised me with a trip to Venezuela. You know, someone tells you a story like that, you always go, well done, but bugger off at the same time.
2: I've got, it's funny because how I met my, my wife, we were at this, charity event for Darfur and,
3: Because I always have this thing when people say to me, how did you meet your partner? I always have to go, oh, well, I was on a replacement bus service and,
2: love is such a hard thing to define, but you do know when you've got it, it's kind of like chlamydia.
3: The problem I have with love is that, because I'm commitment phobic, because I know you're married, Josh, which is lovely, well done, you. Particularly, he did better, she's batting above his average, if you've seen his wife, she's lovely.
2: One word, the opposite of love, jealousy. Well, I've got issues with love. My therapist says it's all related to my mother, because I'm not related to my mother, and...
3: See, well, because I've been having therapy for my commitment phobia, right? Because I didn't want to, but I've been having so much trouble. I went to see this therapist about the commitment phobia, and it was, well, I say it was great. I had one session, and then, no, she kept saying, so are you going to make another appointment? And I'm like, no, clingy bitch, back off, you know, but...
2: love's it's about compromise. My wife... I've converted to Judaism, which is a big deal. You've got to study for a few years. You go before the rabbinical board. There's these three rabbis, and it's kind of like X Factor. And
0: that worked. Lucy took 49 seconds per laugh, and Josh took 41 seconds. Josh gets the point. Hey. So, on to our next round in which we ask, what's the world coming to? This involves everyone, so if I could ask you all to step up to the front. In this round, one of our comedians starts a rant on a given subject, and when I randomly sound the buzzer, whoever I name must pick up the rant from exactly where the previous comedian left off. Lucy, you start. The subject is Americans. Americans.
3: Have the slightly racist laugh from the audience there. Before. We haven't even started. They're just like, Americans, that's funny. They're all fat. Funny.
0: John?
1: Well, I think it's good that America's fat, because everyone's got a mate who's sort of fatter than them and drinks more than them and eats more than them and does less exercise, and America is Britain's. So it just...
0: Josh?
2: Everyone always goes on about America and it's all about Iraq and the oil and I don't know, I'm not really a political comic. The closest I've got is a joke about September 10th.
0: Lucy!
3: One of my favourite things about America is when you meet them, they say we're going for drinks after work, right? That's what they say. And I thought it was interesting linguistically because they say that. They have one drink and they go home. Whereas in Britain we say, do you want to go for a drink, don't we? And I was thinking, because then, you know, 17 pints and 8 tequilas later.
0: Roy!
7: I was standing at the airport the other day, and there was an American woman behind me, and she heard my accent. She said, are you Irish? And I said, yes. And she said, gee.
0: Barry.
8: Let's salute America. They produce that great band, the Obesity Rollers. But a tourist guide, I met a tourist guide in Stratford-on-Avon. He said he took a coach load of Americans round, and they got to the crossing, and the thing went, beep, beep, beep. And a woman said, "Oh, my God, what's that?" He said, "It's the crossing, madam. It helps with blind people." She said, "Oh, my God, we don't have blind drivers in America."
0: Roy?
7: So there I was in the queue at the airport, and I
0: said... John!
1: And a woman turned around to me, she said, "Are you Roy Walker?"
0: Stephen!
4: It's really funny, because when you go to cross the street in America, their signals are very different for the pedestrians. It's a big red hand. That red hand says to you, "Do not cross the road! Stay where the hell you are!" And after 30 seconds, this red hand turns into the outline of a white man.
0: Josh?
2: Like Stephen, I've been influenced by black American culture. Started a Jewish rap group called Circumcise. I was Snip Doggy Dog.
0: That'll be the end of that. Now it's time for our final pairing to go head-to-head against the clock in the shape of Roy and Stephen. So this time it's the turn of the old guard against the current crop. It's Roy to start, and the classic comedy subject, Roy, is parents. And your time starts now, Roy.
7: So there I was in the airport.
4: My parents are very, very strict. I remember as a young child saying, "Mum, Mum, can I play outside?" And she'd go, "Shut up, bastard!" She's Chinese.
7: I didn't have parents when I was young. The people next door had me.
4: My dad, as a parent, was not a very good parent. He was the kind of man who played mind games. Think back to when you were kids. Did your dad say this to any of you? "If you're a naughty boy, the boogeyman will come and get you." Yeah, obviously not in that voice. In your own dad's voice. I'm not suggesting you wake up one morning in Oxford and your dad goes, "Quickly, wake up! The pheasant has escaped." I'm not a...
7: You know, I had 10 brothers and 10 sisters in our family. They never knew whether my mother was a good Catholic or a sloppy Protestant.
4: My parents never allowed us to have pets when we were kids, but we badgered our parents and they relented, got us two twin cats, Mimi and Moo Moo. Unfortunately, Moo Moo kept pissing and pooing everywhere, even on our beds, which frankly took the heat off me.
0: Welcome, a round of applause, Roy and Stephen. Stephen took 58 seconds. Roy took 32. Roy gets the points. So a conclusive victory for Roy, and we come to our final buzzer round, which is called, rather threateningly, "Be Funny or Else." I'm going to throw out a word, maybe a phrase, maybe a topic at our comedians, and they simply buzz with a relevant joke or one-liner, and we begin with animals.
6: A guy walked into a vet's, and the vet said, bug. "Say, ah." He said, "There's nothing wrong with me." He said, "No, your dog's died."
3: I have an animal. I've got an imaginary dog, which is brilliant. The thing about having an imaginary dog is brilliant, because you've got a dog that only you can see and nobody else in the world can, which is the exact opposite of having a guide dog.
0: It's Lucy and Stephen again.
4: Yeah, you know, we get these letters in the post. I had one from a panda. And, yeah, actually written by a panda. Asked me to send £2 a month. And it was signed with a paw print, which I thought was a bit lazy. You know, typing all the way, top there.
0: Okay, comes another topic. And why don't we do religion? Stephen.
4: Religion. There are very many similarities between myself and the Lord. Yeah, Jesus wore robes and sandals. At home, I also wear robes and sandals. Jesus was often persecuted. I have often been prosecuted.
0: Josh.
2: Religion is just not cool. Although they are trying. I actually genuinely saw a church the other day, and I had outside, "God is a DJ." And I thought, well, okay, they both don't do much, and they take credit for other people's work.
6: A Jehovah's Witness gave me an advent calendar once, and I opened the little door, and there were two more there.
0: Okay, here comes another topic. Let's try hotels. Barry.
8: I checked into a little hotel once, and the woman said, you want a room with a bath or a shower? I said, what's the difference? She said, you have to stand up. Anyway.
0: Roy.
5: The hotel I stayed in last week, a colour TV in every room. Ours was a green one.
0: Stephen or Lucy?
3: I just think it's more of a theory, really. I just think, you know, when they give you those little shampoos, I think they should give you a really small bath to go with it so you can properly pretend to be a giant.
8: I rang down reception. I said, I'd like to talk about the ceiling in my room. And she said, what's the matter? I said, I'd like one.
0: OK, let's try one more. Let's try knock, knock. Anyone want to go on knock, knock? Stephen and Lucy.
4: Who's there?
0: Stephen.
4: Doctor. Doctor who? It's a classic.
1: Do you know what's crap about that? No one, if you knock on their door, says who's there. You just open the frigging door. Knock, knock. Hello.
2: This is the work. You've got to say knock, knock again.
0: Okay. Knock, knock. Josh.
2: Don't you hate people who they knock and then they press the buzzer?
0: Roy.
7: Knock, knock.
8: Who's there?
7: The woman from the queue in the airport.

0: Now that buzzer means it's the end of the contest, so let me deliver the final verdict. Well, I thought the up-and-comers were very good, very promising, like the hoodies stuff, that was very good. However, I think this week we're going to give it to the current crop, ladies and gentlemen. That's Stephen and Lucy. I have the pleasure of crowning them this week's golden age of comedy. It's the current crop. Let me thank all our guests, John and Josh and Lucy and Stephen and Roy and Barry, for taking part. Join us next time when three more teams of comedians will be told to act your age. Thanks for listening. Goodbye. Act Your Age was presented by me, Simon Mayo. The guests were John Richardson and Josh Howie, Lucy Porter and Stephen K. Amos, Roy Walker and Barry Cryer. The program associates were Jed Parson, Stephen Carlin and John Luke Roberts. Act Your Age was devised and produced by Ashley Blaker and Bill Matthews.
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0: hope you're not hungry, dear Henry, dear Henry. 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
1: Well, that's a nice thing, isn't it? After I've been working...
0: Henry, I've got me secret supply.
1: You don't mean...
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0: room without bath the 16th, 17th, and 18th. Yes, and if you'll be so good as to confirm by letter, thank you so much. Goodbye.
1: Have you made up the bill for room 12, Basil?
0: No, I haven't yet, no.
1: Well, they're in a hurry. Polly says they didn't get their alarm call. And Basil, please get that picture up. It's been there for a week.
0: It's been there since Monday, Sybil. Tuesday, Wednesday, Thursday. Good morning. Friday, Manuel, there is too much butter on those trays. There is too much butter on those trays.
2: No, no, no, senor. What? Not on those trays. No, sir. Uno, dos, tres.
0: No. I'm mucho burro ali.
2: Okay?
0: I'm mucho burro ali.
2: Ah, mantequilla.
0: What?
2: Okay? Mantequilla. Burro is
3: e-o.
2: Burro. Burro.
0: Manuel, por favor, momento.
4: Si.
0: Nothing, dear. I'm just dealing with it.
2: You speak good, how you say?
1: English.
0: Mantequilla. Solamente dos.
2: Dos.
1: Well, don't look at me. You're the one who's supposed to be able to speak it.
0: Don't. Two pieces. Two each. Arriba, arriba.
2: Si, senor.
1: Well, I don't know why you wanted to hire him, Basil.
0: Because he's cheap and keen to learn, dear. And in this day and age...
1: But why did you say you could speak the language?
0: I learned classical Spanish, not the strange dialect he seems to have picked up.
1: Be quicker to train a monkey. Morning, Miss Gatsby. Morning, Miss Tibbs.
0: Good morning.
1: Basil.
0: Yes, dear?
1: Are you going to hang the picture?
0: Yes, I am, dear. Yes.
1: When?
0: Well, when I've...
1: Well, why don't you do it now?
0: Well, I'm doing this, dear. I'm doing the menu.
1: Well, you've got all morning to do the menu. Why don't you hang the picture now? Well?
0: Yes, all right. I won't do the menu. I don't think you realise how long it takes to do the menu, but no, it doesn't matter. I'll hang the picture now. And if the menus are late for lunch, it doesn't matter. The guests can all come and look at the picture until they are ready, right?
1: Lower. Up a bit.
0: There. Thank you, dear. Thank you so much. I don't know where I'd be without you. Land of the living, probably. Yes?
5: Could we have our bill, please?
0: Well, can you wait a minute?
5: Well, I'm afraid we're a bit late for our train. We didn't get our alarm call.
0: Right! I was on five, you know. We do have staff problems. I'm so sorry it's not all done by magic.
1: Basil, are you doing the menu?
0: No, I'm not doing the menu, dear. I'm doing the bill for these charming people who are in a hurry.
5: I'm sorry to cause all this trouble, but the reason we're late is we didn't get our alarm call.
1: Oh, dear, I am sorry. Basil, why didn't they get their alarm call?
0: Because I forgot. I am so sorry I'm not perfect. There you are. There's the bill. Perhaps you'd pay my wife. I have to put the picture up. There aren't any dustbins to be cleaned out.
6: Those papers!
1: Thank you. Don't forget the picture, Basil.
0: I won't, dear. Leave it to me.
1: I'm going out now. I expect it to be up when I come back.
0: Drive carefully, dear. Morning, Major.
7: Morning, Voltaire.
0: I do apologise for the tardiness of the arrival of your newspaper this morning, Major. I will speak to them again, see if something can be done.
7: Ah, more strikes. Dustman, post office.
0: Oh, it makes me want to cry, doesn't it? Oh. What's happened to the old idea of doing something for your fellow man? Of service? I mean, today, people just... Yes, I'm coming. Wait a moment. Treat you like dirt, you know. Of course, it's pure ignorance. With a class of guests.
7: Ah, Dolly Vera made 100.
0: Did he?
7: Yeah, did he really?
0: Good for him. Good old Dolly. Well. Ah, thank you, Polly.
8: We're only staying till Sunday.
0: Right, thank you.
9: And Mr. Fawlty, he take coffee and piece of toast into office and sit down for rest.
0: Oh, I thought you were going out, dear.
1: What's this?
0: I decided, Sybil, to advertise...
1: How much did it cost?
0: Oh, I have 15.
1: 40.
0: 40?
1: I have told you where we advertise.
0: Sybil, I know the hotel business.
1: No, you don't, Basil.
0: Sybil, we've got to try and attract a better class of person.
1: Why?
0: Well, we're losing tone.
1: You're making money.
0: Yes.
1: Just...
0: Yes, but now we can try and build up a higher class of clientele. Turn away some of that riffraff.
1: So long as they pay their bills, Basil.
0: It's not what matters to you, Sybil. Money.
1: This advertisement is a waste of £40.
0: One moment, please. Well,
1: Well?
3: My dear woman, Sir Richard and Lady Morris arriving this evening for 2 nights. You see, they saw our advertisement in Country Life.
1: I wish they were staying a week.
3: Well, so do I.
1: Might pay for the ad, then.
3: Sir, well, look, if we can attract this class of customer, I mean, the sky's the limit.
1: Basil, 22 rooms is the limit.
3: Have you seen the people in room 6? They've never even sat on chairs before. They're the commonest, vulgarest, most... Hello. Got a room?
4: I beg your pardon?
3: Got a room for tonight, mate?
4: I shall have to see, sir. A single?
3: Yeah. No, I'm making a double. I feel lucky today. Hello.
1: Good morning.
3: Only joking.
4: No, we haven't.
3: What?
4: We haven't any rooms. Good day.
1: Number 7 is free, Basil.
4: What? No, Mr. Tone is in number 7, dear.
1: No, he left while you were putting the picture up, Basil. You have luggage, sir?
3: Just one case. In the car. The white sports.
1: Fill this in, would you, sir?
4: If you can.
1: I hope you enjoy your stay, Mr. Brown.
4: Manuel, would you fetch this gentleman's case from the car outside, take to room 7?
2: He's not easy for me.
4: What?
2: He's not easy for me, entender.
4: Ah, it's not easy for you to understand. Manuel, we're training him. He's from Barcelona. In Spain. Obtener la valisa, okay? La valisa en el auto bianco sporti y a la sala 7, por favor.
3: Pronto?
2: He's impossible. What? He's impossible.
3: Look, it's perfectly simple!
6: Manuel, si va, si busca mi equipaje que este en el automóvil blanco y lo trae a la sala número 7.
2: Señor, habla español.
6: Oh, solo un poco, lo siento. No. Pero he olvidado mucho.
2: No, señor, habla muy bien, muy, muy bien, formidable. Oh,
6: gracias, gracias.
2: Lo voy a coger ahora.
4: Well, if there's anything else, I'm sure Manuel will be able to tell you. As you seem to get on so well together.
3: Key!
9: I take Mr. Johnston to his room and Senor Fawlty sit down again.

0: no, dear. Just doing the picture.
1: Don't forget the menu.
0: I beg your pardon?
1: Don't forget the menu.
0: But I thought you said you want... Right, I'll do the menu.
1: You could have had them both done by now if you hadn't spent the whole morning skulking in there listening to that racket.
0: Racket? That's Brahms! Brahms' third racket! Whole morning? At two bars.
2: Order?
0: Yeah. What's a grail frit?
2: Grapefruit.
0: Oh. And crane pot rouge?
2: A Portuguese tomato soup.
0: I'll have the grail frit. Now, balm carousel. Lamb?
2: Casserole.
0: Oh, sounds good. Does it come with a smile?
2: Comes with sprouts or carrots.
0: Oh, a smile's extra, is it?
2: You'll get one if you eat up all your sprouts.
0: Waiter! I beg your pardon? Oh, hello. Can I have some wine, please?
3: The waiter is busy, sir, but I will bring you the carte de vin when I have finished attending to this gentleman.
0: Oh, fine. No hurry.
3: Oh, good. How nice. I'm very thankful. I trust the beer is to your satisfaction, sir?
4: Yeah. Fine.
3: Ah, good. May I wish you bon appétit?
4: Thank you.
3: Manuel? Senor. Would you fetch the wine list, please?
5: Si, senor.
3: The wine list.
5: Si?
3: The what?
5: Vino.
3: Senor.
5: No.
3: The list.
5: There, the list.
0: There. Have you got half a bottle of the Beaujolais?
3: Yes.
0: Oh, fine.
2: Sorry about that.
0: No, I like a bit of cabaret. you left your sketch.
2: Oh, sorry.
0: Nice, very good. Do you sell any?
2: Enough to keep me in waitressing. Ah.
3: One half bottle of Beaujolais. Simon!
1: Someone at reception, dear.
3: Yes, well, yes.
6: Well, I was wondering if you could offer me accommodation for a few nights.
3: Well, have you booked?
6: I'm sorry.
3: Have you booked?
6: No.
3: Oh, dear.
6: Why, are you full?
3: No, we're not full. Not full? Of course we're not full.
6: Well, I'd like
3: One moment, please. Yes?
6: Single room.
3: Your name, please. Could I have your name?
6: Melville.
3: 1 second, please. Hello? Ah, yes, Mr. O'Reilly. Well, it's perfectly simple. When I asked you to build me a wall, I was rather hoping that instead of just dumping the bricks in a pile, you might have found time to cement them together, you know, one on top of the other in the traditional fashion. Could you fill it in, please? Oh, splendid. Ah, yes. But when, Mr. O'Reilly?
5: There.
3: Yes, but when? Yes. Ah, the flu, yes. Both names, please. Yes, I should have guessed, Mr. O'Reilly, out of the potato famine, I suppose.
6: Yeah, I beg your pardon.
3: Would you put both your names, please? Well, will you give me a date?
6: Yeah, I only use one.
3: You don't have a first name.
6: You know, I'm Lord Melby, so I simply sign Melby.
3: Go away. I'm so sorry to catch you waiting for your trip. I do apologize. I see you do accept my forgiveness. Now, is there anything that I can do for you? Anything?
6: Yes, well, I have filled this in.
3: Oh, please, don't bother with that. Now, a room, a special room, a single, a double, a suite? Well, we don't have any suites, but we have some beautiful doubles.
6: Oh, no, just a single.
3: Just a single, absolutely. How very wise, if I may say so, Your Honour.
6: Yeah, with a bath.
3: Oh, naturally. Naturellement.
6: Well, I shall be staying for one or two nights.
3: Oh, please. Manuel! Well, it's rather grey today, isn't it?
6: Oh, yes, it is rather.
3: Yes, of course, usually down here it's quite beautiful, but today is a real old... rotter. Manuel! Still, he's good for the wheat.
6: Oh, yes, I suppose so.
3: Oh, yes, I hear it's coming on wonderfully at the moment. Oh, thank God. Oh, I love the wheat. Oh, there's no sight like a field of wheat waving in the... Manuel! Well, how are you? I mean, if it's not a personal question. Well, it is a personal question. Lord Melbury, let me get your cases for
6: you. Oh, yes, thank you very much. They're just outside.
3: Thank you so much. May I introduce my wife?
6: Yes, we have, miss.
3: Ah, my wife. May I introduce his lordship?
1: Thank you, Basil. We've sorted it out now.
3: Splendid.
6: Could I deposit this case with you? It's just a few valuables.
3: Valuables? Yes. Of course. Please, let me take it now and have it put in the safe straight away. Sybil, would you put this in the safe, please?
1: I'm just off to the kitchens, Basil.
3: Yes, well, if you're too busy.
1: Nice to meet you, Lord Melbury. Hope you enjoy your stay.
6: Thank you so much.
3: I'll do it then, and I'll do the picture. I'll put this away in one moment, your lord. Manuel... would you take these cases to room 21? Okay. Take to room 21.
4: No entender.
3: Prende las casas en... Oh, it doesn't matter. Order it. Right, thank you, Manuel. Oh, I take them. No, they don't. Wait. In there. Don't wait in there. Don't be a waiter in there. I do apologise, your lordship. I'm afraid he's only just joined us. Be quicker to train a monkey. do please follow me. I mean, if you're ready, there's no hurry.
6: Oh, yes, no, fine.
3: Excuse me, I'm sorry to bother you. Would you mind moving to that table? Please to move to that table over there. I'm so sorry to trouble you.
7: We are halfway through.
3: This is Lord Melbury's table, you see.
7: What?
3: Lord Melbury, when he stays with us, he always sits at this table.
7: Why did they put us here, then?
3: An oversight on my wife's part. I'm so sorry. He's only just arrived, you see. Would you mind, Polly? Would you help these people? Come on.
7: Thank you.
3: Ah, Lord Melbury, do please come this way, your lordship. I have your table over here by the window, as usual.
6: Thank you very much.
3: Oh, my God! I can't
7: get on with your meals!
3: Thank you so much. Thank Lord Melbury, I really must apologize.
6: Oh, no, please, think nothing of it.
3: Oh, but it was...
6: No. Smallest of accidents could have occurred anywhere.
3: Yes, but I mean... If
6: no, I've forgotten all about it.
3: Well, that's most... I mean, you're really... Your lordship. Would you...

0: Of you. Unfortunately, I have an engagement tonight.
1: Oh, actually,
0: yes. There is one thing.
1: Oh, good, good.
0: I was wondering, can you cash me a small check? I'm playing golf this afternoon.
2: Oh, delighted.
0: I'd rather not go into the tower.
2: Absolutely. I mean, how much?
3: If it's not a rude question.
0: No, well, could you manage 50, 100?
2: Oh! Absolutely. Oh, yes, I mean, will 100 be enough? I mean, 150, 200, 160?
0: Oh, yeah, well, now, let's see, it's dinner tonight, few tips. Oh, and it's the weekend, isn't it? Ah. Will 200 be all right?
2: Oh! Oh, please! Oh, tremendous! Oh, I'm so happy! I'll send someone down to the town straight away and have it for you here when you get back.
0: Yes, well, that'll be splendid.
2: Well, thank you. Thank you a lot.
0: Thank you so much.
2: No, not at all. I mean, my privilege. Really, I mean... Sure. Oh, what? Hello, dear.
4: What are you doing?
5: I'm kissing you, dear.
4: Well, don't.
5: I thought it might be nice. I
4: heard about lunch.
5: What? Oh, that all. Think nothing of it.
4: What?
5: It was the smallest of accidents. Could have happened anywhere.
4: Anywhere? First you move that nice family in the middle of their meal, and then you attack Lord Melbury with a chair.
5: Look, Sybil, I've had a word with Lord Melbury about it. He was quite charming. Oh, it's delightful to have people like that staying here. Sheer class. Golf, bar, there's engagements, couple of hundred horses.
4: Well, I've never seen such tatty case.
2: Of course you haven't. It's only a true upper class that would have tat like that. That's the whole point.
5: Oh, you don't know what I'm talking about.
4: No, I don't. But don't ever move guests in the middle of a meal again. And get that picture up.
5: So, right. Would you do me a favour? When you're down in the town this afternoon, would you just pop... Just between ourselves, don't mention my wife. Pop into the bank and just... could somebody answer that, please? Hello? Is there nobody who can answer that? There must be someone. Not you. That's my holiday, do it then. Hello, 40 Towers.
4: Hello, 40 Towers. Hello, Brenda. Basil, it's 6 o'clock.
5: What? Ah, Polly, did you cash it?
6: Yes. Mr. Fawlty.
5: Good, good.
6: Could I have a word with you?
5: What?
6: Could I speak to you in the office for just a minute?
5: Polly.
6: It's very important.
5: Later, later.
4: That's all.
5: Yes, I'm just going, dear. Thank you. Thank you so much, Polly.
4: Don't you move to left goods.
5: Ah, good evening, Major.
7: Evening, Fawlty.
5: The usual?
7: Why not indeed, yes. Why not? I've just been watching one of those nature films on television.
5: Oh, yes?
7: Did you know the female gibbon gestates for 7 months?
5: 7 months?
7: Yeah.
5: Well, I never. There you are, Major. Seven. Oh, my word. Ah, good evening, Mr. Waring.
8: A gin and orange, a lemon squash, and a scotch and water, please.
5: Certainly. Oh.
8: Is there any part of the room you would like us to keep away from?
5: Oh.
8: We'll be over there, then.
5: Seven.
0: Well, well. Evening, Fulton.
2: Ah, good evening, Lord Melbury.
8: Anywhere.
2: Yes, anywhere. Anywhere. Lord Melbury, may I offer you a little aperitif as our guest?
0: Oh, that's very kind of you. Dry sherry, if you please.
5: What else? Such... Oh, I don't know what.
7: Je ne sais quoi.
5: Exactly, exactly. Ah, there you are, Sybil.
4: Good evening, Major.
7: Good evening, Mrs. Foldy.
5: There you are, your lordship.
0: Oh, thank you very much.
5: I see my little collection of coins tickles your interest.
0: What? Yes.
5: Old British Empire, of course.
0: Yes.
5: Used to be quite a hobby of mine, a little investment, too.
0: Yeah, quite. Talking about, did you manage...
5: Oh, yes. There you are, your lordship.
0: Oh, thank you. Mm-hmm. Oh, yes, you know, these sorts of things, they... Their values soared this last couple of years.
5: Have they?
0: Oh, yes. Now, you take my advice. You get them revalued and insure them for the full amount.
5: Yes, I will.
0: You can't take any risks nowadays, I'm afraid.
5: No.
0: Well, I must be off.
5: Well, thank you very much, your lordship. Basil. Yes, I'm just talking to Lord Melbury, dear.
8: Gin and orange, a lemon squash, and a scotch.
5: I do apologize. I was just talking
0: to I was thinking. you see, I am having dinner tonight with the Duke of Buckley.

0: Do you know him?
1: Not personally, no.
0: Oh, well, he's a great expert, you know, Sotheby's and all that. You see, well, now, if you liked, I could take them with me, ask him to have a quick look at them, and find their current value.
1: Would you?
0: Yes, yes, certainly, yes. Now, I'll be off in a few moments,
1: you know. That's really silly.
2: Basil!
0: I'm talking a lot of nobody!
3: A lemon squash and a scotch and water.
0: All right, all right.
2: Oh, Mr. Fawlty, could you...
4: Was that old Melbury? Has he gone?
2: I will. Mr. Fawlty, I must speak with you.
4: What? Can't you see I'm busy?
2: Please, it's very important. Can we talk in there?
4: I can't.
2: Basil. It's very important.
4: I'm just dealing with something important out here, Sybil. Thank you.
5: Yes, yes, all right. Yes, yes, well, yes, yes, right, yes.
2: What, Lord Melbury?
5: Yes.
2: He's not Lord Melbury. He's a confidence trickster.
4: I beg your pardon?
2: Mr. Brown told me.
4: Ah.
2: Mr. Brown's from the CID. They've been watching Melbury because he's pulling some big con trick in the town. They're going to arrest him as soon as he leaves here so as not to cause you embarrassment. But he asked me to tell you so that
4: you
2: wouldn't...
4: Oh, how nice of you.
2: Oh, please, Mr.
4: Fawlty. Oh, I don't know what other tales Mr. Brown at MI5 has been impressing you with.
2: He's a con man.
4: Oh, yes, of course. It stands out a mile, doesn't it? He's so common. Unlike that cockney git whose ulterior motives will soon no doubt become apparent to you, poor, innocent, misguided child that you are.
2: Basil, what's going on?
4: Nothing, my dear, nothing at
2: Mrs.
4: all.
2: Mrs. Fawlty.
4: Now, look.
2: Yes, Polly.
4: I don't know
2: Basil.
4: What she's...
2: Mr. Brown is from the CID. He showed me identification. They're watching Melbury. He's a confidence trickster.
6: I see.
4: What do you mean, you see?
2: Let's have a look at these valuables.
4: What are you doing, Sybil? Sybil, I forbid you to open that safe. Sybil, I forbid you to take that case out. Sybil, do not open that case. I forbid it. I have forbidden you. I never thought I would live to see the day when a peer of the realm trusts to us case of valuables in trust.
7: Mr. Fawlty, he look into case and find is full of bricks.
2: They're already here. Mr. Brown's outside.
6: Someone at reception, Basil.
4: All right. Good evening.
8: I believe you were expecting us.
4: No, I was expecting somebody else.
8: Sir Richard and Lady Morris.
4: Yes, yes, them as well.
8: I'm sorry?
4: How did you know?
8: What?
4: Oh, you are Sir Richard and Lady... Ah, do beg your pardon. I was just the... would you mind filling this out, please?
8: Oh.
4: We've given you room... Aha.
9: Ah, Fawlty.
4: Mr. Fawlty to you, Lord Melbury.
9: I beg your pardon?
4: Oh, nothing, please. Forget all about it.
9: Ah, well, here's the cheque for £200.
4: Ah, thank you so much. And now, about my priceless collection of coins...
9: Oh, yes, do you still...
4: Do I still want you to take them to be valued by the Duke of Buckley, my lord?
9: Oh, yes.
4: No, I don't. Because we just heard that the Duke of Buckley is dead. Yes, got his head knocked off by Gothball. Tragic. Tragic. Well, how are you, Lord Melbury? How are you, then? All right, mate. How's me old mucker? Any valuables to deposit, Sir Richard? Any bricks or... I do apologize. You bastard! 12 for the view overlooking the park. I'm sure you'll like it. We'll have your bags brought up to you. And may I introduce your wife? Hello, Lord Melbury. Bastard!
7: Lord Melbury, he running in and out of hall with Mr. Brown and other policemen chasing. And they wrestle to floor.
4: Do please excuse me one moment.
7: And Mr. Fawlty, he go over to Lord Melbury and kick him in stomach. Oh, he very upset. And Lord Morris, he very upset too.
2: Morris is in
4: there. What are you doing?
10: We're leaving.
4: Oh, don't. Please stay. You'll like it here.
10: I've never been in such a place in my life.
4: You snobs! You stupid stucker! Toffee-nosed, half-witted, upper-class piles of...
9: Sorry, Mr. Fawlty.
4: I better put the picture up.
9: Thank you, Polly, for the... Well done, Manuel.
5: Okay.
4: Oh, olay.
9: Sorry about that, Mr. Fawlty. Can I buy you a drink?
4: No, I better put this up as well.
11: Basil?
3: A gin and orange. Lemon squash. And the scotch and water. Hey, drink!

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1: Might look the same, but they don't taste the same.
0: Ah, you can't tell the difference.
1: 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The cheap one's yours.
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8: Alison and Maud by Sue Lynn, with Denise Coffey, Miriam Margolese, and Joss Ackland. Episode 2, Lame Ducks.
9: Right, I'm off now. Are you sure you can cope? Cope? Me? I ran a 3,000-acre farm and a workforce of 18. This is not Watumbo, Maud. It's Norwich. Now, do try and get into the Flemings' room and give it a jolly good clean. They never go out, do they?
10: They went back up to their room after breakfast and they're still there.
9: I don't know, I just don't understand some people. It's beautiful weather, they've got 21 redundant churches at their disposal and they lurk in their room all day.
10: I think they're having a dirty weekend.
9: Oh, really, Mort, how unsavoury.
10: Didn't you ever have a dirty weekend with Gerald? In the early days,
9: certainly not. We did go to a course on Gregorian chant once in Ely, and we shared a twin-bedded room, but there was absolutely nothing sordid about it.
10: Not even a kiss?
9: Well, you may have kissed me goodnight, but I really can't remember.
10: With tongues? In your bed or his?
9: Oh, for goodness sake, shut up, Maud. I'm leaving you in charge and I don't want any cock-ups. Oh, sorry. Now, try to get the Flemings out of their room for long enough to make the beds and clean their bathroom. Oh, and make sure Daddy has a bath.
10: Yeah, absolutely, no worries.
9: If I come back and find you've got yourself into some kind of silly mess, there'll be hell to pay.
10: Alison, what's that peculiar jacket?
9: What do you mean peculiar? This is my new Fields jacket. It's got 17 different pockets.
10: Yeah, I can see it has.
9: Now, if there are any problems, ring me on my mobile.
10: Won't it disturb the birds?
9: Won't ring out loud. I've got it set to vibrate.
10: Oh.
9: So I'll just feel a gentle throbbing in my hip pocket.
10: If you really get lucky.
9: Oh, for goodness sake. I'm going.
10: All right. Have a lovely time. Hope you see your filler up.
9: Red-necked phalarope.
10: Yes, that's it.
9: They spotted one in Colchester, so I'm hoping it's heading north.
10: Splendid.
9: Bye.
10: Bye, dear.
9: Bye. I brought you your 11s, Daddy.
11: I've lost my damn thesaurus.
10: Well, when did you last have it?
11: In the bathroom, I think.
10: Oh, all right, I'll have a look.
12: No, not in here. I'll try the bedroom.
11: I'm stuck with 23 across. Commons presiding officer, 7 letters. I thought it was leader of the house, a garden gnome. The one who ran off with a woman who looks like a mermaid.
12: It's not in the bathroom or the bedroom.
11: Commons presiding officer, what? 7 letters.
12: Speaker.
11: Ah, yes. I do miss her terribly, you know, the lady with the lovely legs and masterful manner. You know, the one used to be a showgirl.
12: Yeah, I know. Betty Boothroyd. Look, there's your thesaurus under the teapot.
11: Good Lord, so it is. Oh, dear. It's been a terrible ring on the cover. Don't tell Alison.
12: With your thesaurus, and you can ring it if you want to.
11: Yeah, by Job, you're right. Now, what about 22 across? Nocturnal waterfowl, 544 letters. There'll be something duck.
12: Oh, Lord, who's that? Someone at the front door, Daddy. I'll be back in a minute.
5: Good morning.
13: Oh, good morning. I'm looking for a room for a couple of nights, and I saw your sign, vacancies.
5: A double?
13: No, I'm on my own, I'm afraid.
5: Oh, well, I don't know. I'm not supposed to let the double room out to singles until after lunch.
13: Oh dear. I don't mind paying a bit extra, if you like. A single supplement, you know.
5: Oh, okay. Come in then, we're in business.
13: Oh, right. Oh, thank you so much.
5: Are you a vicar, or is that fancy dress?
13: Oh, my dog collar. Oh, no, it's for real. I have been to theological college, Lampeter.
5: Oh, where is Lampeter, exactly? I always get it mixed up with Petersfield.
13: Well, a lot of places have got a Peter in them, haven't they? Lampeter's in Wales, Carmarthen.
5: Oh, Wales, how lovely. Yeah, we used to go to Harlech in the summer. Donuts in the dunes, you know. And where are you vicar of?
13: Of?
5: You know, Vicar of Bray, Vicar of Wakefield, Vicar of Dibley.
13: Oh, I haven't got a parish anymore.
5: Ah, you're retired?
13: Yes, I retired early for health reasons.
5: I didn't realise vicars retired. I thought they just kept on and on until they dropped, like the Pope.
13: Oh, no, one mustn't hang around too long, queering the pitch for the younger generation. The church needs new blood. I handed my parish over to a lovely girl called Catherine.
5: But you're allowed to go on wearing the dog collar, are you?
13: Oh, yes. I hope I die wearing it.
5: It might help. St. Peter would certainly let you in without a moment's hesitation, wouldn't he? Well, I suppose getting into heaven's a bit like trying to talk your way into a nightclub.
13: Oh, goodness. Perhaps you're right. I've never been anywhere near a nightclub.
5: Well, mustn't stand here gassing all day. I'll show you your room.
13: Thank you.
5: Follow me. It's called Blue Tips. My sister's an ornithologist.
13: How charming.
5: Yes. Oh, just watch your head.
14: Excuse me.
15: Yes?
14: I'm sorry to disturb you, but is that a scorp? That bird over there.
15: Oh, no, that's a pochard.
14: Oh.
15: You can see the chestnut red head and the vermiculated light grey back and flanks, plus the black breast and the upper and under tail coverts. That's the easy way to distinguish the male pochard from other British diving ducks.
14: Oh, goodness, you are well informed. I'm not really a waterfowl specialist. I've only recently moved back to East Anglia from London.
15: The scorp's got a black head, you say?
14: Ah.
15: Anyway, you wouldn't see a scorp hereabouts at this time of year.
14: No?
15: It's a passage migrant.
14: Mm-hmm.
15: It breeds mainly in Iceland and Faroes, northern Europe, northern Siberia.
14: I see. Mm. How fascinating.
15: Mm.
14: Migration is such a mysterious phenomenon, isn't it?
15: Well, sounds as if you're a bit of a migrant yourself.
14: I beg your pardon?
15: Well, didn't you say you'd recently moved back to East Anglia?
14: Yes.
15: Oh.
14: My father's got a house in Norwich and he's getting on a bit, you know, so I decided to come back and look after him. We run a guest house, as a matter of fact.
15: Oh, do you? Oh, that must be of interest, actually. I was thinking of moving on to Norwich for the next 3 days. I'm staying in a farmhouse near Gritlingham, but I'm allergic to cats and the parish church is over-restored.
14: Oh, dear. The Victorians have got a lot to answer for. I've never been able to warm to their stained glass windows.
15: I don't think much of my packed lunch either. Look at this.
14: Yes. Oh, look.
15: Look at that. Yes. Processed cheese. Oh, that's awful. Go on, have one. You won't believe it.
14: No, thank you, really.
15: Oh, that plastic. That I hate and abhor plastic. Future generations are going to be up to their necks in plastic and they'll not thank us for it.
14: I know, it's awful.
15: Anyway, I thought I might spend a couple of days in Norwich. My other passion's church brasses, you see.
14: Yes.
15: I've got 283 brass rubbings at home. There isn't a brass in East Anglia I haven't rubbed. Have you ever done any rubbings?
14: No, I can't say I have. I do watercolours a little when I'm on holiday.
15: Oh, yes, now you're talking. I'm passionate about landscape, too. Have you ever been bird-watching abroad?
13: India or Africa? Oh, how lovely. I adore those sweet little blue tits on the mantelpiece.
5: Yeah.
13: I sometimes think I may have been a blue tit in a previous existence. Blue's my favourite colour, and I simply adore
5: coconut.
9: Ah, well, maybe I was a swallow then. I love Africa, and I like my steaks rare and preferably in mid-air.
13: Do you believe in reincarnation? I'm not supposed to, because the Church of England doesn't approve.
9: Is that why you retired early, because of reincarnation?
13: Oh, no. It was choir boys. They were terribly cheeky. They put live eels through my letterbox. I had itching powder in my surplice. Then they set fire to my vestry. That was the last straw. I had a little bit of a nervous breakdown, to be honest.
9: Oh, little devils.
13: And it was about that time that Sandra broke off our engagement.
9: Oh, dear. What happened?
13: Well, she became obsessed with iguanas, and eventually she saved up enough to go off to the Galapagos Islands. She sent me postcards for a while, but I lost touch with her. I last heard from her in Bolivia. Oh, I was devastated.
9: Dear, that is bad luck.
13: Yes. Even though it was some years ago, if I hear anyone say the word Sandra, well, I'm afraid tears are never very far from the surface.
9: So sorry. Thank God it's not a very fashionable name. Although, personally, I find it quite charming.
13: Her surname was Green, though. Oh, I curse the environmental movement sometimes. Whenever Jonathan Porritt appears on the telly, I have to switch off at once.
9: I say, would you like a cup of tea?
13: Oh, yes, please. Oh, you are kind. I'm so sorry.
9: Please, don't worry. I've got to do one or two little jobs this morning, but I fancy a cup of tea first. I won't be a tea. You stay there.
11: Oh, I've lost the thesaurus again.
9: Good Lord, Daddy. That was almost ingeniously quick. A free-range thesaurus. It's quite a concept. I like to think of great herds of thesaurus galloping over the ancient savannas.
11: I'm stuck with 22 across.
9: What?
11: A nocturnal waterfowl, 5-4. 4 begins with D. Obviously something duck. Alison would know, where is she?
9: Oh, she's gone to the bird reserve thing at Hickling. It's her day off.
11: Hickling? Is that anywhere near Blickling?
9: No, Daddy. Blickling's off the Crowber Road towards Corpusty, and Hickling's beyond Horning and Hoveton towards Horsey.
11: You made you some tea? I didn't ask for tea, did I?
9: No, Daddy. Actually, it's for a guest.
11: Oh, I don't mind if I do all the same. Blickling, eh? Magnificent place. Had a wonderful cream tea there in 1979. Nocturnal waterfowl. Something duck.
15: Of course, the highlight for me was 3 days at Mysore.
14: I can imagine.
15: Believe it or not, we saw Tickle's flower picker.
14: That must have been a thrill.
15: I don't know which is my favourite Indian bird, actually. I'm torn between Jerdon's courser and the Malabar whistling thrush.
14: I thought of visiting India myself, but I was afraid of going down with something. I'm very particular about my food.
15: Oh, me too. I'm getting a bit peckish now, as a matter of fact. I'm not going to visit these sandwiches. Look, there's a pub just down the road that does quite a good ploughman's, actually. Do you fancy a spot of lunch?
14: Oh, lunch? I'm not sure.
15: Oh, don't worry, I'm not a weirdo.
14: Oh, goodness, it never crossed my mind.
15: You can ring the manager at Barclays Bank in Smethwick if you want to check my bona fides. Adrian Chislehurst. We were at school together and we still play badminton every Thursday, although we haven't played for a while now. Mm-hmm. He pulled his hamstring line dancing, tried to impress a divorcee.
14: Oh, I see.
15: Yes, he's limping a bit, but he's got a stick with a goose head handle, okay? He's coping all right.
11: A Spanish sausage, 7 letters. Spanish sausage. Damn foreigners coming over here and inserting their sausages into our crosswords.
16: Hi. Thanks very much. Do come again if you're ever in Norwich.
9: Bastards.
11: Who?
9: Oh, the Flemings. They up and left all of a sudden. Without any warning, a day early. I suppose I should be grateful that they paid.
11: Oh, ignorant swine, they want shooting.
9: Shooting's too good for them.
11: Oh, well, women first.
9: Oh, you found your thesaurus again, I see.
11: It was in the kitchen. I took it in there to wipe the tea off. Now I've lost my blinking glasses.
9: Try your pockets, Daddy.
11: There they are.
9: Yes.
11: I forgot I had a cardigan on under my jacket. I'm wrapped up like a damned Egyptian mummy.
9: Well, you can rip all your clothes off and dance naked on the lawn for all I care.
11: I did something very similar before the war in Wells Next to the Sea with a very sporty girl called Daisy. What? Who the hell is that?
10: I don't know, Daddy, but we'll find out in a jiffy.
15: Ah, good morning, my lady. I wonder if you can see your way to come to the aid of a distressed fisherman.
10: What, missions to seamen? Lifeboats?
15: Oh, no, no, it's not charity, madam, it's me.
10: Oh, well, I'd like a couple of dressed crabs if you've got them. That haddock last week was top-notch.
15: Ah, I wouldn't exactly recommend the crabs today, miss.
10: Ah.
15: They've just gone a little bit too far, if you get my drift.
10: Oh.
15: Plus, I got problems today, my darling. I'm having a bit of trouble with my van.
10: What's wrong?
15: Well, my clutch is gone. I got plenty of revs, but I'm just not getting any pull at all.
10: Oh, you, what a night.
15: I was wondering if you'd mind if I pushed it over onto your hard standing. Only I'm causing a little bit of congestion out in the road.
10: Oh, of course. Use our parking space. Ah. Actually, my sister's gone bird watching out of Hickley. She'll be away all day.
11: Who is it?
10: It's the fish man! Sorry, I can't remember your name.
15: Dennis Mallet, at your service, ma'am. Gil Eden Mallet.
11: Tell him I fancy a roll, ma'am.
10: Right here, Daddy.
11: Lord. What's this
13: Spanish sausage called?
10: Chorizo.
11: What did you say?
10: Chorizo.
11: How did you spell that?
13: Excuse me. Hmm? I'm sorry to be a nuisance, but that tea you were so kind as to offer me, could you possibly make it a hot Ribena instead?
10: Not a problem.
11: No, I wouldn't mind a bit of sausage and mash.
10: All right, Daddy.
15: Well, that was very pleasant. Although I don't really rate their pickled up onions, do you? I see you've left yours.
9: I usually avoid pickled, smoked and salted foods altogether. They're carcinogenic, you know.
15: I know. Do you take garlic supplement and carotene?
9: Oh, yes. Plus magnesium and zinc, evening primrose and fish oil with...
15: Well, with chondroitin. Oh, we've got a lot in common, haven't we, really?
9: Have we?
15: Oh, yes. Making informed choices about dietary supplements. Both keen ornithologists, both wary of... processed foods.
9: Yes, I suppose so. A lot of people are waking up to additives these days.
15: I live with my mother, you live with your father. It's a bit of a coincidence, isn't it?
9: Well, with increased life expectancy, looking after ageing parents is a course our generation has to bear.
15: I know. Perhaps we should try and get them together.
9: What do you mean?
15: Well, my mother's a widow, except your father's a widower. I've often wanted to play Cupid, haven't you?
9: Not really. It can lead to all sorts of unpleasantness. Remember Emma.
15: Emma?
9: Jane Austen's Emma.
15: Oh, yes. Oh, she can be a little sharp, though, Jane Austen. My favourite writer's Christina Rossetti. Oh. Thy fainting spouse, yet still thy spouse. Thy trembling dove, yet still thy dove. Thine own, thy mutual vows, thy mutual love. Do you like Christina Rossetti?
9: Oh, to be honest, I really don't know her very well.
15: Oh, I'd be happy to lend you a book of her verse, if you'd like.
9: Thank you, but I've made it a rule never to borrow or lend books. I had an awful experience once with Portnoy's complaint. Well, one of several, actually, but that's another story. Goodness, is that the time?
15: No, that little poem of Christina Rossetti's always reminds me of the courtship rituals of the ruddy duck.
9: I'm afraid I shall have to be going.
15: Oh, just let me tell you about the reproduction of the ruddy duck. It won't take a minute, and it's amazing. There's an elaborate display by the male in front of the female. He swims by her several times with his tail raised in a fan, and then he slaps his bill against his chest, producing a drumming sound and creating bubbles from beneath his chest. It's a bit like this. I'll show you. He goes. It's just like this.
9: There's often an element of showing off in male courtship behaviour, I find.
15: I bet that would get you going, though, wouldn't it, if you was a female ruddy duck?
9: I'm not sure it would. Well, it's been lovely talking to you, but I'm afraid I must be going.
15: Oh, that would be a pity. Don't you feel there's a special bond between us?
9: I promised to meet my husband for a round of golf.
15: Oh, you're married, then?
9: Oh, yes. Didn't I mention it?
15: Oh, Oh, that's nice. What does he do?
9: He's an accountant. Mm. Not a very exciting profession, perhaps, but Bernard's quite romantic. In fact, he looks rather like Lord Nelson, before he lost his eye, of course.
15: I suppose he helps you with the books, does he?
9: Yes. He's very hands-on when it comes to my B&B business. Very supportive.
15: I don't suppose you've got a room for tonight, have you?
9: No, I'm sorry, we're fully booked.
15: But you might have had a cancellation while you've been out, you never know.
9: I don't think so, but I'd be happy to ring and check for you. Bernard will be home by now. Just get him on my mobile.
15: Oh, good.
9: Yes, we should always carry our mobiles.
15: Can I assist you in any way?
9: Quite all right, thank you.
15: I'll get another pie.
12: Ribena. I'm sure we had some Ribena.
17: Oh, don't worry, I'm being a nuisance. Have you got any herb tea?
12: Chamomile? No, that's empty.
11: Nocturnal waterfowl 5-4.
17: Have you got anything with ginseng in it?
12: Oh, hang on a tick. No, I don't think so.
18: Excuse me. What's your postcode, my darling?
12: Oh, dear. I always forget.
18: Only I got the RAC on my mobile and they need the postcode, like.
12: Well, I missed out on postcodes because of living in Africa for so long. We never had postcodes when I was a child. Daddy, what's our postcode?
11: Are you serious?
12: No, never mind. What is it? What is it? Oh, N something. I'm sorry.
18: Can't you hold on a minute?
17: Oh, wouldn't it be on your stationery?
12: Brilliant, brilliant. Where's the stationery? Oh, Alison's tied it up and I can't find anything.
11: Give me the name of a duck.
17: Donald?
11: No, not that sort of name.
12: Hello, Abbeyfield Guest House.
19: Hello, is that you, Bernard?
12: Bernard? I think you've got the wrong number.
19: This is me, Alison.
12: Alison, it's you.
19: Are we still on for golf, darling?
12: Darling?
19: Oh, I've had a lovely time. The hides at Hickling are beautifully placed. I've seen seven different sorts of duck. Listen, Bernard.
12: Why are you calling me Bernard? Alice, are you feeling all right?
19: We haven't got a room for tonight, have we?
12: Well, yes, as a matter of fact, we have. The Flemings left early, so Swallows is free. I can get it ready in a jiffy. Have you got a booking, then?
19: Oh, dear, that's a shame, Bernard. I knew we were fully booked, but I just wanted to check for somebody.
12: But we're not fully booked, Alison. Is something the matter?
19: Yes, I love you too, darling.
12: You haven't been drinking, have you?
19: Don't be silly, Bernard. Would I ever? See you soon. Bye.
12: Well, stroll on down. I think she's gone stark staring bonkers.
17: NR35JP.
12: What?
17: Your postcode. I found it on your card. Here.
12: Oh, thank God. You are clever. It's NR35JP, Mr. Mullet.
18: Oh, thank you, my darling. Hello? Yes, it's NR35JP. That's right. Cheerio.
11: Name a duck. Not Donald, a breed of duck.
17: I do remember Peter Scott talking about something called nay-nays.
11: Nay-nays? Never heard of it. Why can't they just stick to good old British mallards and Aylesbury's as nature intended?
18: The RAC says there'll be hour and a half. There's been an epidemic of breakdowns in Norfolk today, apparently.
12: Oh, I'm not in the least surprised.
9: Well, it's been lovely meeting you. I've certainly learnt a lot about waterfowl.
15: It's a pleasure.
9: Yes, I shall think of you if ever I see the courtship display of the ruddy duck.
15: Oh, you're unlikely to witness that, I'm afraid. The ruddy duck is more up my way than over here. Besides, it's mostly nocturnal.
9: Oh, well, never mind. Where are you off to next?
15: Well, it sounds as if Norwich is a bit crowded, if what you say is true.
9: I'm afraid so. There's a big football match tonight, and the streets will be thronged with largemouths.
15: Not a very alluring prospect, yeah. Is it? I hear there's been a sighting of bee-eaters at Overstrand, so I might push on up that way.
9: Well, good luck.
15: And if there's not much bird life about, I could always go into a church and rub something.
9: Yes, nice to have Plan B up your sleeve. Well, goodbye.
15: Goodbye.
9: Oh, please, God, please, please, please. Thank you, God. Thank you. I'm never going to go bird watching again. I'm going to stick to Lord Nelson from now on.
20: Bye! Moderate. Fourth, Tyne, southwest Dogger. Rain then fair, moderate becoming good. Northeast Dogger. Southeast
15: Dogger.
20: Five or six, occasionally seven at
15: lovely
20: first.
15: Lovely name.
20: Rain, moderate.
15: I'd love a dog called Dogger. Southeasterly 5 to 7. Or a cat.
0: Maud!
15: Oh, hello.
0: Maud! Put the kettle on. I'm desperate.
15: What? Are you okay? What was that phone call all about? Why do you keep calling me Bernard?
0: I got trapped with this horrible man.
15: What horrible man?
0: He was lurking in the hide in Hickling. I only asked him to identify a duck for me, and after that I couldn't shake him off. He insisted on buying me lunch in a pub.
15: God, I wouldn't mind if somebody insisted on buying me lunch.
0: He kept making unsavory insinuations. He was awful. Awful. I had to pretend I was married. That's why I rang you up and pretended you were my husband.
15: Oh, but why did you decide to call your fictional husband Bernard, huh? Anything to do with the tall, handsome accountant that we made?
0: Shut up, Maud. Don't be silly. Bernard's not handsome anyway. And even if he was, I wouldn't be interested. Get me some herb tea.
15: All right. Red Zinger, hit the spot.
0: Don't be stupid, Mole. How can I have Red Zinger at a time like this? I'm already far too red and zinging as it is.
15: Verbena grab you?
0: I hate verbena. It reminds me of Gerald's mother's house in Surbiton. Oh, God, I'm shaking all over. I should never have gone bird watching with Mars in my sign.
15: Oh, what a shame it all went pear-shaped for you. And it was supposed to be your nice, relaxing day out.
0: Huh? You were the one who had the nice, relaxing day, Maud. Well, mine was a complete nightmare. Did you persuade Daddy to have a bath?
15: Oh, pooh, I forgot.
0: Oh, for heaven's sake. Can't I trust you to remember anything? Oh, my God, what on earth's that?
15: It's probably just the RAC come to tow Mr. Mullet's fish van away. Yeah, he broke down, poor chap. I think his clutch was gone.
0: Maud, you should never have let him pull over onto our hard standing. Once you give these men an inch, they end up taking a mile. My nerves are in shreds. I'll just have a cup of tea, and then I'm going straight to bed with Emily Dickinson.
21: Hello? The breakdown van's come.
15: Oh, yes, we heard it. This is my sister. Alison, this is Leslie Eels.
0: Oh, how do you do?
21: Oh, how do you do? I hope you had a lovely time out bird watching.
0: Yes, thank you. Delightful.
21: Well, I'll just pop upstairs for my jacket and then I'll be off to the Monteverdi.
0: Monteverdi? Yes, it's today, isn't it?
15: Mm.
0: I was telling Bernard about it last week. Oh, Mr. Eels, Bernard's our accountant and close personal friend, you know. Unfortunately, he comes over queer in choral works.
21: Oh, really?
0: Mm. I was meaning to go, but I'd forgotten all about it.
21: Well, why don't you come with me, then?
15: Oh, yes, go on.
0: Oh, I'm not sure. Oh. I've only just got in, and I've had a very trying day.
21: Oh, but what could be more soothing than Monteverdi?
0: Yes, it's very tempting. If Monteverdi's Misericordia doesn't cheer me up, nothing can.
15: Great. Go for it. Enjoy.
0: Oh, just give me a glass of still mineral water, will you please, Maud, before I go?
21: Well, I wouldn't mind a glass of water myself, if I may.
15: Oh, I'm so sorry, Mr. Eels. I promised you that hot Ribena and you never got it.
21: Mm, oh, water will be fine. Just water. Tap water, honestly.
22: Ah, Alison. Oh, welcome home, my dear.
0: Daddy.
22: Lovely to see you. Oh, I trust you had a good time watching the birdies.
0: Yes, thank you. Thank you, Daddy.
22: I've got a clue you might be able to help me with.
0: Yes?
22: Nocturnal waterfowl 5-4. Mm-hmm. There you are, my dear. Mm-hmm. Must be just up your street. What's a nocturnal duck?
0: It's the ruddy, ruddy duck, Daddy.
22: Ah, bingo! Yes, I knew she'd get it. How many rudders was that again, my dear?
8: Alison and Maud was written by Sue Lynn. The cast was Alison, Denise Coffey, Maud, Miriam Margulies, Father, Joss Ackley, Mr. Mullet, Chris Emmett, and Leslie, Nicholas Grace. It was produced by Jonathan James Moore.

0: forever.
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7: Twenty days into the journey, and I woke to see a dog hair float through the air and land on my nose. The entry in my diary reads as follows. Lechlade and end of navigable river within reach. However, crew dynamics have put search for source of Thames in jeopardy. Jennifer has proved herself too pompous to share a camping skiff with. Boogie, too repulsive. Morale at a low, and I fear about to get lower. Boogie has begun to molt.
8: Happy birthday to you, happy birthday to you, happy birthday, dear Mark, happy birthday to you.
7: Oh, how do you know it's my birthday?
8: I never forget birthdays. I love birthdays. Today is your day. Your wish is my command.
7: I have one wish, Jennifer. I wish you would initiate a ceasefire between yourself and Boogie. I want you to try and see his positive side. I want to see no more attempts to push him overboard in the path of motorised boats. And I want to hear no more comments of the, I'm going to close my eyes and when I open them I want this animal to have been destroyed variety. Do you think you can manage that?
8: Of course. In fact, I've decided I've been responding in the wrong way to your dog and his infantile antics. I've decided that the best way to deal with Boogie is just to ignore him.
7: That's the spirit.
8: And if he should, in the future, upset me in any way, I thought of the perfect device to diffuse my anger.
7: What's that?
8: I'll call my office and shout down the phone at someone. Nothing soothes me like shouting down the phone.
7: We're on the river in darkest Oxfordshire, Jennifer. There aren't many phone boxes about.
8: Oh, good. Here's Michael.
9: Hi. Happy birthday from all at Concrete Sandwich International. I've got champagne, I've got a greeting card signed by all the office, and I've got a present.
7: A present? For me?
8: Yes, quickly open it.
7: Oh, a mobile phone.
8: What a perfect place to have a birthday. The sun sparkling on the river, the coots and things paddling about, the source of the Thames beckoning us. Is that a dog hair in my champagne?
7: No.
8: It's short and black.
7: Your hair is short and black.
8: Yes, but it's not caked with dung. This is one of Boogie's, isn't it?
7: Jennifer, don't get excited.
8: Who's excited? Not me. Do you mind if I borrow your phone? I think I'll make a call to our accounts department. Brian, Jennifer. I'll say this only once,
9: So, Brian. How was last night?
7: Disastrous. Did you try and calm her down like I told you?
8: I don't like the suits.
9: Did you reassure her that her sense of vulnerability wouldn't be exploited?
7: I was Mr. Reassurance.
9: Did you make her a curry?
7: Yeah, I made her a Sri Lankan egg curry. She had three helpings. The problem was Boogie had six. It was no fun under that canvas last night, I can tell you. You see, the truth is, Jennifer hates the dogs.
9: So what are you going to do about it?
7: I don't know.
8: Oh, screw the Minister for the Environment.
9: Maybe it's time to make a choice.
7: Between Boogie and Jennifer?
9: Come on, it's not difficult. Really? I know which one I'd like to kiss full on the lips.
7: Oh, you see, you don't understand. Boogie's my trusty sidekick.
9: Let's not get sentimental here. I mean, Boogie's no lassie.
8: I don't care what you
9: I'll run him over if you like.
10: You are fired.
8: Feels better already.
7: We set off for Letchley with Boogie sat in Megan's stern in charge of malting, Jennifer in the bow, in charge of the mobile phone, and me in the middle, in charge of everything else.
11: Hello there, and welcome to Busket Lock. My, my, what a beautiful boat. Even got a telephone. I've seen everything now.
8: You look just like the lock keeper at the last lock we came through.
11: That's my cousin Dave. Keeps a tight lock this day.
8: There's something strange about you lock keepers. None of you blink, do you? Jennifer Conway? Brian. Good. Glad you called. Now listen, Brian, I'm extremely...
11: You're off to the source of the Thames, aren't you?
7: How'd you know that?
11: Dave told me.
7: Oh, how'd you rate our chances?
11: Well, normally I would say slim. But looking at the condition of you two and at your equipment and your boat, I'd have to say completely hopeless.
7: I was hoping I might find someone who could act as a guide up to Cricklade.
11: Tricky stretch up to Cricklade. The weeds will clutch your skulls and you've got rapids and gravel banks and the farmers up there are all masons. There is a man can help you mind. The great Crested Tucker.
7: Who?
11: The great Crested Sam Tucker, an old bargee, knows the Thames better than anyone alive. Man's a hero as well. The story goes he once jumped in the river and saved the life of his old bank manager, even though he had a £500 overdraft.
7: Where can I find him?
11: In Letchley, ask around, everyone knows Sam. His sort are the salt of the river. I don't want to see your ugly face.
7: We sculled through the morning. The river was closing in. The bottom was visible. Jennifer spent a long time shouting at her marketing team. As Letchley grew nearer, a sense of urgency mounted.
8: Yes, lunch would be a great idea. I could tell you what I thought of you in person. Hang on. I'm talking to our marketing manager. He wants to have lunch on Tuesday. He wants to apologise. We'll be back by then.
7: Jennifer, I don't think you understand the complexity of this journey. First of all, we have to pick and pull our way through the undredged river as far as Cricklade. There we will probably have to abandon Megan and continue by foot onto the source, wherever that is. We're on a trek into the unknown. We don't have an arrival time like a bus.
8: Look, Martin, Tuesday's going to be tricky. Okay, Wednesday. Oh, it's nice to feel the smooth curves of a telephone in my fingers again. I feel so much more relaxed today. I feel able to concentrate my energy. What's that spire in the distance?
7: What spire? That's it! That's what I've been looking for since I left London, the spire of St. Lawrence of Letchlade.
8: Very nice.
7: Oh, you don't know what this means. Letchlade is the end of the navigable Thames. Letchlade is the point beyond which the National Rivers Authority advises no craft adventure. From Letchlade, it's every boat for itself.
8: Great. So let's have an early lunch.
7: Good idea. I'll cook Mexican spaghetti. Delia Smith has a wonderful recipe.

We laid a tablecloth on the bank by a collapsed willow. The trunk had become so gnarled and twisted it looked like the foreign exchange cashier at the NatWest in Reading. Jennifer did her banjo practice while I chopped up pepper and garlic and softened them with olive oil. There were three dog hairs in the mixture.

0: I added minced beef, red wine, chili powder, parsley and seasoning. There was a dog hair in the pepper mill.
1: I married a waterman the name of Neil. He drove cargoes of reinforced steel. Really, maybe I should take up watercolours.
0: No, you play with a vitality. Stop, don't open those crackers.
1: Why not?
0: I bought those crackers for Boogie. They're his favourites. He likes Kono meat spread on them.
1: He's right over the other side of the field, busy molting over something.
0: He can hear a cracker being crunched at 100 yards. Open that box, he'll be dribbling in your lap in seconds.
1: Oh, don't be absurd.
0: See? Here he comes.
1: That's uncanny. Those cows, are they chasing him?
0: I think they might be, yes.
1: Oh, no!
0: Oh, my God. Boogie! Boogie, go away! Go away! Boogie, Boogie!
1: Go away!
0: No! Jennifer?
1: Yes?
0: Don't move. Now it's Boogie they want.
1: Why have they surrounded me, then?
0: Because if you look down, you'll see Boogie is hiding behind you. Irredeemable coward, I'm afraid.
1: Well, if it's Boogie, they won't hand him over.
0: I couldn't. They'd torture him. Cowards have always had it in for Boogie.
1: Well, it's him or me. I don't believe it. You're undecided.
0: I'm not.
1: Yes, you are. You're having to think about it. Just what have you been up to with that dog the past few weeks? That's what I'd like to know. Oh, shut up! Where's my phone?
0: I've got it. Hello?
2: Jennifer Conway, please.
0: May I ask who's calling?
2: Our office.
0: Oh, good.
1: Well, who is it?
0: Can I ask what it's about?
2: No.
1: Who is it?
0: I'm sorry, Jennifer Conway is surrounded by cows at the moment.
2: It's you, isn't it?
0: Yes, it's me.
2: Put me through or you'll regret it.
0: It's really annoying you, isn't it?
2: I'm warning you.
0: You know that she's here, but there's some meathead holding the phone who doesn't think you're worth bothering her for.
2: Put me through!
0: I'll put you on hold instead. La da da da.
2: La, tell her to get to a fax. It's worth £50,000 if she does.
1: Well, who was it?
0: Oh, it's just your office. Something about, if you like the sound of 50 grand, get to a fax.
1: £50,000?
0: Yes, now listen. I remember an episode of Rawhide when they were attacked by cattle. What they did was that they...
1: Just throw me my brawn independent. I'll

0: Waterloo, and welcome to St. John's Lock, highest lock on the river and lock of the year 1984. You're probably wondering about the statue of old Father Thames on the forecourt.
1: Have you got a fax?
0: No.
1: Lock of the year and no fax?
0: We were in the locks without faxes category. My cousin Rod has a fax and is locked down at Penton Hook, but all we've got here is coin-operated pump-out facilities.
2: What was that about the statue?
0: The statue? Well, it's, I'll start again. Welcome to St. John's Lock, highest lock on the river and lock of the year 1984. No fax category. You're probably wondering about this statue of old Father Thames on the forecourt. Well, he used to be at the source of the river at Thameshead, but they moved him.
2: Why did they move him?
0: Well, some folk claim it was because Thameshead isn't the true source. Seven Springs near Cheltenham is.
2: Yeah, that's what I've heard.
0: Yeah, but that's rubbish. The real reason they moved him was because kids kept writing rude things on bits of his body.
2: We're heading to the source.
0: You'll never make it.
2: I want to contact a man called Great Prested Sam Tucker.
0: Oh, that's different. Sam Tucker, a legend in his own lifetime.
2: That's him?
0: Sam Tucker, who once jumped in the river and saved the Queen Mother from drowning. Or someone who looked a lot like her, anyway.
2: You know where I'll find him?
0: Look around Letchlade. You'll probably find him saving somebody's life somewhere.
2: Thanks.
0: But watch yourself. Letchlade may look like some quiet country backwater full of building societies and charity shops, but if you ask me, it gets more and more like Zanzibar every day.
2: We finally reached Letchlade later that afternoon. Our reception committee was a young girl in a white frock who stood on the town bridge and waved a greeting.
3: Welcome to Letchlade.
2: Then threw a raspberry slush puppy into the boat.
1: I never want children. Keep reminding me of that. I never want children.
2: We moored by a no mooring sign, and Jennifer said,
1: why don't you sweep the dog hairs out of the boat and make it look as much like a four-poster suite as possible? Tonight, I'm going to give you your proper birthday present.
2: Then she jumped ashore and went in search of a fax. I swept out the dog hairs. Then I washed down the gunwales, scrubbed down the decks and coiled the ropes. After that, it was time to sweep out the dog hairs again. Then I took the sleeping bags to the laundrette. Tonight, I was taking no chances. I sat there in my hat and underpants and read a well-thumbed copy of Cosmopolitan. The attendant was a square lady with tangled eyebrows.
4: Hey, do you know who you remind me of? That young man in the jeans advert who strips off in the laundrette. Except he didn't have a spotty back and such thin legs. Do you know the one I mean?
2: Yes.
4: You can throw your underpants in if you like. I don't mind. I've seen it all in here.
2: Oh, that's all right.
4: A young man had his 21st birthday party in here once. I didn't mind. It was fancy dress. I found Scott at the Antarctic in a tumble dryer the next morning. Nothing wrong with that. I'm a broad-minded woman. Do you like Cosmopolitan, do you?
2: Oh, I'm not really the...
4: I wrote an article for them once called Why Muslim Men Are Sexy. They didn't use it. I didn't give up mine. I wrote them another called Why I'm Holding Out for an Eskimo. They didn't use that either. Nor the one I wrote about Oriental blokes. They thought the one that I sent them about Latin Americans was an improvement, but they didn't use that either. Is that your dog?
2: Yes.
4: Oh, you can chuck him in the water if you want. Looks as though he could do with a rinse. I don't mind. People can wash what they like down here. Just visiting, are you?
2: Yeah, I'm on the river.
4: End of the navigation here, you know.
2: Well, I'm hoping to go on to Cricklade. Maybe you can help me. I'm looking for Sam Tucker.
4: Great Christ, Sam Tucker? I know him all right. I used to be in love with him, but then all the girls round here were. He used to take me to the co-op every Friday and buy a crate of barley wine. Then we'd spend the evening in a scenic lay-by he knew, near Fairford. Oh, he knew how to treat a woman. Shame what happened to him.
2: Oh, what happened to him?
4: He hit the bottle.
2: But I've been told he's a living legend who knows more about the river than anyone alive.
4: Ah, not anymore. He reminds me of Richard Burton a bit. All that wasted potential. He needs someone like me, or Elizabeth Taylor, to pull him off the rubbish heap.
2: Where will I find him?
4: Look in the Trout Inn. If he's not there, he'll be in a ditch somewhere.
2: I met up with Jennifer outside the post office. She'd found a fax and was very excited.
1: If this comes off, it could be an enormous deal. It's a multi-story attached to a shopping precinct in Jakarta. Do you know what that means? A paying display for the third world. A car park for people who really need one.
2: We found the Trout Inn. It was a tavern with a low ceiling and a high floor. The landlord had cut himself shaving in four places.
1: Quiet tonight.
5: Always quiet on a first date. It's trivia night.
2: We're looking for Sam Tucker.
5: Great question, Sam. Oh, Ben, Mr. General Knowledge is. His speciality is the 1966 World Cup. That's a funny-looking dog.
2: Algerian poodle.
5: Oh, we had one of them once. Good with the kids. I used to poke them in the eyes, swing him round.

0: They just hauled off and committed suicide.
1: Well,
0: here's Sam Tucker now. Evening,
2: hello.
0: Sam. Usual?
2: Aye, and some of them mackerel-flavoured crisps, please, Rick. Back home.
3: Sam Tucker.
2: What?
3: I've been looking for you.
2: Oh, aye?
3: I've heard a lot about you. I hear you're an expert on the river.
2: Push off, I'm drinking.
3: We're on the river in a camping skiff. We're heading up to Cricklade. I wondered if you had any advice.
2: Listen, sonny, last person who asked me for advice ended up in the Articles for Sale column in the Let's Lead Examiner. Pour us another, Vic, got a thirst on.
4: Let me get this right. You want to hire this specimen to be our guide?
3: No one knows the river like him.
4: I bet. He looks like he just crawled out of it.
2: Archie!
5: Good evening.
2: Oi, Rick, we can start. Archie's here.
3: Sam, I've got a proposition to make. What would you say if I asked you to come along with us as our guide?
2: I'd say you were completely unaware of the reputation I have for drinking too much and falling in the river.
6: Everyone ready? First question. Who found the tomb of Tutankhamun?
2: Jeffers!
5: Lord Carnarvon!
6: Correct, Archie.
3: Sam, we need you. We're on a journey to find the source of the river. This stretch up to Cricklade needs local knowledge. You're the only man who can help us.
2: Source of the Thames is at Thames Head off the A433.
3: Ah, well, there's some dispute over that. We're going to settle the mystery.
2: What mystery?
3: The mystery over the source of the Thames.
2: It's at Thames Head, I told you.
3: Ah, no one can be sure of that.
2: There's a dirty great plaque there, you bonehead. It says, this is the source of the Thames.
6: Who directed Orson Welles in the movie Citizen Kane?
2: Jeffers!
5: Didn't he direct it himself?
6: Correct.
3: Listen, Sam. I've heard a rumour that, well, you're not up to it anymore. That you've succumbed to the bottle.
2: How dare you? That's no rumour.
3: Yeah. Well, I believe that that's just a facade. I want you to come on this trip with us because I'm certain that behind that crumbling face, there is still a waterman of integrity.
2: I will.
3: Someone proud enough of his past to grasp a challenge if one is presented to him. Someone who, no matter how grim the future may seem, can still pull himself out of the mire. Someone who would secretly like to re-establish himself as a living legend. That's why I'm offering you the job, Sam. I still believe in you.
2: Watch me beer. I'm going to the lobby.
6: Next question. Who scored a hat-trick in the 1966 World Cup final? Archie.
5: Art Garfunkel.
6: No.
5: Jules Verne?
6: No.
4: Oh, come on, let's get out of here.
3: Hang on, I've got him thinking about it.
4: He's an old soak. He can hardly find his way to the gents, let alone Cricklade.
5: It's Beverly Sisters.
6: No.
2: You're right. Beneath great-crested Sam Tucker's blotting paper exterior, there is still a trace of self-respect. Underneath this shadow of a man is a noble knight of the river, anxious to redeem himself. I accept your offer. Tomorrow, great-crested Sam Tucker will take to the river for the first time since he rescued a drowning midwife and spent so long giving her the kiss of life. He was late for happy hour down at the Duke of Wellington. He don't come cheap, mind.
3: How much?
2: £4.50 a day, plus expenses and a newspaper. And I don't work Tuesdays neither.
3: It's a deal.
2: Is your missus coming?
3: Yep.
4: I'm not his missus.
2: Oh, you're available then. Good, I'll bring me fancy pajamas along.
5: We've all seen that. Jeff Hurst?
6: Thank God for that.

0: Jennifer and I left the pub and she took me to the best restaurant in town. Buki sat outside eating a copy of the Radio Times.
1: Swan.
0: You what?
1: I'm going to have the swan to eat.
0: You can't have swan.
1: Why not?
0: Only the Queen is allowed to eat swan anyway. Swan isn't on the menu.
1: Yes, it is. Look, special of the day.
0: Oh, a baby swan in a white wine sauce with new potatoes and petit pois. Mm.
1: I bet the locals eat them all the time. The Queen isn't going to miss the odd signet, is she?
0: I don't know whether I fancy swan. All that neck.
1: Oh, come on, I want to celebrate. It's your birthday and I'm one phone call away from a £50,000 payday.
0: If you want to celebrate, we should go back to the boat and I'll make Singapore stir-fry, one of Delia Smith's specialities.
1: Can I say something personal to you?

0: Yeah?
1: If I have another Delia Smith meal, I'll throw up.
0: But Delia Smith has been an essential member of the crew since day one.
1: Yes, and I think your recruitment policy is questionable. Boogie and his disintegrating body is bad enough. Sam Tucker is marginally less disgusting, although it's very close. And as for Delia Smith...
2: Ready to order, sir.
1: Let me put it this way. I'm going to find it very hard to share a sleeping bag with a man who's just had something from One Is Fun.
3: We'll both have the swan.
2: Sorry, sir. The swan is only for the royal party on table 8.
4: Louisa, there's a dog here in my dream.
0: After dinner, we walked back through the graveyard of St. Lawrence's. The night was warm and close.
1: Here could I hope, like some inquiring child sporting on graves, that death did hide from human sight sweet secrets, or beside its breathless sleep that loveliest dream's perpetual watch did keep.
0: That's lovely.
1: Is Shelley. Summer evening in the graveyard. He composed it here on his trip up the Thames in 1815. It would go quite nicely to banjo music, don't you think? Oh, just breathe in. Can you feel the inspiration in the air?
0: Oh, yes.
1: What does it inspire you to do?
0: It inspires me to go back to the boat and make love to you with an intensity you wouldn't have thought possible in a camping skiff.
1: Same here. Oh, God, he's just been sick on my Italian deck shoes.
0: Yes.
1: Is it my imagination, or has he been extra horrible today?
0: It's the humidity, probably.
1: You know what I'd really like to do? I'd like to burn the ticks off his belly with red-hot matchsticks.
0: Why not make a phone call instead?
1: It's 10:30. Offices are closed.
0: Couldn't you shout at a close friend?
1: I haven't got any close friends.
0: How about an international call?
1: Good idea. I'll phone the Bank of Brisbane.
0: When we got back to the riverside, I took Boogie for a walk along the towpath. Thunder rumbled in the distance.
3: Sick over her deck shoes? Is that the best you can come up with? Yeah, there's an air of desperation around you, you know, Boogie. You've realised the boat isn't big enough for you and Jennifer. Well, I'm afraid one of you is going to have to go. Wait, did you hear me? I said one of you is going to have to go. Oh, don't eat snails. They make your nose run.
0: That night, in a storm, Jennifer and I made love with an intensity you wouldn't have thought possible in the camping skiff.
1: Yes. Yes.
0: Although I sensed the high point of the night for her came with the phone call from Jakarta that finalised her pay and display deal.
1: Yes! God, I love my job.
0: In the small hours of the morning, I had a vivid dream. I dreamt Delia Smith was in the back of the boat, dressed in a black velvet evening gown and wearing a sparkling tiara. She was cooking glorious meals for one and then eating them all herself. She was angry. She was dribbling down her front.
5: So, my cooking's not good enough for you, How to eat out in fancy restaurants, do you? Is if you could get to the sauce without me. We'll soon see about that. Ever seen a stuffed pork chop with fennel sauce eaten in one mouthful? No? Watch this.
0: I woke in a sweat. The river was rising. Boogie was crawling out of the boat. A lump came to my throat. What a noble dog was this. All it needed was a quiet word from me, and rather than see the quest for the source jeopardized, he was willing to sacrifice himself. He stood on the bank in the rain, then turned and gave me a "I'm just going outside, and I may be some time," sort of look. It was then that I spotted Jennifer's mobile phone in his mouth. I watched as he trotted over to a rhododendron bush, buried it, then trotted back to the boat and stuffed his nose back up his bottom and fell asleep. I looked over at Jennifer. She was gently snoring, with a smile on her face and a dog hair on her upper lip.

0: Good day to you, great crested Sam Tucker, at your service. Excuse the bags under the eyes.
1: Sam Tucker arrived the next morning. He wore one black Wellington boot and one green one. His supplies for the journey consisted of a cheese and chutney sandwich and three boxes of Bleefrau milch.
0: Oh, yes, it feels good to be back on the river. I miss it, you know. You can't expect to be abusive to lock keepers three times a day for 30 years and then just stop. It ain't natural.
2: Are you sure he's an authority on the river?
1: Trust him.
2: I find it hard to trust a man who has his shirt tucked into his underpants.
1: We pushed away. Sam Tucker stood boldly on the bows. Jennifer sat sternly in the stern. Boogie lay asleep under the tarpaulin. I sat in the middle, as usual.
0: Straight ahead of this fork here.
1: What about the no entry sign?
0: Ignore it!
1: Within minutes, we were tangled up in weed and reeds. The banks closed in, the boat wedged itself in mud. There was no water ahead.
0: It's funny.
1: Sam, I think this is the Thames and Severn Canal.
0: That's right! Quickest way to Crickley.
2: This isn't a guidebook, it was abandoned in 1933.
0: Oh.
2: Turn around.
0: I suggest we turn around.
1: We turned around and went back to Lechland. And this time took the right channel. Sam was undaunted by his early navigational error.
0: This is it. No turning back now.
1: Forward to the source.
0: Right. Forward to the source.
2: Yes, forward to... Has anyone seen my phone?
1: Yes. I've been meaning to, I haven't seen your phone. I mean, why should I have seen your phone? I don't have any need for your phone, do I? I haven't touched your phone, I haven't seen it. I mean, it's a very nice phone.
3: Boogie Up the River was written and adapted by Mark Wallington and starred Timothy Spall as Mark and Carla Mendonca as Jennifer. The other parts were played by Ainsley Foster, Gary Parker, Geoffrey McGiven, Terence Edmund, David Holt, Kate Binchy, Simon Godley, and Ronald Herman. The producer was Caroline Lenny.
4: Yes, it's for you. It's your dinner. It's called Cupboard Love. Cupboard Love's different. 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Keeps it moist and squeezy. 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It's a new kind of cat food. Moist. It's good for you. Like it?
5: New Cupboard Love. What the well-cared-for cat has for dinner.
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8: The first officially recorded football match in Scotland took place in 1314, immediately after the Battle of Bannockburn, when two teams of Scots kicked the severed head of an Englishman to and fro across the bloody battlefield. It was a poor game with defences well on top, and few genuine goalmouth incidents, according to the Sunday Post's Doug Bailey, who was present at the time. Since then, the game has blossomed into this unhealthy obsession with blinkered national arrogance and the clinging to fanaticism and mindless tribal bigotries that we all know and love.
9: The Naked Radio presents Only an Excuse, the true story of Scottish football, narrated by William McElbunny. Oh, dear, oh, dear, oh, dear.
8: Summer 1986. As the first P rattles its tuneful way around the first referee's whistle to blow for the first kickoff in faraway Mexico, fever grips the country. for this is more than just another soccer tournament. This is a chance for the nation to unite in a common cause, an opportunity to show the world what we are made of, a brilliant excuse to get pissed. But for those fans who wandered far away with the Scottish soccer soldiers, they can enjoy the benefits of actually being there.
10: Hey, Bob, I'm just reading here that the pollution in Mexico City is so bad that breathing the air there is the equivalent of smoking 40 cigarettes a day.
11: 40 cigarettes a day?
10: Yeah.
11: That's magic, so we don't have to buy fags. Oh, that's all the more money to spend on the baby.
10: Here we go.
8: As the tournament progresses, punters become pundits, and airs become experts, as opinions are aired in the bus queues, the bars, and the peat bogs of Scotland.
10: Oh, yes, I'd like the World Cup. It gives all of us lads from the island another interest for a couple of weeks. And gives the sheep a break, too.
8: Shouldering the hopes of the people and the sheep for a long involvement in the tournament, the man who walks the fine line that separates a shambles from mere disaster, Alex Ferguson.
12: Now, regarding the selection of a squad for Mexico, I felt I had to remain loyal to the players who had done so well at the recording of our World Cup single the week before. Of course, a big shock came when Kenny Dalglish had to pull out of the squad. Well, to be honest, there isn't a footballer in the world who can replace Kenny Dalglish. So I called in Steve Archibald, because he isn't a footballer.
8: Steve's big strength lies in his variety of play. He can't do just about anything. He has in the past been likened to an unleashed cobra, but not by anyone who's seen him play football. But let me refrain from that oh-so-Scottish a trait of being over-elaborate in praising our soccer heroes, and begin the story not where it ends, but where it begins. In the oozing mud or the abrasive ash of the municipal playing fields of Scotland, where the spirit that moved our forefathers to take up the game in the name of sportsmanship and brotherhood still remains.
10: Right, lads. Now, this bunch today are nothing but a load of putrid trash. So I want you to go out there and grind our faces into the dirt. Because remember, we're not just any works football team. We are Dukla, Pumperson, Sawmill and Tannery. Who are we, lads?
13: Dukla, Pumperson, Sawmills and Tannery.
10: You better believe it. Now, I've compiled a detailed dossier on the opposition that I've scribbled on the back of this bookie's line, so pay attention. Right, first the wee winger. Now, he's got a good left foot and he's nippy, but he has a weakness. He suffers from angina. So every chance he's get, hoof the ball straight into the canal and make a wee bastard swim for it. Then there's Chalmers, the elegant midfield maestro with a bad perm and a beer belly. Now, I have a lot of respect for this guy, so I'm going to operate a special marking system today. Spud, you mark his face, Dougie will mark his ribs, and we ferret will drag his studs down the back of his thighs. Right, now, most of you will remember the last time we were here, their keeper, Tojo, played a blinder. He was safe and he was agile. But today, boys, we're in luck, because I've heard through the grapevine that his wife just left him and he's been made redundant. So, strikers, every time he's get within hearing distance, make sure he's taunt his manhood and question his virility. That'll be enough to shatter his self-esteem. It should be worth a calling a start. All right, boys, by my watch, it's coming up to 2:30. So, let's stub the fags into the export cans and get strapped. Oh, aye, and boys, most important thing, for God's sake, make sure you go out there and enjoy yourself. After all, it's only a game.
8: But from the very early days, it was apparent it was more than just that. Few of those present are unlikely to forget the Battle of Falkirk in 1298, when droves of marauding East Stirling supporters sacked the town and massacred 40,000 men, women and children after the Bairns had snatched a late winner in the semi-final of the Stirlingshire Cup. Of the Cup Final of 1923... the Let's Go on the Rampage and Wreck the Place final, as it affectionately came to be known. But probably the biggest single event to influence the course of Scottish football was the Reformation in Scotland, which began at 3 o'clock in the middle of the 16th century and is still going on today. Bigotry, sectarianism, hatred. Where would our game be without it? Amidst this cauldron of confusion and cesspit of suspicion, the clubs themselves are not entirely blameless in perpetrating the myth that every Old Firm clash is in fact a reenactment of the soapy bubble of the Boyne. I asked the Park End spokesman why there has never been a Protestant elected to the board at Celtic Park.
14: Why has there never been a Protestant elected to the board at Celtic Park? What's a Protestant?
8: And I raised once again with Rangers Secretary Campbell Ogilvie the prickly question of signing policies.
14: No, it's no longer a prickly issue, because we're no longer going to sign pricks.
8: But despite the liberal views taken by the clubs, the fans, the lifeblood of the game, the mug punters who part with the reddies, remain entrenched in tradition, intransigent in their views that they are the people, never once contemplating the prospect that God might be an atheist. Brother Forbes McLoyalist.
15: See, everybody thinks I'm a bigot just because I've got 1690 tattooed in my forehead. But that's rubbish. I mean, I live next door to a Catholic family, and I've never put a brick through their window. Well, no since the last time. But just let me say this. Let me make it clear. We, the No Surrender True Blue King Volume the Third Ranger Supporters Club, are a non-sectarian club. It's just that, for some strange reason, a Catholic has never ever joined.
8: Grand Knight Father Tim Malley.
16: Well, Protestants, they think of us Catholics as self-assured, smug, arrogant. But we can't help that. Just because when we die we go to heaven and they go straight to hell. But in truth I would say that not all Protestants are bad. The ones that play for Celtic are okay.
8: And what of the players? Danny McGrain made his views crystal clear.
17: Well, isn't it not the Celtic Catholic Potter? Isn't it hypocrisy?
8: But for the last word on this ever-present issue, we go to sunny Spain to a man noted for his unbiased, gentle diplomacy, Jock Wallace.
18: Religion. Oh, no, as I've said before, football is my religion. 3.95 from any good bookshop. No religion. I'm a blue nose. Always will be. But I don't have anything to do with religion. It doesn't interest me. I'm here to do a job in Seville, and why Seville? Well, it's famous for its oranges, and where there's oranges, there's orangemen, right? But once I've settled in here, things will be fine. Once I've taught the fans the words of Derry's walls, but as for religion, it's no problem, no. The only problem out here in a country like Spain is the language and the heat and finding 11 prodies to make up a team.
8: But there is more to Scottish football than this. Not much, mind you, but still there are other clubs whose names conjure up a certain magic. Names like Brechin City FC. People who say that the small clubs, the minnows, have no place in Scottish football have never stood here. Glebe Park, Brechin. Here in the Glebe Street Hall of Fame, I look up at the Roll of Honour and read the endless list of famous and revered players who have graced the club. McLardy, Binney, Tocher, Trialist. Names to conjure with and savour. In their long and illustrious history, 1906 to 1986, or as they're known here, the Wilderness Years, records have come easily to Brechin City. They were the first club to dabble in sponsorship when the people of Brechin offered them money to go and play somewhere else. They introduced the concept of total football, or, as it's called, 11-man football. That's 10 in defence and 1 in goal. And they boast the longest-serving janitor in Scottish football.
19: Oh, aye. Well, we like to think of City more as
10: as a family. Constantly at each other's throats and arguing like. I suppose we all do live in our memories. It's like a great 1911-12 season when we did the league and cup double. We won a game in the league, then went on to win another game in the cup. See, no breaking side had ever done that before. Mind you, players were a different breed then. I mean, you could pick up a good player for nothing. And nothing was a lot of money in the days. They'd get, a four in a week. But there were bonuses too, like, if they won a match, they'd get a bath afterwards, you see. Because, see, players, they weren't pampered like they are now. No, there were no blow-dries in perms in these days, and no paternity suits either. No, they just wore their working clothes.
8: But even the Breakins had to succumb to creeping commercialism. A player in his testimonial year came to expect the whirl of coffee mornings, beetle drives and pyjama parties held in his honour, culminating in a spectacular testimonial jumble sale and tombola.
19: Oh, yes. I could remember one day. I had just finished training. I was putting the heat on a brick wall to strengthen my shoulder muscles, so that if I heaved the ball on Saturday, my neck didn't break. Anyway, over came the boss, Mr. Stark, one of the immortals. Of course, he did know. And he said to me, "Well, lad, how much do you earn?" I said, "5 shillings a week, sir." He said, "Right, from now on it'll be one and threepence." I said, "Well, thanks very much, Mr. Stark." Because he was a legend, after all. So, from then on, my wages were one and threepence a week.
8: When was this exactly?
19: 1978.
8: Of course, it's a different world we live in now. Nowadays, only a few clubs can draw crowds of, say, 50,000. Yet, as recently as 1924, 180,000 spectators gathered at Hampden Park on the afternoon of April the 5th to watch the groundsman painting the goalposts. That record stands to this day. And then there were the games. The most famous football result in history, Arbroath 36, Bonacord 0, tells only half the story. The Bonacord goalkeeper had no time to feel sorry for himself, as the following week he won the first of his many international caps for Scotland. But if the game itself is magic, then the players are the magicians. The Merlins of the Camelot, the rest of the world calls merely a football pitch, and we call a football pitch as well. Who is the greatest Scottish footballer of them all? A debate that will continue as long as men have false teeth and eloquent tongues in their heads.
10: The greatest player of all, the onion that you know him.
20: Oh, you, him that
10: going, that lion.
20: No, that no, him not, you know, thing me.
10: Oh, aye, bad thing me, what do you call
20: him? No, we thing me, my, what's his name,
10: what?
20: Aye.
10: Oh, jeez, him.
20: Aye,
10: no, what about no music, is that, aye, him? Oh, no, I'm maybe not, no, aye, but mine.
20: Aye, but rubbish, him, that, who, no, no way, no, that's not, do what you do, right?
10: I'll tell you right that. I am.
8: But what about those who have played against our footballing legends? Emlyn Hughes.
21: Well, it has to be Jimmy Johnson. What a time he gave me. He went this way and that way round the back between me like school. Well, he was turning me inside out. Then the referee came into the dressing room and told us we had to go back out for the second half.
8: Or what about those who have played alongside our footballing legends? Celtic manager David Haye.
22: The greatest player I've ever seen. With my eyes, like. Do you mean like seeing him on the radio? Or do you mean like you're here and they're there, playing on the park? Football, like? I'd say the best, greatest Scottish player of them all was... Pele.
0: Pele was a Brazilian.
22: What, for Brazil, like? You know, I always wondered why he never won a Scottish Cup. Beckenbauer. Kaiser Frank. Was he Scottish?
0: German.
22: Bobby Charlton. Jeff Hurst. Shakespeare.
8: Or then again, there are those who have watched them all. Well-known commentator and Candy Floss impersonator, Archie McPherson.
22: Jim Baxter, at your infinite best, you were imperiously majestic, arrogant, strutting, some might say, cocksure.
1: Okay, I was that, Archie. I was cocksure. I mean, more than once, I was called Scotland's midfield genital. Ah, but in them days, I mean, I was mental. I was pure dead mental, so I was.
22: And you were accused of being lazy, too.
1: Lazy? Me? Oh, I was that lazy. When I peed myself, it didn't run down my leg. It strolled.
22: And yet I remember with translucent clarity that great day at Wembley. You were omniscient that day. You went past players with a languid fluidity.
1: I had a couple of great teachers, actually, and I'd three white mackays and a double grouse. But before I went on the pitch, I think that would explain the languid fluidity.
8: Performers need a stage, and for a Scot, the greatest stage of them all is Wembley Stadium. And the opportunity to perform a duty of great national importance, give the bastard English a right good gubbing. Here legends were born, men like Dennis Law, the Lawman, so called because his second name was Law and he was a man. It was he who had the reactions of a mongoose and the hairstyle and face as well. Here also enigmas are spawned, men like Jim Bett. An enigma, incidentally, is a Scottish euphemism for someone who played a good game once and we're all waiting for him to do it again. The Wembley match against the old enemy always draws a big tartan following, and where, as with playground songs and nursery rhymes of old, historical references are at the heart of every song and chant, and political grievances are aired subtly through the words, "Oh, spot the loony, spot the spot, the spot, the spot, the lunatic," and the bitter aftertaste left by the infamous Highland clearances is still all too evident in the barbed nuances of "We hate Jimmy Hill. He's a poof, he's a poof," and leading us down the years to triumph and admittedly now and again, but we won't go into that, the odd occasional defeat, have been some great managers and Tommy Docherty. Next year, the Doc celebrates 40 years in and out of football. But how did it all start? The genesis of Docherty's career coincided with the dawning of a golden era. But how did the Doc help to make the 50s and 60s such a glorious time for Scottish football? He stayed in England. But Docherty's exile was not to last. In 1971, he was appointed manager of the Scottish national team, and it's perhaps in this capacity, more than any other, he's remembered for three famous throwaway lines. The forward line, the midfield line, and the defensive line. And so, for a manager whose career has been more controversial than most, we pay our tribute to Tommy Docherty by leaving him 5 years later, in 1977, experiencing perhaps his greatest moment with Manchester United.
1: Thank you very much, Mrs. Brown.
8: Today, though, we have a new breed of manager. Young go-ahead men whose enthusiasm and deep feeling for the game shines out through their breathless optimism and vitality. Men like Dundee United's jovial Jim McLean.
22: Well, personally speaking, I've never liked